0: time, let's say, drunk somewhere, that can go wrong. But no. yeah. Women get drunk and just holler out anything. No, not right now, ma'am. Please. Yeah, please. I'm working. I'm at work. Don't come on my job with all that. So, but no, man. It's those people who was the judges my season, I should say. You know, Keenan, Roseanne, and Russell. All those people are successful, so they did something right. So you can take it how you want to take it. So if you can use it, use it. If you can't, you know, do what you do and trust your bunny. I always say trust your bunny.
1: Now tonight, Last Comic Standing, the finale. We're down to five. This year, they did a little different where they had some head-to-head battles, and Tony and I were discussing some of those before you came on. And it's always hard as comics to watch other comics go head-to-head because comedy is so subjective. But are you going to be a part of the finale tonight? Or are you going to be on tonight with some of these guys?
0: I think I will be making an appearance.
1: Good deal. Are we gonna get comedy out of you, or just are we gonna get comedy out of you tonight? I mean,
0: I will make no promises. I say you will get an appearance, so I will be funny. I will be on the program. So
1: good deal.
0: Yeah. So you tune in tonight to see what exactly I will be doing.
1: Anybody you rooting for out of the five?
0: Hey, man, like I said, everybody's a winner. I know a lot of them, so, you know, I'm rooting for the funniest person this evening, the funniest person.
1: See, that's kind of how...
0: Let the confetti fall on the head of the funniest person.
1: That's kind of how we are. We're torn here because we've had Ian Bagg on the program a couple of times, so we like him a lot. And Tony, my partner here, has worked with Michael Palasek. So you know, he's friends with him. So we're torn. We're torn.
0: Yeah.
1: Is he really?
0: Yeah. I mean, he is. We had a draft Monday night. Yeah. Michael Palasek. Yeah. I just found it out because we've been playing in the league probably about 3 years together, but people come up with strange names, or you don't really know who in your league sometimes.
1: Right. That's funny. Now what's going on with your TV show? You're developing a comedy series for NBC as well, right?
0: Yeah. Working with Wanda and another cat, Kenny Smith. And so, you know, the writer was able to capture my voice and, you know, my stories and the stuff I do. And so we working on that, man. And it's moving along down the track. So hopefully we can shoot it and people like it and pick it up and say, hey, right, we're going to come into your living room on one of them days of the week.
1: Wanda seems like a great person to work with. She seems like, when she gives advice to the comics, cool. She seems really genuine. Wanda Sykes does.
0: I mean, the coolest. I call her Auntie Wanda. So, yeah, she is super cool. Yeah, what you see is what you get. She gonna tell you the real. So, you know, she's been great. So I think they can't be in better hands with it. And that's one of the reasons I did the show, because I knew she respect the comedy business and doing the creativity stuff too. So I mean, she cool. What you see, cool is the other side of the pillow, like Stuart Scott used to say. Cool.
1: we have a lot of comics that listen. We're on a couple of different stations, one of which is Chicago's Comedy Scene Radio. And what advice would you have for comics getting into the audition piece of Last Comic Standing, going up there and you know on what they should do, because you're taking, you know, what you normally do in a half hour, 45 minutes, and you got to get them to love you in 2-3 minutes. What advice would you have for other comics to do that?
0: I mean, like I say, do you got to condense it down, but at the same time, like I'm a storyteller, so you got to watch me for an hour to be like, whoa, what was that right there? So, but if you got to condense it down, you know, just try to capture the people as quick as you can, you know, because nobody can tell you what's funny, and even if you don't get on the show, you still got to go keep doing your thing. So
1: absolutely.
0: That's just one way. That's one way, man. So So I tell comics, find your way, man, and stay on that stage.
1: Just keep working. Rodman Comedy, R-O-D-M-A-N, comedy.com is where you can find all about Rodman. Of course, tonight, 9 o'clock Central Time, Last Comic Standing. We'll find out who is crowned the newest winner of Last Comic Standing. Rodman, of course.

0: was the big winner last year. Can we get a liner from you before they cut us off? Do you mind?
1: Yeah, let's do it.
0: All right, it's Steve.
1: Give me.
0: It's Steve Tui. Steve Tui, like the number two in the letter E, and then Tony Carr, like drive a car.
1: Tony Carr. Okay. And we got some car letters.
0: It's Tuiville.com is the it's Tuiville like a small town, Tuiville.
1: Tuiville.com.
0: That's the name of the show. You still there?
2: I didn't do a thing, man.
0: Wow, that's the first time they've ever done that to us. Wow.
2: Exactly 10 minutes, by the way. Like, as it changed.
0: Wow. That's the first time they got to have somebody new doing it. That's the first time they've ever done that. They know we were getting the liner. What a snot.
2: He was talking.
0: Right.
2: Which means he didn't know they were going to do it either.
0: No, he has no control over it. No, someone else has the button. That woman that calls us and said, I've got
2: because they're probably not in the same...
0: Yeah.
2: I'm sorry. They're probably not even in the same place, though. He's probably in California, and she might be in California, but she's probably at a desk somewhere, and he's probably in his house.
0: Right. Right. Oh, is that rude?
2: I almost gave you a... I almost did one of these. Oh, you can't even see me anymore.
0: But I know the time.
2: I almost did one of these.
0: Yeah, I know the time. I'm watching the time, you know, and... And they, you know, I knew we had 840 to 850, you know, it's, but there's one more after us. Oh, no, I shouldn't say that because they're doing Pacific time. But either way, you heard us doing the liner. That's the wrap up. I said before they cut us off, could you do the liner? I mean, usually they're listening. I have a feeling they weren't even listening. Oh, is that rude? That's just rude.
3: What's happening, people? This is Gina Yashere, comedian extraordinaire, and you are listening to Steve Tui and Tony Carr on Chicago's Comedy Scene Radio.

0: All right, guys, we're back. Steve Tuohy and Tony Carr. We got Scott Dicker from The Onion, the founder of The Onion. Scott, it's good to see you again. How are you?
1: I am really good. How are you, sir?
0: I'm good. Now, me and Steve are both big fans of, well, the website, and we're followers on Twitter.
1: I'm so pleased you've heard of it.
0: Yeah. Did you ever think it would be such a huge thing when you started? Did you think it would get to the level it's at?
1: No. When we were starting out, it really was a thing that nobody had heard of. And so people would ask what you're up to, what you're doing, and you'd tell them, and they're like, huh? Okay, whatever. But it was distributed in Madison, Wisconsin. The circulation was 15,000 for the first 2 or 3 years. And, you know, we were killing ourselves. We were working 14-hour days, 7 days a week. We didn't have lives. You know, we were just totally obsessed with this thing. And really, it was just to keep it going. Like, that kind of investment of time and effort was not necessarily targeted toward, we're going to make this thing huge. We're going to build a business that, you know, is going to make a lot of money someday. That literally was never a thought. The thought was, can we eat this week? You know, can we put out an issue? Can we pay for it? And a lot of people didn't get paid. You know, it was very touch and go there for a long time.
0: Now, did it start out with advertising the backing to it? I mean, is that how it initially got paid for?
1: No, there was never any financial investment in The Onion in the first like 15 years. Only once it started to become popular did people get interested in investing in it. And so, no, it was, you know, these two UW-Madison, Wisconsin students, Tim and Chris, were the guys who had the bright idea to start a humor magazine. And they brought me in because I was kind of a local comedy celebrity at the time. This is 1989 in Madison. I was doing a comic strip in the student newspaper, the Daily Cardinal, called Jim's Journal, that had gotten very popular. And my t-shirts were for sale at the local t-shirt shop, and you'd see them on people all over town. My comic strip was syndicated to other newspapers, and I put out a book collection of my strip that actually made the national bestseller list, which is crazy because it was a self-published book. So, you know, I was like the emperor of comedy in Madison, Wisconsin. Actually, there's one other guy who was probably bigger, and that is Dave Gray, who was a stand-up extraordinaire, one of the best stand-up comics I'd ever seen. And he had won the funniest person in Wisconsin competition. They used to have these like state by state funniest person things. I think they had a national championship at one point. So he was perhaps a bigger comedy celebrity than I, but I'm getting off track. So Tim and Chris came to me to get my help with The Onion. Well, it was then called The Rag. We changed it to The Onion because we thought The Rag was just kind of a crude title or whatever.
0: Right, but right.
1: They, you know, they literally had no money. Chris survived on every morning he would have a piece of bread with raw onion on it. And that led somebody to the bright idea of, well, you know, maybe you should call this crazy magazine The Onion. And then the other thing happened that was sort of fortuitous was we looked into the printing of this new humor magazine, The Rag, and magazine stock, that glossy magazine stock, is the most expensive kind of stock you can print on. And that was just not going to happen. Nobody had that kind of money. The cheapest kind of paper you could print on was newsprint. So we decided, okay, this is going to be a comedy newspaper, not a comedy magazine. And the name The Onion just seemed to really fit. The name The Onion seemed to really fit a newspaper because, you know, if we were going to do like a parody of news, which is what we would do because function follows form, an onion is a great name for like a juicy news story because you peel back the layers to get at the facts.
0: Right.
1: Such a great name for a newspaper. It's really surprising to me that no one had thought to name their newspaper The Onion before The Onion. such a great newspaper name.
0: Right. And that's what I always thought you meant by that's what I thought the title meant was the layers.
1: Yeah. Right. And there's even the scene in it's a movie with Gina Davis where she's like a news reporter where she's getting an award for her journalism, and she has an onion on stage and she peels it and says, "A good news story is like an onion." She literally spells it all out. That was like the early 90s. That was after we had been around for a while. But anyway, so we started, you know, with nothing. And so Tim and Chris were pounding the pavement trying to sell advertising to pay for the printing. And they would get a pizza coupon and they'd put it right on the front page, you know, so that people would see it and there was a chance it would get used and the advertiser would know that people are seeing these ads. And we'd make the, I think it was like a $1,100 weekly printing bill. But Tim and Chris weren't making any money because it was all going to the printing. I was actually the only person on the Onion's payroll to start. I was, because I, you know, as I said, I was like a star. A comedy star. So I was doing cartoons for them, three different cartoons with different names, different drawing styles, just because I didn't want it to look like one of those, you know, pathetic high school yearbooks where the one guy who could draw was doing all the comics. So diverse cartoonist staff. And it worked, you know, it looked good. And they, you know, that hand-to-mouth existence went on for quite a while. And they actually were really struggling, and I volunteered to help. I volunteered to be the editor because they didn't really have one. And so I was in there with them, you know, starting about issue 4, I was de facto editor and was putting in the 14-hour days, you know, for absolutely no extra money. I was just getting my $60 a week is what I got for the cartoons that I was drawing for them. And then after a few months of that, they decided to offer to sell me the Onion. And so that's the first time any like investment of money came into the picture, when I had to cash in all my bank accounts, scrape up every penny I had, and give them what they were asking, which was $3,000. And I bought the Onion for $3,000 from them. I had to pay them a little bit more, but it would come out of earnings in the next year or two.
0: Right.
1: And, you know, we had a little ad staff. We kept selling the ads and kept making the printing bill. It was, you know, it's kind of a miracle. I look back on, the reality that we actually succeeded and that we got through those early years, because nobody really got paid. The writers got paid $5 a week once we had writers, which was a year or two into it, we actually started getting other writers.
0: So after those guys sold, did they leave the Onion, or did they stay involved?
1: They completely left. They went to Brazil and lost themselves fishing for like a year. And then they reemerged, started another newspaper in Seattle called The Stranger, which has been very successful. Have you heard of The Stranger?
0: I have not, but wait a minute. I want to back up. They lost themselves fishing? Like they went fishing and couldn't find their way back? Is that what you mean by that?
1: No. I meant they purposefully went into nowhere to completely cleanse themselves from the harried year or so that they had spent working themselves absolutely to the bone on the Onion.
0: Wow.
1: Chris went to Albuquerque and started a newspaper called The Weekly Alibi, which is still, which is also doing well. So they're both in the newspaper business, and are friends. You know, they're we're all on good terms. But no, when they sold and got out, they were selling to their top editorial guy, which is me, and their top ad salesperson, which was my business partner, Pete. And then their top production guy, Johnny, who knew how to use the computer. And we had like a 17 meg Mac, and we were doing like the Photoshop job, you know, literally the hard drive was 16 megs. And we were the team. And then Pete and I bought Johnny out about a year or two later. And then it was just me and Pete. Pete was the business guy and I was the creative guy. And that was kind of the structure of the Onion from that point on for many years.
0: Wow. Wow, that's amazing. $3,000 is what it really boiled down to. Well, less than that at some point.
1: Yeah, and you know, the money really is immaterial because I invested so much time, you know, 14 hours a day for 15 years, you know, is pretty much what I devoted to. And like, that doesn't even compare to the $3,000, you know what I mean?
0: Right,
1: like,
0: well, that's what I'm saying. It's such
1: a
0: small
1: real investment.
0: Such a small thing that became such a huge, you know, giant thing. I don't all my friends know what the Onion. I don't have a friend that doesn't know what the Onion is. But you know, my friends, I'm pretty selective with my friends. I think they all have a sense of humor.
1: Yeah. No, it's great that it's gotten out there and everybody knows about it. It's such a different beast when people know about it, because for so long, a lot of what drove the style of humor that we liked to shoot for was the fact that not a lot of people knew what the Onion was. So you could put something really weird and surprising and crazy on the front page, and because it was in print, it would just be on the street like a free newspaper. And so people would walk by it and see these crazy headlines and go, what in the, and that's such a great way to introduce people to the Onion. Like I'm sad that that's gone now, and that anybody out there who's never heard of the Onion, if they are ever going to hear about it, they're going to hear about it through a Facebook post from a friend of theirs or something. It's just not going to have the same impact. I still get people coming up to me saying, oh, I remember the first time I saw the Onion. I was walking down the street. You know, that's how it always starts, you know, and I saw this crazy headline. I picked it up and I said, what in the, and then I started laughing like they, you know, they got hooked by that crazy method of that crazy introduction.
0: I don't think I've ever seen a paper copy.
1: Oh, wow. We stopped printing about a year ago, 2 years ago.
0: That's it? Really?
1: Yeah, no, it's been around that long.
0: Oh, well, then it's totally my fault.
1: It is your fault. Yeah. I mean, they were distributed in Chicago all that time. They were in New York, L.A., San Francisco, Austin. I mean,
0: I'm taking it back. I'm totally taking it back. I'm sure I've seen one.
1: Yeah,
0: I don't think I was tuned into it then. Like, once I got onto the website and, you know, the thing about the website is you can stay on it forever. There's just so much.
1: Yeah, no, it's an endless, bottomless pit of stuff. You know, another place you might have seen it is a lot of times in Chicago, the homeless guys would sell the Onion instead of Streetwise because they could sell more. So they would just pick up the free copies of the Onion and sell it. Maybe you saw it that way.
0: That's funny. So out of all these years, is there ever a joke or an article that you guys put out that you have a little bit of regret for?
1: Sure. Yeah. There are things we did that I look back on and, you know, that could have been better, that, you know, that went too far or whatever. And, you know, that's just the nature of producing that much comedy. It's going to happen, you know,
0: right,
1: especially when you produce it under duress and you're just trying to make your deadline. The bottom line is you got to fill those pages. So it's a blessing and a curse, and
0: right,
1: mostly a blessing, because it really teaches you the importance of discipline. It makes you realize that writer's block is an imaginary thing. If you need to fill a paper by Sunday, you're going to do it. And, you know, we were never late. We never missed a deadline for the paper, which is pretty amazing for a bunch of incredibly irresponsible slackers. Which is essentially what the staff was. You know, my business partner was high, and the writers were all depressed, and I'm just chronically disorganized and inefficient. So it's quite miraculous where it is.
0: That's amazing, though. That's amazing.
1: Yeah, no, it's really astounding.
0: And the last time we talked, we actually did a show together, but then me and you talked after the show, mm-hmm, and we talked about how sometimes, a lot of times, it came right down to the wire for you guys to get done.
1: Yeah.
0: Which, you know, you the way you described it, it almost sounded like there was an excitement to that.
1: Totally, totally. Well, first of all, there was this feeling of every issue, we had this energy. It was like, this is either going to be our best issue ever or our last issue ever. And that really fueled a lot of our comedy and just a lot of our excitement. It kept us going. We're all, you know, sleepless and delirious and charged up by, you know, drinking nothing but Coke and eating pizza. You know, you're just sugar fueled 20 something madmen and occasional mad women. But there were a couple of times, like I remember, we didn't have computer layout in the first few years. And so we had pasted up on these paste up boards. We'd make it in the computer. We'd print it out at Kinko's and then we'd paste it up with wax glue, you know, sticky wax on these paste up boards. And then we'd have to take the paste up boards to the printer where they would shoot film and, you know, make plates and print the paper. And I remember one time, you know, I was obsessed with making The Onion as good as it could be. And so even when I'm carrying the paste up boards to the printer, I remember one time it was like 3 o'clock in the morning in the middle, dead of winter in Wisconsin. And I'm trudging through snow carrying these paste up boards and I'm reading them. I'm looking at the one on the front page and I'm thinking, is there a way this joke could be funny or I could still go back to Kinko's and print out another, you know, sentence and cut it out and paste it over this sentence, which we often did. And I saw a typo, which was even worse than like a joke that could be improved. It was like a mistake. It was like, oh my God. Oh. So it was like one letter and it was all I needed. And the way we'd fix typos then, we wouldn't change them in the computer. That took way too long. We would just cut out a letter from somewhere else and wax it on top of the wrong letter. So I found an E. It was a 12-point small case E that I was looking for, and I cut it out. My hands were freezing because I'm literally outside in the snow, and it flies away. And it's like, oh my God, I need that. So I'm literally digging through the snow, looking for this 12-point little square, this E, to put on the paste-up boards and get it to the printer. That was a real low point. I found the E, I got it on there, got it to the printer. And when it came out, it was like a little crooked. Like I could tell looking at it that it had been pasted on after.
0: Oh.
1: Don't know that anyone else necessarily could, but yeah. And, you know, and there were so many times when we'd be driving it was due, I think, at 4 a.m. on Sunday night or Monday morning to the printer. And there were so many times when we were like driving and we would change printers a lot. So a printer, we had a sign up in our office, it's a famous quote. I forget who said it. I think it was attributed to Benjamin Franklin, but it was some other guy. Freedom of the press belongs to those who own one. And we were so proud of that because we owned our own newspaper and we literally had this hanging on our wall. But so often our printer would bail on us. And one printer in particular that we'd used since the beginning, all of a sudden, like on the day the paper was due, said, you know what, we're not going to print your paper anymore. They were tired of, they had literally had seen too many line drawings of penises and they were done. They just didn't want to see another one. You know, why they couldn't give us more advance notice, I don't know. But we would often be scrambling to find other printers, and we'd often have to drive an hour, 2 hours outside of Madison to these small Wisconsin towns where they'd have these paper presses. And we'd print with one of those people for a while, and then pretty soon they would get tired of seeing the swear words and the penis drawings or whatever, you know, sex drawings, offensive drawings of the Easter Bunny on a crucifix or, you know, whatever we're doing. And the further out you would go, the more rural you would go, the more trouble they would have with these, you know, racy images and swear words and all this other stuff. So that just added to the chaos and to the hand-to-mouth existence. We then realized the true meaning of that phrase. Freedom of the press belongs to those who actually own the printing press. not the ones who own the newspaper.
0: Right.
1: You can newspaper all day, but nobody's, if you don't have a press, you're not going to print it.
0: Yeah. That's really funny. We're talking with Scott Dickers, the founder of The Onion. He's reminiscing a little bit about the beginnings of The Onion. You know, me and Steve, I find talking to you inspiring, because I kind of feel like we're, you know, my station's, it's only been a concept for 2 years. It's been a thing for, I don't know, maybe a year and a half, and in the last 4 or 5 months, it's got some traction.
1: That's great.
0: And, yeah, we just hit the number one spot in comedy on Live 365, which is the largest internet radio network. So
1: that's
0: I'm real. Yeah, it's really been exciting. And once we hit that number one spot, our numbers went up probably 20%. So we went from barely, literally, it's measured in hours. We were 2 hours above number two.
1: Wow.
0: And then a week later, we're 2,000 hours above them. Just like that.
1: Congratulations.
0: Which is amazing. Thank you.
1: You're doing the hard, necessary work of building something.
0: Well, but listening to you talk about what you know, the amount of time and the amount of energy and the detail and all that makes me feel like me being obsessed with what I'm doing is not unusual for trying to do something different.
1: No, not only is it unusual, I actually think it's necessary. Unless you have that obsession, you're never going to do the work that needs to be done to build something, because it just takes a lot of intense focus. And the only way to get that organically is to be obsessed. So, you know, if you find what you really love doing and really want to do, I feel like you just have to go with that, and you just have to bury yourself, jump in with both feet, and do it. Worry about whether it's succeeding. Don't worry about the money. Just do it. And if it's not succeeding, you'll learn and you'll adjust and you'll tweak it or whatever, and you'll figure it out and you'll get there. But like, that's such a crucial part of the beginning of any effort to build a project or to build a comedy brand of any kind, I think.
0: That makes a lot of sense. Now, my friends and family are completely sick of my obsession, like complete, you know, because I haven't had a conversation with any of my friends that they don't go, hey, how's it going? And I don't talk about numbers of my radio station, which they don't care about. You know what I mean? They're like, oh, yeah, I heard you. I listened for a minute today. Like, that's, you know, that's, and I can't help it. Does that ever stop? I mean,
1: well, yeah, you know, like I was saying in the beginning, like, nobody really understood The Onion. And so I actually developed this repulsion to people asking what I'm up to. Oh, what you working on? What are you up to? It rubs me the wrong way, and I really don't like it, because for so many years I was so jazzed about what I was working on. I was so excited. I thought it was really a great thing. I was excited about the people I was working with and what we were creating. I just thought it was amazing. But whenever I would tell people, they just had no idea what I was talking about. And they'd be like, okay. And this is what? It's like a college newspaper? What? And it just was such an anticlimactic response that I'd rather just not, you know, just ask me about the weather or something. Ask me about, what are your favorite restaurants? Just don't ask me what project I'm working on.
0: See, I'm exactly the opposite of that.
1: Talk about it.
0: Well, because if they ask, they're opening the door for me to talk about it for 20 minutes.
1: Yeah.
0: I know that they don't mean to do that. They're just trying to say hello. But if you ask me what I'm working on, now you're stuck listening to me. I have pretty much forced people to take out their phone and download my app.
1: That's funny. So, well, I think it's maybe we're a little different, because I think my business partner Pete was that way. Like, he was a sales guy, so he loved talking about what he was doing, you know, and he could sell you an ad. He could sell anybody an advertisement in The Onion. That's just not my thing. My thing is creating the jokes, and those right. only work after you create them and present them to people. There's no process there that anyone understands or cares about. All they care about is the final product.
0: Final product.
1: All they care about is getting the laugh. And so there was a thing, like when I took a couple of hiatuses from The Onion over the years and made a couple of movies, and it was very even worse with that, because you work on a movie, you're spending, you know, a year or two or 3 years of your life doing this thing that nobody can see, you know, and then they ask, you know, oh, where's that movie you're working on? When can I see it? And you're just like, shut up. It's not, you know, I'm working on it. And they don't care the minutiae of, you know, well, we just got out of production. We're going to do three weeks of pickups, and then we're going into post-production. They don't know or care about any of that stuff.
0: Right.
1: So I learned.
0: They just figure it's you and your friends putting a little film together. You should get it done in a weekend.
1: Yeah. They just want to see the movie. So I developed a stock answer when everybody would say, whatever happened with that movie you were making, or, you know, how's that going? Stock answer is, it's coming out Friday, because that's all they know about movies, and that's what I tell them.
0: But I saw you 3 months ago and you said it was coming out Friday. It's still coming out Friday.
1: Yeah, no, it's opening Friday, and that gets them right to asking about my favorite restaurant, which is what I'd prefer they do,
0: which is what you preferred. That makes sense. So I didn't ask you before we got into this, but you want to talk about you're doing stand-up now, right?
1: Well, yeah, I dipped my toe in the stand-up waters. It's something I've always wanted to do and have never, ever tried it. I did a lot of speaking engagements for The Onion, where we would go out to college campuses and do this little presentation. And I worked up this whole presentation with this character, and it was like, The Onion is this big, powerful news organization, and I was coming to their town to inform them that The Onion had taken over all the media in their town. And it was a fun sort of comedy show. It lasted like an hour. But that was the closest I had come. I had never gone on stage as myself, you know, just telling jokes. And I knew that that was a totally different beast in terms of the comedy muscles that you use. And I was really excited to try it. What happened is my friend Ben Bailey, who's a very successful and established stand-up comedian and host of Cash Cab, was coming to town.
0: No
1: yeah. He was coming to Chicago to record a stand-up special at the Up Comedy Club. And he actually asked me to open for him. And this is when I literally had not done any stand-up comedy. And the show was like a month away. So I realized, oh, well, I have to learn and get really good at stand-up really, really fast. So I dove into it, and I did my first open mic at Second City. They have a Sunday morning open mic. Or is it a Sunday night? I know there's a Saturday and a Sunday one. I did one of those, and then I did an open mic somewhere else in town. I did a showcase that a friend does. I got as much experience as I could. I traveled, and I went to the local club, and they gave me like a few minutes, and I was trying out new material every single time, so that by the time I got to open up for Ben, I was hoping I would have, like, you know, 20 minutes of pretty good material that had been tested in front of an audience. And my very good friend, Tim Clue, who's a very established stand-up here in Chicago, you know, really top of the line guy. He took me under his wing, and he gave me a lot of pointers and a lot of tips. And he took me to Zany's. He got me some good stage time on Zany's to work on stuff. And yeah, so I really was like crash course in stand-up comedy.
0: Right.
1: And, you know, I did the show with Ben, and, you know, it went fine. It went okay, but it was so interesting. Like, I know how to get laughs in print. Like, I know how to get people to read something that's just going to make them lose it. But I'm learning now that that's a much rarer skill. The more common skill is people who can do that in person, which takes totally different comedy skills. Like, timing doesn't factor into print, whereas it does on stage. Your personality, how you come across, your body language, what's going on in your mind, what's your internal dialogue, if you have any.
0: I bet you enjoyed the immediate response, though, because when you put something out on The Onion, you'd have to wait, right? You'd have to wait to get feedback. And would you always would you always get feedback when you put something out on The Onion, back when it was just print? Would you always hear back on it?
1: Yeah, because it would just be around town, and you'd see people picking it up, you'd see them reading it, and people would always mention something to you. But it's funny you mention that, because, you know, Susan Sarandon has this this joke where you know, every actor loves the stage. Doing the stage is like making love, whereas doing a movie is like masturbating, because there's no audience there to give you any feedback. But I just didn't feel that way at all. I found the live laughs to be, I wouldn't call it a distraction. It was more like, an adjunct to my own internal barometer of whether it was working. It was like verifying or not verifying what I was thinking. And so if they laugh, it's like, okay, that's verified. They thought it was funny also. Fine, moving on. If they laugh where I didn't think it was going to be funny, which does happen sometimes, then it would just sort of be an aha moment, like, oh, there's something there that can be cultivated. And if they didn't laugh when I did think it was funny, that was just non-verification. It was like, oh, that doesn't work. I'm not going to do that joke. And it was all very clinical and very intellectual. I wasn't getting any sort of emotional response. No part of my soul was being fed by that feedback from the audience in any way. It was still, because when you do, I mean, maybe it's just because I'm now pre-wired for print comedy, because I've been doing it for so long. And obviously some radio and movie or video and podcast stuff as well. But they're all the same. You pre-produce them, you perfect them, then you put them there in front of an audience, and it's not in any way live. And so that's just how my brain works. Even in doing stand-up, that's how my brain works. So it is kind of like this weird distraction almost of like, wait a minute, I'm trying to perfect this material before an audience sees it, but now an audience is actually a part of that perfecting process, which is very strange.
0: Right,
1: so,
0: right.
1: I've done it a few times since then, but that was the main reason I was doing it. And I did think it was absolutely fascinating, and I do want to keep it up.
0: Well, I think you should. You're a funny guy. I got a chance to see you do stand-up. I saw at Second City at Midnight Parade. At the show Midnight Parade, yeah. And I thought you were funny. You were good.
1: Well, thank you. During that time, I was practicing for this show, and I would just do new material every show. I would do 10 minutes of new material. And so a lot of it was totally untested, and I would just like wing it and see what would happen, see if something could be invented or whatever. And I appreciated, everybody on that show going along with me and being part of my crazy comedy experiment.
0: Yeah, you know what? It sounds like a lot of what you do has been borderline experimental. You know, it seems like you kind of just try stuff.
1: Yeah, I try to. I don't like to do anything passé. I don't like to do anything that we've seen before. So I liked the idea of The Onion because it was we'd never seen a comedy newspaper before. We'd seen a comedy magazine, but never a comedy newspaper. And the same with my comic strip before that. It was really more of an anti-comic strip. It primarily used anti-humor, but to achieve the same goals as a typical comic strip. And since then, everything I've tried to do, you know, my movies and podcasts and everything else, I've always tried to do things that are interesting to me. And because I'm sort of a comedy nerd, it's going to have to be something really different in order to be interesting to me. And happily, a lot of times those things do catch on with people. But many times it just leaves them cold. They're just like, I don't get it. That is too far out for me. I just do not get it. That happens a lot.
0: Right. Right. Well, you know, you can't write for everybody. You gotta.
1: No. And that's what they said about The Onion at first. It was like, you know, That is just crazy. A lot of people just say, that's just crazy. What is that? They literally just it didn't compute. And so a lot of right. times I feel like you have to wait for people to catch up when you're really trying to be on the cutting edge, you know, of doing something original, which is fine. You know, that process of catching up allows you to perfect the process and get really good at it. And we had, you know, a quarter century to do that with The Onion. So now that writing staff is just one of the most crack comedy writing staffs anywhere. You know, they're the best satirists in the world.
0: Now, are you still, you know, pretty running The Onion? Is it still you?
1: No, not at all. I mean, my thumbprint and my personality is all over it, obviously, in the culture and the style of humor, which, you know, I sort of forged in its first 20 years on and off. But there's a whole new staff there now. They're very talented. They're all very young. A couple of them were people that I hired, but a lot of them are totally new, who were trained by people who I trained. So yeah, no, I don't go in. I don't work there. I'm only doing a couple of things. I'm working on a TV show in partnership with The Onion, and I developed this series of classes at the Second City where we're teaching people to write prose comedy, which has been really exciting, and I'm partnering with the Onion on that. So that,
0: oh, okay, where can people get more information on that? Is that just go to the Second City's website, or?
1: Yeah, you could Google Onion Classes, Second City, or whatever.
0: Okay.
1: Yeah, I put out a book called How to Write Funny, and it was just kind of distilling everything I'd learned in my 25 years or more of writing comedy, like how to do it. It just kind of was this thing that I realized was in my head and I wanted it to come out, because I love good comedy and it bothers me when I see comedy that's not good. And so anything I can do to help make comedy better, I'm going to do it. So I put out this book and I'm getting a lot of good feedback from it. People like it. And the classes at Second City for it's called Writing with the Onion are kind of based on that book. And there's a couple more books that are going to come out in the series, but it's basically the fundamentals of how to write comedy, and it can be applicable to anything from print to, you know, podcast, movies, TV, stand up, any whatever medium, because a lot of people who have worked at The Onion and learned these fundamentals have gone on to spectacular careers in all of those media and more. There's one guy end up being a Broadway lyricist, so we've gone to the stage as well with a lot of our people. So yeah, it's a really, really cool, I'm really getting a kick out of it, the course, and having all these young comedy people in Chicago come take the course. They find it really fuels whatever comedy project or goals they have.
0: Right.
1: It gives them more tools and more sort of lexicon to raise their game, and you know, that's incredibly gratifying to know that I'm able to help people maybe get a little funnier, you know, even
0: isn't
1: if
0: that great?
1: It's pretty great. It's so awesome. I love it.
0: It's so great. Like I mean, we do this obviously in different ways, but I come in contact with tons of different comics, and seeing a guy, you know, seeing a guy's act and then seeing it 6 months later and seeing it something change in half a year is just awesome. And if with you, you're actually helping them do that, where I'm just actually more like kind of watching from the outside, but you're actually helping them, which is cool.
1: Yeah, I'm trying, you know, I'm paying it forward. You know, people like Tim Clue and Ben Bailey, you know, help me out when they know so much more about that area of comedy than I do. Here's an opportunity I have to help people who, you know, want to get better at writing comedy. They want to put together a comedy packet or get a job on a TV show. You know, I've helped a lot of people do that. And agents often come to me asking, you know, hey, we need a writer for this. Who do you recommend or whatever? And so I love doing that. I love getting people to sharpen their skills and helping them get work. Like, that really is gratifying to me.
0: Right. Well, Scott, it's been awesome having you on. I really appreciate you coming on. Do you have anything you want to, you have any websites or anything you want to plug? Or, I mean, the Onion's pretty well known, but if there's anything else you want to throw out there.
1: No, that, again, like I said, I'm not a salesman. I'm a creative guy. So, I'm totally inept at, self-promotion. So if somebody wants to look into my stuff and what I'm doing, I'm sure they can figure it out. The internet is beautiful that way. But, Tony, thanks so much for having me on. It was great chatting with you.
0: Scott Dickers from The Onion, everybody. Thank you very much, Scott.
1: Take care, Tony.
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0: All right, we're back, and we have Mick Foley, professional wrestler, now stand-up comedian, writer, correct? Actor. Mick, welcome to the program.
1: Thank you very much. Thanks for having me on.
0: Oh, it's our pleasure. We're super happy to have you on. So you're going to be, I'm going to get the first plug out of the way right away. You're going to be at Zany's in Rosemont here on November 20th. Have you been out to Zany's before?
1: Yeah, I did it about 14 or 15 months ago, and we had a great time. Proud to say we sold it out. And I'm just asking people to go out and buy tickets to keep me from having to do Man Cow show the morning of.
0: Oh, you may have not have heard. Man Cow has been canceled.
1: Has he been canceled? What happened to him?
0: I don't know. I mean, well, his TV show has been canceled. I'm
1: okay,
0: sure
1: but he's
0: still
1: on
0: still
1: the radio, I believe.
0: Yeah, I think he is. He's not here in Illinois though, so I don't know.
1: Okay.
0: I don't know where. I'm sure he's somewhere, but I'm not sure where.
1: Okay, well, all right. I know when I was driving to the show, the owner was driving me, and I was like, listen, I cannot guarantee I won't walk out.
0: Yeah, Mancow's, he's a bitter guy, isn't he? He's a bitter guy.
1: I like Mancow. It's just that as I drove from Peoria, you know, it's a hike, right? 4 or 5 hours, 4.5 hours.
0: Right.
1: I got in at, you know, 4 a.m, and I had to be up at 5, which meant no sleep. And as he's doing the interview, I realized, I knew, you know, that's why I had my suspicions, like, this is doing absolutely nothing to create interest for my show.
0: You weren't putting up the energy that you're going to have at the show.
1: Hold on 1 second. The doorbell's ringing. I'm more than capable of returning. I'm multitasking. I'm getting the doorbell. I'm talking to you, and I'm sending out a tweet about having a dream about Dolly Parton. So I am multitasking.
0: Well, you're going to have to tell us what that tweet's about. What was the dream about?
1: It was just a G-rated dream. I went to bed, listened to one of her songs called The Seeker, and then I woke up, and I was like, I just had this beautiful G-rated dream about hanging out with Dolly Parton.
0: Well, there you go. Sure. Well, I'm sure Dolly will be excited to hear that it's G-rated. I'm sure she gets enough tweets of people dreaming about her in you know, R-rated ways.
1: Hold on 1 second. I'll be with you guys in about. You guys have stuff to do?
2: Yeah.
1: All right, I'll be with you. Okay. Thanks. Thank you. Appreciate it. All right. Hold on 1 second. This is very unconventional. Hey, Mark, can you grab that other? Oh, that's not a. Sorry. There we go. Dog barking, Dolly Parton dreaming, mail delivering, and I'll be at Zany's on the 20th.
0: Yeah, we'll be at Zany's on the 20th. All right. So you have a new program coming out, a documentary, correct?
1: That is correct, yeah. It's called I Am Santa Claus, and... it's a great. You should see Kevin Smith saw it. He was at the premiere and he loved it.
0: Oh my God, I'm a huge Kevin Smith fan.
1: So that means
0: it's awesome.
1: He knows his movies, so
0: so
1: the fact that he and his wife attended the premiere and really loved it, you know, obviously meant the world to us. And it's a real substantial look at the lives of five guys who put so much time and energy into, you know, portraying the iconic figure of Santa Claus. So it's a great movie, not just for people who love Christmas, but for people who love great stories about unusual people.
0: You know, I've kind of been looking through a lot of the projects you've done. You're kind of a jack of all trades. You've written children's book. You're mainly known for your wrestling, I would think, right? That's where most people would know you from. Which the complete opposite, I would think, would be that you also wrote children's books.
1: Yes,
0: very successful at it.
1: Excuse me.
0: You were, and it was super successful. your children's books
1: did
0: very well.
1: Yeah, a few of them did really well, and even the ones, a couple that didn't, were still good stories, and used in schools for anti-bullying programs. So yeah, I really enjoyed it. You know, I was like, unlike the real world, like I can save the day in 20 minutes of rhyme in one of these stories.
0: So what leads you to go from, you know, wrestling to, you've done some acting, you've done children's books, you've done books. Have you done a book about wrestling? You did a book about wrestling, correct?
1: I did four of them, yeah.
0: Four books about wrestling, yeah. And now stand-up comedy, those all seem like their own little worlds. They don't seem like, I mean, I guess you can make them cross over. Is that kind of what you do?
1: Oh, yeah, they do, actually. In the sense that, you know, the first book I wrote in 1999 was a big success. And the stories in the book made people laugh out loud. And I thought, wow, if I can do that in a written word, then why not take that, you know, onto a stage, you know, put some real enthusiasm into it, exaggerate the tales slightly for dramatic effect, and see if we can't, you know, create a really enjoyable evening with atmosphere. And, you know, I'm proud to say that, you know, that somebody's really worked on it, that's usually the case. People leave and they have a great time.
0: That's great. Now, do you consider your show a straight-up stand-up show, or is it more of like a one-man show where you're
1: it's a one-man show focusing on stories.
0: Now, the stories
1: are usually funny, but they don't have to be. So I like the idea I could take people, you know, a little bit of a journey. It's like a little bit of an emotional roller coaster, the same way a good wrestling match was like being taken for an emotional roller coaster ride.
0: Right. You don't know what's next. Don't know what's around that next corner.
1: Exactly. Yeah, I might get serious. I might threaten to get serious and then go sophomoric. So every night's a new experience.
0: Yeah. Now, is it this for you, the entertainer? Is one of those avenues harder than the other? Is getting up to wrestle in front of, you know, thousands and thousands of people much harder than standing in front of maybe 200 or 300 people, you know, with just you and a microphone?
1: You know, anyone who's ever stepped into on front of a microphone, whether it be an open mic, you know, or a packed house, would tell you, you know, it's terrifying at first. And I remember just like actively wondering how I could be so scared to go out and do an unbilled guest set in front of 12 people when I was completely comfortable with a microphone in my hand in front of 18,000 in Madison Square Garden. But, you know, anytime, there's always a fear of the unknown when you depart your comfort zone. And, you know, those first few years I was definitely departing. And now I feel right at home. So there's always an energy, but it's always a positive energy.
0: Right, more of an excitement. You get an excitement.
1: Yeah, exactly.
0: Yeah, that's awesome. That's up. Yeah, I do know what the emotions and that you're speaking of. I do stand up. The other guy that does the show, Steve Toohey, he does stand up as well. And we always ask people, you know, what do you feel when you go out and do it? A lot of listeners of our station are stand-up comics too. The station is all stand-up comedy from Chicago. So
1: nice. Nice.
0: Yeah, it's a little bit different. It's a little weird, but it works. You know, it's fun, and it's funny how we've had these people on that like you yourself, or who have been in front of just thousands of people, and that, but then when they go out and talk to a couple hundred, or even, like you said, 12, but it's their own jokes, it's their own thoughts. It's way more personal.
1: Oh, yeah, yeah. And yeah, there are times, you know, yeah, there are obviously nights, some nights that go better than others. And that will depend, too, on the, you know, the night of the week and how much out.

0: perfect, man. It's great. Every seat is a great seat. It fans out over
1: around. They know what they're doing. Zanies knows what they're doing. They said those rooms are set up perfectly.
0: Yeah.
1: They address, you know, everything there is, so everyone is set up to have a good time. There's no I can't see. That's for sure.
0: The last show I did, I did a show in a small town in Ontario, Canada, on the day of the shooting in Ottawa, and then I followed up with three shows in Ottawa, three shows in two nights, and it was great to be there in an intimate atmosphere, you know, with people who really wanted to, you know, find a reason to laugh, and then I closed out the 4-day swing with a show at the end of a comic convention in Quebec City. And so you go from this great atmosphere to going to speaking in a bright, wide open convention hall with zero atmosphere. And you're looking at these 30-foot ceilings and, obviously
1: it's hard to draw them in that setting. It's hard to get personal.
0: Hard to get personal. And even though, you know, it was a decent crowd there, there were like 400 seats and 300 of them were empty. And it was just you don't want in a show. But then, you know, once you get that microphone, you do the best you can in any given situation.
1: We just recently did a charity show in a park. And it was... So it's outside during a sunny, bright day. And as you're doing the show, you have all these people right in front of you, but you look over the people and you see kids on swings and stuff behind you.
0: So
1: it was, you know, how do you, and this is four stand-up comics all crossing stuff off their set list because they don't want to say any bad words or, you know, in front of the kids. It's funny the situations that you end up in.
0: And the bond that wrestlers and comics share is that you end up having the best stories about the worst gigs. And you really only remember the ones that shows went really well, the ones that really went astray. And no one really remembers the okay shows.
1: Absolutely. I've never thought of that. That's totally true. It's either the peaks or the lows, but no one talks about that average night. That's so true.
0: Yeah. It's like what I always say in wrestling, like, no one gathers around the monitor to see a 2-star match. You either want to see something great or something that has the potential to fail. On a gigantic level.
1: Now, do you ever go to the amateur wrestling matches just to check out the guys that are that into it, that they're learning to do it themselves?
0: Like an independent show?
1: Yeah.
0: Occasionally you will be paid to do autograph signings, and then I check out the talent. And it's, it's inspirational in a way. It brings me back to the days when I was doing those shows, and every night was the biggest night. And for some of these guys, knowing that I'm watching makes it like one of the biggest, matches of their career. So I go out of my way to try to watch as many of the guys as I can.
1: Oh, that's super cool of you, actually. That's really cool of you.
0: Thank you.
1: Yeah. Now, when you are doing stand-up, I know I'm bouncing all around. My mind's going all over the place with you. But when you're doing stand-up, I used to do security. Which is hilarious because I'm 5'2", 110 pounds. I'm not the guy that should be doing security. But what we always found was if there's a big guy that's minding his own business, somebody else that drinks too much will go start something with him. That seems pretty typical. Now you're a huge guy on a stage with a microphone. Do you feel like you get more than your share of hecklers because everyone, you know, the drunk guy wants to be tough?
0: No, actually, I get very few hecklers. What I actually get are the occasionally over-exuberant fans who believe they'll be impressing me by yelling out the ending to a story.
1: Oh, that's the worst.

0: Yeah, hold on 1 second. I might have another call come in a second.
1: Okay.
2: Thank you.

0: You know, I've got to take this call in a second. But yeah, I just try to address that and just tell them that, you know, just try to give them some tough love. But I very seldom run into people who are going out of their way to make my show difficult.
1: I hear you. That's good. I'm going to let you go. Thank you so much, McFoley.
0: All right. Have a nice day. Hopefully we'll see you at the show.
1: Yeah, you will. You will.
0: All right. Thanks. Bye.
1: Bye.
2: 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Zany's has three great clubs, St. Charles, Rosemont, and the historic Chicago location. 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
4: 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Awesome. Thanks, fellas. 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
5: You've seen him on Chelsea lately. 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
6: All right, I'm back, and I'm working on getting Joe Coy all set up here, and then we should be in good shape, okay?
7: Hello.
6: Hey, is this Joe Coy?
7: How are you?
6: I'm good. Sorry for the technical problems we're having this morning.
7: It's okay.
6: It's live radio. It's a good time, isn't it?
7: That's the best. It's best when it's live. It's real.
6: Yeah, it's real messed up.
7: Real,
6: that's what it is.
7: Broken.
6: It's real and messed up. That's what it is. You never know what's going to happen. All right. Well, we finally have Joe Coy connected with us. He's going to be at the Improv this weekend, chicago.improv.com. Now, the first thing I have to ask you is, I was doing a little bit of research on you last night, and I don't know if you know this. I found a clip of you from Comedy Central, but they showed the words at the bottom of the screen that you were saying. Does Comedy Central realize that you're American? Do they understand that we can understand what you're saying?
7: Yeah, they got subtitles at the bottom.
6: Yeah.
7: Oh, I love it. Which one did you see?
6: It was the one about the sleep apnea was the bit that I saw. All of our comedy comes from, there's always a little piece of it that's true. Sometimes it's completely true. Did you really find out about the sleep apnea from your ma?
7: Oh yeah. Do you have sleep apnea or?
6: I'm not sure.
7: I suffer from it really, really bad. I have a really severe case of it.
8: Me dying on the plane was the funniest thing in the world to me. I thought I was just snoring, but the whole plane, you know, everybody on the plane was like, "Hey, man, I think you're dying when you sleep, bro."
6: And yeah, but only for a second.
8: Huh?
6: Only for a second at a time I'm dying. I'm not actually
8: dead.
6: Yeah,
8: I'm only, exactly. I'm only dead for 3 seconds. Then I wake back up.
6: We're talking with Joe Coy. He's going to be at the Improv this weekend in Schaumburg, a beautiful, beautiful club. Go to chicago.improv.com here on Chicago's Comedy Scene.com as well as Tuohyville.com. Now, See, I don't know if I suffer from sleep apnea or not. I know I'm a horrible snorer, and
8: well, that means you have it. See, that was me too. See, that I was the one that used to say that. I used to go, "I'm a horrible snorer," and everyone, especially my mom, was like, "No, Joe, you're not snoring. You're dying." And she really used to say that. She goes, "Joe, sometimes you don't breathe," and I'm like, "Mom, that's impossible." And then she recorded me because she said that I stopped breathing for like 10 seconds one time. She got so scared. And then she recorded me. And when I saw the video, I was like, "Oh, my God, I am dying."
6: See, maybe, oh maybe my...
8: And then I go, you know, the funny part is when I was watching the videotape with my mom, I go, "Mom, I am dying. And you're not doing anything about it."
6: Yes, I am. I'm videotaping. Yes, I'm recording you. I'm recording you. Just like the guy that got beat up by the deer. His wife was recording that. You know, it's
8: oh my God, that's so true. So true.
6: You know, see, but I think my wife used to worry that I had sleep apnea, and then we got life insurance, and now she's less worried about it. Now she's like,
8: "No,
6: she you're just
8: care.
6: Snoring.
8: Like,
6: you're just
8: you know
6: snoring.
8: What? Go ahead and snore yourself to death. I don't care, baby.
6: Yeah, you're just snoring. You're not dying. You're snoring. Really, it's fine. Yeah. No, the worst though is when we go on like family vacations where me and the wife and the two kids are all in the same hotel room, and I wake up at 3 o'clock in the morning and all of them are watching TV, and I'm like, "What's going on?" They're like, "You. That's what's going on."
8: Yeah,
6: you.
8: Yeah, that's you. What's going on, Dad.
6: Yeah. Is there any chance you could sleep on the balcony?
8: Yeah. At least they're watching TV. Imagine waking up and they're gathered around you.
6: Right. One of them
8: like,
6: with a video camera.
8: Yeah, Dad, we were just about to kill you, Dad. Thank God you woke up because the youngest wanted to take a bat to your face.
6: We're talking with Joe Coy. He's going to be out at the Improv this weekend. Actually, this weekend and next weekend. So now you get to spend a whole week in Chicago. Which, you know,
8: 11 days, I think I'm here.
6: That's gotta be a nice shift to, because when I did stand up, a friend of mine always said, when you do stand up, your neighborhood just gets bigger. So it's nice when you can spend a full week somewhere and kind of know where you're going. You could probably do a little bit of grocery shopping. You can, you know, catch a movie. You can actually do some things in opposed to just running, unpack, run, unpack, run, unpack, run, unpack.
8: Yeah, when you're doing stand up in a city for more than 2 weeks, you can pretty much consider yourself a resident.
6: Yeah,
8: I think I gotta go to the laundromat to actually wash my clothes and wear them again. I have to. I think I need to register to vote now. It's pretty crazy, man.
6: Well, it's
8: I love
6: Chicago.
8: It, though. I love the fact that I'm in Chicago. I love it. If it's any city, it would have to be Chicago. And I've been blessed to say that Chicago is, you know, taking care of me to be able to do this because I would hate to do 2 weeks in Dayton, Ohio.
6: Yeah. You don't want to get a call from your agent that says, "Hey, I got you set up for a three-week run in Bemidji, Minnesota, through January."
8: Yeah, exactly. Yeah, exactly. You're gonna love it, man. You're gonna be in Idaho Falls for about 3 weeks.
6: Listen, the people that live in Dayton don't want to spend 2 weeks in Dayton.
8: Exactly. The people in Dayton brag about going to Cincinnati for the weekend.
6: Can't wait to get to Toledo. It's gonna be awesome.
8: Cincinnati. They brag about going to Cincinnati, and the bad thing is Cincinnati is in Kentucky.
6: Now, Joe, you were always a regular on Chelsea Lately. Are you jumping with Chelsea over to the Netflix show, or are you going off to do some stuff on your own?
8: Well, she's still got to develop it. She has the deal with Netflix in place, so she has a year to develop it. So there's actually no she's not actually taking Chelsea Lately over.
6: Right.
8: She's got to actually create a whole new show, so I'm excited to see what she comes up with. But right now, she has her specials that she's pumping out right now. She's got three specials that she's going to put out on Netflix first before the actual show.
6: Oh, I got you.
8: Excited.
6: Okay.
8: I mean, if she gives me a call, I'm there. You know, I've been there since the beginning for her, so whatever she does is, she's got that Midas touch, man, especially for comics. She was great for us.
6: Yeah, she seems to have helped out a lot of folks. You know, we were talking about you know, kind of setting up residency here in Chicago. How about when you do a regular spot in Vegas? Because I love Vegas to visit, but when you're there for an extended period of time, what's that like?
8: Well, I only do one show in Vegas. I only do once, like every 9 months. I play the Treasure Island. I play the Bastyr Theater. And it's actually a lot of fun, you know what I mean? As long as it's just one night. I would hate to do a whole week there, a full week there. I wouldn't like to do it at all. I'd rather just visit it. And then that's my hometown, too, so.
6: Is it really?
8: You know, yeah, that's where I started my stand-up career, was in Vegas.
6: Okay, so what's that like? Because my wife and I talk about that, you know, when we talk with some of the waiters and things, like, you know, the waitresses that live there. And what's it like growing up in Vegas? Because is it as exciting as it is for folks that are visiting? I didn't go to Vegas until I was 38 years old was the first time that I went, was with my wife.
8: Wow.
6: And I fell in love with it. But I'm like I'm not a foodie. I say I'm a fatty. Because I don't really, I don't have any specific, I don't have a good palate,
8: taste.
6: But I like, right, I don't have good taste, but I like good food, but I don't know what it is.
8: I like that, what you just said. I don't really have a palate. I just like the food in my mouth.
6: Right. I don't know, but here's
8: Who
6: the problem.
8: Who cares about taste? It's any substance, you know what I mean?
6: Well, here's the problem, and that's why I say fatty, and I've decided that it's spelled F-A-D-D-I-E. Because
8: I love it.
6: I like a good steak. I like good tasting food, but I also like Hostess cupcakes. So I can't be a foodie and like
8: exactly.
6: both. I know you're not allowed.
8: You can't. Yeah, that's not gourmet when Hostess Twinkies are in the menu. You know what would compliment this ribeye steak right now? A deep fried Oreo. Huh? What do you say, guys?
6: Right, and that's how goofy I am. I was talking about I was at the Improv a couple weeks ago, and I saw my buddy Rocky Laporte. And while I was there, I had a couple of beers and I had chocolate cake, because that's the kind of guy
8: nice.
6: That I am. If I'm there at 7 o'clock at night, I'm ready for cake. I'm ready for chocolate cake.
8: Yeah, I'm ready for cake anytime, anyways. But I'm with you on that one. I could do that. I could do the same thing with a brownie.
6: Yeah. Yeah, I'm with any kind of
8: beer and a brownie. I'm good to go.
6: Talking with Joe Coy. He's going to be at the Improv this weekend. Get your tickets, by the way, Saturday, already sold out. So make sure you get your tickets now. Chicago.improv.com is where you can get your tickets to go see Joe Coy. And for those that are not familiar with you, give people a little bit of an idea of what they can expect, because your show goes all over the place. You've had such an eclectic twist through life that
8: it
6: goes everywhere.
8: Just watching, you know, just this shooting the third special, man, is kind of crazy because, you know, every special has been kind of like chronicling. How do you say it? Chronicles? How do I say it? It's my son's life. Basically,
6: yeah, chronicling, you know, your son's life.
8: Chronicling my son's life, and just seeing him, like, I can watch the special and I'm like, oh my god, it brings me back to when he was, you know, pre-K in kindergarten, and then, you know, the second special, he was, you know, elementary, and now, you know, he's in middle school, and I'm about to talk about that, and it's kind of cool to see this, you know, this little thing called life we live, man, and I've been blessed to actually do it through comedy, man. So that's what I'm excited about on this third special. It's just watching my son grow and watching myself grow as a father. It's kind of cool.
6: It is wild how you look back at some of your material, because when I started stand-up, my whole act was a single guy who doesn't get laid, you know? And,
8: yeah.
6: And then,
8: yeah.
6: Then you move on and you're
8: now
6: married.
8: Now it's a married guy that does it.
6: Right, right. It's still the same jokes. I just slip in different names. Well, I'm not actually writing new material.
8: That's great.
6: Because I jumped in, like, you're chronicling your son's life. I jumped in where my wife had an 8-year-old and a 10-year-old and a 7-year-old when I met her.
8: Oh,
6: so nice. now I'm into, now I've got a high schooler. I've got a kid who just started driving. So material becomes less funny because it really is leading me to a heart attack and gray hair. It's you know, you start to lose your sense of humor when you're like, okay, I want to make a joke, but what if God doesn't think that's funny and really does do something bad to your car, so I don't want to joke anymore. Yeah, it is wild how you look at your material and how you realize life keeps going. And your material is following it without realizing it.
8: And the cool thing about you is now you have three things that might kill you. One, the kid driving for the first time. Two, your sleep apnea. Or three, your horrible palate for food.
6: That's right. Something's going to kill me. Well, and that's why, because you're only allowed to have three things. You don't want to overdo it. That's why I finally quit smoking. Because I had that in there, and I thought, I better stop that, because now I'll find something else that'll kill me. It'll be better. Oh boy. Well, Joe, I appreciate you getting up this morning. You know, it's if you're from Vegas, this is like super early to you. But you're in town now, right? You're in Chicago.
8: Yes, sir.
6: All right.
8: Right next to me is my CPAP machine. I'm gonna put my Bane mask back on, press power, and go to sleep.
6: And that, kids, is the lovely life of a comedian. Get up, work hard for a half an hour, and then get back to bed so that he's raring to go at 7 o'clock tonight. He starts tonight at the Improv. Go to chicago.improv.com for tickets. Joe, I appreciate you coming on. Before
8: 2 weeks,
6: we,
8: man. 2 weeks.
6: 2 weeks. So you'll be able to see him tonight. And by the way, because I am lazy, this interview is going to re-air next week. We're just going to pretend like it's brand new. So,
8: nice.
6: Yeah, well, I'll air it twice just because that's what we do. Just like you said, you were going to register to vote. You can register twice to vote while you're in Chicago and vote twice.
8: It.
6: We
8: that's
6: appreciate
8: awesome.
6: It. Yeah. So it's Joe Coy. You can find him at the Chicago Improv. Also, he's on Facebook and Twitter. You can find Joe Coy as well. JOKOY for those that are unfamiliar. Joe, before we let you go, can I grab a liner from you too for the radio station? Do you mind?
8: Sure.
6: It's
8: tell me what to say.
6: It's Joe Coy and whatever you want. And you're listening to Steve Tuohy and Tony Carr.
8: Steve Tuohy.
6: Yeah, Tuohy, like the number two
8: Tony
6: letter.
8: Tony Carr.
6: Yeah, Tony Carr. And it's
8: Steve Tuohy.
6: And the name of the station is Chicago's Comedy Scene.
8: Is it Steve Tuohy?
6: 2E, like the number two in the letter E.
8: 2E.
6: Yeah.
8: Okay, Steve Tuohy and Tony Carr on Chicago. And what's the name of the show? I'm sorry.
6: No, that's all right. It's on Chicago's Comedy Scene. That's the name of the radio station.
8: On Chicago's Comedy Scene. Okay, gotcha.
6: You just go right ahead.
8: Hey, it's Joe Coy. And yes, when I'm in Chicago, I listen to Chicago Comedy Scene with Steve Tuohy and my dude, Tony Carr. Now get up and start laughing.
6: That's awesome. Joe, thank you so much. Okay. We appreciate you. Have a good day's sleep, okay?
8: You're the best, man. Thank you for this.
6: No, thank you. Take care.
8: All right. Bye.
6: Bye-bye. There you go. Joe Coy at the Chicago Improv in Schaumburg this weekend. Go to chicago.improv.com for tickets. You can also find the link by going to chicagoscomedyscene.com.
9: Hey, what's up? This is Jamie Kennedy. Listening to Steve Tuohy and Tony Carr. Chicago. Number one comedy radio. I said that in my porn voice.
10: Thank you so much, Jamie. And
6: ladies and gentlemen, I want to welcome to the program world-renowned comedian. He's going to be in Chicago all week long. He's going to be out at Zany's in Chicago and Rosemont. We welcome to the program Sugar Sammy. Sammy, how are you?
11: Hey, thanks so much for having me on.
6: No, we're excited to have you on. I saw that. I know you made your debut in your comedy debut in France. Is that where you're from originally?
11: No, I'm from Montreal, Canada.
6: Okay.
11: And I started performing in English in Montreal, which is a pretty small scene of English comedy. So I started performing there, headlining there, then started touring the rest of Canada. Then, you know, the UK and Australia, South Africa. Eventually starting to do the U.S. And then I broke in France and started doing it in French in Montreal and in Quebec, and it went pretty big pretty quick. And then after that went to France, and it's been going at a pretty outrageous speed in France now too, and back in the U.S. headlining for the next couple of weeks.
6: All right, so how does that happen? Okay, when I started in stand-up, I started in a little town in Iowa, And then I branched out to some of the other Midwest states and got booked in Chicago at Zany's, as a matter of fact, and went from there. Never would have occurred to me to, you know, try Australia or France. Or how does that even happen for you as you're an up-and-coming stand-up to go to a whole other part of the world?
11: Well, I think a lot of it happened from, you know, I mean, some planning and pure luck. You know, the fact that I grew up in Montreal and learned both languages and also spoke Hindi and Punjabi definitely opened a lot of doors, but that's nothing that I planned. It was just something that happened during my developmental year. And then the rest of the world opened up through England. Once I started headlining Canada, a lot of Canadians end up going to England trying their luck out there. So I went there, got an agent, and as soon as it started going well in England, you know, I started getting booked in all of these other Commonwealth countries and countries that, you know, watch a lot of British TV or get a lot of British culture, and it kind of opened up doors. So a lot of these hubs open up a lot of other hubs, you know. So once I did England, it opened up a lot of English-speaking countries. And once I did France, it opened up all the French countries. So, yeah, there are all these hubs that open up when you do it. You know, when I did the Middle East, when I did Dubai, it opened up all the Middle East. At one point, I did one special in Dubai, and then it opened up, like, I did a tour of 14 countries, and people started knowing me in the Middle East. So, it's you know, a lot of it is luck and planning and just, you know, working smart and working hard.
6: I mean, this is mind-blowing. It's so funny because you're talking about it as if it's just this normal thing. Like, oh, yeah, and this is just how I did my life. I went to all these countries. I mean, it's mind-boggling that you've done all of this to this point in life and been able to perform, you know, chase your life's dream. And like you said, it does take a lot of work. It takes a lot of work, takes a lot of planning, not to mention the fact that it takes talent. You're a very funny individual. That doesn't hurt. You know, by the way, we're talking with Sugar Sammy. He's going to be out at Zany's this week. You can check him out at, you can go to sugarsammy.com/shows, or you can go to Zany's website. And he's in Chicago the 5th and the 6th, Rosemont the 7th and the 8th, if you guys want to check out and get those tickets. But the fact that you've been all over the world doing comedy, one of the things that first popped into my head is pop culture is different everywhere. Does your show change? Do you have to change the way you do things? Do you know a lot of these cultures so you know that, I mean, you know, like I said, you go to a certain town in America, you know, they might have a different way of looking at things than another town in America, another bigger town or a small town. Do you study their pop culture? Do you know? Or do you just, this is my show, man. Take it or leave it.
11: Yeah, I do. Yeah. No, I do a lot. I mean, you know, I don't change who I am. So a lot of it is, you know, adapting. So a lot of it is getting to a place and going, okay, who am I? And, you know, it's also interesting to be different because, you know, a lot of these places are used to a certain type of comedian talking about a certain type of thing. So it's interesting to them to see a whole different point of view. But a lot of times you also have to do your research. Like I'll come in and I'll research the whole place, and I'll be able to even riff about things that I've seen that day, and they like the outsider's point of view. Like here, I'm touring America, and I'm pretty much giving my perspective as a Canadian neighbor on what's going on in the States right now and comparing and contrasting, and that's very interesting to American audiences. And I do the same thing in France and the same thing when I go to other countries, you know? So I think it's always getting to know your audience but also not changing who you are, explaining and building that bridge, you know? I think good comedy is all about building bridges, not walls.
6: Sure. That's a great way to put it. We're talking with Sugar Sammy. You can go to sugarsammy.com to check out more about him. And now, when you do take time to write with all this travel and all this different life experience, what's your process for writing? Do you have to discipline yourself to say, okay, I'm going to sit down and I'm going to do this writing? Does a lot of it come to you on stage and you riff off of that? How do you do a lot of your writing?
11: Well, it's a mix of both, but I got to tell you, the best advice I could give someone is when you get to a new place, whatever pops up at you, pops out at you, right away start writing. Capitalize on that newness, you know? Those first ideas that come to you, nothing's going to replace that. They're always the best ones. So whenever I arrive somewhere, everything that I notice, because it's new, becomes part of my writing process, and I get right down to it. Don't wait too long because things become too normal after a while. It becomes like wallpaper. You don't even notice them anymore. And that's what makes audiences go, wow, he really observed us, you know? It's like you come in and you see things that they've been taking for granted for a while. So always jump on the opportunity. Whenever you have inspiration, never know when it's going to come back. Jump on it.
6: Yeah, it's one of those things. When I was early in stand-up, a guy that I was working with that kind of took me under his wing, he kind of pointed out that when you're doing stand-up, your backyard just becomes bigger. Like I said, you know, to you, it's not that odd to visit this country again or that place again, just like it would be for a smaller touring comic to go to this state or this town again. They kind of remember, oh, yeah, that's where the store is. Oh, I remember that. Like you said, it becomes wallpaper. So that first time, everything is fresh and just blows your mind.
11: No, you're right. And not just that, you have to also, you know, when inspiration comes, you got to discipline yourself to say, okay, I'm inspired. I should focus on this right away. You get in that zone, you know. A lot of times, you know, especially early on in your career, you'll be like, I'll remember this later. I'll write about it later.
6: Mm-hmm.
11: You'll forget, and you won't even get the same passion about it later on that you did in the moment. So you got to almost stop everything you're doing and really at least, you know, put it in your phone or say it to yourself on your voice recorder. You know, you got to have that discipline of just making sure you get that down, because you never know when those golden nuggets will pop up, right?
6: Yeah, that's what I do for the radio show now. Is I do that a lot when I'm driving or something. I'll record something into the phones so that I remember it. Because back when I used to carry around a little notebook when I was first starting to stand up, I'd go back and look at my notes later on that day, and I'd go, "Baby blue Coke can. What the hell was I talking about? What?"
11: That still happens. You know what the worst part is? Sometimes you look at your notes in your phone, or things that you've been jotting down in a notebook, and you're like, if someone at airport security looks through this, they are not letting me through.
6: Yeah.
11: You know?
6: That's
11: funny.
6: You're
11: like, someone looks at these notes, they are not letting me into the country.
6: Right.
11: No one's going to let me through. How many times would that happen? I'm like, if someone sees these notes, they're going to think I'm a serial killer.
6: Oh, that's fantastic. Like, yeah, I hope no one sees this piece of paper ever, because they're not going to understand what I'm talking about. Oh, that's fantastic. We're talking with Sugar Sammy. Visit his website, sugarsammy.com. He has toured worldwide. You know, some people say that. It's for real. He has been to Hong Kong, Thailand, the Philippines, China, and South Africa, New Zealand, from Canada, and now is going to be in Chicago at Zany's all this week. 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Sam, I appreciate you taking the time to jump on with us and chit-chat with us a little bit. 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
11: Hey, thanks so much. Thanks for taking the time to get me on.
6: Yeah, any time. Before we let you go, do you mind doing a liner for the radio station?
11: Sure.
6: Like just kind of a, you know, hey, this is Sugar Sammy, and you're listening to the station is called Chicago's Comedy Scene. 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If you could do that, that'd be great.
11: Okay, perfect. Perfect. All right, let me know when you're ready.
6: Whenever you are, because I'm just recording.
11: Okay. Hey, this is Sugar Sammy, and you're listening to Chicago's Comedy Scene.
6: Awesome. Thank you so much. I appreciate it. Have fun in Chicago.
11: Hey, thank you. Take care.
6: Bye-bye.
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6: All right, coming up in just a moment, the great Rob Schneider, Deuce Bigelow, Grown-Ups. He's been in a ton of stuff. Can't wait to talk to him. He's going to be at the Improv this weekend, chicago.improv.com. Here he is calling on the phone. Welcome to the program.
13: Hey, it's Rob. How are you?
6: Hey, Rob. How are you? We're on the air.
13: Thank you, Tony. What a pleasure. Thanks for having me on.
6: No problem. It's Tony Carr, and this is Steve Tuohy. We host the show together. Good morning.
13: Good morning. How are you, Steve? How are you?
6: We're great. We've been talking about you all morning. I know you're running all over the Chicagoland area, but I think we are the only show that dubbed today Rob Schneider Day.
13: Well, thank you. I appreciate that. That's very kind of you. Squeeze me in like that.
6: We appreciate it. We appreciate you taking the time to join us. Before we go any further, about a month ago, we had a friend of yours on named Jamie Lissow, who had nothing incredible things to say about you. So we wanted to make sure that that we said hello to you and give him another plug, because
13: he's a good young guy. I'm happy for him, and he's going to be a TV star pretty soon. So
6: yeah, what's going on with that? Is that the real Rob? Is that what he's?
13: Yeah, we're going to find a home for it. Maybe even today we'll find out. I'll have an announcement next week, hopefully. But yeah, we're going to see where it's going to end up. Okay. Which channel or which streaming service we're going to find. We're just negotiating, trying to figure it out now. But it's fun. It's, you know, it's just something I wrote with Jamie and my wife. My wife and I can't write together because we're a married couple. We would argue about everything. But Jamie was a kind of nice enough guy that we can, you know, sit down and we'd come up with stuff, make each other laugh. And I said, let's just try to make something great. You know, so much, you know, gets things get turned around and changed because of the networks and, you know, the wherever commercial constraints you have on your show. And I said, let's just make it great, exactly what we would want to watch. So that's what we did. We made a fun show, and I'm really proud of it. It's good to see some young, new talent out there. And, you know, I made it with my wife. So in that way, I was kind of influenced by, John Cleese from Fawlty Towers.
6: Sure.
13: And he wrote that with Connie Booth, and that's, I laughed so hard when I was a kid watching that show. And to get a chance to do something funny like that would be a real dream.
6: Well, it's amazing how, as a comic, you know, if you find the right woman, how much of her material or your material that they actually write for us. I mean, since I've been married, my whole act has changed. I mean, the whole thing is totally different.
13: Yeah. Well, you have, if you're committing yourself into a relationship, then, yeah, you submerge yourself and you have to have a sense of humor to survive, that's for sure. You don't have that, it's never going to work. But my wife, she used to work on a comedy show in Mexico. She was the producer, so she just has an interesting sense of humor. And also, her first language is not English. So, I mean, sometimes just her interpretation of what she thinks is happening is just the language barrier is interesting. And sometimes she'll just tell me at night, my interpreter is off. It's not working anymore. So, I mean, it's fun that way. It keeps it interesting. And I'm happy for her that it's kind of like a reverse I Love Lucy. I'm basically Lucy, and she's basically Desi. She's the adult, and I'm the moron. And, it'll be a fun show. Let's see what the heck happens to it.
6: I'm looking forward to seeing it, from just hearing about it, like I said, from Jamie. We're talking with Rob Schneider, the great Rob Schneider, who's going to be at the Improv this weekend, chicago.improv.com for tickets. You can also go to chicagoscomedyscene.com and pick up tickets. Like you were saying about with your new show, you don't know where it's going to end up. There's so many different outlets now between streaming services and online and or the networks or cable stations. There's so many different ways to go. Isn't it kind of cool, though, to just have outlets where you can just create yourself and just go and see how isolated yourself?
13: It's like it's a new time. It's, if you're lucky enough to have good content, it's like the Renaissance. You don't know where it's going to end up. I mean, who knows how people are going to watch content. At the end of the day, they still want to watch stuff. Yeah, but where are they going to watch things? I was at Harvard for the Hasty Pudding Award in September, and I asked the kids there, and I went, you guys watch TV? And none of them watch TV. None of the kids watch TV. They're all watching Netflix, and they're watching stuff on the computer or YouTube. And that's just, stunning for a guy who grew up on TV. But I watched black and white TV in the 60s. I remember the screen was about 4 inches wide. So it's all changing. And we'll see. People watch, I watch stuff on my phone. It's unheard of. People have been watching stuff on their glasses and on their watch. So, it's not even done yet. It's an interesting time. But at the end of the day, people still want to be entertained. I don't know. I just hope that their attention spans are, getting so short that they want to see something in just 2 minutes. When I did a show on CBS, the episode was 20 minutes. When I was, I thought 24 minutes was short when I had a TV show back in the 90s.
6: Mm-hmm.
13: And it says it was 20 minutes, 30 seconds on CBS 2 years ago. I can't believe it.
6: Well, and
13: how do you tell a story? How do you tell two stories, A and B? It seems like it's an abridged version of it, But it's the business. You got to go with it.
6: It is. I was just talking with my daughter yesterday. My daughter's 16 about Vine yesterday. I'm like, I can't do anything in 6 seconds. I remember when I first got into stand-up, 7 minutes felt like forever. Now, I'm like, right. I need a half hour. You talked about your sitcom in the 90s. I was so excited that you were coming on. The first thing I thought of was, I said, I wonder if I'm going to be the only one to ask Rob about Men Behaving Badly. I loved Men Behaving Badly.
13: Well, thank you. You know, the only reason I agreed to do that show back then was because the English show was so funny. And I said, if we just redo the English shows, we're going to have a monster hit for 10 years. And they screwed it up. It was still pretty funny, but it could have been incredible. And it was just frustrating because it's just different. You know, I mean, England, it's a smaller country, and they have, you know, smaller demands, and, you know, from the, and I think the BBC, I don't think there was many other channels at that time except, like, the BBC and the BBC Two. And I think there was ITV, but now there's, like, Sky, and Murdoch's moved in. And So it's just, it's interesting, though. I mean, comedy is a very particular thing. You can ruin it. It doesn't take much to just make it, you know, and just... So, I mean, it was tough for me to be part of that, knowing it was close to being great. And that's why it was nice to do my own show, because we're making all the decisions. And, you know, we didn't have to worry about the commercials and who was paying for it, because I was paying for it. You know, so
6: I know the feeling.
13: Still got to be a story. Still got to, you know, you got to pay for lunch for the crew,
6: mm-hmm.
13: and it's, you know, it's not that, you know, that different. But I think it's opening up. You know, at the best television, I think television are better. I mean, I don't know one person that would disagree with this. Television are better than movies right now. I mean, Breaking Bad was better than any movie in the last few years. Mm-hmm. It was. You know, I mean, this House of Cards is better than any movie. It was a great show. And Fincher is an incredible director. You know, that guy's just, you know, he's just got great taste, and just, he knows how to cut a scene. He knows how to work with actors. He's great with, you know, creating a mood. So, you know, it's interesting. So even a great director is, you know, wants to work in TV.
6: Yeah, we were just talking about it.
13: Cool.
6: We were talking about it the other day with the Newsroom coming to an end. Both Tony and I, just huge Newsroom fans. And but it seems like whenever, a lot of times when you get something good like that, you know, you've got your Breaking Bads that break through. But a lot of times you get that smart, really funny TV show that busts through. But there's for every one, there's five or six really smart, funny shows that just fall off to the side. That, like you said, get screwed up by something.
13: At the end of the day, you got to get an audience.
6: Yeah.
13: You know, I mean, the good news is you don't have to be as big an audience to have an impact, you know, but you have to be really clear about it. And I think we could do something interesting. I mean, on my TV show, I mean, I'm interested in talking about something more closer to the bone, not just with, you know, about fame and that stuff, but also like when the fame goes away, trying mm-hmm. to get it back, trying to make things work, and you know, dealing with, you know, family and, you know, them thinking that, you know, your money's their money. And then how you can turn into a jerk if you're famous. And that's stuff that I think we're going to explore in season two. And I'm interested in that. I mean, it's something I would want to watch if I was watching this, you know?
6: Yeah, I think I
13: probably will.
6: You know, we're talking with Rob Schneider, who's out at the Improv in Schaumburg this weekend. Chicago.improv.com for tickets. Get them now.
13: We still got tickets for the late show tonight. So
6: yeah,
13: coming out. It's a good show. It's all new show from last year, so people enjoy it.
6: Yeah, this is going to be a good time. Get your tickets now because they're going to sell out. Rob Schneider is going to sell out this weekend, so make sure you get your tickets. Late show tonight, chicago.improv.com. Rob, I appreciate you just taking time because I know you're bouncing from studio to studio today. Can we
13: come back on? I'll come back on with Jamie when the TV show comes out.
6: Oh, anytime, you're more than welcome to, because we know I left regular radio, AM/FM radio, to go off on the internet on my own. So I know. I mean, it's, you know, I'm able to do the content I want, go as long as I want, but then you have to pay for everything too. So that's the that's the other side of it. Can we grab a liner from you real quick before you wrap
13: up?
6: Is that possible? It's Steve Tuohy and Tony Carr. And the name of the station is Chicago's Comedy Scene.
13: Hi, you're listening to Steve Tuohy and Tony Carr on Chicago's Comedy Scene. This is Rob Schneider saying, you can do it!
6: Rob, thank you so much. Good luck with the show.
13: Thanks.
6: Have a great day.
13: Thanks for having me. Talk to you soon.
6: Thank you.
13: Come out and see it if you can.
6: Absolutely.
13: Bye now.
6: There he is, the great Rob Schneider, chicago.improv.com for tickets. 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
14: Hey, what's up, Chicago? This is Godfrey. You're listening to Steve, Tui, and Tony Carr on Chicago's Comedy Scene.
6: Welcome to Tuiville, and we're excited to have on the show with us this morning, Steve Heitner. You probably know him best from Seinfeld, but man, oh man, the list of your IMDb is incredible. Yeah. Steve, good morning. How are you?
15: I'm very good. Yeah, people don't realize quite what a whore I really am.
6: Listen,
15: it's been a lot of shows.
6: Listen, I was an extra in the movie Save the Last Dance, and when I was doing stand-up at the time, it was the number one movie in America, so I would make the MC go, "He's currently in the number one movie in America, Save the Last Dance."
15: That is so funny.
6: I don't care.
15: I got a buddy who always did that too. Like, he'd be doing extra work on a De Niro movie, and he's like, "I just worked with De Niro last week." I'm like, "No, you didn't.
16: No, you didn't." Right.
6: Absolutely. Well, we're talking with Steve Heitner because he is going to be at an Oak Park Comedy Club, a new comedy club called Comedy Plex. This weekend, tonight and tomorrow, two shows tonight, two shows tomorrow, exciting stuff. You can get your tickets at comedyplex.com. So we're excited to have you, in Chicago. Of course, our show a little bit, south of Chicago, we're on the air, in Rensselaer, Indiana, which is about an, hour and a half south of Chicago. So,
15: I've heard of Rensselaer. Why have I heard of that? Is there a college there or something?
6: There is. St. Joe's College. If you're a Bears fan, that's where the Bears were, like, say, during the Brian Song era with Gale Sayers and Dick Butkus and all them. So it used to be training camp here. So,
15: well, I'm a New York football Giant fan, so I have my own hell.
16: One more thing we can identify with. There we go.
6: Yeah, absolutely. Yeah. Are you a Mets or a Yankees? Because either way, you're in the playoffs. So
15: yeah, I'm in the playoffs. I'm a Met, a long suffering Met fan.
6: Yeah.
15: Very excited about that home run Alonso hit to unfortunately knock out the Brewers.
6: Yeah. Yeah. All good stuff there. So okay. So. We mentioned that you've been in a ton of stuff. So
15: yeah.
6: I just want to bounce through a couple and just, you know, maybe if you got a story or a thought from being on any of these shows that were some of my favorites.
15: Okay.
6: I'm currently in the process of rewatching Two and a Half Men. So I'm trying to remember where you're at in Two and a Half Men.
15: Okay, so Two and a Half Men, I was the plastic surgeon for the show. If any of them had plastic surgery, I was
6: yes.
15: on that.
6: Yes, absolutely.
16: Now yes. I'm getting older, so I could use your services.
6: Was that Shankman? Was that?
15: Yes, very good. Yeah.
6: Yes.
15: You know, as people come up to me with character names I've played, and I don't remember the character name that much. But yeah, that was Shankman. Yeah, because there was a joke about that. About the breast implants, and I was like, "Yep, those are Shankman's."
16: Those are Shankman's. Uh-huh.
6: Oh, that's fantastic. Of course. But
15: about Charlie, that was at the time when supposedly he was at his most insane. Right, his life was spiraling.
16: Oh, not winning and all that.
15: I mean, it was at the height of his insanity. And you know what? He showed up. He would be late, but when he got there, he knew his lines. He hit his marks. Like, even at the height of his insanity, he knew how to work.
16: Wow!
6: Really? Okay. So, yep. So
16: that's good
6: to know. I always wonder about that with like rock stars and stuff. Like, you know, you see these behind the music of Motley Crue and things like that,
15: yep.
6: And these guys are so bombed out of their mind, and they're playing 2-hour shows. I'm lucky if I can make it through a show just on coffee.
15: I know, and they're hitting spots where the spotlight is hitting them on a certain song. So, like, they know their stuff.
6: Yeah, yeah. I remember doing stand-up, and some of the club owners would try to send me shots up to the stage, and I'm like, Listen, if you want me to end the show, don't send anything more than a beer. Like, I can't be doing that. I have a hard enough time knowing what's going on, let alone you're trying to get me plastered up here.
15: You know, as the headliner, you know, basically, contractually, you have to do 45, but usually you do closer to an hour or something like that. But they'll always say to me, do you want a light just to let you know when you're near 45? And I always go, no, you know what I want? I want a shot and a beer at a half hour.
6: Oh, there so you go.
15: They pick me up a shot and a beer, and I know where I am in my show. I know what time it is, and I also get the chance to take a break and talk to the crowd a little bit.
16: Okay, so I want to hear all about Boston Legal, because that was one of my favorite shows, and I would die laughing with Denny Crane.
15: Yeah,
16: wasn't that Denny Crane?
6: Yeah.
15: For me, it was a great show because I got to do something like, you know, that was not a comedic role. So for me, that was a blast. I was on the witness, at best I recall of that, I was on the witness stand and I was a teacher and I was not a good guy. And so anytime I get to rip into like a huge monologue where I play a jerk instead of, you know, just always being the funny guy, I love it. So that's what I remember about that. And I remember that the director, I like when they let you do a lot of takes, right? Because I want to rip into it. And sometimes it takes a couple of takes to really know it well and stuff. And I remember that director was like, do it again, Steve. That was awesome. Let's have fun.
16: Wow, cool.
6: That's gotta be
16: now, how
6: great.
16: Was William Shatner to work with?
15: You know, I did not work with him, which was very disappointing to me as a Trekkie.
16: Yeah.
15: But my stuff wasn't with him, and that was a single camera show. So that I was in the courtroom scene, and so I didn't work with him.
16: So did you work with, who is the guy that we love from
6: James Spader?
16: James Spader.
15: Yeah. Yeah. Yeah. Well, first of all, it couldn't have been kinder. It couldn't have been nicer. You know, sometimes it's amazing. Like I was telling that story about Charlie. Another thing about, like, he was literally going through insanity, and I was doing a role on a show called Hung on HBO at the time.
16: Mm-hmm. Mm-hmm.
15: It was not the title role. Life was nuts. And he was like, hey, you're doing great stuff on Hung. And that's what Spader was like. He was just like, he knew several of my things from the past. He had mentioned them all. He couldn't have been more welcoming. Just, you know, just an actor's actor.
6: That's great. Speaking of acting, by the way, we're talking with Steve Heitner. You know, we're talking about his acting gigs, but he's going to be doing stand-up comedy tonight and tomorrow at the Comedy Plex in Oak Park. Find out more at comedyplex.com. We'll also throw it up on our Facebook page so you guys can check it out and get tickets there. How is it for you? You said you like doing a monologue and things. Memorization tricks? You have any trouble trying to nail down lines? I mean, I know with a sitcom, they could be rewriting while there's a crowd there. Is it tough to remember stuff?
15: That's the point right there is, look, I'm a really quick study, and I need that because I don't over-memorize because it's going to change. So if you over-memorize it, then the first thing you have to do is forget what you memorized. Mm-hmm. Right. Yeah. So I always try and be light on my feet and just get it real quick because I don't want to be too locked into something that they're just going to take out and I have to forget.
6: Got it. Got it. Now, different sets are different, I assume, when you're on the set of a sitcom over on the set of a something serious like Boston Legal or something. You know, there you have more time as well with Boston Legal, like you said, one camera, and then they'll reset. They're going to set up the lighting, and they're going to take a half hour for a stand-in to be there. Where a sitcom, you're kind of flying. What were things like on the set of Seinfeld?
15: Well, the thing about that show, which obviously was a, you know, brilliant show, one of the greats of all time, but it's also fun to work on because Jerry was like, you know, funny wins. So sometimes, say it's earlier in the week when you're rehearsing, and if I have an idea, I usually didn't voice it. But later on in the week, when you do a take and they're going to do another take and they're not exactly thrilled with how it went, you pitch an idea there and they like it. Like, it's in, let's go. So you just have your thoughts of when you want to try something. And that show was amazing at, we're just looking for funny and we don't care who wrote it.
16: So can I ask you, you know, every woman, I think, not that I know every woman, but women are kind of have their list of creepy guys. Okay. So I saw that you were in the Line of Fire, and John Malkovich is definitely on my list of creepy guys. He'd be afraid I'd be sleeping with one eye open. How was he to work with?
15: He is as bizarre and in a wonderful way. So in that movie, he's always messing with Clint Eastwood on the phone.
16: Yes.
15: Right. Oh. And that my part was like, I was the FBI guy trying to keep Eastwood to keep him on the phone longer. So I'd get into these fights with Eastwood. But my point being, Malkovich, when you do that stuff, you're on camera. So you're just doing your phone part. The other person isn't even on set that day because they're not on camera that day. Right.
16: Yeah.
15: But Malkovich made them hook up a phone line from his trailer to the set. So he would come in on those days and just mess with Eastwood on the phone the whole time.
6: Oh, is that fantastic?
16: Wow.
6: That's great.
15: Was it on the sheet? And he just come in, sit in his trailer, and mess with him on the phone.
6: That is awesome. We're talking with Steve Heitner. He's going to be out at the Comedyplex tonight, tomorrow. Four shows all weekend long. Get your tickets now at comedyplex.com. Steve, we really appreciate you taking time to jump on. And, you know, we surprised you that it was video and everything. But just a blast having you in and hearing some of these stories. What can people expect from your shows this weekend? You know, that they know you as an actor. They know you, you know, serious and funny. You know, what can they expect from your stand-up?
15: You know what? I don't really do, I don't really do bits on these kind of interview shows. I kind of put it this way. I'll tell you what you're not going to get. I'm not doing any political crap. I think people are sick to death of it. I think people want to have a couple of drinks and some laughs, you know? So I don't do any of that. I talk about life. I talk about stuff everybody relates to. Make fun of myself. I might make fun of people in the room. And I'm all about let's have some laughs and forget the crap right now.
6: Well, I got to tell you that that fits perfect into our radio show. We don't touch politics. We always say that our show is wingless. We're not left wing. We're not right wing. So we just have fun every morning. We're an escape from all that stuff. You know, we have news once an hour on the show. You can get stuff there if you need it. But once that's done, we're just here having fun. That's what we're about.
15: For me, with the Seinfeld connection, really what I do in my show is I like to come out and kick some butt for about a half hour. And I don't even mention the Seinfeld stuff until later in the show because people want me to talk about it a little bit because it was important in their lives. But my point is to come out and kick some butt as a comedian for a half hour, and then I'll get around to it.
6: Steve, I appreciate you taking the time. Have yourself a great day. Thank you so much.
15: Great meeting both of you. Keep love alive, kids.
6: take care, Steve. Thank you so much.
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19: I missed the call.
6: No, he's on.
20: You missed it.
6: No, he didn't miss it. He's here. Yeah, he's going to say it says joined.
20: Are you missing it? I'm right here, bud.
19: It popped up on the screen, and when I clicked it, it said missed call.
20: Like, no, man. I would not hang. I would keep calling back. I would annoy the crap out of you guys till you answered. What's up, man?
19: Welcome.
20: You guys whore me so well. Thanks, man. You whore me so well, I would definitely force you to continue to whore me.
6: It's what we're here for.
20: Good. Thank you. I appreciate it. And that's what I respect about you. What's up, guys?
6: Well, welcome to the program, Christopher Titus. How are you?
20: Good, man. I'm good, man. I'm actually just got up 14 hours before work to do radio and TV this morning, and I'm wrapping my day up with you guys.
6: That's awesome. That's awesome. It's funny that you said that, because the first thing I was going to ask you about is, I was thinking about it this morning. So you do radio and TV and interviews all over the country. What's that question that you get, or what's that thing that announcers do where in your head you go, oh, not this crap again?
20: So what made you start comedy?
6: Yeah, that one's a goofy one.
20: And I always, my answer is always the same, fear and desperation. and I always say, and I have absolutely no other skills. Next question. So there we go. I think sometimes, imagine being a job where you got to interview, 50 people that are trying to whore their stuff. I mean, I get it, man. You guys got a tough gig. It's not the easiest gig in the world.
6: See, but I look at it just the other way, that you've got someone that you're welcoming into your home, and I guess it's just the way Tony and I do interviews. I just ask shit that I'm interested in. Like you know, it's no offense to any other comic or whatever, but I mean, okay, I guess it, you know, how you got into it would be neat, but I'm more

0: to do another Prince movie. So and he's going to do Purple Rain 2 now. You know, man, it's Purple Rain. Auditioning. Yeah, more Purple Rain. Perfect. here's how auditions go now. Unless they're sending me something nice, and I had my own TV show that I wrote on, and I had done my own movie. When they send me something and it's one scene or two scenes on an hour long, and my agent sent it to me, so that's 4 hours of my day. I gotta rehearse it, which is fine. I'm not complaining. And then I've gotta go drive to it, and then I've gotta sit there for 15 minutes with everybody else who looks like me except younger. Then I have to walk in. If I get the job, they go, yeah, we're gonna pay you. You get $2,500 for the week, and I go, well, I can make way more than that doing comedy. Thank you, and I leave. So I kind of stopped doing it. Now I'm writing Special Unit 2. I'm writing Special Unit 2 right now. We're gonna film a pilot I wrote this year, and I've just decided to kind of do it myself because if I'm running it, I get to cast me in it. I still have to audition in the mirror, but I do cast myself usually. I'm pretty sure I'm gonna get the gig if I wrote it.
1: You know, Titus, speaking of Special Unit, do you have any fear? I mean, I've heard you talk on your podcast about how you make one mistake in show business and they hold it against you for years. But then you took the most gutsy premise for a movie and did it all on your own buck. Is there no fear or do you like playing chicken?
0: Let me clarify that. Okay.
1: By the way, this is a compliment.
0: Yeah,
1: this
0: no,
1: is
0: no,
1: supposed
0: I got
1: to be
0: it.
1: A compliment.
0: You know, I get it, and I appreciate it. If you're making an artistic choice, you know, to do Special Units, take a bunch of disabled actors and put them in a situation that no one would put them in, and to actually write a funny school shooting in a movie, is an artistic choice, ballsy, and I think it came out really well for what we spent on it anyway. That being said, I think that they hold it against you if you smart off to a network president. Because you think they're an idiot, they hold against you. No one likes to be called an idiot, and they all know they are. Sorry to say that. None of them think they are, but they suspect it. That's the part I mean. If you're too, here's the problem with me. I was paid since I was 19 years old to be honest on stage, to tell the truth. That's my job, right?
1: Right.
0: So then they bring me into a meeting and they want me to lie. They want me to say, that idea is awesome. That's the funniest idea we've ever heard. I think we're going to put that in, guy who's never written a joke or performed comedy ever. And so I did, diplomacy was never my strong suit. But I will tell you this, man. So now I just shut up in meetings, or I just do it myself. And again, I still argue with myself in the mirror.
2: So like you said, you write it yourself, you do it yourself. But at some point, do you have to sit down with an investor, convince them? How does that work? Because I mean, it's you can't possibly do. I know you said it's the best you did, you know, for what it cost. But I don't think people have any idea how much trying to shoot a movie or a pilot or a TV show costs. It's a giant amount of money.
0: Yeah, it's not what they say it is. I mean, there's a lot of the corporations actually spend a lot, but yeah. It is. It's a big chunk of money. You're taking a risk. But, I mean, I think this whole thing is a risk, man. Dude, I didn't go to college, and I have a Writers Guild nomination. It's all a risk.
2: Yeah.
0: So we're going to do a new pilot this year, hopefully sell it. If not, we'll cut it up into pieces. It'll go on my YouTube channel. Hopefully people will get involved into it, and then we'll do another one. I mean, it's at one point, I don't know, man. I've come to this place where I really hate the gatekeepers. And here's why. Because most of the gatekeepers never wrote a joke. They never wrote a script. Mm-hmm. They were lawyers who got this job. They weren't, you know, they were producers or something that took someone else's idea. And now they think they can tell. Then because they took someone else's idea in the past, they think they can take and fix your idea. And, you know, the other side of that is when you guys talked about Special Unit, I think we talked about when Peter Farrelly called me on Special Unit and asked if he could give me script notes. Well, that's Peter freaking Farrelly.
2: Right.
0: You know? It's like, by the way, Jesus of comedy called wants to help you. Okay, I'll do whatever he says.
2: Right.
0: But when it's some executive who, there was a guy we had on Titus. We had current executives. We had a couple of good ones. And then we had this guy named, I think we may have talked about this. His name was Tony Opticon.

0: was his actual name, which sounds like the worst, shittiest James Bond villain ever.
1: Sure.
0: You know, Tony Opticon. Well, Mr. Bond, I am Opticon. Anyway, so this guy would come in and just give us the lamest notes. And I started to hate him because he worked for the network, we kind of had to listen to him. But every writer in the room, here's what happened. So they saw the writers. We'd do the run-through. The writers would come in. The Tony Opticon would sit there. He would expound on some stupid shit that he had no idea about. And then he would go. Then we all go up in the writers' room, and we'd spend the first hour before we started rewriting the script making fun of Tony Opticon. So imagine 14 hilariously funny writers just ripping on a dude for being kind of, you know, a lame. And it's not his fault. He just, they got to, you know, you fail. These guys fail upward. Me, I'm the other way. I'm really talented, and I just keep failing with talent. That's what I do. I do it different.
1: We're talking with Christopher Titus, who's out at the Improv in Schaumburg all weekend long. Visit chicago.improv.com to make sure you get tickets. And Titus, you know, when you see your stuff, a lot of it, for lack of a better term, comes from an angry place. And you're able to turn that anger into comedy. you're not like a pissed off dude when you talk to you, but if you see your stand up, you'd think, holy crap, this guy's pissed at everything. Like
0: In Amerigeddon, I was pissed. This new show, Stories I Shouldn't Tell, it's all new night. If you come down, if you saw me do the political show, last one, no more politics in this show. This one, I'm pissing off my family in.
1: Well, okay, I was going to say, yeah, I mean, pissed off might be the wrong way to look at it. You can also take negative things that have happened in your life and turn them into this comedy. I mean, you know, you didn't live a Norman Rockwell painting when you grew up. You know, I mean, it's...
0: I did not. My mom used to take me, I'd go to my mom with bars. She'd take me to bars with her when I was a kid. I mean, she took me to bars with, because, you know, babysitters cost 3 drinks an hour. So I started taking, I tell that story in this new show is about, I got picked up by I'm 4 years old. My mom, because the reason mom took me to bars with her, nobody cared, because my mom was really hot, and my uncles, I'm putting quotes around uncles,
1: sure,
0: would overlook it. So one time my mom was there was a little band in this bar. So my mom left with Uncle Guitarist to go have a naked meeting in his office, or Dodge Dart behind the bar. And she left me in the bar, and I walked out on Victory Boulevard and just started walking down the street, and I got picked up by LAPD.
1: Holy cow.
0: Yeah. What do you mean? Oh, it shouldn't be freaked out. You should be glad I got picked up by LAPD. What, did you want me to get murdered and raped?
1: I was just thinking, holy cow, that you walked out on the street.
0: That
1: was
0: shot in the drive-by. Yeah.
1: I think the fact that you ended up safe in any way whatsoever, I think, is a holy cow on that story.
0: Yeah. So that's one of the stories. The second story is about when my dad kidnapped me. My mom had sent me to live with my great grandparents in Detroit. And people always say, Titus, you're a California boy, but you have this East Coast attitude. Why? And I always say, the first rule of Detroit Kindergarten Fight Club is you don't talk about Detroit Kindergarten Fight Club. The second rule of Detroit Kindergarten Fight Club is I'm a little teapot, short and stout. What the fuck are you looking at? So I tell the story about getting kidnapped back to California by my dad. I just don't have normal stories, man. I don't. So my wife is also coming, Rachel Bradley. She's, by the way, we're filming her special in February. But she kind of called me out one day. She's like, you know, you have the story about your sister's suicide. You have all these stories about the stuff, the darkest stuff in your life, that, you know, the time your mom left you in the airport overnight. She goes, Mom just left me places. maybe she was trying to get me abducted. I'm not sure. So she said, you have to write this show. And the weird part about this show is it's really funny. And dude, I was on paper. I was actually still had notes on stage. And I was getting standing ovation with this show. But the first, maybe, it's so dark. Just so I'll tell you, I'm not going to tell you the jokes. There's mm-hmm. 3 jokes I pull off in this show that are 3 of the darkest jokes I've ever pulled off. And I warn the audience about them early on. I go, later on in the show, there's some jokes coming up that are the 3 darkest jokes. It's like a comedian doing a triple backflip in Cirque du Soleil. I said, just when we get there, I said, you'll know them. So the first night I do it, some guy just yells out, I do them, and this guy yells out in the middle, there they are. So I go through it and I wrote it and I'd get off stage. Remember the first 5-6 times I did the show and it's, you know, the whole thing. I'd walk into the green room, dude. And it was like, it was almost like I'd been through therapy, man. I was tearing up. I was like, cause I talked to my sister's suicide and I tried to solve suicide and there's all this stuff in it. And then about the 10th time I did the show, it kind of all went away and became like cathartic. Like it was absurd. I really got to see how absurd my life has been, especially to end up where I did. You know, I ain't Dave Chappelle, but I headline clubs all over the country, did my own movie, had my own TV show.
1: Sure.
0: That's impossible. It's impossible. So it worked out, man. But I will say this show was the hardest one to get out. It's also the funniest. And I've had more people come up to me after the show. Because I think all these stories are weird. And everybody comes up to me and goes, dude, between the ages of 3 and 8, I stayed in a bar with my dad all the time. I've never told anybody that. Or that, you know, they'll talk about they lost their kids in a divorce. So this one, just bring your pain to this show. Bring your pain to this show because at the end of it, we will heal you. We will use the power of comedy to heal you.
1: we're talking to Christopher Titus. He's out at the Improv in Schaumburg. Visit chicago.improv.com to get tickets. He's out there all weekend long. And it's the reason that I had brought all that up before was I was going to ask you, throughout all of that, has there ever been a time where you're trying to write, you're trying to work out new material, and you're like, I just don't feel funny about this yet. It's too raw. It hurts too much to bring it to funny.
0: This is the closest to that happened. Even when I wrote Norman Rockwell, the first time it happened was when I wrote Norman Rockwell's Bleeding, when I threw my old crappy act aside, my old, hey, you ever go to the store and buy stuff? That was my old act. Your shower's got 2 settings, Arctic and Lava. That was my old stuff. When I threw all that out and I wrote Norman Rockwell, the first time I was on stage, I was talking about my mom in the mental hospital and visiting her. And I was on stage in Raleigh, Durham, North Carolina, dude. And I started to cry on stage. I got choked up and the jokes are funny. And yet I'm about to cry. And the audience is like, what the fuck is going on? And so that was the first time it happened. It hasn't happened since then until this show. This show's by far the darkest thing I've ever written. As my wife says, this show makes Norman Rockwell's Bleeding look like a puppet show.
2: Titus, do you feel like you're writing when you're doing your podcast? Because you talk about some dark stuff in your podcast, and it's funny, but it's got the we're all talking about it, even though it's just you and Bob still, you know?
0: Right. You know, man, I don't know, man. I don't try to be dark. I think if you try to be dark, you end up becoming like, there's a whole group of comics right now that have this thing, and I'm not going to slam anybody, but they think they're pushing the envelope and all they're doing is the same shit that Red Fox did in 1961. You know, they're not pushing the envelope. They're just being dirty. And I don't try to be, I just like, this is what bothers me. This is what I bring up. And this is how I think. It could be because my life was so weird. Like, you know, I'm left in bars my whole life. My dad got divorced 6 times. My mom was mentally ill. It could be because that's normal for me. Mm-hmm. So for me to even get excited about something, it has to be crazy. You know, I'm not into anything weird sexual. People that are into weird sexual things want someone to poop on them. Maybe I basically need someone to emotionally poop on me to get excited about a subject. Maybe that's the problem.
1: Well, Tony and I have talked about it before, and I won't name any comics specifically, but there's comics that they don't ring true to me, and if I feel like you're just trying to shock me just to shock me, I'm already bored. I'm bored. Now, if something real happened to you, if it's a crazy thing that went on, you know, I mean, Richard Pryor was shocking, but he was funny as hell.
0: Yes.
1: I didn't think about that he was shocking. I thought about, holy shit, that's funny. You know, it's so there's a difference.
0: Yeah, and I can't, or I can't believe it's funny, and I can't believe it happened to that dude. And
1: right,
0: make that funny. Then you have the, and there's exceptions to all those rules. There's exceptions, you know. Like a tell is like whenever I see a comic ask me to watch his act and go, "What do you think?" And if he's real dirty, I go, "Dude, unless you're funnier than a tell, unless you have those kind of right turns or Jezelneck, you shouldn't even attempt it. Just be honest, tell your story." But like there's exceptions, like Jezelneck. Jezelnik can take the darkest. He's probably the best writer, I think, joke writer we have right now. And Jezelnik will turn. I don't know Anthony, you know, at all. I met him a couple times, but I'm always stunned at how well he writes. And then I watched, did you guys see Gallman's new special?
1: I have not, no.
2: No, I haven't. I haven't marked. I haven't watched it yet.
0: Watch it. It's watch it. He talked about, you know, because Gallman, we've watched Gallman over the years, and it was more Seinfeld-esque. Great writer, brilliant wordsmith. This new special, dude, he goes to a place about his real life that you're going to, even I was like, holy shit. Like, it's pretty, and it's real honest and really funny. And I think, and I think Gallman has just like moved up a whole nother level because he was already great, but by being this honest, it makes it. And prior, I always tell people when they go, well, you know, some people go, because comedy's temporary. Here's the problem with comedy. Music's forever. We can all put on Tiny Dancer, or The River from Springsteen and go, that's a good song. Comedy, you can't do that. You can't put something on from 1955, 60, or 70 and go, that's a brilliant comedy. Mm-hmm. Comedy is temporary. We have to keep, that's why I write a new special every 2 years.
1: Sure.
0: Oh man, what was I going to say? So comedy's temporary. So when prior though, when you break down prior, he did a bit, and I always bring this up to people. They go, I don't get it. I go, okay, in the 70s, Richard Pryor was having a fight with his wife. He was in a fight with her. They were had domestic violence thing. He had a 44 Magnum in his hand. He's blowing holes in his Rolls Royce in front of two white police officers in Los Angeles. That's the setup for the story. That's what's happening. And he makes it so funny. Now, when I explain it to you guys, after all that's happened in our world, you're like, holy shit, that's brutal.
1: Mm-hmm.
0: It's so funny. You know, he talked about his heart attack, you know, him getting paid off by these mob guys. Like, it's all these like life or death situations, and he just makes them hilarious.
1: Sure, sure.
2: We are talking with Christopher Titus. He is at the Chicago Improv all weekend long. Get those tickets at chicago.improv.com. Titus,
0: and by the way,
2: guys,
0: nothing I love more than breaking down comedy, analyzing comedy so it's not funny. Thanks, guys.
1: Glad we can help. Listen, we are all about, let's see if we can ruin Titus's show right before he goes on stage. That's what we're here for.
2: Look, man, we have real conversations here, so it doesn't have to be funny the whole time, right? Come on.
0: Yeah, you're right, true. And a lot of comics think I'm full of shit, too, so I'm fine with that.
1: Listen, the first time that I went on stage and got paid for it was a couple hours after I got fired from a radio gig, and I was opening for the two comics that were on my radio show that morning. So that was
0: awesome.
1: So talk about, you know, screwing with the show, yeah. And then the feature goes up, and he goes, hey, did you guys like Steve? He opened up the show, and they, you know, a little bit of clap. I mean, like I said, it was my first time getting paid on stage. And he goes, yeah, he just got fired from the radio station this morning. That's how he opened his act. And he just went into the whole thing. And he goes, this is the best gig I've ever done. I got him fired this morning. So, yeah.
0: What's great is that you walk in that morning, they came in kissing your ass, and that night you were like, hey man, do you guys know any bookers I could call?
1: Right, absolutely, yep. Please help me get a gig.
0: Yeah, do you guys need an opener? Can I tour with you guys?
1: Right.
2: Titus, I'm going to take a hard left on you. I want to know what's going on with American Ninja Warrior.
0: Oh man, I'm still working. You know, I just went through a dental surgery, so I kind of took a couple weeks off, so my jaw was hurting so bad. Dude, I had a dental surgery. I think I almost died on the table, and I had this epiphany. So anyway, I'm working on Ninja Warrior. I'm working on it. I'm actually working out really hard. I'm going to try to do it this year. You know, working out with Tony Horton. He's got a ninja thing set up at his house. I'm better at it, and I will say this. It's a lot fucking harder than I thought it was. These guys that are doing that, when you watch that TV show, just know that those guys are on the ragged edge of death every second. They're throwing themselves 16 feet across the thing, trying to grab a bar without slamming their head into it. I have ripped my hands up so bad. I have hurt myself so bad. It looks easy on TV. It is so not. Have you guys tried any of it? Have you tried to do any of it?
1: I get hurt playing No. Madden football on my couch. What are you talking about?
0: Exactly. So, like, my hands have been bleeding. I guess so. We do the swinging things, and we do hanging on the balls, and my hands, I keep ripping my hands open. And it just looks like I have my hands just look like just bloody octopus vaginas all the time. That's what's going on. So,
1: all right, kids, if you're out there putting a garage band together, Bloody Octopus Vagina is the new band name. That's what you got to do. That's how you're going to make it.
0: So check this out. So I had to go get dental surgery. I had to get 3 implants put in because, you know, as I say in the new show, my teeth. I own my teeth now. I own them now, but they aren't mine. Because when I was a kid, my mouth looked like a bunch of people trying to escape a nightclub fire. So, my teeth were all over the place. So, I'm in there, and they got me on nitrous, and I start to go. It was just like in the movies where you see the light fade out above you, and this is a trip. I'm high as hell on nitrous. I go through the light. This is what's going on in my brain. I go through the light, past the earth, past the atmosphere. I'm now in the galaxy. I spin around. I see how tiny the earth is. I'm high, by the way. And the whole time this is going on, the dentist is going, ee! And then I look back, the earth is tiny. I go, wow. And we're all minuscule on that earth. We're small. Nothing matters. There's no reason to be mad at anybody because we're all going to be dead and forgotten in 100 years. And then he turned the knob back down and I woke up and I go to the nurse. I go, hey, I need you to write something down. I made her write it down. So I wouldn't forget it.
1: Right.
0: And then the other night we were on stage and I was at Flappers in Burbank and the audience wasn't great. The other comics had, you know, the audience had just been kind of like shitty. So I got up on stage and I did 2 bits and I'm like, you know what? I don't like you guys. So I'm going to tell you a story right now. And I told that story and dude, it was a weird story. I went through the whole dental thing and it killed. At one point, my dentist said to me in the middle of it, I go, cause he has to drill a hole in my face to put an implant in my jaw. And I go, are you guys using a Makita? And he goes, no, we have a Dremel tool. And I go, are you going to do it? Is it hard to do? He goes, well, they make robots for it now. And I go, well, can you get a robot? And my dentist looks me in the eye. I'm high as hell on nitrous. And he goes, hey, I don't need no robot. I just thought, well, I need a dentist that has better grammar than that. Can we get another dentist in here?
1: We're talking
0: you,
1: with
0: you don't have to be a robot. Could you at least talk like C-3PO?
1: Right,
0: so
1: right.
0: Speak correctly.
1: At least make me believe you went to school for a little while before you started taking my mouth apart.
0: Yeah.
1: Oh, we're talking with Titus. He's out of
0: anyway,
1: the improv. Oh, go ahead. Go ahead.
0: Yeah, no, this show's probably the best one I've ever done. You know, my wife is really hard on me about, you know, she said this is by far the best show you've ever done. So come down and see it, man. I guarantee you'll laugh and definitely bring your pain because you'll feel better at the end of the show.
1: He's talking about the improv in Schaumburg. 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Titus, as always, thanks for taking time with us. We appreciate it. You're always a blast.
0: Oh, you guys kick ass, man. I'll talk to you guys again. Thanks. And by the way, thanks for always whoring my stuff. I really appreciate it, guys.
1: No, we appreciate
2: no
1: you coming on.
2: Thank you.
0: All right, see you guys.
1: Take care.
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2: We are back, and I could not be more thrilled to welcome to the program T.J. Miller.
7: You could be a little bit more thrilled. I couldn't be more thrilled, but we could all be a little bit more thrilled. Hello, how are you, sir?
2: Oh, I'm so good, man. I'm so good. We're happy to have you on. You know,
7: I'm happy to be on.
2: Me and you have been kind of chatting as we're getting set up here. I think you are comedy to the bone, because we just chatting, we kept going back into comedy just while we're setting up.
7: Oh, the things that we said off air that we will never repeat on air. Yeah.
2: Oh, yeah, I know all the secrets now.
7: But I am comedy to the bone, to be sure.
2: I love that. We were just talking about you had looked at something, some comedy that
7: I do my due diligence and research. So I saw your comedy on tap set, and from the second you got on stage, I was laughing. Well, the first thing you said, not the second you got on stage. I wasn't laughing at your appearance, but you immediately started making fun of it, and it was very, very funny. And in general, we were also, you just said, oh, I'm sick of every single thing that I've written, and I want to write new jokes. And I just had a conversation with someone a couple days ago about how, actually last night when I did the Hoboken Comedy Festival in New Jersey, a very glamorous gig. And, I was talking about how on the fly, if I sort of need to truncate stuff or move more quickly, if the audience is a little bit surly or they're drunk or they're having trouble paying attention, then I'll cut stuff on the fly that I don't like. And my friend goes, this is not a comedian. He said, you don't like some of your material? And I said, well, no, it's not that I don't like it. It's just I don't like telling certain things as much anymore. And so that's the stuff that I kind of forego to do newer material or stuff that's beginning to work and just needs to be said, 100 more times before it's where it needs to be in the act.
2: Right, right. I would think at your level, comedy's got to get burned. You burn a lot of your comedy because, every time you perform, there's somebody that's got a camera out, right?
7: Well, we try not to have that happen, and especially because a good portion of my act now is about how these screens are kind of ruining our lives, and that I appreciate, this live performance because the audience is sort of ripping their attention away from those screens. And I really tell people, hey, don't record this now because I'm worried that it's going to get on the internet. I'm happy for people to see the comedy that I'm doing. It's just, you're ruining your experience. It's like when you go to a concert and everybody has their phones out and they're watching the show through their phone. That's so weird. It's like, instead of watching the show, I want to see it through a very small screen where the light is blown out and people's heads are in front of me. And what is that for? No one ever goes over to somebody's house and is like, hey, I heard you went to the Jay-Z concert. Can we just watch, 20 minutes of it on your phone? That's not anything.
2: It's the worst way to experience anything too. It's not like it makes the experience better. You wouldn't do that when you're with a beautiful woman. Hey, we're gonna fool around, but instead, can I just watch you on my phone? You know what I mean?
7: Yeah, that would be horrible. although I sometimes think maybe Kate, my wife Kate might enjoy the idea that the phone might block my face a little bit. So that would be exciting for her. It literally gets in the way of the experience.
2: Right.
7: And most people, I try and be funny enough and engaging enough and energetic enough that people don't, really want to pull out their phones and record it. And, if I see somebody recording, I usually not lay into them, but I sort of start talking to them and get them to a place where they put their phone away.
2: Right, right.
7: But, yeah, the way in which I burn material is that the stuff that I, as soon as I do it and I know it's been on a platform where everyone has seen it, I kind of move on to the next thing. But I riff a lot in my shows, and my shows incorporate the audience. So, in my show right now, well, in Chicago, I might competitively eat an Italian beef sandwich against somebody else in the audience. But, you know, people in the show play a slide trombone because I have a slide trombone and I don't know how to play the slide trombone. I do some juggling stuff. I interact with the audience when I do material about cats, which I don't love doing, but I do have two cats. So, yeah, I mean, you know, I'm doing a lot of stuff that each show is specific to that show. And that's another reason that I love doing stand-up comedy. Because I can sort of, you know, film and television I can do, but lately people probably, you know, they put on stuff and then they, something else comes up and they pause it and then they don't even see the end of it and then they don't return to it for weeks.
8: Right.
7: And, you know, live performance, you're a captive audience and it's all about that night. And I want those shows to be completely different so that you know, hey, I paid for this show and it's a show that no one else is going to see.
2: I like that. And I don't know that there's a lot of comics that look at it that way. You know, I mean,
7: yeah, I mean, I'm trying. I want to burn riffs and crowd work in the sense that I don't ever do it again because it's for that show. I mean, I think that's kind of what you're paying for is a show that no one else is going to see.
2: I imagine that doing it the way you're doing it, you're also building just tons of material.
7: Yeah, a little bit. That's the way I find my, yeah, I find my way to, like, you know, I'll tell a story for the first time, and if that goes well, then I'll start building it into a piece of material. But a lot of the stuff that I'm doing, because I'm an improviser, you know, I'm doing Chicago this weekend, Friday, Saturday, and Sunday at the Improv in Schaumburg, which sounds like a fake name of a city.
2: It does. You can get those tickets at chicago.improv.com, by the way.
7: Yes.
2: Yeah. I probably should have done a plug by now, but we got right into it.
7: We got right into it. That's the way my stand-up show is. It's a good reflection. I get right into it.
2: Right.
7: I mean, you know, I started off as an improviser, and I was in a comedy group in college called Recess, and that's, you know, people from there have gone on to write for any show that you can name, and one of the guys that I worked with is Sacha Baron Cohen's right-hand man, and, you know, one of my best friends in New York writes for The Daily Show, so that was a very lucky thing that comedy group ended up having, you know, some of the funniest people in the United States because they're now all in the highest positions of comedy. But because I'm an improviser, I've been doing that for so long, a lot of the stuff that I do is just like for that night. You know, I'll talk about the people that are in the audience. I'll talk about the venue. I'll talk about what happened to me that day. And a lot of that stuff is site specific. So it doesn't work for me to be like, I can't come to Chicago and talk about the hilarious things that happened to me in Spokane, Washington at Pig Out in the Park, their yearly Taste of Chicago-like Spokane food festival. So, a lot of the stuff is kind of meant to be just for that audience, just for that night.
2: Right. That's cool, man.
7: I'm also presenting stuff that is, you know, I'm really working, especially right now, I'm really working on, like, tightening and honing that hour set. But I'm finding that an hour comedy special is sort of archaic at this point. It's a little bit passe in the sense that I feel like even I am watching stand-up specials, and after about 25 minutes, I'll pause it. You know, in the case of, like, Hari Kondabalu, that's a guy who I know, and he had a special, and he's a smart comedian. So I went to go and watch it. And, I mean, I know that guy personally.
2: Right.
7: And after 25 minutes, I was like, I'm not going to watch any more of this. I paused it, and I'll never watch the end of it, ever. I have too many other things to watch, and he's not terribly funny. But, like, Neil Brennan's show, his special, Three Mics, was great because he sort of sectionalized the hour. And I thought that was really engaging. So the next special, I think, is that I'm going to do is called 525. And it's 5 25-minute capsules of stand-up comedy that kind of have their own closer. They're connected in the sense that it's me. And, you know, I have a through line to my comedic point of view, or however you want to say that. but that they are standalone episodes of comedy almost. Because I just, I think the hour format, it started because that's what HBO needed for their programming and commercials and, you know, how they built the schedule. But now, you know, it can be however long you want it to be. I mean, Netflix has, like, people doing 7 minutes, 15 minutes, 25 minutes, whatever.
2: Right, but even HBO kind of gave up on that. They went... They scaled some people down to the half hour comedy hour, and now you got you got Netflix that puts out
7: a thousand comedy specials at once. Yes, yes, that's right. Yeah, it's about that. And then some of the hour specials are 53 minutes or an hour and 13 minutes. So yeah, that's kind of gone out the window, which is great because it's more about the material than it is about the, you know, the time slot.
2: Right.
7: And you know, I think people are consuming everything in different ways,
2: so
7: I'm trying to figure out how to cater to that.
2: Do you think our attention spans are just gone to shit? Do you think it's just an hour's...
7: What were we talking about? And what is this show? I've forgotten which radio show that is. Yeah, of course, absolutely. I mean, this is, you know, we're in an age where the news cycle is like not even a day. You know, it's just... So, however many hours, and so
2: right,
7: which is culture is moving so fast that by necessity, I'm not one of those people that's like these kids in their Snapchat. Like that's not what's going on. What's going on is that technology is aiding the speed of culture, and I think in some ways in a negative way, but in some ways in a positive way. And yeah, we kind of, if something isn't gripping your attention, then you have to leave it, but. You know, lately I've been talking about the phenomena of how strange it is that because there's so much content, first of all, we have these conversations. I call them streaming conversations where we're like, oh, dude, and by the way, if people listen to this again in like a couple months, this will sound so from the past. It'll sound so old. But, you know, we have these conversations right now that are like, oh, my God, I just finished the second season of Ozark. It's so good. Have you seen it? No, I haven't seen that. But I started watching American Vandal. Have you heard about that? No, I haven't seen that yet. But I finally finished the O.J. Simpson documentary. Oh, the one on FX? That's so good. No, the one on ESPN. But I heard the FX one is really good. Have you seen Snowfall? No, is that on FX? I don't know. I think it's on Showtime, actually. You know, what are we talking about? We're not fucking saying anything to each other. We're just giving each other assignments and feeling bad that we haven't completed our assignments.
2: Right.
7: It's like the worst thing. It's so hard to connect with people. And then you don't want to delve into a show... Because, like, I've been afraid to start watching Better Call Saul for years because when you finally delve into something, it's such a commitment to watch an entire series. So I think we're going to see more and more series that, like, Bloodline are only two seasons, you know, or only a single season. And that's something I'm really interested in doing. Right now I'm working on a show. But I got to get DC Comics to sign off on it. But it's called The Joker in Rotham City, Massachusetts. And it's kind of a small town Batman and Joker story. And, you know, that would not be more than three seasons maximum. I just don't, you know, I want to have sort of complete storyline already, you know, sort of beat it out instead of, you know, planning on something that will go 7 or 10 seasons. Like syndication isn't a thing anymore. So the idea of pursuing 100 episodes to me is not interesting. And I left the television show that is very successful and very, very funny and was critically acclaimed.
2: And you were amazing. You were.
7: Thank you very much. You have low standards, Tony. We all know that. That's part of why we love listening to you. You know, I think a big part of that show was that this character kind of was a tertiary element, and the whole time people were trying to figure out why he was even in the company. And so after four seasons of it, I sort of got to a point where I was like, I don't really want to be the guy that, you know, first of all, I didn't want everybody to be like, Ehrlich, you're Ehrlich. You know, I would prefer they do what they're doing, which is say, hey, are you TJ Miller? I like your work. You know, instead of you're great on your show or whatever. And, you know, more importantly, I felt like the show was becoming a little bit cyclical. I had done my time with this character and it was time to move on. That's why I like doing films so much, because you do them, they're done, they don't get canceled, people see them, but that character has had what it's had. I mean, yeah, I'm in a lot of franchises, so then you're returning the character, but not until a year or 2 years later. And that makes it much easier. But, you know, again, that's why I improvise in my stand-up, is I think that, you know, you want to kind of keep all of these things fresh, because people so quickly tire of things, or so quickly have new things that they want to watch or they need to watch to sort of be culturally tapped, like tuned in.
2: Right, right. That totally makes sense. We're talking with TJ Miller. He's going to be at the Chicago Improv this weekend.
7: This weekend!
2: The Chicago Improv is in Schaumburg.
7: Sunday, those are the hot shows. Late Show Friday and Sunday night, those are the hot shows. Sunday night afterwards, we're going to 527 Pixels, which is like Dave and Buster's, but they couldn't get the franchise right.
2: All right, you hear it. Free tokens? Are there tokens involved in this deal?
7: I think it's all those swiping cards.
2: Oh, that's right.
7: Yep.
2: You can get those tickets at chicago.improv.com. Now, so you're an actor, you're a stand-up comic, you do improv.
7: Yeah.
2: Do you have a favorite?
7: I'm not a very good actor. I get that a lot. There's so many comedians. People even joke about it. Like, there's a Netflix character special with John Early where, you know, everybody always makes a joke like, I'm also an actor. I'm a guy who's like, I'm not really an actor. I've kind of hoodwinked Hollywood into letting me in their projects, but I'm a comedian who kind of can act naturally and enough in between the comedy and the jokes to be able to, again, have hoodwinked Hollywood into thinking that I can act. And yeah, you know, I'm more of a writer and a comedian, and I've been lucky to be a producer too. Like, I have a show called Gore Burger that we've done on Comedy Central and on Warner Brothers' YouTube channel. And Gore Burger is, like, just the most insane thing of all time. But that's a show that I wrote on, that I produced, that I was the star of, in the sense that I, you know, was sort of the voice. Well, you've got to see it. It's so bizarre, I can't even explain it. But, yeah, just Google Gore Burger. but you know, it's that, and like, I'm a podcaster, even though that seems like something you would say 11 years ago, but you know, those are the things that I'm really drawn to, because I am so absolutely a comedian. I don't care. I get a lot of questions of like, well, you know, do you want to do a dramatic turn? I mean, are you looking for something to really showcase your dramatic chops? And I am not. Like, I think there are people that are much, much, much better at that stuff. And those are the people that should be doing that. For me, you know, even in a movie like Cloverfield, I want to, you know, be the comedic element of it. Like, I'm in this movie with Kristen Stewart that is coming out next year called Underwater, and it's another kind of thriller disaster film. And, you know, the reason I did that, even CAA came to me and they were like, you know, do you want to take a look at this? They want to offer you the part, but it's kind of it's not a straight up comedy. And I was like, well, let me look at it, of course, because I look at everything.
2: Right.
7: And I said, you know, I looked at it and I was like, well, this part isn't written very funny, but I understand that they're trying to make him funny. It's just he's kind of too much of a dick. Because now a lot of people are like, well, between Ehrlich and Weasel and, you know, a lot of your, you know, parts, they think I play kind of the arrogant for no reason, you know, kind of an asshole part really well.
2: The likable dick.
7: The lovable dick.
2: Yeah.
7: But in real life, I'm not a dick at all. I'm kind of more the lovable, supportive, caring, kind individual who's driven by the altruistic mission to give people an ephemeral escapism from the tragedy that permeates their everyday life. But, you know, I saw the part in Underwater and I said, you know, this is a guy who needs to have a stuffed animal bunny. Or I actually worked with a real bunny. But, and I said, you know, there's a way for him to be funny almost in a scary way. Like, you're laughing because the tension is so high and he is so absolutely impotent and scared in this situation. And so, you know, I said, oh, yeah, I would absolutely love to do this. And at this point, I'm very lucky that if you hire me or work with me, you know that I'm going to be improvising and rewriting everything. And so I have that freedom.
8: That's awesome.
7: Yeah.
8: Do you, really awesome. When it comes to writing in general, do you write long form, or do you kind of just write some key lines, you know, kind of like an outline form and then riff from there?
7: Yeah, with stand up, I work on ideas. So, I'll write something like, the last thing that made me laugh was I wrote tomato dick vine bust. And then I get up and I tell a story that is about that. Or I have an idea that is just that people say, you don't have to tell me twice. You don't have to tell me twice, man. And then I start to think about, all right, well, I like saying that after everything that people tell me because it's English and I heard it and I understood it. And then I build that into saying, you don't have to tell me once. I say that when I don't want to hear something at all. And then, you know, you continue to work to build something out. But I'm definitely more of a performer than just a straight up writer. So I slowly build out what the bit is and clarify and crystallize the wording of it through performance, rather than write it and edit it and rewrite it and then take it to the stage. But with a script, it's like I try and put in an outline, but it's almost kind of the same way. I start with a title. So the two Sundance shorts that I did, like, one of them started with just, I had the idea of the title, I'm having a difficult time killing my parents. And then we wrote the short. But yeah, exactly. See, if the concept is funny, then suddenly I kind of, or I have the idea for a first scene, like the Joker in Rotham City, Massachusetts. It was just this idea of kind of me and Jimmy O Yang, who's Jin Yang in Silicon Valley, you know, kind of, you know, me being in a Manhattan loft apartment where two Asian girls are playing Mario Kart and all these Korean guys are screaming with money in their hands, betting on who's going to win. And they're both, you know, naked prostitutes. And somebody comes over and is like, when do we get to have sex with the girls? And I'm like, that's not what we're here for. We're here to bet on Mario Kart. And then, you know, this guy gets angry and I end up beating him to death with a telephone. But the person that I'm on the phone with is called to tell me that my ex-wife has killed herself because she was ostracized from the community for something that happened at the high school where she taught. And then from there, I'm able to just write. And so when I write a script, when I'm doing that, I kind of just keep writing and sort of write and write and write and write. And then I take a step back from it. Sometimes it's, you know, a week. With one script that I have called The Nihilist, it's like a couple of years. And then I really pay attention to the rewriting process. So I really get, and I've done this in sketch at Second City, for, you know, basically from the beginning, I've been very, very specific about the idea of just getting rid of any line, any words that you don't need, because that's so vital to comedy in general, but especially nowadays, I don't want there to be two lines in a conversation or exchange that aren't funny or aren't completely necessary.
8: Right, aren't
7: so
8: getting you to
7: superfluous. I've got to get rid of them. Yeah.
8: Right. If it's not steering the scene, there's no point in it. Then, that's.
7: Right.
8: I'm going to look at my stand-up. Maybe I can hate my stand-up less if I if I do some of that.
7: Well, I find that you're never upset if you go faster and have less words. And the thing that I'm doing is my tour right now is called Touring in Perpetuity. And, it used to be called the New Nonsense Tour because that'll be the name of my special. But, I'm touring every single weekend. I spend 4 days of every week on the road. And then when I'm in Manhattan, I do between 2 and 5 sets a night. and I do that seven nights. So I do comedy 7 nights a week. And
8: when you were in Chicago, years ago, I'm thinking, man, I was really new in comedy. So 2010, maybe? Is that about when you were in Chicago? You were...
7: Yeah, I left in 2007.
8: Oh, 2007.
7: I kept coming back.
8: Okay. You were non... It was you and Hannibal Buress was on stage everywhere, every night. Like...
7: Yeah, I mean, you're absolutely right. And I bring that up. Nick Vatteras was also one of the guys who was doing that. But Hannibal was somebody that I would... You know, everybody else would finish the comedy open mic, and then Hannibal and I would go and perform at a music open mic where it was just like dudes with their guitar doing John Mayer covers and like five drunk people in the audience. And we would go and do a set. And Hannibal is a guy like me who, sorry, I'm backing up my gigantic van that I always do my interviews in. Apologies. Hannibal and I are guys that are totally fine bombing. And from being on the road as much as I am, sorry, I just got to get in between these two cars.
8: No, you're fine.
7: You know, Hannibal and I are guys that are fine bombing. We're sort of okay with going up and not doing well if we learn something or if the audience has an experience. And then I've learned by touring in perpetuity that if an audience is very difficult, for instance, I had an audience on a Thursday night in Phoenix, Arizona, and they weren't a bad audience. They just weren't really laughing that much. And if you didn't move at hyperspeed, then you were going to lose them. And so what you begin to find as you tour and become a comedian that performs all over the country and the world, you really have to move quickly sometimes. And so that requires just losing any extraneous material. And I don't like to be a guy who's up there and kind of, oh, and here we go. And then the next thing, I don't want to have that energy necessarily.
8: Right.
7: I take time because I have material that's about death and suicide and morality being relative and cats. And so I sort of have to take time sometimes to let everything breathe. But I also need to be able to move at a speed that is just breakneck, you know?
8: Right. I kind of feel like the comics that talk super quick to get to the next joke, get to the next bit, you lose that. I'm just up here telling you stories. You know, it looks too laid out. Where
7: you shouldn't be rushing. I mean, you don't want to rush the audience through a show. They don't want to be rushed through a show. But you need to move at a pace that is appropriate for the audience that's in front of you.
8: Right.
7: And the only way to learn that is. I mean, that's part of why I moved to New York also, is I can do 6 sets in a night there on a weekday if I really plan it out. I can on a weekend, which I'm never in Manhattan on a weekend, but if I am, I can do 10 or 12 sets in one night because I can start at 5 and end at 2:30 a.m. And, you know, I'm the type of person who does that. I am not a guy who's like, ugh, I don't want to perform. I just want to stay home and watch television. That's just not interesting to me at all.
8: Right.
7: And then I have a dope-ass wife who understands that and is also a mixed-media artist. And so she's working every single moment of the day in her own right. And, that's sort of how I've become good. So I really am of the school of, like, quantity over quality in the sense that you want to get those 10,000 hours and just the more reps that you do. I mean, I am living proof that you don't have to be that talented to be incredibly successful because I've got a lot of friends and a lot of people around me that are much funnier than I am and much more talented, but I am a person who works much harder than them. So I always look at these people that are upset that they didn't, or that they don't have more success, or they didn't get farther than they thought they should have, or whatever it is. And I always point to their work ethic. I always am like, all you have to do is work harder than anyone around you. If, you know, people say to me, you know, all the time, everybody always asks, like, well, what's the secret? What do you do? How do you, you know, do you have advice for people? It is just work. It is just work harder than anyone else around you, and you are guaranteed to succeed.
8: We have a,
7: guaranteed.
8: we have a pretty strong base of stand-up comics that listen to this show. So I always
7: ask. Hello to every single one of you.
8: So I always try to ask, you know, if they have, if people have any advice, and I kind of stopped asking that question because the best comics I talk to, the biggest stars out there, they all say just get on stage every chance you can, and that's what you're saying. You're saying just, yeah, you got to just keep doing it.
7: It's that, and don't be Hari Kondabalu or Cameron Esposito. No, I mean, I think you need to be working as hard as you possibly can and doing shows in places that are really hard. I mean, I talked to this guy, John Sutton, in New York a couple nights ago, and, you know, I said, I actually like doing hard rooms. That's why I'm ahead, and I do the Village Lantern, the Greenwich Village Comedy Club, Broadway Comedy Club, LOL Comedy Club. These are not the Comedy Cellar. These are not Gotham or the Comic Strip Live or Stand Up New York.
8: Right,
7: these
8: where everything's really set up perfect and there's no distractions.
7: Yeah, these are really, and the Village Lantern, people have not paid for the show, so they are not invested in it. You have, and a lot of them are foreign or tourists or people from the neighborhood who are so drunk and they don't want to go home, but they're, you know, their friends did. And so, you know, I actually gravitate towards performance environments like that because you can't help but not get better. And this comic, Mr. Sutton, was sort of like, yeah, that's the only way to grow, those really difficult rooms. So, you know, I believe in that kind of that level of work ethic and also exposing yourself to and leaning into difficult performance situations. That's the way you're going to get really good. And I mean, everybody knows that. I mean,
8: right.
7: Louis said that you need to throw out your material after a year, and you need to, you know, I talked to him once and he said, look, if you knew that you were going to go to jail if you didn't get rid of your material after a year, would you go to jail or would you just figure out a way to write a new hour? And then also that you have to be on the road and do clubs that, I mean, Patton Oswalt was one of the first people that was like, let me do rock clubs that are not even set up to do comedy. When I saw David Cross, everybody was standing up instead of sitting down, which I don't think is a good idea. But, you know, everybody who's really, really, really good kind of was open to doing comedy in ways and at places that are not traditional or are incredibly difficult.
8: So you don't worry that someone that, you know, loves you or is a fan but maybe, you know, new to you is going to see you live in a difficult place where there are distractions and your set isn't as good as it would be at the Chicago Improv or at the Cellar, where everything's perfect. You don't worry that you're gonna lose that fan if it's not perfect?
7: Well, first of all, to do the volume of comedy that I do, to do the amount of sets that I do, I can't always have it set up like the Chicago Improv or like Comic Strip Live. So I have to be a person that, you know, does everything. You know, if I'm going to do six sets, then three of those are going to be at the Village Lantern. So that's just the way that it's going to be.
8: Okay.
7: And then, you know, in addition to that, I don't, you know, the other thing that I try and do is I'm talking about some stuff that's pretty substantial. And ideally my stand-up is, you know, and it is very, very different from anything else that they're going to see. So, you know, I think, okay, well, maybe they didn't see the best show of all time. But first of all, they haven't seen my other shows, so this was the one show that they saw of me, and they'll see me again in months or a year. And second of all, you know, I hope that they walk away from it being like, wow, that was really different than what I expected to be or other comedians that I've seen. And that's a lot of the feedback that I get. And, you know, a lot of my comedy has philosophy in it now. And so a lot of people, you know, come to me after a show and they're like, they say things like, I really like your values, or I thought the philosophy stuff was really cool. And that's the thing that I'm providing, that even in a difficult situation where traditionally you would see it as sort of bombing a set or having a really rough set, you know, I still have people saying, like, that was a valuable experience, or I really enjoyed that show.
9: Right. Cool.
7: You know, or you're really bad at the slide trombone. Stuff like that.
8: Right. Back to it. It all goes back to the slide trombone, doesn't it?
7: Yeah. It does right now, man. Yeah. I only have one joke in my act,

0: okay. You know, it makes me laugh that I have, you know, this slide trombone for no reason. It makes me laugh that I juggle in my act and I'm eating whole oranges. It makes me laugh also to do things that I only do, you know, at the Chicago Improv. I'm really interested in finishing, you know, Italian beef sandwiches. I'm either going to eat two in under a minute or challenge an audience member to eat a whole Italian beef sandwich faster than me. And a big part of that is that it's site specific, you know, that I'm not going to go and do that in Spokane, Washington.
1: Oh, yeah. Doesn't make any sense. But in Chicago, it makes total sense.
0: I know. Chicago, when I talk about what I like about Chicago, it is so much about food. I mean, you know, I gain weight for parts and I cut weight for parts. And gaining weight is so fun. And I always say I try and stop by, you know, stop in Chicago, or I straight up get them to ship Lou Malnati's deep dish pizza to me. Because when you gain weight for a role, you replace water with beer and you need to fall asleep every night eating pizza. You know, and deep dish, of course, is the best pizza outside of New York City. So, you know, to me, I like to be specific to where I am. And in Chicago, it's a very food specific town. So my act is going to have food related stuff in it. And, you know, again, that all comes back to like this show should be just about tonight and just about that audience. Even if I'm preparing for or taping a special that, you know, people are going to see in perpetuity and it will always be there, it still sort of needs to be primarily about that audience because they're the ones that paid. The show is for them. So the show is about them. And that's, you know, that's what motivates me. And I also, you know, I'm just not a guy that kind of runs through my act like two of my favorite comedians, John Mulaney and Anthony Jeselnik. You know, those are guys that are in some ways doing the same words every single night. I am rarely doing that.
1: Right, which is, you know, like I said, I hate every joke I've ever said, and that's why, because I did that for too many years. I just did the same set every time, and it would vary very little.
0: You know,
1: I've ruined it for myself. I need to start over.
0: Well, I think in some ways you should just push yourself to do material that you know is not going to do well for a while. Because what's probably happened is you've got an arsenal of jokes that work. And so when things get dicey on stage, you go, I better, you know, go into my drug chunk or whatever.
1: Right.
0: And that, you know, then you start to slowly hate talking about marijuana and alcohol, which is kind of what I'm starting to feel right now. Some of that stuff is my least favorite stuff. And then I have, like, honestly, because Kate wants to have, you know, because we have two cats, because Kate loves cats, I do a solid 10 minutes on cats, and I've slowly started to drop certain stuff in that chunk because I'm like, this gets a laugh, but I don't love telling it, and you know, I could stand to move through this more quickly and then do a chunk on wordplay or continue to build out my sort of death anxiety material, you know?
1: Right. We are talking with TJ Miller. He's at the Chicago Improv. Still got tickets for Late Show Friday. Is that correct?
0: Yeah. Late Show Friday. And Sunday, those are the ones to see. Those are the fun ones.
1: Those are the fun ones.
0: Friday, everybody's too drunk to see. And Sunday is the last show of the weekend, so that always gets fucking insane.
1: Right.
0: Yeah, so come and see the shows that are really out there.
1: You can get tickets at chicago.improv.com or go to chicagoscomedyscene.com and click on the link. TJ, man, I've had so much...
0: And go to chicagocomedyscene.com just for fun. Just because it's the Tony Carr way.
1: Holy cow! I got an endorsement by TJ Miller. I'm having a good day.
0: You better believe it. From the star of the Emoji Movie.
1: TJ.
0: Yeah, and that's an example. I did that movie in part because it made me laugh. The idea of doing it. Just like that's the reason I did Yogi Bear 3D. You know, that's the other thing I encourage people to do is like, if you're a comedian. And even if you're not, try and inject comedy into your

0: real life. Like try and be a person that is trying to make every day funnier than the last. And don't take any of this seriously. I mean, there's a lot of nihilism, right? Well, it's really absurdism, which is nihilism with a smile. But there's a lot of nihilism in my stand-up right now. And the person that I look to who's doing that the best right now is Norm Macdonald. And I just, for me, I really try very hard every day to remind myself of the meaninglessness of it all and how freeing that is. And how we shouldn't be taking any of this seriously because it's so absurd living in a post-religious, post-meaning society where culture moves at a breakneck speed. You really should be focusing on not taking this seriously and leaning into and embracing the nonsense of this existence. And that's what everybody loves about comedy. And as a comedian, you should be, paying extra special attention to that. But as a civilian, you should just be trying to have fun and make every day as funny as possible because that's kind of the most human thing is the comedy of it all. That's the thing that we have. That's the one weapon we have that no other animals have. And my good God, do we need it? Because we have evolved far enough to ask questions that we can't answer and to be conscious in a way that we are afraid of death, and we really shouldn't be, because as I talk about in my act right now, and I do not do this on radio shows, but I'm going to do it now because it's Chicago, and I got love for the 312 and for the T to the car, and that is that I talk about how like what is better than sleep. People say sex. And I'm always like, well, what do you do right after sex? You sleep. And then some guys yell out, well, I have sex again. And I'm like, okay, what do you do after that? And then some guys are like, I have sex again. I'm like, no, you don't. Because even then, even after three times, the guys are like, please stop, please. And so I think the best thing about life in some ways is sleep. But no, wait, I found out there's one thing that's better, which is when you're right about to go to sleep, you're just about to go to sleep, and you remember, oh my God, I don't have to work tomorrow. That is like the best feeling in the world, right? Isn't that the best
1: Right,
0: feeling in the world? That's what death is. And so I say that, death is the greatest, longest sleep without nightmares where you don't have to work tomorrow. And there's stuff in my act that is about the idea of living in a post-religious, post-meaning society, and how do we almost make comedy and the comedy of it all a new religion. And so that's pretty lofty stuff, but I figure it's a pretty good cause to chase. And it's the most noble thing a person can do is make other people laugh, both as a comedian and as a human being, as a father, as a as a school teacher, as a coworker, as a boss, as an employee, as anyone, you should be laughing about the whole thing and ideally, making other people laugh as well.
1: Nice. All right, so please forgive the douchiness of this question, okay? But I think it's appropriate talking to you.
0: Listen, I'm not going to forgive it, but I am going to love the douchiness of it.
1: Do you consider stand-up comics, or do you consider yourself a modern-day philosopher?
0: Yeah, I mean, I've been saying that for a while. I was one of the, I'm one of the people that definitely, Pete Holmes is another person like this, but I'm one of the people that was saying that comedians are actually the closest thing that we have to philosophers. So they are the modern day philosophers. And I think that the way that, the human condition is now, people actually look to comedians for their philosophy because if you don't deliver it with the entertainment component and also with, a chortle, a guffaw, a giggle, or a full-on laugh, then people aren't really going to want to, ingest it and sort of take it in. Because, if we're not laughing about this stuff, it's so fucking heavy. Like, I really believe that tragedy permeates everyday life. and we're kind of surrounded by so much sadness. And so you've got to have a comedic component if you're really going to talk about the heavy, heavy, real shit, you know? And, you know, for better or for worse, I've read all of, yeah, and I got to get this, I have to get this van where it needs to be, which is in between the two other very large vans that I just parked.
1: All right, I got to ask, so, have you been driving around this whole time, or this whole time you've been trying to park?
0: I've just been parking. I stopped driving years ago because I have a brain condition. I had an AVM removed in 2010. I actually may have died in 2010. All of this is an extended sort of dream sequence that happens as I slowly die. Time, you know, I talk about time theory in my act. So time is elastic in those last moments of your life. So you can feel like you live in another entire life in the final minutes of your death. But, you know, yeah, I quit driving and now I'm just parking CDL. Yeah, CDL graded vehicle. But yeah, I mean, I think absolutely, and it is not a douchey question. It is unfortunately kind of a douchey truth that if you're going to do philosophy now, it's a waste of time to do it in the academic circle. If you want to do it, if you want to do real like pop psychology and pop philosophy, then you need to be doing it as a comedian. And that's, you know, that's a lot of what I'm doing now. It's sort of becoming a thought leader, ideally, that gets you to think of things in a comedic way. My sort of my symbol or my insignia or whatever is a jester's eye, and that is the idea. It's an eye with a jester hat on it, and it's the idea that everything should be seen through a jester's eye. And that I am a clown. I'm a trained clown, and I do a lot of clown work. But a jester is someone who is, you know, keenly observing the comedy of it all and philosophically laughing at existence and everything that comes with it, including, you know, parking gigantic vans. And you know, that's, to me, that's something that you have to do to get through life. If you don't have religion and you understand that we don't have really any meaning anymore, you make your own meaning. That's the backbone of nihilism and absurdism, is that if nothing means anything, then anything can mean everything. So you essentially transcend from being a human being to being a god, because you get to dictate the meaning of life. And if I can't deliver that with some comedy, then it's really just a boring TED talk.
1: Wow. Dude, all that came out of your brain, man. That was deep.
0: Yeah, I apologize to anybody who's on mushrooms right now. I have just fucked up your trip.
1: Yeah, I feel like I should have smoked pot.
0: Right before the douchey question,
1: I should have smoked pot.
0: If you smoked the right amount of marijuana and you've listened to this particular episode of your show, then I think you've put two and two together.
1: Right,
0: and
1: it
0: equals 3.5.
1: We are talking with TJ Miller. I've had the best time. He's going to be at the Chicago Improv. There's still tickets for the late show on Friday night and the Sunday night show. Get those tickets. They're going to go quick. Chicago.improv.com or Chicago's Comedy Scene. Just click on the link.
0: TJ, yeah, come and see me live. I mean, you know, everybody, your listeners, a lot of you have seen me in film and television and on the internet, worldwide webs. But, like, you know, come and see a live performance. That's really what I do best. And it's also the thing that I love doing the most. But more than anything, it's the most vital kind of comedy that you can take in right now. Because the live performance is the thing that reminds you that you're alive.
1: Anybody that hasn't been to a live stand-up show and they've seen it on HBO or Netflix or whatever, and they think that stand up, it's not the same. There's an energy.
0: No,
1: there's an energy of experiencing it with hundreds of other people. There just is.
0: Yeah, absolutely. And I love my Comedy Central special, No Real Reason, and I love the HBO special, Meticulously Ridiculous, mostly because I named it something that's really hard to pronounce. But you know, I really, really enjoy. You know, me myself, I enjoy going and watching comedy. So I'm so crazy about comedy that I, if I'm not doing it, I'm often watching it. So I'll do like three or four sets. And then we bought a house in Manhattan that is like a few blocks away from the Comedy Cellar, because at the end of the night, oftentimes I go into the Village Underground Comedy Cellar room and just watch whoever else is doing comedy, because I'm as much of a fan, and I feel it's just as necessary for me to watch comedy and see comedy, especially in the live arena, as I think that it's necessary to perform it. So yeah, you're absolutely right. I mean, go and see a live show. I mean, that's what makes comedy the great. That and jazz are the great American art form. And I don't know that much about jazz. I'm not pretending to be cultured. Kate is definitely the cultured one in the relationship. I'm the guy that did the Emoji movie. But those are the two original American art forms, and it's because they are improvisational by nature, and they live and exist in the live environment, in the live setting.
1: All right, people, you hear that? Get to the show. Get to the show, and also
0: get to the show, you guys, and have some deep dish pizza on the way.
1: And catch a jazz show next week.
0: Yes, and watch a jazz show next week. And then just relax and watch a fire. That's what I've been doing lately also, is that we have two fireplaces in our home. And I've just been, maybe it's because we're living in the darkest time in the history of America, but I have been lighting fires and just sitting in front of a fire, watching a fire and thinking, because that was human beings' entertainment for most of the human existence. So go see a live comedy show, eat an Italian beef sandwich, and then just sit in front of a fire and have a 1,000-yard stare and think, this is only going to happen once, so I better have as much fun and make it as funny as possible.
1: Oh, great advice, great advice. TJ, thank you so much for doing the show. Anytime,
0: thank you, man.
1: Anytime you want to come back on, man, I would love to continue this another time for sure. So if you ever have something going on.
0: I absolutely will. And let's you and I go shopping at a Baby Gap or a Child's Gap, a Children's Gap.
1: Yeah, we should do that. Hey, before
0: I'm going to wear two pairs of Children's Gap jeans on my arm.
1: Yeah, my kids find that joke funny, because one of the lines is that I'm going to get their hand-me-downs, and my kids are like, nope, yes, I'm not giving it up. You're keeping my stuff. So my kids are funnier than I am.
0: Yeah, if you get the good stuff, you don't even want to give it away to your father. yeah, absolutely.
1: Hey,
0: and also I like denim water wings, so I'm a sucker for wearing jeans on my arms.
1: TJ, before I let you go, would you mind giving me a liner for the station?
0: Okay. You're listening to Tony Carr. This is Chicago Comedy Scene, and I am TJ Miller. And if you listen to this episode, then you heard me back up three large vans. You're listening to Chicago Comedy Scene with Tony Carr. I am TJ Miller from Transformers 4, Deadpool 2, but most importantly, Yogi Bear 3D. Come and see a live stand-up comedy show.
1: TJ, thank you so much.
0: Dope, dude. So good talking to you. And thank you for inviting me on the show. I will take you up on that offer. Absolutely. I'd love to come on again.
1: Okay, yeah, man. And again, thank you so much. I honestly expected to talk to you for like 10 minutes, you know.
0: And here we are having talked for 57 minutes and 24 seconds.
1: Which is crazy. So I hope I didn't overstay my welcome, but
0: I love nothing more than talking about comedy.
1: Cool, man. Enjoy Chicago. Get some good food while you're here.
0: Okay.
1: Are you backing up again?
0: What's up?
1: Are you backing up again?
0: I'm backing up again. You're listening to Tony Carr in Chicago Comedy Scene. I'm backing up a very large fan, and I love talking about comedy.
1: All right,
0: I love talking about comedy, and I love backing up vehicles that you have to have a CDL driver's license to operate. There we go.
1: All right, buddy. I'll see you later. Thank you.
0: All right.
1: Bye.
0: Talk to you soon. Bye.
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3: Hey, everybody, this is Carlos Mencia. You're listening to Steve Tui and Tony Carr on Chicago's Comedy Scene. Hey, did you like that voice from the 1980s? Hey, everybody, see you at the Comedy Club.
2: We welcome to the program. 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Comedian Tony Rock. Good morning, Tony. How are you?
3: Hey, how you doing, guys?
2: We are good. We are good. You're on the air with Steve Tui and Tony Carr. We appreciate you taking the time to jump on with us. Right before we were talking to you, we were just talking about how David Spade had talked about that he turned down the idea of taking over late night when Letterman first went over to CBS. And it's weird because there's some stand-ups that can totally transition into being a talk show host, but not all of us can. It's a different animal.
3: I don't even believe that David Spade would take over late night.
2: You think
3: David Spade was even on the list?
2: I think he was, only because when you remember back, I mean, this is way back when, that Lorne Michaels took over the show. So I know they first offered it to Dana Carvey, and they ended up with Conan. So there had to be a few other people in between there before you dropped down to a Conan.
3: Yeah, you're right.
2: There was a few folks that were thrown in there. You know,
3: the Lorne Michaels connection. Yeah. I didn't think of that.
2: Yeah, it's really pretty.
3: But I can't even see David Spade, like, you know, really. I would have never picked David Spade. I would have never thought David Spade.
2: Me either. I wouldn't have, but I probably wouldn't have picked Conan either. So, but that's not why you called. You're like, wow, this is the weirdest intro to an interview I've ever had. They're asking me about David Spade, which is all right. Last week we had Jimmy Lissow on, and we spent 20 minutes talking about Rob Schneider. So really what we try to do is just talk about old Saturday Night Live guys. That's all we do here.
3: Okay, let's do it. Let's go.
2: We're talking with Tony Rock, who's been on a million different shows. We were going through your movie list before you came on. Just been in a million different things.
3: Trying to keep working.
2: You do. You're always working, though. I mean, there's times that people don't realize that in between projects, you're then going out there on the road and doing stand up.
3: People don't know. It's like I'm not a Hollywood guy. If Hollywood has nothing for me, I go on the road for a year until Hollywood beats me.
2: Mm-hmm. That's exactly it.
3: I'm on the road the whole time, working, you know, perfecting my craft, writing material, perfecting my material, the whole time. And then I come to Hollywood and do a project, and people are like, "Oh, he didn't do anything." It's like, I was making money the whole year. What were you doing?
2: Right. Well, that's when I first got into stand-up, there were other comics that would tell me, you know, if you want to work this club or that club, you have to hang out there. And I'm like, I thought the whole point was for me to get out on the road and work. Well, I'm going to hang out at a club. I don't have time to hang out. I'm working.
3: Yeah, I hang out there when I'm not on the road, yeah.
2: Sure. But my whole point is, my job is to try and fill up as many of those 52 weeks as I can.
3: Absolutely.
2: Yeah.
3: Absolutely.
2: No doubt about it. Tony Rock going to be out at the Improv in Schaumburg, chicago.improv.com for tickets. Now, with you traveling so much and doing so much stand-up, are you one of the guys that at some point you just go, you know what, I'm going to drop my material and I'm going to try and start over, or do you keep working it through, adding new stuff all the time as you're going?
3: Yeah, I add a piece every show. I try to add another piece. Like,
2: wow.
3: Some jokes is some stuff is you know, time sensitive, so mm-hmm. you can't keep doing it, you know. So
2: yeah.
3: Every show I try to add another piece, and then the next week that little piece got a little bit better, so I'll add that to the rotation, and then the next week that piece is a monster. So now it's, you know, in the rotation, and it goes towards the end to close the show, or, you know, it goes in the beginning to open the show, and open the show with a bang, and then I add another piece after that, another piece after. It's like, you know, it's a puzzle that will never be finished.
1: By the end of the year, is it basically a whole new set? I mean,
3: absolutely.
1: What you hope for.
3: Wow. And then everything that you took out, some of the stuff that you took out, not everything, but some of the stuff you took out still works. So now you just have so much material.
4: Right, right. You can always switch it up then.
3: Yeah, then you just pick and choose. Like, you know, if some city is more, you know, skewed towards that old bit, you go to that old bit. If the room is more skewed towards that old bit, you know, more women, okay, I'll do that bit that I used to do about ladies. Or more men, I'll do that bit about, you know, sports that I used to do that still hits, but I just don't do it anymore. Or, you know, couples or relationships, you do that bit that always hits, but you just didn't do it anymore because you have new material.
4: Wow.
3: That's when you're winning.
4: Now, Tony, when you do a character on TV, does it affect your stand-up? Let's say you do, I don't know, kind of a silly character. Does it affect how people see you on stage, or can people separate it?
3: Yeah, they can separate it. Yeah. I've been lucky that a few of the characters that I played on TV have been closely related to myself. So
4: it
3: wasn't really too much of a you know, like, I can't even see Tony Rock doing that. It's like people see me and they go, oh, yeah, that's Tony Rock. Tony Rock's playing Tony Rock.
5: Well,
3: I don't know. With that, now that you say, I don't know if it's good or bad, but, you know, a lot of times it's just me being me.
5: Well, it makes it a little easier to get in and out of that character.
3: Yeah, I'll play Tony Rock the married guy. I'll play Tony Rock the divorcee. I play Tony Rock the player. I play Tony Rock the good friend. The sidekick, right. I guess. But it's still a little bit of me in there.
5: But I think we see that with a lot of actors, you know, as we see them go on and on and on. I mean, you start to look at even, you know, guys that I would consider, you know, the big actors, like De Niro and people like that. You start to look at and you go, well, if you watch all their characters, there's a whole lot of similarities in all of them. So I think that's a piece of good acting and good casting. If you find the right guy that fits that, you know, you talk about David Spade. He's always really good at being the smartass. He's good at that role. So if you keep casting him in that, he'll do well in that. If you tried to cast him as a professor, it might not work.
3: Right. I think that sometimes people see me doing stand-up and they think, you know, just from watching me do stand-up, it's, okay, he'll fit that character because that's who he is.
5: Right. It's almost like each stand-up show is another audition for something else. So they see you do that, and they go, oh, well, he can obviously do that character because we're looking for a guy that's going to do this or be this funny or do this, this kind of thing. That makes total sense. Speaking of being out of character, we were talking this morning about the idea. Tony tried to test himself yesterday and listen to a Cosby album and see if he can still laugh at the material. And he said he still busts out laughing. It's a weird thing now to see that happen with that. Do you think we can separate the idea of his personal stuff from his comedy?
3: Yeah, I think so. I think you could, stand-up is not, you know, you listen to comics and there's already a separation just in listening to them. Like, we all know Richard Pryor's history. We all know, you know, some guys, you know, Sam Kinison, we know how, you know, painful the backstory is, but just the material is so pure that you don't really get into the person's personal life. You just get into the material, you know, like it's like with rap music, people will say, oh, that guy's not real. He's acting like he's a drug dealer or he's not really. And I'm like, man, I just listen to the music, man. I don't care if he's real or not. I just listen to the music. You know, I separate it.
4: With Kinison and Pryor, though, their stand up was built around their pain, where that was the part of them you knew, where with Cosby, he painted such a wholesome character in his stand-up and then on
3: his
4: TV show later.
3: That's true.
4: Yeah, but you know what? I listened to it last night, and Cosby was a huge influence to me. I love Cosby. So I still enjoyed it, but it makes it even more heartbreaking because it's like you kind of feel like you got lied to.
3: Yeah, no, I think I understand what you're saying, but I separate it. I like the craft. I like the, you know, the artistry of it. So, you know, I separate the backstory. I don't listen to it. I don't listen to the, you know, dad is great. He gave us a chocolate cake and go, oh man, he made a chocolate cake for his kids. And then he went and raped the shit. You know, I don't. I just listen to the joke, you know. It's like, listen, but yeah. I still like Subway sandwiches. I don't go in Subway now. So, damn, this thing was raping kids, man. What the
4: oh my God!
5: There is that. Yeah,
3: I'm just eating a sandwich, man. I don't. Oh my God! I don't eat the sandwich.
5: You do have a point, Tony Rock. You do have a point.
4: Oh,
5: we're talking with Tony Rock. He's going to be on the Improv all weekend long. Chicago.improv.com is where you can get tickets from. You can also go to chicagoscomedyscene.com for tickets. Tony, with the holidays coming up, we've asked this as well. We've had every one of the Wayans brothers on. And what's Thanksgiving like at your house?
3: It's been funny, then it's been not funny, then it's been funny, then it's been not funny, then it's been not funny, then it's been not funny.
4: Oh hell!
5: Oh, well, we won't say which first names so were funny a, than not a, funny. Which
3: that's a lot of dead air, man.
5: Oh my! Oh, what's Thanksgiving like at the?
3: You got the Dame, and you was like, "Thank you, Lord."
5: Oh man!
4: Oh my God! I'm crying over here.
5: That's good stuff. Oh my God! So what's life like at the Rock House around Thanksgiving? Are you guys constantly on, or is it much more laid back and you're just like, oh, let's just relax and have some turkey?
3: Yeah, it's kind of relaxed, but then we have our moments. It's relaxed at first. And then it's, you know, a little bit of a variety show, and then it's a little bit of nostalgia. We tell stories. I think that everybody hates Christmas birth from Thanksgiving dinner.
5: That makes sense.
3: We sit around and tell stories, and my brother just said, "You know what? This is a damn TV show."
5: That makes total sense.
3: Remember the time. Like I have so many brothers. I have seven brothers, so it's a lot of remember the time. And then after 10 stories, it's like, wait a minute, this is the pilot.
5: That's great.
3: Now, you know,
4: are your parents funny?
3: Hilarious. Yeah, my mother's mean funny. My mother's like, boy, I'll slap you into next week. It's like, that's funny as hell. It's like, okay, please slap me into next week. I'll go bet on some football games.
5: And that's when you'd get hit. That's the one whooping I took from my dad was when I came home with a couple of F's, and I'm like, maybe did you ever think maybe you made me this stupid? Yeah, that was a really that was a whooping.
3: You said the one whooping. You just officially became so white to me. The one whipping. Boy, you are a white guy.
5: Yes, I am. You win, Tony Rock. That's right. That was the one real whooping I took from my dad. That was the one.
3: Good for you. Good for you. The one whipping. Yeah. Good for you.
5: Tony Rock going to be out at the Improv at Schaumburg all weekend long. Chicago.improv.com. Tony, we appreciate you taking time to come on with us this morning. I'm sure you've had to go through a whole gamut of radio and TV all week long. So we appreciate you taking the time to come on. Before we wrap up, do you mind doing a liner for us for the show that we could play?
3: Yeah.
5: It's Steve Tuohy and Tony Carr. And the
3: Tuohy,
5: okay. like the number two in the letter E, so Tuohy.
3: Okay, Tuohy, okay.
5: Yeah, and then it's Tony Carr, and the station is Chicago's Comedy Scene.
3: Okay.
5: So whenever you're ready, you go right ahead. Sure.
3: Hello, this is your favorite comic, Tony Rock. I'm at the Schaumburg Improv all weekend. Check me out; it's the greatest comedy show you've never seen. I'm on with Steve Tuohy and Tony Carr. This is Chicago's Comedy Scene. Yeah.
5: Absolutely perfect. Tony, thank you so much.
3: One hit a quitter.
5: Yeah, and believe me, that's rare. I'm telling you, it's rare. Usually it's about seven. I think the average is four. So the Wayans brothers took 14. So, Tony, have yourself a great weekend. Welcome to Chicago.
3: Thank you, sir. Thank you very much.
5: Have a good one.
4: Thanks, buddy.
3: All right,
5: bye-bye.
6: Hey, this is Sugar Sammy, and you're listening to Chicago's Comedy Scene.
4: Steve Tuohy and Tony Carr back with you at Comic Sense, and we have Trenton Davis, a longtime friend of mine, comedian Trenton Davis on the line. Trenton, how you doing?
6: I'm good, man. How you doing this morning, Tony?
4: I'm doing well. I'm doing well. It has been, what, 4 years probably since we shared a stage?
6: Yeah, probably since 2010. So, yeah, wow, where does time go?
4: Yeah, so out in, I could be wrong here, I believe you're in L.A., am I right?
6: Right, so, yeah, that's exactly right. Long story short, 2010, I left Chicago, went to San Francisco, and 2012, I left San Francisco and went to L.A., so I'm living in L.A. now.
4: Nice. Now, when I started comedy, I actually started in San Francisco. I was living in Modesto, which is...
6: Oh, wow.
4: Yeah, just over the mountain. It makes I say it like that, like it's nothing, but it's like 2 hours.
6: Yeah, I know Modesto, I won't say well, but been there, yeah, I'm familiar with it.
4: Yeah, so my first comedy experience was a place called The Brainwash in San Francisco. Are you familiar with The Brainwash?
6: Very familiar. My question to you is, when you did it, was there a friendly, affable black guy that hosted named Tony Smart?
4: Yes.
6: Yeah.
4: Yeah, Tony.
6: Small world.
4: Tony really pushed me to get on stage, because I went to the open mic like 3 times before I did it. And he's like, what are you waiting for? He said, the longer you wait, the harder it is. Now, The Brainwash, and it's been years, so maybe it's changed, but it is it's the second strangest room I've ever performed in.
6: Okay.
4: Because it's a cafe.
6: Right.
4: It's a pool hall, I believe. It's a laundromat.
6: Yep.
4: And they serve alcohol.
6: Yes, very much so.
4: So you're on stage, and you're looking out at a packed room pretty much every time, but you might be looking across at somebody folding their laundry and somebody else with headphones on while they're writing in their MacBook.
6: Right.
4: And there's also people at the same table laughing and enjoying the show.
6: Right. Yeah.
4: Yeah. Yeah. So.
6: Yeah.
4: To me, it was the weirdest place. It was the weirdest place.
6: I think you hit the nail spot on. I mean, but if you think about San Francisco, The Brainwash is a microcosm of San Francisco. It's a weird place with weird people all gathered together. Right? It's no better place that embodies all of the differences and diversity of San Francisco than The Brainwash on Thursday nights, right?
4: Thursday nights, I just swore, and we air this on a second station, that I'm going to have to delete my swear out, but yeah, Thursday nights, you're bringing me back there, man, you're so bringing me back. And you know what? It's a terrifying room because of how weird it is. But they're there to laugh. It's a fun place.
6: Oh man, it's super fun. It's super fun. God, it's good.
4: I really enjoyed performing in San Francisco. I think for the most part, their audiences are really, really good. Really into it. Now, is LA different?
6: Oh, very. Very. I will, just having this conversation last night about San Francisco, and I'll say two things about the city that really explain it for me, from my perspective, and obviously everybody has his or her own perspective. The first one is, I personally look at comedy, for me, kind of like high school, in that freshman year, our first 3 or 4 years, sophomore year, maybe you've moved up from open mic to hosting maybe a few feature gigs, but not really all the feature gigs. Junior year is you're a full-time feature and sometimes headline, but you have no major TV credits. And then senior year, now you've moved up to headliner, you got 1 or 2 TV credits, and you're getting ready to graduate to stardom. right? And stardom, I don't mean, you know, Louis C.K. level, because literally there's only three or four of those, but stardom meaning from a comedy perspective, every comedy club in the country kind of knows who you are. You probably headline 95% of the time, and you're working at it full time. You don't have another job, right? So I would say I moved to San Francisco in between sophomore and junior year, and San Francisco helped me be a better comic because the city is so diverse, but also so smart. I could not
4: Super smart, right? You can't sit on a joke because they'll start laughing before you get to the punchline. You got to line them up. You got to know where you're going.
6: Yeah.
4: Or they'll finish your joke for you.
6: But the other thing that they do, we as a comic, and I'm talking to you, Tony, less as an interviewer, more as a fellow comic, right? We all know, right, that there's people, whether it's black, white, green, or yellow, that do hack comedy. And so the thing that some black comics get labeled with is doing a lot of black, white humor. Black people do this, white people do that. Black people do this, white people do that. I'm not successful enough to judge anybody else's humor or life in general. But what I will say is I left Chicago with a good amount of racial humor. And I got to San Francisco, and it didn't fly. Because they were like,
4: really?
6: We're so over race in San Francisco because now we got gay, straight, lesbian, trans. We don't give a damn about your race. The question is, who are you? So at the end, I don't know if I can swear about it. But long story short, it didn't matter, right? And so because it didn't play, it forced me to write smarter and not write for the quick, obvious joke, but write better material. And I'm telling you, I remember this distinctly. I left Chicago with a strong 19 minutes, and I left San Francisco with a strong 40 minutes. And it was revamped and very different. And I remember getting to L.A. and seeing somebody that had not seen me since before I left Chicago. So they didn't know me in my San Francisco era. And I remember this lady said to me, "You are so different." She was like, "You are great. Your voice and blah, blah, blah." And I'm not doing that to toot my own horn. What I'm really trying to do is explain how great of a comedy city San Francisco is and how the diversity and the intelligence helped me as a comic. That's what I'm trying to explain.
4: Gotcha. Well, San Francisco was really good to me. It was actually a shock to come to Chicago.
6: Yeah.
4: For me, it was, since I started there, I was better in San Francisco than I was in Chicago. But here's why. I didn't know anybody in California. So I just felt, and I was brand new, so I felt so comfortable just saying whatever.
6: Right.
4: But then you get home and you're saying, "Hey, I'm going to do a comedy show," and a bunch of your friends show up. And then, then you know, a lot of my comedy is, self-inflicting. So, you know, it's hard to say the self-inflicting thing when there's some pretty girl in the audience that you've liked since third grade. You know what I mean?
6: Right.
4: You know, but you get over that eventually. You get over that. Now, have you done New York?
6: I've not. You know, that's the next big horizon for me. So I've lived in Atlanta, I've lived in Chicago, I've lived in San Francisco, and now I've lived in L.A. And so the only other true big city is New York. But if you notice, I've gone. I left Chicago and went warm to San Francisco, and then went warmer to L.A. It'll take a lot to get me to move to New York, to be honest with you.
4: Man, just fly in, do some shows, and get out. You know what I'm saying? But the way you describe San Francisco is how a lot of people have described New York to me, about being being multicultured and being smart and being more aggressive. Well, you didn't actually say more aggressive, but that's what I hear about New York, is that your comedy needs to be a more aggressive, smarter comedy, but it's kind of the way you describe San Francisco.
6: Yeah. No, it's definitely on my radar. I use festivals to take me to places that I don't have a lot of experience. And so that's definitely on the goals for 2015.
4: There you go. Now you're at the you're at the comedy bar all weekend, right?
6: Yep.
4: Yeah. The comedy bar, it's kind of an intimate place. Are you excited?
6: Yeah. Oh, God. Super excited. Comedy bar opened right before or right after I left. I can't remember. But my trajectory at the comedy bar, again, is a microcosm of my comedy career in that I started there as a host, as a pretty good host, a really good host. And then they let me feature there a couple times. And remember now, I'm flying in from San Francisco to host. So I'm spending $400 to make
4: $200. Oh, man.
6: Not good math.
4: That,
6: right?
4: That's what you were doing then. Now,
6: right.
4: This weekend, you're headlining.
6: Right. Right. This weekend I'm headlining, and that's kind of my career, right? I did that. I hosted two weekends, so two weekends may have been a year over the span of a year and a half. I featured two or three. That's another 2 years, and this is my first time ever headlining. So I just feel good with my progression. Excited. That's the first time I'm headlining Vet Club. I think it's the first time I'm headlining a comedy club in Chicago. Pretty much, yeah, I think so. And so, I'm excited. I got a lot of old friends coming to the show this weekend. And I even got, if you know, Mel Novit, he's going to make a couple of guest appearances. And he's my comedy mentor. So I just think it's going to be a really great show all weekend.
4: Excellent. I believe you have the, no, I could be wrong. I don't want to say, I think I know
6: okay.
4: who your feature is, but I'm not positive and I don't want to.
6: Okay. Yeah, I don't know either, and I probably should know, but I'm again so busy I hadn't taken the time to look. But I know Mel Novit is going to be making a guest appearance, and I just think the world of Mel, and so I'm excited.
4: Let's leave it at this. Rumor has it you have a fantastic feature, but it's a rumor, so I don't want to throw it out there. But no matter what, it's going to be a great show. It's going to be a great show over at the Comedy Bar in Chicago.
6: Gotcha.
4: Now, when you left, there was no kids. You were, I believe, a single guy.
6: Right.
4: I believe now you're a family guy. What's going on that side of your life?
6: Yeah. That's great. That's a great comment. And so I guess my comment would be, I met my girlfriend / baby's mother in San Francisco while I was in San Francisco. And so that obviously now that city has so many other reasons why I love it. And she and I got together and began dating, blah, blah, blah. Anyway, the day I was moving to LA, she said, "Hey, we need to have a conversation. I'm pregnant." And so that changed everything for me, right? Obviously, right? Changed everything.
4: Oh my God. Like you didn't have enough on your plate that day.
6: Right. That's exactly right.
4: Was
6: That's
4: she moving
6: exactly
4: with
6: right.
4: you? Was she moving
6: so
4: with you?
6: So eventually she did. No, she was not, right? She was not. But at that point, once she got pregnant, long story short, is that changed my plan. So she did not move. I moved down in September. She ended up coming the following January. And we've been together ever since. Being a father and pretty much father / boyfriend, living with a live-in family, has been an adjustment. I'll just keep it at that. But now, 2 years in, I love it. I love both of them. It's added some breadth and some depth to my comedy. And life is interesting, you know?
4: Right. Well,
6: yeah.
4: 2 years in, you're a lightweight, man. You're a lightweight.
6: Oh, right.
4: me and my girl have been living together for about 7 years. We have a 5-year-old and a 3-year-old.
6: Wow.
4: And we're coming up on our second wedding anniversary. Will be in May. So we did it all backwards. Yeah. Yeah, we did it all backwards. You know, we figure we lived together for a bunch of years. We had a couple kids together. Now it's time to get serious.
6: Right.
4: You know.
6: That's exactly right.
4: I tell you what, man, it's really good to talk to you, and it's really good to see that you're doing so well. Do you remember, and This to me was how every once in a while you have a comedy show that's almost magical? It almost, just everything comes together. Do you remember we had a blowout show at a place that's not around anymore called Maxim? Do you remember that?
6: Okay, help me out. Let's go a little step further. Where was Maxim? It sounds like, where was it?
4: It was, shoot, where is Maxim? LaGrange, maybe? We had Kevin Williams was headlining.
6: Yeah.
4: I don't remember if you featured or hosted, but the bar was real long and deep, and then it had a whole it had a separate room that had pool tables and all that, and everyone that was in the other, and then there was another room that was like a lounge. All those people that were in the other rooms all came into this into the main room. You could barely move. If you don't remember it, I'm gonna dig up some pictures because it was unbelievable.
6: Well, send me some pictures. I think I remember. I felt like it was a Saturday night.
4: Oh, it was definitely Saturday night. We always did Saturday nights there. And then the owner of the bar, you'll remember this. The owner of the bar, threw money up on the stage like you guys were strippers. When we took the picture at the end of the night, he threw like $400 up on the stage because he.
6: Oh my gosh! Oh my goodness! I'm not gonna lie to you, man. I don't remember, and I feel bad because I don't remember ever having money thrown at me like I was a stripper. And I should remember that. It doesn't happen.
4: Yeah,
6: often.
4: You should. You should. Or you should talk to Kevin. Maybe Kevin walked away with all the money. I know I didn't get.
6: Maybe
4: money
6: Kevin got the good money. That's exactly right.
4: Yeah. All right, man. Well. I'm going to try to make it out on Friday night to get the show. So, which is when this is going to air. So, I'm going to try to catch the show cause I haven't seen you now.
6: Awesome, man.
4: So I'll see you then.
6: No, it's two shows Friday, two shows Saturday, 8 and 10 PM. It's on, I think it's 125 Ontario, right downtown. So it would be great to have you come out, man. I'm looking forward to seeing you. And make sure if you come out, man, you tap me. Let's have a beer and just catch up.
4: Let's do that.
6: Yeah.
4: All right, Trenton Davis, everybody.
6: All right. Thanks, Tony. Thanks for having me, man. I appreciate it.
4: Anytime. Call in anytime, Trenton. See ya.
6: All right. We'll do, buddy.
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4: And we are back, and we are joined by Finesse Mitchell. Finesse, welcome back to the show.
10: Who's that? Who's Finesse Mitchell? No, what's up, man? How you doing?
4: Just wanted
10: to have you going there for a second.
4: Don't do that to me. I started looking at my notes. Am I on the wrong interview?
10: Is this Jay Farrell? Is this Keenan Thompson? No, man, I'm happy to be back, bro. And, you know, I always love coming out to Chicago / Stromberg to lay the comedy smackdown. So, you know, it's a good time, and I don't know. It's going to be fun. It's going to be a fun Labor Day weekend.
4: That's great, man. We're,
1: The Schaumburg Improv always gets the Chicago Improv always gets that hassled by the comics. Oh, I'm in Schaumburg, not even in Chicago. But what a beautiful club!
0: Beautiful club, beautiful mall next to the club.
1: Right.
0: You know, my wife has said she was going and canceled, and said she was going 3 times. Because she thought it was like Chicago. And then she was like, I'm coming. And then I said, well, you know, it's Schaumburg. She said, well, explain it to me. So it's kind of like an hour from Chicago. Then she canceled. She's not coming. So then I said, all right. Well, it has a great mall right next door. And then she said she was coming. And then I said, but, you know, it probably doesn't have this store and that store. Oh, she's not coming. Then she hears me talking to Kerry Wood from the Chicago Cubs, retired legendary pitcher. And me and him are buddies, and we're like, yeah, let's get a boat, and let's go out on Sunday, and let's hit the water, and, you know, and then let's do this and that, and we're planning everything. And then she says, I'm coming. So that's pretty much it. That's pretty much the whole relationship. She hears me talking about after parties and fun things I'm going to do during the show and after the show. Now she wants to come. So,
1: It doesn't matter, right?
0: It doesn't matter.
1: She'll end up coming, but she'll miss the show because she's at the mall, right?
0: Absolutely. She'll miss the show because I'm not sending no car for her at the airport. She's going to just be stuck out there. You know what I mean?
1: Yeah.
0: So
1: yeah.
0: She will not get in an Uber. She will not get in a Lyft. So it's all good. But I'm here, man. I'm ready to work on my 1 hour special. I got my special shooting probably in December. But I love when I get to come out and, you know, Tony, who's, you know, owns the Improv, such a great dude and such a great club. And everybody who just comes out, you know how funny I am. I'm just ridiculous.
1: Right,
0: but I'm
1: right.
0: Really trying to hone that 1 hour. So, you know, Chicago's no better place to do it.
1: Have you announced who you're shooting for yet? I mean, is it a...
0: It's a secret, but I'll say it. Showtime. I think it's going to be Showtime.
1: Oh, very nice.
0: I wanted to do Netflix, but I think for me it's going to be Showtime since I had the relationship with them when I did Roadies that did not get picked up for a second season, but I have a relationship with them. And I just did a show with – I just did a stand-up special with Rob Gronkowski. That shows you what a state of stand-up is right now. They'll give Rob Gronkowski from the Patriots a comedy special before they get into Finesse Mitchell. But that's okay. I'll play the game.
1: It's a strange business, isn't it?
0: It is, man. So he's going to do an ensemble show, and I was part of that ensemble. We did like 5 comedians, and it's called Unsportsmanlike Comedy, and it's going to air in January. But after I did that, they were like, hey, Finesse, you ready to do your own special? And I was like, yes, for the past 10 years. So I'm excited.
1: Right. Well, we're excited, too. I always like when you know, our favorite comics and comics that we've had on the show release an hour, you know, because that's them. That's no matter how much acting they do, no matter what TV shows they're on, when you get them on the stage, you know, doing stand up, to me that's them, because that's them magic. Writing, you know.
0: Yep.
1: You know, it's all
0: that's the magic.
1: Right, the magic.
0: And
1: I like
0: funny
1: that.
0: And what's funny is that no matter what they try to write in a writer's room, it'll never be as funny or come out as authentic as a stand up doing his bit, his act, his way, jokes he's practiced, rehearsed, things that he knows. Just work that, because that part kills me. Because like even when I was on Saturday Night Live, and you go in and you write a sketch using material that you've done in clubs that you know kill, and they'll say, "We don't know if it's funny," and you're like, I kind of do." You know what I mean? So yeah.
1: We're talking with Finesse Mitchell. He's going to be at the Chicago Improv all weekend long. Get your tickets now, chicago.improv.com. Finesse, how'd you get started? I mean, what drove you to stand up in the first place?
0: There was a 2-drink minimum at a comedy club I went to with a date. And I didn't know that because I had free tickets. And I thought it was just going to be a free date, and I was being clever. And so when I found out we had to each get 2 items, they also announced that the person with the best joke won't have to do the 2-item minimum. And I actually get a free bottle of champagne. So I decided to
11: throw myself out on the sword and get out there and tell a joke. And it actually hit really good, and everybody laughed. I won the little contest. It was like

0: my head as I'm walking to the stage just so that I don't look cheap for a date. And like 7 years after that, it ended up on Saturday Night Live. That's what I'm telling you.
1: That is amazing. Talk about a life-changing.
0: You asked me what I wanted to do. I was going to say either play football and or be an engineer and or own a strip club. That was one of those were one of the three things career-wise I wanted to do in my life. And all of a sudden, one joke on one date for me trying to avoid being cheap ended up in a career in comedy. So that's my little story.
1: That is amazing. Talk about a life-changing moment.
0: I mean, it's one of those things where you don't necessarily know what your passion is until you find it. And comedy actually found me. Like, I thought I wanted to be a rapper, but, you know, my voice didn't sound good. I sounded like Andre 3000, but we already had an Andre 3000. Can't be two Andre 3000. So then I thought I wanted to be a singer. I cannot sing. So comedy was next, but I didn't know anything about comedy until I actually got up on stage and was just trying to be silly. And so I just fell in love with it, man. The first time I ever did an open mic, almost damn near standing ovation. And that was something that I had rehearsed and planned out because I said, okay, I got to have some material. Let me get up there with 7 minutes. And then I did so great. It was like, oh, you got to come back next week. So I went back next week, and I thought you just had to start over from scratch and talk about something new. I didn't know you were supposed to keep developing the same material. Man, I got booed so bad. It was so horrible. And that was the show I invited all my friends to. They act like they didn't know me after the show. It was like heartbreaking. But then that's when I was hooked because I was like, wait a minute. I got a standing ovation last week. Y'all should have been here last week. So I just started trying to chase that feeling of getting that standing O. And so, I don't know, man. It ended up on Saturday Night Live. BET's Comic View. I mean, I did the whole comedy circuit, you know. BET's Comic View and the Comedy Centrals and the late night talk shows where the comedian comes out at the end. I don't know if you remember a show, Craig Kilborn.
1: I do.
0: He had a late night talk show.
1: Yeah. So you've made the rounds. You've done them all.
0: I made the rounds. Yep. And even daytime talk shows, being a comedian on those shows. But I got the SNL break, and I did that for 3.5 years before they decided they didn't need me anymore. And so after that, I had movies coming out, and which was even weirder. Because they were like, oh, you're not on SNL anymore? Oh, great. Come look at my script. And then it was people offering me movies. And I was like, wow, this is great. So, 15 years later, still in the game, you know, I'm ready to do that 1 hour special. Been ready, but now I'm actually going to do it. I've been procrastinating, but now I'm excited when I see all the money people are making and all the joy that it brings people. And, you know, it's time for me to pull my fan base together. So, I'm excited.
1: Yeah, it seems like with streaming and so many different outlets now for stand-up comedy, you can really develop your own fan base. You know, you can find that niche of people that are gonna become hardcore fans. I think it's an amazing time for stand-up.
0: Absolutely, man. Stand-up people are rock stars right now.
1: Yeah.
0: So, you know, I want to be a rock star. I want to be Bon Jovi. You know what I mean?
1: You are a rock star. You're on one of the biggest stages in the country this weekend.
0: Yes, yes, absolutely. And that's not even joking. Like, everybody loves the Chicago Improv. So it's probably my top five easy of all the clubs in the country to come play.
1: Oh, for sure. It's an amazing place. I've been on the stage, not at the level you are, you know, doing a guest spot or whatever. And you look out from that stage, and it's a breathtaking place to be.
0: And for me, man, it's like, I mean, people, I love when people leave my shows saying, I did not even know stand-up could be that funny. You only know who you see on TV. You know, you only know, like, who's hot at the time and blah, blah, blah. But I like when people come and see a Finesse Mitchell because my fans know. It's the people who they bring who they're like, oh, my God, I couldn't breathe. Oh, my God, I didn't know. And that's a good feeling.
1: Well,
0: so now it's just time to pull all those people together. You know?
1: Right, and that's how it grows, too. You know, one friend, you know, one guy brings another, you know, another guy, and then they tell some people. And there's nothing like
0: it's
1: a live
0: show. Really, because I'm too lazy to turn my phone towards me and start talking and being funny. That's what I really got to work on.

0: Because that's what everybody's doing.
1: Yeah, but there's nothing like a live show. There's nothing like being at the clubs, feeling the energy. You know, it's everyone laughing at once. That energy is amazing.
0: Yep.
1: You know, people that like stand-up because they've seen it on TV, they'll love it if they see it in person.
0: Absolutely.
1: You know.
0: And then the comedy groupies form.
1: Nice.
0: Yeah!
1: We're talking with Finesse Mitchell. He's going to be at the Chicago Improv this weekend. If you don't have
0: any Labor Day weekend plans, like maybe your Thursday, you can't get out tonight. But Friday, there are two shows. Saturday, two shows. Sunday, two shows. If you're not going out of town, if you're not doing something that's too pricey, if you got a tight budget, come out to the Chicago Improv. Come on out to Schaumburg. Come see a live comedy show. I guarantee you will not be disappointed. You'll be like, this was one of the best decisions ever. And with everything going on in the country, from Charlottesville to Houston and Hurricane Harvey and just your bad kids getting on your nerves, all that. Leave all that at the front door and let me entertain you and put you in a good mood.
1: Absolutely, absolutely. Stand-up comedy is a great date night. Finesse will do all the talking for you. All you got to do is not say anything wrong at your table. And Finesse will make
0: and
1: sure
0: make
1: you're...
0: make me pick on you. Because it goes from a great date night to why do we come here? Who is he? You know, that type of thing.
1: I can't imagine you get too many hecklers. You're too funny to get hecklers. No one wants to deal with that.
0: I don't get them. Yeah. People always say, you know, what do you do with hecklers? I say, I never really get them. They're too busy laughing from beginning to end.
1: Right, right.
0: The only way you get a heckler is if somebody comes in drunk and then they start drinking while they're there.
1: Right.
0: And then they just, they're, you know, but other than that, you know, I've never gotten them.
1: Nah.
0: Sometimes I want them, but not at this moment because now I'm actually like, the act is so strong. I don't want to break momentum just to like try to give somebody attention.
1: Right, right. You're putting your hour together. You don't need to spend 15 minutes or even 5 minutes on some headache like that.
0: Right.
1: Well, Finesse, we always love having you on. When that hour special comes on, you are absolutely welcome to come back on and promote it because I'm going to want to see it. I'm sure our listeners are going to want to see it. So
0: I definitely will. I want everybody listening right now to stay in touch with me. Just go to Facebook, find Finesse Mitchell, hit the like button on the entertainer page, or go to Instagram and go to Finesse Mitchell, all one word, and hit the like button. And if you're cute, I'll follow you back. I don't care if you're a guy, a girl, or an animal. I will follow you if you got some nice pictures. And you can always go to finessemitchell.tv. But, yeah, stay in touch with me on social media because when this drops, y'all going to be like, holy crap. Tony said he was funny, you know, and Finesse said he was funny, and he guaranteed it, and it was one of the best specials I've ever seen. But, yeah.
1: All right. Fantastic.
0: Mr. Carr.
1: Finesse, before I let you go, can I get a liner from you for the station?
0: Absolutely. What do you want me to say?
1: Well, it's me, which I'm Tony Carr, and my co-host is Steve Tuohy, and the station is Chicago's Comedy Scene.
0: You got it.
1: Cool, go right
0: ready?
1: Ahead. Yep.
0: Hey, whenever I'm in Chicago, I'm always listening to my homeboy, Tony Carr, and sometimes Steve. You know, his last name is Tuohy, so, you know, he gets uppity sometimes because that's not a common last name. But, hey, people, you're listening to the comedy. I ran out of gas on that one. Chicago's Comedy Scene. Okay, you ready?
1: Yep.
0: All right. Hey, what's up, everybody? It's comedian, actor, author, Finesse Mitchell. You might know me from Saturday Night Live or a whole bunch of stuff. I don't know. But, hey, when I'm in Chicago, I'm always checking out Tony Carr and Steve Tuohy at Chicago Comedy Scene.
1: Thank you so much, Finesse.
0: Okay, brother.
1: All right, have a great show and enjoy Chicago.
0: Okay, thanks, man.
1: All right, bye.
0: Bye.
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0: 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Hello. Hello, we welcome to the program the great comedian Dobie Maxwell. Good morning, sir. How are you?
1: Good morning. I'm on comedy first shift. I usually try to be funny when the sun is up, but I'll do it for you guys.
0: We appreciate it, Dobie. Dobie Maxwell going to be at Zany's tonight with your one-man show. Tell us a little bit about it.
1: Well, actually, it's a headline show. Here's what I've been stupid enough to not do over the years. Headlining at Zany's is something that a lot of comedians want to do. I mean, people from Leno to Seinfeld to Eddie Murphy have got started there, and I've been doing it for a long time, and I never really got the movers and shakers and the people that can book other private parties and things like that. So what I did was put the word out, and I got a full house of people coming out to see it. So now the pressure is on me to impress them to get out of work.
0: Dobie, you've been doing this for a long time. You have no need to impress anybody. Dobie Maxwell, a legendary comedian in my eyes. You've been banging at this for a long time, my friend.
1: 30 years, buddy, and I've been honky tonks, gin joints, and smoke filled nightclubs across the country. I made every mistake that there is possible to make on stage and off, so the youngsters should look at me and say, "Boy, look at him. I'll do exactly the opposite, and I'll be very successful."
2: You know, Dobie, I saw you for the first time in, like, 2007. I went up to Zany's. I had just started doing stand-up, and you were one of the first guys that I was like, he just looks like he's just making it up as he goes along. It just looks natural. And then I learned how all of what really goes into what you do and what we do, and I've been a fan ever since I've known you. So it's awesome to have you on the station and to be friends with you.
1: It makes me flattered to hear that, number one. And number two, I always laugh when people say, "Oh, you make it look so natural," because now that you guys are trying to do it yourself, it's like, you know, you watch an NFL football game and go out in the backyard and try to throw a pass 70 yards. It's like, oh, a little bit more goes into it. And I think one thing, I think everybody should try stand-up comedy just because you see how difficult it is, and you can appreciate even a bad comedian. I said, wow, that's a lot harder than it looks.
0: Yeah, absolutely. And you've actually helped a lot of comics over the years. I mean, that's one of the things that I've found when I got into it. I was amazed because I started in radio, and we'll get into radio a little bit as well with you in a minute.
1: Sure.
0: But I started in radio, and radio was not like that. Radio was not, hey, let's help this guy up a little bit. Let's help this guy below me, give him a lift. But when I got into stand up, I was amazed at how many guys were willing to put a hand out, were willing to help me meet other bookers, just based around the idea that they'd meet me as an MC and go, "You know what? You're actually writing your own stuff." And I was like, isn't that the way you're supposed to do it? Who's not doing that? And tell them to stop it.
2: Isn't that a Midwest thing, though? Because I didn't feel that way when I was out in California. Out in California, people, like, watch, you know, other comics would watch the shows, but I never got invited to go do other shows. In Chicago, it's constant.
0: Huh. That's interesting.
1: Well, the funny part is, I've been in radio and in comedy, and a lot of radio people think they can do comedy. A lot of comedians think they can do radio. It's a completely different skill. Mm-hmm. But it's funny to me that I've been fired 5 times in radio in all 4 U.S. time zones. I don't know if you know how hard it is to get fired in the Mountain time zone. I did it. Salt Lake City, Utah. And when stand-up comedy looks stable, you know, radio is completely insane. there's 3 words in the broadcast business you never want to hear. Shut the door.
0: Yep.
1: Nothing good ever happens after those 3 words.
0: I was doing radio in Iowa, and walked in, and I could see it on her face. She didn't even have to say anything. I go, "Oh." I go, "I'm getting fired. Why?" She goes, "Well, here's the thing." And, "No, I don't need the thing. Just what happened?"
2: "It's not you, it's me."
0: No, this was my favorite firing of all time. She told me, she said, "No one likes you." I said, "Here at the station or in the town?" She said, "Well, none of the listeners, none of the sponsors, no one likes you." I said, "If I got a town of 40,000 to hate me in 3 months, I should be bigger than Howard Stern."
1: Right, you're doing something right.
0: Right, this is what we want. So, yeah, it was...
1: The the thing is, it's never anything you do. It's always, hey, we're changing format. Station got sold. We're going in a different direction, usually south, but that's the direction that they pick. Yeah, it's evil. And they don't realize that you're a human being. I work at the Loop in Chicago, and what happened there was I got fired the week before Christmas, and they had security walk us out the door. It's like, wait a minute. 10 minutes ago, I was a morning guy and a top 3 marketer in America. Now I'm a criminal holding my little box of trinkets and doodads as I go down the elevator with some big thug. It's unbelievably humiliating.
0: Isn't it strange, though? Like, what do they think you're going to do that they have to walk security out? Guys, we're comics and DJs. We don't have a lot of drive to be fighting or get into any kind of problems. That's why we do this.
2: They're afraid you're going to grab a mic and start telling dick jokes.
1: Well, you have some guy with 2 first names, like Mike Michaels, Joe Joseph, Steve Stevens, who has had no social skills whatsoever. He was the fat kid in school who never got chicks. So he talked into a radio or listened to the radio and called up the 4th caller, got a free CD, and then got into business. There's some more social misfits in radio. Comedy's got some too, but radio, it's off the charts.
0: Oh, it's crazy insane. So now, I didn't realize that you've gone all over the country doing radio. I knew you from The Loop. And you guys had a great show. There was multiple. I want to say it was kind of an ensemble. Who did the show with you in The Loop?
1: Well, a guy named Spike Manton, who was Steve Dahl's sidekick on and off many times. He also just got fired again doing the sports show that WGN had going on with 88.7 or way on the left hand side of the dial. So Spike Manton, who also did some comedy. A guy named Max Bumgardner, who came from Omaha. And Bruce Wolf, who was on, they wanted to do what they told us when we started. They wanted to do The View for men 25 to 54 on the radio.
0: And that's exactly what
1: that's
0: it was.
1: What they tried to do.
0: It was fantastic.
1: Well, thanks. It really starting to go to grow, and we were on about a year, and that's how long it takes the radio to really get your chops. About a year before the listeners start to know you. And the big guy in charge, Greg Salk, said, you were the unknown, so we wanted a comedian. I didn't know you did radio before. So I was the funny guy. So you were being groomed. We were going to sign you to a big 3-year contract, and you'd been on the air. Like, they wanted Eric and Kathy for men. Well, Eric and Kathy had been on since the dawn of time.
0: Sure.
1: So you thought, you know, you're making good money, and then you get comedy shows that you could pump on the radio. It would have been great. Woulda, coulda, shoulda. Didn't go that way. And now I'm trying to make a dollar out of 59 cents, and I don't have the 59 cents.
0: We're talking with Dobie Maxwell. You can find him online at dobiemaxwell.com, and you can find him tonight at Zany's Downtown. That's at 8:30 tonight, and you're doing a good deal for folks. If they get in touch with you, no charge for the ticket, right?
1: Yeah, if people are listening, just give me a shout. Give me Dobie Maxwell at AOL.com. I know I'm the last American that has AOL, but I started with it, and I still do. Just give me a shout. I'll give you all the tickets you want.
0: All right, so Dobie Maxwell at AOL.com. Tell him you heard him right this morning on Chicago's Comedy Scene Radio or Tuiville. Tell him you heard him talking on the radio this morning, and we'll get you'll get in free of charge to go see Dobie's one-man show tonight at 8:30 at Zany's Downtown. So any future plans of radio, or you're just running around with you and a microphone making folks laugh all over the country?
1: I'm doing comedy door to door now, like Avon, you know, knock knock, ding dong, 2 guys walk into a bar. No, you know what? This is a long story, which I'll try to make really short.
0: No,
1: most comedians
0: fine.
1: Are dented cans. We get in comedy for whatever reason. Our daddy didn't love us enough. You know, we didn't think life turned out the way we wanted it to. I had a horrible childhood, like a lot of comedians do. My mom left our family when I was 5 months old. My dad was a biker, no joke, 1%er, rode with the Outlaws motorcycle gang. And I was raised by my grandparents, and they were fighting like cats and dogs. And I think a lot of times comedians get into it thinking that love from the audience is going to replace the love they never got from their family. And when they find out it doesn't, then they get into drugs and booze, and nothing good ensues after that. Well, I recently had a reconciliation with my siblings. I've got an older brother, an older sister, and a younger half-brother. And a year ago, this week, we got back together for the first time in 30 years. We were in the same room. We had a meal. It was awkward for a few minutes. And then we started talking and saying, man, we had a horrible childhood. Let's get this together. Let's not die at each other's throats. So over the last year, we've stayed in touch. It's done really well. And it's healed. The salve is finally healing where the wound is. I don't care if I ever get on stage again, to be totally honest with you. And most comedians, I can't believe you said that. I can't believe I said that. You know what I'm saying? I've come full circle as a comedian. I like it, but dealing with predatory bookers, dealing with insane club owners, dealing with drunken hecklers, it gets old after a while, and it's like, I just don't want to do that anymore. I'll help young comics if I can. I always try to do that. I'll perform at Zany's when I can. But I'm really looking to expand, maybe write or do something different than just live a life with that little carrot of comedy that most of us chase and never catch.
0: Wow, it's a strange day when you come to that conclusion. I think we all do at some point where we go, okay, you know, here's what I'm going to do. I mean, when I left stand up on a regular basis, on a full time basis, to go back to radio, it was really about a paycheck. It was about a regular paycheck, you know, and sure, and thoughts of bigger and better things. That was dumb. Just there's no bigger or better thing. You just keep performing, you keep doing your thing, you keep working, and find some way to enjoy this piece of life we have.
1: When you think about this, that's a really good point. I mean, the people, I just did a show last weekend in Eau Claire, Wisconsin, which is about, I don't know, 60,000 people, and it was a beautiful theater. It was an old high school from 1907 that they remodeled, and I got to go up on TV there the week before and plug the show, and we had about, I don't know, 250 people came out, and the place was jam-packed. And those people could not laugh any harder, you know? And to them, as corny as it sounds, I was a big star. I shook hands. I signed autographs. I took pictures with those people. And they've never heard of me before. Yeah, they looked online. I did Craig Ferguson 5 minutes. I was on national TV. But to them, they appreciated it, you know? And that meant more to me. Most people laugh just as hard as if you're at Caesar's Palace in Vegas or on, you know, at the Improv in L.A. or whatever. So I think it becomes perspective after a while. Everybody's chasing, yeah, we all want a sitcom, we all want a movie deal, and there's nothing wrong with chasing the business part of it. But the truth is very, very, very few ever get to that, and it doesn't mean you're a failure if you don't. Like you said, enjoy the ride, and it takes a long time, I think, for people to know how to enjoy that ride.
0: Yeah, I couldn't agree with you more. And just to correct you, Dobie, you are a big star. You know, you might not realize it, but there's people like me and Tony that have come up and are you know, paid our dues and come up below guys like you and Uncle Lair. I'm sure you know Paul Frisbee. You know,
1: sure.
0: These are guys that you know, as I was coming up, all of a sudden I'd run into, you know, I'll never forget when I ran into Paul Frisbee and Uncle Lair. The three of us worked together at the Funny Bone in Omaha. And we all three of us get there, and we're like, hey, where are you from? Chicago. Where are you from? Chicago. Okay, let's never do this again where we all three of us drive separate cars and this happens. You know, it's, you know, but you learn. You're like, you don't know. Sure. Yeah, so to guys like us that saw you as we were coming up and saw how to do it and how to do it the right way and how to stay after a show, whether it's 15 minutes before the crowd is cleared or it's an hour before the crowd is cleared, and shake hands and sign every T-shirt and sign every CD. That's how you do it. That's how you continue in this business.
2: You know, Dobie.
1: Well, it's good.
2: Dobie, sorry to interrupt you. You know, you might not realize how much of an impact you have, but you know, when I first started the station, before I started it, you were one of my first phone calls. Do you think this is a good idea? Do you think this is good for the comedy scene? And to this day, you were put on the station day one, and you're still one of the most popular. Your tracks are always at the top of the list on the most popular lists.
1: Thank you, man. That's unbelievably flattering, and I think that the same when I was started out, there was a guy, his name is C. Cardell Willis, who now passed away, and he made a huge impact. He was a mentor in Milwaukee where I started out, and he kind of basically gave up comedy and raised a family, and he was a black guy who started a scout group for kids in the inner city. He said, these kids never will get a chance to camp, and most of them don't have fathers, and if I'm not going to be a big comedy star, at least I'll pay it forward. And that was always what he said, pay it forward. When I first went on the road, he took me out to eat at a Chinese restaurant, and he gave me an envelope, and there was $25 in there. He goes, it's not going to get you rich, but if you're marooned on the road, you can at least get a can of beans or some sardines or something. You're not going to starve to death. And he said, as you come up the ranks, you pay it forward. And if you don't pay it forward, nothing that you get is ever worth it. It's like, you know, food. You got to eat it before it goes stale. Same thing with your comedy. He says, eventually it goes stale. pass it forward. So for you to hear, say that I pass it forward, and hopefully you will pay it forward too. And that's what you guys are doing. You are giving guys a chance, you know, to learn stuff and to go on stage time. So that's the way it's supposed to work. You know, if you're greedy with it, it's not. That never what comedy's been about. It's always been about sharing. And I appreciate what you said, and I appreciate what you're doing too.
0: Well, Dobie, we appreciate you. And tonight, you guys can check out Dobie at Zany's Downtown, 8:30 tonight. For tickets, find Dobie on Facebook or email him, DobieMaxwell@AOL.com. 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Dobie, we appreciate you getting up early this morning. Sorry we couldn't do it yesterday. And have yourself a great show tonight at Zany's.
1: Glad you're feeling better, and I'm going to go out and shovel the walk like everybody else. Thanks a lot, you guys. Good luck.
0: Have a good one, Dobie. Before we let you go, can we grab a liner from you for the station? Do you mind?
1: No. Well, what do you want me to say?
0: Anything you want, and you know, I mean, you're listening to Steve Tuohy and Tony Carr, and then you know the station is Chicago's Comedy Scene Radio. So,
1: okay.
0: Go ahead whenever you're ready.
1: Hi, it's comedian Dobie Maxwell. Mr. Lucky, you have made a great choice. Congratulations. You're listening to Steve Tuohy and Tony Carr on Chicago's Comedy Scene Radio. Keep it right here.
0: Beautiful.
2: That was awesome.
0: Yeah, you know Dobie's a radio guy. He's one of the few that gets it right on one take. Dobie, have yourself a great night.
1: Thanks, guys. Talk to you soon, man. Thanks for asking me. Have me on.
0: Anytime. Anytime.
2: See you, Dobie. 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Absolutely anytime.
0: Take care. Dobie Maxwell there, ladies and gentlemen. 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

0: Hey everybody, we're here with Kevin Ellison from The Risk Show and Podcast. Kevin, how are you?
1: That's right. Great. Thanks so much for having me.
0: Now, Kevin, I'll let you know, I've spent all morning listening to your podcast, watching videos on YouTube. What we do on our station is a lot of stand-up. That's not really what your thing is. Yours is more storytelling, right?
1: Absolutely, yeah. Risk, I started in 2009. I had, after The State, my sketch comedy group broke up. You know, we had a series on MTV in the early 90s, and then there was about 12 years there where I was trying to tell stories on stage as crazy, kooky, sketch comedy kinds of characters. But it was Michael Ian Black who said to me, you know, I think you should just try to get real. I think you should drop the act and just tell your own true stories on stage and see what happens. And I said, it's not all funny, my own true stories. And some of it's, you know, probably going to wig people out because I'm contradictory in this way or that way. It seems too risky. And he said, that's the word. If something feels risky, you're probably opening up and revealing a part of yourself, and the audience will respond. So the very next week, I did a storytelling show in New York City. A friend was hosting, and I said, hey, can I tell a true story? And I tried telling a true story about the first time I tried prostituting myself before The State was picked up by MTV way back in the day. And I thought, oh, my gosh, this is just the riskiest truth-telling sort of thing. What is going to happen? And the audience loved it. And I was like, you know what? There really is something in this. And over time, doing the podcast, I found that people actually love the fact that one story can be hilarious, and then the next story can be wildly, shockingly X-rated. And then the next story can be so tragic that you're in tears. People just love that risk can go anywhere and doesn't have some sort of set tone, that it's just like as emotionally surprising as life itself. And so I've loved like being able to expand what I'm doing that way.
0: It really is a different type of show. The story that brought me into it, you know, I was clicking through some of the videos and some of the stories. There's a story about, I'm going to call him a crazy person, that would just see you by the train station every day and just scream homophobic slurs at you. And it was night after night. The story's like 10 minutes long, and I'm watching it, and I'm just like, oh, you know, obviously you're standing on stage, so he didn't kill you, but it was like progressively, the more you told the story, the crazier it got. And it's not a funny story. It was a suspenseful story, and then your reaction to it is kind of funny. You know, at one point you're like, I'm a grown man. What am I going to do? Tell people that he's calling me names? But then it gets, yeah.
1: Right.
0: And I'm thinking, yeah, what do you do? And it was a great story. I don't know. Is that a story you still tell?
1: Actually, no. You know, that's kind of an anomaly, because that story, I had gotten that man arrested just a couple of hours before the Risk show that happened that night.
0: Right.
1: So I was like, I was going to tell a prepared story, but then that happened just a couple of hours before the show, and I was so wound up that I was like, how about I just improvise something tonight? It's really fascinating. Like, different storytellers have different approaches. Some are more improvisational, and some, like me, tend to prefer to really script something out and rehearse it and all that sort of thing, so that you're sure that you're getting all the nuances of everything that happened and how you feel and think about it. But that day I was just like, screw it. I'm so wound up. I just want to get this out of my system. And so, yeah, it had a little bit of extra power in that way, that it was so fresh. There have been people who have told stories on the show where sometimes you just can't believe what they're revealing. And like I said, sometimes it's like, just hilarious, and then other times it's like, oh my gosh.
0: You've had some big names in there. Do you feel that they're almost dared to reveal something crazy? Because after watching after listening and watching other people's perform, you know, other people's acts and other people perform, do you think they feel the need to go that extra step of really going personal?
1: Yeah, that has been a fascinating development. You know, there are some people that I've asked to do the show, like Paul Rudd or Amy Poehler, who are like, oh my gosh, I'm afraid of, because of the tone of the show and what people have done before, I'm afraid I'd feel so impelled to reveal something that might end up hurting my career. It takes some thought, and I do actually go over the stories with people before they get up on stage. But yeah, a lot of I will say that comedians, performers who are especially used to getting up on stage, they can be extremely revealing, but they also kind of know how to roll with the punches. Some of the most intense stories that have been told on Risk are people who have almost no stage experience at all. And you'd think that that would make it not so interesting a show, but it's the opposite. Oftentimes a person who's getting up and you can really feel like this, like they're really nervous and they might start crying and all that sort of thing, or they might start laughing hysterically and just be like, wait, where was I, everyone? It's such a live theater thing, even though, I mean, it totally translates onto the audio podcast. You totally get the same feel there. But it really is kind of cool the way it doesn't matter so much if you're famous or if you're super, super used to getting up on stage. As long as you are, like, daring to tell the truth, it's going to be powerful.
0: Have you ever told a story on stage and then walked off regretting it?
1: You know what? Early on, when I was doing the show, I had a couple of moments where I didn't regret telling a story, but I would regret that, you know what, I kind of felt like I left a detail out there that was misleading. You know, I kind of felt like, yeah, that wasn't so truthful of me. You know, like guilt sets in of, of course that person did say that, but I kind of pushed them first and I left that detail out. You know, that kind of thing.
0: Right.
1: You feel like, yeah, I was kind of being manipulative.
0: Now, are you changing names in your stories to protect the innocent kind of thing? Or, I mean, I noticed in the guy you got arrested, at the end of the story, you dropped his name, which actually made me, the story's really serious, and when you dropped his name, it really made me laugh. That made me laugh really hard, actually.
1: Right. Usually, we do take people's names out of it or have names changed.
0: Right.
1: And sometimes, we also have radio style stories on the show where it'll be a person will come over to my apartment and I almost act like a therapist, really, because I'll lead them through something and, you know, ask some questions. And then we'll cut it together, taking my voice out, and we'll add music and sound design. So it's this very, very intimate going into an experience. Some of those stories, it's like a person will be like, well, it's really important that my wife never hear this or something like that. And so I will sometimes let those people change their names too. That's an interesting. I'm really less concerned about names and stuff like that than that the story is true and that the person is really, you know, being authentic about it.
0: Right. So the stories are true. They might embellish to get their point across, but the stories are true, which is what's really interesting about this.
1: Yeah, there's a we're doing Chicago on Tuesday. The one of the fellas is going to tell a story about how he pretty much let someone die right in front of him when he could have very easily saved that person's life.
0: Oh, my God. It sounds hilarious.
1: No, listen, there are funny stories on Tuesday night as well. There's like Tuesday night we have four really amazing stories that are going to go all over the place. And I think I might try a brand new one about how I accidentally overdosed on LSD once when I was out in San Francisco when I was in my about 22 years old. But anyway, yeah, in that case, like I went over this guy's story with him and I said, you know what? I really need you to check in with a lawyer first.
0: Oh, wow.
1: The extent to which you think like the statute of limitations, you know. So he did, and he's being careful with his wording and all, but yeah, it's quite a jaw dropper.
0: Wow, that's crazy. We are talking with Kevin Allison from The Risk Show. Risk is at Stage 773 on Belmont in Chicago this Tuesday. So get your tickets now. You can get your tickets by going to risk-show.com.
1: That's right.
0: Kevin, you also, do you have a filter in your own life now? Or have you told so many personal stories that whatever's in your head comes out?
1: No, I absolutely still do have a filter. I mean, it's important to recognize that being honest and being yourself is a, you know, it's not a black and white thing. You know, there are stories, like I'm known for telling stories about my sex life because I'm into the kink community and all that sort of thing. And I've told a lot of really ridiculous kinky stories on Risk before, and most of those are on the funnier side, but there are some kinky experiences that I've had recently where, you know, I'll feel like the audience is like, when's your next kinky story? And I'm like, well, there has been some amazing stuff that's happened to me recently, but I really don't want to hurt this other person,
0: right?
1: Even if I make up their name, you know, even if I make up a fake name, this experience we shared was very, very just the two of us. You know what I mean? That
0: right.
1: kind of thing. So you really do have to, it's a case by case basis of what you want to share. And that's another reason that I'm a little bit more on the, I'll prepare a story, script it, and rehearse it. Like, for example, that night that you were referring to earlier when I was talking about that gay basher guy that I had to deal with for a while. But I will add something here. You know, one of the things that's happened since then is that the district attorney has asked if I will testify at a trial for this guy. And the concern is, like, this, even though, yes, there's a lot of hate that I totally felt coming at me, I also know that this was a case of mental illness, you know? I also know that this guy was just not completely in his right mind. So I don't want that guy to go to jail,
0: right?
1: You know?
0: Right, because what good's that doing for him? Yeah.
1: Exactly. So I've told the district attorney, listen, if I show up at a trial, I just want to make sure that whatever I say helps that guy get help rather than just being put away in jail or something like that, because I would feel terrible. You know, and
0: right,
1: so it's really interesting how complex all that gets. And mental illness is another one of those areas that people talk about on Risk, especially because a lot of people deal with mental illness in their families. And that's exactly the sort of thing that they feel like they're not able to talk about in public normally. But being able to talk about it in a place like Risk can be really, really cathartic for people. And you wouldn't believe all the emails we get of people being like, oh my God, thank you so much for running that. That was so helpful to me, that sort of thing, you know?
0: Right. I could totally see you getting a lot of emails because it's very engaging. It's very the way you present it. Now, speaking of that, obviously you've got a lot of experience doing public speaking and expressing yourself. Now you teach classes. Is that, do I understand
1: yes,
0: that correctly?
1: yeah.
0: You teach people how to do this?
1: Yeah, I have a school. It's at thestorystudio.org. And lately, we've been doing a heck of a lot of corporate workshops. Lately, I've been doing a lot of work with people on Wall Street or, a lot of people in marketing and advertising. Actually, I just got an invitation to do a workshop at Harvard Divinity School to teach preachers how to tell stories.
0: Oh man, I think you're gonna have to you're gonna have to be careful the stories you use to, as examples.
1: Right, exactly. But we also do workshops. We do one-on-one coaching over Skype, or in New York or Los Angeles, we do in-person workshops for just anybody. You know, there doesn't have to be a specific purpose that you have in mind. A lot of people just come the same way that people take improv classes. They want to learn to just socialize more freely, get more emotion and engagement into what they're talking about, all that sort of thing. So, yeah, I enjoy teaching it just as much as creating the show. So that's at thestorystudio.org.
0: Thestorystudio.org. All right. Well, Kevin, I hope you have a great show on Tuesday. I'm going to be there. I want to check it out. So maybe I'll meet you after the show.
1: Oh, wonderful.
0: Yeah. You know what? I'm intrigued. I go to a lot of stand-up shows. I go to a lot of sketch shows. But this is different, so this excites me. So I want to go check it out and see what it's all about. If you guys want to join us, definitely go to risk-show.com, click on the live shows, and get some tickets.
1: Awesome. Great. Thank you so much.
0: Kevin, thank you for taking the time to be with us.
1: All righty. See you soon.
0: See you soon. Thanks.
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4: 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Excited to welcome to the program from Rescue Me, Nurse Jackie, and one of my favorites, The Job, comedian Adam Ferreira. Good morning, Adam. How are you?
5: I'm good, Steve. How you doing?
4: I'm great. I got to tell you, I know we've talked before, and I say this every time, but it always comes up for me. The Job always takes me back. Now, my dad was a Chicago cop for 30 years, and we used to watch together, and it's one of the few cop shows that he loved. Like, I mean, he was not a sit-and-watch Hill Street Blues kind of guy, but The Job, he loved.
5: Oh, thanks, man. It was a lot of fun to do, and that was the show that actually it was the same creative unit that came before Rescue Me. But that was a lot of fun to do. I mean, and I'm still friends with a lot of New York City cops. And in fact, I was in the car a couple days ago. My friend Tommy, the cop, and so I was just doing a ride along, and we're in the car. He gets a call. He's like, "All right, we'll respond." Rolls his eyes, and I go, "What's the matter?" He's like, "Jesus is on 14th Street." I go, "What?" He goes, "Yeah, you want to meet Jesus?" And I'm like, "Tommy, I don't think I'm ready." So we go there, and there's a guy. I'm not making it. There's a guy with long hair, no shirt, thinks he's Jesus. So Tommy goes up and says, "Jesus?" And Jesus says, "Yes." Tommy says, "There's so many lost souls in the subway. I am but a man, and I can't lead them. Can you please go down there and just tell them the one true path?" And Jesus went, "Bless you," and walked into the subway. Tommy gets back in the car. I go, "What happened?" He's like, "Now he's a transit cop problem. You want to eat?"
4: Oh, that's fantastic. And I think, like, that's the kind of thing that's why I think my dad liked The Job, because it wasn't all, what a lot of people see in police now, where they're under attack and people don't like them. I mean, there was a darkness to The Job, but it also had a sense of humor. I mean, it was, I mean, and yeah. That's what I grew up around. I mean, I grew up around cops that, sure, they went to work and they had serious jobs. They did all this the rough stuff. But I saw them, you know, on the deck in Wisconsin drinking beer. You know what I mean? So it's like, it was a really, really good show.
5: It was like they humanized it. It wasn't like,
4: right.
5: You know, there wasn't like, you're just going to have to trust me. It wasn't always a hostage. Let's get through that.
4: Right.
5: I don't want to do paperwork.
4: Right. By the way, I think for your cop friend, anytime he has anybody else in the car, I don't know when you're riding along with a police officer that you ever want to hear, "Hey, want to meet Jesus?" I don't think that's a good. No, I don't. No. Are we going to a shooting? Now, what's happening? No. Yeah. We're talking with Adam.
5: Well, there's also that switch when they go right into work mode. You know, you can see it when they.
4: Oh yeah.
5: They have a cops always have a sixth sense. I got a lot of friends of mine that they do security on the movies sometimes. And you'll see them, like, when we leave the set, like when we got to leave base camp and go somewhere, the eyes go up. You know, the eyes are always sweeping. And after a while, you can actually feel it. You can, oh, Danny's right here. You can feel the energy coming out of him. He's in work mode.
4: Mm-hmm.
5: So it's a strange, not strange thing, but it's something that I didn't think I would notice, but I did.
4: No.
5: I'll be honest with you. If I was a cop, I'd call for backup for no reason. It's car 54. I need some backup because I'm feeling kind of vulnerable. All right, I'm going over some mistakes in my head, and I need to talk to somebody. I would call for backup for no reason.
4: We're talking with Adam Ferreira. He's going to be out at the Chicago Improv, by the way, this weekend. Chicago.improv.com for tickets. You know, you talk about that sixth sense. So, all right, I'm about 7-8 years old. And I'm riding my bike down the block, and
5: sounds very mature.
4: Yeah. This guy pulls up next to us and says, "Hey, don't be riding your bikes in the street." And I'm like, "Hey, leave me alone! Like, well, I don't know what you're talking about. Like, get away from me." So I ride my bike away. Right. This nut pulls a U-turn and starts chasing me and my friend. We're on our bicycles. I'm about a block away from home, so I jump off the bike, run into the house. Now my dad. For those that don't know, most police officers work different shifts, different months. So he just got off work in the middle of the day. He's sitting there in a pair of shorts and black socks, okay? And I come running in the house. I go, "This guy's chasing me and Chris on our bikes." He hops up and, like you talk about, cop mode. Doesn't matter that he's in a pair of shorts and black socks. He's out on the front lawn immediate. "Hey, what's the problem? What do we got going here? Huh?" And the guy right back in his car drives away. It's just a flip of a switch. One minute he's eating a ham and egg sandwich and just watching some Western, and boom, he's in cop mode, just like that. So it's amazing.
5: My father had that same thing. My father had that command and that presence. He was a physically big, big man.
4: Mm-hmm.
5: You know, he was a big, solid. My father was a cigarette machine with a head. But when he would snap, when he would go into those, he was in construction. He was on the job site all the time,
4: right?
5: Working orders. And I remember once he yelled at me as a little. I wasn't where I was supposed to be at the end of little league practice, and he yelled at me, and he just cupped the back of my head, and you know, kind of just knocked me into the truck. And the coach went, "You can't do that to that kid." My father just took a long drag off of his lucky and looked at him and said, "You want to be next?" And the guy just walked away.
4: Yeah, there's, you know, you and I are just that next generation from, there's just something different about our dad's generation. They're just tougher. Like, I lift up a box and I'm like, all right, maybe we should take a break now for a little bit. And there, I mean, you know, my dad went through Vietnam, 30 years as a Chicago cop. Like, it's nothing. Like, it's just, that's what I did. You know, it's unbelievable.
5: He did construction. He did kitchens and baths. He actually built our house. So I got off the bus one day. We had a corner lot. I got off the bus one day, and my father's on this bulldozer, and he's cutting a circular driveway into our front lawn. He's just sitting on a bulldozer. And I remember riding. First of all, I remember the fight with my mother and my father. "Joe, why I don't want to? Why do we need a circular driveway?" My father's like, "Because I don't want to back up." So that was the end of the fight.
4: That's it.
5: And
4: yeah.
5: Next thing I know, he's doing it himself. He's cutting the lawn. So I remember riding on the bulldozer with my dad as a kid. And then we're sitting at dinner that night after we wash up. I go, "Dad, where did you learn how to do it?" He goes, "What learned? I rented a bulldozer. We did it. It's done. Next." Like, there was no, like, how do we do this?
4: Right.
5: Take a class. He said, we said, "Okay, this is how I'll do it." And he just did it. There was no, there was no fear of engagement. It was just like, this has to be done. I have no time to worry about it. Let's do it.
4: Right. We're just going to do it. That's fantastic. We're talking with Adam Ferreira. He's going to be out at the Improv in Schaumburg all weekend long. Get your tickets now, chicago.improv.com. Adam, I appreciate you taking a few minutes and getting up this morning and hanging with us. It's I love talking to you. I'm a big fan. I did stand up for years, and like two or three different times, I would miss working with you by a week. Like I'd see flyers on the wall, and they would say next week Adam Ferreira, or it would say I'd be talking to the waitress. Oh yeah, he was just here last week. I kept missing opening for you, but I've been a big fan for a long time pre the job. 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Again, thank you so much, Adam, for taking the time.
5: 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Be well. I'll talk to you soon, I hope.
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7: Hey, Steve Trevino. 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
4: It's Steve Trevino here with Steve Tuohy and Tony Carr. 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
7: Thank you for having me, man. I love Chicago. I'm a South Texas boy, and believe it or not, I fit right in here in Chicago. I like to work. You know what I mean?
4: We'll see. That's, we were talking about it earlier today. Did you hear Wheaties is now coming out with a beer? So now we can truly drink beer for breakfast. It's allowed now.
7: Oh, that's how you do it. You know what I mean? Pop one open, no big deal. It's got all the wheat that you need.
4: We're talking with Steve Trevino. You can check him out on stevetrevino.com. 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
7: relatable.
4: Out.
7: Relatable.
4: And now when you go about doing a special, we were talking about this yesterday, the idea of I've been away from doing stand-up for over a year now. And I'm gonna go back and start fresh. When you start working on a special, how hard is it for you to go from stuff you've done in the past to start working over new material? Do you start from scratch? Do you do kind of a crossover? How do you do it?
7: Yeah, I do a little bit of a crossover because I'm insecure and weak. I watch.
4: That's why we do this.
7: Oh, dude, I watch Louis C.K. and he dumps everything and starts over, and I'm like, how do you do that? You know, and for me, I'll mix in some of the old stuff and then start writing new stuff. But you know, right now, I've noticed that I'm getting to the point now where almost none of it is from the old special, and it's been a year and a half. So it takes me about a year to, and plus things happen in my life. So when things happen, it makes it easier to write material. Like right now my wife's pregnant. So I'm talking about my wife being pregnant and how I, you know, I'm glad that we're having a little boy and not a little girl. Cause I can't imagine my wife having like a backup bitch. You know what I mean? and her following her around going, yeah, look, Dad doesn't do anything around here. You're completely right. You know, look, Mom, Dad's dressing himself again. Like, you know what? You know, so it's easy. It's easier to write jokes when things are happening in your life. And, you know, right now my wife is pregnant and the you know, all the things that are happening with me and her. Because, I mean, for me, my material is about real life. You know what I mean? So it just makes it easier.

0: did you leave me alone?
1: Yeah, but, you know, I mean, it's you know, I talk about all the time. I go, look, no man wanted to get married. There's not a man alive that woke up one day and goes, you know what? I'm tired of making my own decisions. You know, I could really use somebody to spend my money and tell me what to do. You know, I mean, you know,
0: right.
1: But, you know, but nowadays the comedians that are popular that the industry likes are these comedians that write jokes, and I'm just not that. You know, I mean, I tell stories, I talk about my life, I talk about, you know, I have opinions, you know what I mean?
0: Yeah. Well, we're kind of the same age. It's what we grew up with. It's, you know, it's the comedians that we were influenced by, and there
1: right.
0: wasn't a lot of, you know, just set up punch or, you know, I was never a political guy or never into, you know, whatever was in the news. It was life. It's what was happening to me. And that's what made me giggle.
2: It's the Bill Cosby effect.
1: Well, the Bill Cosby effect is much different these days.
2: That's an effect that
0: most people don't want. Where am I? What? Wait, I had pants when I walked in here.
1: Right.
0: What happened?
1: You walk into the show and then you wake up later with your pants down.
0: Mm-hmm.
1: But yeah, no, absolutely. I mean, it's me telling stories on stage. It's me talking about life experiences. It's me, you know, and I mean, and then I also throw in my opinions. You know, I always say that if your jeans fit your wife, don't come to my show. You know what I mean? If there's a design on your shirt, don't come to my show. If you don't bend the bill on your baseball hat, don't come to my show. If you voted for Obama the second time, don't come to my show. Like, the first time, I'll let you get away with it. But the second time, you're an idiot.
0: Right, the first time, I want to try something different. We'll see what happens.
1: Yeah,
0: you know,
1: the first time, okay, hope and change. I get it. The second time, you're an idiot. So, you know, I mean, I kind of let people know the kind of dude I am and what they could expect from me. You know, I'm old school. I'm you know, like I said, if you have a beard, but you've never lifted a hammer, kill yourself. You know what I mean? Like these hipster, you know, it's like when I was leaving the grocery store the other day and this girl in her 20s goes, sir, do you have jumper cables? And I said, yeah, I'm a man. Why don't you go ask baby jeans and medium t-shirt over there if he'll help you? You know, I see these men on the side of the road with a flat tire and they're on the phone. Dude, change the tire.
0: Right, right. Who are you calling?
1: I'm calling AAA. Son, I am AAA. I'm a man.
2: You sound like a good guy to be friends with, because I don't change my own tires. I'm wearing baby jeans and a medium shirt. You sound like a guy around.
1: Come on, guy. Come on, buddy. You're overpaying for Pabst Blue Ribbon. It's crappy beer. Stop.
0: But at least I give Tony this. He knows that when it's time to invite someone over to work on something, he always has a good bottle of whiskey. He always, he's like, hey, you want to come over and try this whiskey I just bought? It's and they get there and he's like, oh, and by the way, before you leave your house, can you grab your tool belt too? I got a thing I got you to check out.
1: can you hang a mirror? Like,
0: right,
1: really?
0: Right.
1: I don't need a handyman to hang a mirror in my house. All right, I'll do it myself. It might be a little screwed, but I did it myself.
0: Well, that's what I always tell my wife. I'm like, listen, it makes it more personal if there's paint splatter on the ceiling. You don't want a pure white ceiling. It's art that I splashed a little bit of the blue on the ceiling while I was painting.
1: And you can't see all the other holes I made anyway. The mirror covers it.
0: Right, right. It's fine. Yeah, that's why I said in the closet, she walked in when I was trying to hang one of those like closet organizer things, and she came in and I had 14 holes, and she goes, what do you need all these holes for? I said, don't worry, I'm looking for the stud. It'll be fine.
1: Yeah,
0: your clothes
1: I'll
0: are
1: find it eventually.
0: This. Yeah, your clothes are going to cover it anyway. No one's going to know. It's a closet. It's stop.
1: Yeah, relax. No big deal. Is it up or not? That's the question.
0: Right.
1: Is it up or not?
0: Right. You know when I'll fix all the holes? When you sell some of this clothing. How about that? If you buy less clothes, I'll fix the holes. Then who's going to win that?
1: My wife's closet is, I mean, there's stuff hanging in there that has tags on it still.
0: Oh, Steve, my wife has a walk-in closet that I just recently, she has so many clothes, I just had to move out of it. I now have the closet in the living room.
1: Oh, at least you have a closet, buddy.

0: Yeah, all I have is a chest of drawers. That's it. My wife has every closet in the house, and she needs all of it. I need it.
1: I have to have it. Listen.
0: I need this stuff.
1: My wife pulls a pair of shoes out from underneath the bed. I'm afraid the bed's going to fall because that's what holds up the bed is all her shoes at this point.
0: Well, dude, look, I live in L.A. at the moment. There are no seasons, but my wife has a shift change. Like, literally, like, in spring, she's moving stuff out and putting it into storage because she has to pull her winter stuff. You know what I mean? Like, her summer. I'm like, what are you doing? It's just, oh, that was all my winter clothes. It's summer now. Honey, it's L.A. It's always summer.
1: Oh, I love it.
0: But, dude, I see these guys in L.A. It never gets lower than 70 degrees, and they're wearing a scarf. Grown men.
1: Mm-hmm. Oh.
0: Grown men. That means you left the house and whipped a scarf around your neck and said, let's go. Are you kidding me? It's 60 degrees, guy.
1: You're wearing
0: short sleeves and a scarf? Kill yourself.
1: Guys, grab your testicles out of your wife's purse and head to the Improv this weekend to go see Steve Trevino at the Improv in Schaumburg. Go to chicago.improv.com. And you can also go to chicagoscomedyscene.com and get tickets if you want. Steve, you're going to be a blast this weekend. Can't wait to see you out there, as well as check out your Netflix special, Relatable. You guys go see that this weekend.
0: If you have the energy, come to the Improv, and if you don't, just turn on your Netflix and watch Steve Trevino Relatable.
1: Nah, go see him at the Improv first, and then when he's not in town, you can relive the action by going to Netflix. But go see him live. There's nothing like seeing real comedy live and in person. Steve, look forward to seeing you tonight.
0: I appreciate you, fellas.
1: You're a blast. Before we wrap up, can we grab a liner from you for the station? Do you mind?
0: No, not at all. Of course.
1: It's Steve Tuohy and Tony Carr are the names. And the name of the station is Chicago's Comedy Scene.
0: Okay.
1: So whenever you're ready, we're rolling.
0: Hey, this is Steve Trevino. You're listening to Tony and Steve on the Comedy Dealio Thingio. You know what I mean? Look, if you like comedy, if you live comedy, you're listening to the right station. This is Steve Trevino, Tony and Steve. Listen to them. They're hilarious. I'm hilarious. The show's hilarious. If you love comedy, you're listening to the right place.
1: Perfect. That's fantastic. Steve, have a great weekend. Thanks a bunch.
0: Thanks, fellas.
1: Have a good one.
2: See you, Steve.
1: Yeah, he's a blast. Steve Trevino.
2: Holy smokes.
1: Well,
2: he's got some energy, huh?
1: That, kids, that's how you do a radio interview when you're a comic. Can I just tell you? There's some that go well with just conversation, but prepared to do that. That's a fine lesson to any of us. I'm including myself in when you go to do radio to promote your show, have an agenda and go. If the DJs don't follow your agenda, then roll with it. But in case the DJs suck, which most of them do, have a thing and just roll. He was ready to go. He knew where he was going right from the start.
2: Yeah, he's quick too. Boy, he's quick. Like, mm-hmm. with us being in separate rooms, mm-hmm. I walked on him twice, just didn't expect him to be there that quick. Mm-hmm. The second time, I'm like, all right, I'm just going to step back.
1: Yep, I'm out.
2: Because he's too good to step on. Every time you step on it, I'm kicking myself out loud is what's going on here.
1: Mm-hmm. It's all right. It's fine. All right. Well, that's, you know what they say when you can't follow the comic before you,
0: yeah.
1: You end the show. There's no better way to wrap up than with Steve Trevino. He was a blast, an absolute blast. Yep, go see him tonight, tomorrow, chicago.improv.com. Just an absolute blast.
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4: 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You're listening to Steve, Tui, and Tony Carr. For God's sakes, let's make comedy great again.
1: Morning, you're on the air.
5: Hey, it's Louie Anderson.
1: Hey, Louie, how are you?
2: Louie, how are you?
1: We're good. We're good. I hope it's okay. We just answered you live on the air. Are we good with that?
5: Yeah, why not?
1: 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He's going to be out at the Improv in Schaumburg this weekend. 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The great, the funny, the legendary Louie Anderson.
5: Oh, nice. Thank you. Thank you, guys.
1: We're big fans here. Both Tony and I come from a stand-up background to then come into through years of radio and then now on the internet. Following your career, you're one of those guys that I saw early on TV and just went, that's what I want to do. This guy knows.
5: Really nice,
1: no, I mean it's true. You're so good at taking any topic, and you can go far ranging and take it so far that as a comic, you watch and you go, "How did I not see that? That's brilliant stuff right there." I mean it's stuff we've all dealt with, but yet you make it your own.
5: Isn't it true, no matter who you are as a comic, it happens to me too. I'll see somebody and see a routine and go, dang, I did not see that. That was sitting right in front of me.
1: It was right there. But we
5: you just get so mad.
2: when there's that joke that's right in front of you and you miss it, and you hear somebody else, and I love and hate when that happens.
5: Yes. Because you love, you know, like comics are probably comics' biggest fans. You know, if it's a great joke, you can't deny it whether you like the person or not. You just go, oh, that is really good. and then they make you work harder because you go, I need a really good line, so I'm going to trump his line. And I think comics, you know, are... competitive in a really good way on that kind of stuff, you know. At least I am. When I hear a really good joke, you know, so comics will do one or two things. They'll say great joke, or they'll try to add to it so they have some credit on it.
1: Sure. That's just to help the guy out. Now, the other side of that...
5: Here's a tag that's much funnier than your joke.
1: But you know what's so funny, though? When I first got into stand-up, it amazed me, unlike some other sects of show business, how many comics were willing to help. Not just with jokes, but with... I mean, when I started comedy, I was an MC in Fort Dodge, Iowa. And I was amazed at how many comics would come through and say, you know what? You're an MC. You're actually writing your own stuff. I'm going to tell so-and-so about you. And then you get a call and you start going out to other places. And it was amazing to me how many comics were so helpful and willing to step up. Cause I wasn't used to that. You know, I mean, you get into acting, nobody wants to help you. They just want to crush you. They just want to step on you and keep you.
5: Yeah.
1: Down.
5: There's probably a lot of truth in that, but comics is a, you know, plus you're not going to probably come up or do the kind of stuff. And, you know, you know how hard it was for when you struggled, and so you make up for that. And I think it's a good quality. I think it's important. And, you know, I love when somebody gives me a tag or when I can give someone else a tag, you know. I hate when their tag gets a bigger laugh than my joke.
1: right. Like. We do still have our egos. We still want our joke to be the closer, and yes, we'll use yours leading up to our closer. But we don't want yours to be the slam, especially when you use it the next night and you're still working with that guy and he sees it happen.
5: That's the worst.
1: We're talking with Louie Anderson, who's out of the Improv this weekend in Schaumburg. You can get tickets at chicago.improv.com to go see Louie Anderson. He's going to be there Friday, Saturday, and Sunday this week.
2: Hey, Louie, I actually met you probably 5 years ago. My name's Tony. I met you when you came to Chicago doing a comedy boot camp.
5: At Zany's, was it?
2: Yes, yeah. And afterwards...
6: you actually sat with me and helped me with a joke I was working on.
5: Well, refresh me on the joke, and I'll probably remember what that was.
6: I do a lot of short jokes. I'm a small guy, and the way I was closing out the joke, I didn't like. The joke was, how was I ending? I'm trying to think how I used to end it. The joke was ended something with saying that the joke was that kids' suits don't have pockets, and I have to buy kids' suits because I'm so small.
5: Uh-huh.
6: And the idea you came up with was, well, then just say that you always have to carry, you don't have any pockets to carry your wife's lipstick and keys. And the first time I still use that joke because the first time I tried it on stage, I was uncomfortable saying it because I'm not very good at using other people's thoughts or ideas. I guess I got to kind of make it my own. And the first time I said it, I was really uncomfortable when I said it, and it killed. So it was one of those things where I kind of, now I use it all the time.
5: So you're not that uncomfortable using it.
6: I'm not that uncomfortable. Once it works, then I get real comfortable real quick.
5: Well, you know, your jokes, a lot of times, you know, the thing about jokes is they're right in front of you, but if they're not in your particular comic site, you won't see them no matter what, you know?
6: Right, right. Well, you sat with us after, I mean, the I guess you call it a seminar, a class, whatever it was a couple hours long, I think, and then you stuck around for another probably hour just talking with people. And I thought it was really cool. I wanted to tell you that because I don't think I got a chance to tell you that day.
5: Oh, I'm glad, and you know, jokes are everywhere, and you know, I have a really good friend who is funny, super funny, and is really would be a great stand-up himself. And so oftentimes, I'm lucky enough to hear him, and he gives me ideas that, you know, I can use. You know, that the great thing is that sometimes, you know, what somebody will give you is not a joke of your own, but it'll give you a perspective, a horizon that you can look into and just, like, take a fishing net and pull giant jokes out of there because you haven't been looking in that horizon. That's why I always tell people, the more you read and the more you explore, you know, like, the more you really look at everything around you, that's where all the jokes are. Go inward, don't go outward. Outward, you know, find the stuff that's really you and that's dear to you, and then everything else will be simple. You know, it's just so simple. It's not simple, but I mean, it's simple when you open up to it. I think a lot of people are closed up to it now.
1: Sure.
5: You know, when you say, Tony, you have to use, it has to be yours, you have to own it, and it has to be, you have to make it your own. That's a common thing, but, you know, like, I'll talk to people and I'll say, now listen, when you're writing something, it has to be in the vein. It doesn't have to be 100% truthful. That has to be in the vein or in the area of where you're going.
6: Right. That makes sense. Yeah, it's all about it can be all about the exaggeration. It doesn't have to be 100% true.
5: Yeah, it doesn't have to be, you know, yeah, it doesn't have to, it only has to have happened. It could have happened. It doesn't have to have happened. It has to be something that could happen. And so, I mean, we're probably boring a lot of people right now about comedy, but...
1: that's okay. We do that every so often. We'll go off on a tangent and we say it's either radio about radio or comedy about comedy. And just, you know, but that's, you know, it's so funny that that's one of the things now that we can go down the road with. By the way, we're talking with Louis Anderson, who's going to be at the Improv in Schaumburg this weekend, Friday, Saturday, Sunday. Get your tickets at chicago.improv.com. You now have joined the world of podcasting, and now yours is also kind of an interview thing where it's comics talking about comedy.
5: You know, my whole thing on the comic podcast is I want the guy or the girl or whoever it is to tell me their journey, because, you know, in comedy or in anything, and my belief is the journey is the gem. Once you get there, it's a letdown in some ways. But the journey, how you, you know, how did, you know, in my podcast where I talked to people, how did, you know, Frank Caliendo, you know, what was his first impression? Who was the person he looked at to make his impressions? You know, what drove him to that, you know? In Carrot Top, you know, in the podcast when I talked to him, when everybody used to pick on him, I how did that go? How did that feel? And, you know, I've seen Carrot Top, you know, four times. This act is hysterical, and, you know, people picked on him because of the props, but, you know, how he was able to own that, because, you know, that's the kind of stuff that's interesting to me. You know, when John Mulroney, you know, lost his show on Fox, how hard that was for him. How did he survive that? To me, that journey, who influenced you? What was your mom? What did your mom and dad, what were they like? I'm interested in that. I just talked to Yakov. What was it like growing up in Russia? What was that really like? I mean, we always hear about it and talk about it. You have had both places now. You know, those are the interesting things to me. And that's what my podcast is. I just did a podcast with Brad Garrett that was just unbelievable, where he talked about his father, and I knew none of this stuff, and it was fascinating. And, you know, what's it like to be a 6'8" person?
1: But that is what's really been exciting for me about radio. There's things about stand-up that excited me, but the thing about doing talk radio, Tony and I do a 3-hour program every day, and it allows us to just be
5: that's a lot of work.
1: Well, but it allows us to just go and not worry about, hey, do we get to the punchline fast enough? You know, we were able to spend a half hour this morning talking about, or 45 minutes this morning talking about Ferguson and our thoughts on it, and sharing with the audience, and not worry about, did we get to that next Taylor Swift song fast enough, or something of that nature. And that's what I like about coming to the internet after 20 years in AM/FM radio. Now, speaking of the journey for you, I got to ask, because it looked like it was an awful lot of work. What was the journey like through the diving show that you were on? Because that,
5: you know,
1: looks
5: it was
1: rough.
5: 6 weeks of 6 weeks of training. Because, you know, let's be honest, how many people dive?
1: No one. I mean, that's I saw that and I went,
6: talking
1: wow.
6: Swimming, diving?
1: Yeah.
6: I don't know what we're talking about. You
5: Splash,
6: were, you
5: the
6: were
5: show
6: doing
5: I did.
6: Show?
1: Splash. That,
5: yeah,
1: that's what
5: diving,
1: it was called.
5: Yeah.
1: Yeah. It was a celebrity diving competition, and it was Louis, and it was Kareem Abdul-Jabbar. And, I mean, you know, multiple celebrities. And
5: Kendra.
1: It was just,
6: oh my God, I got to look this up. That is something I didn't know you did, Louis. I'm going to have to check this out.
5: Well, it was the most exciting thing to do, because I knew that two things. I would not be the archetype to do something like that. That would not be you. You would never think it. Louis Anderson's going to do a diving show.
1: Sure.
5: And
1: right.
5: Two, I needed to get myself. I said, why not? Why not do this? Because I think it would inspire people. I really thought, I think this show will inspire people. And secretly, you know, just like any comedian, I thought I would win it.
1: Sure, sure. We all want to win it.
5: People. I'm competitive. Comedians are competitive.
1: Mm-hmm.
6: All comedians are competitive.
5: You know, I thought I could win this. I think, and then of course I couldn't come anywhere close to winning it. But it wasn't the point. It was the point. I tried, and it was fun. It was a lot of work, though. A lot of work, and I whined and complained during the whole thing. Just so you know.
1: Well, I think everyone did. I mean, I watched people getting hurt, and I thought to myself, this is not what they thought they were going to get into. Because the first thought that came to my mind.
5: No, people were. Nobody thought it was going to be like that. Nobody. People were going, I'm not getting enough money for this.
1: Right, right. That's what I thought watching it. Because the first thing that came to mind when I heard of the show is professionals like Greg Louganis have hit their head trying to do dives like this. And these are celebrities. You're talking about comedians, basketball players, a girl from Baywatch.
5: I think that's why it never came back, because I don't think you could get people to do it.
1: it looked way too hard. Yeah, I mean, you know, people are like, wait a minute. So I can either go and I can dance for 6 weeks or I can try and dive for six. Forget it. I'll hold out for Dancing with the Stars. That's going to be on, around long enough.
5: I think Dancing with the Stars would be extremely exhausting.
1: I think so, too. I don't know how people do it.
5: I don't think I could. I could never. I'm not in shape enough to do that. I'd have to lose 100 pounds, but.
1: Oh, hell, if you did the dancing, I mean, if you did the diving, Louie, you'd be fine on Dancing with the Stars. I'm telling you. You would, if you want, we'll start the page. We'll get you on Dancing with the Stars.
5: No, that's 8 hours of come on, man. I would do it, though. I would do those kind of things. There was another show that was offering me a island deal where we were going to start an island government together with a bunch of different celebrities. And I said, yes, I'd do that. I'm power hungry.
1: Sure, sure. That would be a fun thing.
5: You know, I like all that stuff. I took it from a really I went with a real positive attitude on this on the diving show, and I never did give up. But I did get hurt a few times, so.
1: Yeah, and you almost, or you did end up leaving the show because you got hurt, right, if I remember right? I mean, that
5: no,
1: was.
5: I left the show because I did the 10-meter.
1: Right. Right.
5: And I said, well, I did it. That's what I wanted to do. I wanted to know if I could do that 10 meter.
1: Got it.
5: And I did it. And Brandi Chastain, one of the soccer people, this from our women's soccer team that won the gold medal, or didn't they? Yeah, they won the gold medal, I think.
1: I think you're right, yeah.
5: Anyways, whoever took their shirt off, not her, but the other one.
1: The other girl, right.
5: Or was it her? I don't know which one it is. Anyways, she really was into it. So I gave her my spot. I said, listen, I'm going to step aside and I'm going to give it up to her.
1: Yeah, that's right.
5: I mostly did that. I'll tell you why I mostly did that. Because I wanted to leave on my own terms.
1: Mm-hmm.
5: You know, we were in the bottom two after I jumped off a 10-meter, and I went, oh, this show's stupid. If a guy who's 417 pounds jumps off the 10-meter, and he comes in the bottom two points-wise.
1: Right.
5: This show is judging on real diving. Well, that, first of all, is not what the show's about. It's entertainment.
1: That's absolutely now that you say that, I 100% remember exactly the same thing, because I remember my wife and I screaming at the TV, and when you left, but it was kind of tearful when you left. I mean, you know, because we saw you work so hard, you know, and that's what happens on these shows like this, that I don't know if folks like you and the people that are involved in it, and I'm sure now through Facebook and Twitter that people, you know, can get in touch with you, that you realize how much you touch people when you go through something like that.
5: Yeah, people loved it. I think I did, and people really were into it, and they loved it, and, you know, I had a tremendous time.
1: Well, we have a tremendous time watching you, and folks can go see Louie Anderson coming up this weekend, Friday, Saturday, Sunday at the Improv in Schaumburg. Chicago.improv.com for tickets to go see Louie Anderson. Well, since you said it in your podcast, tell us a little bit about your journey. I know, I don't know specifically, but I know from seeing interviews with you over the years that some of your journey to comedy came through some early troubles in your life with family and things of that nature. Am I right?
5: Yeah, you know, I've written some books about my family. I had a somewhat of a rough childhood with my dad being an alcoholic, but, you know, I was able to resolve a lot of that stuff, and I tried to, you know, recreate and take those jokes and soften them up and, you know, talk about that family life, but really what I tried to do was make the best out of it. And then, you know, again, my comedy really has come from a place of inspiration. I'm trying to say to people, you can get through it. You can get through it. You got to laugh. You got to keep going. You can get through it. And, you know, that's what my life has always been. And that's what I try to encourage people to do. And comics, you know, we have a hard time. We're not like other people. And we're delicate in one hand, extremely sensitive. And on the other hand, we're tough as nails. And unfortunately, sometimes we're hardest on ourselves. And so I always try to encourage comics, you know, don't be so hard on yourself. And don't be concerned with what other people think about you. Move forward. Be strong. And work really hard on your stuff, because if you work on your jokes and you work on your act, it will bring you some salvation. And it will bring you some comfort. And you will have accomplished a great thing. You've made people laugh. And there isn't anything better than making people laugh. When I can stand up for an hour or an hour and a half, and at the end of it, you have forgotten about the troubles that you had for at least a few minutes of that time. That's a tremendous, tremendous gift that we are given. And we really should be using it, and we really should be using it to make people feel better.
7: Wow. Absolutely. I mean, that's.
5: And I love you guys, but I got a million interviews this morning.
7: No problem at all, Louie. I really appreciate it.
5: I really enjoyed it, and
7: thank you so much for taking the time. I know you've got a ton of stuff to do. Can we grab a liner from you before you hang up?
5: Absolutely, I'd love to.
7: All right, it's you just say, you know, it's Louie Anderson, and you're listening to Steve Tuohy and Tony Carr, and the station is Chicago's Comedy Scene.
5: All right, Steve Tuohy and
7: Tony Carr.
5: You got it. Hey, it's Louie Anderson. You're listening to Steve Tuohy and Tony Carr. And they're on the Comedy Scene.
7: Thank you, Louie. That's fantastic. Your time. Thank you so much.
5: All right, love you guys.
7: Love you, too. Have a great
6: Louie,
7: weekend.
6: Thank you so much.
5: All right, keep working hard.
7: Thanks. Bye-bye. There he is, Louie Anderson, the legendary Louie Anderson, going to be at the Improv in Schaumburg, chicago.improv.com for tickets. 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
7: 97.7 The Q. Stephen Sherrill with you here hanging out on a Friday morning. Excited to welcome back to the program the iconic, the legendary Carlos Mencia. Good morning, Carlos. How are you, bud?
9: I am phenomenal, man. Been having an amazing year. It's been great, man. I've been rejuvenated. Like, a lot of things happened at the same time. And it's just like an explosion, you know. So it's been great. And, you know, look, I have family in Chicago. Three of my sisters used to live there, and now only one of them is left. But yeah, it's like a home away from home for me. It's my favorite big city to perform in, because you're a big city, but you guys have a literal Midwest mentality, and because you have extreme weather. Seriously, because of the extreme weather there, because you have like a spring, a fall, a winter, a summer that are real. You guys are used to life being life. Here's an example. No other city in America, there is none, period, end of story, where the Cubs would be selling out for 100 years and not win a championship. There's no other city where that happened. Only Chicagoans have that, like, oh, we'll get them next year for like 100 years.
7: Right. That is true. By the way, Carlos going to be at the Improv in Schaumburg all weekend long. Tonight you got shows 7 and 9:30. Tomorrow 7 and 9:30, and then Sunday 7 o'clock. The Improv. What a great room there in Schaumburg, right by Woodfield Mall.
9: Some of those shows only have like literally 5-10 tickets left. So you guys better hurry up and get them. Like, there's not really that many tickets left.
7: And you can grab the tickets on Carlos's website as well, carlosmencia.com. So you said a bunch of things happening all at once. You're on this tour. What else is happening with you?
9: So I've been trying to figure out where the mentality is, you know, for comedy today, because comedy, you can't just go up and tell jokes anymore. You can't just go up and be funny anymore. And so what happened was, one of the things that occurred was, a friend of mine invited me to an LGBTQ show, and I really, really had a great time. But in the middle of the show, I kind of got upset. I got upset because they were saying all the things that I want to say, or at least talking about certain subjects that I want to talk about, but I'm not supposed to talk about. And I went, well, wait a minute. Why can't I talk about this? But they can. And then I started exploring the black shows, the Latino shows, you know, all of these concept shows like, hey, if you're a Middle Easterner, come and check out this show. Hey, if you're a Jew, come and check out this show. And I thought to myself, wait a minute. Why is it okay for them to tell those jokes, but not me? So I got to be black to tell a black joke? I got to be gay to tell a gay joke? That's not what America's been fighting for. We've been fighting to be equal so that we all come together. This is crap. I will not be a part of this anymore. And ever since I diverted from that and told people, like, this is a hypocrisy. Don't come to my show when you go to those shows and laugh at those jokes and then come to my show and pretend that, like, oh, you went too far. You guys went so far yesterday. So they did. I mean,
7: right, listen, right.
9: Watch. Go and watch, like, an Asian show. Asian comedians do the most racist thing that no other comedians can do. When Asian comedians do impressions of other Asians, I'm not kidding, they squint their eyes more. You gotta be kidding me, bro. And I can't even do, you know what I mean? Could you imagine if I went up on stage and pulled my eyes and
7: Pretended
9: to be Asian?
10: Mm-hmm.
9: But that's what they do when they do impressions of other. And I went, because it's fun, because it's funny. And then it hit me. People forgot what comedy is. People, you know, you guys hear it all the time. You know, this comedian said something offensive. We don't say it. We're comedians. Everything that we do, everything that I do is intended to make you laugh, to make you have a better time. For you technical people out there, I literally want you to laugh so hard that dopamine and serotonin are released into your body, creating a literal state of euphoria. That's what I'm trying to do to you. And for anybody to turn that into something bad, like that's, you know what I mean? That's horrible. And this is why I love your city. Because you guys never cared that you were losing. It was about the experience of going to the game. And that's what is lost in comedy now, that it's the experience of coming together. It's the experience of when I say, oh, my God, when I was a kid, my mother had, you know, 18 kids and everybody under 30 going, oh, my God, how many kids? You know, everybody
10: were you all fed? Right.
9: Oh, my God. I remember Jennifer had 8. That's a lot.
7: Right.
9: 18.
7: Right.
9: And that whole comparison. I love that idea to be able to communicate that stuff. And ever since I've been doing this and this kind of release happened in me, I started kind of expanding on doing, you know, now I do jokes about not just everybody, but they're coming to the show. I started doing a lot of stuff about LGBTQ and about, you know, having a disability, and kids with disabilities are coming to the show now. Mm-hmm. Like now all of a sudden I look into the audience, there's 3 wheelchairs and somebody with cerebral palsy or, you know what I mean? Like people come and they want me to talk about them or to at least acknowledge that they're there in the show, because they're like, hey, like we're here so you could talk about us. You talk about everybody else. Talk about us too. That's what we're here to do. And that is so rewarding because it's the opposite of what people say comedy is supposed to be. Hey, when you do jokes about people in wheelchairs, man, people in wheelchairs are going to get offended. No, when I do jokes about people with wheelchairs go, oh, my God, Carlos did a wheelchair check? Let's go check out Carlos. And they come to the show, and then I do a joke about them. People feel uncomfortable at first, like, oh, my God, they're here. And then once the kids in the wheelchair start laughing, then they're like, oh, it's okay to laugh. And then it becomes communal again, and then we all just have fun. And then, believe it or not, in the past year or so, the biggest complaints that I get as a comedian right now is, why didn't you make fun of, and then preceded by whatever that person is. So last night I did a show, and this guy literally came up to me after the show, and he went, listen, I love your comedy, but you don't do joke about Latvia. Why don't you do joke about Latvia? Latvia,
10: you left the Latvians out.
7: How niche do you have to get now?
9: Right. I am so sorry, Latvians. And I have to tell him, like, listen, bro, the old people, when I say Latvia, they're going to think you're Latka from Taxi. And the young people have no idea where it is.
10: Right.
9: Talking to a country where we almost don't know north, west, east, and south, for Christ's sake. You really believe we know Latvia?
7: Sure.
9: And so that rewarding part is where I'm living. And it's so fun to be comedic now, because now I feel like I can talk about anything again. And if anybody pretends to get offended, I could tell them, no, because you take these jokes from somebody else. And everybody just lets loose it and goes free. And now we can talk about, you know, stupidity, like the real thing we need to talk about, you know, the dumbness of people, the simplicity of people, the fact that people complain. We live in the, like, okay, here's something I don't understand. Take somebody that's far right or far left, who's talking about how America's broken, all right? And just take their exact words, whatever they say about America, it's broken, we're not going to survive, and then put that in Europe and give it a French accent, and I guarantee you that those same exact people would be repudiating the exact words that came out of their mouth, but because it came out of the accent of somebody else's. So when it's like, this country's ruined and we need change and we need to fix it, if it was some French guy going, America is broken, you need change, you need to fix it.
7: Right, people would be mad.
9: Let me tell you something, you don't right. know what you're saying. There's a greater country in the world. And you could be like, but I was just quoting you. These were your words. I can say it, but you can't. Like, so that
7: can... Well, we lost you.
11: Honey, you don't need that. Leave it there or something.
7: Carlos, your Bluetooth, I think, cut out. There we
10: got
7: go.
10: Got him.
7: There we go. I think your Bluetooth got in. All of a sudden, we were hearing some woman talk to a kid.
9: Oh, you know what happened? I know what happened.
10: She turned the car on.
9: That's what happened.
10: He's connected to her.
9: Turned the car on. Oh, so you guys are talking.
10: Isn't that great?
7: We're talking with Carlos Mencia and his wife this morning on
9: I am so glad I was not doing a Jeffrey Toobin at that moment.
7: Carlos is currently on the No Hate, No Fear tour. He is going to be at the Improv in No Hate, No Fear. He'll be in the Improv in Schaumburg all weekend long. You can get your tickets at CarlosMencia.com. Cheryl, do you have a question?
10: I was just going to ask you, because years ago I was in Vegas and I saw Don Rickles.
9: Yes.
10: And he made jokes about everybody.
9: Yes. Uh-huh.
10: And the front row people, he would always go, oh, where are you from? And there were a French couple. They all got up and left. Has anybody got...
9: Wow.
10: I know, they got up and left. And yikes.
7: Right, what do you expect when you go see Rickles? So this is what you're going to get.
10: Do people have a problem with this, or are they good with it? Like, have you...
9: They're good with it because... When I tell people, like, it's in a form of a joke, right? What I told you guys. So what I do is I tell people, go see an LGBTQ show. And then I say, go see an urban show. Go see a Latino show. Go, and I point out the difference between each one, jokingly, of course.
10: Right.
9: But then when I get to the part where I say, you know, look, and listen, I'm just saying LGBTQ because that's the first group I brought up, right? Mm-hmm. But if you're an LGBTQ member, and you get offended at what I'm saying, the truth is that it's not me who's the problem. All these groups are asking for equality, right? Latinos, blacks, we all want equality. But in this specific instance, we don't give it. Because what I'm basically saying is, oiga gente, vengan a venir conmigo para hacer un show latino. White people not invited. Like, that's not
10: right.
9: That's not the way it works for me. And so when I tell people, like, hey, listen, you wanted equality, you got it. I'm going to make jokes about everybody, and my jokes are intended mm-hmm. to make you laugh. Even if jokes are bad, like, I don't understand how you could take it to such a bad place when the intent is pure. And people, somehow people think that we like offending people. No comedian writes a joke that even wants to offend one person.
7: Mm-hmm.
9: Like, this is literal. You could take five of the best comedians right now, alive today, and put them at the Rosemont Theater and sell it out and pay one person in the first one or two rows in the middle to not laugh at any joke.
7: Mm-hmm.
9: Every one of those comedians will go up on stage, have an amazing set, get a standing ovation, and get off stage and say this. Hey, guys, did you see that one dude that didn't laugh at any of the jokes?
7: Yep.
9: The other comedian mean? It'll be like, oh my God, was he wearing like a brown thing with kind of a, yes, that guy. What the hell was wrong with him? And then the next comedian will go on and go, I'm going to make him laugh. You'll see. Mm-hmm. And then he'll get off and go, oh my God, I could not get anything out of that guy.
10: Mm-hmm.
9: By the fourth or fifth comedian, they will start talking to that guy to find out what's wrong with him.
7: Right.
9: Why aren't you laughing? Because that's how much we want to make people laugh. And so my point is to turn that into something bad. To draw an analogy, because of what I've done for a living, you know, being a quote unquote celebrity, I've had a pretty decent sex life.
10: Thanks for sharing.
9: Well, I've had some, you know, let me put it this way. I've had some sex that wasn't that good. But I never wanted to cancel somebody afterwards. I appreciated the sentiment. Oh, thank you for trying that move. It hurt, but thank you. I never, ever, ever ended a sex session by like, I'm going to go online and cancel you and tell everybody how bad you are. How dare you try that thing with your fingers in the boom bitty? No balloons ever. That message is being received right now more than ever because people – look, and here's another hypocrisy about the comedy thing. And by the way, going back to Rickles, it's funny because I bought my father before Rickles passed away. I bought my mom and dad tickets to go see him. And when my dad came back, he was upset that Don didn't make fun of him.
7: Oh, like,
9: that was his issue.
7: Mm-hmm.
9: He didn't have any problems with that. But he was like, mijo, can you imagine if he talked to me with this accent? I like, yeah, I do. Because I make fun of it all the time.
7: Yeah.
9: I can imagine today people are getting angry at being told that because we choose to laugh, right?
7: Yeah.
9: That we're bad people.
10: Mm-hmm.
9: Now, this is going to sound serious. It's not. And this is my point of saying what I'm about to say. I do a joke about how I am part of the Catholic Church, but I am part of those kids that you heard about. And this joke is really, really funny. But my point is that without comedy, for me personally, I wouldn't be able to tell that joke and that story and go through the catharsis of it and come out at the other end of it laughing and having a better perspective about it. Instead of being depressed and sad and non-communicative.
10: Right.
9: And, you know, the other day, somebody came up to me and said, I can't believe that you are blasé about doing a joke about, you know, molestation and the church. And I said, I'm still a Catholic. And he said, but I can't believe that you just go up on stage and make a joke about it. He said, I'm 42. I haven't had a decent relationship. Haven't had a long-term girlfriend, not married, all because of that. And I looked at him and I said, listen to what I'm saying to you. Know that it's coming from the best place in the world. You're still being abused by that priest.
10: You're allowing him the,
9: you are allowing that man to destroy your life. And you deserve a girlfriend. You deserve a wife or a boyfriend or whatever it is. You deserve happiness. You didn't do anything wrong. You were a child. I was a kid. I was 10 years old. That's it. That's all I have to say. Nothing else. It's life. It happens. We move on. But I refuse. I refuse to be a victim my entire life. I'm a survivor. I'm not a victim. And I think that a lot of people forgot that that's what comedy does. Let's take it to the most rudimentary place. We're hanging out with our friends. We trip and fall.
7: Mm-hmm.
9: It's not funny at that moment. It isn't. Let's even take one. We're all walking. Somebody turns around. Boom. Hits a pole, you know, on the street.
10: Right.
9: And a little tooth gets chipped. That day is not funny at all. But if those are your real friends, depending on the kind of friends you have, whether a week or a month or years later, that story is going to be hysterical.
7: Yes.
9: That's what comedy can do. It can take, man, I can't believe I have a chipped tooth and I almost to like, what is it? Do you remember when you broke?
10: Right.
9: And Kevin is like, I never wanted to say it. It went in my mouth. No! Right in my mouth. Oh, my God. And then all of a sudden it becomes something different. It becomes the story that the caveman used to tell around the fire way back in the day to make it palatable for the guy who tripped and almost got eaten by the tiger. Oh, he almost got eaten by the tiger. Aha, but we killed him. Aha, and everybody, like, that's where the origins of certain types of comedy come from. And I think that people forgot about that and wanted to be sane and cute. And look, last year describes it all to me, the way it went down. For me, last year comedically started with somebody going on stage and physically assaulting a comedian for using words.
7: Mm-hmm.
10: Who? Whoa. Right?
7: Will Smith.
10: Oh, Will Smith. Okay.
9: Right? Literally started with that. Ended comedically for me last year, the Golden Globes. Where, and by the way, good friend of mine, very funny guy, but Joe Coy's set went the way it went because he was afraid to offend anybody in that room.
7: So we've had Joe on. We've had Joe on the show like 5-6 times over the years, and I watched that. I watched that. So just to give you a little perspective, I've done stand up myself since 1999, and I watched that, and I went, Joe looks uncomfortable on stage for the first time ever. Mm-hmm. I've never seen him look uncomfortable, and he looks like uncomfortable because of how censored he was.
9: Correct, because we've been told that we can't, you know what I mean, that we can't make fun of, and think about, like, what somebody was offended by. Mm-hmm. He said, which is true, that they basically show Taylor Swift a lot on NFL games.
7: Right.
9: That's basically what the joke was.
7: Right.
9: And somebody said that there was offense to it, so now there's offense to the truth. Mm-hmm. The truth is that that's what happened.
7: Yeah.
9: Like, I'm watching the Super Bowl, and they cut to her at least 10, 15 times.
7: Sure.
9: Which I don't care, by the way.
7: Right, but they do.
9: Joke about that. Right, but if I do a joke about that, what, are you going to get mad? Like, what now? I can't talk about the sun? Oh, the sun came up. No, it didn't. I refuse. I don't identify with the sun. I don't care what you identify with. I don't care what you want me to call you. I don't care. I don't care about any of that. Truth is where it used to be. But here's the problem with truth in America today. Today, America is not about truths. Today, America is about feelings. It's about how I feel. Mm-hmm. That's why intelligent people have a very hard time in America today. Because here's how it goes. Hey, let's have a discussion about blankety, blankety, blank. Okay, let's do it. Well, I'm going to tell you some numbers because I'm a numbers guy and I like the truth. Numbers say the statistics show this and the percentages are that. And then the other person goes, where did you get those numbers? I don't believe those numbers. Who got those numbers? How am I supposed to believe in those numbers? Yeah, whatever. Because they feel like it's wrong. They feel like it is. And it started when we gave participation trophies to children. And instead of teaching them how to fail, how to deal with losing, how to deal with life, how to deal with a cold-ass winter, how to deal with living in Chicago and walking outside and going, you know what? It's cold, but not that bad.
7: Right.
9: Walking half a block, turning a corner and going, oh my God, what happened? It's cold around the corner. They don't know that. They don't understand that. And so sometimes in comedy, I have to literally Chicago-wise audiences at first so that they can be okay with the laughter later.
10: Mm-hmm.
9: It's really that, because we allowed people to feel like their feelings are important.
7: Mm-hmm.
9: And so when we gave participation trophies, it didn't end there. There's a reason that today we have to call coffee makers baristas. Why?
7: Right.
9: Because they... No, I don't want to be a coffee maker. How dare you call me a coffee maker? I'm not a coffee maker. Hey, you're a barista. Oh, my God, I'm a barista. I didn't know I was a coffee maker. I don't want to be a secretary. You're not. You're a personal assistant. Oh, my God. Thank you. Hey, bartender. I'm not a bartender. I'm a mixologist. Will you mix me a drink? Like, everything is... Like, I remember as a kid and a teenager, every job that I got, there was one, just one, vice president in every one of those companies. Now, every one of those companies has 8 to 15 sure. vice presidents, who, by the way, do not make any money. There's one VP and a bunch of people that have titles that do not make that kind of money, uh-huh. but they have the title.
10: Right.
9: Because, mm-hmm. you know, it's about rewarding them. It's about, hey, feel good.
10: And nobody how they feel. Like, yeah.
9: And how they feel.
10: Yeah.
9: And today, people, like, listen, I love America. I think America's the greatest country in the world. I think people take it for granted. You know what I mean? Like I tell people, America's so amazing. We have fat, poor people. Just we have fat, poor people. Understand that. Understand that that is mm-hmm. mathematically impossible. And for anybody listening to this that didn't understand what I'm saying, go to Northwestern University. Walk into the math department. Find the smartest person in that department. Don't freak out. It's going to be easy. He's Asian. Find the smartest person in that department. Look at him in the eye and say, America has fat, poor people. Can you figure out this equation? And everyone in there would be like, this makes no sense whatsoever.
7: Right. Right.
9: How can this man be fatter than the amount of money he has to purchase the food to make him fat?
7: Oh,
9: that is
7: my.
9: Where Americans live.
10: Oh, my God.
9: We go camping in this country. That is how amazing America is. That once a year, we literally get tired of how easy and comfortable our American lives are. We pack up some stuff. We go out to the middle of the woods and literally pretend we're homeless for a weekend. That's how easy America is. We pretend that we don't have a house. We walk. We walk because we pretend we don't have a car. We just have to take a step back. And
10: yeah.
9: you know what? If the worst thing that happened in your life is that a comedian told an inappropriate joke,
7: right.
9: you shouldn't be angry. You should be grateful. And if you don't understand that, just turn on the news and mm-hmm. look at all the bad things happening around the world, the wars, the fighting, the conflicts, mm-hmm. and then go, but my problem is bigger. Carlos Mencia did a joke.
7: Oh, we're talking with Carlos Mencia this morning. He's going to be at the Improv in Schaumburg all weekend long. You can go tonight, tomorrow, Sunday. Get your tickets at carlosmencia.com. Carlos, before we wrap up, I know that you did a TV show. You kept doing stand-up the whole time. I know we've talked this morning all about stand-up and how important it is to you and how important it is to go out and do a show and make sure everybody has a good time. I wanted to get your take on Nick Swardson. You hear about his show in Colorado? Apparently,
9: well, that's just him being irresponsible. I mean,
7: okay.
9: But that being said, I accept his apology.
7: Sure.
9: Because, first of all, when I fly, not even if I'm going to high altitude, that takes it to another level.
7: Mm-hmm.
9: But let's say that I fly at 6 o'clock in the morning and I get a flight to Chicago, land at O'Hare. So it's a 4-hour flight plus 2 hours, about a 6 hour. So I mm-hmm. leave at six, land at about 12:30-ish. If that night I have two drinks,
7: mm-hmm.
9: just two, I will be pretty drunk. The next day, I can have five drinks.
7: Right.
9: And not be as drunk as that.
7: Mm-hmm.
9: So just the pressurization does that to my blood.
7: Mm-hmm.
9: If I fly to Aspen, one drink,
7: yeah.
9: and I'm pretty hammered. Now, he was also doing cannabis.
7: Right.
9: So the fact that he flew and he did cannabis and he mixed it, and I don't know if he did anything other than that. I'm taking his word for
7: right,
9: it. But
7: right.
9: if he did do something else, then it took him to a whole nother level. I don't drink before I go on stage.
7: Right.
9: People offer me drinks almost every single show.
7: Mm-hmm.
9: You know, as I'm walking through the audience, hey, take a shot with me. Maybe after the show
7: mm-hmm.
9: or during the show.
7: Mm-hmm.
9: Because I don't want that to happen.
7: Mm-hmm.
9: When I'm on stage, people sometimes will send me drinks.
7: Yeah.
9: And I'll put them aside and go, I'll drink it after my obligatory
7: mm-hmm.
9: 45 minutes.
7: Mm-hmm.
9: I get paid to do 45 minutes. I'm mm-hmm. going to give you an honest 45 minutes
7: mm-hmm.
9: because people at clubs think that because they're buzzed or drunk,
7: that you want
9: to
7: be.
9: If I am,
7: mm-hmm.
9: it's going to be a funner experience.
7: Mm-hmm. Mm-hmm.
9: What they don't understand is you're literally asking the bus driver to take shots.
7: I've worked for club owners that send shots up on the stage, and I'm like, what are you doing? I'm trying to work.
9: Exactly,
7: yeah.
9: because they think that our job is easy.
7: Yeah,
9: they think
7: yeah.
9: that our job is mindless. It is not. And by the way, good for people to learn that lesson through
7: yeah.
9: Swardson.
7: Yeah.
9: You know what?
7: Yeah.
9: We're not good at our job when we drink, just like you're not good at your job when you drink.
7: Right.
9: It's the same
7: right.
9: exact
7: right.
9: thing.
7: Absolutely.
9: Could you imagine you guys coming in drunk in the morning
7: forget
9: and
7: it.
9: Caring about, well, we need a break. I don't need a break. I want to play a ball.

0: your pants, son. And I was like, what? And she's like, I heard that when you get drunk, you'll pull down your pants. I sent you a shot. Pull down your pants. And I'm like, how old are you?
1: Right, right, right.
2: Easy, Nana, easy.
0: Right. Bro, you're getting hit on by grandma, bro. I knowing me, if we ended up having a sexual time, I wouldn't complain about it.
2: Wouldn't cancel her no matter what. Right. That's right. That's right. Carlos Mencia out at the Improv in Schaumburg all weekend long. Go to carlosmencia.com for tickets. Carlos, thank you so much for taking the time this morning. We appreciate it. And good luck with all your shows in Chicago. Have yourself a great time.
0: Thank you, man. I appreciate it.
1: Thanks.
0: Bye.
2: Thank you. Take care.
0: Be well. Bye-bye.
2: Bye.
0: Thank you.
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2: 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Coming up in a little bit, Jerry Rocha going to join us. Actually, we'll be playing an interview that we recorded with him last night because he was doing his travel during the day today. So it worked out better for him to record last night. And I made the mistake before we started recording when he said, hey, so what is this, like regular radio or internet or podcast? What is it? And I'm like, yeah, it's podcast internet. He's like, all right, cool. So I'm good on language. And I'm like, yeah, you're fine. And he's like, I'm not going to go crazy or anything. And then he, like, went crazy or anything.
4: You sure fucking did.
2: Yeah, it's like, yeah, there you go. Tony's very excited now about the swearing. He's like, let's do it. Let's just go balls out. I know. I said eat a dick yesterday, and now that's it. Now everything's wide open.
4: Eh, what are you going to do? But the interview is very funny. I'm going to be listening to it.
2: It is. So here we go. Jerry Rocha here, Chicago's comedy scene, Chicago's music scene in Tuohyville. Jerry Rocha is going to be out at the Improv in Schaumburg, chicago.improv.com. Jerry, how are you?
5: I'm doing well, thank you. How are you?
2: We are good. We're good. We appreciate you taking the time to come on. Where are you originally from?
5: Dallas, Texas is my hometown. But I live in L.A. now.
2: Okay. Did you start comedy in Dallas?
5: I did, yeah. I started doing open mics right out of high school. Because I went to community college for like 3 weeks. And I was like, man, fuck this. This is just like high school. What am I going to learn? You know, like, I'm not going to go fix trucks, you know? So I just was like, I don't have the fucking, I don't have the wherewithal to do that gig. So I think I'm just going to start doing open mics. So I just started doing open mics and it was great.
2: That's funny. I went to community college for one semester and I took English 101 and bass guitar. And I got an A in bass guitar. Yes.
5: I'm going to assume that was the smallest class there. There's four fucking strings. You don't need to go to college to learn. this semester, we're going to slap it like funk. Okay?
2: Right.
5: We're going to slap funk. I want your thesis to be on upright versus electric. That's what we're doing. I'm bummed, dude. I would have majored in that shit. I would have fucking majored in bass guitar like a motherfucker. Oh, man.
2: Oh, yeah, it was that. It was that in English 101, and I got a D in English 101. That was it. That was it. I quit after that. I'm done.
5: You know, the saddest thing would be like to have the teacher like tell you to leave bass. Like, look, I just don't know if bass is for you. You know, I've been going out. I just really don't know.

0: if this is where your true talents lie. I think you might need to take up something, something else. I'm not sure. I'm not sure bass is for you. Definitely not the xylophone. That's way more complicated. So right. We're going to steer you away from
1: it. We're talking with Jerry Rocha. He's going to be out at the Improv at Schaumburg this weekend. Check him out, chicago.improv.com, to get tickets and get all the info. Now, Jerry, it says that you started in your teens. Did you really start like getting into stand up in your teens?
0: Yeah, well, it was literally out of high school. Like, it was right when I was done. So I was like, I graduated when I was right when I turned 18, I started doing open mics. It was the fall right after graduation. So I had a whole summer to kind of just think about, you know, how do I want to disappoint my parents? You know what I mean? And then so I decided, I know what I'll do. And then, so yeah, I just started doing it. Like, literally when I was 18, I started going to open mics in Dallas. And, it was too much fun. Like, all my other, you know, I was sitting here like, dude, okay, not to get gross, but I mean, it was, nothing will top like being 18 years old, getting off stage and having some hot divorced 35-year-old chick want to fuck you. You know what I mean? You're like, oh yeah. Some bitter, angry divorced chick who went to the show with her friends and got blitzed and like took you home and like, yeah, okay. Yes, I will do this in a second. It was, I immediately did not regret it. It was a lot of fun.
1: This comedy thing is awesome.
0: Yeah, this is amazing. God damn. This bitter drunk chick just is fucking me. This is all right, sure. Yeah, it was nice.
1: That's fantastic. Now, I got to ask, though, because now that I'm an old man, like, now I look back at 18 and I'm like, what did I possibly know? What kind of material did you have at 18? I would love to know.
0: Oh, dude, it was the worst. I was so bad. It was almost to the point where I was like impersonating teachers, but to people who never knew the teacher. You know what I mean? So just imagine that you're in this history class and there's this dork, you know, like it was that, you know, like it was that bad. I mean, dude, just up there like a dipshit doing pro wrestler impersonations, just the worst shit ever. Just, oh God, it was so bad. It was really embarrassing.
2: Which made
0: that 35-year-old chick even crazier to be like, I want to. Oh, this guy kind of sounds like Macho Man Randy Savage. Sure, I'll fuck him. That was, you know, like that was even way more sad if you think about it. But.
1: That's hilarious.
2: What was that scene like? You know, what's the comedy scene like in Dallas? I imagine just looking out and seeing a bunch of cowboy hats in the audience.
0: Yeah, not right. Like, no, it was actually great. It was, here's what was interesting about it was the audiences were really good. Like, Dallas, surprisingly isn't like this redneck shithole that you would think it would be, you know, like it's got some, like most of the major cities in Texas have some really cool areas that are, everybody's open-minded, you know what I mean? They're cool as shit. And then they're just kind of surrounded by rednecks, you know? And so it was a great little area. I was by a mile the youngest dude. Like, it was all just kind of old school road guys who were, you know, the other comics there. And so it was like, it was actually really nice because I got to learn really quick, you know, just watching these old school dudes who could just walk up and, you know, men and women who have been doing comedy at that point since like the 80s. And they were all just, I mean, they were all, because Dallas is pretty centrally located, obviously. So a lot of road comics lived there and would just travel, you know, out of Dallas. And so they were just, I mean, they were just killers, just, you know, and it was a great way to learn, you know, quickly, like, you know, just, you know, what to do and what not to do and stuff like that.
2: Did you have anybody like take you under your wing since you were that, you know, so young?
0: Sure. Yeah, I had a couple. Yeah, actually a couple there. They were great. You know, just, I mean, people that you wouldn't know, but they were just, you know, they were just consistent road dogs who were just amazing. And I was kind of like everybody's annoying kid brother. You know what I mean? So like, yeah, it was very, very fortunate that I got to meet those comics and kind of start. And they all kind of had that, like, you know, they were just like, oh, okay, this kid's not an asshole. Cool, we'll help out, you know? And so, yeah, it was really good. Like, all right, he's not a dick. All right, we'll do it.
1: That's so funny because, like, the first guy that, like, one of the first guys that helped me out, he actually said to me, he goes, hey, I figured I'd have you come over to the hotel and we'd work on stuff once I saw you were actually doing your own material. And in my head, I went, there's people that don't do their own material? What the hell? Like, why do you do this right, then?
0: That was the first thing they said. They're like, look, you can make anything funny, but don't be a dickhead and take anybody else's joke. And I'm like, okay, cool. Like, that's easy. You know,
1: right.
0: Like, that's, you know, sadly, there's still assholes who do that. But, you know, it was definitely nice to just have, you know, learn immediately the, you know, the do's and don'ts. It was really good.
1: That's awesome. Now, how about when you first decided to go to LA? How was that decision? Was it scary to leave Dallas? Were your parents like, what are you thinking?
0: Sure.
1: You know, that kind of thing.
0: Yeah, because it's like, oh fuck, all right. Because this could, you know, I don't have any family out here. You know, I don't have anyone. There was no safety net really. It was just, all right, fuck it, go out there and hope it doesn't explode in your face. And yeah, which I mean, it was definitely it definitely had that like, okay, shit, here we go. But I mean, dude, once you do it, you know, it's like, okay, it's not that bad. You know, it's, I mean, yeah, everybody bitches about LA. It's really not as shitty as everybody says, you know? I mean, eventually, yeah, Mother Nature is going to just shake us off of it, you know? Like, you know, at some point, maybe in the middle of this interview, you know, like Mother Nature is just going to kind of shake and we're all going to be fucking in the ocean. But I mean, past that, it's fine.
1: Other than that, it's great. Yeah, that's fine. Oh, that's fantastic. Jerry Rocha is going to be out at the improv.
0: Trump's going to get a nuke before the earthquake hits anyway.
1: That's what Tony thinks, too. Tony's sure of it. He's like, yeah, we're going to war this weekend. He's like, yeah,
2: I said this weekend. Here's the thing. I predicted the first time he shot missiles off. We were watching... Trump get interviewed by some, you know, reporters, and one of them basically said, hey, what are you gonna do? And I told Steve, we came on the radio that morning, I'm like, we will be at war within hours. And sure enough, I predicted it like right on, and I predicted this too, so I'm scared to death of my predictions.
0: Here's my Trump, my only hope with Trump is that before they get rid of him, right, we get Trump's version of the Elvis karate videos. That's all I want. I just want him in a shitty karate outfit with all of his cabinet, you know, and they're like paid to lose, right? So he's just barely getting the flag over his fucking knee, you know, but they're like flying back like he knocked the shit out of him. I'm like, oh man, you sure got me, Brad. You know, wow, you're fucking amazing. I just want that. Just give me that. Just give me that video. And then we can get rid of him. But I at least want him to stick around long enough to record the him in a fucking karate outfit, just fucking up all of his cabinet who he's already paid to lose. Like, that's what I want more than anything.
1: That's
2: Jerry, are you a pot smoker?
0: You know, not as much as I should be. Yeah,
2: that sounded like it was right out of the mind of a pot smoker.
0: Oh man, it's fucking legal here, so I'm a pothead. Like I do pot, like, you know, like my fucking great aunt does Ambien just to go to bed. Like, that's it. It's just like, I'll just have a little hit before I go to say, help me sleep. Like, that's how I do pot. It's so pathetic. But I literally just do it. I'm like, I just do pot like an old woman. Like, oh, just for bed, just to help me sleep. You know, that's all it is.
1: Oh, that's fantastic. Jerry Rocha is going to be out at the Improv in Schaumburg all weekend long, starting tonight. Go check him out at chicago.improv.com for tickets. You can also check him out on Jerry Rocha, R-O-C-H-A, comedy.com, jerryrochacomedy.com, and check out his Netflix special, The Gentleman Jerry Rocha. Jerry, we appreciate you taking the time to hang out with us today.
0: Absolutely. Thank you all very much. Let's do this again. This is great. Let's do this again.
1: Absolutely.
2: Jerry, my side hurts from laughing. You're very
0: funny. Dude, I'll pay you. That's awesome. Yeah. Whenever we can do this again, I'm game. Let's do it. Thank you all very much.
1: Hey, before we wrap up, do you mind doing a liner for the program in the station?
0: Of course. Yeah. What do you want me to say?
1: Just, you know, that this is Jerry Rocha, and you're listening to Steve and Tony, and it's Chicago's Comedy Scene is the station.
0: All right. Cool, man. Tell me when.
1: Whenever you're ready.
0: Hey, what's up, everybody? This is Jerry Rocha, and you're leaving. Fuck, I already fucked it up. Let me try it again. All right, sorry. Can I go again?
1: Yeah, whenever.
0: Okay. everyone, this is Jerry Rocha. Yeah, that fucking Jerry Rocha, him. And you're listening to Steve and Tony on Chicago's comedy scene, and don't change the fucking station. Keep it here.
1: All right, Jerry, thank you so much. Have a great time in Chicago.
0: Thank you. Yeah, hope to see y'all. Take care. Thank you.
1: Bye-bye. Bye-bye. Oh, there he is, Jerry Rocha. I made the mistake of saying, whatever language, it's fine. Check him out at the Improv this weekend. We'll be back.
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1: 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Steve Tui, Tony Carr with you. Excited to welcome to the program Alonzo Bowden. Good morning, Alonzo. How are you?
6: Good morning. How you doing?
1: I am doing great. Alonzo is a veteran of Last Comic Standing, tours the country all over the place, and he's going to be out at the Chicago Improv. 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Alonzo, I was just on your Facebook page a little while ago, and I saw that earlier this week you did New Material Night.
6: I love doing that.
1: That's got to be so cool, and it made me think of, how do you go about your new material? Does it come out of conversations in life? Are you one of the comics that can actually sit down and be disciplined to write? How do you come up with new material?
6: I actually do both. So, and it's so funny you mention that, because I just watched Comedians in Cars get coffee with Eddie Murphy.
1: Yes.
6: And Jerry Seinfeld, and Eddie said his comes out of conversation, and I said, yeah, a lot of mine comes out of conversation. Why am I not getting $70 million for Netflix? So, you know, I got my people on that. But, yeah, sometimes it just comes out of something I say, and then other times I do get disciplined and sit down and write about something. It's just, over the years, it becomes more of a shortcut. You know what I mean? Like, my mind is conditioned to do it, so it's not as difficult to, you know, that I have to sit down and write it out. My mind kind of, oh yeah, that works and that works. So it's a combination of both.
1: Now, how are you when you decide on a new joke and you've got it? Do you give it a certain amount of times on stage? How often do you try it out, and how many times do you give it before you go, this one's not cutting it?
6: Oh, this is great question. You've done this before.
1: Yes. Well, not only that, I did stand up. I did stand up full time for 5 years and then went back to radio. And I love stand up. I always say stand up is kind of like Gilligan's Island. You can get off, but you're going to end up back on it.
6: Yeah. Yeah. So Kevin Nealon and I were talking about this, because on the New Material show, you do 5 minutes and then Kevin will interview you about the 5 minutes.
1: Oh, wow.
6: So one of the things is they say, like, you work in the new material. Now, I love doing the newest stuff first. Like, when I jump on stage, if I got a new idea I'm working on, I start off with it. And then I listen to the audience, and I'll say it different ways, and then I'll be like, oh, that works, or mm-hmm. that doesn't work, or I'll come up with a different tag for the end of it and be like, oh, that one works, you know. So that's how I work it. I don't know that there's a specific number of times before I give up on something, but sometimes I'll leave it alone, and then a year later, 2 years, I have one joke that I was closing with last year. It was like 2 years from the idea to the joke. I kept looking for the joke, couldn't find the joke. Then I found the joke, and if your listeners want to hear the joke, come to the Improv this weekend in Schaumburg.
1: There you go. Is Alonzo Bowden going to be at the Improv in Schaumburg? Go to chicago.improv.com for tickets. It's funny that you say that, because it's odd, and I don't think anyone would realize it until you've done it on stage, that it could be the changing of a word, the changing of an inflection can cause it from being something that doesn't hit to something that can get you an applause break. It's the weirdest thing that you wouldn't know until you actually went and did it. I had a joke that I had done for years, and I don't remember exactly what it was, but there's a guy from Chicago named Paul Frisbee that I used to travel with a lot, and I used to open for him.
7: And then we didn't work together for a while. And then we worked together after about 6 months. And I said, you know, it's weird. I did this joke for 6 months and it was working great. And then all of a sudden it just stopped working. He said, well, you used to say it this way. You used to say this instead of that. Whatever it was the changing of like two words. And then the next night I did and I got the laugh. And I went, somewhere along the way, on stage, I changed the word. I don't know how. I don't know why I did it, but I did, and that did it.
6: Yeah, it's like that old line, and I'm not sure who said it first, but like they asked what's funny, and he said words with a K, right? So is always funnier than Mississippi. You know, just it, sometimes it is that. Sometimes it's just that one word, or sometimes it's changing the order of the word. You know, like changing the order of description makes it funny. Yeah, you're absolutely right. I mean, that's what we do, right? We comics are wordsmiths. We and some people more so than others, but it is about language and using the right words, and they, you know, it works.
7: Yeah, it's just and it's always a work in progress. I had a comic say to me one time, when they go on stage, they always think they're the funniest person in the world, and they always think that they're the least funniest person in the world, all at the same time.
6: Oh, absolutely. Absolutely. I mean, but, you know, like I said, we comics, we suffer from mental illness, but we've learned to market it. See, that's the whole difference.
7: Sure.
6: Kanye does that, but he's not doing it intentionally.
7: No, he's a little scary, but again, like you said about Eddie Murphy, you know, I'll take Kanye's money anytime.
6: Kanye is the only non-NBA player to keep a Kardashian, isn't he?
7: That is true. That is true. But it's a Kardashian, so she might not even know. she might think he's in the A. No, I'm leaving. I'm going to play right now, dear. I gotta go. I gotta go. I got a game tonight. She might not know. we're talking with Alonzo Bowden. He's going to be at the Improv in Schaumburg this weekend. Get your tickets at chicago.improv.com. Alonzo, I noticed as well that you have a podcast. Do you do interviews? Do you do guests? Do you do stuff based on topics of the week? How do you do your podcast?
6: I've got two of them.
7: Okay.
6: So my personal one is Who's Paying Attention? And I've been doing that one for a few years. I'm supposed to do it weekly. It's more like bi-weekly because I get somewhat lazy. Mm-hmm. But I talk about what's in the news. I talk about what's behind the joke. And I talk about things that just strike me as stupid. So that one, the tone changes. Like this week, it was a more serious thing with the mass shooting.
7: Sure.
6: Such, you know, a couple of weeks ago, I had a lot of fun with the NBA free agency. One thing people are not talking about with NBA free agency, for example, here in L.A., they brought in Kawhi Leonard and Paul George for the Clippers. They brought in Anthony Davis and Boogie Cousins for the Lakers. You know, this is a banner season for gold diggers. Gold diggers are training right now. They're on the treadmill. They're not eating. I mean, over $500 million in new NBA contracts have come to L.A.
7: Sure.
6: Kardashians can't get it all, right? So, yeah, my podcast goes back and forth with both. And then I'm also part of a podcast called Fear Not, which is really fun. I do it with a guy named Barry Glassner, who's a sociologist, and he wrote a book called The Culture of Fear. And what we talk about are things people fear in society that they don't need to, while not looking at things they do need to fear. Like we did an episode where, listen, you're not going to die if you go to the Grand Canyon, right? Because there was a few people fell into the Grand Canyon, and the press was covering it like, every week you're going to fall into the Grand Canyon. It's like, no, you're not. Just when you see a sign or a fence, you stop. Like that. You know?
7: Yeah, that makes sense, doesn't it?
6: Yeah. So we talk about that, but we also talk about the more serious things like the whole anti-vax movement and, you know, fear of vaccination, fear of doctor's orders, and so on. So that one's a lot of fun. And again, it goes both serious and funny. And on that one, to make sure it's funny, we always include a Florida man because I don't know what the hell's in the water down there, but they've completely lost their mind.
7: They have. The segment I do on my show weekly is called Fun in Florida. I do the segment every day, but I try to mix it up for my own brain. But yes, every day there's a story, something about something outlandish that goes on in Florida.
6: Yeah. I don't know if you do the Florida man challenge online where you just type in a Florida man and put in your birthday and Google and find out what they did on, say, you know, your birthday. But my Florida man birthday story is the guy who took his drugs to the police to check if they were real.
7: That's, I mean, they would, that's a special kind of stupid.
6: Hey, I just bought this meth, and I was wondering if you could check the quality.
7: Sure, sure. It's a special kind of stupid down there in Florida. It's crazy. We're talking with Alonzo Bowden. He's out at the Improv in Schaumburg this weekend, chicago.improv.com. Alonzo, I appreciate you taking some time with us. I know it's not easy for comedians to get up early in the morning, so I appreciate you taking some time and hanging out with us.
6: I absolutely appreciate it. I'm going to tell you right now, my favorite person in the world just fixed my air conditioning. My air conditioning stopped working, which isn't a problem because it only hit 103 this week.
7: Oh, is that all? Oof.
6: So he just fixed it. So this is the greatest guy in the world right now.
7: Alonzo,
6: thanks for having me on.
7: No, thank you. I appreciate it.
6: I look forward to seeing you.
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1: 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Good morning, Dave. How are you?
9: Good morning. I'm sitting here in Chicago traffic enjoying the world right now.
1: You know what? You can't beat that. As long as you're not the guy driving, there's nothing wrong with that.
9: Yeah, but I'm on a unicycle, so it's not good.
1: Dave going to be out at the Improv in Schaumburg this weekend. Go to chicago.improv.com for tickets. We appreciate you coming on with myself, Steve, and Tony with us. It's been a couple years since you've been back in Chicago, am I right?
9: Yeah, it's been a little over a year, and I was at the Improv at that time, and happy to be back. This is one of my favorite places in the world. I just have had so many good times here in Chicago. Years ago, we had our charity celebrity hockey team, and we used to play at Chicago Stadium. Man, what good times. The Golden Jets, Stan Mikita, Cliff Coral, Keith Magnuson, those were some really special times.
1: Yeah, for such a hockey fan that you are, that had to be really cool to play on the ice at the old stadium.
9: It was. You know, there was such history and such tradition there. And, you know, when you can share the ice with those superstar Hall of Fame guys, I mean, it's just, you know, I find myself pinching myself just like, how the heck did I get here, you know? So those were special times, and, you know, it was all for a good cause here in Chicago. And it's just, you know, I have a certain affinity for this city. I was here for the Winter Classic at Wrigley, and so, you know, it's just I enjoy coming back here every time.
1: Yeah, it's a nice thing, and we've been really lucky lately with the Blackhawks, the way it's gone. My daughter, her first year, she was like 7 or 8 when she first got into hockey, and it was the first year that the Hawks had won their recent championships, and which is wonderful. The downside is she can't figure out why that doesn't happen every year then, when it's the first year you're into a team.
9: Yeah. Sometimes you get those droughts like we had in Detroit 42 years, you know. So, Whew. Yeah, it's, hey, Chicago's a great team. I mean, Patrick Kane is tearing it up, leading the league and scoring with 60 points. I mean, what a season he's having.
1: Yeah, but I'm sure you didn't call it. Although you'd talk hockey all day long, I'm sure. Speaking of pinching yourself, how did we get here? It had to be pretty wild for that first sit down on Fuller House. Everybody getting back together years later, and you know, it's not like you guys didn't stay in touch, but for us to see all the kids growing up, some of the kids are my age, so it's just wild to see you guys all back together again.
9: It was very surreal being back there at Warner Brothers, just two stages away from where we shot the original Full House. And you know, we had to kind of pinch ourselves once again, you know, just like, how did we get here? And this just feels so strange. In fact, we caused such a stir over at Warner Brothers that they built the Full House facade, the front of the house, and we had a ribbon cutting ceremony over there. And it's now a part of their, you know, their permanent tour on the back lot there. So it was a lot to digest, but, you know, it was a blast being with these people that I love. And like you said, we've stayed connected all these years. They're some of my closest friends in life. I mean, they're really my second family. So it was a blast for us, and I think the fans are going to love the show and what we did.
1: Yeah, I'm a fan of Full House, and we regularly give updates on the program. We have a woman who covers all things television, and so we keep giving updates on Fuller House. We've been excited from the moment it was introduced. We've had Candace on the program before, and just couldn't be sweeter, couldn't be nicer, and just looking forward to whenever we have someone on that's really nice and cool. I root for their success. I'll watch. Even something that might not interest me, I'll watch just because I'm so excited for the people on the show.
9: Oh, that's nice.
1: Yeah. No, I mean, it's exciting. Nice. Yeah. I mean, it's exciting to see, you know. It's early on when I got into stand-up, I was amazed at how many stand-up guys were willing to help me. We're like, hey, you know, you need to call this booker. You know, hey, after this week, give me a couple days. I'm going to call this booker and tell them that they should book you. And I was amazed at how many stand-ups went out of their way to be helpful, which I had worked in radio for years, and nobody did that, where stand-up is such a different animal.
9: Yeah, and, you know, we're all in this together, and there's plenty to go around for everybody, so it's nice. That makes me feel good that, you know, stand-ups are helping each other out, you know, because that's a good thing to do.
1: And speaking of stand-up, Dave will be out at the Improv in Schaumburg this weekend. And that's really, you, a stage and a microphone, that's your home, really.
9: Yeah, it is. You know, it's where I'm the most comfortable, and I love being out there, you know, performing for the fans and letting them forget about their troubles for an hour or so. And you know, it's where I started. I came up the ranks of the Tonight Show back when Johnny Carson used to host the show. So it's something I've been doing for a long time. I love it. And, you know, I don't know how much longer I'm going to do it, but, you know, right now it's a blast and, you know, couldn't be having more fun.
2: Hey Dave, I always ask this to guys that do impressions. Do you find yourself doing impressions just walking around your house? Do you find yourself getting lost in the different voices you can do?
10: I don't know what you're talking about. You're being kind of a wise guy right now. Unbelievable. Unbelievable. I was supposed to what? Like entertain you or something? Unbelievable, this guy. I don't know who this guy is. I'm supposed to entertain him all of a sudden. I don't know what's going on here. You know, if I have to come up with a voice for something, I will walk around and try and get it. But I like doing the really obscure voices. No one does Albert Brooks, and you know, people know him as Marlin, you know.
1: Sure.
10: But no one does him. That's crazy. I don't believe it.
1: Wow, that's really? Spot on, Albert Brooks. Wow.
10: That's crazy. What people don't know is that my brother, well, Bob Einstein, used to be Super Dave, and, well, that just makes my name Albert Einstein. That's my real name. I'm sorry. You're laughing right in my face. You know, I like doing those obscure ones, you know, but... You know, it's like, oh, that's the guy from Finding Nemo. Yeah, that's Marlin.
1: Right, yeah.
10: Brilliant comedian. You know, no one knows. But those are the voices that kind of entertain me that I like to do.
1: That's funny. We're talking with Dave Coulier. He's going to be out at the Improv all weekend long. Chicago.improv.com for tickets. You can also go to chicagocomedyscene.com for tickets. Dave, I know you've got you're meeting with everybody today and to promote the show and talk, and everybody wants to talk to you. So I know that our time here is short. One thing I did want to ask is, do you mind doing a liner for us before we wrap up with you for the program?
10: Sure. You know it's $50,000 for that, right?
1: I figured. I had a feeling for someone of your talent that there was a charge for that. I think the Improv picks that up for us. If you want to talk with Tony about that, I think that...
10: Sure. Of course.
1: It's Steve Tuohy and Tony Carr. And the station is Chicago's Comedy Scene.
10: I lost you there.
1: No problem.
10: Hold on, you want it for a second.
1: No problem.
10: Can you just run that by me again?
1: Sure. It's Steve Tuohy and Tony Carr.
9: Oh, okay. And what would you like me to say?
1: You could just say, you know, this is Dave Coulier, and you know, whatever you want. You're listening to Steve and Tony. You're listening to Steve Tui and Tony Carr. The station is Chicago's comedy scene. So it's so whatever you want. We're pretty easy here.
9: Hi, Dave Coulier. Good morning. Good evening. Good afternoon. Good night. You're listening to Steve Tui and Tony Carr right here on this, what I'm talking on right now.
1: That's perfect. That's perfect, Dave. Thank you so much. Enjoy your stay in Chicago and enjoy your time at the Improv, and good luck with Fuller House.
9: Thanks, guys. Thanks for having me on. I appreciate it.
1: We appreciate you coming
2: on. Take care,
1: Dave. Thank you.
9: All right. Take her easy.
1: Bye-bye.
9: Hey, what's up, Chicago's Godfrey? And listening to the number one radio show, Chicago's Comedy Scene. There you go.
2: Godfrey, man, you're awesome. You are absolutely a fun guy, man. Thank you for taking time. This was awesome.
9: Thank you for having me, man.
1: All right. Welcome back. I think we got our things all situated here. We're Steve and Tony back with you. And we have Titus. Welcome to the program, Titus. Good morning.
11: Good morning. How's things, man?
1: Oh, things are good. Things are good. We welcome Titus to the program. Steve Tui, Tony Carr with you. Titus, we are making mornings great again. That's what we're doing here.
11: I'm doing at the show this week at the Schaumburg Improv. I'm doing Summer Born with a Defect, but I'm starting to break in new stuff. So this one's I've done a political show, then a personal show. I've done like 7 specials, and this one's going to be hard to write. This one's a little different. This is people I've never seen people more fired up or uninformed in my life. So it's going to be a fun one.
1: Well, I mean, and that's what we were just talking about earlier this morning. We're like, at some point, someone's going to have to pull Donald to the side and go, all right, listen, you're saying a lot of stuff, and some of these people are really believing you. You got to watch it.
11: Yeah, right.
1: They're really believing.
11: I sent out last night. Do you remember when only comedians and vampires tweeted at 3 a.m.? Now our president didn't. Like, it's crazy. We're living in a crazy time. But, you know, the good news is when we're all roaming the wastelands trying to get fuel and killing each other over water, we'll know whose fault it was.
1: Well, that'll be good. At least we'll know. And we'll all be wearing our Make America Great Again hats. We'll all be very excited about it. Well, you know,
11: our Made in China Make America Great Again hat.
1: Oh, we're talking with Titus. He's going to be out of the Improv in Schaumburg. Go ahead.
11: And all you can do now is just, you know, just ride it out, see what happens. I think it's going to be until the bombs drop, it's going to be a fun time for comedians. That's all I'm saying.
2: Right. Hey, Titus.
11: you guys, yeah, go ahead.
1: He's like, yeah, all right, okay. Hey.
2: Yeah,
1: no,
2: I don't even want to think
1: about it. No bombs? No. No.
11: No, I'm just joking, but some people, I think, here's the thing. I'm joking, but because it's actually that guy, people will think that's possible. It's totally possible.
1: That's the weirdest thing. Now, everything is possible. I mean, we were joking a couple of years ago about Arnold Schwarzenegger, you know, throwing people off television, saying hasta la vista, baby, and Trump being president. And now both are happening. Like, it's really happening.
11: Yeah. So if you come to the show, there's the show I'll be doing. If you're a parent, it's therapy. If you don't have kids, it's 90 minutes of birth control. And then I'll be throwing in some new stuff. You know, this is going to be a fun one. And I got a new movie coming out this next year in 2017. We filmed Special Unit last in March, and we just got the movie finished. And Everlast is doing music for it, and Billy Gardell's in it. The whole premise of the movie is, due to the Fairness and Disabilities Act, the LAPD has to hire 4 handicapped undercover detectives, and I play Nick Nolte's mugshot. And that's actually finished now, so it'll be coming out next year.
1: That's fantastic.
11: Yeah, it's wrong.
1: Oh my God, that's fantastic. And Billy Gardell is a lot of fun. We've had him on the program too. He's a blast.
11: Billy is in this movie. He plays a character like he's 3 seconds from aneurysm the whole time. It's the funniest. We've edited it. And I've watched it 1,000 times. Every time, Billy's funny.
1: By the way, that's going to be the name of my new band. 5 seconds from aneurysm.
11: Yeah.
1: I think that's a great band name.
2: It's, hey, Titus.
11: But Peter Farrelly got involved in the movie, of all people. Peter Farrelly, because we use a lot of disabled actors, and he uses it in movies. So Peter Farrelly goes, can I give you notes on the script? I don't know Peter Farrelly. I'm like, of course, you're Peter Farrelly. gives me notes. The guy blowtorched 80 pages of the script. I had to rewrite like 80 pages. So thank you, Peter Farrelly.
1: Yeah, that's not notes. Wait a minute. I thought you were just going to say, hey, yeah, why don't you do this?
11: You're right. But it was, you know, here I did something I never did before. It's like, you know, in the past when the executive gives me notes, you know, and when show business, when you're in like TV, whatever, you have these guys that come in who've never written a script, never performed. Mm-hmm. Then they go, here's what we want you to change. And you have to do it. But Peter Farrelly, who's written some of the funniest movies in the last 3 decades, I was like, okay, I'm going to do everything. And because I took his notes, the movie came out so much better.
1: That's awesome.
11: Yep, it is awesome. It is. I got really lucky. But yeah, so the show this week, come to the Improv. I'll be kicking butt. It's going to be really funny. And there'll be some surprises with the new material that's probably going to piss half the people off. But that's okay. I'm okay with that.
2: Hey, Titus, I'm a giant fan of your podcast. But
11: oh,
2: as
11: thanks,
2: I listen,
11: man. That's
2: oh, for sure, for sure. As I listen to it, though, I always find myself wondering, you do a lot of political stuff on the podcast, and then you go to the middle of the country and tell fun, happy jokes. You know, your story, they're all personal stories. You get a lot of unwanted feedback on your pod, you know, on your political views.
11: You know, here's the thing with comedy, man. As long as you're on the right side of it, as long as you're on the right side of whatever, because even people, listen, here's the thing. And Jon Stewart, I think, said it best about our country right now. He said that you can say what you want. You can't, if you're mad that they're lumping Muslims into one group, then you can't lump Trump supporters into one group. You can't say all Trump supporters are racist or all Trump supporters are this. You know, and they're not. I mean, I travel this country. I love every right and left. Doesn't matter. My uncle is so Carl. He's an ex-Navy SEAL. He is so Carl right wing. He called me on the day of the election and was like, ha, ha, ha. He liked to call it to mock me. And I just laughed. I think the only time it gets bad is when people tell, like that dude on the Delta flight. That guy, like me and that guy, if I was on that flight, that video would have been a lot different because it would have been me and the guy duking it in the aisle. Just because, not because he supported Trump, but because he was just being a jerk. You know, I hate bullies. So I think if you come up from the right thing, you can get away with anything in comedy. That's the challenge of this new show. I think I'm doing because I did 5th annual End of the World Tour in 2007. I'm doing 6th annual End of the World Tour now. And based on this whole thing that happened with the election. And, you know, and by the way, Democrats are just as screwed up. They're just as screwed up. You know, so I think we're fine. You just got to be careful. You're right. Yeah. In this day and age, in this thing, you know, look, I'm going to do the comedy. I'm just going to wear a bulletproof vest. There you go.
1: Well, it's going to be, as you said, it's going to be different. It's going to be a fun, fun weekend out at the Improv in Schaumburg, chicago.improv.com. Titus is going to be out there. Get your tickets. Titus, I know you got just tons of press that you're doing this morning to talk with everybody. We appreciate you taking time to jump on with us. Always a lot of fun to chat with you. Before we let you move on, do you mind giving us a liner real quick for the program?
11: Not at all. What do you want me to say?
1: It's Steve Tuohy and Tony Carr. And if you could give us a Making Mornings Great Again, that would be fantastic.
11: Everybody, it's Christopher Titus. You're listening to Steve Tuohy and Tony Carr. For God's sakes, let's make comedy great again. Is that right?
1: That's perfect. That's perfect. Thank you. Thank you so much. Have yourself a blast this weekend. Welcome back to Chicago.
11: Guys, thanks for the help. I really appreciate it. Talk to you, man. Bye.
1: Take care.
2: No
1: Bye-bye.
2: Problem. Take care, Titus.
1: There he is. Titus, back in Chicago, having some fun, doing his thing, and just really having fun. It's what he does. It's what he does, and he's making comedy great again.
12: This is the worst radio interview I've ever done, Tony.
1: All right, welcome back. Steve and Tony with you here, hanging out, doing our thing, and very excited to welcome to the program. He's out at the Improv in Schaumburg this weekend. Visit chicago.improv.com. Tommy Davidson, welcome back to the program. How are you?
13: I'm at the Improv this week. They're with me. See? You know what I mean?
1: What's that?
13: I said, of course everybody's going to be there with me.
1: Yes, they are.
13: It's a given.
1: It's a Tommy Davidson Christmas is what we've got going on
13: right
1: here this weekend.
13: Thank you. Thank you. T to the O-O to the M-M to the M-Y, because I'm I. I can do stuff like that.
1: Tommy Davidson, back in Chicago. Now, how the last couple nights gone?
13: Good. Good. We had a really good show last night. We always do, though. I have to stop by this club at least once a year. just to get my Chicago fix, you know, and to try to get out of here before February.
7: Yeah, yeah. Before you've been pretty lucky with weather this year. Mm-hmm. This is not bad at all.
13: Yeah, this turns into the Hoth system in February.
7: Yeah, no doubt about it. We're talking about Tommy Davidson. Now, I wanted to ask you with all the different reboots and things like that, has there ever been any talk about you guys getting back together for Mad TV at all?
13: There's been nothing but talk.
7: There has, but nobody's actually moving.
13: Talk. No, no one's moved on it. I think Keenan tried to start it for a minute. Didn't quite work out, so he receded, you know?
7: Yeah. Now, how about, that was, are you talking about In Living Color or Mad TV?
13: Yeah, In Living Color.
7: In Living Color, okay. Yeah, okay. That would, In Living Color, you guys have all gone on to be such big stars. I would imagine it's hard to get everybody back together.
13: Yeah, it is. It is. And thank you for including me as a big star of the show.
7: You are? You know how many people that I just walked through the station going, hey, I got to get back in the studio. Tommy Davidson on the phone. They're like, really? Really? Yeah. Listen, you're a big star, Tommy. You
13: I'll take it.
7: Yeah.
13: I'll take it. From you, I'll take that.
7: Listen, booty call? That's good
13: nice.
7: Stuff. You know?
13: Nice.
7: Yeah.
13: Okay.
7: Yeah, absolutely. And if I remember right, the Magic Johnson show, yeah?
13: Yeah.
7: Yeah? I thought so.
13: I did do that. I did the NFL show and his show.
7: Okay. All right. That's good stuff there. That was what was that experience like?
13: That was good. I mean, you know, Magic's an athlete and wasn't quite used to TV.
7: Mm-hmm.
13: So he doesn't know that we start shooting at 4:30. He'll show up at like 4.
7: Oh, you're kidding.
13: Yeah, but there was so much to do before then, you know?
7: Yeah.
13: Put hours and hours into rehearsal for one-hour show.
7: Sure.
13: He was doing one every day.
7: So was he not really part of the prep?
13: He was supposed to be.
7: Well, I know he was supposed to be. You know, I got to tell you, I've been doing radio for 25 years. I've had a couple of morning show partners that have been like that too.
13: Yeah, it's like they're not gonna, you know, they're not gonna get that process.
7: Yeah, it's
13: radio, comedy, TV, and stuff. It's not one of those kind of things that you can just wing.
7: No. I mean, even when you have
13: it look
7: the
13: like you're winging it, though.
7: Sure,
13: but you're not winging it.
7: No, and that's what a lot of people think. Now, when you go to write, how much of your stuff do you like percentage wise? Do you write ahead of time, and how much do you try and play on stage with?
13: I actually write from the stage.
7: So yeah,
13: and I just go off the top of my head and start making sense of things. Then I go back and I write it.
7: Okay, that makes sense.
13: I work the opposite of everyone else.
7: Yeah. Now, have you ever gone on stage and just said, "All right, I'm going to start over and just go and see what happens"?
13: Yeah, I do it every night.
7: You're kidding? Oh, okay.
13: Yeah, I don't know what I'm doing half the time. I do have a set, but I don't keep the set the same, and I leave myself enough room to do whatever comes to me.
7: Okay. Now, does it have a different feel depending on if you're on different coasts as opposed to the Midwest?
13: Yeah, but not anything that they would know about. You know?
7: Right, right.
13: Because I've become quite a comedy chameleon when it comes to that. I know the difference.
7: Mm-hmm.
13: The only reason why I do know the differences because I'm the one that's been to both places.
7: That makes sense.
13: You know?
7: Yeah. We're talking with Tommy Davidson. He's out this weekend at the Improv in Schaumburg. You can get tickets at chicago.improv.com and go check him out. It's a Tommy Davidson Christmas this weekend is what
13: Thank
7: it is.
13: You.
7: Yeah.
13: A lot of dot.
7: It's
13: dot. Yeah.
7: Yeah. it's a good time. And now, how long have you been doing stand-up? Did you start in improv and work your way into stand-up? Did you start in stand-up and work your way towards improv?
13: I started with stand-up, work my way into improv. I've been doing it for 30 years.
7: Wow. Okay.
13: Mm-hmm.
7: I'm just going to say, you know, and I want everybody to know I don't get anything out of it, Tommy, but you look good for being around this long.
13: Thank you.
7: Yeah, absolutely.
13: Okay, good.
7: Yeah. I was talking yesterday about I don't know if you did you see Seinfeld's interview over the weekend where he talked about
14: is that a repeat?
7: No, he did a thing just recently talking about Kevin Hart with the Oscars and about how essentially the Oscars are more screwed than Kevin Hart by not having him around.
14: Right.
7: And I was curious about your thoughts on that, about people going back and looking at crap that we wrote, you know, 20 years ago.
14: Right. I think if Kevin just would have said yes at first, it just would have been and just did it. You know what I mean?
7: Yeah. It would have been fine. Yeah.
14: Yeah.
7: But I think at some point, you know, we're comedians. Like, it's okay to just be funny. It's okay to just go, yeah, I joked about stuff. And at one time, this was politically correct. At one time, this wasn't politically correct. And then times changed.
14: And now it is, see?
7: I mean, there's stuff that you guys got away with on Living Color that I bet networks wouldn't let them get away with right now.
14: But I think that's a social media effect. Because before he was on the Oscars, he was, you know, saturating social media with the fact that he was going to be on it. And so it gave time for anyone who had a problem with something he said in the past to even say something about it in the first place.
7: Yeah. Yeah, I see what you're saying.
14: Let's say social media isn't there, right? And every single thing you say every second of the day can't be heard.
7: Right.
14: Suppose you just got the job. Right?
7: Yeah.
14: Then he'd be hosting them.
7: Right, it just would have came up and happened. We would have found out through commercials and things that he was going to be on there.
14: Yeah, it's just we're suffering from like an over influx of information.
7: Yeah,
14: it's like the bathroom stall, right? Go in the bathroom stall. Anybody can write something. Everybody gets to read it, but you better not take it serious.
7: Right. I love it. Tommy Davison says social media is like the bathroom stall. That's fantastic.
14: Anybody can write something and everybody gets to read it.
7: Oh, that's fantastic. Tommy Davison going to be out at the Improv in Schaumburg. Get your tickets for tonight or Saturday at chicago.improv.com. It's a Tommy Davison Christmas. Thank you so much, Tommy. Have a blast in Chicago this weekend.
14: All right, later.
7: Take care. Bye-bye.
14: Bye. Hey. This is Tommy Davis, and you listen to Steve and Tony.
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18: Hey, everybody. I'm sitting down with Nikki Glaser. Nikki, how you doing?
19: I'm good, Tony. How are you?
18: Not too bad. So, me and you have a history.
19: Yeah, that's what I've heard.
18: Wow. All right, so let me tell you what it's all about. Back in, 2006?
19: Six.
18: You were on Last Comic Standing.
19: Yeah.
18: And you were hilarious.
19: Thank you.
18: I had just gotten fired from my job that I had for, years, and I was engaged at the time, and we had broken up.
19: Whoa.
18: Right, so...
19: Wait, you had broken up I met you?
18: Yeah, within 2 weeks of losing my job.
19: Oh.
18: And the girlfriend was 2 weeks before that.
19: Yikes, man.
18: Yeah. So my life was in a mess. And I had moved to California and didn't know anybody. So it was just a bad mess of everything. So I messaged you on MySpace of all things.
19: Oh my God.
18: And said, hey, you know, this is all the crap that's going on. The only thing I can think that could be good out of this would be I want to try doing stand-up. I'm going to sit on unemployment and do stand-up because I want to screw over the people that fired me. That was kind of my thought.
19: Yeah.
18: And then you messaged me back almost as soon as I sent it. It was crazy. And I'm all right, seriously, what is it? Somebody from NBC? Like, I didn't believe it was you because you. I was like, you were still on the screen when I.
19: Right.
18: Yeah. And you sent me a list of places to go to open mics
19: in LA.
18: In actually, you sent me a website that had LA and San Francisco. And
19: oh, right, like Bad Slava or something like that.
18: I think that was it. Yeah,
19: I remember that website.
18: I just talked about this on the air the other day. Okay. I'm like, I wish I could remember the website.
19: Yeah,
18: and I actually tried to get into my MySpace
19: to like find it.
18: To find,
19: I think it's Bad Slava. They have like all the open mics listed in every city.
18: Right. Right.
19: Yeah.
18: So then you messaged me a couple days later and said, "Are you going to go do it? Don't not do it." And I was like, well, shit, Nikki Glaser tells me I got to do something. Shit, I'm going to go do it. So I did. I went out to San Francisco and sat through a couple mics, basically.
19: Yeah,
18: I didn't do it.
19: Audit them.
18: And then you messaged me again. And you're like, so how'd it go? Because I messaged you and told you I was going.
19: That's right.
18: And then I said I didn't go up. And you're like, well, what's your problem? What are you waiting for? So you had me, you said, if you write something, send it to me, and I'll let you know what I think. And you did. It was the coolest thing. It was like...
19: I remember this. I remember I was staying at... I was staying at Tig Notaro's house, and I remember writing that. I remember being at her apartment writing that.
18: Really?
19: Yeah, I totally do.
18: Yeah. So that... the day you sent it back happened to be the night that they did the open mic at the Brainwash, which was the worst... place to do comedy ever.
19: Yeah.
18: It was a... You ready for this?
19: What?
18: It was a internet cafe.
19: Oh, my God.
18: It was like a regular cafe. Like, you get coffee in like a regular cafe.
19: Yeah.
18: It was a pool hall. And it was a laundromat.
19: Oh, my God.
18: But their open mic is packed every Thursday.
19: Okay.
18: Packed. But it was like the weirdest thing because you'd be on stage and you'd look off and you'd see somebody like... you know, with his head down reading his Mac, you know.
19: Yeah,
18: and then
19: then
18: you'd look over and you'd see some chick folding her clothes.
19: Right.
18: It was
19: that's
18: the
19: crazy.
18: Weirdest thing. So anyways, I took the set that I had gone over with you through MySpace. I keep saying MySpace. Every time I say MySpace, it kind of gives me a chill. Like,
19: I know.
18: That
19: isn't it weird?
18: Yeah. And I went and I did it, and I've been addicted ever since.
19: That's amazing.
18: I sent you the set. You asked me how many minutes they told me I'd get. I think I got 4, and you told me we'll write 10.
19: Yeah.
18: And they gave me 7, and I did 7. Oh, they gave me 4, and I did 7. They just didn't like me.
19: Yeah. Oh, wow.
18: Yeah, it was crazy.
19: So you've been doing it ever since?
18: I've been doing it ever since. I produce shows, and in the last year I've been doing this.
19: Yeah.
18: Which is kind of taking me away from doing shows.
19: Well, you know what? If that led to this, then
18: right,
19: good.
18: Right.
19: That's awesome.
18: Right. So, I've done a lot of really cool interviews, but I was actually super nervous to meet you because I've kind of cyber stalked you for years.
19: Sure,
18: I think about every 9 months or so, like I message you and you message me back. So it's like now if I turn out to be a weirdo.
19: You're not a weirdo.
18: When I get back to my car, if I'm blocked, I'm going to check your profile. If I'm blocked on Facebook, I'm like, oh, shit. There we go.
19: You won't be. I assure you.
18: Yeah. So
19: that's crazy. Well, I'm really I'm so happy because, you know, I have people writing for advice a lot and I can't answer them all. But sometimes like you just get like you said, like I responded right away because sometimes they come in at a time where you're like, I care about doing this right now. And it's especially from someone who had such a shitty story to begin with, like you needed to do it. Comedy saved me, I felt like, from a lot of bad stuff I was going through, and when I discovered comedy I just became so obsessed with it that it just kind of was, I was able to like, it took me out of the bad stuff that was going on in my life and gave me something new to care about and to like live for. And
18: right.
19: I thought that I must have sensed that you needed that too, and it worked.
18: The fact that you told me, You said just the same thing. You said you can't go. I was driving 2 hours to go watch an open mic.
19: Yeah.
18: You're like, you can't drive 2 hours to watch an open mic and then not do it.
19: Yes.
18: 3 times. The third time you have to do it. And then you also told me,
19: it's like jumping into a pool. Like you just,
18: I think I probably said that. I think you did say that.
19: I like ripping off a Band-Aid. It's just like, just do it because it'll be over and then you've done it. And then you can say you've done it.
18: And when you said, what's the worst thing that can happen? They don't laugh?
19: then you still are alive. Yeah, like, yeah, everything's the same. It feels, you know, and that will happen eventually anyway. So just get it over with.
18: You did tell me, I had my first set I felt was great.
19: Yeah.
18: And then you said, that's the worst thing that could happen. you're like, don't get used to that because you'll have a bad set.
19: Well,
18: and don't.
19: I shouldn't have said the worst thing because it is the best thing, because otherwise you wouldn't do it again unless you had that great set, like, to remember and like, oh my God, it went so great. I want to feel that again. That's why you keep doing it.
18: Right, right.
19: Because if most comics, as you probably know, like, had a great set, their first set, and then they start bombing. Because if you bomb the first time, you'd be like, well, I don't want to feel that way again. So right. You wouldn't keep doing it. But you had that great set, so you kept.

0: scary. But I also like had it was crazy because I was suddenly on TV with these people who I like admired a lot. Like I was a huge fan of Doug Benson and Tig Notaro and all these people, and I was like, and I'm like doing stand up, like competing against them. Like, right. This is a joke.
1: Right.
0: And so like, I kind of was aware that I was in over my head, but it got me a manager and an agent. And I moved to LA like right after I did it. I was in college at the time. And then I graduated and moved to LA.
1: Moved to
0: and
1: LA. Then from
0: Kansas. Yeah, I was in Kansas at the time. Yeah. So I moved to LA, and which wasn't a mistake, but it wasn't the greatest move because I didn't really have that much material. I moved there with probably 10 minutes of material. And probably six of it were decent. But I had that credit on TV, so I was like, oh, this will, you know, get me in the door there. And it was so hard. I was there for 3 years just, you know, roughing it out. Like, just doing open mics. Like, it was like I had never been on TV. Because yeah. Last Comic Standing is not a big credit.
1: It's really?
0: Not now, and it wasn't even then. Like, most comics have been on Last Comic Standing that are in comedy. I know.
1: I
0: mean, but if you get to the top 10, it's a huge deal. But right. Where I had gotten in the semifinals, I got some heat from it, and I was like, you know, it validated me as a comedian. But to the business, it didn't mean anything.
1: Right.
0: And to other comedians.
1: I tried to get on Last Comic Standing 3 years in a row,
0: mm-hmm.
1: and each year the experience got worse for me.
0: Oh, they can be so cruel.
1: The last year that I did it, they put three of us on stage at one time. And told us to perform. Like, we were talking while two other people were talking. It was unbelievable. Because it was clear that they already had their people.
0: Wait, you all performed at the same time?
1: Yeah, it was in a tent, and there was a stage in the middle. There was one person facing one direction, one person in the center, and one person facing the other direction. And there was, like, three people in front of each person.
0: That is fucking terrible.
1: Yeah, yeah, it was bad. And it was after, God. And it's after waiting in line for...
0: hours and hours.
1: Hours.
0: Oh my God, I'm so sorry. What
1: well,
0: that is
1: it's
0: so.
1: Not like you weren't a producer.
0: I know, but I just like I just stories like that bum me out because it's just they can just fuck you over so much and ugh yeah. Well, I'm glad you didn't go out a fourth time.
1: Oh yeah, that was it.
0: Okay, good.
1: Yeah, each year got worse. The first year wasn't so bad. The first year was just a long line. And,
0: yeah.
1: You know, I didn't. I wish they had a better vision of what. I wish they told people what was going to happen. Because I didn't see, like, any of the judges. I saw producers that looked disinterested. So it's hard to, like, be enthusiastic after sitting all that time and, like...
0: Yes.
1: You know?
0: Yeah.
1: And I didn't realize that. And then the next year, I was told by one of the clubs, you really should go. We're gonna make sure you get seen. And I got seen, but I got seen by just a different, you know...
0: Another producer.
1: A different producer, but it was in a better setting.
0: Yeah.
1: But it was like I did like 2 minutes. It was like ridiculous.
0: Yeah, I feel like my season 4 was the last time that you actually had a chance of getting through waiting in line. Because the other ones, everyone has auditions that their manager set up. And it's just, it's not fair. And they do the line just so they can be like, thousands waited. And it's just a shot they get
1: right.
0: of the line. But
1: right.
0: none of the people in the line really they are taken seriously when they should be. But like, they don't care.
1: Yeah, one of the producers pulled me and a friend over and said, hey, you guys want to put on these costumes? They wanted us to be, like,
0: goofy
1: characters. They wanted me to, like, hold a puppet. And I'm like, they're like, yeah, we don't have many people that have brought puppets. I'm like, yeah, I wonder. No, I don't want to do that.
0: See,
1: they're like, but you'll definitely be on camera. Or you'll definitely make TV. I'm like,
0: so
1: yeah,
0: what? I don't want to be on that way.
1: Yeah, yeah. So anyways, that was a whole tangent.
0: Sure.
1: Yeah, yeah. So Last Comic Standing. Now you've done, I've looked at your IMDb, you've done all kinds of writing, you've done a ton of stuff.
0: Yeah.
1: How?
0: Relatively, yeah.
1: In
0: the past couple years, it's picked up a lot. It's been really great. What was your question going to be?
1: How
0: did you do it?
1: What's the process? Like.
0: Yeah, okay. So I moved to LA. I just, you know, was hitting open mics constantly, just trying to get better at stand-up, drinking a lot, and...
1: living with, like, four comics? Is that how
0: no,
1: you... No,
0: I lived with, like, an actress.
1: I know a few people that have done that.
0: Yeah. I was living in the Valley with a girl, and I was temping, and I was babysitting to, like, make rent, and I was also working on the road. Like, I met Doug Benson when I was at Last Comic Standing the time that you wrote me, and we developed a friendship, and he took me

0: on the road with him to open as a feature act, and I really didn't have the 25 minutes that required that, but he was really encouraging, and I got to it, and I grew as a comic. So I was featuring on the road pretty consistently, because he would bring me to a club, and then the club would like me, and they would reuse me. So I would travel to clubs from LA, like, to go make $400 at a club for a weekend.
1: It cost you $300 to get there?
0: Yeah. So yeah. I would leave with no money. And it was just, I was like, what am I doing? Like, I'm not even in LA for the right reasons. Like, this is just a drain on my my bank account. So I just, and I was borrowing money from my parents. I was feeling bad about that. So I moved back home with my parents in 2009 for a year and a half. And I was there, and I just started working the road out of their place, which was great because I ate for free, and I all I had to pay was gas money to drive to places, which were not that far away because I was in the Midwest, working in the Midwest, and it was great. And so I saved up a bunch of money. I became a headliner in that time. Like, clubs that I worked as a feature started bumping me up to headliner, so I was making more money. Not great, but more.
1: Do you remember that first phone call? Hey, we want you to headline?
0: Yeah, I remember, like, I got some opportunities to headline really early that just I would have to turn down because I, you know, they didn't know that I wasn't prepared, but I knew. Right. And I'm never a comic to, like, put myself in a situation where
1: I was going
0: to
1: say probably smart because you probably went back to those clubs and headlined
0: when I was ready.
1: When you were ready, yeah.
0: But I definitely think that you do everything before you're ready because that's the only way to do it, you know? Right. Like, you don't know how to headline until you do it. So I don't remember, like, the first call, but I remember the moment when I was making enough money doing stand-up consistently, and I said to myself, like, oh, I'll never have to babysit again. And it was, like, a really exciting moment in my life. Like, I'll never have to do anything except stand-up or TV. You know, like, this is my job now. And that felt really cool.
1: Yeah.
0: And then I moved to New York in 2010 just because I had done L.A. already, and I felt, you know, not much was going on in my life. I auditioned for Last Comic Standing again. I made it to the semifinals. I went as far as I had the first time. So I felt, like, a little discouraged by that. But I was like, well, let's just move to New York and I'll just do stand-up all the time there and get better. And I did. I moved there and worked my butt off, started getting in the clubs there, which is a whole process. And then about a year and a half into living in New York, I felt like I'd really made it and, like, knew where my way around and people knew of me and everything. And then at that point, I was already started doing a podcast with Sarah Schaefer, who I met at a party like the first month I moved to New York. And so we started that podcast, You Had to Be There. And then a year into that, we did a sketch together that went kind of viral. And then when that sketch went viral, we went and pitched a show to MTV that was kind of based around the sketch. And then they bought it. And then I had a TV show for two seasons on MTV called Nikki and Sarah Live. And then from there, I got a special on Comedy Central because, like, you get one thing and other people start paying attention.
1: Right,
0: that's kind of how it works. And getting past at the Comedy Cellar was, like, a really big deal to me when I worked there because that's a definite, like, that's a feather in your cap. If you work the Comedy Cellar, other people, like, respect you more, like, comics in the industry.
1: That's the club that if you're a Midwest comic and you visit New York, that's the club you're going to go watch comedy yet.
0: Definitely.
1: Yeah. Because
0: and now it's famous because of Louis.
1: It
0: walks into there on his opening shot. So I got in there and I just, once getting the TV show on MTV, it got canceled, but people don't seem to care because that happens. And then I got a special on Comedy Central, a half hour, which I had been trying for a couple years, but never really. I was never even on Live at Gotham or anything. Like, Comedy Central never had me on. But Amy Schumer put me on her show. In a couple sketches, and then Comedy Central gave me a half hour, and then I started doing stuff with At Midnight, being on that a lot, and then, you know, just different, like, TV. You just, like, do a bunch of you do whatever comes to you. I did Conan, and then I did Seth Meyers. I did The Tonight Show when I lived in L.A., right before I moved back home to St. Louis. I had waited, like, 3 years in L.A., and The Tonight Show had said they were interested in me right when I moved to L.A., and so I waited around, like, and never thought they would call.
1: That had to be brutal.
0: Yeah, I thought I was going to be on the show the week of.
1: You're calling your phone from another phone to make sure your voicemail works.
0: Yeah, exactly. And they, totally. And they called me one day because Paula Abdul had dropped out. She was supposed to be on the show, and she called that day being like, I can't make it. So they called me and were like, can you fill in? So
1: all of a sudden, you're a huge Paula Abdul fan, right?
0: Yeah, I'm like, thank God for her back pills. She took too many that day. And so I got to do The Tonight Show, like, on a whim, the day of, I got a call and I was at the studio hours later doing it. And so that was really cool, but didn't really change my life. I still was broke and moved back to St. Louis. And so, yeah, it's just you just say yes to enough things that cool things start coming in.
1: Anything you've said yes to that you, looking back, you're like, oh, I wish I wouldn't have put
0: this
1: myself.
0: This podcast? This I'm just kidding.
1: Yeah,
0: just
1: yeah,
0: kidding.
1: Yeah, that's nice.
0: I always do that joke for everyone. No, yeah, there's definitely things I regret. Like, God, I'm trying to think of something that I could say that wouldn't offend the person who did it. But, like, yeah, there's been some podcasts that I've been on that I've been like, you know, you tend to overshare on podcasts because you want to be entertaining. So you like will share some story.
1: Are you feeling that right now? Do you feel like you?
0: Not at all. No, this is really cool. But sometimes you get on one and you just like you just are trying too hard and then you leave and you're like, did I just tell them about that thing that I've never told anyone because I just was trying to come up with something entertaining? Like you feel like a little bit raped afterwards. Like, ugh, did I just expose myself for no reason? Yeah, there's been some things that I've done that I'm like, that was not fun. Like, I did the Bethany Frankel show with Sarah, and I both were on that. And it was, like, a really bad experience. We were on, like, her panel, and it was a test show. It wasn't even a real show. We thought we were on the real show, but it was, like, her practicing for her actual show.
1: Really?
0: And
1: really?
0: She didn't even...
1: That's a thing? That's a thing?
0: Yeah, they do test shows. And so, like, we did a couple for my show, so I know that they exist. So she like, didn't talk to us. We were on her panel, and she didn't even, like, ask us questions. Like, it was, we were just sitting there, like, what are we doing here? It was really bizarre.
1: I did the Man Cow show. It's the same experience.
0: Oh, yeah.
1: Yeah.
0: I haven't done that yet, but I don't want to.
1: Don't.
0: Yeah.
1: It's
0: He
1: it's,
0: sounds like a really hateful person.
1: You're just his audience.
0: Misogynist.
1: Yeah.
0: Ugh.
1: He'll just have his camera. Don't do it. I don't want to get into it, but
0: yeah.
1: being a girl... he would be
0: brutal.
1: Well, just because he'll have the cameraman just zooming in on you all day. It's
0: Ugh.
1: Really creepy. 3 hours of me just standing there.
0: Oh,
1: I'm like pointing
0: no.
1: at my shirt because it had the website on it. That's because he turned my mic off and was just like,
0: wow.
1: Yeah. So
0: that sounds awful. Yeah. They thought that maybe I was going to do it this week, and I was like, I'm so glad I didn't because I've heard horror stories.
1: Yeah. I, by the way, totally didn't mean to, like, hey, don't go do this show. You know, that's like a
0: no.
1: Not,
0: everyone
1: not
0: a, said that.
1: Oh,
0: yeah.
1: But yeah, but most people don't say it and then broadcast it. So,
0: I'm proud of you for doing it.
1: Really?
0: Yeah, I think it takes balls to you know.
1: Eh.
0: So who cares? You know, and he cut off your mic, so you're not saying anything bad. That
1: yeah,
0: didn't hap- like
1: that,
0: didn't really happen.
1: That's what really upset me. Actually, was that he cut off my mic. So then, can I just leave? Should I just leave?
0: Yeah, and, looking, and then it's awkward to leave.
1: And
0: it's
1: looking
0: like,
1: back, though, I should have. I should.
0: You should have left. I know, but I've thought that a million times about things I've done or people I've hooked up with when I was like, oh, you should have just left. But you just stay because you're like...
1: People I hooked up with.
0: Yeah. Oh, tons of times. Hey.
1: Hey.
0: My veggie tray is here. You can bring it over here. I would love it. I'm going to eat on mic. Thank you so much.
1: I do it every morning.
0: Yes.
1: Every morning when we do the show,
0: yeah.
1: I have breakfast on mic. And,
0: all right, cool.
1: And I like that it's crunchy, too. That.
0: Oh, yeah. This is really just... getting in there.
1: Oh, that's funny.
0: Grossing people out.
1: I hope this isn't a bad question to ask, but there's the stereotype that women aren't funny, and you're one of the funniest people I've ever heard.
0: Aww.
1: What do you say when you hear that? Because I'm sure you hang out with comics. I'm sure you hear that.
0: Yeah, we hear it all the time. Male and female comics hear it. The thing is, like, a lot of women say it. They'll be like, I don't usually think women are funny, but you were great. And it's like, what are you talking? I couldn't disagree more. All my favorite comics are females, like,
1: right.
0: Mostly.
1: I have a lot of comics that I like that are female. Because here's the thing. A lot of females have a different take on things than guys do.
0: Yes.
1: Which is what comedy's supposed to be about.
0: It's like, surprise.
1: Right.
0: And, yeah, exactly. And for me, I like it because it's that whole thing of like, oh my God, that's so true. Like, I love that when a girl, like, totally nails it. So I guess I just say my whole theory is that women are not conditioned to be funny like boys are at a young age. We are not when you're young. What's funny? Poop, farting, and like sex stuff.
1: Yeah, yeah.
0: But girls aren't allowed to joke about that stuff because it's improper. You get shamed for it. Whereas boys are like, oh, boys will be boys. But girls are like, you do not talk that way.
1: Right.
0: Girls do not
1: be
0: talk
1: lady.
0: About poop.
1: Be a
0: yes.
1: Lady. Right.
0: So the stuff that is funniest, we can't even talk about at a young age. So no wonder we don't. And we're not praised for being funny. The class clown is always a boy. It's never a girl. Like, it's so we're conditioned. It's society's problem that girls aren't, we are capable of being funny, but why would we want to be when we get shamed for it at a young age? So that's my theory.
1: Right. Does it,
0: why there's less female comics, but girls are absolutely capable of as being funny.
1: I absolutely agree with you. I'm just curious if it makes, does it make it harder to get booked? Does it make it harder?
0: No.
1: To...
0: I mean, I think maybe sometimes people have been like, we don't like women or whatever, but the thing is, because people think women aren't funny, and if you are a funny woman, people are like, whoa, you're an anomaly. You probably get booked more. So I think it's worked to my advantage in some sick way.
1: Gotcha.
0: That people are like, you know, oh my God, you're like I'm an anomaly, but it's, I'm not. Most of the people I know that are the funniest are women. No, because struggle makes you funny, and women suffer a lot, you know?
1: Women suffer a lot.
0: Yeah, we do.
1: You're like, damn it.
0: Yeah, the struggle is real.
1: Nice. So you're an actress, you're a writer, you're a comic. Do you have a favorite?
0: Comedy, definitely.
1: Comedy.
0: I mean, acting is really fun, but it's really hard. I like acting as myself. Like, I can be a version of myself that's exaggerated, but like doing character work is really like hard for me. I just don't have the passion for it that it takes to be a good actor.
1: Did you do improv ever?
0: No, I never did improv. So it's been stand-up since the get-go. So I like what I'm best at, which is stand-up.
1: Makes sense.
0: Yeah, yeah. And writing's fun, but because that's a part of stand-up. So I guess writing is like really... But I don't like sit down with a pad and paper and write. Like, I just kind of wait for things to come to me, and then I jot them down on my phone.
1: When you have a TV show, do you have an office?
0: Yes, you do.
1: Do you? Is it weird to have an office?
0: Yes,
1: I would
0: it's
1: think
0: weird.
1: For a comic, it would be really weird.
0: It's amazing.
1: To be like, hey, you didn't. Now, did you have to go there like from 9 to 5?
0: Yeah.
1: Really?
0: Yeah.
1: So, is there a time clock at MTV?
0: More like 10 to 5. Yeah, we would have to be there at 10 for a meeting and like have meetings throughout the day. It was fun. It was great to be like on a schedule.
1: Right.
0: It was hard to do stand up at night because I was tired.
1: Well, that was my next question. So, would you still go out until 2
0: in
1: the morning?
0: No, I mean, it took so much work to make that show. That I still did stand up and people thought I was crazy, but I got burnt out. Like, I just like one night I was at the Cellar like at 2 a.m. and I was just like, I can't do this anymore. Like, you just can't. I didn't have the energy for all of it. I can't work like that. So I had to take, I would do like a couple sets a week at least. And then, but generally, like, if I'm not working a job like that, I do like, you know, 12 to 20 sets a week. So that was
1: 12 to 20 sets a week. You do?
0: Yeah.
1: Holy cow.
0: Yeah.
1: That just shows that I don't work hard enough.
0: No, it just shows that there aren't as many spots to do, you know? So I just, So I did take time off and it sucks. And it was nice that the show got canceled because I got to like throw myself back into stand up. And at least when other people's shows get canceled and they don't do stand up, they just have nothing.
1: Right.
0: And I at least had an outlet for my artistic creativity or whatever. What are you holding? What are you giving me?
1: All right. So you're a comic. You're on the road a lot.
0: That's true.
1: Figure every once in a while, laundry day's got to creep up on you and you're not ready for it. So I'm giving you a Chicago's Comedy Scene shirt to throw in your suitcase so when laundry day comes too quick.
0: Thank you. It's pink. It's a girl's shirt. I love it. Thank you, Tony. It's large, so I take offense to that. And I'm just kidding. No, I love it.
1: I brought more.
0: No, I love it. Thank you so much.
1: It's hard to tell a girl's size when you've only seen her on TV.
0: But always go with small, and then we can be like, oh, do you have a medium?
1: But, yeah, if I would have gave you a size that's too small, though, then you would have tore me apart, I'm sure.
0: No, I'd be like, thank you for thinking I'm so small. I'm just giving you a tip.
1: Gotcha. Okay.
0: But I love this. Thank you so much. That's so nice of you.
1: So, well, I want to thank you for
0: taking
1: the time between shows here.
0: Yeah, of course.
1: To talk with me, and thank you for getting me to do something that was super scary to me.
0: I love hearing that story.
1: Really?
0: Yeah, it's awesome.
1: Oh, well, that you made my night.
0: Good. You made mine. It was really cool to like hear that I made someone do something cool. Now you're here because you wrote me.
1: Absolutely.
0: Nice. That's a really cool thing.
1: Would you like to get a plug in? What are you plugging?
0: I have a podcast called We Know Nothing that you should listen to.
1: We know nothing.
0: Love and dating advice podcast.
1: When we put this on the show, we will absolutely put that link up too.
0: Perfect. Yeah, so, it's on iTunes and all the things.
1: Excellent. All the things.
0: All the things.
1: Nikki's everywhere you can
0: want to
1: be.
0: All the podcast platforms.
1: Excellent. Thank you very much, Nikki.
0: Thank you, Tony. Right, bye.
2: Can I get you to do...
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4: 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This is Rob Schneider saying, you can do it.
5: Please welcome the very funny Kurt Brownaller.
6: Thank you. Thank you. Guys, I haven't been on Instagram today. Does anybody know if the sun set? Or if anybody ate any food? I just like to keep in touch. I went into a store just down the street recently. When I walked in, the sales lady just went, "It's good to see you." I was like, I don't know how to deal with this information at all. So I just did the only thing I thought was appropriate, and I just said, "It's been too long," and I kissed her on the mouth. I recently just moved to L.A., and so I've been driving a lot, listening to L.A. radio, and I did not know that 90% of L.A. radio is just Sublime. I had no idea. But I like it. I found that I have a favorite Sublime song. It's the song where the Sublime guy goes, "I can play a guitar like a mother effing riot," and then just slowly plink plonks on an acoustic guitar. Just plink plonk, plink plonk, plink plonk. I was like, that is a riot. If your definition of a riot is just one lone seagull trying to get a sandwich out from inside a baby grand piano. Scared and confused. I like to do stupid things to strangers because I think it helps make the world a better place. So, guys, here's three fun things you can do today to make the world a better place. One, next time you fart, just yell, "Nothing but net." It's confusing. And fun to say. Two, next time you go into a cafe to read a book, right before you open your book, just look up and yell, "Y'all ready for this?" And then quietly open your book and start reading. Number three, you won't see the effects of this, but you'll know you did an awesome thing. Go to Facebook, find a stranger, go like a year back in their photos, and just like one photo. Keep them guessing for hours. Who is this? And why do they like this picture of me eating pizza? I like to do weird things like that, maybe because of the way I was raised. I don't mean to disturb you, but I now have to tell you three true facts about myself, Kurt Brownaller. Fact number one, I breastfed until I was 5 years old. Five! Deal with that! Look at me and know that's true. Five. That's some Game of Thrones shit, y'all. Specific memory of breastfeeding and watching TV and asking my mom to change a channel because I was bored. Five. I didn't know it was weird until I started telling people. But also, I'm 6'4" and I never get sick. Fact number two. My best friend from ages 5 to 10 had Tourette's, and I had no idea. He moved away at age 10, and after he left, my mom was like, you know, Mike had Tourette's. I was like, what's that? She's like, watch this video. I was like, oh, somebody should have told me. Because I've just been mimicking him back to himself all the time. I thought it was our fun way of chatting with each other. I'd just be like, yeah. Okay, and then agree with him again and hit him. Third fact. I started smoking when I was 10 years old. What up, Jersey? 10. 5 years after I stopped breastfeeding, I started smoking. And the entire time in between, I was pretending like I had Tourette's. That's how you make this soup. Thank you so much, ladies and gentlemen.
7: Fantastic.
8: Thank you so much.
7: That was great.
8: Awesome. Thank you.
7: Kurt Brownler, ladies and gentlemen.
1: Oh, my God. Funny stuff. And we have Mr. Kurt Brownler with us. How you doing, Kurt?
9: Good, man. How you doing?
1: Good. Oh, my God. Are you funny? That was great.
9: Oh, thanks, pal.
1: Very fun, too. Like, it's a lot of comedy is a little rough or, you know, your stuff is very fun. Very fun.
9: Oh, thanks, man. I appreciate it.
1: So, Kurt's going to be at Up Comedy Club, May 9th and 10th out in Chicago. You guys that are in Chicago need to come check Kurt out. Kurt, you are one of my favorite characters on Bob's Burgers.
9: Really? Logan? You're a big fan of Logan?
1: Oh, my God. The episode that Logan almost gets his ears cut off, I've probably watched 15 times.
9: I'm happy to know there's some fans for Logan.
1: Oh, Logan's awesome. Well, you know, Logan brings out the little girl, the girl with the bunny ears. She's evil to start with, but she doubles his evil. I mean, he doubles her evil.
9: Real crazy.
1: Yeah, she's like she's his nemesis.
9: Oh, yeah.
1: Right. Yeah. Yeah, that's it's one of my kids' favorite shows, and we watch all the time, all the time.
9: Oh, very cool. I was just there today recording another episode.
1: You do a couple different characters, correct?
9: Yeah. I've been on probably like seven or eight episodes. But there's another Logan episode coming out. That'll be Logan's third episode.
1: Oh, great. I can't wait to get home and tell my kids of that. You know,
9: it's a real fun one.
1: Yeah, that's our favorite episode. It brings out all the characters are like on an upper scale in that one, in my opinion. It's really funny.
9: Yeah, no, I think it's a good one.
1: So, now, have you done other voiceover work? How did you get into Bob's Burgers?
9: That was like I'm friends, you know, I'm very good friends with Kristen and Eugene, and Larry Murphy and Ben Benjamin. So it was just I think like Lauren, the creator, would, you know, in New York go to see shows a lot, and so he just became familiar with me, and then they just started asking me to come in and do some characters.
1: Very cool, very cool. Was that when you got into comedy, was that something that you thought would ever happen? Was that one of your, you know, bucket list type things to do, or?
9: I never thought it, but I really enjoy it. It's really, really fun to do, especially the fact that you can meet so many different people just in one day, too, like going in and doing a session and playing like four or five characters. It's pretty fun.
1: When you do that, do you know the storyline, or do you just have your lines and then you watch the show and find out the whole?
9: We do, on Friday, we do a read, so everybody gets together, and we all read the script, like, kind of for an audience.
1: Okay.
9: And the writers use that to listen to it and see what their, you know, jokes sound like, actually when they're said out loud, and then there's rewrites based on that, and then we record on Wednesday, usually.
1: Oh, okay. Very cool. Yeah, I have always wondered that, you know, being a fan of The Simpsons and things of the past, I've always wondered if, like, the people who are doing the voices actually know the whole story before they watch the episode. So that's cool. I learned something today.
9: Yeah, no, they do it. And even for Bob's Burgers, they do it even. They take it one step further where they like to try and record with everyone in the room at the same time so everyone can improvise off each other.
1: Oh, that's cool. So the last step would be them actually drawing it and putting it together.
9: Yeah, exactly. Yeah, then they go and animate it, and then they edit it.
1: I know you have a popular podcast. Can you tell me a little bit about your podcast?
9: Yeah, sure. It's called The K-Hole, And it's a multi-format podcast, which means, you know, we have a bunch of different things that happen on it. One of the formats is called Get Lost, where I blindfold a comedian and put him in my car, and I drive him somewhere they've been, and then I unblindfold to kind of figure out where they are, and we explore that place. I recently took Rory Scoville to an abandoned nuclear missile silo outside of L.A., so it's the kind of stuff that happens there. And then another one's called Pet Ophelia, which is all about pets and animals. And then there's the Boat Show, which is all about, we just improvise about boats and really knowing anything about, like, make a lot of boats for 20 minutes.
1: but you're not a boat guy, so you just go on about boats for...
9: Yeah, no, I don't know anything about boats. None of the comedians I interview do.
1: That's really random. That's awesome.
9: Yeah, it's really fun.
1: Oh, how'd you come up with that? Is that, I guess that's really taking improvising to the top level there, where you're really challenging yourself.
9: Yeah, that's fun. I mean, Boat was the first one I came up, and then I kind of pitched Boat Show, Get Lost, and Pedophilia all to Nerdist. And Katie, the producer at Nerdist, was like, why don't you just make it a multi-format podcast? And I was like, I didn't even know that was a thing that I could do. And she's like, nobody else is doing it. I was like, perfect.
1: Yeah, I'm going to have to check that out. That's something I haven't seen yet, and I think that sounds really neat. You know, there's so many podcasts out there, but there's not that many that are really different. You know, they're all pretty
9: much.
1: So that's cool. Where can they find that?
9: That's at Nerdist.com.
1: Nerdist?
9: Nerdist, yeah.
1: Okay, Nerdist.com.
9: Chris Hardwick's channel.
1: Very cool. And I'm looking here at your IMDb. Boy, you've had a busy couple years, huh?
9: Yeah, it's been really fun.
1: Earlier today, I was reading about you did a documentary on stand-up.
9: That's by Scott Moran. He put together these great comedians and documentaries. And they're very cool. They're all online. Can't remember the name of them right now.
1: I can't remember. I'm trying to find it. Comedy on the Fringe. Comedy at the Fringe. That's what it was called. How long have you been doing stand-up?
9: Stand-up I've been doing for about 8 years, but I've been doing comedy for 15.
1: 15. Go ahead, I'm sorry.
9: I started doing improv in New York at Upright Citizens Brigade in 1998.
1: The natural transition was to take it to a one-man show, stand-up, that kind of thing?
9: Yeah, I mean, it was just, you know, I started really writing when we started my variety show, Hot Tub, which I host with Kristen Shaw. So we started that in, like, it must have been 2005. And that's when I started writing, and I mainly was writing sketch for Kristen herself.
1: Okay.
9: Then about years after we really started writing stand-up for myself.
1: Wow. All right, cool. Now, in all that time, I'm sure you've worked with all kinds of different people. Is there anybody that stands out as, like, someone that when you met, you were like, wow, I'm finally working with this person or that person?
9: Yeah, I mean, like, that kind of, it happens kind of all the time now, where it's just like, this is, you know, like, 13-year-old self, he was freaked and, you know, explode. I'm a really big music guy. And I opened for the Hold Steady, and that was like a big thing for my brain. I don't know if anyone else would care, but I really loved the Hold Steady. Oh. Being able to, you know, perform with them was pretty awesome.
1: Now, we were just talking about this in a different podcast. So you opened doing comedy for a band.
9: I've opened for bands a bunch.
1: A bunch? And, okay, so we were talking about this on a different show where we had three comics on, and two of them were saying that it's a terrible idea, it doesn't work. Me and the other comic were saying, anywhere there's an audience, you need to do it. So you're saying it works.
9: It's, you know, recently described kind of as a little bit like trying to put a sweater on a dog. Like, either the dog is often very confused, and either it doesn't give a shit and ignores you or tries to bite you. So that's kind of what it's like a lot, but... You know, what's the best part about opening for a band is that then you get to watch the band.
1: And that point was definitely made too. You know, that there's usually a good time following your set, good or bad. It was a good time. By the way, you just described it.
9: Also, it's like, and also it's like you're reaching a very specific audience, that is usually pretty cool.
1: All right.
9: You know?
1: Yeah, that's... Yeah, I didn't even think about it like that. Yeah, you are reaching a very specific audience that, you know what, that will go to shows, obviously. If they're at a show, you know, a music show, maybe they'll come to comedy shows.
9: Yeah.
1: Now, the set we just heard was from Conan, and God, I loved it. It was really funny. Now, after you do a set like that, do you burn it? Once it's been on national TV, do you burn it, or do you keep working that set until you have another full set ready?
9: Let's see. Yeah, I've stopped doing all those jokes.
1: And now, is that because of doing it on TV, or was it just time? I mean, sometimes material just... You're tired of it yourself, and you need to move on.
9: That was because it was on TV.
1: Yeah. Okay. All right. Well, very cool.
9: It depends. I was definitely doing. Yeah. No. I mean, the most recent like longer sets I've done, I've not done any of those jokes. So I'd say they're totally phased out. Right after it came out, I still did them for a little bit just because I was writing more, but now they're totally.
1: Gotcha. Do you have any pre-show rituals? Are you, don't eat before a show or go out and have a great meal before a show? Do you have any superstitions, anything?
9: Not really.
1: No?
9: No, I don't have any. I'm not really superstitious in that way.
1: You're one of the few. You're one of the few. I talked to a lot of comics that, you know, they say they can't eat before shows, they're too nervous, I guess that shows you're a pro. You still get nervous? You still get nervous?
9: Do I still get nervous?
1: Yeah, you know.
9: It's not nervous, really. Maybe I'll get concerned about some aspect of it, but yeah, I wouldn't say I get nervous anymore.
1: No?
9: I mean, every once in a while, and it depends on, sounds like, if there's a specific person watching, then I might get a little nervous, but for the most part, no.
1: Do you ever do anything edgy? Like, if there's a topic in the news that's hot, do you ever... play with that, or do you stay away from that kind of stuff?
9: I don't really talk about anything in the news. Everything I talk about is personal.
1: I guess that's why I liked your set so much, because your set was very fun, you know? Your set was very fun.
9: Stand-up, right? I want it to be fun. Stand-up.
1: Yeah, you know, stand-up, I mean, you're right, stand-up should be fun, but a lot of times stand-up is making fun of so, a lot of stand-up, in my experience, is making fun of topics that aren't funny. You know, they're making light of something that's, you know, they're making it better, I guess. You know, making fun of something that is in the news, that might be tragic or whatever. Your set's not like that. Your set was very, well, like you said, it's all about you, so it's all about your personal experiences. So I think I might think of that more in my own sets, being a little more... Yeah. Well, you're going to be at Up Comedy Club, the world-famous Up Comedy Club, May 9th and 10th. I'm going to be there. I'm going to be there to watch the show, because I can't wait. Kurt, I want to thank you for being on Chicago's Comedy Scene Radio.
9: No problem. Thank you so much, man.
1: All right. Thanks a lot.
9: Bye.
1: Bye.
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10: 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He's going to be out at the Chicago Improv this weekend out in Schaumburg. 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David Alan Greer, welcome to the program. Right off the bat, what can people expect you, stand-up comedy, at the Improv this weekend?
12: Every performance is different. You really can't go on stage expecting a response just like you got last night from the people you performed before. You have to earn those laughs every night, and that's what keeps it fresh. You have to listen to the audience, and that's kind of the game you play.
10: Isn't that kind of the cool thing? We're talking with David Alan Greer, of course, who's at the Improv this evening. Isn't that kind of the cool thing, though, about what pulls us all back to stand-up? No matter how many TV shows or movies you've done, it's still the idea of you and a microphone, and it's just time to go.
12: Yeah, I like it. It's direct contact. It's direct communication and energy from the audience, which I've always liked. I mean, I like that. It's like kind of rerouting and reconnecting with that core audience you have, you know. So that's what it's all about. That's why I love doing it.
10: And there is something about stand-up that that does pull everyone back. Now, when you got to Living Color, did you come from a stand-up background or a sketch comedy background?
12: No, I mean, I hadn't come from either. I came from a theater background, but I hated doing improv, and part of the audition was to do improv, and I auditioned with Martin Lawrence, Susie Essman. Did Chris Rock audition? I think so, but Martin didn't get the show. He turned out all right. Susie Essman, I think, turned it down. I don't think she really wanted to do the show. She was very, you know, I want to stay in New York, and I want to, you know, be here. So everybody kind of survived. Martin and I have laughed many times about him not getting In Living Color, you know. But it was wild. But what I was getting to the point is that in the process of this audition for In Living Color, I really fell in love with improv-ing. I mean, you fall into it, and you really get into it. It was fun. It was really fun to do.
10: That seems like it would have been a fun set, just kind of in the early days of Fox really taking off, that it seemed like that was really a no-holds-barred kind of a show, where Saturday Night Live seemed to be kind of falling away at that point, and you guys really took the baton, or the mantle, if you will, and ran with it.
12: That's really true. I remember I went to visit Chris Rock when he was on Saturday Night Live, and they treated me like I was this big star when I went over there. It was like, oh my God. Because, you know, although we were on in Living Color, and Living Color was a big, huge hit, the environment was we drove to the studio, we did the show, and we went home. I mean, when I went to see Chris, there were like limos, and we snuck out, the paparazzi. We went to the party, the after party, the reporters, the limos. I was like, oh, my God, this is amazing. You know, it was a totally different vibe, totally different vibe.
10: Yeah, but you guys were like the cool kids at that point. I mean, they may have had the money, but you guys were the workers.
12: I know, but L.A., I'm just telling you the vibe of the show. L.A., that was what L.A. was like.
10: Yeah.
12: It was a shop town. People weren't, like, following us around. I remember I went to get a burglar alarm put on my car, and the guy at the burglar alarm place freaked out, and I was like, oh, my God. Yeah, it was really, it's just a different vibe, you know, different vibe. When I came to New York, everybody knew me. Hey, babe, what's up, man? You know, he was yelling at me on the street. Yeah, in L.A., it was like, who are you, sir? Who are you? Yeah.
10: Well,
12: dude, I was thinking about, wait, I'll put it like this. When In Living Color came on, I remember the police stopped me, guns drawn, had me up against the building. It was like, I thought I was going to be killed that night on Melrose. Now when the police stop me, it's like, oh my God, we're big fans. But no, back in the day, on man, the police, they didn't know who I was. They were like, get out of the car, put your hands up. So it's a deal.
10: Well, that's we're glad that things are going better for you in that respect.
12: Yeah, you know, that's a shame when black people, that's how you judge fame. I know I'm older and more established because now the police stop me to get an autograph or to say, hey, what's up? I'm serious. Back then, I'd be like real nervous going, oh my God, man, the police are following up.
10: Yeah. At this point, just do your best to stay away from the police, David, for goodness sake.
12: Hey, man, I'm not messing with them. The police have always been good with me, except for those three or four times where they jacked me up back in the day. Now it's cool, so.
10: We're talking with David Alan Greer, who's going to be at the Improv in Schaumburg this weekend, chicago.improv.com. Just a giant resume you have. I mean, I don't want to go through all of it, but so, you talked about the fun that you guys had on the set of Living Color. I have to imagine, just from seeing the movie, that the set of Boomerang had to be a blast with you guys.
12: It was really fun. I mean, every day... This is no joke, man. Every day we laughed, Martin and Eddie and I, 12, 15 hours a day. I mean, it was just, yeah, Martin and I were always in the same hotel. We stayed at this big, huge hotel in New York, and we hung out quite a bit, man. And Eddie was great. I mean, he was very generous, you know. So it was just an awesome experience. Plus, I was going back and forth doing In Living Color. As a matter of fact, the morning of the Super Bowl show, the halftime show, I left my hotel to get in the car that morning to fly back to L.A. to go on live to do the Super Bowl show. And, like, everybody, the doormen, all the staff were like, you better be funny. We're going to be watching you today. You know, all this stuff. Yeah, that was what it was. The driver, everybody. So I get into L.A., ran in the studio, killed it, and it was awesome, man. It was really awesome. And they had a we did the show on a soundstage, and the next soundstage was a party. So they remember they opened the door. They cranked this door open right when the show wrapped, and we just partied, you know, big, huge party, then flew right back and continued work on the movie film.
10: That's crazy. And I like how
12: Yeah, and
10: how people...
12: I don't know, but you know, I thought at the time, you know, Fox, it was all above board, but I later found out that Keenan Ivory Wayans let me do Boomerang, but he never got permission from Fox. So they could have pulled me at any moment and said, no, you have to be back here. So it was really, that was like the whole vibe of that whole show. It was kind of a tad bit bootleg, which was great. It was awesome. We're the bad kids.
10: Yeah, and it seemed that way, you know, from the outside. It seemed like you guys were the ones that would, like I said, came into Fox, and you're just going to do it your way, and it's going to be funny no matter what, and you can't touch us, because you guys really did a lot of, I guess the vibe is what you're talking about, of what I remember in the early days of Saturday Night Live, of there were no sacred cows. You guys would attack anything and everything.
12: None. Yeah, I remember this older black guy came up to me at the in the Atlanta airport, and he said, "I feel like you're telling all of our secrets." You know, I was like, "We are, dude. We are. We bum rushing the door, man. Get up out of here." The Headleys. I was originally supposed to. The Headleys were the Jamaican family. And I couldn't do a Jamaican accent. Well, this is how they did it. We're saying all these Jamaican curse words. Now, the first few weeks, the censors, you know, they were like, Bombo Johnny, blood clot, bomb. They were like, what does that mean? It's like, oh, that means good job. You know, they didn't know. I didn't know what we were really saying until the Jamaican viewers started writing in going, this is what these words really mean. And so finally they started clamping down. But that's what, that it was like a game. There was one of the producers who would go to the network and meet with them, and what can we say, what can't we say? And so a lot of that stuff, the terms, the language was in of the day and the moment. A lot of stuff Min-On would say, they didn't know. These are old, straight, you know, business swearing people. They didn't know what street language was, so they didn't know half of that stuff. And we'd go, oh, yeah, this is a compliment. This is, and they're like, okay, fine. If it wasn't a blatant profanity, they wouldn't stop it. So
13: That's fantastic. And I love when you were going to do the Super Bowl show that everyone's saying you better be funny this time, as though the other times you weren't trying to be funny. Like, this is the time now I have to do it.
12: Well, it was live, man. Here's another thing. People forget that, you know, prior to that In Living Color show, the halftime shows were traditionally lame. Mm-hmm. Why? Because the Super Bowl knew they had the audience. Nobody was going to turn. There was no competing show. That show was the first time that was guerrilla television. We stole the Super Bowl audience, so those people never turned back to watch the rest of the Super Bowl. From that point forward, that's when they started marketing, you know, Janet Jackson, Michael, the Rolling Stones, you know, to hold their audience, and they were doing counter-programming. Before that, they didn't have to do that.
13: That's crazy. Yeah, they figured they were fun.
12: It was my idea. It was all my idea.
13: It was all David Alan Greer changed the Super Bowl as we know it. But then again, now we have to blame you for Katy Perry this year. So
12: I'll tell you one more story. But I think it was somebody wanted Jim Carrey and I to do this like Fritos commercial or nacho chips. They're going to pay us all this money, you know, back then. It was, I don't know, $75,000. I was like, are you kidding me? I'll cut a finger off. So Jim wouldn't do it. And I was like, Jim, what is wrong with you? He said, would Robert De Niro do this commercial? I'm like, I don't know, but I would do it. Well, I thought he didn't do the commercial. I was so pissed. I was like, man, are you kidding me? You could buy, like, a BMW.
13: Yeah, I don't care.
12: He was right.
13: I'm not Robert De Niro. I'm exactly. The guy on Living Color. Right. That's where I would be, too. I said a long time ago, I'm like, yeah, I'm ready to sell out. If someone calls me tomorrow and says, hey, we need you to be the next Rush Limbaugh. Okay, that's fine. Whatever. Tell me who to like. Thank I don't care.
12: You. I will be a black Nazi Republican tomorrow. Sign me up. I've been trying to sneak my way to the top for over 25 years. The Super Bowl got me. I slept my way to the middle and failed sideways.
13: David Alan Greer.
14: Not a bad place to be.
13: David Alan Greer has slept his way to Schaumburg. That's right.
12: That's true. I'll be trying to sleep my way to Monday, so I'm starting tonight.
13: That's right. He'll be at the Improv in Schaumburg all weekend long. 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David, before we wrap up with you, can you give us a liner for the show and for the station? Do you mind doing that for us?
12: A liner, yes. That's radio talk for, hey, you're listening to.
13: Absolutely, absolutely. It's Steve Tuohy and Tony Carr is who you're listening to.
12: Steve Tuohy and Tony Carr. Okay.
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12: Oh, my God.
13: I know. This doesn't even pay $75,000. Not even close.
14: I poorly named the station. I didn't realize that how much. Every time we have someone do a liner, they're like, holy cow.
12: All right, I got it. Let's go.
13: All right, whenever you're ready, you go ahead.
12: Hey, this is David Alan Greer. You're listening to Tony Carr and Steve Tuohy on comedy. No. Hey, this is David Alan Greer. 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That's what I listen to. Fellas, don't forget to update your software.
13: David, thank you so much. We appreciate you taking the time to get on with us this morning. Have a great weekend in Chicago.
14: David, thank you. Bye-bye. Sorry about all the tech trouble, but thank you so much for joining us.
12: All right, man. Take care.
13: Have a good one. Bye-bye. Bye-bye. There he is, David Alan Greer, the legendary David Alan Greer, or as Tony said, the superhero David Alan Greer. He's going to be out at the Improv. 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
18: All right, I'm back, and I'm working on getting Joe Coy all set up here, and then we should be in good shape, okay?
19: Hello?
18: Hey, is this Joe Coy?
19: How are you?
18: I'm good. Sorry for the technical problems we're having this morning.
19: It's okay.
18: It's live radio. It's a good time, isn't it?
19: That's the best. It's best when it's live. It's real.
18: Yeah, it's
19: you
18: real
19: know,
18: messed up. That's
19: real
18: what it is.
19: Broken.
18: It's real and messed up. That's what it is. You never know what's going to happen. All right. Well, we finally have Joe Coy connected with us. He's going to be at the Improv this weekend, chicago.improv.com. Now, the first thing I have to ask you is I was doing a little bit of research on you last night, and I don't know if you know this. I found a clip of you from Comedy Central, but they showed the words at the bottom of the screen that you were saying. Does Comedy Central realize that you're American? Do they understand that we can understand what you're saying?
19: Yeah, they got subtitles at the bottom.
18: Yeah.
19: Oh, I love it. Which one did you see?
18: It was the one about the sleep apnea was the bit that I saw. All of our comedy comes from there's always a little piece of it that's true. Sometimes it's completely true. Did you really find out about the sleep apnea from your ma?
19: Oh, yeah. Do you have sleep apnea? Or?
18: I'm not sure.
19: I suffer from it really, really bad. I have a really, really severe case of it.
20: Me dying on the plane was the funniest thing in the world to me. I thought I was just snoring, but the whole plane, you know, everybody on the plane was like, "Hey, man, I think you're dying when you sleep, bro."
18: And yeah, but only for a second.
20: Huh?
18: Only for a second at a time I'm dying. I'm not actually
20: dead.
18: Yeah,
20: I'm only, yeah, exactly. I'm only dead for 3 seconds, then I wake back up.
18: We're talking with Joe Coy. He's going to be at the Improv this weekend in Schaumburg, a beautiful, beautiful club. Go to chicago.improv.com here on chicagoscomedyscene.com as well as tuiville.com. Now, I don't know if I suffer from sleep apnea or not. I know I'm a horrible snorer. And
20: well, that means you have it. See, that was me too. See, that I was the one that used to say that. I used to go, "I'm a horrible snorer." And everyone, especially my mom, was like, "No, Joe, you're not snoring. You're dying." And she really used to say that. She goes, "Joe, sometimes you don't breathe." And I'm like, "Mom, that's impossible." And then she recorded me because she said that I stopped breathing for like 10 seconds one time. She got so scared. And then she recorded me. And when I saw the video, I was like, "Oh, my God, I am dying."
18: See, maybe, oh, maybe my
20: God.
18: My, maybe
20: I go,
18: my...
20: And then I go... You know, the funny part is when I was watching the videotape with my mom, I go, "Mom, I am dying, and you're not doing anything about it."
18: Yes, I am. I'm videotaping. Yes, I'm recording you. I'm recording you. Just like the guy that got beat up by the deer. His wife was recording that. You know, it's...
20: Oh, my God. That's so true. So true.
18: You know, see, but I think my wife used to worry that I had sleep apnea, and then we got life insurance, and now she's less worried about it. No, she's like,
20: "No,
18: she,
20: you're
18: just
20: care.
18: Snoring.
20: Like,
18: you're just,
20: you know,
18: snoring.
20: What? Go ahead and snore yourself to death. I don't care, baby."
18: Yeah, you're just snoring. You're not dying. You're snoring. Really, it's fine. Yeah. No, the worst though is when we go on like family vacations where me and the wife and the two kids are all in the same hotel room, and I wake up at 3 o'clock in the morning and all of them are watching TV, and I'm like, "What's going on?" They're like, "You. That's what's going on."
20: Yeah,
18: you. Yeah,
20: that's
18: you.
20: What's going on, Dad.
18: Yeah. Is there any chance you could sleep on the balcony?
20: Yeah. At least they're watching TV. Imagine waking up and they're gathered around you.
18: Right. One of them,
20: like,
18: with a video camera.
20: Yeah, Dad, we were just about to kill you, Dad. Thank God you woke up because the youngest wanted to take a bat to your face.
18: We're talking with Joe Coy. He's going to be out at the Improv this weekend. Actually, this weekend and next weekend. So now you get to spend a whole week in Chicago. Which, you know.
20: 11 days, I think, I'm here.
18: That's got to be a nice shift to, because when I did stand-up, a friend of mine always said, when you do stand-up, your neighborhood just gets bigger. So it's nice when you can spend a full week somewhere and kind of know where you're going. You could probably do a little bit of grocery shopping. You can, you know, catch a movie. You can actually do some things in opposed to just running, unpack, run, unpack, run, unpack, run, unpack.
20: Yeah, when you're doing stand up in a city for more than 2 weeks, you can pretty much consider yourself a resident.
18: Yeah,
20: I think I gotta go to the laundromat to actually wash my clothes and wear them again. I have to. I think I need to register to vote now. It's pretty crazy, man.
18: Well, it's
20: Chicago.
18: I love
20: the fact that I'm in Chicago. I love it. If it's any city, it would have to be Chicago. And I've been blessed to say that Chicago is a

0: Oh, now, Joe, you were always a regular on Chelsea lately. Are you jumping with Chelsea over to the Netflix show, or are you going off to do some stuff on your own?
1: Well, she's still got to develop it. She has the deal with Netflix in place, so she has a year to develop it. So there's actually no, she's not actually taking Chelsea Lately over.
0: Right.
1: She's got to actually create a whole new show, so I'm excited to see what she comes up with. But right now she has her specials that she's pumping out right now. She's got three specials that she's going to put out on Netflix first before the actual show.
0: Oh, I got you.
1: Excited.
0: Okay.
1: I mean, if she gives me a call, I'm there. You know, I've been there since the beginning for her. So whatever she does is, she's got that Midas touch, man. Especially for comics, she was great for us.
0: Yeah. She seems to have helped out a lot of folks. You know, we were talking about you kind of setting up residency here in Chicago. How about when you do a regular spot in Vegas? Because I love Vegas to visit, but when you're there for an extended period of time, what's that like?
1: Well, I only do one show in Vegas. I only do once, like every 9 months. I play the Treasure Island. I play the Bastyr Theater, and it's actually a lot of fun. You know what I mean? As long as it's just one night. I would hate to do a whole week there, a full week there. I wouldn't like to do it at all. I'd rather just visit it. And then that's my hometown too. So
0: is it really?
1: You know, yeah, that's where I started my stand-up career, was in Vegas.
0: Okay, so what's that like? Because my wife and I talk about that. You know, when we talk with some of the waiters and things like, you know, the waitresses that live there, and what's it like growing up in Vegas? Because is it as exciting as it is for folks that are visiting? I didn't go to Vegas until I was 38 years old. Was the first time that I went was with my wife.
1: Wow.
0: And I fell in love with it. But I'm like I'm not a foodie. I say I'm a fatty. Because I don't really, I don't have any specific, I don't have a good palate,
1: taste.
0: But I like, right, I don't have good taste, but I like good food. But I don't know what it is.
1: I like that, what you just said. I don't really have a palate. I just like the food in my mouth.
0: Right. I don't know. But here's
1: Who
0: the problem.
1: Who cares about taste?
0: Like,
1: about taste? Just give me substance. You know what I mean?
0: Well, here's the problem. And that's why I say fatty, and I've decided that it's spelled F-A-D-D-I-E. Because
1: I love it.
0: I like a good steak. I like good tasting food, but I also like Hostess cupcakes. So I can't be a foodie and like
1: exactly.
0: both. I know you're not allowed.
1: You can't. Yeah, that's not gourmet when Hostess Twinkies are in the menu. You know what would compliment this ribeye steak right now? A deep fried Oreo. Huh? What do you say, guys?
0: Right, and that's how goofy I am. I was talking about I was at the Improv a couple of weeks ago, and I saw my buddy Rocky Laporte. And while I was there, I had a couple of beers and I had chocolate cake, because that's the kind of guy
1: nice.
0: That I am. If I'm there at 7 o'clock at night, I'm ready for cake. I'm ready for chocolate cake.
1: Yeah, I'm ready for cake anytime, anyways. But I'm with you on that one. I could do that. I could do the same thing with a brownie.
0: Yeah. Yeah, I'm with any kind of
1: beer and a brownie. I'm good to go.
0: Talking with Joe Coy. He's going to be at the Improv this weekend. Get your tickets, by the way, Saturday, already sold out. So make sure you get your tickets now. Chicago.improv.com is where you can get your tickets to go see Joe Coy. And for those that are not familiar with you, give people a little bit of an idea of what they can expect, because your show goes all over the place. You've had such an eclectic twist through life that
1: thanks, man.
0: It goes everywhere.
1: Just watching, you know, just this shooting the third special, man, is kind of crazy because, you know, every special has been kind of like chronicling. How do you say it? How do I say it? It's my son's life. Basically,
0: yeah, chronicling your son's life,
1: chronicling my son's life, and just seeing him, like, I can watch this special and I'm like, oh my god, it brings me back to when he was, you know, pre-K in kindergarten, and then, you know, the second special, he was, you know, elementary, and now, you know, he's in middle school, and I'm about to talk about that, and it's just kind of cool to see this, you know, this little thing called life we live, man, and I've been blessed to actually do it through comedy, man, so that's what I'm excited about on this third special. It's just watching my son grow and watching myself grow as a father. It's kind of cool.
0: It is. It is wild.

0: Oh, you look back at some of your material, because when I started stand up, my whole act was a single guy who doesn't get laid, you know? And
1: yeah,
0: and then
1: yeah.
0: then you move on and you're
1: now
0: married.
1: It's married guy that does it.
0: Right, right. It's still the same jokes. I just slip in different names.
1: <That's>
0: Well, I'm not actually writing new material.
1: That's great.
0: Because I jumped in, like, you're chronicling your son's life. I jumped in where my wife had an 8-year-old and a 10-year-old and a 7-year-old when I met her.
1: Oh,
0: so nice. now I'm into, now I've got a high schooler. I've got a kid who just started driving. So material becomes less funny because it really is leading me to a heart attack and gray hair. It's you know, you start to lose your sense of humor when you're like, okay, I want to make a joke, but what if God doesn't think that's funny and really does do something bad to your car,
1: exactly.
0: So I don't want to joke anymore. Yeah, is wild how you look at your material and how you realize life keeps going and your material is following it without realizing
1: it. And the cool thing about you is now you have three things that might kill you. One, the kid driving for the first time. Two, your sleep apnea, or three, your horrible palate for food.
0: That's right. Something's going to kill me. Well, and that's why, because you're only allowed to have three things. You don't want to overdo it. That's why I finally quit smoking. Because I had that in there, and I thought, yeah, I better stop that, because now I'll find something else that'll kill me. It'll be better. Oh boy. Well, Joe, I appreciate you getting up this morning. You know, it's if you're from Vegas, this is like super early to you. But you're in town now, right? You're in Chicago.
1: Yes, sir.
0: All right.
1: Right next to me is my CPAP machine. I'm gonna put my Bane mask back on, press power, and go to sleep.
0: And that, kids, is the lovely life of a comedian. Get up, work hard for a half an hour, and then get back to bed so that he's raring to go at 7 o'clock tonight. He starts tonight at the Improv. Go to chicago.improv.com for tickets. Joe, I appreciate you coming on. Before
1: 2 weeks,
0: Two weeks. So you'll be able to see him tonight. And by the way, because I am lazy, this interview is going to re-air next week. We're just going to pretend like it's brand new. So,
1: nice.
0: Yeah, well, I'll air it twice just because that's what we do. Just like you said, you were going to register to vote. You can register twice to vote while you're in Chicago and vote twice.
1: That's
0: appreciate
1: awesome.
0: It. Yeah. So it's Joe Coy. You can find him at the Chicago Improv. Also, he's on Facebook and Twitter. You can find Joe Coy as well. JOKOY for those that are unfamiliar. Joe, before we let you go, can I grab a liner from you too for the radio station? Do you mind?
1: For sure.
0: It's
1: tell me what to say.
0: It's Joe Coy and whatever you want. And you're listening to Steve Tui and Tony Carr.
1: Steve Tui.
0: Yeah, Tui, like the number two
1: Tony
0: letter
1: E. Carr.
0: Yeah, Tony Carr. And the name of the station is Chicago's Comedy Scene.
1: Is it Steve Tui?
0: 2E, like the number 2 in the letter E.
1: 2E.
0: Yeah.
1: Okay, Steve Tui and Tony Carr on Chicago. And what's the name of the show? I'm sorry.
0: No, that's all right. It's on Chicago's Comedy Scene. That's the name of the radio station.
1: On Chicago's Comedy Scene. Okay, gotcha.
0: You just go right ahead.
1: Hey, it's Joe Coy. And yes, when I'm in Chicago, I listen to Chicago Comedy Scene with Steve Tui and my dude, Tony Carr. Now get up and start laughing.
0: That's awesome. Joe, thank you so much. We appreciate you. Have a good day's sleep, okay?
1: You're the best, man. Thank you for this.
0: No, thank you. Take care.
1: All right. Bye.
0: Bye-bye. There you go. Joe Coy at the Chicago Improv in Schaumburg this weekend. Go to chicago.improv.com for tickets. 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
0: that's
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0: perfect.
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5: I love that.

0: All right, guys, we're back. Steve Tuohy and Tony Carr. We got Scott Dicker from The Onion, the founder of The Onion. Scott, it's good to see you again. How are you?
1: I am really good. How are you, sir?
0: I'm good. Now, me and Steve are both big fans of, well, the website, and we're followers on Twitter.
1: I'm so pleased you've heard of it.
0: Yeah. Did you ever think it would be such a huge thing when you started? Did you think it would get to the level it's at?
1: No. When we were starting out, it really was a thing that nobody had heard of. And so people would ask what you're up to, what you're doing, and you'd tell them, and they're like, huh? Okay, whatever. But it was distributed in Madison, Wisconsin. The circulation was 15,000 for the first 2 or 3 years. And, you know, we were killing ourselves. We were working 14-hour days, 7 days a week. We didn't have lives. You know, we were just totally obsessed with this thing. And really, it was just to keep it going. Like, that kind of investment of time and effort was not necessarily targeted toward, we're going to make this thing huge. We're going to build a business that, you know, is going to make a lot of money someday. That literally was never a thought. The thought was, can we eat this week? You know, can we put out an issue? Can we pay for it? And a lot of people didn't get paid. You know, it was very touch and go there for a long time.
0: Now, did it start out with advertising the backing to it? I mean, is that how it initially got paid for?
1: No, there was never any financial investment in The Onion in the first like 15 years. Only once it started to become popular did people get interested in investing in it. And so, no, it was, you know, these two UW-Madison, Wisconsin students, Tim and Chris, were the guys who had the bright idea to start a humor magazine. And they brought me in because I was kind of a local comedy celebrity at the time. This is 1989 in Madison. I was doing a comic strip in the student newspaper, the Daily Cardinal, called Jim's Journal, that had gotten very popular. And my t-shirts were for sale at the local t-shirt shop, and you'd see them on people all over town. My comic strip was syndicated to other newspapers, and I put out a book collection of my strip that actually made the national bestseller list, which is crazy because it was a self-published book. So, you know, I was like the emperor of comedy in Madison, Wisconsin. Actually, there's one other guy who was probably bigger, and that is Dave Gray, who was a stand-up extraordinaire, one of the best stand-up comics I'd ever seen. And he had won the funniest person in Wisconsin competition. They used to have these like state-by-state funniest person things. I think they had a national championship at one point. So he was perhaps a bigger comedy celebrity than I, but I'm getting off track. So Tim and Chris came to me to get my help with The Onion. Well, it was then called The Rag. We changed it to The Onion because we thought The Rag was just kind of a crude title or whatever.
0: Right, but right.
1: They, you know, they literally had no money. Chris survived on every morning he would have a piece of bread with raw onion on it. And that led somebody to the bright idea of, well, you know, maybe you should call this crazy magazine The Onion. And then the other thing happened that was sort of fortuitous was we looked into the printing of this new humor magazine, The Rag, and magazine stock, that glossy magazine stock, is the most expensive kind of stock you can print on. And that was just not going to happen. Nobody had that kind of money. The cheapest kind of paper you could print on was newsprint. So we decided, okay, this is going to be a comedy newspaper, not a comedy magazine. And the name The Onion just seemed to really fit. The name The Onion seemed to really fit a newspaper because, you know, if we were going to do like a parody of news, which is what we would do because function follows form, an onion is a great name for like a juicy news story because you peel back the layers to get at the facts. Right. Such a great name for a newspaper. It's really surprising to me that no one had thought to name their newspaper The Onion before The Onion. such a great newspaper name.
0: Right. And that's what I always thought you meant by – that's what I thought the title meant was the layers.
1: Yeah. Right. And there's even the scene in it's a movie with Gina Davis where she's like a news reporter where she's getting an award for her journalism, and she has an onion on stage and she peels it and says, a good news story is like an onion. She literally expels it all out. That was like the early 90s. That was after we had been around for a while. But anyway, so we started – you know, with nothing. And so Tim and Chris were pounding the pavement trying to sell advertising to pay for the printing. And they would get a pizza coupon and they'd put it right on the front page, you know, so that people would see it and there was a chance it would get used and the advertiser would know that people are seeing these ads. And we'd make the, I think it was like a $1,100 weekly printing bill. But Tim and Chris weren't making any money because it was all going to the printing. I was actually the only person on the Onion's payroll to start. I was, because I, you know, as I said, I was like a star, a comedy star. So I was doing cartoons for them, three different cartoons with different names, different drawing styles, just because I didn't want it to look like one of those, you know, pathetic high school yearbooks where the one guy who could draw was doing all the comics. Diverse cartoonist staff. And it worked, you know, it looked good. And they, you know, that hand-to-mouth existence went on for quite a while. And they actually were really struggling. And I volunteered to help. I volunteered to be the editor because they didn't really have one. And so I was in there with them, you know, starting about issue 4, I was de facto editor. And was putting in the 14-hour days, you know, for absolutely no extra money. I was just getting my $60 a week is what I got for the cartoons that I was drawing for them. And then after a few months of that, they decided to offer to sell me the Onion. And so that's the first time any, like, investment of money came into the picture, when I had to cash in all my bank accounts, scrape up every penny I had, and give them what they were asking, which was $3,000. And I bought the Onion for $3,000 from them. I had to pay them a little bit more, but it would come out of earnings in the next year or two.
0: Right.
1: And, you know, we had a little ad staff. We kept selling the ads and kept making the printing bill. It was, you know, it's kind of a miracle. I look back on, you know, the reality that we actually succeeded and that we got through those early years, because nobody really got paid. The writers got paid $5 a week once we had writers, which was a year or two into it. We actually started getting other writers.
0: So after those guys sold, did they leave the Onion, or did they stay involved?
1: They completely left. They went to Brazil and lost themselves fishing for like a year. And then they reemerged, started another newspaper in Seattle called The Stranger, which has been very successful. Have you heard of The Stranger?
0: I have not, but wait a minute. I want to back up. They lost themselves fishing? Like they went fishing and couldn't find their way back? Is that what you mean by that?
1: No. I meant they purposefully went into nowhere to completely cleanse themselves from the harried year or so that they had spent working themselves absolutely to the bone on the Onion.
0: Wow.
1: Chris went to Albuquerque and started a newspaper called The Weekly Alibi, which is still, which is also doing well. So they're both in the newspaper business and are friends, you know, we're all on good terms. But no, when they sold and got out, they were selling to their top editorial guy, which is me, and their top ad salesperson, which was my business partner, Pete, and then their top production guy, Johnny, who knew how to use the computer. And we had like a 17 meg Mac, and we were doing like the Photoshop job. You know, literally the hard drive was 16 megs. And we were the team. And then Pete and I bought Johnny out about a year or two later. And then it was just me and Pete. Pete was the business guy and I was the creative guy. And that was kind of the structure of the Onion from that point on for many years.
0: Wow. Wow, that's amazing. $3,000 is what it really boiled down to. Well, less than that at some point.
1: Yeah, and you know, the money really is immaterial because I invested so much time, you know, 14 hours a day for 15 years, you know, is pretty much what I devoted to. And like, that doesn't even compare to the $3,000, you know what I mean?
0: Right,
1: like,
0: well, that's what I'm saying. It's such
1: a
0: small such a small thing that became such a huge, you know, giant thing. I don't all my friends know what the Onion is. I don't have a friend that doesn't know what the Onion is. But, you know, my friends, I'm pretty selective with my friends, I think. They all have a sense of humor.
1: Yeah. No, it's great that it's gotten out there and everybody knows about it. It's such a different beast when people know about it. Because for so long, a lot of what drove the style of humor that we liked to shoot for was the fact that not a lot of people knew what the Onion was. So you could put something really weird and surprising and crazy on the front page. And because it was in print, it would just be on the street like a free newspaper. And so people would walk by it and see these crazy headlines and go, what in the? And that's such a great way to introduce people to the Onion. Like I'm sad that that's gone now and that anybody out there who's never heard of the Onion, if they are ever going to hear about it, they're going to hear about it through a Facebook post from a friend of theirs or something. It's just not going to have the same impact. I still get people coming up to me saying, oh, I remember the first time I saw the Onion. I was walking down the street. You know, that's how it always starts, you know, and I saw this crazy headline. I picked it up and I said, what in the? And then I started laughing like they you know, they got hooked by that crazy method of that crazy introduction.
0: I don't think I've ever seen a paper copy.
1: Oh, wow. We stopped printing about 2 years ago.
0: That's it? Really?
1: Yeah, no, it's been around that long.
0: Oh, well, then it's totally my fault.
1: It totally is your fault. Yeah. I mean, they were distributed in Chicago all that time. They were in New York, L.A., San Francisco, Austin. I mean,
0: I'm taking it back. I'm totally taking it back. I'm sure I've seen one.
1: Yeah,
0: I was tuned into it then. Like once I got onto the website and you know, the thing about the website is you can stay on it forever. There's just so much.
1: Yeah, no, it's an endless, bottomless pit of stuff. You know, another place you might have seen it is a lot of times in Chicago. The homeless guys would sell the Onion instead of Streetwise because they could sell more. So they would just pick up the free copies of the Onion and sell it. Maybe you saw it that way.
0: That's funny. So out of all these years, is there ever a joke or an article that you guys put out that you have a little bit of regret for?
1: Sure. Yeah. There are things we did that I look back on and, you know, that could have been better, that, you know, that went too far or whatever. And, you know, that's just the nature of producing that much comedy. It's going to happen, you know,
0: right,
1: especially when you produce it under duress and you're just trying to make your deadline. The bottom line is you got to fill those pages. So it's a blessing and a curse, and
0: right,
1: mostly a blessing because it really teaches you the importance of discipline. It makes you realize that writer's block is an imaginary thing. If you need to fill a paper by Sunday, you're going to do it. And, you know, we were never late. We never missed a deadline for the paper, which is pretty amazing for a bunch of incredibly irresponsible slackers, which is essentially what the staff was. You know, my business partner was high and the writers were all depressed and I'm just chronically disorganized and inefficient. So it's quite miraculous where it is.
0: That's amazing, though. That's amazing.
1: Yeah, no, it's really astounding.
0: And the last time we talked, we actually did a show together, but then me and you talked after the show, mm-hmm. and we talked about how sometimes, a lot of times, it came right down to the wire for you guys to get done.
1: Yeah.
0: Which, you know, you the way you described it, it almost sounded like there was an excitement to that.
1: Totally, totally. Well, first of all, there was this feeling of every issue, we had this energy. It was like, this is either going to be our best issue ever or our last issue ever. And that really fueled a lot of our comedy and just a lot of our excitement. It kept us going. We're all, you know, sleepless and delirious and charged up by, you know, drinking nothing but Coke and eating pizza. You know, you're just sugar fueled 20 something madmen and occasional mad women. But there were a couple of times, like I remember, we didn't have computer layout in the first few years. And so we had pasted it up on these paste up boards. We'd make it in the computer. We'd print it out at Kinko's and then we'd paste it up with wax glue, you know, sticky wax on these paste up boards. And then we'd have to take the paste up boards to the printer where they would shoot film and, you know, make plates and print the paper. And I remember one time, you know, I was obsessed with making The Onion as good as it could be. And so even when I'm carrying the paste up boards to the printer, I remember one time it was like 3 o'clock in the morning in the middle dead of winter in Wisconsin. And I'm trudging through snow carrying these paste up boards and I'm reading them. I'm looking at the one on the front page and I'm thinking, is there a way this joke could be funnier? I could still go back to Kinko's and print out another, you know, sentence and cut it out and paste it over this sentence, which we often did. And I saw a typo, which was even worse than like a joke that could be improved. It was like a mistake. It was like, oh my God. Oh. So it was like one letter and it was all I needed. And the way we'd fix typos, and we wouldn't change them in the computer. That took way too long. We would just cut out a letter from somewhere else and wax it on top of the wrong letter. So I found an E. It was a 12-point small case E that I was looking for, and I cut it out. My hands were freezing because I'm literally outside in the snow, and it flies away. And it's like, oh my God, I need that. So I'm literally digging through the snow, looking for this 12-point little square, this E, to put on the paste-up boards and get it to the printer. That was a real low point. I found the E. I got it on there, got it to the printer. And when it came out, it was like a little crooked. Like I could tell looking at it that it had been pasted on after.
0: Oh.
1: Don't know that anyone else necessarily could, but yeah. And, you know, and there were so many times when we'd be driving the, it was due, I think at 4 a.m. on Sunday night or Monday morning to the printer. And there were so many times when we were like driving and we would change printers a lot. So a printer, we had a sign up in our office, it's a famous quote. I forget who said it. I think it was attributed to Benjamin Franklin, but it was some other guy. Freedom of the press belongs to those who own one. And we were so proud of that because we owned our own newspaper and we literally had this hanging on our wall. But so often our printer would bail on us. And one printer in particular that we'd used since the beginning, all of a sudden, like on the day the paper was due, said, you know what, we're not going to print your paper anymore. They were tired of, they had literally had seen too many line drawings of penises and they were done. They just didn't want to see another one. You know, why they couldn't give us more advance notice, I don't know. But we would often be scrambling to find other printers. And we'd often have to drive an hour, 2 hours outside of Madison to these small Wisconsin towns where they'd have these paper presses. And we'd print with one of those people for a while. And then pretty soon they would get tired of seeing the swear words and the penis drawings or whatever, you know, sex drawings. Offensive drawings of the Easter Bunny on a crucifix or, you know, whatever we're doing. And the further out you would go, the more rural you would go, the more trouble they would have with these, you know, racy images and swear words and all this other stuff. So that just added to the chaos and to the hand-to-mouth existence. We then realized the true meaning of that phrase. Freedom of the press belongs to those who actually own the printing press. not the ones who own the newspaper.
0: Right.
1: You can newspaper all day, but nobody's, if you don't have a press, you're not going to print it.
0: Yeah. That's really funny. We're talking with Scott Dickers, the founder of The Onion. He's reminiscing a little bit about the beginnings of The Onion. You know, me and Steve, I find talking to you inspiring, because I kind of feel like we're, you know, my station's, it's only been a concept for 2 years. It's been a thing for, I don't know, maybe a year and a half, and in the last 4 or 5 months, it's got some traction.
1: That's great.
0: And, yeah, we just hit the number one spot in comedy on Live 365, which is the largest internet radio network. So
1: that's
0: I'm it's really been exciting. And once we hit that number one spot, our numbers went up probably 20%. So we went from barely, literally, it's measured in hours. We were 2 hours above number two.
1: Wow.
0: And then a week later, we're 2,000 hours above them. Just like that.
1: Congratulations.
0: Which is amazing. Thank you.
1: You're doing the hard, necessary work of building something.
0: Well, but listening to you talk about what you know, the amount of time and the amount of energy and the detail and all that makes me feel like me being obsessed with what I'm doing is not unusual for trying to do something different.
1: No, not only is it unusual, I actually think it's necessary. Unless you have that obsession, you're never going to do the work that needs to be done to build something, because it just takes a lot of intense focus. And the only way to get that organically is to be obsessed. So, you know, if you find what you really love doing and really want to do, I feel like you just have to go with that, and you just have to bury yourself, jump in with both feet, and do it. Don't worry about whether it's succeeding. Don't worry about the money. Just do it. And if it's not succeeding, you'll learn and you'll adjust and you'll tweak it or whatever, and you'll figure it out and you'll get there. But like, that's such a crucial part of the beginning of any effort to build a project or to build a comedy brand of any kind, I think.
0: That makes a lot of sense. Now, my friends and family are completely sick of my obsession. Like, complete, you know, because I haven't had a conversation with any of my friends that they don't go, hey, how's it going? And I don't talk about numbers of my radio station, which they don't care about. You know what I mean? They're like, oh, yeah, I heard you. I listened for a minute today. Like, that's, you know, that's, and I can't help it. Does that ever stop? I mean,
1: well, yeah, you know, like I was saying in the beginning, like, nobody really understood The Onion. And so I actually developed this repulsion to people asking what I'm up to. Oh, what you working on? What are you up to? It rubs me the wrong way, and I really don't like it, because for so many years I was so jazzed about what I was working on. I was so excited. I thought it was really a great thing. I was excited about the people I was working with and what we were creating. I just thought it was amazing. But whenever I would tell people, they just had no idea what I was talking about. And they'd be like, okay. And this is what? It's like a college newspaper? What? And it just was such an anticlimactic response that I'd rather just not, you know, just ask me about the weather or something. Ask me about, what are your favorite restaurants? Just don't ask me what project I'm working on.
0: See, I'm exactly the opposite of that. Well, because if they ask, they're opening the door for me to talk about it for 20 minutes. Yeah. I know that they don't mean to do that. They're just trying to say hello. But if you ask me what I'm working on, now you're stuck listening to me. I have pretty much forced people to take out their phone and download my app.
1: That's funny. So, well, I think it's maybe we're a little different, because I think my business partner Pete was that way. Like, he was a sales guy, so he loved talking about what he was doing, you know, and he could sell you an ad. He could sell anybody an advertisement in The Onion. That's just not my thing. My thing is creating the jokes, and those right. only work after you create them and present them to people. There's no process there that anyone understands or cares about. All they care about is the final product.
0: Final product.
1: All they care about is getting the laugh. And so there was a thing, like when I took a couple of hiatuses from The Onion over the years and made a couple of movies, and it was very even worse with that, because you work on a movie, you're spending, you know, a year or two or 3 years of your life doing this thing that nobody can see, you know, and they ask, you know, oh, where's that movie you're working on? When can I see it? And you're just like, shut up. It's not, you know, I'm working on it. And they don't care the minutiae of, you know, well, we just got out of production. We're going to do three weeks of pickups, and then we're going into post-production. They don't know or care about any of that stuff.
0: Right.
1: So I learned.
0: They just figure it's you and your friends putting a little film together. You
1: right.
0: should get it done in a weekend.
1: Yeah. They just want to see the movie. So I developed a stock answer when everybody would say, whatever happened with that movie you were making, or, you know, how's that going? Stock answer is, it's coming out Friday. It's coming out Friday. Because that's all they know about movies. And that's what I tell them.
0: But I saw you 3 months ago and you said it was coming out Friday. It's still coming out Friday.
1: Yeah, no, it's opening Friday. And that gets them right to asking about my favorite restaurant, which is what I prefer they do.
0: Which is what you preferred. That makes sense. So, I didn't ask you before we got into this, but you want to talk about you're doing stand up now, right?
1: Well, yeah, I dipped my toe in the stand up waters. It's something I've always wanted to do and have never, ever tried it. I did a lot of speaking engagements for The Onion, where we would go out to college campuses and do this little presentation. And I worked up this whole presentation with this character, and it was like The Onion is this big, powerful news organization, and I was coming to their town to inform them that The Onion had taken over all the media in their town. And it was a fun sort of comedy show. It lasted like an hour. But that was the closest I'd come. I had never gone on stage as myself, you know, just telling jokes. And I knew that that was a totally different beast in terms of the comedy muscles that you use. And I was really excited to try it. What happened is my friend Ben Bailey, who's a very successful and established stand-up comedian, and host of Cash Cab, was coming to town.
0: No
1: yeah. He was coming to Chicago to record a stand-up special at the Up Comedy Club. And he actually asked me to open for him. And this is when I literally had not done any stand-up comedy. And the show was like a month away. So I realized, oh, well, I have to learn and get really good at stand-up really, really fast. So I dove into it, and I did my first open mic at Second City. They have a Sunday morning open mic. Or is it a Sunday night? I know there's a Saturday and a Sunday one. I did one of those, and then I did an open mic somewhere else in town. I did a showcase that a friend does. I got as much experience as I could. I traveled, and I went to the local club, and they gave me like a few minutes, and I was trying out new material every single time. So that by the time I got to open up for Ben, I was hoping I would have like, you know, 20 minutes of pretty good material that had been tested in front of an audience. And my very good friend Tim Clue, who's a very established stand-up here in Chicago, you know, really top-of-the-line guy, he took me under his wing, and he gave me a lot of pointers and a lot of tips, and he took me to Zany's. He got me some good stage time on Zany's to work on stuff. And yeah, so I really was like crash course in stand-up comedy.
0: Right.
1: And, you know, I did the show with Ben, and, you know, it went fine. It went okay, but it was so interesting. Like, I know how to get laughs in print. Like, I know how to get people to read something that's just going to make them lose it. But I'm learning now that that's a much rarer skill. The more common skill is people who can do that in person, which takes totally different comedy skills. Like, timing doesn't factor into print, whereas it does on stage. Your personality, how you come across, your body language, what's going on in your mind, what's your internal dialogue, if you have any.
0: I bet you enjoyed the immediate response, though, because when you put something out on The Onion, you'd have to wait, right? You'd have to wait to get feedback. And would you always get feedback when you put something out on The Onion, especially back when it was just print? Would you always hear back on it?
1: Yeah, because it would just be around town, and you'd see people picking it up. You'd see them reading it, and people would always mention something to you. But it's funny you mention that, because, you know, Susan Sarandon has this this joke where, you know, every actor loves the stage. Doing the stage is like making love, whereas doing a movie is like masturbating, because there's no audience there to give you any feedback. But I just didn't feel that way at all. I found the live laughs to be, I wouldn't call it a distraction. It was more like, it was more like an adjunct to my own internal barometer of whether it was working. It was like verifying or not verifying what I was thinking. And so if they laugh, it's like, okay, that's verified. They thought it was funny also. Fine, moving on. If they laugh where I didn't think it was going to be funny, which does happen sometimes, then it would just sort of be an aha moment. Like, oh, there's something there that can be cultivated. And if they didn't laugh when I did think it was funny, that was just non-verification. It was like, oh, that doesn't work. I'm not going to do that joke. And it was all very clinical and very intellectual. I wasn't getting any sort of emotional response. No part of my soul was being fed by that feedback from the audience in any way. It was still, because when you do, I mean, maybe it's just because I'm now pre-wired for print comedy because I've been doing it for so long. And obviously some radio and movie or video and podcast stuff as well. But they're all the same. You pre-produce them, you perfect them, then you put them there in front of an audience, and it's not in any way live. And so that's just how my brain works. Even in doing stand-up, that's how my brain works. So it is kind of like this weird distraction almost of like, wait a minute, I'm trying to perfect this material before an audience sees it, but now an audience is actually a part of that perfecting process, which is very strange.
0: Right,
1: so,
0: right.
1: I've done it a few times since then, but that was the main reason I was doing it. And I did think it was absolutely fascinating, and I do want to keep it up.
0: Well, I think you should. You're a funny guy. I got a chance to see you do stand-up. I saw at Second City at Midnight Parade. Midnight Parade, yeah. And I thought you were funny. You were good.
1: Well, thank you. During that time, I was practicing for this show, and I would just do new material every show. I would do 10 minutes of new material. And so a lot of it was totally untested, and then I would just like wing it and see what would happen, see if something could be invented or whatever. And I appreciated, everybody on that show going along with me and being part of my crazy comedy experiment.
0: Yeah, you know what? It sounds like a lot of what you do has been borderline experimental. You know, it seems like you kind of just try stuff.
1: Yeah, I try to. I don't like to do anything passé. I don't like to do anything that we've seen before. So I liked the idea of The Onion because it was we'd never seen a comedy newspaper before. We'd seen a comedy magazine, but never a comedy newspaper. And the same with my comic strip before that. It was really more of an anti-comic strip. It primarily used anti-humor, but to achieve the same goals as a typical comic strip. And since then, everything I've tried to do, you know, my movies and podcasts and everything else, I've always tried to do things that are interesting to me. And because I'm sort of a comedy nerd, it's going to have to be something really different in order to be interesting to me. And happily, a lot of times those things do catch on with people. But many times it just leaves them cold. They're just like, I don't get it. That is too far out for me. I just do not get it. That happens a lot.
0: Right. Right. Well, you know, you can't write for everybody.
1: No. And that's what they said about The Onion at first. It was like, you know, that is just crazy. A lot of people would just say, that's just crazy. What is that? They literally just it didn't compute. And so a lot of times I feel like you have to wait for people to catch up when you're really trying to be on the cutting edge, you know, doing something original, which is fine. You know, that process of catching up allows you to perfect the process and get really good at it. And we had, you know, a quarter century to do that with The Onion. So now that writing staff is just one of the most crack comedy writing staffs anywhere. You know, they're the best satirists in the world.
0: Now, are you still, you know, pretty running The Onion? Is it still you?
1: No, not at all. I mean, my thumbprint and my personality is all over it, obviously, in the culture and the style of humor, which, you know, I sort of forged in its first 20 years on and off. But there's a whole new staff there now. They're very talented. They're all very young. A couple of them were people that I hired, but a lot of them are totally new, who were trained by people who I trained. So I don't go in. I don't work there. I'm only doing a couple of things. I'm working on a TV show in partnership with The Onion, and I developed this series of classes at the Second City where we're teaching people to write prose comedy, which has been really exciting, and I'm partnering with the Onion on that. So that,
0: okay, where can people get more information on that? Is that just go to the Second City's website, or?
1: Yeah, you could Google Onion Classes, Second City, or whatever.
0: Okay.
1: Yeah, I put out a book called How to Write Funny, and it was just kind of distilling everything I'd learned in my 25 years or more of writing comedy, like how to do it. It just kind of was this thing that I realized was in my head and I wanted it to come out, because I love good comedy and it bothers me when I see comedy that's not good. And so anything I could do to help make comedy better, I'm going to do it. So I put out this book and I'm getting a lot of good feedback from it. People like it. And the classes at Second City for it's called Writing with the Onion. Are kind of based on that book, and there's a couple more books that are going to come out in the series, but it's basically the fundamentals of how to write comedy, and it can be applicable to anything from print to podcast, movies, TV, stand up, any whatever medium, because a lot of people who have worked at The Onion and learned these fundamentals have gone on to spectacular careers in all of those media and more. There's one guy end up being a Broadway lyricist. So we've gone to the stage as well with a lot of our people. So, yeah, it's a really, really cool. I'm really getting a kick out of it, the course, and having all these young comedy people in Chicago come take the course. They find it really fuels whatever comedy project or goals they have.
0: Right.
1: It gives them more tools and more sort of lexicon to raise their game. And, you know, that's incredibly gratifying to know that I'm able to help people maybe get a little funnier, you know, even
0: isn't
1: if it's pretty great. It's so awesome. I love it.
0: It's so great. Like, I mean, we do this obviously in different ways, but I come in contact with tons of different comics and, seeing a guy, you know, seeing a guy's act and then seeing it 6 months later and seeing it something change in half a year is just awesome. And if with you, you're actually helping them do that. Where I'm just actually more like kind of watching from the outside, but you're actually helping them, which is cool.
1: Yeah, I'm trying. You know, I'm paying it forward. You know, people like Tim Clue and Ben Bailey, you know, help me out when they know so much more about that area of comedy than I do. Here's an opportunity I have to help people who, you know, want to get better at writing comedy. They want to put together a comedy packet or get a job on a TV show. You know, I've helped a lot of people do that. And agents often come to me asking, you know, hey, we need a writer for this. Who do you recommend or whatever? And so I love doing that. I love getting people to sharpen their skills and helping them get work. Like, that really is gratifying to me.
0: Right. Well, Scott, it's been awesome having you on. I really appreciate you coming on. Do you have anything you want to, you got any websites or anything you want to plug? Or, I mean, the Onion's pretty well known, but if there's anything else you want to throw out there.
1: No, again, like I said, I'm not a salesman. I'm a creative guy. So, I'm totally inept at, self-promotion. So if somebody wants to look into my stuff and what I'm doing, I'm sure they can figure it out. The internet is beautiful that way. But, Tony, thanks so much for having me on. It was great chatting with you.
0: Scott Dickers from The Onion, everybody. Thank you very much, Scott.
1: Take care, Tony.
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5: Yo, what's up? It's your boy Sean Wayne, Chicago, and you listening to my boy Steve and Tony Carr on Chicago's Comedy Scene. You heard?
6: Ladies and gentlemen, Dave Attell, he's going to be at the Improv this weekend in Schaumburg, and his shows are going to go way better than this, than hooking up this phone call has gone. Welcome to Chicago. How are you?
7: Well, it's great to be in a town of winners. How about that?
6: It's funny.
7: You guys crushed that series. That was just awesome.
6: Oh man. I mean, it's unbelievable. We're just on cloud nine here. You know, it's
7: I know. The parade is today, and there's nothing better than after a parade than some comedy.
6: That's right.
7: At the mall.
6: That's
7: it's the mall comedy.
6: That's right. Well, here's the thing. You know, there's tons of people in town. I can't believe there's people coming in from other states just to go see this parade.
7: I know. It's like a moon landing.
6: Well, and then the combination of Dave Attell being in town and the parade. Holy cow. I mean, it's
7: I know.
6: Insane.
7: I felt I was like, who's going to come see a show after like this incredible win and then a parade that supposedly goes from 10 a.m. to noon, but there's no way you can cut that off at noon. That's probably going to go to like midnight, I think. I tell everybody, okay, get back to work. I mean, come on.
6: Yeah, no one's going back to work, but I do think you're right. There's nothing better than comedy. Go enjoy the parade and the Cubs and then head out to the Improv in Schaumburg. There you go. You're all set.
7: The beauty of it is that like, I love Chicago. Like it's great for, you know, the comedy, everything. And I was in Cleveland last weekend. And
6: oh,
7: now,
6: wow.
7: You know, I'm like, it's the series tour. I love it.
6: Now, how were your shows last week with it being going on during the series? I mean, we had Jeremy Hotz here, and he was joking. Yeah. He's like, I'm screwed. He goes, of course, they booked me the first time the Cubs were in the World Series in 70 years for that weekend.
7: Well, not only does baseball beat my comedy, but even softball would beat my comedy. I mean, I am so low on the entertainment scale that, like, there could have been a field hockey, program going on, and people would be like, I don't know if I can make that show. But there were some fans out, and that was cool. And, you know, both towns, Cleveland and Chicago, great for comedy. And Chicago especially. I mean, you guys, you know, have so much stuff going on. But what a well-deserved parade. I mean, like, I've been... into a lot of parades, but this one I think is the most well deserved.
6: Well, this is going to be a wild thing. It's I talked to a friend in Boston yesterday, and he said the same thing that you did. You know, welcome to the land of the winning. I mean, you're from New York. I mean, you guys, you guys know, like, winning like crazy. This is our first time in a long time. Like, you know, you guys are used to this. This guy actually said, yeah, but Boston sucks. I'm like, you know, I can't wait till we get to the point where we make the playoffs and still think we suck. We're nowhere near that. We're babies right now.
7: I don't know, man. That was like a historic last game seven. And, you know, I guess, you know, the rain delay, I thought, just added to the drama. And I think I'm going to incorporate that into my own act, where, like, I'll go out and do about 35 minutes, and then I'll just, like, have a rain delay, and then come out for the last, like, 15 minutes, you know, and really hit them hard with my, you know, material. But I really, you can't ask for, like, you know, like, a better timing of it, too. Like, you know, everything's been politics up until now, and now, you know, this game was just so refreshing, you know what I'm saying? Very, very American.
6: Yeah, this will be our the game will actually be our rain delay from politics till Tuesday, and then we gotta go and decide and
7: exactly
6: how we're going.
7: Tuesday, I'm gonna back it up with Tuesday. I'm gonna shoot an hour special.
6: Are you really?
7: No, I'm kidding. No.
6: I'm like, holy crap!
7: That'll be the hardest.
6: Just, he'll slam it. Hurry after you get done voting, go see Dave.
7: Yeah, I'm gonna do it at the booth. I'm gonna do it right in front. And people look, you know, like for a pencil.
6: Here, I'm gonna do 5 minutes for you right now while you're voting. Just pay attention. Well,
7: here's the thing. Here's the thing that happened to me last night. I just want to say real quickly. So I fly in. And, like, you know, Chicago is known not only for its killer baseball, but also its killer food. Like, you get to have the best food. Mm-hmm. So I'm walking around, and everything closes at 9. So it's weird to be in a town of, like, some of the best food in the world, and there's, like, no food open.
6: It is. You know, when you get out to the suburbs, it's like everything shuts down. It's like a ghost town. So
7: I know.
6: So you'll have to make
7: your
6: way out.
7: Somebody would just leave like a deep dish pizza out on the street, like the vagrants.
6: All right. So so if you guys can bring Dave a deep dish pizza from the parade today,
7: I'm all good. You know, just bring yourself. I totally understand if nobody wants to come because this is like a historic moment, and it's going to be a great show. You know, it's not just me. I have like some great locals that are going to be opening, and hey, I hope to see everybody at the Schaumburg Improv. Otherwise, you know, I will definitely catch you on the flip side. But congrats on a great, amazing, well-deserved win. And, guys, thanks for having me on, too.
6: No, Dave, we appreciate it. Sorry for the cluster in the beginning. Before we wrap up with you, do you mind giving us a liner for the program, too?
7: Sure.
6: It's
7: what would you like me to say?
6: It's Steve Tuohy and Tony Carr, and the station is Chicago's Comedy Scene.
7: Okay, Steve Tuohy and Tony Carr and the Comedy Scene?
6: Yeah, Chicago's Comedy Scene.
7: Hi, this is David Tell, and you're listening to Steve Tuohy and Tony Carr, Chicago Comedy Scene. Check it out.
6: Thanks, Dave. Have a great weekend. Thanks
7: all right,
6: again.
7: Thank you again, guys.
6: Take care.
0: Thanks, Dave.
6: Bye-bye. There he is, David Tell. Going to be out at the Improv in Schaumburg all weekend long. Chicago.improv.com for tickets. Go out there and enjoy some great comedy. 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
6: Very happy to welcome to the program the iconic, the always funny Carlos Mencia. Good morning, Carlos. How are you?
9: Hello?
6: Hey, Carlos, is this you?
9: Yeah, what's going on?
6: Not much. Good morning. This is we go right to live. Sorry, didn't mean to startle you. I know it's really, really
9: no,
6: early
9: no, no,
6: to
9: it
6: you.
9: Was no, it wasn't me. What happened was my road manager, I had my phone in my hand, and he took the phone going, let me set this up.
6: Oh.
9: And then 2 seconds later, he throws it at me going, you're on, you're on.
6: That's all right.
9: So it was his fault. So I had no idea.
6: No, you're fine.
9: I dialed the phone number, and then he took it from me. I don't even know what he was doing. I'm going to ask him when we hang up, what were you doing? He's going to be like, I just thought that we were going to talk, and then they talked, and I didn't want to talk.
6: It's all good. He, you know, we're really loose. I mean, this is internet. So it's, you know, he probably figured, well, I'll call in. It'll be some producer guy will answer. We'll set it all up. Then I'll hand it to you. It's all good. It's all
9: good. Yeah, that's exactly what he thought.
6: Yeah.
9: And you messed him up, bro.
6: No, no worries at all. Carlos Mencia, welcome to the program. I appreciate you hopping on so early. I'm sure you got a crazy busy day in front of you.
9: Oh God, it is. Yeah, we were pretty much sold out for the weekend. So we actually had to add a show at 11:30 on a Saturday night. So yeah, it's pretty crazy, man. It's good. Good thing.
6: It is.
9: Always good.
6: I mean, it's fantastic. Whenever you can walk in somewhere and say, we're

0: going to do this weekend? Let's go see Carlos. You know, last night I was doing a show in Rockford, Illinois, and a guy came up to me and he said, I needed this, man. You know, my kid passed away, and I've just been sad, and you made me laugh. And it was one of those things where it's like, okay, how do you respond to that? I mean, there's nothing you can say other than, wow, thank God that, you know, I did something for this man. It was pretty awesome.
1: It is. I mean, you do forget about that. I mean, every so often, I mean, I've been doing this radio for 20 years now, and you forget sometimes. I was telling my partner, Tony, on the show, you forget sometimes that there's actually people out there, because you start having a conversation, you start talking about your life, and, you know, it's easy to forget that there's people, you know, that then you're out just at a grocery store, you're out at a restaurant, and someone's like, man, I can't believe when you guys were talking about this, I was going through the same thing with my kid. Because for the most part, this is a comedy show, but I'm a dad to two kids. You get into life, and all of a sudden you're like, holy cow, like there's people paying attention to what I say.
0: It's totally crazy, man. But that's what keeps you up, you know? I mean, there are moments like anything else where it's, you know, it's trying and it's grueling, and you get so inside that you lose perspective, or, you know, you need a recharge. But I just recently got one, so... Yeah, I'm in a great mental place right now. Next week it'll be a whole different conversation.
1: Well, it is the deal though with comedy and really with showbiz in general. Early on in my career when I did stand up, and I remember going to Kansas City for a New Year's show, and I get to the hotel, and I mean I was just a feature act, you know, lower on the totem pole, and I get to the show, and the hotel didn't have the heat up. In the room. And so I crank up the heat. But before the show, I'm literally sitting in the bed in my coat, shivering, going, I'm not doing this anymore. Why did I do this? I just drove 7 hours to Kansas City in my beat up little Toyota for this. What am I doing to myself? And then you go and do the show, and everybody laughs, and you're signing autographs, and you're selling CDs, and you're like, this is the greatest career ever in the history of time. Why would anyone not do this?
0: Yeah, you know what? You go from one extreme to the other. I think, you know, for us, it's just, I mean, for me anyway, it's just what I do. It's what I was built to do. I'm good at this. I know how to do this. And you know what? I got some things coming out on TV, and, you know, a movie that we're working on. But at the end of the day, it's like, this is what I do, and I do this well. And, you know, I love doing it, man. Sometimes you just get stuck. A lot of times it's even people that are like, man, it must be hard. And there are times where you just fall into it yourself, where you're like, yeah, it is hard. Yeah. You know what I mean? But then you meet somebody. Then I meet somebody who will be like, I had to work overtime, and I had to do a lot of work, but I got your tickets, and that's amazing. And, you know, what do you do for a living? You know, oh, I work on roofs, and I fell the other day, and I'm just like, wow, because I was about to complain about my job.
1: Yeah, and I quickly changed my mind. Yes, I have it easy. Yeah, no, I know what you're saying. Yeah.
0: There's real people with real jobs, you know what I mean? And I'm over here trying to complain. Let me tell you, man, sometimes I actually have to talk for over 45 minutes.
1: We're talking with Carlos Mencia. He's going to be out at the Improv all weekend long, chicago.improv.com. And now, what was the...
0: And we added a show. Yeah, and we added a show on Saturday because the other ones are pretty much sold out, if I'm not mistaken. So.
1: Yeah, so Saturday at 11, you said, or 11:30 is the...
0: At 11. Yeah,
1: at
0: 11.
1: Saturday at 11. So get those tickets now, because Carlos is going to be doing all kinds of TV and radio today, and people are going to grab those. So this has got to be one of the first interviews he's doing. So go grab them now. Get online, chicago.improv.com, and get the tickets. What was the thing that kind of flipped you from just, you know, hitting the pavement, road comic to headlining? Like, what was that transition for you like?
0: You know, for me, it was really immediate. I featured a couple of times here and there, but what happened with me was, I was a Comedy Store guy, you know, the Comedy Store in Hollywood. Mm-hmm. And I worked and I worked and I worked and I worked. I got big. you know, in that.

0: scene. I did an HBO half hour, and then I immediately went to doing headlining gigs. But the thing about me was I had worked really hard to kind of write a special. So by the time headlining came around for me, I had an hour of material. And so it worked out really easily for me. I didn't really have to go on the road and open for somebody or feature for anybody. For me, it was mostly work at home, you know, doing stuff at the Comedy Store. And then when I came out, I just, you know, I blew up because I had people that knew me, you know, that see me on TV. And so, I don't know what it's like to go do a room where nobody knows you. Mm-hmm. And you just happen to be that guy who's there that week. I have no idea what that's like. I never did that. So I'm really, really fortunate because, cool. You know, I mean, you know what it's like. You're headlining and nobody knows who you are.
1: Sure.
0: So they just take a chance, but they're not on your side. You got to win them over and all that kind of stuff. Never had that. You know, people always, I mean, last night, as an example, people are chanting my name before the show starts. I mean, the whole audience is like, Carlos. I mean, that's, you know, that's an amazing feeling.
1: Awesome. Yeah.
0: I can't imagine, you know, somebody going, give it up for Jack Smiley. And people are like, who's that? Who is this guy, Jack Smiley?
1: Right,
0: you know?
1: Right.
0: It must feel so bad, man. You got to win them over. You know, see, and then after, they're like, yeah, keep doing what you're doing. It's like, wow.
1: Right. That's cool, though. I mean, because it's so funny to hear that perspective because, like, I talk to a lot of guys about how, you know, for me, I was lucky enough that I never did open mics. I got hired as a house MC in a little town in Iowa and did 6 months straight there. And I had headliners coming into me all the time. They're like, forget the audience here in Fort Dodge, Iowa, and just come up with 15 minutes to get the F out of here. Like, just like come up with 15 minutes and then get back to Chicago. So right. that's what I did. So when I came back to Chicago, I was able to work all the real clubs. You know, then I was working the improvs, albeit low on the totem pole, but I was working the improvs and the Funny Bones and the, you know, all those because I already had my, as you said, like you worked on your special, I worked on my 15-minute act. I had an act. You know, but
0: well, there's so many different routes, and now sure. I mean, I was just talking with Tony, the owner of the club, of these internet sensation guys. So you have these artists now that, you know, are big on YouTube or
1: sure.
0: or Facebook, and they post, you know, videos and stuff, and they'll sell out the show, but they don't do, you know, they don't, a lot of them don't do stand-up.
1: Right.
0: So they come up with different ways to, but they're on that stage that a lot of comics, you know, have been working so hard to get to.
1: Sure. Sure.
0: And so, you know, I have none, but there's a lot of comedic resentment that are like, I've been on the road for 4 years, and this guy put out a video on Twitter, and now everybody wants to see him, and they're not even funny. It's like, right. Relax. They sold the tickets. It's okay. You know what I mean? That's their road to success, not yours. Just find your way.
1: Just but, keep doing the work. Trust. Yep. Just keep doing the work. That's what I was always told. Just keep doing the work and the rest will come to you. Just keep doing the work. Well, Carlos, I know you got a ton of stuff to do, and I appreciate you taking the time to get up with us, even though you're all sold out and come on with us. There is a show, an added show, 11 o'clock Saturday night, chicago.improv.com to see Carlos Mencia. Carlos, before I wrap up with you, do you mind doing a liner for the show? That we
0: not
1: can
0: a
1: use.
0: Problem.
1: Oh, I appreciate it. It's Steve Tuohy and my partner, who's not awake yet, is Tony Carr. It's Steve Tuohy and Tony Carr, and the station is Chicago's Comedy Scene.
0: Steve Tuohy and Tony Carr?
1: Yep.
0: And Chicago's Comedy Scene?
1: Yep.
0: Hey, everybody, you're listening to Steve Tuohy and Tony Carr on Chicago's Comedy Scene. Hey, did you like that voice from the 1980s? Hey, everybody, see you at the Comedy Club.
1: Fantastic. Can you just give me a, this is Carlos Mencia, and I'll edit it together?
0: Yeah. Hey, everybody, this is Carlos Mencia.
1: Fantastic. Carlos, have a great time and a great weekend. Thank you so much again for coming on.
0: Anytime, brother. Appreciate it.
1: Have a good one. Bye-bye.
0: Bye-bye.
1: There he is, Carlos Mencia. Couldn't have been nicer. Couldn't have been more fun. And sold out just about at the Improv this weekend. You do have, as he said there, an 11 o'clock show on Saturday night. So chicago.improv.com for tickets.
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1: 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Very happy to welcome to the program comedian Nico White, who's going to be out at Zany's tonight. Good morning, Nico. How are you?
3: Well, good morning, brother. I'm good. I cannot complain too bad.
1: That's good. Good deal. Nobody wants to hear complaining. You just you do your thing and you have a good time, right?
3: 100%. You know what I mean? I got too much to fight as it is. I have a fight right now with a specific group of animated cats because my name, you know, unbeknownst to me up until like 2 years ago, I didn't know my name, Nico, N-E-K-O, means cat in Japan. So I guess my nephew Googled me, and the cat's a lot more famous than I am. So for like 30 pages on Google, you see these animated white cats in lingerie before you see one picture of me. So, you know, if I complained, we'd be here all morning. So I'm not going to do that.
1: You know, I don't know a lot about the internet world and all the search engine stuff, but I do know it is hard to fight with animated cats in lingerie. That is hard to beat when doing a search.
3: Yeah, because that's somebody's fetish. You know what I mean? Because the thing keeps running through my mind, well, who are these dudes or girls that are drawing these cats? And why have you been doing this for so long? I've been doing comedy for 10 years. So that means for at least 10 years, these cats have been in somebody's, you know, spank bank or something like that.
1: Oh.
3: So that's what I got to fight with when I come to town.
1: Oh, yeah. You know, people are looking to get tickets to see Nico. They're finding weird cat porn. Nobody needs that.
4: I just Googled
3: bro.
4: It. It is creepy.
3: Yeah.
4: I just Googled it, and it is super creepy. And now Google's going to think I'm a freak.
1: Yep.
3: I mean, think about what people think about me.
1: Yeah, no kidding.
3: When they first hear that, like, you got to look up Nico White comedian and find, then you'll find me. I'm right there. But then Google has this way of, like, just in case you messed up and you meant the cats, go down far enough, you're going to see the cats all over again.
1: We're talking with Nico.
3: So
1: Nico White. He's out at Zany's this weekend, starting tonight. Go to zanys.com. You can get tickets and check him out. You can also find out all the info at nicowhite.com. See, that's easier. You don't have to fight the cats in lingerie. Just go directly to nekowhite.com, and you'll be all set.
3: Yeah.
1: All right,
3: yes,
1: now,
3: indeed, Chicago, come out. It's my first time out there. When I tell you I'm so excited to see you all, city, the good parts.
1: Yeah, yeah, be careful. You don't want to go to the wrong parts.
3: Oh, believe I've watched like 17 YouTube documentaries on which parts is which parts. So, yeah, I'm going to be very cautious. That much you can bet on.
1: Now, where are you from? This is your first time coming through town. Where did you grow up?
3: I'm a New Yorker, so I'm from Harlem, New York. You know what I mean? So I come from a project in Harlem called Taft, or as we call it, Taftganistan, just to give you an idea of what I grew up around. You know what I'm saying?
1: Okay.
3: So coming out to Chirac shouldn't be too much of a difference for me.
1: Right. You'll be all right. You know what's what and who's who, so you'll be
3: all right. Mm-hmm, 100%. But like I said, I'm looking forward to it, man. A lot of my comedic heroes are from out there. Bernie Mac is a, you know, born, bred Chicago, South Side. So to be able to come out there and, you know, see the city a little bit, be able to perform there, I really can't wait.
1: Yeah, yeah. It's and Zany's is a cool place. It's got that old comedy feel. So it's it really does. It's one of those things. The first time I ever got on that stage, it's, you know, even though I was young and I was new, you feel like you made it. Like, you're okay, now I'm really in comedy. You know, you're on that cool stage.
3: Mm-hmm.
1: Now, did I see right on your website you started in high school? How did you get started in comedy
3: in
1: high school?
3: So I got started on a whim, if that makes any sense. So I've been a fan of comedy ever since, like, I was a very, very, very young kid. I'm talking like toddler, barely out of Pampers. My earliest memory of watching stand-up, I was 3 years old. I was watching Martin's You So Crazy special with my pops. I didn't know why he was laughing, but I knew he was. So it made me watch it, and I liked it. So I remember I found this kid in high school who was funnier than I was in conversation. And, you know, I'm decent looking, and but I didn't have, like, the best game. So the way I would get girls was, you know, I can make them laugh. But my friend Rodney Taylor was a lot funnier than I was. And I was like, well, can't have that. You know what I mean? We can't have that. Sure. I'm going to fall into obscurity in high school. I'll never get laid. So the next day, that was orientation. So the first official day of school, September 14th, 07, my teacher was like, does anybody have a talent? A girl went up, and she sung a song, and something said, go tell jokes. I went up and I tried it. I did 8 minutes and it worked. And it's been stand up ever since. I've never, you know, knock on wood, I've never worked a real job. You know what I mean? So I pay the bills. And I'm very proud of that.
1: You should be. Holy crap. How young are you?
3: I'm 24.
1: Wow. I mean, in high school, you did 8 minutes. It took me till I was in my 20s to attempt 8 minutes. And while I was on stage at the open mic, I stood there going, in my head, I hope to God they flash the light soon because I'm all out of stuff. And that was about 2 minutes in.
3: Right.
4: And he did it in front of everybody he knew. He did it at his high school.
1: That's crazy.
3: Yeah, but I did it first day of high school, so we didn't know each other yet.
1: Mm-hmm.
4: Oh.
1: So that could have...
3: It was a vulnerable time.
4: That is a sink or swim situation there. That is, you either become the coolest kid in school or you branded yourself or a deep...
3: Yep, 100%, 100%. That was literally what it was. It was going to be one or the other. And thankfully, you know, it worked out the positive way. So I did it in school 3 times a week for 6 months. And then my teacher was like, you know, because I, being young and stupid, I thought you had to go to college to do stand-up. Like, I thought all my heroes, I thought they went to college, got like a PhD in comedy or something crazy like that. So... my teacher was like, have you ever done an open mic night? And I'm like, nah, what the hell is that? She was like, well, you go, you see if you can get on stage, and, you know, if they like you, they'll put you on, you know, at the comedy club or what have you. So I didn't have a computer back then. I didn't have cable or anything like that. So I went around the corner to the Children's Aid Society, and I got on the computer. I looked up comedy club open mic, and I seen one that was at, like, this place here in New York called the High Comedy Club. I went down there, took my little $5, and seen it said $5 for 5 minutes. So I showed up to this open mic dressed to kill. You hear me?
1: Sure.
3: It was the Easter outfit that I got that year. I wore that to the open mic. The boy is fly. You know what I'm saying? So I get there, and I seen it said $5 for 5 minutes. So I'm decent enough at math to go, okay, so then that's $1 a minute. If I bring $10, they'll give me 10 minutes. So I go... I hand the dude my $10. I'm like, yeah, so that means I can do 10 minutes. He goes, no, you get 5. Here's the change. Go sign up. I'm like, oh, okay, jackass, I'll go sign up. So I went, signed up number 22, and I never had this before. I never bombed on stage. I never, like, died a dog's death on stage. So I go on, and I'm dying. And I remember at that time, I had my closing joke was about my cousin taking a dump in my bathroom and not flushing. So I was like, if all else fails, my joke about CJ going to kill him. I get to my last joke. I hit it. And I got one of these in the back. I get, ha! And that was it.
1: Oh.
3: And from that moment, I said, it'll never be that bad again. And,
1: right.
3: You know, kept doing comedy. And, you know, because I mean, in my mind, my little young 14-year-old mind, I'm like, well, if I go to the open mic and do it well, then I'm going to retire. I've done comedy professionally. I'm going to be good. But then I went up and bombed, and I was like, okay, yeah, it's never going to be like that again. And sure enough, knock on wood.
1: That's awesome. So what route did you take then? Did you just start doing the open mics all around New York then at that point?
3: Yes. Yeah, so the way that it worked was you know this, being a comic, there's multiple scenes. So you got the urban scene, you know, the black room, stuff like that, the mainstream circuit, the alt room. So in New York, I did. I made it my business to do all three. So in the hood, you can get up easier. You know what I'm saying? All you had to do was ask for stage time. They were quicker to put you on for 5 minutes.
1: Okay.
3: So I would go around. There's a comic named Lili who would take me around his car in these places that I had never been to. And I'd ask for time. They put me on. And most times I was doing well enough to where they're like, okay, young man, you know, come back. So I'd do that. And then I would do the comedy club open mics. So I get out of school and I'm still doing shows in school. And me and my homie, we did a show at lunch. And our show at lunchtime, from what we were told, had a better attendance rate than any first period class. So you got to think that's what, 1, 2, 3. So I was getting up about 3 times a day. Mm-hmm. Then when you count the open mics that I was doing, I'd do like 2 or 3 mics a day. And you put that in a week, that's 7 days. So I do all that, and that's how I built a little name for myself. And then after that, I was getting up at this comedy club over here called The Laugh Lounge. And a comedian by the name of Donnell Rollins, Ashley Larry from the Chappelle Show, I did a room here in Harlem. And the comedian who was closing that show was like, you know, you should come by The Laugh Lounge. Ashley Larry runs a show there. Now, I didn't watch Chappelle Show. Don't kill me. I didn't watch the Chappelle Show until like 3 years ago. Because you got to remember, I was like 8 when the Chappelle Show was out.
5: Right.
3: I knew all the references, but I never watched it. So I knew who Donnell Rawlings was because I had seen him on Bad Boys of Comedy. But I never knew who Ashley Larry was. So I go down to Laugh Lounge. I do the mic first, the show, and it's packed. And I'm like, okay, so I'm get on this. I see the little short dude sitting at the bar. I go, I say hello. I'm like, oh, wow, you're Donnell Rawlings. You know, I'm a big fan. He's like, okay, thanks, son. So the show starts. And he tells me, he's like, all right, I'm bringing you up first. Now, at this particular point, I had always had a choice of when I could go on, like first or second. And I always chose second just so I could have something like the riff off of if the first comic, you know what I mean?
5: Sure.
3: Introduce any topic that I can go piggyback on. So I said, no, I don't want to go first. And Donnell Rollins looked me in my eyes and said, in that moment, what was the coldest thing I ever heard, but in retrospect was one of the best things somebody could say to me. He was like, you don't want to go first. I'm like 14, 15, just turned. And he was like, you don't want to go first. Cold as ice. All right, well, holler at me when you're ready to be a comedian. Turned and walked away, right?
5: Oh.
3: So, wow. Yeah. So I'm sitting there, you know, 15-year-old kid from the hood. I'm like, well, I'm thinking to myself, well, he just hating because he bald-headed. You know what I mean? He ain't got no hair, so he hating. And the way fate worked out, he couldn't find anybody else to go first. And somebody was like, nah, Nico gonna go first. He's like, little nigga say he don't wanna go first. And I was like, nah, I'll go first. He put me up first. I did fine. And he was nice enough to have me on every other week on his Mashup Monday show. And that got me looks at all the other clubs in the city. He was the first person to take me to Caroline's on Broadway. And I think to this day, I'm probably the youngest comedian to ever host a weekend there. I was 17 when I did that. And, you know, thanks to him, I was able to get some very good preliminary looks. And then as the years went on, you know, became a better comic to where now I'm proud to say in the city, I get to work most of 98% of the clubs in this city in New York State. And I get to go on the road and headline. So can not complain. It could be worse. Could be punching the clock.
4: You literally learned comedy through school. Like it was part of your education. That's awesome. Mm-hmm.
3: Thank you, bro. Yep. I was doing some spring cleaning today. Well, not spring cleaning. I'm a sloppy bastard. But I was doing some summer cleaning, and I found an old Glad bag, funny enough, and it had all of my old joke books in it. And when I looked at it, I counted 11 books cover to cover. It's crazy to me that all those were like school books.
5: Right.
3: So I think I gave school 75% of my attention, and my grades were spectacular. But I gave this 100% of my attention. So,
5: Nico, it's really is a cool story. It really is a cool story. I love hearing your journey. It's really, really cool.
3: Thank you, man.
5: No, thank you. Nico White going to be out at Zany's starting tonight through Saturday. 2 shows Friday, 3 shows Saturday. 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Nico, before we wrap up, do you mind doing a liner for the program in the station?
3: Perfect. Ladies and gentlemen, if you can hear this, my name is Nico White. I'm on Chicago's comedy scene with Steve and Tony. Ladies and gentlemen, please make sure you keep supporting them, and I hope to see your face at Zany's this weekend. Long live the king. Well, not king, more like Kang, K-A-N-G, L-O-N-G. I fucked up on hashtag. Oh well, so good.
5: Nico,
3: messed up my own hashtag.
5: Nico, have a blast this weekend. Welcome to Chicago.
3: Yes, sir. Thank you so much. It's a pleasure of mine to be in your city. Thank you all for having me.
5: All right, take care, Nico. Good luck. Bye bye.
3: All right, buddy. Thank you so much. I appreciate y'all.
6: 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I'm not dead yet, and you're listening to Steve and Tony here on Chicago's comedy scene. You're listening to Steve and Tony. I'm Bobcat Goldthwait, back in Los Angeles, sleeping in a pool of vomit.
5: 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How you doing, Jamie?
7: I'm good. Steve and Tony, what's going on, guys? How are you?
4: Hey, buddy.
5: We are good. We are good. Glad to have you back. Thanks for taking the time to hang out with us.
7: Dude, absolutely. And it was really nice of you to say that I was the real star of Real Rob, because I do find myself, when I search online, I oftentimes see Rob's name and then his wife and how funny he is and how attractive she is. And then when I see my own name, I do get a little excited. So I appreciate you framing it in that way. It made me feel pretty good.
5: It is. I mean, you know, it's... Listen... They're there. They're a part of the program and such. But really, you're the guy. You know. I mean, you're the one that keeps the show going. You're the glue. That's what you are, Jamie. You're the glue.
7: I really like that. And I mean, maybe it's that kind of glue that doesn't work very well. But I'll take it. I'm not saying it's Gorilla Glue, but I'll take it. It's Elmer's. I'm the Elmer's glue. I appreciate that. It's you know, it's funny, you guys. I actually had a guy 2 days ago on Twitter. You can check my Twitter feed. I think I pinned the tweet because I was so excited with my response. And this guy wrote, hashtag Real Rob. That's how I saw it come up. And then he said something like, Jamie Lissow on Real Rob is, he goes, no amount of money in the world is worth being the bitch that Jamie Lissow is to Rob Schneider. And then he wrote hashtag bitch, which I don't think you can just... take that as your own hashtag. That has to have been used before, either in dog breeding or who knows. And so I'm like, oh my God, I saw that. And so I retweeted it and I wrote, hey man, it's a TV show. Johnny Depp's not really a pirate. Pretty excited about that, you guys. Normally I don't respond to stuff like that, but I threw it down there and it's people are writing some fun things back. Like, you should have picked a better example. I think Johnny Depp might be a pirate. That's my favorite response to my response.
5: That's, you know, fantastic. Jamie,
4: when I'm watching the show, I do find myself wondering how much of the abuse that you take is written by you. You know, because,
7: you know,
4: pretty tough. So it's the acupuncture thing. I was cringing when they showed your back again. I was, I know it's not real. I'm not that guy that tweeted you, but you know, you gotta suspend your imagination or whatever and let it go. And I'm like, ugh, you know.
7: Yeah, dude. And I think a lot of that stuff comes from, because it's me, Rob, and Patty sitting there, and we're writing. And every once in a while, we get on this run where they just go, "Oh my God, wouldn't it be funny if Jamie was attacked by a shark," or whatever it is. Like, they just go, right. "Wouldn't it be funny if Jamie?" Because that's how all of those started. Like, well, that one, and please stop me. I know I've done your guys' show a couple times. Please stop me if I've told you this before. But that exact scene is based in something that absolutely happened in real life. And so, I hurt my back, and Rob was going to take me to. He took me to like a chiropractor that did a really good job of making it worse, and then. He wanted to take me to a crazy, you know, Eastern Asian, like he wanted to drive to like this place. And it turned out the guy, it's called like, they put suction cups in your back. Have you ever seen that? It's called like cupping.
4: No,
7: it's called cupping.
5: Yeah.
7: You're both silent because you had good upbringings and know people that made you do this. and you've had health insurance. That's why you didn't know what I was talking about. But it's like cupping and extraction. They put these cups on your back, suction cups, and they get blood comes out. It's disgusting. So Rob's like, this is going to cure you. And we're walking out the door, and he stops, and he goes, oh, my God, you know what? He's like, I have a kit in my garage that this guy gave me when he died. I'll just do it. And I'm like, you know, I like to save money like the next guy. And literally, it took Patricia going, you guys are not doing, like, this is not happening. And she's like, just because a person has a bunch of tattoos doesn't mean he's a tattoo artist, you idiot. It just means, like, because Rob was like, right, I can totally do it. I've had it done to me, like, 10 times. She's like, that's not a logical thing to say. And so, like, that episode, that came, like, literally from something that almost happened in real life.
5: That is fantastic. God. And it totally reminds me, and for really no good reason other than this is where my brain goes after years of doing this stupid job. Do you remember years ago, Lionel Richie and his wife moved a plastic surgeon into their house to then start having him do plastic surgery out of their house?
7: You're kidding me.
5: No. Look, it was like probably 8-9 years ago, but I remember it as being this crazy story on the radio that I was stunned by him doing this. Like, this is before Nicole was making good money and he was okay again. But yeah, like they needed extra money. So they were renting out like their basement or something so he could do plastic surgery in their house. And someone ended up suing Lionel Richie over it. It was insanity.
7: Oh my God. I feel like that. Once you move the plastic surgeon into your house, I feel like you've admitted you have a problem.
5: Right. Now there's something wrong. Right. Absolutely. I love,
7: like,
5: I'm looking.
7: You know, like you go, honey, we got a big dinner tonight. What breasts are you going to bring with you?
5: Right.
7: And then she goes in and gets clothes and then also a boob job because it's right there in the house. That is a crazy story. I'm going to have to Google that.
5: Yeah.
4: It's going to be in season 3 of Real Rob.
5: Right. You guys will move a plastic surgeon
7: in right
5: now,
7: guys.
5: Yeah.
7: Thank you.
5: I think it's funny. I just went on Wikipedia just to see, because I'm always curious to see what it says, because you guys really have no control over it. And it says The Real Rob starring, and it's all people with the last name Schneider except you. You're the only one that does it. You know, I mean, now I will tell you, you do have higher billing than the child. So you beat somebody there. You know, so at least you can feel good about that.
7: I do appreciate that because their daughter Miranda is an absolute sweetheart. She's adorable. She's awesome. But I do have to admit that sometimes, like, Rob will say, like, hey, we got some good news. You're going to be, like, an executive producer or something. And I'll say, that's amazing. And then I'll hear him also tell Miranda she's going to be an executive producer. And I go, you know, it meant a lot before you also gave the credit to your 5-year-old.
5: Right. Could you have waited until I was out of the room to tell her? Could you have given it that long, please? Now, I do got to ask, though. Okay, so when you guys did the first season, you didn't know that it was going to be Netflix. You guys were doing it, and you guys were putting everything into it, and it was you guys. Now, knowing that, was it different making the second season, knowing you've got one in the can, and you know that you have this place for it? Because there's got to just be an incredible freedom to working on Netflix because there's no boundaries. But then also knowing you have this place for it, and it's got an audience, did that change the process of making season 2?
7: Absolutely, man. Absolutely. First of all, because as you're writing, you know that your family will continue to eat and sleep indoors. That's a plus.
5: That's always a plus.
7: That would sell the next time. You know what I mean? Like the first time you're putting all this into it, and you honestly, we thought it would sell. We were pretty sure, but you just never know. So you're putting all this time, and Rob is putting all this money into it. So you just don't. It's just such a huge risk. And so, yeah, like the second time, man, you're just in a different place because you're also. You know, we knew it was going to be right on the same platform that the first one was on. And so the only thing I was nervous about was getting notes. Cause when we did it the first time, we'd already done it. So they couldn't say, hey, go back and change this. Like it was already done. Mm-hmm. So that was the only thing that we were like, man, I wonder what's going to come back as far as notes. Because like this time it's a Netflix original and they're paying for it. And we sent them the scripts and I'm pretty sure this is a true story. But they just sent us back a email saying, like, these are really funny. And that was it.
5: Wow.
4: That's awesome. That's what makes Netflix.
7: With nothing to change.
4: That's what makes Netflix, though, right? Is that they're edgier than regular TV. And they'll let the creative people make creative things.
7: Absolutely. And like with network, they'll be like, hey, you know that funny scene you wrote about like where you sleep with a girl? We thought it'd be funnier if you guys played checkers and one of you was African American. And you're like, what? But that's not even, I don't understand what.
5: We're talking with Jamie Lisso. He is the star of The Real Rob, season 2 on Netflix now. And I saw that you guys went out and did some stand up to promote the show. How's that going?
7: Dude, we did. It was so much fun. I can't even tell you. My stand up dates, like I'm doing my own dates and stuff by myself. And they go good, you know. People come to see me. They're starting to know who I am a little bit. But my God, when I tour with Rob, it's just unbelievable because it's getting to perform in front of a sold out crowd, and it never ceases to amaze me because fans of Rob, like, sort of are fans of mine because maybe they watch the show. Like, I was out in front of and we're doing like, you know, these cool little towns where like everybody comes out and the place is just packed. Like, literally, you could it'd probably be a good time to do like a burglary because all the police are probably at the show. Like, it's one of those like smaller towns making for better shows. You know, like we did not super small towns, but like, you know, Harrisburg, Pennsylvania and Easton, Pennsylvania, but just all these awesome little theaters. And dude, it was so fun, man. And like, you know, cause I need an ego boost. Sometimes I would just go walk out in front of the venue before the show. And literally I would just end up having like an awesome conversation with people that like knew me from the show. And, you know, and it was really cool. And I'd find the most attractive one and take her back to my, are we on the air? No, but it's nice to say this isn't recording. It was just really, really cool to see, like, you know, just to have massive Rob Schneider fans out. It's super fun.
5: It's got to just be a blast, yeah.
7: And his crowds are great, man. His crowds are literally, they're just, he, you know, and Rob makes it easy. Like, he does the offstage announcement for me. You know, sometimes when you have an opening guy, mm-hmm. I was doing one gig and literally the guy goes, Rob's like, oh, I thought we were sold out tonight. You know, it looks like it's kind of like only three quarters full. And the guy goes, yeah, they just stay at the bar until the opening act is done.
5: Oh,
7: I'm like, guys, my name is the opening act. I'm standing right here. and Rob will go up and he will start talking into the mic and just say, it's me, Rob. You got to get in here. This is my buddy from the show. And he'll just kind of keep talking until everybody comes in, which is just super, you know, unbelievably generous. And a lot of guys wouldn't do that.
5: Yeah, I got to tell you, I mean, I know that, you know, that Rob's your buddy and you have this cool, you know, relationship with him and friendship, but I've said it before and I keep saying it ever since, I knew Rob as the guy who was on TV and in movies and Deuce Bigelow and in all the Adam Sandler movies and Saturday Night Live and, you know, all that stuff, just like everybody else does, but I didn't know what to expect when we had him on the program. Because I've dealt with, in doing this show and in doing silly little extra work and stuff like that, I've dealt with celebrities from the top being super fantastic and some just being complete jagoffs, don't want to do the radio show, are forced to, and as soon as the 8 minutes is up, they will literally hang up the phone. Like, they're just don't want to be there. And I will tell everyone that will listen that Rob Schneider could not have been nicer, could not have been more generous on the program, could not have been more fun and outgoing. I mean, it not only took me from being, hey, he's that funny guy, to Tony and I are fans, like locked in fans of Rob Schneider, beyond comedy, but he was such a nice guy on the show.
7: Dude, that's awesome. And I want to tell you a prank that I almost just tried to do, but I didn't think I could pull it off. When you were done talking, I was going to have my phone alarm go off and just tell you I had to go because 8 minutes was up. But I just decided against it. I decided to share with you. Dude, that's really great, man. he does that, man. And the last show of our tour, sometimes he can't go out and say hi to people because it will literally create like a backlog of people. Like, if it's if there's 1,500 people in the theater, mm-hmm. it's an hour and a half if Rob comes out to say hi. So sometimes he does like private things. And the last night, he just came out. I was like, I sell this little hat, you know. He's like, dude, I want you to sell some hats and, you know, support your family. And so he came out and like signed all my hats for me and said hi to all the. I mean, it's really cool that you guys had that experience because that's who he really is, man. There's very few people in this business that will like go out on a limb to do anything for anybody. And he's maybe the only one I've ever met that will just balls to the wall do something for you.
4: Well, when we had him on, he spent most of his time talking about you, promoting, you know, saying nice things about you. Yeah. So when we had
7: you know
4: on,
7: what's funny to tell you guys the truth? When he was on, I was actually massaging him. So I was probably like, you know, on his mind. It's whoever's right there. That's cool.
4: Do you feel like since the Real Rob's come out, has it elevated you? Do you feel famous? Because at this point, I would think you've got to have a pretty big fan base.
7: You know, I swear to God, you guys, I was just I was just talking with a buddy of mine. That how you like I you know I don't I feel a little more I want to make sure I have the right word here I feel a little more validated, you know, like it's just mm-hmm. like you do stand up for so long and it's a very very hard job, and you every morning you look in the mirror and go, you're hilarious, keep doing this, and you have really tough crowds because you're in a bar somewhere. And so the one thing I don't feel famous, but I do feel kind of validated with people. Every single night people come up after the show and talk about the episodes or say, we came here to see you. And, you know, I think they laugh a little bit harder, you know, cause they've seen the show and also cause they're probably high. And I don't know. I don't to answer your question. I don't feel famous, but I do feel a little more, I feel like I'm really, really on the path that I've always wanted to be on, you know, like I want to keep working and I'm always writing and want to do another season, but I finally feel like I felt like for a while there, I didn't know what was going to happen until Rob came along and sort of like told me exactly what I needed to do, like, which was write this show, be in it, you know, put all my effort into that. And it was the longest answer you probably ever received for a question, but
4: no, but you know what? It's an honest answer. You know, I like the guys that we have real conversations with, you know, so that's cool. I want to tell a real quick story. Last time I saw you, and I just sent you a picture about this a couple days ago. Last time I saw you was at the Chicago Improv, and you know, you did the meet and greet after the show, and I came across this picture of someone teaching you yoga. Do you remember this?
7: Is that what that is?
4: I think so. I think that's what it was.
7: Because I saw the picture. Yeah, because it's awesome. Like, it's like a lady, right? Or a lady, and she's like laying down on the ground, and then I think you guys will know if you see this picture that I will do anything to sell a CD. she seemed like she was going to buy it, and I go, you know what? This will put it over the edge. If I do this, I don't remember exactly what happened, but I am like, I've been wanting to do yoga, and I still haven't done it. And I think she said she was a yoga instructor or something.
4: Yeah, I think.
7: Were you there? Do you remember this?
4: I think something happened at the beginning of the show where she was in the audience and there was some interaction about her being in yoga or yoga instructor. And then she either bought a shirt or she was in line to buy a shirt and then wanted to teach you some sort of relaxing yoga pose. And to my shock, you tried to do it in front of all the people. I mean, there's a whole line of people waiting to meet you. I'm like, I would never. There is no way, even if I thought I could do it, there's no way I would lay down on this floor in front of all these people. And you did it, and everyone laughed and clapped, and I was like, holy cow, this guy's crazy.
7: That's so funny. I have no memory of this. I swear to God, like, I'm looking at the picture, and I wouldn't believe it if it wasn't looking at my own face. Which, I tell you what, though, because I've been wanting to get into yoga, so I wonder if that's why I was like, hey, let me just try it. Like, why the hell not? Because I did this. I've only done one yoga class in my entire life, besides that one private lesson that you witnessed, but only one organized one. And it was this. Have you ever heard of hot yoga? Have you guys heard of that?
5: Never.
4: Isn't it where they turn the heat up or something?
7: Is that it's where they turn the heat very, very high. It's like 100 and whatever, 20, 30 degrees. And you basically do yoga in this like crazy, like, you know, really, really hot environment. And so my buddy said, you know, you're not very flexible. He goes, why don't you try hot yoga the first time you try it? So, all right. So I was on the road. I found this yoga place and I went in and the lady was like, do you want a towel? I go, yeah, I think I want a towel. And she's like, okay, it's $2. And then she goes, do you want like hot yoga shorts? I'm like, what? And so she points up to the wall And you guys, there are these shorts, I swear to God, that they all, the lack of material, like they could have only held just, they were like, you know, the baggies that only hold like a couple pretzels, like the snack bags. They sort of seem like those, like it just, it wouldn't have held a lot. And I go, dude, no, I'm not going to wear like a Speedo, but even smaller, like with a, I go,
4: right,
7: there's
4: right.
7: No way in hell I would ever. No, I go, I'm fine. I was wearing shorts, you know? And so I go, no, I'm good. And so I was like, that's so ridiculous. Like who would your ass would be showing? I'm like, I'm not going to, it's ridiculous. And so I go into class and dude, it is so difficult, first of all, and it is so hot. And 20 minutes into a 90-minute class, I'm like, man, I wish I had those penis shorts. I wish I had bought those. God, I wish I had a pair of those. Like, I wished so bad. I was like, that's what would make this better, would be shorts that didn't even touch my butt. So I no longer judge.
5: I love that they are Speedos, but smaller. That's I don't think anybody's ever said that. Yeah, Speedos, but smaller. I think I had those in high school for swim class. That's it was fantastic.
7: They really are
5: yeah.
7: Speedos, but smaller. Like the kind of things where if you were wearing these and you get home at the end of a long day, you go, you know what? Let me slip into my Speedo, something a little bit more loose and comfortable.
5: Sure. That's what we all do. Yeah. Yeah.
7: They're like the nightgown compared to the how small these shorts were.
5: We're talking with the great Jamie Lissow, the real star of The Real Rob on Netflix. Season 2 is on Netflix now. Binge watch it this weekend. Jamie, we appreciate you taking time to jump on with us and take time away from whatever it is you do in the middle of Alaska, which is where you live, which blows
7: me
5: away
7: guys.
5: Every
7: I'm
5: time.
7: I'm in Minneapolis right now.
5: Are
7: I'm
5: you really?
7: To go do a
5: okay.
7: Show. I'm doing... in Minneapolis for the week.
5: Oh, that's fantastic. That's a great area. That's fun.
7: Yeah, man. But you guys are the best, man. Steve and Tony, take care, and I'll probably hit you up again at some point, if that's all right. I love catching up, keeping you posted on all that's going on.
5: Anytime. You are welcome.
4: Absolutely
5: here.
4: Anytime.
5: Absolutely. Absolutely. Thank you so much, Jamie.
7: Right,
5: we appreciate
7: guys.
5: It. Have a good one.
7: Thank you. All right, guys. Take care.
5: Bye.
7: Bye.
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5: Good morning. Is this D-Ray?
10: It sure is.
5: Good morning, D-Ray. Welcome to the program. You're on with Tony Carr and Steve Tuohy. How are you?
10: I'm good, man. I'm up. I'm woke.
5: You're up and you're awake?
10: Yeah, you know how hard it is trying to get up this early with no job? That don't exist.
5: See, I wasn't going to go black guy. I was just going to go comic.
10: I'm mixed and it's still uncomfortable.
5: We welcome in D-Ray Davis. He's out at the Chicago Comedy, Chicago Improv this weekend. 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Now, I know that we only have it for a few minutes because you're all over the place today.
10: They got me wilding, man. I've already missed one TV interview, but it didn't matter. I still look like last night, so it's okay.
5: Is it good to be back home, though?
10: It is, man. I love the weather. But people always say that I love it because I'm only here a short time, but it's good and it's bad. The good thing is I'm home. I get to hang out with people who I care about. The bad part is the people I care about want to ask me for money.
5: I was going to say, when you get back to Chicago, you get a little piece of what Derrick Rose has to deal with every day.
10: Every day. I just seen him the other day. I went to the game. His brother got me tickets, and I said, hey, man. I wanted. I said, I wish I was on the floor. And he said, hey, I got cousins that wish they were on the floor. I was an honorary Rose guy for a day.
5: Sure, for a day. They're like, yeah, listen, D-Ray, it's really cool. We can't even get our mom on the floor, so just be glad with the 300 level, okay?
10: Hey, I'm going to throw your mom a lap. That's what I'm going to do. and flirt. That's what I'm doing. I'm going to flirt. See, if I flirt with Derrick Rose's mama, then I'm going to the game no matter what, whether he wants me there or not.
5: See, what they should have done was give you Paul Gasol's tickets, because nobody's coming to see Paul.
10: No, Paul got a couple. Hey, I've been in L.A. a long time. Paul got a couple groupies.
5: I just mean family wise from overseas. No, yeah,
10: of course they're six. They're 6 foot ten, but they're still groupies. They look just like him, but still groupies.
5: Absolutely. We're talking with D. Ray Davis, who's taken stand up comedy and really made a great transition into movies. You've done a ton of stuff. I looked you up on IMDb. You've been in like everything.
10: Yeah, I'm just trying to stay working, man. It's the most important thing. I think they compliment each other. End of the day, like me performing at Chicago Improv and things like that, that's my favorite thing in the world, to do stand-up. But the movie part, the 21 Jump Streets of the world, and the G.I. Joes and all that stuff, it's fun to do because it helps you just build your brand. But as far as comedy, it's the best thing in the world. Nobody can tell you cut. Nobody says you're a bad actor. Nobody says we hate your movie. They're like, you come to see me. You know you're getting D-Ray. So I love that part of it.
5: And that's what people are looking forward to. There is always something, no matter how many movies or TV shows you do, that the microphone always calls you back, no matter how big you get.
10: Yeah, you're right, man. And I fiend for it. I need it now. I stay touring.
5: Yeah, you're constantly going. You're like the Black Grateful Dead. You don't ever stop touring.
10: I can't, man, because even in a wheelchair, you're going to have to push me around. I'm going to call you guys to shove me around in the snow in Chicago so I can get to a mic.
5: We're talking with D. Ray Davis. He's going to be out at the Improv in Schaumburg this whole weekend. Get your tickets if you go to chicago.improv.com. 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D. Ray, I know we just have a short time with you. You got to run and do, I think Fox News is next. But can we grab a quick liner from you for the station, if you don't mind?
10: Of course.
5: 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If you could just throw it out there.
10: Okay, what's the whole names again?
5: It's the names are Steve Tuohy and Tony Carr.
10: Steve Tuohy and Tony Carr. Yeah.
5: Yep. 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
10: Okay.
5: Whenever you're ready.
10: Hey, what's up, everybody? It's D. Ray Davis, and these guys are great, except for they want me to be on the radio naked. I won't ever do it again. You're listening to the Chicago Comedy Scene with Steve Tuohy and Tony Carr right now.
5: D. Ray, thank you so much. Have a great weekend.
10: I appreciate it, guys. Thank you.
5: No, thank
4: Everybody
5: you. We appreciate it.
4: Everybody go see D. Ray this weekend. Thank you, D. Ray.
10: All right,
5: bye-bye. There is D. Ray Davis. 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
5: 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Aries, how are you this morning?
12: I'm good, man. How you doing?
5: Good, good. Aries is going to be at the Chicago Improv in Schaumburg this weekend, and you can go to chicago.improv.com for tickets. You've spent some time, obviously, doing sketch comedy and doing stand-up. Stock question, what's harder? I know it's a different set of skills, but what's harder and what should you prefer?
12: They're both hard in their own right. But, you know, I kind of liken everything to sports. One is more of a team game, and the other one's more like boxing. You know, stand-up, you're all by yourself when you go out there and step on out on that stage. And sketch comedy, you know, you're with an ensemble, which is kind of cool because it's like, you know, if you got the right castmates, a.k.a. teammates around you, it's nice to feed off each other and make magic. So I love them both, but if you're an ego person, which most of us are, stand-up feeds the soul better.
5: Well, it's funny because I've done radio, talk radio, where I've been with a partner, and I've done it where I've been solo. And same with stand-up. Stand-up, it's funny because nobody can get in your way. So it's not just an ego thing. There is that. There's the idea of you and a microphone, and I'm going to make these people laugh on my own. But
12: exactly.
5: But there's nights when you just got into a town, you know, you just flew in or you just drove in the early days, you're beat, and 20 minutes later you're on stage and you better make these 300 people laugh. Where improv, you've got some people, you know, you can lean on some folks.
12: Absolutely. I never really came from a sketch comedy background, like an Acme theater or Groundlings or Second City. But I would imagine any live performance, there'll be nights where you feel like, you know, feel like dialing it in. But like you just said, you're absolutely right. Sometimes you can lean on somebody that's a stronger performer. But if it's really true to your soul and it's in your veins, you don't want to lean on anything. You always want to come out and kick ass.
5: Yeah, no, I know what you mean. I think back there was a night where I was in somewhere in the middle of Iowa, and I woke up that morning with a horrendous flu. Like, I mean, I had like a 100-degree temperature. And I remember it was the dead of winter, sitting in my car until the MC waved at me from the window to come in. They were just going to bring me up. And I walked in. I don't remember a word I said, but everybody said I killed. But I was dying on stage. I thought I was at death's door. In my mind, I was doing setups for one joke and a punchline for another. I didn't know what I was doing.
12: Yeah, you were Michael Jordan with the flu game.
5: Yeah, except I didn't know what I was doing, and I was nowhere near Michael Jordan as a comic. But we're talking with Ari Spears, Chicago comedian, going to be here at the Improv. You can go to chicago.improv.com for tickets, or you can find the link if you go to chicagoscomedyscene.com. So you said you came from a stand-up background, and I thought I saw something earlier today when I was doing some research. 15 or 16, the first time you did stand-up, is that right?
12: I started at 14, and I made my debut on HBO's Def Comedy Jam when I was 16, and then the following year I did Showtime at the Apollo when I was 17. So, you know, I got a pretty early start, man. I always looked up to Eddie Murphy, and I had read somewhere that he had started at 14 years old, and that kind of served as fuel and inspiration for me to do it.
5: I'm just going to ask point blank, how the hell did you do that?
12: Well, you know, at that time, man, I just mainly did impressions. So I would go on stage and do, you know, a couple of impressions of celebrities doing commercials. And, you know, that worked out pretty well for me. So that kind of gave me the confidence I needed from there. And I never really wanted to be like a one-trick pony. I didn't want to be known as a guy, even though people know me for my impressions. I didn't want to be the guy that was just known for that. So I really wanted to develop the material and get strong there. And I got to say, probably watching so much of Richard Pryor's stand-up, because that was my dad's era, that probably really helped to hone the material.
5: Yeah, for guys our age, the hero, the legend was Eddie Murphy. I mean, I remember the first time I saw Delirious, I want to say I was 7 years old, and half of the words I didn't even know, but I just knew that it was killing me. I was howling.
12: Yeah. As a matter of fact, that was really my first introduction into Eddie Murphy, because I remember the first time, that was actually our first VHS tape when we got our first VCR.
5: Yep. I remember trying over and over again at 8, 9 years old, trying to do his drunk voice, and it's to this day that's still my drunk voice is the Eddie Murphy drunk voice.
12: Yeah. No, I you know, Delirious, anybody that knows comedy knows every comic, no matter how many specials they make, there's always the one that's just classic. And for Eddie, that's classic. Of course, he only made two, Delirious and Raw, but of the two, that's classic.
5: Yeah, it absolutely is. I got excited a few years back when he said he was looking at the idea of going out and doing a one-man show, and then the Oscars were coming up, and then he just kind of changed his mind, made a left turn.
12: Yeah, he's been looking at that idea since he stopped doing stand-up.
5: Doesn't everybody, though?
12: Doesn't everybody what?
5: look, every time somebody gets out of stand-up, it's almost like you can't get it out of your blood. You might get a sitcom, you might get a movie, you might get a TV show, but you always end up back on the stage. There's something about it that it's like Gilligan's Island. You can't really get off.
12: Well, I mean, you know, I think the majority of, you look at the history of most comedians, they at some point or at some time or another go back to the stage, but Eddie's never done it. But I like everybody else, would be extremely curious to see what that would be like.
5: Yeah, I would love to see him come back. This week we've been talking a lot about

0: respond, and I'm quick to call an audible.
1: Okay. Now, coming from a stand-up background, what was it like when you're getting thrown into Mad TV? I mean, that had to be just a whirlwind there.
0: I mean, you know, for me, I was looking forward to something along those lines. I mean, for me, my vision, again, growing up watching Eddie Murphy on SNL and being such a fan of his, I wanted to do that. I wanted to do stand-up and then go into sketch comedy and then, you know, have that go into a movie career. Only my detour has been a little different. Instead of Saturday Night Live, I went down the Mad TV road, and I'm still searching for that movie road.
1: Well, speaking of movie roles, though, I mean, in my house, as soon as I told my family that I was going to interview you, immediately they went to Jerry Maguire. I mean, I mean, they love the movie, but for me, and you know, I'm sure there's multiple things and there's different characters and everything. For me, when you get Cuba Gooding Jr.'s wife upset when he gets knocked out on the field, and you're like, I'm just keeping it real. It knocks me out every time I see it, because it's the epitome of, and we all know that guy that will just keep needling, just keep pushing no matter what.
0: Yeah, I'm that guy right now, so I know exactly what you're talking about.
1: We're talking with Ari Spears. He's going to be at the Improv in Schaumburg tonight through Sunday. Get your tickets now. It's a special event. 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Aries, I appreciate you taking some time out of your day and coming on with us. I'm sure it's got to be a good time to get back home to Chicago.
0: Absolutely. 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
1: 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Aries, I appreciate you taking the time. 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
0: Sure.
1: All right. It's the name of the show. It's just two guys. It's Steve Tuohy and Tony Carr. So you're just listening to Steve Tuohy and Tony Carr. And the name of the station is chicagoscomedyscene.com.
0: All right, give me the two names again.
1: Sure. It's Steve Tuohy, just like Tuohy Avenue in Chicago.
0: Right.
1: And Tony Carr.
0: Tony Carr and Steve Tuohy.
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0: And what was the other thing?
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0: 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I'm a comedian, man. It's supposed to be screwed up.
1: and just tell me, just say this is Ari Spears.
0: All right. And this is Aries Spears, baby.
1: Wonderful. Aries, thank you. I appreciate you taking the time to talk to us. Good luck this weekend.
0: No problem, brother.
1: Have a good one. Bye-bye. There he is. Aries Spears going to be at the Improv in Schaumburg this weekend. Get your tickets now at chicago.improv.com. 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
4: Hey, everybody, this is Carlos Mencia. You're listening to Steve Tuohy and Tony Carr on Chicago's Comedy Scene. Hey, did you like that voice from the 1980s? Hey, everybody. See you at the Comedy Club.
1: Welcome to the program, Mr. Ian Bagg. How are you?
5: Oh, good morning, fellas.
1: And did I get your...

0: name correct. That's what we've been talking about for the last 5 minutes is we didn't want to look foolish to you. To our audience, we're okay if we look foolish. But to you, we want to make sure we got it right. So Ian Bagg, that's correct?
1: Yeah, what did you guys think it was going to be?
0: We were going back and forth on Ian and Ian. That's what we were doing.
1: Oh, I thought we were talking about Bagg.
0: Is it Bagg or is it Bog?
1: Is it
0: Iron Bog? Welcome in.
1: It's Ian. There's only that one freak. It's Iron, and everybody hates him.
0: Yeah. it's Ian Bagg. He's going to be out at the Improv starting tonight through the weekend, Thursday through Sunday.
1: I won't be there tonight, boys. I start tomorrow.
0: Oh, see, we get the name right and we don't get the dates right. Someone's getting fired.
1: I should just slam the phone down right now. Good luck, fellas. Good luck.
0: See, that's the problem though nowadays is slamming the phone down doesn't do anything anymore. Like it doesn't really work. You just push the button really hard.
1: It doesn't slam. You just kind of try to figure out where the red button is. You know? Mm-hmm. You know what? I keep getting these phone calls from, I have no idea. I had a birthday in November, and it started as soon as I had a birthday. I don't know which one of my friends did this, but I get this, "Hello, seniors. You're about to get a discount on a hover round." I'm like, what? I'm like, what happened? I turned 42, and everything's gone. I need a hover round already?
0: that's what you do to anybody. When they turn 40, you sign them up for, like, AARP. And they just start wondering why they're getting stuff in the mail. What?
1: I'm sure it was my brother-in-law, and it's really, at first I remember being so shocked, and now I'm just annoyed that they keep calling me. I'm like, I will call you when I need this.
0: I'm good. I'm not a senior.
1: Yes.
0: I'm a hip, cool comedian. I travel the country, man. I don't need your senior stuff.
1: I don't need your senior stuff. Can I borrow your glasses? Because I can't seem to see this.
0: Well, there is that. Yeah. we're talking with Ian Bagg. He's going to be out at the Improv starting tomorrow.
1: Tomorrow.
0: And you've been in a couple of different movies. What was it like working with Tim Robbins?
1: Tim Robbins was fantastic. I met him when I lived in New York. We used to play hockey together at Chelsea Piers. And he was just... I never mentioned to him that I was a comedian. He had no idea what I did. Somehow he found out, and I just get a call one day. Tim Robbins would like to come in and have you audition for this movie. So I went in, and he gave me a part, and just couldn't be a nicer guy and couldn't be more giving to do something like that. So
0: that's awesome, because you rarely hear the nice stories of Hollywood. Yeah, this guy helped me out. This guy gave me a break. This guy did something for me. You rarely hear those stories.
1: You don't hear that much, and I got to be honest with you. He got me into the SAG career, into the union, and he helped me out a ton. You know, I wouldn't say my career is booming, but my career is really good, and I thank him for being part of it.
0: Now your career is doing great, but
1: my career is fantastic.
0: Well, but except I noticed when I was looking at your website last night that Judd Apatow screwed you. Why are you not Seth Rogen? Because I'm done with Seth Rogen. I don't need Seth Rogen anymore. Can we get Ian Bagg a couple of more roles and Seth a couple of less roles? How about that?
1: They're very good at making sure that they're all in the same movie every time.
0: Mm-hmm.
1: Every time. I tried to Red Rover send Dean over to be in the rest of the movies, but they just bonked me off and kept me out. So, yeah.
0: That's not cool. Could we start a Twitter page or a Facebook page, you know, more Ian, less Seth? How about that?
1: I like it. I'm into that.
0: All right.
1: But I'm pretty sure it'll get blamed on me somehow, and then I won't be able to get in, and they'll just get Ian Ziering to be in all their movies.
0: Right. Well, there's that too. Yeah. That's and listen, I got to tell you, I'm okay with that. If you get blamed and I get a little publicity out of it myself, I'm okay with that too. You know, I mean, I can live with myself on that. That's,
2: wow.
1: Well, I don't
2: really?
1: Know.
2: I don't know.
1: Yeah, I was going to say, I don't know if I like this at all. I don't know if I like this.
0: Well, see, that's what happened when Tony was very nervous, because I said when Chelsea Handler keeps taking these topless pictures, I want to start a thing that's, hashtag keep your top on. which is very rare. Usually nice. People say take your top off, but I want her to keep it on just because I want her. She's funny. She doesn't need it. She doesn't need to be the 40-year-old Miley Cyrus. That's all I'm saying.
1: Right.
0: But Tony's sure that it's going to come across as I hate women comedians, so that's, I'm too afraid to do that. I don't want to be the guy that hates female comedians.
1: I'm with you. I don't hate female comedians, but I have no. It's like when male comedians try to be sexy. No, thank you.
0: Right.
1: You're a comedian, you're goofy. You picked your way. You want to be a model, become a model.
0: Right. That's your choice. Yeah. I don't. You know. I like Chelsea Handler. She's very funny. But I don't need her to break my boners. I don't need that.
1: No.
0: That's not fair.
1: Yeah.
0: That's, you know.
1: It'd be like if Hillary started whipping off her top.
2: Ooh.
0: See. No one wants it now, Tony. Now you understand what I'm saying. You know, Hillary wants to give a speech. Fine. Take your top off.
1: Yeah.
0: No.
1: Yeah. You've picked your career path. You got to realize there's certain things that go with your career path. I don't want my nude women taking off their tops.
0: See? Well, some of them I do.
2: Have you looked through some of the news women? That's a whole new thing.
1: Yeah.
0: I gotta tell
1: you, you got me there.
0: I turn on Fox News. I'd rather see them topless with their mouths closed. That would be way better. Yeah.
1: I was watching the LA news yesterday, and there was a woman on our weather, a lady on our weather, and she wore a mini skirt, and I could not look at any of the other states because it was amazing. She was so hot. I'm like, how does this? She was so hot. All I could think was, this girl doesn't care about weather.
0: Yeah. You know when that doesn't happen to me? When I watch the news in Milwaukee. That doesn't happen to me.
1: What do you just get? You just get like one of the girls from the college basketball team.
0: Sometimes you can't tell the difference between the ladies and the men when you're watching the news in Milwaukee. It's just a blob. It's just a blob
1: Welcome
0: of
1: to weather.
0: Cheese.
1: Yeah. Welcome to weather. It'll be a good times. Fun in the east side. Weather coming in from the
0: We're talking with Ian Bagg. You can find
1: you're
0: out more about
1: it. You're probably going to get some letters from this. I'm sure there's some lady with a deep voice driving to work right now.
0: Probably.
1: Dear guys, I do not find that funny at all, and Chelsea Handler is a lovely lady.
0: How did you not become a news guy? You've got that news voice. You could be a news guy.
1: I can't say condestopolopolicilopis.
0: Ah, that's the problem. Yep, that's everyone has to pass that test.
1: Yeah, yep, and I... and also, I will not say Iran. I still call it Persia.
0: We're talking to Ian Bagg. You can find out more about him at ianbagg.com. Actually, oddly enough, you can find him. You can find out about Ian Bagg at ironbag.com. So you can go there, check him out, and you can also get tickets for tonight or for tomorrow through Sunday, Friday, Saturday, Sunday shows at the Improv in Schaumburg, chicago.improv.com. Okay, how did you piss off Brad Pitt? How did that happen?
1: I was doing this interview for TBS on the red carpet at the SAG Awards one year. And I was in, they said, okay, you're getting Brad Pitt next. So Brad Pitt came over. We started the interview, and I said, so what's your name, fella? and it went downhill from there. That's all I'm going to say. He was not impressed. He, unlike Tim Robbins, he is not an Ian Bagg fan.
0: Oh, man. How do you not have a sense of humor when someone says that? That's funny.
1: I would think so too, but I guess I wasn't as good looking as George Clooney, and we couldn't have our own Ocean's 11 giggles, and so it went downhill from there. I asked him if he had a chocolate covered. I actually asked him if he'd had a chocolate covered pretzel, and he got mad at me, and he's like, "Why would you ask that?" And I was like, "Oh, somebody's been off the carbs for a while."
0: See, but that continues to perpetuate my feeling on Alec Baldwin. I think he's great in everything I see him in. He's an incredible actor, but as a human, I just find him repulsive, and I can't
1: I can't
0: help myself.
1: But you know what's funny is Alec Baldwin. I did the interview with, and he was a little bit after Brad Pitt, and he was awesome. He was amazing. He was so funny.
0: He was okay. I thought he was the one that got pissed off about the pretzels. I misread on your website.
1: No. Sorry. Brad Pitt got mad at me afterwards. Alec Baldwin was amazing, but he was with this girl. He was with this girl that was really young, and I just like I was like, I wanted to say, who's your girlfriend? Because she was so young. Mm-hmm. And then it turned out to be his daughter. She was so hot. Alec Baldwin and a little, and Kim Basinger.
0: Yeah.
1: Equals hot.
0: Yeah.
1: Equals crazy hot. equals crazy hot with weird political views.
0: I was going to say, I have a feeling it equals just full on crazy too. Because according to him, she's a rude little pig. So.
1: Right, right. Well, you know what? After seeing her, she can be a rude little pig. That's what I'm going to say. She was crazy hot.
0: Ian Bagg, he is going to be at the Improv Friday, Saturday, Sunday this weekend. Get your tickets by going to chicago.improv.com. Ian, we appreciate you getting up this morning and having a blast with us.
1: What are you kidding? Thanks. I wish I was out there so I could come into the studio. I would have really liked to do it, but it just turned out that I don't get to leave until tomorrow. So thank you for having me.
0: No worries. Our studios are filthy radio studios anyway. You're safer over the phone. You won't catch anything.
1: That's best that I don't get the scabies.
0: I just noticed too that did you used to be on Fridays? You're too young to have been on Fridays.
1: On the TV show Friday?
0: Yeah.
1: Yeah, when I first started doing comedy, I was on Fridays a bunch of times, yeah.
0: Wow. That's, for those that don't know, Fridays was kind of a Saturday Night Live, but on Friday nights. And way edgier.
1: I was on a different one. I was on Fridays, the second Fridays. You're talking the one with Kramer and them.
0: Yeah, with Michael Richards, right? And stuff. Yeah, different show.
1: No,
0: okay,
1: no,
0: sorry.
1: I'm not that
0: okay.
1: Old. No, I'm not that old.
0: Well, that's why I was like, how in the hell was he on this? He had to have been like 15, you know?
1: I would be so much more bitter if I'd been on Fridays and I was still my career.
0: All right, so what's the Fridays you were on? I'm lost.
1: It was called Friday Night Videos. And then they turned it into a show called Friday.
0: Yes, okay. Because you and I are like the same age. And I was like, I got it. Now I know Fridays. Okay.
1: No, yeah. Way different. Yeah, sorry. That's why I was like, wow, this guy's really excited about Friday Night Video.
0: This guy's a weirdo. What is it? I've done Conan, I've done Leno, and he brings up Fridays? Really? I've been on Craig Kilborn. And Fridays, this idiot brings up? No.
1: my own Showtime special, and he's concerned about me doing it on Friday Night Videos?
0: Right. No, I'm an old school comedy guy. So, like, I like all that stuff. Like, I like laughing. One of my greatest things was I was working as an extra on a TV show, and Henry Gibson was on there. And I got to spend the whole day just BSing with Henry Gibson. And so that kind of stuff is cool to me. So. All right.
1: I like how much of it. You are a nerd, sir.
0: I am such a nerd. I'm a super comedy nerd, and now I'm
1: like
0: a super Ian Bagg fan. Check him out online at ianbagg.com. That's where you can find out about
1: Ian
0: Bagg.
1: Yes. On the World Wide Web.
0: Ian, before we let you go, can we grab a liner from you for the show? Do you mind just kind of a, you know, this is Ian Bagg, and you're listening to Steve Tuohy and Tony Carr. And the name of the station is actually Chicago's Comedy Scene Radio.
1: Holy.
0: I know. It's a ton of stuff. It's a lot of stuff.
1: Can I just say Steve and Tony?
0: Sure. Knock yourself out.
1: And it's comedy what? It's comedy radio. What comedy what?
0: It's Chicago's Comedy Scene Radio.
1: Okay. You're listening to Chicago. Hold on. You're listening to a guy that can't talk. You're listening to Chicago's Comedy Scene Radio. And it's Steve and Tony, and they're comedy nerds. One talks a lot, one doesn't talk at all.
0: Perfect. That is absolutely perfect. Ian,
2: absolutely true, right. Too.
0: Yeah, it's absolutely
1: it
0: true.
1: It is.
0: Yeah.
1: There you go. There, just putting us to. It's true. I'm being kidnapped. Somebody come help me, please.
0: That's all I let him say. That's all I let him say each day. He says it's true.
1: Hey, can I ask you a question? If you guys are huge comedy fans, there, do they still have that afternoon show at the Green Mile?
0: Oh, I don't know. I don't know if they still do that. It's been, I haven't been to the Green Mile in about 8 years. So
1: I did a couple years ago. I did a show there at the Green Mile, and it was like afternoon on a Saturday. It was free, and it was kind of like a magazine. They kind of set it up as a magazine, and there was different stages, and it kind of one would take place. It was one of the funnest shows I've ever done. and it was so hip and so cool. There was bands and stuff, and there was comedy, and people would do editorials. And I hope it's still there. It's Saturday afternoon. I hope that I'm advertising for them well. And if it isn't there, you guys missed out on this show. It was fantastic. So anybody that knows about what I'm talking about should go and see it and tell their friends.
0: Yeah.
2: I've never heard of that.
0: I have no idea. I'm gonna go and look for it, though, today and find out.
1: You guys find out, because it was like, I thought it would have been a great TV show. They could have turned it into a TV show. So and they had me on it one time when I was there. But I just wanted to bring that up. I know it's awkward. It's an awkward way to end, but that's how I live life.
0: It's awesome. Ian, thank you so much. We appreciate you taking the time and getting up this morning and hanging out with us.
1: Thank you, guys.
0: Have a good one.
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2: We are live, and I welcome comedian, producer, all-around entertainer, good buddy, I'm going to say, Ty Burnett. Welcome to the show, buddy.
5: What up, man? How are you? How's it going during these quarantine times?
2: Oh, it's, you know, we're healthy. We're here. You know, good. we're hanging out. So trying to find some way to do some entertainment. You know what I mean? It's tough.
5: Yeah, but you know what's crazy, dude, is technology, the way where technology is, it's awesome, but learning the technology is the part that you like. I mean, because theoretically, you could do a whole show from your house as you're doing right now, but it's like learning how to put it together, learning how to, you know, make it palpable for everyone else. It's those things that we're like, okay, we got to learn how to do that. But yeah, technology is helping. Right. You know,
2: yeah, and you've really embraced it. I mean, you were doing this kind of stuff 3-4 months ago, right? Because I've been watching your Facebook lives for a long time. It's like you knew this was coming. I don't know what's going on.
5: Call me Negro Domus. what started it was the podcast me and my friend Ian Harris do, Critical Thinking. We do a podcast. We've been doing it now for a few years, but. The studio is Comedy Pop-Up Studios in Los Angeles. So a number of comedians have their podcast there. But what I decided to do in one of the sessions was, I was like, man, let's just do a Facebook Live and have people kind of call in and, you know, not call in, but, you know, write comments. And it actually, the first time we did it, it was okay, but we still, like how it was for you setting us up, we'd be like, okay, we're live. I think we're on the thing, and we'd be doing that while we'd be like, you know, we're here. So,
2: right. You know, what's funny about that. I talked to you. We talked for a good 5 minutes before we started. Right. All I talked about was I was going to show this video. Completely forgot to do it. You want to know why? Cause I'm used to doing audio. Doing audio. So
5: I have a couple cameras back here. And so I do a web series, which I need to be doing more of, but it's called, I forgot, this is radio. So do you bleep me out? I got to.
2: No, you swear you do whatever you want to do, man.
5: The web series I do is called This Is the Bullshit I'm Talking About. So, I've been doing that for a while, and every time, like, I would see someone else's videos, I'm like, man, I wonder how they did that. So, you know what's helped me, bro? YouTube.
2: What? Oh, yeah.
5: Oh, my God. YouTube is better than customer service, bro. It's I remember one time I was looking for something and it was a product I just purchased. It was either Adobe. It was like Adobe, either Photoshop or Premiere editing. And so I couldn't get anyone on the phone from Adobe. No one. I could get no one on the phone. And actually my daughter suggested it. She's like, go to YouTube. And at first I thought, oh, here we go, millennial, just telling me what to do. But sure enough, man, I went on and I'm like, done. You can find anything on YouTube. So this studio, this is my little, like, I got my cameras. I got a couple more around here in the green screen. Anytime I want to learn something, I go straight to there. And that's what I've been doing.
2: Right, right. Well, it's, you know, people used to pay for online classes. That was a thing.
5: I know.
2: Now who's paying, you know, $2.99 to learn how to fix whatever when there's 1,000 videos on it? I don't care what you need to do, dude. We bought a hillbilly hot tub. You know what that is? It's an inflatable hot tub. I bought it the day that they closed schools down. I'm like, you know what? We're all gonna be stuck at home.
5: Hilarious.
2: Put this thing on our deck. But I watched 40 videos before I bought the thing. Reviews, how to set the thing up, everything about it. So by the time Amazon dropped it at my door, I was an expert.
5: See, that's what's great about it, man, is that DIY.
2: Do it yourself.
5: So all of those things, man, like I'm talking about, I would go on, and I will tell you this, I'm a little lazy when it comes to the video. Anything over like 5 minutes, I'm like, ah, come on, man. You can't really tell me something that.
2: anything over 5 minutes for something that's not complicated, or if there's background noise.
5: Oh, my God, I hate that.
2: Or God forbid they hold their camera like this. Wait a minute, like this instead of like this. Fuck them, I'm out. Fuck you, I can't deal with bars. What am I supposed to have bars on the side? What are you, crazy?
5: Have you seen the ones that won't have any words? It'll just be music. It's just music. And it'll just be clicking, doing the buttons. And then you got to read and hear the music at the same time. I'm like, ah, no, what is
2: this? No,
5: what
2: I'm out.
5: What is this, dude?
2: I'm out. And here's another one. Any of them that use the Microsoft reader, so they like type the words instead of saying them? You know what? I'm out.
5: I didn't come here for a quiz. I came here for this, man.
2: Yeah, and I am not into if you need to be a secret, if you have to disguise your voice, you're lying to me.
5: You hear the ones with the Alexa voice, and then you move the cursor this way, and then you're like, hey, no, what are y'all doing, man? This is gonna be on some FBI router, man. What's going on?
2: Yeah. Anytime I hear that voice in anything, assume it's lying to you. Otherwise, they don't need to hide their voice.
5: No, exactly. That's why I said, like, it's certain things that, I mean, let's see, pretty much everything that I got here, unless I get the information directly from the people I bought it from,
2: right.
5: You're already assuming I'm going to have to do something look online for this. And because I actually told somebody else, I'm contemplating still going to film school. And when I said that to someone, it's like, why? Just go online and you can find all of the stuff you need online. And at first, again, it's one of the things that you're like, no, there's no way. But really, if you really can, if you know specifically what you're looking for, yeah, you can go on there and really learn how to do it. I'm a hands-on person. I don't know how you are, but like I can read. Don't get me wrong. I can read. let me be clear to everybody. Ty Barnett can read, but I'm not.
2: That's gonna be the takeaway from this interview.
5: Exactly.
2: You're talking to a comic that's toured all over the world, been on TV plenty. The takeaway: he's lazy and he can read.
5: I knew he didn't write his own material. I knew he was just. I don't know. Somebody must be in his ear. Was like I knew, like, I'm one of those people that, like, I have to be hands-on. That's how I learn better that way. Like, I learn better actually the repetition, the muscle memory of it, you know. So I need, instead of just watching the video or reading the book on the camera, I need to actually have the camera do the thing with it and practice it. That's the only, that's how I got good at editing. Editing, I used, my friend used to do all my videos for me, all my promo videos. Like my very first promo video that I would send to clubs, my friend put it together for me because he, and he did it in Final Cut. And in one summer, it was a slow summer, man. Work was not what it was, what I thought it was going to be that summer. So I actually sat down, man, and started learning how to edit stuff. And the only way I got good at it, dude, was to keep doing it myself. So right. I'm a muscle dude.
2: Right. But that makes sense. That's like, I mean, you could use any sport as an analogy. You know, mm-hmm. you can watch Michael Jordan all day long, but you're not going to learn how to play basketball unless you get a basketball and play.
5: Exactly. Exactly. You know? Speaking of, have you been watching the docuseries?
2: Yeah. Yeah. It was only the first two episodes, right?
5: Yeah. Yeah. The next two come tonight, I believe. Tonight.
2: Yeah. Soon. I'm into it. And I'm not a sports guy at all, but I'm a Chicago guy. Oh, not a sports guy at all.
5: Wow. But, you know what? I'm like that with baseball. I don't know. I couldn't tell you anything about baseball, but basketball and football. It used to be football. Now it's more basketball.
2: Here's the thing, though, man. I love Michael Jordan. Mm-hmm. You know? And the Scottie Pippen stuff was all right, too, but I was kind of like, all right, get back to Jordan, you know?
5: Yeah, but you know what? And I can admit this now, and people will understand it now that they've watched this the couple episodes. I always leaned a little bit more towards Scottie. Now, the reason why I say that is because Jordan was getting all the accolades already. But the more I watched the game and studied like stats and stuff, I'm like, well, wait a minute now. Pippen's doing his thing too. And then when Jordan left, if you notice how the Bulls still had a chance to win a title, if it wasn't for fucking Hugh Hollins, bro, and motherfucking referee made that bullshit call on Scott.
2: I got to tell you. I have no idea what you're talking about.
5: It's okay. It's
2: what year was that? What year was that, by the way?
5: Oh, now, see, now if you ask me specifics, then I won't know that.
2: Well, you sound bitter. You sound bitter over something that happened 20 years ago.
5: Oh, my God, yeah. I'm still holding on to it a little bit. A little bit. But it was the first year Jordan left to go play baseball. It was that season.
2: Gotcha, okay. So, which, what the hell, by the way? Jordan and baseball, what was that?
5: Even he'll admit it. He's like, okay, it probably was not the best. That probably wasn't the best thing to do.
2: Right, right.
5: But I always lean towards Scottie. So I'm still a Jordan fan. His game, but watching this, it's nice to see people actually giving Scottie his props and showing how much he meant to the team. But that's as far as it goes. My sports connection with Chicago.
2: What did you feel when you were watching this? And they showed that he could have got his surgery. Scottie could have got his surgery on the off season, but he wanted to have a fun summer. Jordan looked bitter. Jordan, when he talks about it, looked bitter.
5: Yep, and I could understand Jordan's point, but I can more so understand Scottie's point. Think about that, bro. You're the number two dude, not just on your team, but in the league.
2: In the league.
5: You're only making $2 million. Now, again, it is his fault. He admitted it himself that he took the contract. Other people told him, hey, man, it's a dumb deal. Don't take it. But he had his own reasons. But to realize that to be that good, bro, and not get the props, and you still got an owner, you still got a general manager that's talking about trading you, oh, come on, man. That's foul. And right. That's so foul. So,
2: right, yeah.
5: I understood more so Scottie's point, but the competitor in me understood Jordan's side too. Like, come on, man. We need you to do this. But Scottie's like, yeah, so then pay me like you fucking need me to do it.
2: Right, right. Yeah, I get it. And I got to tell you, this was the last thing in the world that I thought I'd be talking to you about. I am not a sports guy. My co-host for our other shows, Steve, too, he's got to be laughing his ass off because there have been so many times that I've had interviews that I'm looking forward to. And as soon as we get them on the air, they're like, how about the Cubs? How about this sports thing, that sports thing? But I got to say, this little sports segment we just did, I think I held my own because I watched the special.
5: But that's why I keep it simple for everybody because the way you feel right now about sports is how I feel when people talk about any other sport besides basketball.
2: Right.
5: Dude, and when people know, when they find out I'm from Chicago, they'll be like, oh, what do you think about the Sox or the Cubs? And I'm like, I don't know. I couldn't tell you a damn thing, bro. I couldn't tell you anything. So no, it's cool. But we can talk comedy, man.
2: Yeah.
5: Let me ask you. And I've noticed it, because it wasn't like this when I was growing up in Chicago. But the comedy scene in Chicago, I mean, before all of this crazy stuff happened.
2: Right, back in normal times 2 months ago.
5: Exactly, I know, right?
2: Yeah, exactly. Yeah.
5: I feel like it was weird, but it was a up-and-coming scene, way more than it was when I was starting.
2: Well, for those that are just joining us, we're talking with Ty Burnett. Ty Burnett's a Chicago comic that's been in L.A. forever, as far as I can remember, right?
5: Yeah, yeah.
2: Yeah, wow. Yeah, it's been a while. This is my first video interview, which is odd, very strange for me. And so that's what we're doing. So, yeah, it's a good scene. It's a divided scene, in my opinion, now. So there's...
5: Why is that?
2: There's the city, and then there's the suburbs. And, people mix and match, you know, but there's definitely two different scenes.
5: Okay, okay.
2: You know, but yeah, I mean, we got great comedy clubs here. You know, we got, I mean, the Chicago Improv. Obviously, you know, Zany's.
5: Zany's, sure. I love that room, bro.
2: The one on Wells, the one downtown.
5: The one on Wells. That's one of my favorite rooms to play, bro. I mean, and you know, Bert is Bert, but that's one of my favorite.
2: What's wrong with Bert? You don't like Bert? I like Bert.
5: Here's my thing with Bert. Bert is, and he'll tell you. Bert, I will give him credit for that. Bert will tell you that he doesn't like to pay. Bert will tell you that. Like, right. Bert will, you know, he wants to get, you know, he's more of the business side of it, which there's a part of me that appreciates it. But as the performer, just to go back to what we said about the Scottie Pippen thing, as the performer, I'm like, okay, hold up, man. But then yeah. As looking at it from the general manager and the other part, I'm like, I get your point. Let's work together. But right. I brought all that up to say, this is what's a testament to that city and to that room, is that even though I know the business side of this and how it could be, the energy of that room is so amazing. And this is why, like I said, I love playing that room. I love coming back to the crib. I love the energy. It's a small room. I love that it's that. And every time I see Bert, I tell him that. I say, man, dude, I adore this room and the energy.
2: That room specifically, all the comedy clubs out here are set up great. They know how to keep the focus. And there's a big, people don't understand, there's a science to setting up a comedy show. There really is. Things have to be right. But that room in particular, the stage is very high.
5: Yeah.
2: The room is narrow.
5: Yep.
2: It's dark. You're real close, which
5: love it,
2: which is amazing. And then the back of the room is where the comics are, and it's mm-hmm. it's that's as a comic, if I was sitting in the front of the room, I'd be turned around looking the other way, like who's sitting in back, because you'll have people just drop in, you know. Mm-hmm. And there's just an energy about that room.
5: Dude,
2: I have a nightmare story about that room if you want to hear it.
5: Go ahead.
2: Yeah. All right. So the first time I did that room, I invited, this is back in the MySpace days. I invited everybody I knew, man. Everyone I knew. Okay. I mean, I had like, I put a post up that said, if you're going to support me at any show, support me at this one, which by the way, was a dumb thing to say, not knowing how many other tough rooms come up in your world. You know what I'm saying?
5: Yeah, but, yeah.
2: So I get this completely packed, tons of my friends there, feeling super confident.
5: Right.
2: Go up. It's the, I forget, Rising Star Spotlight, I think they called it, or something along those lines, mm-hmm. where you did like 7 minutes, right? I go up there and crushed my 7 minutes. It was amazing. Nice. First time I had felt that Zany's energy, right?
5: Yeah.
2: Bert wasn't there. And I get off stage and she's like, you had a great set. We're not supposed to do this, but I'm inviting you back for next weekend. I'm the host. I'll just put you on the list. Oh. I know Bert's going to be here. So at that time I was working security as a, you know, your day job. but my day job was at night. So I worked all night the night before, you know, for the second show.
5: Right.
2: And then I was so excited about the show that I couldn't sleep. Hadn't eaten, like barely eat, because I was excited about the show. Go to Zany's. Go up. As I'm walking to the stage, I feel like I'm going to pass out. I get up there, dude, and I eat it for 6 minutes. I don't even think I did 7 minutes. I think they lighted me early.
5: Oh,
2: like,
5: wow.
2: You know what I mean? I walk off stage. My mom's there. My dad's there. My aunts, my uncles. All these people were there that I didn't know were there. They didn't want me to know they were there because they didn't want me to be nervous. But I have never eaten it like that since or before. Like, it was so bad. I recorded the show. This was back when you recorded on discs.
5: Mm-hmm. I mean, I had many disc records. I still got one, in fact.
2: I burned the disc because I didn't want I didn't want that out in the world. Yeah. Yeah.
5: Oh, hey, and, thank goodness people didn't have camera phones like they do now.
2: Right, right. You know, Bert's a pretty, you know, if you don't have a good set, he don't usually say nothing. Bert came up to me and said, "Hey, man, can I get you a drink?"
5: Wow.
2: Yeah. Yeah.
5: Wow.
2: Yeah.
5: Wow. Well, you take that. There's two ways to take that. there is, at least he didn't throw you out of the club. And two, he needed to get you a drink. That's how bad it was. So,
2: yeah.
5: And you know what, man? And this is why I say, because I've dealt with a lot of bookers over the years. Bird is one of those people, man. And I know this being from Chicago. This is why I like certain people. When I know them, I'm like, I know the energy that comes with that. Bird is one of those people. You know what I'm saying? And ever since I first met him at the Chicago Comedy Festival, it was the very first time I think I met him. And well, actually, the first time I played Zany's, I think. Because I didn't get on a comedy stage in Chicago growing up. I got on stage at that, already started my career, and I came back to Chicago. And so Zany's was one of those clubs. And so every time I would talk to him, he reminds me of an East Coast booker in the sense of that, you know, when you come into the room, it's like you're still going there. You know, the room still looks pretty much the exact same way as it did years ago. Like I'm talking about when I started walking in there, some of the same pictures, the same pictures are in the same spots.
2: Right.
5: And
2: that's part of the coolness, though.
5: That's why I said, like, it's so funny because somebody posted something today saying that they miss comedy. And honestly, dude, I haven't made – comedy hasn't been my main bread and butter for the last few years. It's been acting. So it's like – but I still have always been on stage. I've constantly still been on stage. But when I saw this post today and it had posts from clubs, and I was like, yeah, I do. I miss that. Like, I miss that energy. I miss the energy of walking in there. And like you said, the stage is right there. The people are this close.
2: I don't think I articulated that well. Your stage is high and the lights feel like – I'm a short dude and I know I can't, but I feel like I could touch the lights at Zany's.
5: Yeah.
2: Like,
5: yeah, oh,
2: there,
5: dude.
2: There is no more being on stage than being on Zany's on Wells.
5: Most definitely. You know? And the thing is I will say this. I always know that I have to be extra careful walking up and off stage. Like those stairs, I'm always like, just please make sure you don't fall off the stage.
2: Oh my God. I've never seen anybody do that, but I could see.
5: I'm always scared about it because I'm like, let me make sure. Cause you know, it's dark in that little corner right there. So you just got to make sure you hit the stairs going upright and going down. But what I was going to say is that about that energy of those rooms is when you walk in there, you see and feel the history of this art form. Like you walk in, not every room you feel that in. Some rooms you go in and it feels very bland or showroomy. You know what I'm saying?
2: Right.
5: You know, show, as opposed to like
2: the Laugh Factory. It's very bright and it's
5: don't get me wrong, it's a great stage to perform on, but it's a different energy.
2: Just like when you go to the Chicago Improv, it's got more of a like it's it feels expensive. It feels mm-hmm. high class.
5: Mm-hmm.
2: Yeah.
5: Whereas Zany's feels more like, you know,
2: historic.
5: You can still smoke in there.
2: Yeah, it does feel like you can still smoke in there. Yeah. Yeah. Yeah. So, it feels historic, though. You know?
5: Yeah, exactly. Yeah. Like, you might turn over in the corner. It might be somebody snorting coke in the corner for a second, but it's still going to be a great show.
2: It's going to be a great show. You gotta have the coke sometimes to get the energy up.
5: So I have an affinity for the room. I really do. I still do.
2: I really feel like different, like that's part of the fun of being a comic, though, is going to these different places and having different vibes and meeting different people.
5: Mm-hmm.
2: And as comics, we all sit in the back of the room. We don't talk. We typically don't. Right now, me and you were talking about the great shows, but if you sit in the back of the room with four comics, what are they going to talk about? They're going to talk about that time they drove 6 hours to perform for 9 people and two of them were asleep.
5: Yeah.
2: You know, the shit shows.
5: I have a few of those, starting out in Seattle. There were a few. I actually remember one room was a bar, and I can't remember the name of the bar, but it was 2 people in the room and they sat on opposite sides of the room.
2: Just to make it hard to work that room.
5: Oh my God, bro. And I'm talking about, like, I hit my body every few jokes, you know what I'm saying, to make sure both of them feel included in the show.
2: Did the check clear?
5: Oh, yeah. Yeah.
2: But I mean,
5: you know what? It was when I was starting out and I still worked at the hospital. So any money I was making, on stage, whether it be $25, $50, $75, whatever, I was like, oh, okay, I'm getting paid.
2: I always tell my wife nothing feels better than comedy money.
5: Oh my God, because you know, my first gig, dude, I got paid $25. That was the very first amount of money I got paid to tell jokes. And my very first road gig was actually, I lived in Tacoma, Washington still, and it was in Eureka, California, which is a 10-hour drive from Tacoma, and I was getting paid $100. So I drove. Yeah, exactly. But
2: so you spent half of it on getting there. Did you have a room at least? Did they pay for a room?
5: I did. Yes.
2: Okay.
5: Did get a room. But the whole drive, because first of all, like, I still liked driving at the time. I had no limit on the amount of time I would drive to a gig at the time. So 10 hours didn't seem bad at all. If you would ask me that same thing now, I'm like, shit, no. You want me to drive how many out? No, not for it. Because then you think the gas is already blown by the time you get there.
2: Right.
5: But the whole time I kept thinking was, I'm about to get paid to tell jokes in California. That's the only thing that I was excited about. And still one of my most fond memories because, you know, I was on the road by myself. I had time to just kind of write in my head and little stories. All that stuff. So it was really good. It was fun.
2: So when I started comedy, I'm an Illinois guy. Like, I grew up in Illinois. My family's in Illinois, but I was living in California at the time.
5: Mm-hmm.
2: I was working for a slot machine company and I got fired.
5: What part of California?
2: I was living in Modesto, California.
5: Oh, I know Modesto.
2: Yeah.
5: Sweet River Saloons in those areas.
2: I don't know that.
5: It was a chain, like a booker. I can't remember her name, but she used to book, like, it was a Sweet River Saloons or something like that. And they were like a little chain bar and they used to do comedy shows, Modesto and Merced.
2: Yeah. Yeah. Okay.
5: But,
2: yeah. So, I got fired from my job. I got unemployment and, I reached out to Nikki Glaser of all people
5: while she
2: was on Last Comic Standing. And she told me how to get into stand-up and gave me pointers and all this stuff. So I used to drive to San Francisco from Modesto, which is about 3 hours
5: mm-hmm.
2: to do stand-up. I would drive there Thursday, Friday, Saturday, and Sunday.
5: Wow.
2: But I felt like I was getting paid to do stand-up. I was doing it at a comedy club. It was called mm-hmm. the Comedy Station, which is out of business now.
5: Mm-hmm.
2: Yeah. It was right down by there was another comedy club. Oh, what's the name of it? Purple Awning. I can picture it. And there was also the Comedy College is what a club was called.
5: Comedy College. Oh, my God.
2: Yeah.
5: No.
2: Which eventually became Rooftop Comedy, I believe.
5: Oh, okay.
2: Rooftop.
5: I used to do stuff with them all the time. Well, Rooftop, you'd find out, like, right before you went on stage. "Hey, Rooftop is here. Do you mind if we record?" I'm like,
2: "Yeah, sure. You mind if we broadcast your set live and don't give you any money for it? We do have 100,000 viewers watching it, but yeah, you're
5: exactly,
2: fine."
5: Exactly, dude. I'm like, okay, we probably should have talked about this before I got into the city, but all
2: right. Right, right. But you know what? That was before this was a thing. Like, there was, mm-hmm. you didn't find a lot. There was some stand-up on YouTube, but not much. Rooftop, like, did it first. Now they're gone, I think.
5: Yeah, yeah, yeah. And there's probably a reason for that. But the cool, and this is why I say it's, I don't know about the stand-up part of it during these times, because I was actually talking to my brother about this yesterday, and my brother does hip hop. So my brother, I think this is an easier medium to monetize if you're in music, because music is, you know, people are going to just hear it. It's not based off of reaction yeah. right away.
2: Right.
5: Stand-up, you know, I know there's some stand-ups that have done stand-up Zoom shows and all that. And I saw a flyer for one that's coming up, so I may actually tune into that to see how it is and see how it works. But for me, it's hard because I can't, like, I need that. If I'm going to do stand-up, I'm going to do stand-up. Like, acting, to me, it took me a while, bro, to even get used to doing the joke, the getting the comedy beats right and not having them laugh. Because they can't laugh because they're recording, they're filming. So they're not going to laugh. Right? So even that kind of took me a second, like, oh, I said the funny part. Why are they not laughing?
2: Right, and then right. Right. Did I miss my beat? Did I lose the rhythm of the joke? What's wrong
5: here? You see what I'm saying? Yeah. But so they can't laugh on camera, whereas when I'm seeing these people talking about doing Zoom concert, Zoom stand-up shows, I'm like, how does that work? Like,
2: right.
5: Do I just kind of anticipate the laugh or what?
2: So I've attended one Zoom comedy show that was paid.
5: Mm-hmm.
2: They had the audience mics off. And I feel like...
5: Where's the audience?
2: The audience is on Zoom. Like, there's a bunch of little pictures of people.
5: Really?
2: Oh, yeah. Okay. Yeah. So if you have a two monitor setup, you can have you and the host, or just you on one screen, right? And then mm-hmm. all the audience on the second screen. But they had the mics of the audience off. I feel like and I've been thinking about doing show, because that's mainly what I do. I don't know if you know that, but I produce a lot of shows.
5: Okay. Okay.
2: I make a lot more money producing shows than performing in shows. So, but I feel like the mic should be on so the comic does get that feedback. The problem is the feedback will be as loud as the comic. So the comic has to anticipate that and pause after every laugh.
5: Which
2: is tough.
5: Yeah.
2: Which is tough because that's not how you're used to performing it.
5: No, not at all, dude. And I've had two instances where it was super weird. One was when I was getting ready for, I think it was Star Search. It was something. It was either Star Search or... I think it was Star Search. So we had to go with CBS. So you had to go, we had to clear our jokes with standards and practices. So they told us, like, yeah, you're just going to go in here and you're going to perform your set. And I was like, oh, it's going to be an audience. They're like, no, it's just going to be a person in the room. And it really was just a dude, suit, tie, and everything, glasses. Just
2: yeah, I guarantee uptight, right? Didn't laugh at anything.
5: Oh, dude looked like an accountant. If you had to cast an accountant, that dude would have been. And so, and no one else is in the room. Literally, no one else is in the room. And so I go in, you know, I'm like, I kind of like, oh, so you just want me to recite what the jokes are? Like, no. You have to perform the jokes like you're going to perform them on the show. So I'm telling the jokes for this one dude. And this is the only reaction I'm getting the whole time. That's it. Like, he's just writing stuff down. That's it. Like, I'm not getting any chuckles, no nothing, bro. And it was one of the weirdest things to me, but it did prepare me for later down the road, because then you have to do it like I had to do it for a couple other shows where you just have to clear the material. But I am one of those people, man, that, like, I like that energy from the audience. So the fact that, you know, like you said, you got to wait and let the, you know, give it a beat for the laughter is like, how does that, and would I tell it like this? Or would I be telling the jokes like this, or do I have to set up something where I have a mic or something like that.
2: How strict is TV with the clearing it's? Because, you know, I don't know if people realize no two sets are the same. Right. I mean, in a club, you walk in with a set list. That's my set. And then you walk off and you look at your set list and you go, oh man, I didn't do the bottom six things I had, but I did this whole other thing that I didn't plan. What happens if that happens on Last Comic Standing? Or does that not happen?
5: Well, you have to prepare for, and I learned this starting out in Seattle, is having more time than necessary, having a window of stuff. So they'll even tell you sometimes, they'll be like I, when I did Conan, I had a list put together, they approved the list and it was cool. And then I even had to sit there and time it out. Like I will say, this is what I do enjoy the process of getting ready for a set. I do like that because I feel like I'm actually in a lab, you know, I'm in a lab trying to really get this together. And I'm meticulous with mine. So, like, I'll have the joke, I'll listen to it, and I'll count the laughs. Like, I'll give them a star rating. This is a lot of laughs, it gets 4-star, and I'm honest with my laughs. Sometimes it's, like, so brutally so to where I'm like, oh, like, that's not a strong enough laugh. So I do that, I time it out, and then I say, okay, this is how much time I give for this. I try to give beats for the laughter.
2: Right.
5: And I try to do all this stuff. So for me, when that process comes, if you have to either fill more time or if you have to cut something short, I'm always in my head.
2: Are you able to keep the set that you're practicing identical to the actual performed set because of the energy of the room, the energy of whatever?
5: Yeah, for the most part. I'm strict on the structure and loose with how it kind of goes, how it's stacked, if that makes any sense. Meaning that, like, I know this joke goes here, this joke starts, this joke should be in the middle, and this joke will end. These jokes will end it. These are strong enough jokes to end on. These are strong enough jokes to start on. Everything else can go in the middle. So that's right. My structure. Like, so I can play around with it a little. Like, I've had sets where I was like, I went out there and I'm like, all right, I'm going to do this joke. But then something may happen in the set where I'm like, man, you know what? I can switch it and go here and still keep the same energy. So I'm always in my head thinking that way. So, like, when I write, I'm writing in the mindset of strong start, strong, memorable start, great filler, strong ending. So whatever I put in that mix, even if it's not the original joke that I thought I was going to start with, it still is of that same quality.
2: Okay. All right.
5: Yeah.
2: Is it tough, you know, when you get to the level you're at, you're headlining comic, right? So you're doing 45 minutes minimum.
5: Right.
2: And then you get a call to go do the Tonight Show, and they're like, all right, you got 3.5 minutes.
5: Yeah, it just happened with Conan. That just happened with Conan before this pandemic happened. I kid you not. And his was crazy. This is what's the weird thing about this business, and you have to adjust to. I've done the Tonight Show 3 times, and each time I did not do it the very first time they said I was going to do it. Like, every time. Meaning, like, so they say, all right, Tony, you're gonna do the Tonight Show Wednesday the 4th.
2: Okay.
5: And they call you on the 3rd and say, yeah, sorry, we got to bump you. Brad Pitt is coming. That happened to me each time. So, okay. Like, one happened, like, 3 or 4 times. I'll tell you real quick, and then I'll tell you the point. One time it happened so much that when they called me, I was actually playing video games with my brother. And so I pick up the phone and I'm playing, I got the controller like this, and my brother's next to me, and I'm like, uh-huh, yeah, uh-huh, yep, no problem, gotcha. Hang up the phone, and my brother's like, who's that? I'm like, oh, that's Tonight Show. And my brother's like, what? I'm like, yeah. They want me to do the show. And anyway, he's like, the Tonight Show wants you to do the show. I'm like, yeah, dude, but I get this call every once in a while. I just got, we'll see how it goes.

0: on TV and do something you've already done on TV, is what you're saying.
1: Nah, and but now here's what's crazy. Sometimes they'll ask you that. Like, I've had two shows where they've asked me to do material, but now, and it's also different now because the internet. Like, they'll be like, is it something that's on the internet? And sometimes they're like, we like that joke, we'll use it. So I got the set together, get there, and I get to the studio. And then, mind you, I didn't get a call all day. I didn't get a call all day that something was changing. I get to the studio. They show me to my dressing room, and I immediately smell weed. And I'm like, well, I guess Snoop is here. And then the producer came in and said, yeah, Snoop is here. So we're not going to need your tape, but it's fine. We're going to pay you and all of that stuff. And so we just hung out for a minute. But anyway, long story short, those things happen. And so when it comes to those types of things, I'm always of the mindset that, yeah, I got enough jokes to put where I need to put them, because that's how I think. I think like, what jokes would work here, here, here, and here, period. So when Conan just asked me, and this is what was crazy about Conan, is I had sent in a set to Conan a year and a half ago. Easy. Like, it was a year and a half ago where I sent in a set, and JP got back to me with notes. I was like, I looked at the notes. It was great and all that. And then I was kind of like, it'll happen when it happens. Sunday, I get a call. My manager calls me 3 or 4 times in a row. I didn't answer the phone, not on purpose, but I saw missed calls. I finally answered the call, and she's like, Conan, tomorrow, 4:00. And I'm like, what? And me, I was in the car with my wife, and we were both like, what? What? Is that Conan? You're doing Conan tomorrow night. And I'm like, are you talking to me? Like I had to ask her like a few times, like, hello? You mean me? She's like, yeah. And so the set that I gave them, dude, a year ago, they still wanted me to do that set, but I changed some stuff since that set. I changed material. My mindset was different than some stuff. So I kept some of it, but some stuff I added, which was different. And I changed that the night before. I changed that that same night because they came out and saw me at Flappers. And I said, hey, man, this is a joke I was doing in that set, but can I replace it with this? And we did it that night, and they approved it, and I did it the next day.
0: That's fantastic.
1: Yeah.
0: That's dude. Fantastic.
1: It's a weird thing, but I always say my advice to comedians is, man, because I got it. I got the advice, and I've stuck by it, is always have more than what you're being requested of.
0: Right.
1: Always have, right. And so, yeah.
0: I've when comics, just getting into comedy asked me for advice, I always tell them, if you're going to go do like an open mic, have more material than they're asking for, because your first couple times doing it, you talk fast.
1: Mm-hmm.
0: If you record yourself at home and it's 5 minutes and you're supposed to do 5 minutes, it's going to be 3.
1: Yep, exactly.
0: But that, and just do it, which I feel bad even saying, because I barely do stand up these days. I mean, I'm doing maybe 4 shows a year, because I'm producing a lot, and I'm.
1: But you don't get tempted to get on those stages?
0: I do, but I don't think shows are as good if no one's producing while one of the comics is on stage. I mean, I know that most of the time the producer just looks like he's sitting in the back of the room watching the show, drinking a Captain and Coke, but there's more to it than that.
1: Yeah, I'm sure. Believe me, dude. We have a tour that we do occasionally. We haven't done it in a while, but it's called Divided Comedy Tour. Me and Ian Harris, my podcast partner. And I'm telling you, dude, everything, and we will book these theaters. And every time, from the process of calling the showroom, getting the venue, securing the spot, the deposit, getting radio set up, all the flyers, making sure they put everything up everywhere. It was so much that went into it that, man, we were like, God damn. Right? When is the fun part going to start in this?
0: Right. The fun part is the night of the show. That's it. There's 2 hours of fun. There's 2 weeks of work for 2 hours of fun.
1: Yep. Dude, we would get to the venue, and, we'd all be tired because we've been on the road trying to get there. We'd get to the venue, set up and everything, do our sound check, and we just kind of had this like, okay, so we got to do this. All right. Yeah, make sure this is here with the thing. Man, do you see where they put the posters? They got to put the posters in the right place. And the only time everything would lighten up was like, all right, people coming in. Oh, good. Okay. Here we go.

0: Yeah.
1: All right.
0: Yeah. People coming in. Yeah. Is there a line? A line. That's what we want to see.
1: Exactly. Yeah. Exactly. So yeah, believe me, dude. I understand. But I asked you that because I know, and my wife gets it now. Like, she didn't understand it before because she would always ask me, like, do I go to comedy clubs when I'm not performing it? And I don't. Like, I don't. Like, if it's, unless it's somebody I know, a friend or
0: right,
1: something, you know.
0: Right.
1: Because I love comedy so much that I'm like, I can't be in a room where it's a hot room and not get on. Like, I can't. I can't. I'd be itching, bro. I'm like, come on, man. I can't get a piece of this.
0: Give right, right. My wife told me that I didn't notice I did this until she pointed out to me. Now I'm subconscious of it. If me and her go to a show, I always look at my watch when each comic goes on stage. I time the comics. On a show I'm not responsible for.
1: Yeah. That's the worker in you right there.
0: Right. And I look around at the, I look around and see if the lighting's right. There's been times where I've been like, they're not going to shut that door. They got to shut that fucking door. What are they doing leaving that door open? Like, I want to get out of my seat and go fix something, you know? Like, just dumb stuff.
1: But that's what shows that you care about what you're doing, bro. And that's what's, a lot of people don't understand this, man. And I really do kind of feel like a dinosaur when I say stuff like this, that the quality of what people put in and what they put out there, I don't think everybody cares about as much. I think the presentation means something. The experience means something. Because word of mouth is still the best advertisement. Still,
0: right.
1: You know, because somebody's right. Gonna leave the show and they're gonna say whether they had a good time or not, and you want them leaving your show with a memorable enough experience. And so, I think if more people did that, I'm talking about from start to finish, from your MC to your feature to your headliner, made it tip top. The like you said, the door being closed, the lighting, everything, the sound, make sure everybody can hear this. All of those things go into creating the evening. Because think about this, and even more so now, people should understand the value of having people leave their home to come see you.
0: Right, right.
1: You really should understand it now.
0: I can tell how good a comedy show is going to be by how good the interview is.
1: Mm-hmm.
0: Because I interview a lot of comics, touring comics. Most of them I haven't met, you know.
1: Right.
0: There are comics. Look at dude, me and you we've been talking for like an hour. There hasn't been.
1: Oh wow!
0: No awkwardness. Yeah, let me see. Me and you started talking before, but we're at 48 minutes on Facebook right now. We talked before we started recording.
1: Yeah.
0: Every once in a while we'll get, hey, this guy's coming to town. We want you to interview him. All right, cool. Who is he? Oh, he's a YouTuber. Yeah. So you get them, on the air. It's not what they do. They don't really talk for a living. They do stunts. They do. Now the exception to that is the Jackass guys. I've interviewed all the Jackass guys. They're all good at doing interviews, but Jackass has been around for 25, 30 years. You know what I mean? So those guys have done a zillion interviews and they're great at it. But if your career started on YouTube,
1: yeah,
0: you're typically comfortable.
1: And this is why
0: they're not comfortable one on one. They're comfortable one, just them.
1: Exactly. Yeah. There you go. That's the perfect way to put it. And that's why I tell people, I'm like, man, it's not. Don't get me wrong. I admire the fact that they've been able to monetize that. Because it does take a skill.
0: They'll sell the shit out of a place, though. There are people.
1: Most definitely.
0: Yeah, it's sell out, which going back to talking about manager, you know, like when we were talking about getting booked at places, I mean, it's all about filling seats.
1: Yeah. This is where I feel old as fuck. It's because.
0: Back in my day, you got to start it out that way. Back in my day.
1: Well, because honestly, dude, that was the crux. That was it. You put a good product together and we'll work the rest out. Meaning the club. Like the club would say, okay, look, we're flying you in on Thursday because you got to do radio. You have to do radio. We already have radio set up for you.
0: Right.
1: We already have we need you to send us press and stuff so we can get you this.
0: Right. So radio knows what to talk to you about. It's all set up.
1: All of that was already set up. You just had to show up and do what you had to do. Once social media came around, it was this thing of now they're like, oh well, I can get rid of that as the booker. And I'm like, well, how about you keep it? And then now we got two ways to promote.
0: Right.
1: Your way and me. I got a social media platform now, so I can be like, yo, Facebook, Twitter, Instagram, check me out on XYZ radio station.
0: Right.
1: So, but they stopped doing that. And I remember one booker asked me when I was going into a city, he asked me, and I'd already done the research because I handle my marketing for the most part. Like I know how to make my flyers, my promo videos, all that. I can do all of that from here. So I'll send it now. Now I can send you exactly what I need you to put up. But I remember one time a booker said, just wondering real quick, do you know how to get on the radio station here? And I'm like, in your city? Your city. I don't live in your city. I don't know anyone in your city. It's like,
0: right.
1: So I was like, you should probably know somebody in your city. But that was one of the signs where I was like, oh, shit, you guys aren't really trying to do this. But that's why I say, like, these people that know how to do it on Facebook and YouTube, I applaud them for that. Great.
0: Right.
1: Because that is something that I wish I knew more of, and I wish I knew algorithms and stuff like that. I really do. The downside to that is that when do you have time to practice your craft?
0: Right,
1: Is that coming? Because now you got the people in. Great. Fantastic. They've come to see you. They now think about this for 2 seconds, bro. They got up, they showered, they got a babysitter, they went and had dinner, they did all of this stuff in the evening before they even saw you. Then they bought a ticket and they had to buy 2 drinks. If you don't give them an experience that warrants them doing all of that and spending all of that, they're gonna go back and talk bad about the experience of comedy. They ain't gonna just say this one person sucked. Some of them are going to go back and be like, oh, man, I'm not doing that. I saw that person on YouTube and whatever. So I think if they took the time to do both, just like we need to, like just like the right. performers need to, we need to take the time to learn marketing. We need to take the time to learn social media. Then I think the game would be better.
0: See, I don't know if it's because I'm in Chicago, but I think Chicago markets comedy really well. But maybe it's because there's so much competition.
1: Oh yeah. We do
0: interviews every week, you know, for comedy clubs because
1: there's always someone
0: coming here.
1: Thing is that you know there's a competitive spirit.
0: I think there is, but I mean I deal with the ones that are competing for it with each other. You know what I mean? Like, there's no one doing radio for like the suburban comedy club, you know?
1: Right.
0: It's the three big ones are the ones that are, you know, pushing.
1: Was it Zanies, Laugh Factory, and what's the other one?
0: Chicago Improv.
1: Chicago Improv.
0: Okay. Yeah. And Zanies is when they're doing it, they're pushing for 4 clubs, you know?
1: Because so they got Rosemont?
0: They got Rosemont. I think they just I had heard, I don't know if it's closed yet, but I heard one of them was closing. Okay. The one that's at I can't think of what it's called. The one that's at the golf club. Oh, what the hell is the name of it? St. Charles.
1: Maybe I have seen. No, I don't think I've seen St. Charles. No.
0: Yeah.
1: Yeah, man. So I think to me. And this is why I say, like, because I don't want to sound like the grumpy old dude when I say that.
0: Back in my day.
1: Yeah, exactly. But it's this thing of, like, when people come to the show, the product has to be great. Like, I can't just tell you that I got a great restaurant, we got the best food, and you know, everyone's looked at our food. Everyone has looked at our food on our website. But then you come to the restaurant and the food don't taste great. It's cold or whatever. You're going to leave that from that experience feeling like, man, you did all this hype.
0: Well, in today's world, they can tell 1,000 people that they didn't have a good time. Yeah. And by the way, people, if you're listening to this, if you're listening on the radio, if you're listening on Facebook, every time you send out a shitty review about a place, think of a place you like and send out a good review too.
1: Yeah.
0: People are too quick to shit on a place and not quick enough to compliment a place they like.
1: You know what, man? A friend of mine said this about reality TV a while back. And actually, ever since then, I've looked at commercials a lot differently. He said, no one wants to tune into the show where it's no drama. You know what I'm saying? So we live in that society, unfortunately. Like, if you see advertisement for Real Housewives of wherever, you know what I'm saying? It's always some shit that's about to pop off.
0: I don't get the whole Real Housewives thing. I don't get that stuff at all. Man. But you know, the last Comic Standing, I've interviewed a bunch of people that have done that show. And Do you remember when Last Comic Standing, I think they only did it for one or two seasons, where they put them all in a house?
1: I remember the house. We did
0: Were you on the episode? Were you on the season that was in a house?
1: Season 4, we did the Queen Mary. So the ship out in Long Beach. And that was the, I don't know what they did after that. You know what, and I hate saying this because I just didn't. I have never watched an episode ever after I was on.
0: Well, from what I was told by numerous comics, any of the drama that happened between comics, total bullshit. They just took conversations and pieced them together. It looked like they were fighting.
1: It's weird because our season, we didn't have that. And I think that's honestly one of the reasons why our season ended up being one of the highest rated seasons of that show.
0: And it was real?
1: Because it was real, and it was because there was no, like, I liked everybody on the show that I was on the show with. Like, there was no friction between people like that. It was really about the competition. Now, don't get me wrong. When it came time to get on stage, oh, let's go. I'm going to give you my best. You give me your best. Let's do it.
0: Right.
1: But I think what people dug about it, because they saw us hanging out, and we really – that's why our tour was better. Like we toured – sometimes we toured four of us, three of us – one time we toured five of us, but mostly it was like three or four. So it'd be me, Josh, and Chris. And then occasionally, who was in it? Chris Porter. Yeah.
0: Porter. Sorry.
1: Chris Porter. And then Josh. So it'd be us three or four. And so that's, and we genuinely liked each other. Each other. So
0: that's why drama doesn't work on Last Comic Standing, because all the comics, they all know each other before they show up at your set. They've already toured together or been at clubs together. They all know each other. So to make them argue is almost impossible, because it's not.
1: Yeah, because you can't. This is a brother and sisterhood. You know what I'm saying? Like this is not an easy business to do. And let me think. If I had to really think in my entire career, I mean, don't get me wrong, there have been comedians I don't like, and I don't like them personally, but for the most part, I'm cool with most comedians I've worked with and come across, and I hope that they feel the same about me. But you're right, you can't force people, you know, that are in the field of happy
0: drama. Yeah. Happy business to be drama. Yeah,
1: exactly. So they didn't really try with us. Like, I mean, they did try the season before when I didn't get on. They did try that with me before, and that was between me and Ant. And Ant, he did what they asked him to do, and he obviously did what they liked, and they got him on the show, and I didn't get on that season. I didn't get on to the next season. But they tried it. And I think what did me in was they saw that they could try to play that angle of me and him not liking each other. And the good and bad thing about being from Chicago is that you don't bullshit people for the most part.
0: Right, you know, right, right.
1: If you an asshole, you a real asshole. You ain't putting on that. That's just how it is. So for me, when they asked me, I remember them asking me specifically, it was like, yeah, so what's going on with you and Ant, and what's you guys' situation? And I'm like, oh, I didn't really, I mean, yeah, we had that that conversation. That's what that was. But I mean, I don't really know the dude. And then I could tell, and they kept asking questions to kind of
0: bring it back to it.
1: Yeah. Yeah,
0: needle it.
1: Yeah. And then I think what did me in, I honestly think, was me saying something like, "Hey, man, I can't really. I don't know how to pretend not to like somebody."
0: Yeah. Right.
1: I mean, if you want to put me on stage against them, I'll do that. But I mean, I don't really. Oh, that's you. I see you guys are doing this for the thing. And then I guarantee you, I'm pretty sure that that's what it was.
0: That was it. The producer's like, "Oh, this guy ain't playing our game where he's out."
1: Exactly. So, yeah, I think that's what kept me off that season. But, you know, and so thank goodness. And it's funny because when they approached me the next season to do it, I actually brought that up again. And I said, "Hey, man, but I mean, are they still wanting that? Are they still wanting?" And actually, one of the producers, to their credit, was like, No. We're just be you."
0: They figured out the comics are entertaining without being, you know,
1: yeah,
0: scripted.
1: Because everybody tuned in for the stand up. Like, I can tell you right now, bro, if you asked anybody that remembers that season, they would probably be able to tell you jokes more than they can tell you what happened off stage in that show. Right.
0: I don't remember any off stage stuff of any of the seasons of Last Comic Standing other than they put you guys in a short bus. Do you remember that? I don't know if that was in your season or not, but when they
1: that was the season before. I remember the short bus.
0: I was like, that is, I mean,
1: embarrassing.
0: Like, who came up with that? Like, come on. I mean,
1: but you know, and now that think about this. That is tame compared to what the hell is going on now. It's tame. That's, you know, you see people doing all kind of crazy stuff on TV now just to get attention. It gets attention. Like, you know, a cat fight or something like that, or if the clip ends with, "Oh, fuck you up." And you're like, "Oh, yeah, you got to tune in next week."
0: Me and my wife like watching Gordon Ramsay shows, Hell's Kitchen.
1: Yeah.
0: And you know how they have the – so we always watch it on Hulu or whatever, right? So we're binge watching. We don't watch a whole season, and then we'll watch it in 2 days. And what we have discovered is, you know, the announcer at the end of those shows, it says, "Next week on Hell's Kitchen." He says a bunch of shit. None of it happens. None of it.
1: Hilarious.
0: Yeah, they'll show an ambulance leaving. Like, they'll show somebody looking dizzy and an ambulance leaving. Turns out they were feeding the ambulance driver. That's why the ambulance was there. Nobody got sick. Nothing happened. But dude,
1: editing is an amazing tool. An amazing tool. And you can make it. And I honestly, as I put my own stuff together, like when I shoot stuff, and I'm like, man, okay, I really could do this and take these words and put it here like this. And so it's great if you really are trying to, you know, cut and paste and put a product out like that. But the perception of it sometimes is what is weird. And I think that's why a lot of people have to be very diligent in the stuff that they look at as entertainment and the stuff that they look at as real.
0: Right, right. Hey, Ty, I want to wrap this up here pretty quick. You know, we've been on a little more than an hour. I want to know, first of all, I hope you and your family are staying safe. And
1: thanks, man. You too.
0: Yeah, we're doing good. We're doing well. I know you are doing some online stuff. I've been watching some of your Facebook Lives. You want to plug any of that stuff? Tell people where they
1: find you? So a couple of things. There's the big thing is that there's a TV project coming out later this year. It was actually supposed to be going on now, but all this stuff happened. But that'll be coming out soon, which, you know, you'll see announcements for it. The podcast I do is called Critical and Thinking Podcast, Critical and Thinking with Ian Harris. We do that every week. 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Also, see, you tell them I'm getting better. I'm getting better.
0: Right, right.
1: There's a web series I have, which is called This is the Bullshit I'm Talking About. There are previous episodes out there on YouTube and on my website. And there's an album that actually you can buy on the website, and you can hear it out there now. So I'm sure it's on SiriusXM called Grown Man Baby Steps. So.
0: It's also on Chicago's Comedy Scene Radio, which is where some people are listening to this.
1: Yeah. All right. Thank you, bro. I appreciate this, man. Thank you for your time.
0: Dude, you're welcome back here anytime. Well, this is going to be on Chicago's Comedy Scene Radio. It's obviously, it's live on Facebook right now. Anytime you want to come back and promote something or just want to talk a little comedy, anywhere I have a stage, dude, you are welcome on.
1: I appreciate you. We'll keep it away from sports, though.
0: Hey, I'm proud that I happen to have watched the thing that you wanted to talk about.
1: All right, brother, man. Take care of yourself, man, and great talking to you.
0: Nice talking to you too, buddy.
1: All right.
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5: I missed the call.
3: No, he's on.
4: You missed it.
3: No, he didn't miss it. He's here. Yeah, he's going to say it says joined.
4: I didn't miss it. I'm right here, bud.
5: It popped up on the screen, and when I clicked it, it said missed call.
4: Like, no, shit. No, man. I would not hang. I would keep calling back. I would annoy the crap out of you guys till you answered. What's up, man?
5: Welcome,
4: you guys whore
5: guys.
4: Me so well. Thanks, man. You whore me so well, I would definitely force you to continue to whore me.
3: It's what we're here for.
4: Good. Thank you. I appreciate it. And that's what I respect about you. What's up, guys?
3: Well, welcome to the program, Christopher Titus. How are you?
4: Good, man. I'm good, man. I'm actually just got up 14 hours before work to do radio and TV this morning, and I'm wrapping my day up with you guys.
3: That's awesome. That's awesome. It's funny that you said that, because the first thing I was going to ask you about is, I was thinking about it this morning. So you do radio and TV and interviews all over the country. What's that question that you get, or what's that thing that announcers do where in your head you go, oh, not this crap again?
4: So what made you start comedy?
3: Yeah, that one's a goofy one.
4: And I always, my answer is always the same, fear and desperation. and I always say, and I have absolutely no other skills. Next question. So there we go. I think sometimes, imagine being a job where you got to interview, 50 people that are trying to whore their stuff. I mean, I get it, man. You guys got a tough gig. It's not the easiest gig in the world.
3: See, but I look at it just the other way, that you've got someone that you're welcoming into your home, and I guess it's just the way Tony and I do interviews. I just ask shit that I'm interested in, it's no offense to any other comic or whatever, but I guess how you got into it would be neat, but I'm more interested in what goes on in a day for Titus. I'm more interested in, I was looking at your IMDb and I was thinking about, I bet there's people out there that have no clue what it would be like to go on an audition for a TV show. I mean, at this point in your life, is that gut wrenching, or is it exciting that you're going to do it and you might get the gig? I don't even know if you audition anymore. It might just be they call your agent and you go in. I don't know. But at some point, I'm sure you've auditioned.
4: Yeah, it turns out that James Dean is getting all the parts now.
3: No kidding!
4: Putting his face on everybody. So I think none of us are auditioning anymore. I think John Wayne's going to be starring in some crap. And they're bringing Prince back to do another Prince movie. So he's going to do Purple Rain 2 now.
5: Purple Rain.
4: Auditioning. Yeah, more purpler rain. Perfect. here's how auditions go now. Unless they're sending me something nice, I had my own TV show that I wrote on, and I had done my own movie. When they send me something and it's one scene or two scenes on an hour long, and my agent sent it to me, so that's 4 hours of my day. I gotta rehearse it, which is fine. I'm not complaining. And then I've got to go drive to it, and then I've got to sit there for 15 minutes with everybody else who looks like me except younger. Then I have to walk in. If I get the job, they go, yeah, we're going to pay you, you get $2,500 for the week. And I go, well, I can make way more than that doing comedy. Thank you. And I leave. So I kind of stopped doing it. Now I'm writing Special Unit 2. I'm writing Special Unit 2 right now. We're going to film a pilot I wrote this year. And I've just decided to kind of do it myself. Because if I'm running it, I get to cast me in it. I still have to audition in the mirror, but I do cast myself usually. I'm pretty sure I'm going to get the gig if I wrote it.
5: You know, Titus, speaking of Special Unit, do you have any fear? I mean, I've heard you talk on your podcast about how you make one mistake in show business and they hold it against you for years. But then you took the most gutsy premise for a movie and did it all on your own buck. Is there no fear, or do you like playing chicken?
4: Let me clarify that. Okay.
5: So, that, and by the way, this is a compliment.
4: Yeah,
5: this
4: no,
5: is
4: no,
5: supposed
4: I got
5: to be
4: it.
5: A compliment.
4: I get it, and I appreciate it. If you're making an artistic choice, you know, to do Special Units, take a bunch of disabled actors and put them in a situation that no one would put them in, and to actually write a funny school shooting in a movie, is an artistic choice, ballsy. And I think I think it came out really well for what we spent on it anyway. That being said, I think that they hold it against you if you smart off to a network president because you think they're an idiot. They hold against you. No one likes to be called an idiot, and they all know they are. Sorry to say that. None of them think they are, but they suspect it. That's the part I mean. Here's the problem with me. I was paid since I was 19 years old to be honest on stage, to tell the truth. That's my job, right?
5: Right.
4: So then they bring me into a meeting and they want me to lie. They want me to say, that idea is awesome. That's the funniest idea we've ever heard. I think we're going to put that in, guy who's never written a joke or performed comedy ever. And so I did, diplomacy was never my strong suit. But I will tell you this, man. So now I just shut up in meetings, or I just do it myself. And again, I still argue with myself in the mirror.
3: So like you said, you write it yourself, you do it yourself. But at some point, do you have to sit down with an investor, convince them? How does that work? Because, I mean, it's you can't possibly do. I know you said it's the best you did, you know, for what it cost. But I don't think people have any idea how much trying to shoot a movie or a pilot or a TV show costs. It's a giant amount of money.
4: Yeah. It's not what they say it is. I mean, there's a lot of the corporations that spend a lot. But, yeah, it is. It's a big chunk of money. You're taking a risk. But, I mean, I think this whole thing is a risk. Man, dude, I didn't go to college, and I have a Writers Guild nomination. It's all a risk.
3: Yeah.
4: So we're going to do a new pilot this year, hopefully sell it. If not, we'll cut it up into pieces. It'll go on my YouTube channel. Hopefully people get involved into it, and then we'll do another one. I mean, it's at one point. I don't know, man. I've come to this place where I really hate the gatekeepers. And here's why. Because most of the gatekeepers never wrote a joke. They never wrote a script. Mm-hmm. They were lawyers who got this job. They were, you know, they were producers or something that took someone else's idea. And now they think they can tell. Then because they took someone else's idea in the past, they think they can take and fix your idea. And there, you know, the other side of that is when you guys talked about Special, I think we talked about when Peter Farrelly called me on Special Unit and asked if he could give me script notes. Well, that's Peter freaking Farrelly.
3: Right.
4: You know, it's like, by the way, Jesus of comedy called wants to help you. Okay. I'll do whatever he says.
3: Right.
4: But when it's some executive who, there was a guy we had on Titus. We had current executives. We had a couple of good ones. And then we had this guy named, I think we may have talked about this. His name was Tony Opticon. That was his actual name, which sounds like the worst, shittiest James Bond villain ever.
3: Sure.
4: You know, Tony Opticon. Well, Mr. Bond, I am Opticon. Anyway, so this guy would come in and just give us the lamest notes. And I started to hate him because he worked for the network, we kind of had to listen to him. But every writer in the room, here's what happened. So they saw the writers. We'd do the run-through. The writers would come in. The Tony Opticon would sit there. He would expound on some stupid shit that he had no idea about. And then he would go. Then we all go up in the writers' room, and we'd spend the first hour before we started rewriting the script making fun of Tony Opticon. So imagine 14 hilariously funny writers just ripping on a dude for being kind of, you know, a lame. And it's not his fault. He just, they got to, you know, you fail, these guys fail upward. Me, I'm the other way. I'm really talented, and I just keep failing with talent. That's what I do. I do it different.
3: We're talking with Christopher Titus, who's out at the Improv in Schaumburg all weekend long. Visit chicago.improv.com to make sure you get tickets. And Titus, you know, when you see your stuff, a lot of it, for lack of a better term, comes from an angry place. And you're able to turn that anger into comedy. I mean, you're not like a pissed off dude when you talk to you, but if you see your stand up, you'd think, holy crap, this guy's pissed at everything. Like he's.
4: Well,
3: and
4: in Amerigeddon, I was pissed. There's new show, Stories I Shouldn't Tell. It's all new. If you come down, if you saw me do the political show last time, no more politics in this show. This one, I'm pissing off my family in.
3: Well, okay, I was going to say, yeah, I mean, pissed off might be the wrong way to look at it. You can also take negative things that have happened in your life and turn them into this comedy. I mean, you know, you didn't live a Norman Rockwell painting when you grew up. You know, I mean, it's...
4: I did not. My mom used to take me... I'd go to my mom with bars. She'd take me to bars with her when I was a kid. I mean, she didn't really... She took me to bars with because, you know, babysitters cost 3 drinks an hour. So I started taking, I tell that story in this new show is about, I got picked up by I'm 4 years old. My mom, because the reason mom took me to bars with her, nobody cared because my mom was really hot and my uncles, I'm putting quotes around uncles,
3: sure,
4: would overlook it. So one time my mom was there was a little band in this bar. So my mom left with Uncle Guitarist to go have a naked meeting in his office or Dodge Dart behind the bar. And she left me in the bar and I walked out on Victory Boulevard and just started walking down the street and I got picked up by LAPD.
3: Holy cow.
4: Yeah. What do you mean? Oh, it shouldn't be freaked out. You should be glad I got picked up by LAPD. What, did you want me to get murdered and raped?
3: No. I was just thinking, holy cow, that you walked out on the street. That was
4: shot in the drive-by. Yeah.
3: I think the fact that you ended up safe in any way whatsoever, I think, is a holy cow on that story.
4: Yeah. So that's one of the stories. The second story is about when my dad kidnapped me. My mom had sent me to live with my great grandparents in Detroit. And people always say, Titus, you're a California boy, but you have this East Coast attitude. Why? And I always say, the first rule of Detroit Kindergarten Fight Club is you don't talk about Detroit Kindergarten Fight Club. Second rule of Detroit Kindergarten Fight Club is I'm a little teapot short and stout. What the fuck are you looking at? So I tell the story about getting kidnapped back to California by my dad. I just don't have normal stories, man. I don't. And my wife is also coming, Rachel Bradley. She's, by the way, we're filming her special in February. But she kind of called me out one day. She's like, you know, you have the story about your sister's suicide. You have all these stories about the stuff, the darkest stuff in your life that, you know, the time your mom left you in the airport overnight. She goes, Mom just left me places. maybe she was trying to get me abducted. I'm not sure. So she said, you have to write this show. And I, the weird part about this show is it's really funny. And dude, I was on paper. I was actually still had notes on stage. And I was getting standing ovation with this show. But the first maybe, it's so dark. Just so I'll tell you, I'm not going to tell you the jokes. There's three jokes I pull off in this show that are three of the darkest jokes I've ever pulled off. And I warn the audience about them early on. I go, later on in the show, there's some jokes coming up that are the three darkest jokes. It's like a comedian doing a triple backflip in Cirque du Soleil. I said, just when we get there, I said, you'll know them. So the first night I do it, some guy just yells out, I do them, and this guy yells out in the middle, there they are. So I go through it and I wrote it and I'd get off stage. Remember the first 5-6 times I did the show and it's, you know, the whole thing. I'd walk into the green room, dude. And it was like, it was almost like I'd been through therapy, man. I was tearing up. I was like, cause I talked to my sister's suicide and I've tried to solve suicide and there's all this stuff in it. And then about the 10th time I did the show, it kind of all went away and became like cathartic. Like it was absurd. I really got to see how absurd my life has been, especially to end up where I did. You know, I ain't Dave Chappelle, but I headline clubs all over the country, did my own movie, had my own TV.
3: Sure.
4: That's impossible. It's impossible. So it worked out, man. But I will say this show was the hardest one to get out. It's also the funniest. And I've had more people come up to me after the show. Because I think all these stories are weird. And everybody comes up to me and goes, dude, between the ages of 3 and 8, I stayed in a bar with my dad all the time. I've never told anybody that. Or that, you know, or they'll talk about they lost their kids in a divorce. So this one, just bring your pain to this show. Bring your pain to this show, because at the end of it, we will heal you. We will use the power of comedy to heal you.
3: we're talking to Christopher Titus. He's out at the Improv in Schaumburg. Visit chicago.improv.com to get tickets. He's out there all weekend long. And it's the reason that I had brought all that up before was I was going to ask you, throughout all of that, has there ever been a time where you're trying to write, you're trying to work out new material, and you're like, I just don't feel funny about this yet. It's too raw. It hurts too much to bring it to funny.
4: This is the closest to that happened. Even when I wrote Norman Rockwell, the first time it happens when I wrote Norman Rockwell's Bleeding, when I threw my old crappy act aside, my old, hey, you ever go to the store and buy stuff? That was my old act. Your shower's got two settings, Arctic and lava. That was my old stuff. When I threw all that out and I wrote Norman Rockwell, the first time I was on stage, I was talking about my mom in the mental hospital and visiting her. And I was on stage in Raleigh, Durham, North Carolina, dude. And I started to cry on stage. I got choked up and the jokes are funny. And yet I'm about to cry. And the audience is like, what the fuck is going on? And so that was the first time it happened. It hasn't happened since then until this show. This show's by far the darkest thing I've ever written. As my wife says, this show makes Norman Rockwell's Bleeding look like a puppet show.
5: Titus, do you feel like you're writing when you're doing your podcast? Because you talk about some dark stuff in your podcast, and it's funny, but it's got the we're all talking about it, even though it's just you and Bob still, you know?
4: Right. I don't know, man. I don't try to be dark. I think if you try to be dark, you end up becoming like, there's a whole group of comics right now that have this thing, and I'm not going to slam anybody, but they think they're pushing the envelope, and all they're doing is the same shit that Red Fox did in 1961. You know, they're not pushing the envelope. They're just being dirty. And I don't try to be, I just like, this is what bothers me. This is what I bring up. And this is how I think. It could be because my life was so weird. Like, you know, I'm left in bars my whole life. My dad got divorced 6 times. My mom was mentally ill. It could be because that's normal for me. Mm-hmm. So for me to even get excited about something, it has to be crazy. You know, I'm not into anything weird sexual. People that are into weird sexual things want someone to poop on them. Maybe I basically need someone to emotionally poop on me to get excited about a subject. Maybe that's the problem.
3: Well, Tony and I have talked about it before, and I won't name any comics specifically, but there's comics that they don't ring true to me, and if I feel like you're just trying to shock me just to shock me, I'm already bored. I'm bored. Now, if something real happened to you, if it's a crazy thing that went on, you know, I mean, Richard Pryor was shocking, but he was funny as hell.
4: Yes.
3: I didn't think about that he was shocking. I thought about, holy shit, that's funny. You know, there's a difference.
4: Yeah, and I can't, or I can't believe it's funny, and I can't believe it happened to that dude. And
3: right.
4: Make that funny. Then you have and there's exceptions to all those rules. There's exceptions, you know, like a tell is like, whenever I see a comic ask me to watch his act and go, what do you think? And if he's real dirty, I go, dude, unless you're funnier than a tell, unless you have those kind of right turns or Jezel neck, you shouldn't even attempt it. Just be honest, tell your story. But like there's exceptions, like Jeselnik can take the darkest. He's probably the best writer, I think, joke writer we have right now. And Jeselnik will turn. I don't know Anthony, you know, at all. I met him a couple times, but I'm always stunned at how well he writes. And then I watched. Did you guys see Gallman's new special?
3: I have not. No.
5: No, I have it. I have it marked. I haven't watched it.
4: Watch it. He talked about, you know, because Gallman, we've watched Gallman over the years, and it was more Seinfeld. That's great writer, brilliant wordsmith. This new special, dude, he goes to a place about his real life that you're going to, even I was like, holy shit. Like, it's pretty, and it's real honest and really funny. And I think, and I think Gallman has just like moved up a whole nother level, because he was already great, but by being this honest. It makes it. And prior, I always tell people when they go, "What?" You know, some people go, "Cause comedy's temporary." Here's the problem with comedy: music's forever. We can all put on Tiny Dancer, you know, or The River from Springsteen, and go, "That's a good song." Comedy, you can't do that. You can't put something on from 1955, 60, or 70 and go, "That's a brilliant comedy." Mm-hmm. Comedy is temporary. We have to keep. That's why I write a new special every 2 years.
3: Sure.
4: Oh man, what was I going to say? So comedy's temporary. So when prior though, when you break down prior, he did a bit, and I always bring this up to people. They go, "I don't get it." I go, "Okay, in the 70s, Richard Pryor was having a fight with his wife. He was in a fight with her. They were had domestic violence thing. He had a 44 Magnum in his hand. He's blowing holes in his Rolls Royce in front of two white police officers in Los Angeles. That's the setup for the story. That's what's happening. And he makes it so funny. Now, when I explain it to you guys, after all that's happened in our world, you're like, "Holy shit, that's brutal."
3: Mm-hmm.
4: It's so funny. You know, he talked about his heart attack, you know, him getting paid off by these mob guys. Like, it's all these like life or death situations. And he just makes them hilarious.
3: Sure. Sure.
5: We are talking with Christopher Titus. He is at the Chicago Improv all weekend long. Get those tickets at chicago.improv.com. Titus,
4: and by
5: I gotta
4: the way, guys,
5: ask
4: nothing I love more than breaking down comedy, analyzing comedy so it's not funny. Thanks, guys.
3: Glad we can help. Listen, we are all about, let's see if we can ruin Titus's show right before he goes on stage. That's what we're here for.
5: Look, man, we have real conversations here, so it doesn't have to be funny the whole time, right? Come on.
4: Yeah, you're right, true. And a lot of comics think I'm full of shit, too, so I'm fine with that.
3: Listen, the first time that I went on stage and got paid for it was a couple hours after I got fired from a radio gig, and I was opening for the two comics that were on my radio show that morning. So that was
4: awesome.
3: So talk about, you know, screwing with the show. Yeah. And then the feature goes up, and he goes, "Hey, did you guys like Steve?" He opened up the show, and they, you know, a little bit of clap. I mean, like I said, it was my first time getting paid on stage. And he goes, "Yeah, he just got fired from the radio station this morning." That's how he opened his act. And he just went into the whole thing. And when he goes, "This is the best gig I've ever done. I got him fired this morning." So, yeah.
4: What's great is that you walk in that morning, they came in kissing your ass, and that night you were like, "Hey, man, do you guys know any bookers I could call?"
3: Right, absolutely, yep. "Please help me. Help me get a gig."
4: Yeah. "Do you guys need an opener? Can I tour with you guys?"
3: Right.
5: Titus, I'm going to take a hard left on you. I want to know what's going on with American Ninja Warrior.
4: Oh man, I'm still working. You know, I just went through a dental surgery, so I kind of took a couple weeks off because my jaw was hurting so bad. Dude, I had a dental surgery. I think I almost died on the table, and I had this epiphany. I'm working on Ninja Warrior. I'm working on it. I'm actually working out really hard. I'm gonna try to do it this year. You know, working out with Tony Horton. He's got a ninja thing set up at his house. I'm better at it, and I will say this: it's a lot fucking harder than I thought it was. These guys that are doing that, when you watch that TV show, just know that those guys are on the ragged edge of death every second. They're throwing themselves 16 feet across the thing, trying to grab a bar without slamming their head into it. I have ripped my hands up so bad. I have hurt myself so bad. It looks easy on TV. It is so not. Have you guys tried any of it? Have you tried to do any of it?
3: I get hurt playing No. Madden football on my couch. What are you talking about?
4: Exactly. So, like, my hands have been bleeding. Like, so we do the swinging things, and we're hanging on the balls, and my hands, I keep ripping my hands open, and it just looks like I have my hands just look like just bloody octopus vaginas all the time. That's what's going on. So,
3: all right, kids, if you're out there putting a garage band together, Bloody Octopus Vagina is the new band name. That's what you got to do. That's how you're going to make it.
4: So check this out. So I had to go get dental surgery. I had to get 3 implants put in because, you know, as I say in the new show, my teeth, I own my teeth now. I own them now, but they aren't mine. Because when I was a kid, my mouth looked like a bunch of people trying to escape a nightclub fire. So just my teeth were all over the place. So I'm in there, and they got me on nitrous, and I start to go. It was just like in the movies where you see the light fade out above you, and I do. This is a trip. I'm high as hell on nitrous. I go through the light. This is what's going on in my brain. I go through the light, past the Earth, past the atmosphere. I'm now in the galaxy. I spin around. I see how tiny the Earth is. I'm high, by the way. And the whole time this is going on, the dentist is going, and then I look back. The Earth is tiny. I go, wow, and we're all minuscule on that Earth. We're small. Nothing matters. There's no reason to be mad at anybody because we're all going to be dead and forgotten in 100 years. And then he turned the knob back down, and I woke up, and I go to the nurse. I go, hey, I need you to write something down. I made her write it down so I wouldn't forget it.
3: Right.
4: And then the other night, we were on stage, and I was at Flappers in Burbank, and the audience wasn't great. The other comics had, you know, the audience had just been kind of, like, shitty. So I got up on stage, and I did two bits, and I'm like, you know what? I don't like you guys, so I'm going to tell you a story right now. And I told that story, and dude, it was a weird story. I went through the whole dental thing, and it killed. At one point, my dentist said to me in the middle of it, I go, because he has to drill a hole in my face to put an implant in my jaw. And I go, are you guys using a Makita? And he goes, no, we have a Dremel tool. And I go, are you going to do it? Is it hard to do? He goes, well, they make robots for it now. And I go, well, can you get a robot? And my dentist looks me in the eye. I'm high as hell on nitrous, and he goes, hey, I don't need no robot. I just thought, well, I need a dentist that has better grammar than that. Can we get another dentist in here?
3: We're talking
4: you,
3: with
4: you don't have to be a robot. Could you at least talk like C-3PO?
3: Right, right.
4: Speak correctly.
3: At least make me believe you went to school for a little while before you started taking my mouth apart.
4: Yeah.
3: Oh, we're talking with Titus. He's out of
4: anyway,
3: the improv. Oh, go ahead. Go ahead.
4: Yeah, no, this show is probably the best one I've ever done. You know, my wife is really hard on me about, you know, she said this is by far the best show you've ever done. So come down to see it, man. I guarantee you'll laugh at it. And definitely bring your pain because you'll feel better at the end of the show.
3: He's talking about the Improv in Schaumburg. 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Titus, as always, thanks for taking time with us. We appreciate it. You're always a blast.
4: Oh, you guys kick ass, man. I'll talk to you guys again. Thanks. And by the way, thanks for always whoring my stuff. I really appreciate it, guys.
3: No, we appreciate
5: no
3: you coming on.
5: Thank you.
4: All right, see you guys.
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3: Welcome back to Tuohyville. 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Very excited to welcome to the program, local guy, local Chicago comedian, Rocky Laporte, who's a huge, big, tremendous deal right now. How you doing, Rocky?
7: Good, Steve. What's going on, buddy?
3: Not much. So you said you're in Frankfort, right? Is that where you're at?
7: Yeah, but I grew up, I'm a South Sider. I always lived on the South Side, you know, back of the yards and Midway Airport, and, you know, now I'm out in the suburbs, you know?
3: Well, that's where you want to end up. But you've always been known as a Southside guy. Some people now getting to know you even bigger worldwide because of this last comic standing. You're going to be at the Chicago Improv this week. You'll be over on the North Side this week. You'll be at the Improv in Schaumburg.
7: I'm just going there for work. I'm not a Cubs fan or anything like that.
3: Although nowadays, I think now we're all, after this week, we're all Little League World Series fans. That's what we are now.
7: Yeah. Those guys can beat the Cubs. I would put money on those guys over the Cubs. I think Vegas had good odds on them beating the Cubs.
3: We're talking with Rocky Laporte. This Friday and Saturday is going to be at the Chicago Improv. You can go to chicago.improv.com for tickets. Rocky, you've been doing this for a long time, and I got to tell you, I was a huge fan of yours from way back. Was lucky enough to work with you a while back, and in Omaha, Nebraska, at the Funny Bone. This is back when I just started in stand up. Yeah, I was an MC, and I just remember you being really nice to me and messing with me every night and calling me by a different name every single night.
7: I remember that. Oh, that's so funny. Yeah, we had a good time. You know, if you remember Colleen that owned the Funny Bone there?
3: Yeah.
7: She was a huge Rolling Stones fan. Do you remember that?
3: I do remember that, yeah.
7: Well, I got to meet the Stones, and then I got some stuff for her. Like, Keith Richards gave me, like, a guitar pick, and Ron Wood gave me some incense, and I gave it to her, and she goes, you can work here anytime you want. Like, she had all those Rolling Stone posters up in her office and all that. She was like a huge fan, you know, so that was kind of cool.
3: Wow, that's she had to have been blown away. Yeah, I remember she was a huge, huge Rolling Stone fan. Yeah.
7: Yeah, yeah.
3: Yeah,
7: are you from Omaha, Steve?
3: No. I'm from Chicago. I actually started my comedy in Iowa. There was a week long club there for about a year called Stooges, which was really short lived. And then a Chicago guy, you probably know. Do you know Paul Frisbee from Chicago?
7: Yeah, yeah.
3: He got me some work, you know, around the country, and I would travel with him and open for him. It worked out once. I met him in Sioux Falls, South Dakota. I don't know if you remember, Colleen used to book that room when it was a Funny Bone.
7: Yep.
3: And
7: that was a good room. That was the one in the basement, right?
3: Yeah. Yeah, yeah. And yeah. That was my first ever road trip was to there. So I get there and Paul Frisbee's in the condo. And I said, "Oh, where do you live?" He says, "I live right at the Kennedy and Irving." I said, "Yeah, at the time I was living at Kennedy and Harlem." And I said, "Or Kennedy and Foster." And so we said, yeah, let's never have this happen again where we drive 9 hours separately and end up in South Dakota. So we didn't. Then on, Colleen would book him, and he'd say, hey, I got an opener. And she'd go, who is it? Steve Tui. Okay, he's fine. Yeah, he's worked here before. Okay, he'll be the MC, and you'll be the feature. We're all set, you know. And it worked out all the way through to the point where he moved up to headliner and I moved up to feature, that we just kept traveling together. So it worked out really, really well. But what's that?
7: You said you lived on 70th in Harlem?
3: No, the Kennedy in Harlem, like up north.
7: Oh, Kennedy in Harlem. Okay.
3: Yeah, yeah. My dad was a Chicago cop for 30 years, so we got as close to the suburbs as we could without leaving the city.
7: Oh, yeah. My brother's a Chicago cop.
3: Oh yeah.
7: Yeah.
3: Yeah, that's not something I wanted to do.
7: I don't want to say the Chicago Police Department's corrupt, but he just got promoted from patrolman to Don. He made Don.
3: We're talking with Rocky Laporte. He's at the Chicago Improv this weekend. Go to chicago.improv.com for tickets. You can also go to chicagoscomedyscene.com, and you'll have a link there to the Improv. Rocky, okay, enough about me and my old comedy stories. How was this last Comic Standing experience? I know this week at the Improv, DC Benny's going to be there earlier in the week, and then you're going to be there. Now, will you guys work together later in the week, or is he out of town then?
7: Yeah, DC's going to be there Thursday and Friday, and then Saturday and Sunday I'm going to be there, and then DC's going to be opening for me. So it'll be he's headlining Thursday and Friday, and then I'm headlining Friday and Saturday, and he's going to be in the middle. It's going to be a great show, you know?
3: Oh, that's exciting. I can't wait to see both of you guys. That's going to be an absolute blast. So what was it like, the whole overall experience of Last Comic Standing? How was it?
7: Well, honestly, you know, they only showed like an hour of it on TV, but it literally took the whole week, like 6 days a week, from 7 in the morning to like 11 at night to what they added it down to an hour. Like, it was a lot of work. And it was actually very hard, and it was very challenging, and, you know, there's a lot going on behind the scenes. And, but all in all, like, all my friends that did that show before, you know, like Kathleen Madigan and John Heffron, Alonzo Bowden, they all said, they go, it's a little bit of a pain, but in the end, it's going to be worth it. Like, you'll pick up a bunch of new fans, and, like, it's kind of fun already. Like, people are stopping you in the airport, and they know you, and they did, like, an autograph or a picture, and that's the fun part of it, you know, and we did some shows on the West Coast and we sold them out, and it's just a good part of it, you know?
3: Yeah, I would imagine the positive of it is you're reaching such a bigger audience. And I think this was the return of Last Comic Standing, because it kind of faded out for a little bit there, and it wasn't doing so good. And, you know, I know a lot of comics were complaining about it, but this season really seemed hyped and big. We had Lachlan on the show a couple weeks back. This was actually the week that you got knocked off. And I told him, I was 100% honest with him. I said, Lachlan, we like you, but we're not rooting for you because we're Rocky fans. And he said, come on, Rocky's old.

0: I think that'd be really funny. And then I was putting online, I go, me and Joe Mackey are going to do a tour called Nice Guys Finish Fourth and Fifth. You know?
1: I saw that. Oh, Rocky Laporte, I'm telling you, this guy's gonna make you laugh. You could see him more than once. I remember working with you, laughing every single night, five shows, just howling, just belly laughing. Just it's gonna be a good time. It's at the Chicago Improv this week. If you liked Last Comic Standing, you gotta head out there this Friday and Saturday night. You got DC Benny followed by Rocky Laporte. It's a Last Comic Standing super show. Now
0: Saturday and Sunday I'll be there. Saturday and Sunday.
1: I'm sorry. So DC Benny's there Friday and Saturday. You're there Saturday and Sunday. Got it. Sorry.
0: Yeah.
1: You can pick up your tickets at chicago.improv.com. So yeah, it's Saturday, August 30th, Sunday, August 31st. Two shows on Saturday, one on Sunday. And come on out and see Rocky at the Chicago Improv. So now you said it was long hours. And a lot of work. I know that you've done multiple pilots for television shows. Is it harder shooting a show like this or shooting a sitcom?
0: That's a good question, man. This show was a lot longer, you know, like a sitcom, like, you know, they write it over time and then you rehearse it over a week and then you do it, you know, like this took like about 6 weeks, you know, and it was every day and, they kept you on edge, you know, like it was a challenge every day. And a lot of times you go, hey, like you're going to roast Gilbert Gottfried and you got 90 minutes to write like a 10-minute roast. And everybody's like, what? You know, like, and that's like not a muscle you use all the time.
1: Right.
0: And then,
1: right.
0: You know, then we all jumped into it and got on it, you know.
1: That's cool. It had to be a little different, though. I mean, when you're looking at some of these judges, when I heard Roseanne talking about how your slow delivery early on in the show, all I could think of was Bob Newhart and how many people told him that he had to knock out his stutter. And I thought, Roseanne, do you realize this guy's been doing this for, it's got to be, what, 25, 30 years you've been doing, you know, stand-up comedy. You're not one of these new pups. This is a show that you've honed.
0: Yeah, you're absolutely right. That, you know, I was trying to tell them, like I was telling Wanda Sykes, I go, that'd be like telling Stephen Wright to speed it up. You know, I mean, I'm not comparing myself to him, but
1: absolutely,
0: if you set up that act, it wouldn't get the laugh that it got. Like the funny is in his delivery. You know,
1: I couldn't agree more. I mean, when I the next day after that, we would recap each show in the morning on our show, and when she did that, I lost my mind. Because, I mean, Tony's station is called Chicago's Comedy Scene, and it's all Chicago comics all day long. It's all stand-up all day long out of Chicago. And so the whole station is all Chicago comics, and it's listened to by a lot of Chicago comics as well. So we had a really good conversation going about stand-up and about Last Comic Standing, because to hear these guys try and judge you, it was dumbfounding to me. And like Russell Peters to me seemed to get it. He also seemed to be the one who was closest to the stage. By that I mean he's been doing stand up more recently.
0: Regularly. He's doing it in and out, you know what I mean? Every day.
1: And that's what stuck out for me is he knows exactly what you guys are going through and knows that this is an act you've honed. You're not walking up there out of an open mic on television. This is you. This is Rocky Laporte.
0: Yeah, you're absolutely right. Yeah, you know what's so weird? I was wondering if, you know, I don't want to knock any of the other guys, you know. It was just so weird that those guys going up there and they were just telling, like, you know, dick jokes and just really off-color stuff. And, you know, she was going, oh, look, you're a good writer and you're a good deliverer. And then, you know, I thought I had a decent set. And then, like, she kind of tore me a new one. And I was like, holy cow. Like, so I don't know if they did that for TV, like to make good TV, but like I was kind of taken aback, you know, to be honest. And, you know, and if you complain on those shows, I think then you come across as sour grapes, you know. So I think a lot of times, you know, I just wanted to get out of there with, you know, some dignity and pride and take the high road and just, you know, I knew in my mind that some things that they were wrong, you know, like you do this every night in the club and you know. Like, I got the kinks worked out after 26 years.

0: Right, right, absolutely.
1: And yeah, and they were just kind of a little bit rough on me, you know. But you know, what are you going to do? I got a lot of exposure out of it, and you know what's so weird? I think when Roseanne jumped on me, it got me even more fans. Like people going, "That's crazy and that's insane." Like a lot of people backed me up, and that made me happy, you know.
0: Oh, good, because I wasn't sure if people that weren't familiar with you would understand that that's how your show is, and I'm glad that you were able to stay on as long as you did, that it didn't cause problems quickly, you know, for you to get knocked out, because really, once people got to see you and got to see how your act, you know, continued on, because I felt bad for a guy like Joe Mackey, and I thought, wow, week after week, he's getting up there, and as it went on, you started to see guys try to come up with new material, and I thought, I don't know. I mean, somebody like you, 26 years, I'm sure it wouldn't be hard for you to come up with a couple hours. I mean, I know just in the amount of time that I've done it.
1: I had a lot more in the tank, you know, but they're the ones that knocked me off. Like, I still had gas in the tank where I thought everybody else was running out, and I go, oh, this is good. I still got some good sets, you know, in the bag, you know.
0: That's how I felt watching you. I felt watching you going, okay, I'm seeing some of these guys, and now they're starting to do some topical stuff, which, you know, as a comic, you get to know, you're like, okay, if they're doing topical stuff, they're running out of their regular material. They're running out. Where you, I've seen your set, and I'm like, Rocky's got at least another 45 minutes left to go. He hasn't even kicked it into high gear yet.
1: Yeah.
0: So.
1: Yeah, you're right.
0: But, you know, and like you said, it brought you some exposure. It brought more people around. You'll do this this last Comic Standing tour, which I'm hoping is a good thing for you. I know the closest you'll get to us here is Indiana, which is not the end of the world. But for the folks that want to see, you know, it's not the end of the world.
1: Effingham.
0: But
1: do you believe that? They're in Effingham. They're going to Milwaukee, Effingham, and Maryville. Like, it's missing Chicago, you know?
0: I was stunned when I looked at that, because as soon as I saw the top five are going to go on tour, I said, all right, I'm going. That's it. I'm going to get tickets. I'll work something out with the radio station, and we'll give some tickets away. We'll do, like, a whole bus trip. And then I see you're not even coming to Chicago. Now, I've got some friends at the Star Plaza, so maybe I'll give them a call. But for fans of Rocky, this is the way you want to see him anyway, to be honest with you. I'm sure the last comic tour will be great, and you'll get to see Joe Mackey and yourself and some of the other guys. But this is the way you want to experience Rocky, from my standpoint as a fan, to see you do your show. Not a shortened version of it, not a timed out, we got to get out of here version, not I got to do my time so the next guy can come up version.
1: 20 minutes on the show, you know, when we do the tour, like it's 20. There's five of us, you know, so
0: right.
1: Everybody does like 20 minutes, you know.
0: Yeah, well, I got to tell you, then this is the way you want to see Rocky LaPorte. Go out to Chicago Improv this weekend. Chicago.improv.com. It's Saturday night, two shows, Sunday a show. Check it out. DC Benny along with Rocky LaPorte. Rocky, I appreciate you taking some time to get on the phone with me and have some fun with us this afternoon. I appreciate
1: you're
0: you
1: welcome,
0: coming on.
1: My friend.
0: And
1: it's good catching up with you again.
0: It's good catching up with you too. I mean, I appreciate you taking the time, and I look forward to seeing you this weekend and all around the Chicagoland area. I'm sure now with Last Comic Standing, it'll just bounce you up even further in the career around the country. Like you said, though, now you still got a tour, though. Now you still got to leave the grandkids back home.
1: Yeah, but it'll be good. It'll all be good. And then I could buy them junk at Christmas. I'm making enough money on the road.
0: That's right.
1: I got so many of them, you know.
0: It's Rocky LaPorte. He's at the Chicago Improv this weekend. Chicago.improv.com.
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4: Hey, this is Steve Byrne, and I'm hanging with Steve Tuohy and Tony Carr on Chicago Comedy Scene. Awesome. Thanks, fellas. Take care.
5: Bye-bye. Take care, Steve. Steve Tuohy and Tony Carr back with you at Comic Sense, and we have Trenton Davis, a longtime friend of mine, comedian Trenton Davis on the line. Trenton, how you doing?
6: I'm good, man. How you doing this morning, Tony?
5: I'm doing well. It has been, what, 4 years probably since we shared a stage?
6: Yeah, probably since 2010. So, yeah, wow, where does time go?
5: Holy
6: yeah,
5: smokes.
6: It has.
5: Yeah, so out in, I could be wrong here, I believe you're in L.A., am I right?
6: Right, so, yeah, that's exactly right. Long story short, 2010, I left Chicago, went to San Francisco, and 2012, I left San Francisco and went to L.A., so I'm living in L.A. now.
5: Nice. Now, when I started comedy, I actually started in San Francisco. I was living in Modesto, which is...
6: Oh, wow.
5: Yeah, just over the mountain. It makes I say it like that, like it's nothing, but it's like 2 hours.
6: Yeah, I know Modesto. I won't say well, but been there. Yeah, I'm familiar with it.
5: Yeah, so my first comedy experience was a place called The Brainwash in San Francisco. Are you familiar with The Brainwash?
6: Very familiar. My question to you is, when you did it, was there a friendly, affable black guy that hosted named Tony Smart?
5: Yes. Yes.
6: Yeah.
5: Yeah, Tony.
6: Small world.
5: Tony really pushed me to get on stage because I went to the open mic like 3 times before I did it. And he's like, what are you waiting for? He said, the longer you wait, the harder it is. Now, The Brainwash, and it's been years, so maybe it's changed, but it is it's the second strangest room I've ever performed in.
6: Okay.
5: Because it's a cafe.
6: Right.
5: It's a pool hall, I believe. It's a laundromat.
6: Yep.
5: And they serve alcohol.
6: Yes, very much so.
5: So you're on stage, and you're looking out at a packed room pretty much every time, but you might be looking across at somebody folding their laundry and somebody else with headphones on while they're writing in their MacBook.
6: Right.
5: And then there's also people at the same table laughing and enjoying the show.
6: Right. Yeah.
5: Yeah. Yeah. So. To me, it was the weirdest place. It was the weirdest place.
6: I think you. I think you hit the nail spot on. I mean, but if you think about San Francisco, the Brainwash is a microcosm of San Francisco. It's a weird place with weird people all gathered together. Right. It's no better place that embodies all of the differences and diversity of San Francisco than the Brainwash on Thursday nights, right?
5: Thursday nights, I just swore, and we air this on a second station, that I'm going to have to delete my swear out, but yeah, Thursday nights, you're bringing me back there, man, you're so bringing me back. And you know what? It's a terrifying room because of how weird it is. But they're there to laugh. It's a fun place.
6: Oh man, it's super fun. It's super fun. God, it's good.
5: I really enjoyed performing in San Francisco. I think for the most part, their audiences are really, really good. Really into it. Now, is LA different?
6: Oh, very. Very. I will, just having this conversation last night about San Francisco, and I'll say two things about the city that really explain it for me, from my perspective, and obviously everybody has his or her own perspective. The first one is, I personally look at comedy, for me, kind of like high school, in that freshman year, our first 3 or 4 years, sophomore year, maybe you've moved up to from open mic to hosting, maybe a few feature gigs, but not really all the feature gigs. Junior year is you're a full-time feature and sometimes headline, but you have no major TV credits. And then senior year, now you've moved up to headliner, you got 1 or 2 TV credits, and you're getting ready to graduate to stardom, right? And stardom, I don't mean, Louis C.K. level, because literally there's only 3 or 4 of those, but stardom meaning, from a comedy perspective, every comedy club in the country kind of knows who you are. You probably headline 95% of the time, and you're working at it full time. You don't have another job, right? So I would say I moved to San Francisco in between sophomore and junior year, and San Francisco helped me be a better comic because the city is so diverse, but also so smart. I could not rely on super smart, right?
5: You can't you can't sit on a joke because they'll start laughing before you get to the punchline. You got to line them up. You got to know where you're going.
6: Yeah,
5: or they'll finish your joke for you.
6: But the other thing that they do, so we as a comic, and I'm talking to you, Tony, less as an interviewer, more as a fellow comic, right? We all know, right, that there's people, whether it's black, white, green, or yellow, that do hack comedy. And so the thing that some black comics get labeled with is doing a lot of black, white humor. Black people do this, white people do that. Black people do this, white people do that. Look, I'm not successful enough to judge anybody else's humor or life in general. But what I will say is I left Chicago with a good amount of racial humor. And I got to San Francisco, and it didn't fly because they were like,
5: really?
6: We're so over race in San Francisco because now we got gay, straight, lesbian, trans. We don't give a damn about your race. The question is, who are you? So at the end, I don't know if I can swear about it, but long story short, it didn't matter, right? And so because it didn't play, it forced me to write smarter and not write for the quick, obvious joke, but write better material. And I'm telling you, I remember this distinctly. I left Chicago with a strong 19 minutes, and I left San Francisco with a strong 40 minutes. And it was revamped and very different. And I remember getting to L.A. and seeing somebody that had not seen me since before I left Chicago. So they didn't know me in my San Francisco era. And I remember this lady said to me, "You are so different." She was like, "You are great. Your voice and blah, blah, blah." And I'm not doing that to toot my own horn. What I'm really trying to do is explain how great of a comedy city San Francisco is and how the diversity and the intelligence helped me as a comic. That's what I'm trying to explain.
5: Gotcha. Well, San Francisco was really good to me. It was actually a shock to come to Chicago.
6: Yeah.
5: For me, it was, since I started there, I was better in San Francisco than I was in Chicago, but here's why. I didn't know anybody in California. So I just felt, and I was brand new, so I felt so comfortable just saying whatever.
6: Right.
5: But then you get home and you're saying, "Hey, I'm going to do a comedy show," and a bunch of your friends show up. And then, then you know, a lot of my comedy is, self-inflicting. So, you know, it's hard to say the self-inflicting thing when there's some pretty girl in the audience that you've liked since third grade. You know what I mean?
6: Right.
5: You know, but you get over that eventually. You get over that. Now, have you done New York?
6: I've not. You know, that's the next big horizon for me. So I've lived in Atlanta. I've lived in Chicago. I've lived in San Francisco, and now I've lived in L.A. And so the only other true big city is New York. But if you've noticed, I've gone. I left Chicago and went warm to San Francisco and then went warmer to L.A. It'll take a lot to get me to move to New York, to be honest.
5: Man, just fly in, do some shows, and get out. You know what I'm saying? But the way you describe San Francisco is how a lot of people have described New York to me, about being being multicultured and being smart and being more aggressive. Well, you didn't actually say more aggressive, but that's what I hear about New York, is that your comedy needs to be a more aggressive, smarter comedy. But it's kind of the way you describe San Francisco.
6: Yeah. No, that's definitely on my radar. I use festivals to take me to places that I don't have a lot of experience. And so that's definitely on the goals for 2015.
5: There you go. Yeah. Now you're at the comedy bar all weekend, right?
6: Yep.
5: The comedy bar, it's kind of an intimate place. Are you excited?
6: Yeah. Oh God. Super excited. Comedy Bar opened right before or right after I left. I can't remember. But my trajectory at the Comedy Bar, again, is a microcosm of my comedy career in that I started there as a host, as a pretty good host, a really good host. And then they let me feature there a couple times. And remember now, I'm flying in from San Francisco to host. So I'm spending $400 to make $200.
5: Oh, man.
6: Not good math.
5: That's what you were doing then. Now, this weekend you're headlining.
6: Right. This weekend I'm headlining. That's kind of my career, right? I did that. I hosted two weekends. So two weekends may have been a year over the span of a year and a half. I featured two or three. That's another 2 years. And this is my first time ever headlining. So I just feel good with my progression. Excited. That's the first time I'm headlining Vet Club. I think it's the first time I'm headlining a comedy club in Chicago, pretty much. Yeah, I think so. And so, I'm excited. I got a lot of old friends coming to the show this weekend. And I even got, if you know, Mel Novit, he's going to make a couple of guest appearances. And he's my comedy mentor. So I just think it's going to be really great shows all weekend.
5: Excellent. I believe you have the... No, I could be wrong. I don't want to say. I think I know who your feature is, but I'm not positive, and I don't want to...
6: Okay. Yeah, I don't know either, and I probably should know, but I'm, again, so busy, I hadn't taken the time to look. But I know Mel Novit is going to be making a guest appearance, and I just think the world of Mel, and so I'm excited.
5: Let's leave it at this. Rumor has it you have a fantastic feature, but it's a rumor, so I don't want to throw it out there. But no matter what, it's going to be a great show. It's going to be a great show over at the Comedy Bar in Chicago.
6: Gotcha.
5: Now, when you left, there was no kids. You were, I believe, a single guy.
6: Right.
5: I believe now you're a family guy. What's going on and on that side of your life?
6: Yeah. That's great. That's a great comment. And so I guess my comment would be, I met my girlfriend / baby's mother in San Francisco while I was in San Francisco. And so that, obviously, now that city has so many other reasons why I love it. And she and I got together and began dating, blah, blah, blah. Anyway, the day I was moving to LA, she said, "Hey, we need to have a conversation. I'm pregnant." And so that changed everything for me, right? Obviously, right? Changed everything.
5: Oh, my God. Like, you didn't have enough on your plate that day.
6: Right. That's exactly right.
5: Was she moving with you? Was she moving with you?
6: Eventually, she did. No, she was not, right? She was not. But at that point, once she got pregnant, long story short, is that changed my plan. So she did not move. I moved down in September. She ended up coming the following January. And we've been together ever since. Being a father and pretty much father / boyfriend, living with a live-in family, has been an adjustment. I'll just keep it at that. But now, 2 years in, I love it. I love both of them. It's added some breadth and some depth to my comedy. And life is interesting, you know?
5: Right. Well, 2 years in, you're a lightweight, man. You're a lightweight.
6: Oh, right.
5: me and my girl have been living together for about 7 years. We have a 5-year-old and a 3-year-old.
6: Wow.
5: And we're coming up on our second wedding anniversary. Will be in May. So we did it all backwards. Yeah. Yeah, we did it all backwards. You know, we figure we lived together for a bunch of years. We had a couple kids together. Now it's time to get serious.
6: Right.
5: You know.
6: That's exactly right.
5: I tell you what, man. It's really good to talk to you, and it's really good to see that you're doing so well. Do you remember and... This to me was a, you know how every once in a while you have a comedy show that's almost magical? It almost, just everything comes together. Do you remember we had a blowout show at a place that's not around anymore called Maxim? Do you remember that?
6: Okay, help me out. Let's go a little step further. Where was Maxim? Where was it?
5: It was, where is Maxim? LaGrange, maybe? We had Kevin Williams was headlining.
6: Yeah.
5: I don't remember if you featured or hosted, but the bar was real long and deep, and then it had a whole it had a separate room that had pool tables and all that, and everyone that was in the other, and then there was another room that was like a lounge. All those people that were in the other rooms all came into this into the main room. You could barely move. If you don't remember it, I'm going to dig up some pictures because it was unbelievable.
6: Well, send me some pictures. I think I remember. I felt like it was a Saturday night.
5: Oh, it's definitely Saturday night. We always did Saturday nights there. And then the owner of the bar, you'll remember this. The owner of the bar threw money up on the stage like you guys were strippers. When we took the picture at the end of the night, he threw like $400 up on the stage because he...
6: Oh, my gosh. Oh, my goodness. I'm not going to lie to you, man. I don't remember. And I feel bad because I don't remember ever having money thrown at me like I was a stripper. And I should remember that. It doesn't happen often.
5: Yeah, you should. You should. Or you should talk to Kevin. Maybe Kevin walked away with all the money. I know I didn't get
6: money.
5: Maybe
6: Kevin got some good money. That's exactly right.
5: Yeah. All right, man. Well... I'm going to try to make it out on Friday night to get the show. So, which is when this is going to air. So, I'm going to try to catch the show cause I haven't seen you now.
6: Awesome, man.
5: So I'll see you then.
6: No, it's two shows Friday, two shows Saturday, 8 and 10 PM. It's on, I think it's 125 Ontario, right downtown. So it would be great to have you come out, man. I'm looking forward to seeing you. And make sure you come out, man. You tap me. Let's have a beer and just catch up.
5: Let's do that.
6: Yeah.
5: All right, Trenton Davis, everybody.
6: All right. Thanks, Tony. Thanks for having me, man. I appreciate it.
5: Anytime. Call in anytime, Trenton. See ya.
6: All right. We'll do, buddy.
7: The Comedy Bar Chicago is one of the hippest comedy landmarks in Chicago. 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
9: 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Yeah, I know I sound like I'm on radio, Tony, but that's kind of what you wanted, right? I don't know. Hell, there you go.
0: 97.7 The Q, Stephen Sherrill with you here, hanging out on a Friday morning. Excited to welcome back to the program the iconic, the legendary Carlos Mencia. Good morning, Carlos. How are you, bud?
10: Phenomenal, man. Been having an amazing year. It's been great, man. I've been rejuvenated. Like a lot of things happened at the same time, and it's just like an explosion, you know. So it's been great. And you know, look, I have family in Chicago. Three of my sisters used to live there, and now only one of them is left. But yeah, it's like a home away from home for me. It's my favorite big city to perform in, because you're a big city. But you guys have a literal Midwest mentality, and because you have extreme weather, seriously, because of the extreme weather there, because you have like a spring, a fall, a winter, a summer that are real. You guys are used to life being life. Here's an example. No other city in America, there is none, period, end of story, where the Cubs would be selling out for 100 years and not win a championship. There's no other city. There's no other city where that happened.
11: Uh-huh.
10: Only Chicagoans have that, like, oh, we'll get them next year for like 100 years.
0: Right. That is true. By the way, Carlo's going to be at the Improv in Schaumburg all weekend long tonight. You got shows 7 and 9:30, tomorrow 7 and 9:30, and then Sunday 7 o'clock. The Improv, what a great room there in Schaumburg, right by Woodfield Mall. So you said
10: some of those shows only have like literally 5-10 tickets left, so you guys better hurry up and get them. Like, there's not really that many tickets left.
0: And you can grab the tickets on Carlos's website as well, carlosmencia.com. So you said a bunch of things happening all at once. You're on this tour. What else is happening with you?
10: So I've been trying to figure out where the mentality is, you know, for comedy today, because comedy, you can't just go up and tell jokes anymore. You can't just go up and be funny anymore. And so what happened was, one of the things that occurred was a friend of mine invited me to an LGBTQ show. And I really, really had a great time. But in the middle of the show, I kind of got upset. I got upset because they were saying all the things that I want to say, or at least talking about certain subjects that I want to talk about,
0: mm-hmm.
10: but I'm not supposed to talk about. And I went, well, wait a minute. Why can't I talk about this? But they can. And then I started exploring the black shows, the Latino shows, you know, all of these concept shows like, hey, if you're a Middle Easterner, come and check out this show. Hey, if you're a Jew, come and check out this show. And I thought to myself, wait a minute, why is it okay for them to tell those mm-hmm. jokes, but not me? So I got to be black to tell a black joke? I got to be gay to tell a gay joke? That's not what America's been fighting for. We've been fighting to be equals so that we all come together. This is crap. I will not be a part of this anymore. And ever since I diverted from that and told people, like, this is a hypocrisy. Don't come to my show when you go to those shows and laugh at those jokes, and then come to my show and pretend that, like, oh, you went too far. You guys went so far yesterday. So that they did. I mean,
0: right, look, right. Listen,
10: watch, go and watch like an Asian show. Asian comedians do the most racist thing that no other comedians can do. When Asian comedians do impressions of other Asians, I'm not kidding, they squint their eyes more. You gotta be kidding me, bro. And I can't even do, you know what I mean? Could you imagine if I went up on stage and pulled my eyes and
0: right.
10: to be Asian?
11: Mm-hmm.
10: But that's what they do when they do impressions of other. And I went, because it's fun, because it's funny. And then it hit me. People forgot what comedy is. People, you know, you guys hear it all the time. You know, this comedian said something offensive. We don't say it. We're comedians. Everything that we do, everything that I do is intended to make you laugh,
0: mm-hmm.
10: to make you have a better time. For you technical people out there, I literally want you to laugh so hard that dopamine and serotonin are released into your body, creating a literal state of euphoria. Mm-hmm. That's what I'm trying to do to you. And for anybody to turn that into something bad, like, that's you know what I mean? That's horrible. And this is why I love your city, because you guys never cared that you were losing. It was about the experience of going to the game. And that's what is lost in comedy now, that it's the experience of coming together. It's the experience of when I say, oh, my God, when I was a kid, my mother had, you know, 18 kids, and everybody under 30 going, oh, my God, how many kids? You know,
11: were you all fed? Right.
10: Oh, my God, I remember right. Jennifer had 8. That's a lot.
0: Right.
10: 18.
0: Right.
10: And that whole comparison, I love that idea to be able to communicate that stuff. And ever since I've been doing this and this kind of release happened in me, I started kind of expanding on doing, you know, now I do jokes about not just everybody, but they're coming to the show. I started doing a lot of stuff about LGBTQ mm-hmm. and about, you know, having a disability, and kids with disabilities are coming to the show now. Mm-hmm. Like, now all mm-hmm. of a sudden I look into the audience, there's 3 wheelchairs and somebody with cerebral palsy, or, you know what I mean? Like, people come and they want me to talk about them, or to at least acknowledge that they're there in the show, because they're like, hey, like, we're here so you could talk about us. You talk about everybody else. Talk about us too. That's what we're here to do. And that is so rewarding, because it's the opposite of what people say comedy is supposed to be. Hey, when you do jokes about people in wheelchairs, man, people in wheelchairs are going to get offended. No, when I do jokes about people with wheelchairs go, oh my God, Carlos did a wheelchair check? Let's go check out Carlos. And they come to the show, and then I do a joke about them. People feel uncomfortable at first, like, oh my God, they're here. And then once the kids in the wheelchair start laughing, then they're like, oh, it's okay to laugh. And then it becomes communal again, and then we all just have fun. And then, believe it or not, in the past year or so, the biggest complaints that I get as a comedian right now is, why didn't you make fun of, and then preceded by whatever that person is. So last night I did a show, and this guy literally came up to me after the show, and he went, listen, I love your comedy, but you don't do joke about Latvia. Why don't you do joke about Latvia? Latvia,
11: you left the Latvians out. Right.
0: How niche do you have to get now?
10: Right. Like, I am so sorry, Latvians. And I have to tell him, like, listen, bro, the old people, when I say Latvia, they're going to think you're Latka from Taxi. And the young people have no idea where it is.
0: Right.
10: Talking to a country where we almost don't know north, west, east, and south, for Christ's sake. You really believe we know Latvia?
0: Sure.
10: And mm-hmm. So that rewarding part is where I'm living. And it's so fun to be comedic now, because now I feel like I can talk about anything again, and if anybody pretends to get offended, I could tell them no, because you take these jokes from somebody else, and everybody just lets loose it and goes free. And now we can talk about, you know, stupidity, like the real thing we need to talk about, you know, the dumbness of people, the simplicity of people, the fact that people complain. We live in the, like, okay, Here's something I don't understand. Take somebody that's far right or far left, who's talking about how America's broken, right? And just take their exact words, whatever they say about America, it's broken, we're not going to survive, and then put that in Europe and give it a French accent, and I guarantee you that those same exact people would be repudiating the exact words that came out of their mouth, but because it came out of the accent of somebody else's. So when it's like, this country's ruined and we need change and we need to fix it, if it was some French guy going, America is broken, you need change, you need to fix it.
0: Right, people would be mad.
10: Let me tell you something, you don't right. know what you're saying. There's a greater country in the world. And you could be like, but I was just quoting you. These were your words. I can say it, but you can't. Like,
0: we lost you.
12: Honey, you don't need that. Just leave it there or something.
0: Carlos, your Bluetooth, I think, cut out. There we
11: got
0: go.
11: Him.
0: There we go. I think your Bluetooth got it. All of a sudden, we were hearing some woman talk to a kid.
10: Oh, you know what happened? I know what happened.
11: She turned the car on.
10: That's what happened.
11: He's connected
10: my
11: to her.
10: Turned the car on. Oh, so you guys are talking.
11: Isn't that great?
0: We're talking with Carlos Mencia and his wife this morning on doing.
10: I am so glad I was not doing a Jeffrey Toobin at that moment.
0: Carlos is currently on the No Hate, No Fear tour. He is going to be at the Improv in No Hate, No Fear. He'll be in the Improv in Schaumburg all weekend long. You can get your tickets at carlosmencia.com. Cheryl, do you have a question?
11: I was just going to ask you, because years ago I was in Vegas and I saw Don Rickles.
10: Yes.
11: And he made jokes about everybody.
10: Yes.
11: Uh-huh. And the front row people, he would always go, oh, where are you from? And there were a French couple. They all got up and left. Has anybody got...
10: Wow.
11: I know, they got up and left. And yikes.
0: Right, what do you expect when you go see Rickles? So this is what you're going to get.
11: Do people have a problem with this, or are they good with it? Like, have you...
10: They're good with it, because when I tell people, like, it's in the form of a joke, right? What I told you guys. So what I do is, I tell people, go see an LGBTQ show. And then I say, go see an urban show. Go see a Latino show. Go, and I point out the difference between each one, jokingly, of course.
11: Right.
10: But then when I get to the part where I say, you know, look, and listen, I'm just saying LGBTQ because that's the first group I brought up, right? Mm-hmm. But if you're an LGBTQ member, and you get offended at what I'm saying, the truth is that it's not me who's the problem. All these groups are asking for equality, right? Latinos, blacks, we all want equality. But in this specific instance, we don't give it. Because what I'm basically saying is, oiga, gente, vengan a venir conmigo para hacer un show latino. White people not invited. Like, that's not
11: right.
10: That's not the way it works for me. And so when I tell people, like, hey, listen, you wanted equality, you got it. I'm going to make jokes about everybody, and my jokes are intended to make you laugh. Even if jokes are bad, like, I don't understand how you could take it to such a bad place when the intent is pure. And people, somehow people think that we like offending people. No comedian writes a joke that even wants to offend one person. Like, this is literal. You could take five of the best comedians right now, alive today, and put them at the Rosemont Theater and sell it out and pay one person in the first one or two rows in the middle to not laugh at any joke. Every one of those comedians will go up on stage, have an amazing set, get a standing ovation, and get off stage and say this. Hey, guys, did you see that one dude that didn't laugh at any of the jokes?
0: Yep.
10: And the other comedians will be like, oh, my God. Was he wearing like a brown thing with kind of a, yes, that guy. What the hell was wrong with him? And then the next comedian will go on and go, I'm going to make him laugh. You'll see. And then he'll get off and go, oh, my God, I could not get anything out of that guy. By the fourth or fifth comedian, they will start talking to that guy to find out what's wrong with him.
0: Right.
10: Why aren't you laughing? Because that's how much we want to make people laugh. And so my point is to turn that into something bad. To draw an analogy, because of what I've done for a living, you know, being a quote unquote celebrity, I've had a pretty decent sex life.
11: Thanks for sharing.
10: Well, I've had some, you know, let me put it this way. I've had some sex that wasn't that good, but I never wanted to cancel somebody. I appreciated the sentiment. Oh, thank you for trying that move. It hurt, but thank you. I never, ever, ever ended a sex session by like, I'm going to go online and cancel you and tell everybody how bad you are. How dare you try that thing with your fingers in the boom bitty? No balloons ever. That message is being received right now more than ever because people... Look, and here's another hypocrisy about the comedy thing. And by the way, going back to Rickles, it's funny because I bought my father before Rickles passed away. I bought my mom and dad tickets to go see him. And when my dad came back, he was upset that Don didn't make fun of him.
0: Oh, like,
10: that was his issue. He didn't have any problems with that. But he was like, mijo, can you imagine if he talked to me with this accent? I'm like, yeah, I do. Because I make fun of it all the time.
0: Yeah.
10: My
0: dad,
10: I can imagine today people are getting angry at being told that because we choose to laugh, right?
0: Yeah.
10: That we're bad people. Now, this is going to sound serious. It's not. And this is my point of saying what I'm about to say. I do a joke about how I am part of the Catholic Church, but I am part of those kids that you heard about. And this joke is really, really funny. But my point is that without comedy, for me personally, I wouldn't be able to tell that joke and that story and go through the catharsis of it and come out at the other end of it laughing and having a better perspective about it. Instead of being depressed and sad and non-communicative.
11: Right.
10: And, you know, the other day, somebody came up to me and said, I can't believe that you are blasé about doing a joke about, you know, molestation and the church. And I said, I'm still a Catholic. And he said, but I can't believe that you just go up on stage and make a joke about it. He said, I'm 42. I haven't had a decent relationship, haven't had a long-term girlfriend, not married, all because of that. And I looked at him and I said, listen to what I'm saying to you. Know that it's coming from the best place in the world. You're still being abused by that priest.
11: You're allowing him the, Yep.
10: You are allowing that man to destroy your life, and you deserve a girlfriend. You deserve a wife or a boyfriend or whatever it is. You deserve happiness. You didn't do anything wrong. You were a child. I was a kid. I was 10 years old. That's it. That's all I have to say. Nothing else. It's life. It happens. We move on. But I refuse. I refuse to be a victim my entire life. I'm a survivor. I'm not a victim. And I think that a lot of people forgot that that's what comedy does. Let's take it to the most rudimentary place. We're hanging out with our friends. We trip and fall.
0: Mm-hmm.
10: It's not funny at that moment. It isn't. Let's even take one. We're all walking. Somebody turns around. Boom. Hits a pole, you know, on the street.
11: Mm-hmm. Right.
10: And a little tooth gets chipped. That day is not funny at all. But if those are your real friends, depending on the kind of friends you have, whether a week or a month or years later, that story is going to be hysterical.
11: Yes.
10: That's what comedy can do. It can take, man, I can't believe I have a chipped tooth and I almost, to like, what is it? Do you remember when you broke?
11: Right.
10: And Kevin is like, I never wanted to say it. It went in my mouth. No! Oh, my God. And then all of a sudden it becomes something different. It becomes the story that the caveman used to tell around the fire way back in the day to make it palatable for the guy who tripped and almost got eaten by the tiger. Oh, he almost got eaten by the tiger. Aha, but we killed him. Aha, and everybody. Like, that's where the origins of certain types of comedy come from. And I think that people forgot about that and wanted to be sane and cute. And look, last year describes it all to me the way it went down. For me, last year comedically started with somebody going on stage and physically assaulting a comedian for using words.
0: Mm-hmm.
11: Who? Whoa. Right?
0: Will Smith.
11: Oh, Will Smith. Okay. Mm-hmm.
10: Right? Literally started with that. Ended comedically for me last year, the Golden Globes. Where, and by the way, good friend of mine, very funny guy, but Joe Coy's set went the way it went because he was afraid to offend anybody in that room.
0: So we've had Joe on the show like 5-6 times over the years, and so I watched that. So just to give you a little perspective, I've done stand up myself since 1999, and I watched that and I went, Joe looks uncomfortable on stage for the first time ever. Mm-hmm. I've never seen him look uncomfortable, and he looks like uncomfortable because of how censored he was.
10: Correct, because we've been told that we can't, you know what I mean, that we can't make fun of, and think about like what somebody was offended by. Mm-hmm. He said, which is true, that they basically show Taylor Swift a lot on NFL games.
0: Right,
10: that's basically what the joke was.
0: Right,
10: and somebody said that there was offense to it. Mm-hmm. So now there's offense to the truth. The truth is that's what happened.
0: Yeah.
10: Like, I'm watching the Super Bowl, and they cut to her at least 10, 15 times.
0: Sure.
10: Which I don't care, by the way.
0: Right, but they do.
10: But if I do a joke about that, what, are you going to get mad? Like, what now? I can't talk about the sun? Oh, the sun came up. No, it didn't. I refuse. I don't identify with the sun. I don't care what you identify with. I don't care what you want me to call you. I don't care. I don't care about any of that. Truth is where it used to be. But here's the problem with truth in America today. Today, America is not about truths. Today, America is about feelings. It's about how I feel. Mm-hmm. That's why intelligent people have a very hard time in America today. Because here's how it goes. Hey, let's have a discussion about blankety blankety blank. Okay, let's do it. Well, I'm going to tell you some numbers because I'm a numbers guy and I like the truth. Numbers say the statistics show this and the percentages are that. And then the other person goes, where did you get those numbers? I don't believe those numbers. Who got those numbers? How am I supposed to believe in those numbers? Yeah, whatever. Because they feel like it's wrong. They feel like it is. And it started when we gave participation trophies to children. And instead of teaching them how to fail, how to deal with losing, how to deal with life, how to deal with a cold-ass winter, how to deal with living in Chicago and walking outside and going, you know what? It's cold, but not that bad.
0: Right.
10: Walking half a block, turning a corner and going, oh my God, what happened?
13: Cold around the corner. Ah! That, they don't know that. They don't understand that. And so sometimes in comedy, I have to literally Chicagoize audiences at first so that they can be okay with the laughter later.
11: Mm-hmm.
13: It's really that. Because we allowed people to feel like their feelings are important.
0: Mm-hmm.
13: And so when we gave participation trophies, it didn't end there. There's a reason that today we have to call coffee makers baristas. Why?
0: Right.
13: Because they, no, I don't want to be a coffee maker. How dare you call me a coffee maker? I'm not a coffee maker. Hey, you're a barista. Oh my God, I'm a barista. I didn't know I was a coffee maker. I don't want to be a secretary. You're not. You're a personal assistant. Oh my God. Thank you. Hey, bartender. I'm not a bartender. I'm a mixologist. Will you mix me a drink? Like, everything is, like, I remember as a kid and a teenager, every job that I got, there was one, just one, vice president in every one of those companies. Now, every one of those companies has 8 to 15 sure. vice presidents, who, by the way, do not make any money. There's one VP and a bunch of people that have titles that do not make that kind of money,
0: uh-huh.
13: but they have the title.
11: Right.
13: Because, mm-hmm. you know, it's about rewarding them. It's about, hey, feel good.
11: And nobody how they feel. Like, yeah.
13: And how they feel.
11: Yeah.
13: And today, people, like, listen, I love America. I think America's the greatest country in the world. I think people take it for granted. You know what I mean? Like I tell people, America's so amazing. We have fat, poor people. Just like, we have fat poor people. Understand that. Understand that that is mm-hmm. mathematically impossible. And for anybody listening to this that didn't understand what I'm saying, go to Northwestern University. Walk into the math department. Find the smartest person in that department. Don't freak out. It's going to be easy. He's Asian. Find the smartest person in that department. Look at him in the eye and say, America has fat poor people. Can you figure out this equation? And everyone in there would be like, this makes no sense whatsoever.
0: Right, right.
13: How can this man be fatter than the amount of money he has to purchase the food to make him fat?
0: Oh,
13: that
0: my.
13: Is where Americans live.
11: Oh my
13: God. We go camping in this country. That is how amazing America is. That once a year, we literally get tired of how easy and comfortable our American lives are. We pack up some stuff. We go out to the middle of the woods and literally pretend we're homeless for a weekend. That's how amazing America is. We pretend that we don't have a house. We walk because we pretend we don't have a car. We just have to take a step back. And
11: yeah.
13: you know what? If the worst thing that happened in your life is that a comedian told an inappropriate joke,
0: right.
13: you shouldn't be angry. You should be grateful. And if you don't understand that, just turn on the news and mm-hmm. look at all the bad things happening around the world, the wars, the fighting, the conflicts, mm-hmm. and then go, but my problem is bigger. Carlos Mencia did a joke.
0: Oh, we're talking with Carlos Mencia this morning. He's going to be at the Improv in Schaumburg all weekend long. You can go tonight, tomorrow, Sunday. Get your tickets at carlosmencia.com. Carlos, before we wrap up, I know that you did a TV show. You kept doing stand-up the whole time. I know we've talked this morning all about stand-up and how important it is to you and how important it is to go out and do a show and make sure everybody has a good time. I wanted to get your take on Nick Swardson. You hear about his show in Colorado? Apparently,
13: well, that's just him being irresponsible. I mean,
0: okay.
13: But that being said, I accept his apology.
0: Sure.
13: Because, first of all, when I fly, not even if I'm going to high altitude, that takes it to another level.
0: Mm-hmm.
13: But let's say that I fly at 6 o'clock in the morning and I get a flight to Chicago, land at O'Hare. So it's a 4-hour flight plus 2 hours, about a 6 hour. So I mm-hmm. leave at 6, land at about 12:30-ish. If that night I have 2 drinks,
0: mm-hmm.
13: just 2, I will be pretty drunk. The next day,
10: I can have five drinks.
14: Right.
10: And not be as drunk as that. Mm-hmm. So just the pressurization does that to my blood. Mm-hmm. If I fly to Aspen, one drink,
14: yeah,
10: and I'm pretty hammered. Now, he was also doing cannabis.
14: Right.
10: So the fact that he flew and he did cannabis and he mixed it, and I don't know if he did anything other than that. I'm taking his word for
14: right,
10: it.
14: But right.
10: If he did do something else, then it took him to a whole nother level. I don't drink before I go on stage.
14: Right.
10: People offer me drinks almost every single show, mm-hmm. you know, as I'm walking through the audience. Hey, take a shot with me. Maybe after the show
14: mm-hmm.
10: or during the show. Mm-hmm. Because I don't want that to happen.
14: Mm-hmm.
10: When I'm on stage, people sometimes will send me drinks.
14: Yeah.
10: And I'll put them aside and go, I'll drink it after my obligatory
14: mm-hmm.
10: 45 minutes.
14: Mm-hmm.
10: I get paid to do 45 minutes. I'm mm-hmm. going to give you an honest 45 minutes
14: mm-hmm.
10: because people at clubs think that because they're buzzed or drunk,
14: that you want to be.
10: If I am, mm-hmm. it's going to be a funner experience.
14: Mm-hmm.
10: What they don't understand is, you're literally asking the bus driver to take shots.
14: I've worked for club owners that send shots up on the stage, and I'm like, what are you doing? I'm trying to work.
10: Exactly.
14: Yeah.
10: Exactly. Because they think that our job is easy.
14: Yeah.
10: They think that our job is mindless. It is not. And by the way, good for people to learn that lesson through Schwartzen.
14: Yeah.
10: You know what?
14: Yeah.
10: We're not good at our job when we drink, just like you're not good at your job when you drink.
14: Right.
10: It's the same
14: right.
10: exact
14: right.
10: thing.
14: Absolutely.
10: Could you imagine you guys coming in drunk in the morning
14: forget
10: and
14: it.
10: Caring about, well, we need a break. I don't need a break. I want to play. And all of a sudden you're like, I want to listen to Brahms. And you play a Brahms. And we're like, what is he doing? Yeah, it doesn't work that way. But his was... you know, look, I think it snuck up on him. I hope that that's what happened. I believe that that's what happened because I do know the flight and I do know being up in high altitude, it does the same thing for me. You get drunk a lot faster than normal. And, so, you know, but it's good for people to understand that, hey, you know what I mean? Don't get us drunk.
11: Mm-hmm.
10: We're not that funny.
14: Sure.
10: I've been known to pull down my pants. When I get drunk on stage. Yeah,
14: well,
10: so much so that last week I was in Boston and a lady, an older lady, who later I found out was 82, yelled out, pull down your pants, son. And I was like, what? And she's like, I heard that when you get drunk, you'll pull down your pants. I sent you a shot. Pull down your pants. And I'm like, how old are you?
11: Right, right, right.
14: Easy, Nana. Easy.
10: Right. Bro, I'm getting hit on by grandma, bro. Getting hit on by grandma. And knowing me, if we ended up having a sexual time, I wouldn't complain about it.
14: He wouldn't cancel her no matter what. That's right. That's right. Carlos Mencia out at the Improv in Schaumburg all weekend long. Go to carlosmencia.com for tickets. Carlos, thank you so much for taking the time this morning. We appreciate it. And good luck with all your shows in Chicago. Have yourself a great time.
10: Thank you, man. I appreciate it.
11: Thanks.
10: Bye.
14: Thank you. Take care.
10: Be well. Bye-bye.
14: Bye.
10: Thank you.
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17: Hey, this is Bobcat Goldthwait. I'm not dead yet, and you're listening to Steve and Tony here on Chicago's comedy scene. You're listening to Steve and Tony. I'm Bobcat Goldthwait. Back in Los Angeles, sleeping in a pool of vomit.
14: Welcome to Tueyville, and we're excited to have on the show with us this morning, Steve Heitner. You probably know him best from Seinfeld, but man, oh man, the list of your IMDb is incredible.
18: Yeah.
14: Steve, good morning. How are you?
18: I'm very good. Yeah, people don't realize quite what a whore I really am.
14: Listen,
18: it's been a lot of shows.
14: Listen, I was an extra in the movie Save the Last Dance, and when I was doing stand-up at the time, it was the number one movie in America, so I would make the MC go, he's currently in the number one movie in America, Save the Last Dance.
18: That is so funny.
0: I don't care.
18: I got a buddy who always did that too. Like, he'd be doing extra work on a De Niro movie, and he's like, "I just worked with De Niro last week." I'm like, "No, you didn't.
11: No, you didn't." Right.

0: Bears and Dick Butkus and all them. So it used to be training camp here. So
1: well, I'm a New York Football Giant fan, so I have my own hell.
2: One more thing we can identify with. There we go.
0: Yeah, absolutely. Yeah. Are you a Mets or a Yankees? Because either way, you're in the playoffs. So
1: yeah, I'm in the playoffs. I'm a Met, a long suffering Met fan.
0: Yeah.
1: Very excited about that home run Alonso hit to unfortunately knock out the Brewers.
0: Yeah. Yeah. All good stuff there. So, okay. So, we mentioned that you've been in a ton of stuff. So,
1: yeah.
0: I just want to bounce through a couple and just, you know, maybe if you got a story or a thought from being on any of these shows that were some of my favorites.
1: Okay.
0: I'm currently in the process of rewatching Two and a Half Men. So I'm trying to remember where you're at in Two and a Half Men.
1: Okay. So Two and a Half Men, I was the plastic surgeon for the show. If any of them had plastic surgery, I was
0: yes.
1: on that.
0: Yes, absolutely.
2: Now yes. I'm getting older, so I could use your services.
0: Was that Shankman? Was that?
1: Yes, very good. Yeah.
0: Yes.
1: You know, as people come up to me with character names I've played, and I don't remember the character name that much, but yeah, that was Shankman. Yeah, because there was a joke about that. About the breast implants, and I was like, "Yep, those are Shankman's.
2: Those are Shankman's. Uh-huh.
0: that's fantastic. Of course.
1: About Charlie, that was at the time when supposedly he was at his most insane. Right, his life was spiraling.
2: Oh, not winning and all that.
1: I mean, it was at the his insanity. And you know what? He showed up. He would be late, but when he got there, he knew his lines. He hit his marks. Like even at the height of his insanity, he knew how to work.
2: Wow!
0: Really? Okay. So yep. So
2: that's good
0: yeah.
2: To know.
0: I always wonder about that with like rock stars and stuff. Like you know, you see these behind the music of Motley Crue and things like that,
1: yep.
0: And these guys are so bombed out of their mind, and they're playing 2-hour shows. I'm lucky if I can make it through a show just on coffee.
1: I know, and they're hitting spots where the spotlight is hitting them on a certain song. So like they know their stuff.
0: Yeah. Yeah. I remember doing stand up and some of the club owners would try to send me shots up to the stage. And I'm like, listen, if you want me to end the show, don't send anything more than a beer. Like I can't be doing that. I have a hard enough time knowing what's going on, let alone you're trying to get me plastered up here.
1: You know, as the headliner, you know, basically contractually you have to do 45, but usually mm-hmm. you do closer to an hour or something like that. But they'll always say to me, do you want a light just to let you know when you're near 45? And I always go, no, you know what I want? I want a shot and a beer at a half hour.
0: Oh, there so you go.
1: Half hour, they bring me up a shot and a beer and I know where I am in my show. I know what time it is. And I also get the chance to take a break and talk to the crowd a little bit.
2: Okay, so I want to hear all about Boston Legal because that was one of my favorite shows, and I would die laughing with Denny Crane.
1: Yeah,
2: Denny Crane.
0: Well, yeah,
1: for me it was a great show because I got to do something like you know that was not a comedic role. So for me that was a blast. I was on the witness. At best, I recall of that, I was on the witness stand, and I was a teacher, and I was not a good guy. And so anytime I get to rip into like a huge monologue where I play a jerk instead of, you know, just always being the funny guy, I love it. So that's what I remember about that. And I remember that the director, I like when they let you do a lot of takes, right? Because I want to rip into it. And sometimes it takes a couple of takes to really know it well and stuff. And I remember that director was like, do it again, Steve. That was awesome. Let's have fun.
2: Wow,
0: that's,
2: cool.
0: That's gotta be
2: now, how
0: great.
2: Was William Shatner to work with?
1: You know, I did not work with him, which was very disappointing to me as a Trekkie.
2: Yeah.
1: But my stuff wasn't with him, and that was a single camera show. So that I was in the courtroom scene, and so I didn't work with him.
2: So did you work with, who is the guy that we love from?
0: James Spader.
2: James Spader.
1: Yeah. Yeah. Yeah. Well, first of all, couldn't have been kinder. Couldn't have been nicer. You know, it's amazing. Like I was telling that story about Charlie. Another thing about, like, he was literally going through insanity, and I was doing a role on a show called Hung on HBO.

0: at the time. Mm-hmm. Mm-hmm. I was not the title role. life was nuts, and he was like, hey, you're doing great stuff on Hung. And that's what Spader was like. He was just like, he knew several of my things from the past. He had mentioned them all. He couldn't have been more welcoming. Just, you know, just an actor's actor.
1: That's great. Speaking of acting, by the way, we're talking with Steve Heitner. You know, we're talking about his acting gigs, but he's going to be doing stand-up comedy tonight and tomorrow at the Comedy Plex in Oak Park. Find out more at comedyplex.com. We'll also throw it up on our Facebook page so you guys can check it out and get tickets there. How is it for you? You said you like doing a monologue and things. Memorization tricks? You have any trouble trying to nail down lines? I mean, I know with a sitcom, they could be rewriting while there's a crowd there. Is it tough to remember stuff?
0: That's the point right there is, look, I'm a really quick study, and I need that because I don't over-memorize because it's going to change. So if you over-memorize it, then the first thing you have to do is forget what you memorized. Mm-hmm. Right. Yeah. So I always try and be light on my feet and just get it real quick because I don't want to be too locked into something that they're just going to take out and I have to forget.
1: Got it. Now, different sets are different. I assume when you're on the set of a sitcom over on the set of a something serious like Boston Legal or something, you know, there you have more time as well with Boston Legal, like you said, one camera, and then they'll reset. They're going to set up the lighting, and they're going to take a half hour for a stand-in to be there. Where a sitcom, you're kind of flying. What were things like on the set of Seinfeld?
0: Well, the thing about that show, which obviously was a brilliant show, one of the greats of all time, but it's also fun to work on because Jerry was like, you know, funny wins. So sometimes, say it's earlier in the week when you're rehearsing, and if I have an idea, I usually didn't voice it. But later on in the week, when you do a take and they're going to do another take and they're not exactly thrilled with how it went, you pitch an idea there and they like it. Like, it's in, let's go. So you just have your thoughts of when you want to try something. And that show was amazing at, we're just looking for funny and we don't care who wrote it.
2: So can I ask you, you know, every woman, I think, not that I know every woman, but women are kind of have their list of creepy guys. Okay. So I saw that you were in the Line of Fire, and John Malkovich is definitely on my list of creepy guys. He'd be afraid I'd be sleeping with one eye open. How was he to work with?
0: He is as bizarre and in a wonderful way. So in that movie, he's always messing with Clint Eastwood on the phone.
2: Yes.
0: Right. Oh. And that my part was like, I was the FBI guy trying to keep Eastwood to keep him on the phone longer. So I'd get into these fights with Eastwood. But my point being, Malkovich, when you do that stuff, you're on camera. So you're just doing your phone part. The other person isn't even on set that day because they're not on camera that day. Right.
2: Yeah.
0: But Malkovich made them hook up a phone line from his trailer to the set. So he would come in on those days and just mess with Eastwood on the phone the whole time.
1: Oh, is that fantastic?
2: Wow.
1: That's great.
0: Wasn't on the sheet that day, and he just come in, sit in his trailer and mess with him on the phone.
1: That is awesome. We're talking with Steve Heitner. He's going to be out at the Comedy Plex tonight, tomorrow. Four shows all weekend long. Get your tickets now at comedyplex.com. Steve, we really appreciate you taking time to jump on, and you know, we surprised you that it was video and everything, but just a blast having you in and hearing some of these stories. What can people expect from your shows this weekend? You know, that they know you as an actor, they know you, you know, serious and funny. You know, what can they expect from your stand-up?
0: You know what? I don't really do I don't really do bits on these kind of interview shows. I kind of put it this way. I'll tell you what you're not going to get. I'm not doing any political crap. I think people are sick to death of it. I think people want to have a couple of drinks and some laughs, you know? So I don't do any of that. I talk about life. I talk about stuff everybody relates to. I make fun of myself. I might make fun of people in the room. And I'm all about let's have some laughs and forget the crap right now.
1: Well, I got to tell you that that fits perfect into our radio show. We don't touch politics. We always say that our show is wingless. We're not left wing. We're not right wing.
0: Yeah.
1: So, So we just have fun every morning. We're an escape from all that stuff. You know, we have news once an hour on the show. You can get stuff there if you need it. But once that's done, we're just here having fun. We're just that's what we're about.
0: For me, with the Seinfeld connection, really what I do in my show is I like to come out and kick some butt for about a half hour. And I don't even mention the Seinfeld stuff until later in the show because people want me to talk about it a little bit because, it was important in their lives. But my point is to come out and kick some butt as a comedian for a half hour, and then I'll get around to it.
1: Steve, I appreciate you taking the time. Have yourself a great day. Thank you so much.
0: Great meeting both of you. Keep love alive, kids.
1: take care, Steve. Thank you so much.
3: Hey, everybody. This is Carlos Mencia. You're listening to Steve Tui and Tony Carr on Chicago's Comedy Scene. Hey, did you like that voice from the 1980s? Hey, everybody, see you at the Comedy Club.
1: We welcome to the program. He's going to be out at the Improv in Schaumburg all weekend long. You can go to chicago.improv.com. Comedian Tony Rock. Good morning, Tony. How are you?
4: Hey, how you doing, guys?
1: We are good. You're on the air with Steve Tui and Tony Carr. We appreciate you taking the time to jump on with us. Right before we were talking to you, we were just talking about how David Spade had talked about that he turned down the idea of taking over late night when Letterman first went over to CBS. And it's weird because there's some stand-ups that can totally transition into being a talk show host, but not all of us can. It's a different animal.
4: I don't even believe that David Spade would take over late night.
1: You don't think
4: David? Do you think David Spade was even on the list?
1: I think he was, only because when you remember back, I mean, this is way back when that Lorne Michaels took over the show. So I know they first offered it to Dana Carvey, and they ended up with Conan. So there had to be a few other people in between there before you dropped down to a Conan.
4: Yeah, you're right.
1: There was a few folks that were thrown in there, you know.
4: The Lorne Michaels connection. Yeah. I didn't think of that.
1: Yeah, it's really pretty.
4: But I can't even see David Spade like, you know, really. I don't know. I would have never picked David Spade. I would have never thought David Spade.
1: Me either. I wouldn't have, but I probably wouldn't have picked Conan either. So, but that's not why you called. You're like, wow, this is the weirdest intro to an interview I've ever had. They're asking me about David Spade, which is all right. Last week we had Jimmy Lissow on, and we spent 20 minutes talking about Rob Schneider. So really what we try to do is just talk about old Saturday Night Live guys. That's all we do here.
4: Okay, let's do it. Let's go.
1: We're talking with Tony Rock, who's been on a million different shows. We were going through your movie list before you came on. Just been in a million different things.
4: Trying to keep working.
1: You do. You're always working, though. I mean, there's times that people don't realize that in between projects, you're then going out there on the road and doing stand up.
4: People don't know. It's like I'm not a Hollywood guy. If Hollywood has nothing for me, I go on the road for a year until Hollywood beats me.
1: Mm-hmm. That's exactly it.
4: I'm on the road the whole time, working, you know, perfecting my craft, writing material, perfecting my material, the whole time. And then I come to Hollywood and do a project, and people are like, "Oh, he didn't do anything." It's like I was making money the whole year. What were you doing?
1: Right. Well, that's when I first got into stand up. There were other comics that would tell me, you know, if you want to work this club or that club, you have to hang out there. And I'm like, I thought the whole point was for me to get out on the road and work. Well, I'm going to hang out at a club. I don't have time to hang out. I'm working.
4: Yeah, I hang out there when I'm not on the road. Yeah.
1: Sure. But my whole point is, my job is to try and fill up as many of those 52 weeks as I can.
4: Absolutely.
1: Yeah.
4: Absolutely.
1: No doubt about it. Tony Rock going to be out at the Improv in Schaumburg, chicago.improv.com for tickets. Now with you traveling so much and doing so much stand-up, are you one of the guys that at some point you just go, you know what, I'm going to drop my material and I'm going to try and start over, or do you keep working it through, adding new stuff all the time as you're going?
4: Yeah, I add a piece every show. I try to add another piece. Like some jokes, some stuff is you know, time sensitive, so you can't keep doing it. You know, so every show I try to add another piece, and then the next week that little piece got a little bit better, so I'll add that to the rotation, and then next week that piece is a monster. So now it's you know, in the rotation that goes towards the end to close the show, or, you know, it goes in the beginning to open the show, and open the show with a bang, and then I add another piece after that, another piece after. It's like, you know, it's a puzzle that will never be finished.
5: So by the end of the year, is it basically a whole new set? I mean,
4: absolutely. That's what you hope for. Wow. And then everything that you took out, some of the stuff that you took out, not everything, but some of the stuff you took out still works. So now you just have so much material.
5: Right. You can always switch it up then.
4: Yeah, then you just pick and choose. Like, you know, if some city is more, you know, skewed towards that old bit, you go to that old bit. If the room is more skewed towards that old bit, you know, more women, okay, I'll do that bit that I used to do about ladies. Or more men, I'll do that bit about, you know, sports that I used to do that still hits, but I just don't do it anymore. Or, you know, couples or relationships, you do that bit that always hits, but you just didn't do it anymore because you have new material.
5: Wow.
4: That's when you're winning.
5: Now, Tony, when you do a character on TV, does it affect your stand-up? Let's say you do, I don't know, kind of a silly character. Does it affect how people see you on stage, or can people separate it?
4: Yeah, they can separate it. Yeah. I've been lucky that a few of the characters that I played on TV have been closely related to myself. So
5: that's nice.
4: Wasn't really too much of a you know, like, I can't even see Tony Rock doing that. It's like, people see me and they go, oh yeah, that's Tony Rock. Tony Rock's playing Tony Rock.
1: Well,
4: I don't know. With that, now that you say, I don't know if it's good or bad, but, you know, a lot of times it's just me being me.
1: Well, it makes it a little easier to get in and out of that character.
4: Yeah, I'll play Tony Rock the married guy. I'll play Tony Rock the divorcee. I play Tony Rock the player. I play Tony Rock the, you know, the good friend. I don't, you know, the sidekick, right. I guess. But it's still a little bit of me in there.
1: But I think we see that with a lot of actors, you know, as we see them go on and on and on. I mean, you start to look at even, you know, guys that I would consider, you know, the big actors, like De Niro and people like that. You start to look at and you go, well, if you watch all their characters, there's a whole lot of similarities in all of them. So I think that's a piece of good acting and good casting. If you find the right guy that fits that, you know, you talk about David Spade. He's always really good at being the smartass. He's good at that role. So if you keep casting him in that, he'll do well in that. If you tried to cast him as a professor, it might not work.
4: Right. I think that sometimes people see me doing stand-up and they think, you know, just from watching me do stand-up, it's, okay, he'll fit that character because that's who he is.
1: Right. It's almost like each stand-up show is another audition for something else. So they see you do that, and they go, oh, well, he can obviously do that character because we're looking for a guy that's going to do this or be this funny or do this, this kind of thing. That makes total sense. Speaking of being out of character, we were talking this morning about the idea. Tony tried to test himself yesterday and listen to a Cosby album and see if he can still laugh at the material. And he said he still busts out laughing. It's a weird thing now to see that happen with that. Do you think we can separate the idea of his personal stuff from his comedy?
4: Yeah, I think so. I think you could. Stand up is not, you know, you listen to comics and there's already a separation just in listening to them. Like, we all know Richard Pryor's history. We all know, you know, some guys, you know, Sam Kinison, you know how, you know, painful the backstory is, but just the material is so pure that you don't really get into the person's personal life. You just get into the material, you know, like, it's like with rap music, people will say, oh, that guy's not real. He's acting like he's a drug dealer, or he's not really. And I'm like, man, I just listen to the music, man. I don't care what if he's real or not. I just listen to the music. You know, I separate it.
5: With Kinison and Pryor, though, their stand up was built around their pain, where that was the part of them you knew, where with Cosby, he painted such a wholesome character in his stand-up and then on
4: that's
5: his TV
4: true.
5: Show later.
4: That's true.
5: Yeah, but you know what? I listened to it last night, and Cosby was a huge influence to me. I love Cosby. So I still enjoyed it, but it still it makes it even more heartbreaking because it's like you kind of feel like you got lied to.
4: Yeah, no, I think I understand what you're saying, but I separate it. I like the craft. I like the artistry of it. So I separate the backstory. I don't listen to it. I don't listen to the, you know, dad is great. He gave us a chocolate cake and go, oh man, he made a chocolate cake for his kids and then he went and raped the shit. You know, I don't. I just listen to the joke. You know, it's like, listen, but yeah. I still like Subway sandwiches. I don't go in Subway now and go, damn, this thing was raping kids, man. What the fuck?
5: Oh my God!
1: There is that. Yeah,
4: I'm just gonna get a sandwich, man. I don't. Oh my God! I don't eat the sandwich.
1: You do have a point, Tony Rock. You do have a point.
5: Totally does.
1: Oh, we're talking with Tony Rock. He's gonna be on the Improv all weekend long. Chicago.improv.com is where you can get tickets from. You can also go to chicagoscomedyscene.com for tickets. Tony, with the holidays coming up, we've asked this as well. We've had every one of the Wayans brothers on. And what's Thanksgiving like at your house?
4: It's been funny, then it's been not funny, then it's been funny, then it's been not funny, then it's been not funny, then it's been not funny.
5: Oh hell!
1: we won't say which first names were funny, then not funny.
4: That's a lot of dead air, man.
1: Oh my! Oh, what's Thanksgiving like at the?
4: You got the Dame. You got the Dame, and you was like, "Thank you, Lord."
1: Oh man!
5: Oh my God! I'm crying over here.
1: That's good stuff. Oh my God! So what's life like at the Rock House around Thanksgiving? Are you guys constantly on, or is it much more laid back, and you're just like, oh, let's just relax and have some turkey?
4: Yeah, it's kind of relaxed, but then we have our moments. It's relaxed at first, and then it's, you know, a little bit of a variety show, and then it's a little bit of nostalgia. We tell stories. I think that Everybody Hates Christmas birthed from Thanksgiving dinner.
1: That makes sense.
4: Sit around and tell stories, and my brother just said, "You know what? This is a damn TV show."
1: That makes total sense.
4: Remember the time. Like, I have so many brothers. I have seven brothers, so it's a lot of remember the time. And then after 10 stories, it's like, wait a minute, this is the pilot.
1: That's great.
4: Now, you know,
5: are your parents funny?
4: Hilarious. Yeah, my mother's mean funny. My mother's like, boy, I'll slap you into next week. It's like, that's funny as hell. It's like, okay, please slap me into next week. I'll go bet on some football games.
1: And that's when you'd get hit. The one whooping I took from my dad was when I came home with a couple of F's, and I'm like, well, I'm like, maybe did you ever think maybe you made me this stupid? Yeah, that was a really that was a whooping.
4: You said
1: that, yeah.
4: You said the one whooping. You just officially became so white to me. The one whipping. Boy, you are a white guy.
1: Yes, I am. You win, Tony Rock. That's right. That was the one real whooping I took from my dad. That was the one. Yeah.
4: Good for you. The one whipping. Yeah. Good for you.
1: Tony Rock going to be out at the Improv at Schaumburg all weekend long, chicago.improv.com. Tony, we appreciate you taking time to come on with us this morning. I'm sure you've had to go through a whole gamut of radio and TV all week long. So we appreciate you taking the time to come on. Before we wrap up, do you mind doing a liner for us for the show that we could play?
4: Yeah.
1: It's Steve Tui and Tony Carr. And the
4: Tui?
1: Yeah, Tui. Okay. Like the number two in the letter E. So Tui.
4: Okay. Tui. Okay.
1: Yeah. And then it's Tony Carr, and the station is Chicago's Comedy Scene.
4: Okay.
1: So whenever you're ready, you go right ahead. Sure.
4: Hello. This is your favorite comic, Tony Rock. I'm at the Schaumburg Improv all weekend. Check me out. It's the greatest comedy show you've never seen. I'm on with Steve Tui and Tony Carr. This is Chicago's Comedy Scene. Yeah.
1: Absolutely perfect. Tony, thank you so much.
6: One hit a quitter. One hit a quitter.
1: Yeah, and believe me, that's rare. I'm telling you, it's rare. Usually it's about seven. I think the average is four. So the Waymans took the Wayman brothers took 14. So Tony, have yourself a great weekend. Welcome to Chicago.
6: Thank you, sir. Thank you very much.
1: Have a good one.
5: Thanks, buddy.
6: Bye,
1: bye.
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8: Get ready. Get ready. It's Tony Carr. Tony Carr. All the way down. And Arnold Schwarzenegger, Tony, get to the car. You have to get out of here. Get to the car. Tony Carr. Do it. Go. Get down. Get down. That's right. Chicago. Action. Romance. Desire. All for you. Right now. Tony, we love you. This is low. Get ready.
1: It's the guest spot with Tony Carr.
9: You remember when... Remember when you were with the Beatles? Sure. That was awesome.
10: Is this some kind of joke?
11: Get that joke.
5: All right, those of you listening on Facebook, some of you listening on Chicago's Comedy Scene, I want to welcome you, and more importantly, welcome Michael Yo.
12: Hey, what's going on, man? How are you?
5: I'm very well. The bigger question, and the reason I said it the way I said it, is you've had a rough year. And
12: oh, my goodness.
5: I am so happy to have you here.
12: Yeah, it was, it was rough, the whole corona thing, you know, but 8 days in ICU, but we beat it, and we're here to have a huge 2020, man.
5: I got to say, you look healthy. You look good.
12: You feel good? I just took an x-ray last week. Fluids are going down even more, but I still have a little fluid in my system. But as far as I feel, I started working out again, man. I feel great. I feel awesome.
5: Now, I don't want to spend my entire time with you talking about coronavirus, but you're the only one I know that definitely had it. Like,
12: yeah.
5: Lots of people are saying, you know, I think I had something a few months ago, but, you know, I wasn't tested. You almost died.
12: Yeah, I was in ICU for 8 days. Doctor was like, I asked the doctor, hey, what's going to happen? He goes, we don't know. It's going to go good or really bad, and we'll know in 2 days. So Jesus, it was scary, man. You know, it was really scary, bro. It was.
5: Yeah. So did you know you had it? Like, was there no doubt? Like, it's the flu, maybe it's coronavirus, or is it, holy cow, this is different.
12: No, I knew it wasn't a flu. It was something I've never experienced. The first couple of days when I quarantined myself, it was just a fever. So I was like, I've had those before, but I didn't feel right. But man, that third and fourth day, you know, the fourth day where my wife had to call 911 to get me, to bring me to the hospital. 911 picked me up, brought me to the hospital. And that's when I knew it was serious, because I couldn't breathe. And they didn't, before they even tested me, they're like, you got it. You show all the symptoms. I couldn't breathe. And they took a chest x-ray. And right after the chest x-ray, they knew how serious it was, because I had pneumonia and corona. So they took me straight up to ICU. So that's when I knew it was serious.
5: Oh, wow. So there was, you write to ICU. Mm. So it was, yeah. So how long from, I feel run down, because I saw your interview with Joe Rogan, which, by the way, was one of the most compelling interviews I've ever seen.
12: I love Rogan, man. Rogan's amazing. Yeah. He's a huge champion of mine, and, dude, I love him so much. He really, just took me under his wings, his podcast. And, like, you know, if you're on the show, it's one of the biggest shows in the world. And, you know, he's helped me find my own voice in my own podcast. Ever since I've been on the show, since the last show, I kind of redid my podcast.
5: Okay.
12: Where I don't talk about pop culture at all anymore. I just talk about real stuff and real topics, what's going on in the world with comedians, because I think we're truth tellers, but also we have a funny way to look at things people look at every day that's normal to them, but we find the funny in it. So that's where my podcast has really exploded. And just over the last couple of weeks, the numbers have been through the roof. So, you know, Michael Yo Show, check it out. But that's what I'm saying, is he definitely motivates me, and he's an inspiration of what he built and how he built it.
5: It's amazing to see his success, and I think it gives all comics out there work and hope. You know what I mean?
12: And it's hope, even if you don't get to that level. If you get to 1/100th of his level, you're living comfortably for the rest of your life.
5: Right.
12: You
5: know what I
12: mean? So it's a thing where, and you have all the power. The one thing, my dream is to, I tell everybody, you know you're successful when you get to a point where you just have a flip phone. And I mean a straight flip phone that only takes calls and you give calls. You don't need emails. You don't need texts. People, if they need to find you, they got to leave a message. You know, you're not on your phone all day. Only certain people have your phone number. That's success to me, is where you're so successful, people are waiting for you to work when you want to work. You know, and it's about being our own boss. You know what I mean?
5: I do. I've never heard that theory, though, and it makes me ask, what kind of phone are you carrying?
12: Oh, iPhone, man. I'm getting emails. I have not made it yet.
5: Yeah, no. Yeah. Is Rogan carrying a flip phone?
12: No, of course not. But to me, like, I think there's a couple, like Bill Murray does it. You know, he has a flip phone. A lot of, like, people that don't care about texting and the internet on their phone, that's what I'm saying. Once you're so comfortable where I feel like when you're in the industry or you're a comic, you're waiting to get booked. So you got to be quick. You know,
5: they don't go to the next person. You got to.
12: That's right.
5: Answer that call.
12: So right now it's like, we're all like, okay, where's it coming from? Where's it coming from? But when you're like a Bill Murray, a George Clooney, they don't even need a phone. Guess what? All they're waiting for is that agent to call or somebody else to be like, hey, and they're not even auditioning. They're like, you got this job. If you want to do it, it's here.
5: Right,
12: you know what I mean?
5: Right.
12: That's a level. And even on a lower level, it's just being your own boss too. You can have whatever phone you want, but one thing I learned about Hollywood, there's a lot of no's, and what podcasting has done and what Joe Rogan has shown comics is that you don't have to wait for the industry to tell you yes. And that's what I love about comedy too, is casting directors can tell you no all day long, but as soon as you go on stage and if you're funny, 400 people in that crowd say yes.
5: Right.
12: And they like you for you. They like you. So it really doesn't affect you as much when you get a no in casting, because you know your self-worth on stage.
5: I totally get that. And as you come through the ranks in comedy, you meet people that you think, man, this guy can't talk off stage to anybody. Like, how's this guy going to get jobs? He has to have a manager, because there's a lot of comics out there that are amazing on stage. You get them off stage and they're like, they're in
12: no
5: a little
12: social
5: shell.
12: Skills.
5: None.
12: Yeah.
5: Which maybe gives them the freedom to be that nut on stage because they don't have that same social, I don't know, stigma or whatever. Like, stopping them. Judgment.
12: Everybody has their something, you know, like I'm exactly on stage like I am in real life, but I know what you're talking about. Some comics, like on stage, they're big, and then off stage, they're very quiet, low key, you know? So I think what podcasting does is gives you your own outlet, and even social media, you know, it just gives you a voice, and your people will find you that like you, you know?
5: No, I'm a fan of yours, and I watch a lot of your comedy. You just said in your podcast about your podcast that you don't talk about pop culture
12: anymore. I used to, when I first launched my podcast, it was all about pop culture because that's what people know me from.
5: Right.
12: But after going on Joe Rogan's show a couple of times, I was like, you know what? I want to talk about real stuff, you know, and actually it helps me grow as a comic too. So I started getting comedians on, experts, doctors on. You know, all types of people just to find, I want to learn on my podcast.
5: Right. Now. Okay.
12: You know, if I have a comic on, I don't just want it to be funny. I want some real conversation because I feel like comics are the truth tellers. Comics find a normal situation and see the funny in it. So what better people to have on to talk about the protests, the riots, the Trump rally over here, the Black Lives Matter parade, you know, like the right. movement. So it's a thing where I feel like comics have such a strong voice and can still keep it light but serious at times. I think it's great. I think it's great. And like, I have a lady on called Dr. Kate, and she breaks down the coronavirus, how to eat healthy, what foods to eat or not eat to battle it. I mean, it's phenomenal. So I'm learning so much now on my podcast.
13: That's amazing. And that, so I've been doing radio for like seven, 8 years, but I have a guy that I work with who, when we had a show together, you know, Steve Toohey, you've been on our show.
12: Yeah, of course.
13: Yeah. Yeah. Well, he's been in like 25, 30 years. Okay. Yeah. So, when I first started doing radio, I was going to FM radio stations doing radio as a comic, and I was all morning zoo-ish, like overly happy. And because I wanted to be invited back, I wanted to have that high energy. And he sat me and goes, "Dude, what are you doing? You were funnier before we got on the air. What are you doing?" And that was when we were doing FM, which I only got to do a few times, you know, because I was doing it as a comic. And then I started the station, and then we started doing a show together, and we started talking about real things because we had 3 hours to fill. You can't to be funny for 3 hours and not look like a clown, you know? Mm-hmm. I really liked that. I really liked that we talked about Ferguson when it was happening, like as it was happening, like watching the news.
12: And that's what we should be talking about. Like, I hate the people that say stay in your lane. And the people that are saying stay in your lane, they're working. They're not in politics either. So how are you telling me to stay when you're not even in the lane, you know?
13: I feel like politics, though, is out of hand at this point. Like, going back to the coronavirus, that shouldn't be a political thing.
12: Wearing a mask should not be political at all. But Donald Trump has made it a political matter. You know, it's like if you kneel, then you're against the flag. No. Well, guess what? It took people years to finally realize, no, it's not disrespecting the flag. He just was trying to make a statement about what you see that has exploded, Black Lives Matter. Right. Trump will find something to try to make us divide the country. Like, now it's mask.
13: Right.
12: Why wouldn't I want to wear a mask to protect other people?
13: Right.
12: You know what
13: right.
12: I mean? So it's ridiculous. That's like you go into the hospital and none of the people that work there wearing a mask. Like, it's like, and the doctor going, "Why should I wear a mask?" You know, it's so stupid. That's how stupid it is. It's just ridiculous.
13: Well, there you go. I was curious how you felt about politics and all that, because your show is very light. Your show
12: was very light. But we talk about it now. And after I switched, because I think I got a good, a different point of view, because one thing I think why me and Rogan click so well on his podcast is we both are people that will talk about both sides. Okay. Like, I really want to know, like, am I a Trump supporter? Absolutely, 100% not. But it interests me a lot why people do support him. And I like to know, like, I try to figure out in my head, okay, I get when he first got elected, small business owners were like, well, he's going to help us.
13: Right.
12: You know, because we're not going to get taxed as much and things like that.
13: Which he did. He has helped businesses. The problem is, I feel like it's at the expense of everyone else.
12: Exactly. So that's the thing. And now, though, when all this rhetoric is coming out of his mouth, all this racist baiting is coming out of his mouth, you know, now I'm wondering, like, after 3 years of that, and he constantly lies, and that's a fact. Like, if you're one of the people that are going, he doesn't lie, it's like, come on. Like, there's literally, you can pull up video of him saying one thing and him lying about it the next day. So my thing is, like, if you're that person, there's nothing to talk about. You just, that's your dude. I would rather a person go, "I'm racist and I love Trump." then say, you know what? I don't think he's lying. Because some people don't want to say that. So they go, it's the media, it's the fake news making stuff up. It's like, no, I mean, they do tend, I will admit this, they make mistakes, but they have to come back and correct their mistakes.
13: Right.
12: You know, where Trump in the open is lying. So when people go, it's all the news lying and things like that, it's just like, okay, you're Trump diehards.
13: Right.
12: And you're ride or die. Now, I'm not saying those people are racist, but it would make me feel better if somebody would go, yo, I don't give a fuck what he does. I'm racist and I'm rolling with Trump.
13: Right.
12: You know?
13: Right. If they just said, I'm a Trump guy, it doesn't matter. It doesn't matter what he does.
12: No. And some people are like that.
13: Then you can just dismiss it. You can go, okay, then.
12: Well, then there's no reason to even have a conversation.
13: Right. Right. Yeah.
12: You know? Like, for instance, I'm not a Trump guy. In my mind, I've seen all the evidence that I need to not be a Trump guy. So I don't care who was on the other side. I will listen to them, but they can't convert me to be a Trump guy, you know?
13: Right.
12: But there is a middle ground of people that, should I be a Trump? Should I be not be a Trump? Those are the people we are I'm talking to right now, you know? Because there's no, I don't care who, like God could come down and be like, hey, you need to go with Trump. And be like, nah, I'm good, God. We good.
13: I hate to keep bringing things back to Rogan, but Rogan's very down to earth on the way he says things.
12: Yeah.
13: And one of the things he said was that, and this was early on, this was like, I think this might have been before Trump was president. He said, you know, I don't know his politics. I don't know. But what I do know is he's a dick. Do you want a dick to lead us?
12: You know? Yeah. Yeah.
13: And I immediately shared that video of him saying that, because that was the cleanest argument I've ever heard. It didn't have nothing to do with politics. It just had to do with, do you want to look at this guy for 4 years just being a dick?
12: You know? And that has come to fruition. And some people love that, though. Some people love the attitude. You know, some people love that they think he doesn't, no matter what he does, you know, he's sticking it to the man. Even though realistically, a president is the man.
13: He's the definition of the man. He's a billionaire business owner president. Yeah.
12: And he talks about draining the swamp. He's fired everybody. He's hired. He's making these mistakes. Like, how can they not see? But, you know, it's a thing where we could go on and on. But like I said, that's why there's elections. And I mean, there's a whole issue about that as well, that it's not going to be evenly done because of redlining, which is legal. So I can't complain against something legal. Doesn't make it right.
13: Right.
12: You know, and just because it's legal today doesn't mean it's going to be legal next year or 20 years from now. Pot, for example.
13: Right.
12: You know what I mean? So I want people to know what's legal now doesn't mean it's right. Legal does not mean right.
13: All right. I'm going to admit something here in front of the audience, in case I'm not the only dummy that listening here. What is redlining? I don't know what that
12: redlining is. Redlining is basically it goes both ways. Republicans do it and Democrats. If I win a certain district, right?
13: Right.
12: Then you can, if you get your right people around you, you can vote for redlining to kind of redline areas that will vote more for you and have more power in that Congress. Like, it's harder to vote in African-American.
13: It's harder
12: to vote. Yes. It's harder to vote. And then you get, for instance, more power from that district, you know, because, okay, the biggest, let's say, I'm gonna give you a bad example. This is a horrible example, but let's say Los Angeles, right?
13: Right.
12: In California, you're trying to win in California. Let's say Los Angeles, and Los Angeles is a district, but you redline the white area and you leave out Compton and all other areas that have a heavy African-American population, and the weight holds more in the white area than the African-American areas. And then you put less polling in the people of color areas.
13: Right.
12: So Republicans do that because they know, like, for instance, I read something where, I forgot, you know, I don't want to even quote it because I'm going to get it wrong. But I know there's a problem with African Americans getting to the polling stations. They don't want mail-in ballots, which is legal. You know, so
13: And we're in a pandemic. So we
12: in a pandemic.
13: Yeah.
12: But Donald Trump knows.
13: They should be forcing us to do mail-in right now because of what's going on.
12: They should. They should. But Donald Trump and Republicans know the more people of color that vote, the worst chance they have to win. So they try to do everything to suppress the people of color vote. So, right. I mean, that's obvious. And on the other hand, when Democrats get in there, they do everything they can to push up the people of color vote because they know they stay in power. So it goes both. Now, what I'm saying is it goes both ways. Like Democrats do it too. So right. It goes both ways, you know? So it is what it is. And I don't understand why we can't get to a place. Whoever gets the most votes wins.
13: Right, right.
12: It seems very simple.
13: Yeah.
12: Not this whole, this state holds this state. No.
13: Right.
12: It's America voting. It's like America's Got Talent or America. Whoever votes the most wins. There you go. You
13: know? Yeah, exactly. Okay, so I'm going to switch it up a little bit. So here's what I want to do. I want to go to your website, and I'm going to show one of your videos.
12: Yeah.
13: And when I come back, I have a question about your family. Okay.
12: Okay.
13: And about how they react to your stuff. Okay.
12: Okay.
13: So here we go. This is the part where I had to click buttons and you know how much I like doing that, right?
12: Oh, so. You love it. And you're so good at it too.
13: Yeah. Hey, now, you know, I don't have a producer. Okay. It's just me. All right. So you should be seeing your website.
12: Yeah. That's michaelyo.com. And yeah, that's the clips right there.
13: All right, here we go. We're going to watch this video and then I'm going to come back to you.
14: I went home. It was the NBA playoffs, the championship, actually. The Cleveland Cavaliers plays the Golden State Warriors, right? I go home. All my friends come over, and my dad were watching the game. My mom comes in out of nowhere, looks at the screen, and goes, "Look, so stupid. Me no understand." I look at the screen. I'm like, "What? It's LeBron James." She goes, "Yeah, I know Bron. But you tell me this in front of all my friends. Why he have tattoo? He too black, you can't see." "Mom, my friends are here." "That shit is racist." "Oh, so funny, so funny. So I racist now. Okay, I racist. But you know racist, right?" I'm like, "Nah, Mom, I'm not racist." She goes, good. "Since you know racist, tell me what tattoo said." The whole room looks at the screen. We couldn't tell what the shit said either. But I didn't want my mom to know she was right. I look at my dad for help because he's the leader of the pack. He jumps up and goes, "I got this, son." I got it. It says K-W-N-T-M-T-O-B. My mom goes, K-W-M-T-N-D-O-B. He goes, "Yep, Corinne, women need to mind their own business, shit."
13: That is some fun stuff there. That's
12: Thank
13: great.
12: You, man. I love it.
13: Yeah. Yeah. So this leads me to the question, though. How did your parents react to you do a lot of impressions of them?
12: Oh, yeah.
13: It's some real beautiful teasing.
12: Yes, it is. And my mom at the beginning, it's so funny. My mom was like, "Oh, no, don't put me in act." And then she went to one of my shows and she sees everybody laughing. Then after the show, she was getting stopped more than me, and she loved it. She was like, "Oh, so I celebrity now." Like, she loved, now she tells me stories to say on set. "You know what your dad did today?" You know, like, she's that woman now. She's always trying to give me bits now.
13: That's hilarious.
12: Yeah, I love them.
13: So that clip was from MichaelYo.com, but it's actually from the special –
12: Blasian.
13: I told you when I talked to you before this came out and you were telling me, and I'm like, I feel racist saying that.
12: I know.
13: Yeah.
12: Yeah. Blasian, so, black and Asian. Yeah.
13: Black and Asian. So that's on Prime Video. It's amazing. I love it. How many shows did you record to make that? Do you remember?
12: Oh, no, we shot twice that night, and that was it. But I was on the road for like 9 months to put the final touches on it.
13: Okay.
12: Because I had tons of club gigs, and I was just putting the final touches. I wanted to make sure it was good. And I love it. I love the story it tells. I love that it's a real introduction to who I am in my world. And now I'm working on my next one that will probably just be a 30-minute special, but it shows you where I am now. You know, like it's a right. thing where the first one was to get you to where my son was one.
13: Right.
12: And how I grew up and how my parents and how I got married. It tells that whole story to when my son was one till about a year and a half ago, 2 years ago. Now my new one is like, oh, my son's three. So I'm gonna catch you up from one to three.
13: And you have the same philosophy on your shows as your friend and our friend, Joe Coy.
12: Joe Coy. He's my mentor.
13: Yeah, he told me his specials are like a documentary of him and his family.
12: Well, I agree with that. It's a thing where Joe gave me the best piece of advice. He's the one that was my mentor. He goes, people, when you tell about your real life, people get invested in you. You know, right. they want to know, they come back to see, oh, where's your family now? They're not just coming to you for jokes. And right. one of the best stories I have with Joe is, this is probably, I was a year in doing stand-up. There was this big thing called Comedy Juice in LA at the time. And I went in the middle of it, did solid. The last guy crushed, right? Joe Coy came out. Last dude destroyed. So we're leaving the show. And this, I'm only a year in. And I did good, solid. He goes, you had the best set tonight. I go, what are you talking about? The last dude destroyed it. He goes, yeah, what's his name? I go, I don't know. He goes, yep. But with your show, I know you're Black and Asian. I know about your dad. I know about your mom. I know about your family. So the other guy, everybody's going to leave the club and go, man, that last guy was great. And then they're going to say, what's his name again? Oh, I don't know. Because he didn't make you. It's a connect. One thing. Like, that's right. So the thing is, jokes, people can't attach themselves to just jokes. They got to attach themselves to you. So that's the whole thing. He goes, I knew more about you in that 8 minutes, 10 minutes you did than the guy that was just funny.
13: Well, I watch.
12: Hold on. People outgrow jokes, but they don't outgrow you.
13: That's awesome. Mm-hmm. And I'm going to write that down because I want to be better at my comedy.
12: There you go.
13: You know, I look back at some of the comedy I've done, which worked. And I'm like, that's not me.
12: Well, see, that's the thing. Once you get to a certain, it's not about working. It's about telling your story.
13: Right. But as a young comic, young comic meaning new to the business, doing 8 to 15 minutes, you feel like you got to get a laugh every minute, or else which is tough, because then you start going for cheap laughs, which work. But then when you watch it yourself, you're like, man, that it wasted time.
12: Yeah, and it's interesting. I was talking to one comedian. He's a huge comedian. He goes, once you reach the point where you're not worried about them laughing, that's where you want to be, because they still laugh, but you're not as concerned because you know you're funny. You know you're going to get laughs, but you're not going up there like, oh, I got to get tons of laughs.
13: Right.
12: It's gonna because you're working on your craft more than just crushing.
13: You look back at George Carlin's specials. There's times where he talks for 3 minutes without a punchline.
12: That's right.
13: He's making a point.
12: I feel that, you know, Dave Chappelle said it. He goes, they don't always need to be like his last special was not funny. I mean, he had funny moments in it.
13: Right.
12: But I would say out of the 28 minutes it was, 21 of them weren't funny. It was just him really talking to people.
13: Right.
12: You know, but I feel like we needed that in this moment. We need his voice in this moment. It wasn't like every 30 seconds you were laughing. He would talk 5-6 minutes without a laugh, you know?
13: Right. I'm a giant comedy fan. Mm-hmm. I mean, more than anything, I'm a giant comedy fan.
12: Yeah.
13: And I feel like there's a history and evolution of comedy. And in your special Blasian, I said it right, right? Said it right? Yeah.
12: Yeah. You're not racist. Don't worry about it.
13: I'm not racist. there's a moment that I've never seen happen on any other comedy special. And I know the process of building a comedy special. You do this stuff over and over and over again to the point where some of the words don't even have meaning anymore. You're in your head, you're just like, all right, here's where I am. on the list. There's a point where you start telling the story of your mother beating cancer twice,
12: yes,
13: and you get and you get choked up, to the point where, I mean, it stopped. You started again, you stopped, and then you finished telling the story. And in that moment, there's people in the audience with tears in their eyes.
12: Yeah. Yeah. It's so funny. Like, I think I got caught up in the moment because my parents were there. I talked to my parents right before I hit the stage. And it's that surreal moment where everything you've worked for comes to a head.
13: Right.
12: And the story means so much because, you know, you could lose your mother to breast cancer and she's right there looking at you in the crowd. Right. And it's just this moment that really, I don't know where it came. I've never cried before telling that story. It just hit me so hard in that moment. And I, you know, and then the next show, I didn't cry. And they said, and they go, which one do you want? And I go, I want the realest one, whatever is the realest one. And I think people connected to that.
13: In my opinion, I've watched hundreds, if not thousands of comedy specials. That is the most emotionally connected I've ever been to a special, to the point where I watched that part again. I was like, because they show a girl in the audience wiping tears.
12: Yeah.
13: And 20 seconds later, she's laughing with her hands on her face laughing.
12: Yeah.
13: And that's fucking amazing.
12: That's the beauty of comedy, isn't it? You could actually get somebody to cry and then laugh. And that's what I'm like you. You're probably way geekier than me in comedy, but what I love.
13: I appreciate that. Thank you.
12: Yeah, no, it's okay. No, no. But I just love how comedy moves people. I love that you can walk into a room of 300 people and turn their day around. You don't know how many people reached out after watching that moment going, I lost my mom to breast cancer. I lost my dad to breast cancer. I lost my sister to breast cancer. Breast cancer affects everyone. Cancer in general affects everyone in the world.
13: Right.
12: And to have that real moment, because I've never, like I told, I was talking, you know, me and Joe, we talk all the time. I was talking to Joe Coy and it was a thing where I go, I'd rather people watch my first special and go, I really like that guy and he's funny rather than right. It was funny.
13: Right.
12: Because it's funny doesn't mean they're going to come back. But dude, I like that guy a lot. I like his values and he's funny. Now you built a connection with him and
13: no matter what you do, I'm going to check it out. I mean, I follow anybody that does our show. I get an interesting, cause I get a connection, but, whatever you're in, I'm going to check out good or bad. I don't care what I'm hearing about it. I'm going to check it out.
12: Yeah. Well, I think people, once you get to that point, people are along for the ride, you know, like there's like I said, I love Dave Chappelle and I didn't think the Dave, before I even watched it, because I saw everybody going, you know, I watched it a week later. Everybody, like, he's the GOAT, he's the GOAT, he's the GOAT, he's the GOAT. And out of all these comments, I didn't see one comment that said it was hilarious. I saw most of the comments I saw was, this is what we need. Right. You know, he could be the next MLK. So before even watching it, I knew he did more than comedy. I knew this was going to move people. And I remember, because I'm a big Dave Chappelle fan, I'm a geek on him. He goes, yes, comedy is to make people laugh, but don't think you telling a story that's powerful isn't as strong as that joke. Because they will leave with more from that powerful story than just a quick laugh. And that's how I think in my kind. Like I said, I told you before, people outgrow jokes, but they don't outgrow you. So I love silence. The best feeling I have is when I'm telling a story and people do this right here, they start leaning in.
13: Right.
12: Because they're so interested in what's going to happen in a story. And then you hit them with the last joke. I'll go a minute and a half, 2 minutes telling a story. And people are so engaged. You see them in the crowd start back here. And then by the time of your punchline, they're right here. Right. And that's what's so amazing about comedy.
13: That is amazing. And please take the time to check out Michael Yo's special. It is really good.
12: Thank you, man.
13: we're running low on time here. I want to get to what's in the works. You said you're working on a new special. Can you hit us with all? I want all the plugs, all the websites, and then when me and you are done, please send me.
12: I will. I'll send you a link that's sent.
13: And I'll send everything out along with
12: this. So I'm writing a pilot right now with Adrian Carter for a brand new Nickelodeon show I sold about my childhood. So if you've seen my special, you know it's a funny show about my childhood. Okay. So I'm doing

0: people they like, but they want stuff that other people aren't getting.
1: Right.
0: You know what I mean?
1: Yeah. Like, yeah. Kristen Key, just reached out to me yesterday. She's doing a thing where she'll write a song for you.
0: See?
1: Which, and to me, that's like, shit, that's a lot of work for $25.
0: Yeah.
1: You know?
0: Or it might not be for her. You know,
1: yeah,
0: she might
1: not. Maybe it's something that's so easy for her.
0: Maybe it's the same song for everybody. She's just changing a couple lyrics. See, you don't know.
1: You don't know.
0: But my thing is, I think if they're a super fan, or some people just want to support your cause, I think if you, I think, like, with my highest tier is only $20.
1: Okay.
0: And what they get is an extra podcast a week, and they get an extra podcast with my parents. Like, my parents' podcasts blow up. I had my parents on last week. I went up 1,500 subscribers because of their podcast. Like, my parents are so funny on my podcast. So what I'm going to do, patreon.com/MichaelYo, for anyone that signs up, I'm going to, they'll get the special parents podcast that won't air on the normal podcast.
1: Right. It,
0: and they're hilarious. And the people can ask them questions and everything. So
1: the outtakes or bonus features,
0: yeah,
1: or whatever,
0: the bonus feature
1: on your special, was incredible. You're the way they're talking to your parents.
0: They're hilarious, man.
1: And your little boy walking out with your wife, dude, seriously, after, it was super smart of you to have your family on stage with you at the end. Cause so when I watch a lot of comedy, I minimize it. It's in the corner of my screen and I'm working, right?
0: Uh-huh.
1: Nope. Stopped working, full screen. He's been talking about these people for an hour. I gotta see what they look like.
0: And it's the payoff. I felt like after you talk about something for that long, if you can provide it, you should show it. Because a lot of people will be like, oh, his mom really doesn't talk like that. His dad really doesn't talk like that. His wife. So, you know, until they see it in real life that, oh my God, he really is Black and Asian and he's married with a kid, I think it kind of solidified everything to be like, these are the people I'm talking about. And that's why I had the extra footage with my parents. Yeah. So you could see, oh, what he was saying is actually true.
1: Right. And they were kind of, busted each other's chops a little bit.
0: Oh, a lot.
1: But,
0: yeah.
1: But somehow it was super sweet.
0: Yeah.
1: It was very sweet the way they gave each other a hard time.
0: Ever since I was a kid, I remember them teasing each other like that. And it's their thing, you know, it's their thing. And so I'm excited, man. I'm working on the second special and it's, I've already seen the growth. Before the pandemic, I was 30 minutes in, and I think this next one's going to be a 30-minute special, and it's just going to pick up from the last one and all the new things I've encountered. You know, now I have a daughter that's six months old.
1: Now you have to do a second special.
0: So, yeah.
1: Yeah, you gotta, she's gotta at least be, I guess your wife could carry the 6 month one out on stage, right? At the end.
0: Yeah,
1: right?
0: No, everybody's gonna come. Cause my thing is, like, when I want people to watch my special, I want them to see that, you know, not every comedy special has to dog everything in the world. There can be some that uplift, you know? And I think my next one, it's gonna be an uplifting one, but we're gonna get realer, you know?
1: Right.
0: Because
1: right.
0: I've grown as a comic too, you know?
1: Right. Michael, yo, thank you so much for joining us. For those
0: thank
1: listening,
0: you,
1: oh, for sure. For those listening on Chicago's comedy scene, thank you for listening. Facebook, we're about to drop off from you. Michael, stick around for a second, please.
0: Okay, yeah, absolutely.
1: And you guys watching on Facebook, thank you so much, and we'll catch you next time.
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1: You've seen him on Chelsea lately. 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
2: All right, I'm back. And I'm working on getting Joe Coy all set up here. And then we should be in good shape, okay?
3: Hello.
2: Hey, is this Joe Coy?
3: How are you?
2: I'm good. Sorry for the technical problems we're having this morning.
3: It's okay.
2: It's live radio. It's a good time, isn't it?
3: That's the best. It's best when it's live. It's real.
2: Yeah, it's real messed up.
3: Real
2: that's what it is.
3: Broken.
2: It's real and messed up. That's what it is. You never know what's going to happen. All right. Well, we finally have Joe Coy connected with us. He's going to be at the Improv this weekend, chicago.improv.com. Now, the first thing I have to ask you is I was doing a little bit of research on you last night, and I don't know if you know this. I found a clip of you from Comedy Central, but they showed the words at the bottom of the screen that you were saying. Does Comedy Central realize that you're American? Do they understand that we can understand what you're saying?
3: Yeah, they got subtitles at the bottom.
2: Yeah.
3: Oh, I love it. Which one did you see?
2: It was the one about the sleep apnea was the bit that I saw. Now all of our comedy comes from there's always a little piece of it that's true. Sometimes it's completely true. Did you really find out about the sleep apnea from your ma?
3: Oh, yeah. Do you have sleep apnea?
2: I'm not sure.
3: I suffer from it really, really bad. I have a really, really severe case of it.
4: Me dying on the plane was the funniest thing in the world to me. I thought I was just snoring, but the whole plane, you know, everybody on the plane was like, "Hey, man, I think you're dying when you sleep, bro."
2: And yeah, but only for a second.
4: Huh?
2: Only for a second at a time. I'm dying. I'm not actually
4: dead.
2: Yeah,
4: I'm only, yeah, exactly. I'm only dead for 3 seconds. Then I wake back up.
2: We're talking with Joe Coy. He's going to be at the Improv this weekend in Schaumburg, a beautiful, beautiful club. Go to chicago.improv.com here on chicagoscomedyscene.com as well as twoevil.com. Now, I don't know if I suffer from sleep apnea or not. I know I'm a horrible snorer. And
4: well, that means you have it. See, that was me too. See, that I was the one that used to say that. I used to go, "I'm a horrible snorer." And everyone, especially my mom, was like, "No, Joe, you're not snoring. You're dying." And she really used to say that. She goes, "Joe, sometimes you don't breathe." And I'm like, "Mom, that's impossible." And then she recorded me because she said that I stopped breathing for like 10 seconds one time. She got so scared. And then she recorded me. And when I saw the video, I was like, "Oh, my God, I am dying."
2: See, maybe, oh, maybe my
4: God.
2: Maybe
4: I go,
2: my...
4: And then I go... You know, the funny part is when I was watching the videotape with my mom, I go, "Mom, I am dying, and you're not doing anything about it."
2: Yes, I am. I'm videotaping. Yes, I'm recording you. I'm recording you. Just like the guy that got beat up by the deer. His wife was recording that. You know, it's...
4: Oh, my God. That's so true. So true.
2: You know, see, but I think my wife used to worry that I had sleep apnea, and then we got life insurance, and now she's less worried about it. Now she's like,
4: "No,
2: you're
4: care.
2: Just snoring.
4: Like,
2: you're just
4: you know
2: snoring.
4: What? Go ahead and snore yourself to death. I don't care, baby."
2: Yeah, you're just snoring. You're not dying. You're snoring. Really, it's fine. Yeah. No, the worst though is when we go on like family vacations where me and the wife and the two kids are all in the same hotel room, and I wake up at 3 o'clock in the morning, and all of them are watching TV, and I'm like, "What's going on?" They're like, "You. That's what's going on."
4: Yeah,
2: you. Yeah,
4: that's
2: you.
4: What's going on, Dad.
2: Yeah. Is there any chance you could sleep on the balcony?
4: Yeah. At least they're watching TV. Imagine waking up and they're gathered around you.
2: Right. One of them
4: like,
2: with a video camera.
4: Yeah, Dad, we were just about to kill you, Dad. Hey, Dad, you woke up because the youngest wanted to take a bat to your face.
2: We're talking with Joe Coy. He's going to be out at the Improv this weekend. Actually, this weekend and next weekend. So now you get to spend a whole week in Chicago. Which, you know,
4: 11 days, I think I'm here.
2: That's gotta be a nice shift to, because when I did stand up, a friend of mine always said, when you do stand up, your neighborhood just gets bigger. So it's nice when you can spend a full week somewhere and kind of know where you're going. You could probably do a little bit of grocery shopping. You can, you know, catch a movie. You can actually do some things in opposed to just running, unpack, run, unpack, run, unpack, run, unpack.
4: Yeah, when you're doing stand up in a city for more than 2 weeks, you can pretty much consider yourself a resident.
2: Yeah,
4: I think I gotta go to the laundromat to actually wash my clothes and wear them again. I have to. I think I need to register to vote now. It's pretty crazy, man.
2: Well, it's
4: Chicago.
2: I love
4: the fact that I'm in Chicago. I love it. If it's any city, it would have to be Chicago. And I've been blessed to say that Chicago is taking care of me to be able to do this, because I would hate to do 2 weeks in Dayton, Ohio.
2: Yeah. You don't want to get a call from your agent that says, "Hey, I got you set up for a three-week run in Bemidji, Minnesota, through January."
4: Yeah, exactly. You're gonna love it, man. You're gonna be in Idaho Falls for about 3 weeks.
2: Listen, the people that live in Dayton don't want to spend 2 weeks in Dayton.
4: Exactly. The people in Dayton brag about going to Cincinnati for the weekend.
2: Can't wait to get to Toledo. It's going to be awesome.
4: Cincinnati. They brag about going to Cincinnati, and the bad thing is Cincinnati's in Kentucky.
2: Now, Joe, you were always a regular on Chelsea Lately. Are you jumping with Chelsea over to the Netflix show, or are you going off to do some stuff on your own?
4: Well, she's still got to develop it. She has the deal with Netflix in place, so she has a year to develop it. So there's actually no, she's not actually taking Chelsea Lately over.
2: Right.
4: She's got to actually create a whole new show, so I'm excited to see what she comes up with. But right now she has her specials that she's pumping out right now. She's got three specials that she's going to put out on Netflix first before the actual show.
2: Oh, I got you.
4: Okay. But
2: I'm
4: excited. I mean, if she gives me a call, I'm there. You know, I've been there since the beginning for her, so whatever she does is, she's got that Midas touch, man. Especially for comics, she was great for us.
2: Yeah. She seems to have helped out a lot of folks. You know, we were talking about you kind of setting up residency here in Chicago. How about when you do a regular spot in Vegas? Because I love Vegas to visit, but when you're there for an extended period of time, what's that like?
4: Well, I only do one show in Vegas. I only do once, like every 9 months. I play the Treasure Island. I play the Bastyr Theater. And it's actually a lot of fun, you know what I mean? As long as it's just one night. I would hate to do a whole week there, a full week there. I wouldn't like to do it at all. I'd rather just visit it. And then that's my hometown, too, so.
2: Is it really?
4: You know, yeah, that's where I started my stand-up career, was in Vegas.
2: Okay, so what's that like? Because my wife and I talk about that, you know, when we talk with some of the waiters and things, like, you know, the waitresses that live there. And what's it like growing up in Vegas? Because is it as exciting as it is for folks that are visiting? I didn't go to Vegas until I was 38 years old was the first time that I went, was with my wife.
4: Wow.
2: And I fell in love with it. But I'm like I'm not a foodie. I say I'm a fatty. Because I don't really, I don't have any specific, I don't have a good palate,
4: taste.
2: But I like, right, I don't have good taste, but I like good food, but I don't know what it is.
4: I like that, what you just said. I don't really have a palate, I just like the food in my mouth.
2: Right, I don't know, but here's
4: Who
2: the problem.
4: Who cares about taste? It's any substance, you know what I mean?
2: Well, here's the problem, and that's why I say fatty, and I've decided that it's spelled F-A-D-D-I-E. Because
4: I love it.
2: I like a good steak. I like good tasting food, but I also like Hostess cupcakes. So I can't be a foodie and like both. I know you're not allowed.
4: You can't. Yeah, that's not gourmet when Hostess Twinkies are in the menu. You know what would compliment this ribeye steak right now? A deep fried Oreo. Huh? What do you say, guys?
2: Right. And that's how goofy I am. I was talking about, I was at the Improv a couple weeks ago, and I saw my buddy Rocky Laporte. And while I was there, I had a couple of beers, and I had chocolate cake. Because that's the kind of guy that I am. If I'm there at 7 o'clock at night, I'm ready for cake. I'm ready for chocolate cake.
4: Yeah. I'm ready for cake anytime anyways, but I'm with you on that one. I could do that. I could do the same thing with a brownie.
2: Yeah. Yeah, I'm with any kind of
4: beer
2: chocolate.
4: And a brownie. I'm good to go.
2: Talking with Joe Coy. He's going to be at the Improv this weekend. Get your tickets, by the way, Saturday already sold out, so make sure you get your tickets now. Chicago.improv.com is where you can get your tickets to go see Joe Coy. And for those that are not familiar with you, give people a little bit of an idea of what they can expect, because your show goes all over the place. You've had such an eclectic twist through life that it goes everywhere.
4: Just watching, you know, just this shooting the third special, man, is kind of crazy because, you know, every special has been kind of like chronicling. How do you say it? Chronicles? How do I say it? It's my son's life. Basically,
2: yeah, chronicling your son's life.
4: Chronicling my son's life and just seeing him. Like, I can watch this special and I'm like, oh my god, it brings me back to when he was, you know, pre-K in kindergarten, and then, you know, the second special he was, you know, elementary, and now, you know, he's in middle school, and I'm about to talk about that. And it's kind of cool to see this, you know, this little thing called life we live, man. And I've been blessed to actually do it through comedy, man. So that's what I'm excited about on this third special. It's just watching my son grow and watching myself grow as a father. It's kind of cool.
2: It is wild how you look back at some of your material, because when I started stand-up, my whole act was a single guy who doesn't get laid, you know? And,
4: yeah.
2: And then, then you move on and you're married.
4: Now it's a married guy that does it.
2: Right, right. It's still the same jokes. I just slip in different names. Well, I'm not actually writing new material.
4: That's great.
2: Because I jumped in, like, you're chronicling your son's life. I jumped in where my wife had an 8-year-old and a 10-year-old and a 7-year-old when I met her.
4: Oh,
2: so nice. now I'm into, now I've got a high schooler. I've got a kid who just started driving. So material becomes less funny because it really is leading me to a heart attack and gray hair. You know, you start to lose your sense of humor when you're like, okay, I want to make a joke, but what if God doesn't think that's funny and really does do something bad to your car, so I don't want to joke anymore. Yeah, is wild how you look at your material and how you realize life keeps going and your material is following it without realizing it.
4: And the cool thing about you is now you have three things that might kill you. One, the kid driving for the first time. Two, your sleep apnea, or three, your horrible palate for food.
2: That's right. Something's going to kill me. Well, and that's why, because you're only allowed to have three things. You don't want to overdo it. That's why I finally quit smoking. Because I had that in there, and I thought, I better stop that, because now I'll find something else that'll kill me. It'll be better. Oh boy. Well, Joe, I appreciate you getting up this morning. You know, it's if you're from Vegas, this is like super early to you. But you're in town now, right? You're in Chicago.
4: Yes, sir.
2: All right.
4: Right next to me is my CPAP machine. I'm gonna put my Bane mask back on, press power, and go to sleep.
2: And that, kids, is the lovely life of a comedian. Get up, work hard for a half an hour, and then get back to bed so that he's raring to go at 7 o'clock tonight. He starts tonight at the Improv. Go to chicago.improv.com for tickets. Joe, I appreciate you coming on. Before
4: 2 weeks,
2: we,
4: man. 2 weeks.
2: 2 weeks. So you'll be able to see him tonight. And by the way, because I am lazy, this interview is going to re-air next week. We're just going to pretend like it's brand new. So,
4: nice.
2: Yeah, well, I'll air it twice just because that's what we do. Just like you said, you were going to register to vote. You can register twice to vote while you're in Chicago and vote twice.
4: It.
2: We
4: that's
2: appreciate
4: awesome.
2: It. Yeah. So it's Joe Coy. You can find him at the Chicago Improv. Also, he's on Facebook and Twitter. You can find Joe Coy as well. JOKOY for those that are unfamiliar. Joe, before we let you go, can I grab a liner from you too for the radio station? Do you mind?
4: Sure.
2: It's
4: tell me what to say.
2: It's Joe Coy and whatever you want. And you're listening to Steve Tuohy, and Tony Carr.
4: Chewy.
2: Yeah, Tui, like the number
4: Tony
2: two letter
4: Carr.
2: E. Yeah, Tony Carr. And it's
4: Tooney.
2: And the name of the station is Chicago's Comedy Scene.
4: Is it Steve Tooney?
2: Tui, like the number two in the letter E.
4: Tui.
2: Yeah.
4: Okay, Steve Tui and Tony Carr on Chicago. And what's the name of the show? I'm sorry.
2: No, that's all right. It's on Chicago's Comedy Scene. That's the name of the radio station.
4: On Chicago's Comedy Scene. Okay, gotcha.
2: You just go right ahead.
4: Hey, it's Joe Coy. And yes, when I'm in Chicago, I listen to Chicago Comedy Scene with Steve Tui and my dude, Tony Carr. Now get up and start laughing.
2: That's awesome. Joe, thank you so much. Okay. We appreciate you. Have a good day's sleep, okay?
4: You're the best, man. Thank you for this.
2: No, thank you. Take care.
4: All right. Bye.
2: Bye-bye. There you go. Joe Coy at the Chicago Improv in Schaumburg this weekend. 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You can also find the link by going to chicagoscomedyscene.com.
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6: 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Yeah!

0: All righty, welcome back. 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How are you, Mars?
1: I'm feeling great and trying not to sound hungover.
0: Well, feel free to sound hungover. We won't be as mean as the people at Good Day Sacramento. We welcome in hungover. We're fine.
1: All right.
0: The folks, if you're unfamiliar with what we're talking about, they were interviewing some teen actress the other day, and she seemed tired and probably kind of hungover. She wasn't a teen. She was 22, but she plays a teen. And she had the premiere the night before. She seemed tired, and they called her out on it. They're like, "You don't seem happy. Are you upset with us?" It is very, very odd and awkward. So, but we live for odd that and awkward. So,
2: that being said, they weren't even close to getting her name right.
0: Yeah,
2: so that's how they started the interview. So that might have been what upset her in the first place.
1: That would upset me, but you guys did a great job.
0: Thanks, Cars. We appreciate it. Mars, out of the box, tell us what we can expect this Sunday with Pimprov.
1: You can expect a high energy in your face type show. That's what we provide every time. It's not your typical improv because we incorporate a lot of stand-up and sketch, and it's, you know, and a lot of those other things into our improv show. Long-form improv is improv also.
0: Got it. Got it. Now, what first got you into the whole comedy thing? Was it the stand-up or was it improv? What's the direction you took first?
1: I started off doing sketch, actually. I did a cable access show that I was writing with a friend years ago, and then one of the actresses on that show was like, "Hey, I'm going to take some improv classes downtown at the Annoyance Theater," and she was like, "I think you'd be great at it." So went, took the class. They really, you know, liked my work, so they put me in some shows that they had there. From there, I went over to Second City, and so I've done improv for years, you know, bouncing around from group to group, and just finally decided that I wanted to create my own show, because a lot of times with improv, people would say, "Oh, what kind of comedy do you do?" And I'd say, "I do improv," and they would stop, and they'd say, "Well, is that like stand-up, or is it like sketch?" So improv wasn't necessarily grasped by the mainstream. So in creating this show, I wanted something that everybody could get into that had all these different elements to it, so that when you came to see our improv show, you got a show out of it. You know, we have the costumes of the characters and the music, and there's a fog machine at the beginning of our set when we do our regular show. So it worked and it caught on. I mean, it took some years for us to fully create the form that we do, just like stand-up. You know, when you first start out, you don't necessarily have that stage persona working for you that can sustain a 45-hour-long show. And so the first time we did the show, it was just us basically walking out in pimp outfits, standing there making fun of each other. And, you know, it worked. People enjoyed it, but it wasn't the full experience that you get now when you come and see the show.
2: Right, right.
1: Improv is what I started that with.
2: Now, you switch back and forth. Is that hard? Because you do stand-up. You have a full stand-up show, too.
1: Yeah, I do stand-up as well. And at first, when I started, I was like, "All right, well, I'm going to give myself a shot at doing stand-up. It's like I'm comfortable on stage, so this should be easy." But it's a completely different animal in being on stage with a group of people where you can bounce ideas off of. And then, you know, being on stage by yourself, well, hey, if this isn't going well, everybody's just looking at you, and there's no one coming to tag you out and start a completely different scene with a different point of view. So it's all you when you're doing stand-up. So I welcome the challenge. And yeah, so they're different. You have to get into a different mindset when you do both, but I love it.
0: Now it's hard to do improv, at least in my experience, when you're not in front of an audience. So how did you guys as a group and as a team work things out without tripping over each other, without banging into each other? Or is that just something you worked out over years on stage?
1: I think our form, I mean, we're all trained improvisers mm-hmm. through, you know, the various big three around Chicago, The Annoyance, IO, and Second City. So improv is all about listening and knowing when to say something and when to jump in. The fun part about our show is that we can, you know, trip over each other's lines and stuff like that and make it work because our characters are so obnoxious and in your face. It's like, well, if you trip over somebody's line, that other person has the ability in character to turn around and say, hey, man, you just messed up what I was doing here on stage and I'm upset with you, and being honest with each other on stage, and it plays well in front of an audience because it's like, oh, I pamphlet argue with each other and they're just trying this improv form out and they're messing it up. So we're watching them go through their growing pains on stage. But in actuality, it's, you know, some of these things are thought out that we do in messing each other up and messing up on stage. So it works.
0: See, that's what's funny. See, when Tony and I trip over each other and step on each other, we throw things at the computer because we're on via Skype. So we're really just hurting ourselves. It doesn't do anything. And I don't know if the audience laughs or not, but we just scream and yell at each other and throw stuff. So that's probably not the right route to go.
1: Well, it sounds funny to me.
2: Steve couldn't wait to get you on so you could yell at me, because I don't do improv the way I'm supposed to. What's the rule?
0: That's what I'm trying to teach Tony. Is I said when Mars comes on, I'm going to make him give you a class on improv, because as I explained to Tony, if we get on and I go, hey, Tony, that's a funny looking purple hat, assume I've got some kind of joke to go along with your purple hat coming up. Don't go, no, I'm exactly. not. It's white. I go, because then I'm done. now I can't talk anymore. So,
2: right.
0: But
1: yeah,
0: that's something you need to learn.
1: Your scene partner. Yeah, you absolutely have to learn that, Tony. How are they going to trust you? You guys have to have that trust that if he says you have a purple hat on, you're like, all right, I trust that he's got something good to follow this up with. Yes, and this purple hat I got down at the Kmart or something like that, and then bam, there he'll follow it up with his joke.
2: See, you should get Mars to do this with you. He'll go right with the purple hat thing. He's all over it. Mars has a purple hat. He'll be wearing it Sunday, I'm sure. You have a purple hat for the show?
1: That was my original outfit, was purple. But, it, you know, the outfits have changed over the years. You know, I've been doing the show for 11 years now, so I've gone through many different outfits. And currently my hat is white fur hat to go with the white fur that I wear.
0: Well, pimps have changed over the years, Mars. That's the problem. Pimps keep changing, so you got to change with them.
1: That is
2: Mars, I'm not a big improv guy. Like I've seen some shows at Second City that I really enjoyed, but I'm not. That's improv. Not something I seek out. The first time I saw you guys was at the opening of the Comedy Shrine. You guys did.
1: Oh, yeah.
2: You guys were the. It was a private event, but you guys were the headliners for it. And I laughed harder than I think I ever had up until that point. It was something so out of the box compared to, I always say, you know, I can't get into improv. I can't pretend I'm a tree. You know, it's nothing
1: right.
2: like that. It's very, it's edgy. It's funny. And it goes, you'll think it's going one way and then it'll totally flip. It'll totally go a different direction. So you and your group have made me change the way I view improv and made me start respecting it more than I was before. Because before I just thought, man, it's just kind of adult playing. And
1: yeah,
2: so
1: yeah.
2: It's totally not that. I don't know. Just thought
1: yeah,
2: I'd throw that out there.
1: And you get that in Chicago. There's, you know, you can't throw a rock without hitting an improv group in Chicago, as I say, because there's so many, with Second City being the machine that it is, with turning out all the classes and shows. So it is a lot. And I was the same way when I first started doing improv. I mean, it was fine being on stage and doing it, but I wouldn't go and watch improv shows because I'd be like, all right, yeah, like you said, oh, this person's playing a tree. That's just silly. So, like I said, with our group, it became more of a full encompassed show with all these different elements in it. And the fact that when you do improv, you're taught to, all right, I'm in this world with these people on stage. But our show is, we're in this room with everybody in this room. And if we're doing something on stage, everybody in this room is a part of it. So everybody in this room, if I want to talk to somebody in this room about this scene that I'm in, I'm going to do that. If I mess up in this scene, I'm going to yell at the person that's in the scene with me, and I'm going to talk to the audience about it. So that's where the show differs with us. And yeah, it's more accessible, if you will.
0: We're talking with Mars Timms. You can see him this Sunday at Stage 773 in Chicago. You can get all the information if you go to chicagoscomedyscene.com. You can also find out more about Mars if you go to Mars, MarzTimms.com. Mars, is there stuff that you find it easier to do when you're in character that maybe you wouldn't do in your stand-up, where you're like, all right, I can get away with this as a pimp character, but I wouldn't want to do this on stage in my stand-up? Things that maybe a topical thing that you're willing to throw out there, and then you can just, I hate to use the term hide behind your character, but it's a little safer because I'm in character.
1: No, not topic-wise, but with the Pimprov show, we do go out into the audience and do stuff like talk to the women and stuff like that. And, you know, like flirt with the women in front of like their big boyfriends and stuff like that. And, and in my regular stand up, I would not do that because I'm a little guy and I'd be worried about getting beat up if I'm talking to some guy's girlfriend while he's in the audience. Now I'll make fun of, you know, guys and couples on stage in my stand-up, but I won't put the full pimp mat down on the ladies like I would in my pimp character. And a lot of times with that, when our show is over, we did a show in Bronzeville last night in Chicago, and, you know, we have these big characters, and we're, like, talking to all the ladies, and people are loving the show. And after the show, we change back into our regular clothes, and a lot of times people have no idea who we are, especially me, because I'm like a small guy, and so I kind of just blend in with everybody else there. And so, you know, nobody knows who we are, and I'm not that character that I was on stage. One of my favorite things happened. We were doing a show down at the University of Florida, and this was the second year we were down there doing the show, and we just come off doing two shows that night. And in the morning, we're on the college campus, and we're just in our regular clothes, sitting around. There's like tons of students around, and there's a big group of students that's talking about the show. And they're like, oh my God, those guys are so awesome, and the show was great. And they're like, well, which ones were here? And they're like, well, the big one, the guy, the pimp that wears the yellow, and then there's a little skinny one. And they don't realize that we're just sitting right there because we're not in our outfit.
0: Right,
1: and
0: right.
1: One guy turns and he looks at us, and then he kind of like shakes his head like, nah, that can't be them. And they just go back to talking. We did a show at Second City, and we come out, and there's like some girls that are waiting there, and they're looking over my head, and I come walking out the back, and they're like, is Grand Finale going to come out anytime soon? And that's my character name.
0: That's
1: and
0: funny.
1: So like, is Grand Finale going to come out anytime soon? And I was just like, he's taking his time getting dressed. He'll be out in a little bit. And I just walked past him. So
0: that's got to be one of those one of the top compliments you can get when you're so good as the character, they don't even know it's you. Like they can't grasp it.
1: Yeah, I love that.
0: I used to do a thing where we would do stand-up shows through the radio station, and when I was on AM/FM, and I would come out and do stand-up as me, but I would open the show as essentially a character I came up with who was the world's worst comedian. And and I remember my partner on the radio, people would come up to him at the bar while I was on stage, and they would say, you know, mm-hmm. it's really nice that you let this guy do this, that you guys are helping out a young guy who just doesn't really know what he's doing. And because I wore, you know, I wore a big giant hat and silly clothes and a wild jacket and glasses. And it was just, the guy was like, you couldn't tell. I always said he was a combination of if Andy Kaufman and Emo Phillips had a kid together, that's what this character would be. It was just dumb jokes, you know? I opened with the joke, knock, knock, who's there? I don't know. And then I would just stand there and just wait for the silence to go away. And really it was just pure fun to just go up there and know I'm going to bomb for 5 minutes and just bomb, you know, as much as I could and just come up with every worst joke I could.
2: You guys both know Karen Ruby, right? Mm-hmm. You guys know Karen? She does mm-hmm. that. She does her act, like she's up there for 10 minutes. Then she'll turn around and reach in a purse, pulls out a wig, puts it on, and she pulls out yarn and the two needles and starts mm-hmm. telling terrible jokes of a different character. And then after 7 minutes or whatever, she's turns back around and switches back to herself. And it's the weirdest thing because, like, the audience, like, some of them get that it's a character and some of them are just like, well, that was weird, you know?
0: Right.
2: But she does, she's big in the improv like you are. So she's trying to incorporate the improv into her stand-up.
0: I like
2: seeing, I don't know, out-of-the-box type stuff like that.
1: But, yeah, I like it too. I mean, character-based stuff is what I like. I mean, it gives you more. You get that depth that people can grab onto and watch. I feel people can watch that a lot longer than just regular old non-character-based stuff.
0: Now, how much of your stand-up do you incorporate improv? Do you kind of go back and forth, or do you kind of have your set and you're solid with it and save the improv for the improv?
1: With my stand-up, I do, you know, your crowd work is basically improvising, so that's about it.
0: That makes sense. We're talking with Mars Tim. You could, by the way, get his album. I was going to say CD, but album, because I'm old. You can get his album on his website, marstims.com. You can download it on iTunes, get it on Google Play as well, as check out some of the video that he's done there. You've got some stuff over on Funny or Die too, I see from the website.
1: Oh yeah. I did a web series called Dentally Challenged. It was about a dentist office where the head dentist was an alcoholic, and I played a dental assistant in that. And so it's a lot of funny stuff. It was written by Dave Urlakis, who's really, really witty, smart type humor, which I like. And so a lot of these just weird episodes take place in this dentist office. We shot it over summer, and yeah, it turned out really well. There's like this of course there's a lot of dentists in the country, and they all loved it and talked about how much they really enjoyed watching it and how true to life a lot of the sketches are. You know, you get weird people that come in and ask for grills, which are like all the like gold teeth and stuff like that in the dentist office. And, you know, we had a racist episode where the guy was a racist in the chair and he didn't want me working on his mouth. But he was like, no, I'm not racist. You know, I just don't feel comfortable with a guy having his hands in my mouth. So a lot of funny stuff like that.
0: That's fantastic. We're talking with Mars Tim. He's going to be with Pimprov this Sunday, stage 773. For all the details, go to chicagoscomedyscene.com. Mars, I appreciate you coming on. We both do. And good luck this weekend. It sounds like it's going to be a blast.
3: 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Awesome. Thanks, fellas. Take care.
2: Bye-bye. Take care, Steve.
0: We are very happy to welcome to the program extremely funny legend of comedy, Louis Anderson. Good morning, Louis. How are you?
4: Good morning.
0: So glad to have you back. You are...
4: Sorry, I'm a little late.
0: Oh, no worries, no worries. We're very loose. We're on the internet. We're relaxed every morning. There's we answer you live on the air. We're fine. We're no worries. No worries. Great. About being late. None at all.
4: How are you?
0: We are good. We are good. You're on with Steve Tuohy and Tony Carr. You're going to be at the Improv all weekend long in Schaumburg. Go to chicago.improv.com for tickets. How are things with you?
4: Hey, my life's never been better. I have the greatest life. I do what I love, and I'm just in a new TV show that's going to be out on the new year. I can't talk about it yet, but when I do, I'll make sure we double back and do a call about it. But it's going to be a new show next year. So I just got done shooting that, and I'm just having a ball. I'm touring. I don't play many clubs, but I love the Schaumburg Improv, my friend Tony Baldino and Stephanie and all the gang out there. You know, I love all them, and you know, it's like family out there.
0: It is. I used to always say when I was doing stand up full time, I used to say it's like your neighborhood gets a whole lot bigger when you're a traveling comic.
4: Yeah, I agree with you. You know, one of the funny things about comedy is, it never gets old in the sense of, you know, I come to a place like Chicago, there's so much richness here for me to talk about, you know. I come from a cold area, so I get to do the cold stuff. You know, Midwesterners, they're the only people happy about this global warming.
0: Yeah.
4: You know, we want to be the new L.A.,
0: Yeah, we're not, I say to my wife all the time, every winter, I'm ready to go somewhere warm, and she needs seasons, you know, she wants seasons.
4: Yeah.
0: Do you miss seasons, or you just get to travel into them and then get out of them?
4: No, I do not miss seasons at all. I do not. I like that season thing. And, you know, I always say to people, visit during the season then.
0: Right.
4: Go visit. But I don't want to live anywhere where I can't open my front door because of snow.
0: Yeah.
4: You know?
0: Yeah, that's
2: me neither.
4: You know, I don't want to worry about any of that kind of stuff. And, you know, I live in Vegas, so, you know, it gets pretty hot there. But, man, I enjoy that heat. A lot of Midwesterners come to Vegas just so they can thaw out.
0: Yeah, that's what my wife and I do. We come once a year. It started as our honeymoon, and now we go back once a year around our anniversary. And our big thing is the food, though. I don't know how you can live in Vegas.
4: God,
0: I mean, you guys have the greatest restaurants.
4: Yeah, they're great. I like the Oto. Have you been to the Oto?
0: No, I'm not familiar with that.
4: Mario Battaglia's place, Oto. That's over there in the Palazzo and Delmonico's. I don't know if you've been to that down there at the MGM. That's Emerald's place and. You know, they got all kinds of great restaurants in Vegas. I just love it.
0: I went to but Batali had a place with Joe Bastianich, I thought in the Venetian. We went to that and it was good.
4: Yeah, that Italian place downstairs or
0: No, I forget now what the name of it was, but it was the two of them. Batali and Bastianich had one together. I've been to all Ramsey's places. I think Burger has the greatest burgers anywhere in the country, and I love them.
4: Yeah, you know, that's right by the Mandarin there.
0: Yeah, yeah. Have you been to Border Grill?
4: I have not been to Border Grill.
0: They have a brunch, and I know people are like, I thought you were going to talk to Louis about comedy, but listen, you know, when I get on the phone, I'm talking food. They have a brunch there that's like kind of like a tapas brunch where you try a bunch of different things, and it was fantastic. My wife and I shared it. There's 26 different things, and we were able to make it through every single one. It was incredible. It was incredible. We loved it.
4: Yeah. Well, you know, Vegas, you know, the new rock stars there are the DJs and the chefs. They have more famous chefs in Vegas and restaurants than anywhere. It's amazing.
0: It is. It's just a blast to go there. Now, how is it? Because, like, I like to go there on vacation, but I always wonder about what it's like to live there. Does it feel like vacation all the time, or does it feel like, oh, it's a drag with all the tourists and stuff like that?
4: No, you know, I mean, I know where to go, and I know when not to go down to the Strip, and, you know, it's not a drag for me. I grew up, you know, working since 1984, I've been working in Vegas. So, you know, every comic's second home is Vegas if they have a career there. And I was lucky enough to have a career there for a long time. And so I love Vegas. I'm going to be at the South Point in January 23rd and 24th. They got a great showroom there. Jay Morris works there and a bunch of us comedians. And it's a comedy room, man. It's such a great room. And you know, so Vegas, I think it's okay to live in. And, you know, it's that kind of place. It's a great place, especially when people come to visit. You can kind of turn them loose and go, hey, go have fun. I don't have to go to all the places with them because they enjoy doing it on their own.
0: Sure. Sure. That makes sense. Now, how, speaking of people coming to Vegas or getting together, how was your Thanksgiving? Do you get together with family for
4: the
0: holidays?
4: I was in Hawaii on Thanksgiving.
0: Now, did you get together with family or did you do a show?
4: No, I was in Hawaii to do a show, but on Thanksgiving, I went to the Hard Rock and did, you know, the Hard Rock has a tradition there in Hawaii and Maui where they feed the homeless, the hungry, and people in need. And we did,
2: that's awesome.
4: I don't know how many hundred dinners we did, and I poured water for everybody. I made sure everybody had plenty of cold water. You know, my mom always loved ice water, so I always take a pitcher of ice water and fill up people's glasses because it makes me feel closer to my mom. So,
0: wow, that's incredible. That's very sweet.
4: I've done it almost. I guess I do it if I'm at home. I do it at Catholic Charities, and whenever I am, wherever I am, I try to find what's going on. Because Thanksgiving we were really poor, and people used to bring us these baskets from church and stuff. And so I never forgot that. And so I tried to be of service on that day.
0: Wow. Wow. That's really cool. I mean, I'm not saying it because you're on the phone. I mean, Tony and I have talked about it, you know, over the last year since you've been on. You're just one of our favorite people to have on because I don't know of anybody else. I mean, there's plenty of nice people in show business, but I don't know of anyone nicer than you. You're just such a good soul.
4: Thank you.
2: There's nobody nicer.
4: That's very nice. Thank you so much, Tony. I attribute it to my mom. You know, she had it. She's a great soul and very wonderful person. And so I think I adopted that from her. She always said, "You never know what kind of day somebody's having, so don't be mean to them."
0: You know, it's funny that you say that because I was just talking recently about my wife about the idea of more and more as I get older, whatever situation I find myself in, I'm trying to put myself in their shoes, whatever it is that I'm doing. If I have a waitress or a waiter that seems like he's stressed and he's having a hard time, you know, put myself in their shoes and just, you know, just go, you know what? I'm the one that's lucky enough to be having a dinner out. I'm the one that's, you know, so just whatever they're going through, just, you know, give them a break. Let them, you know, don't be so quick to be upset about things. Because I think a lot of us are quick to be upset about anything that's going on. Well, you know, and there's plenty of bad in the world. So if once in a while we can flip that script, we'll all end up a lot happier.
4: Yeah, I agree with you. I think that, you know, service is a way for me to stay closer and more humble and try to be, and I take that stuff into account too, you know. You never know. You don't know what people are going through. And, you know, when you've had bad days, you want people to be nice to you. So, you know, I'm a blessed guy and very, very happy to be in one of my favorite cities this week.
0: Yeah, we're happy to have you here. Louis Anderson going to be at the Improv in Schaumburg all weekend long. Chicago.improv.com for tickets. I'm glad to hear that you've got a new show coming to TV. The last time you were on, we talked about the idea of the diving show and how hard that was for you and how much work that was. And but every time we see you pop up on something on television, I'm excited for you because it's more work and it's more of a chance for you to get out there.
4: Well, I enjoy it, and you're really going to love my new show. And I'm just a guest on it, but you're just going to love it. And I can't wait to talk to you guys when it comes out.
2: Hey, Louie, you've done TV, you've done movies, you've done reality shows, you've done 30 years of stand-up. Are they similar? Or are they completely different? Is one harder than everything else? What's that like to have all those different avenues?
4: Well, stand-up's my first love, and then the rest of the stuff, if you have a good director, TV's fun to do. If you have good writing, lines are great, you know. I had a great director on the cartoon, I had a great writer on the cartoon, and I had a great experience on that. So if you have good people to work with, you know, you want people to be as professional as you, and that's how you get the best results. Because I can do my best if I'm not thinking, oh, this director doesn't know what they're doing. But if I think the director knows what they're doing, if they ask me to do 100 takes, I'll do 100 takes. Because they're obviously not getting exactly what they need. I know how good they are, so let's give them what they need. And that's how this last show went. And so I'm really excited. No matter how many takes, I knew that they were going for something that would be memorable, and I can't wait to see it.
0: Oh, we can't wait to see it. I'm looking forward to it. How's the podcast going?
4: I haven't done the podcast in a while because I worked 9 weeks on the show, and so it was a lot of work, and I just didn't, you know, my head wasn't into it. But I'm redoing it, and I plan on starting January, the first week in January. You should get some new podcasts. So it's just a matter of, you know, I don't do it haphazardly.
0: Right.
4: I do it because I really love doing it. So I don't want to do it when I'm not feeling like my head's in it. I got to be in it for the comedian. I got to be there 100%.
0: Well,
4: so I'm hoping Tony Baldino or Baldino or anyways, we just call him Boss. And I'm hoping Tony will do it. You know, I have done a couple of other people who run comedy clubs. And I love talking to the people who have been booking comics for a long time because I want comics to know what they need to be doing to get, you know, they always ask me, how can I get to the improv? How can I get to this club? And so I'm hoping Tony will do the podcast while I'm here this week.
0: Yeah, because that is one thing that I talked with Tony about after we had you on last time. I didn't even realize until you had come on that you did the podcast, and I've been listening to it. And how the conversations that you have with comics just get so in depth. And I mean, it's not something that you think about, you know, when you see your stand up and stuff, but you're really a good interviewer. I mean, you seem to care about what they're saying. And a lot of times in an interview, people aren't always listening. I'm sure you find it as you travel the road and do a lot of interviews. Sometimes the interviewer is not really listening to the person. You listen, and you get into some really great conversations with comics.
4: Well, you know, I want to know their journey. I mean, if I can get their journey out of them in a podcast, then that comic listening or that person listening knows what it takes and where they get a more complete picture. I don't need to concentrate on their comedy. I need to concentrate on their journey because, you know, people think that you just go and show up and you become famous. Well, you know, lots of guys don't. It doesn't happen that way. And, you know, I've really had a lot of great. I'm proud of my podcast because I really think I've talked to some people, and I think people got to know those people by the end of the podcast. I know I got to know them a lot better. So that's what I go by.
0: What were some of the things when sitting down with maybe a comic that you knew that surprised you, that you had no idea was coming when you sat down with a certain comic?
4: Well, you know, when I talked to Frando, I didn't know that Frank, you know, like, what do you think his first impression was? Have you already listened to it?
0: No, I haven't heard the one with Frank. Yeah. I would guess
4: so
0: Nicholson.
4: What would you think?
0: I would guess
4: Frank's
0: Nicholson.
4: First impression was.
0: I would guess Nicholson. It seems like everybody starts with Nicholson. So
4: no.
0: I would guess Nicholson.
4: the Muppets when he was a kid.
2: Oh, that makes total sense.
0: Yes, I wouldn't have even thought that.
4: Yeah, Sesame Street. So, you know, who would have known that?
0: Right.
4: So, you know, those are the kind of things, you know. Carrot Top's another great one. Pauly Shore's a really good one. You know, I am asking them questions nobody else is going to ask them, in my opinion. I'm asking stuff, you know, that is, I'm trying to find out something really special, something that will help the person, the comic, listening to the thing. Because I like to leave that for people when I leave this world. I want to leave that, those conversations that no one else is going to have with them. You know?
0: I do, yeah. And that's, yeah, that's the feeling I get from it.
2: You know, Louis, I think the comics open up to you so well because you have always been pretty open with people. I took your class 4 or 5 years ago, and you started it by getting on stage and talking, you know, and it looked like you were going to go up and do stand-up. You walked up on stage with a microphone, so we kind of expected you to do your, you know, to do your thing. Instead, you told us about you, and you told us about, you know, some of the things that you had gone through, not necessarily in comedy, but in life. And then you explained how you turned that into the funny. So I think other comics see you do stuff like that, and then when they have the chance to be interviewed by you, they're more open to opening up about their personal stuff.
4: Yeah, and I think comics, I think you're right, and I think comics know I'm not out to hurt them.
0: That's huge.
4: You know?
0: That's huge.
4: I'm not out to make them look stupid. I'm out to make them look really good.
0: Yeah, right. That's huge because similar to yours, that's, I find the same thing with Mark Maron's podcast, that it just seems like it's just really good conversations that just develop, and it's just a familiarity. It's just there's a relaxedness to it when you know you're there with another comic. You're just there with somebody else who really wants to get to know you. They're not out to get you. That makes a good point.
2: Well, that's our attitude as well. We want our guests to look great, to talk about what they want to talk about. You don't

0: for the show. Do you mind?
1: No, not at all.
0: Okay. It's Steve Tuohy and Tony Carr. And
1: say that again?
0: It's Steve Tuohy, like the number two in the letter E, and Tony Carr. We're the hosts of the show, and the station is Chicago's Comedy Scene.
1: Tony Carr and Steve Tuohy.
0: Yep.
1: And the Comedy Scene, right?
0: Yep.
1: Okay, so ready?
0: Sure, whenever you are.
1: Hey, Louie Anderson, when I'm in town, I listen to Steve Tuohy and Tony Carr on the Comedy Scene.
0: Louie, thank you so much. Have a great weekend.
1: You too, man.
0: All right, take care of yourself.
2: Louie, really appreciate it. Take care.
1: All right.
0: Bye-bye.
1: Bye.
0: All right.
2: Louie Anderson. Really like him.
0: I do too. He's a blast.
2: He's just a nice guy.
0: Mm-hmm. Absolutely. Absolutely is. All right. We'll take a break. We'll come back, and I think we'll probably finish up with Trump dates, because there's plenty of junk to get to with Trump today. So we'll do that in just a little bit.
3: 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We're joking.
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0: Alrighty, welcome back to the program. Steve Tuohy, Tony Carr with you here, and we are glad to welcome to the program. I believe we have both Steve and Saffron Herndon on the air. Good morning to both of you. How are you?
1: Good.
2: Hey, good morning, guys.
1: Good morning.
0: Good morning to both of you. Thank you so much for joining us here on ChicagoComedyScene.com, Tuohyville.com. For those that are just tuning in, we were talking about Saffron before the break. Saffron is a 10-year-old comic that tours all over the country, as well as her dad, Steve, is a stand-up comic. Now, Steve, both Tony and I come from stand-up comedy before getting into radio, and there is nothing I can think of more than I would want to keep my two daughters away from stand-up comedy.
2: How
0: did you let this happen, and does your wife want to smack you on a regular basis?
2: Well, fortunately, only comics really understand how horrible I am. she's done real well in the scene, and there's been a lot of what is it?
1: I was gonna say, Mom snapped him yesterday because he let me do a show and I was at 12 in the morning.
2: Yeah. Really happy. We rolled in at 1 o'clock.
0: That's funny. That's. But that's see, awesome. That's all right. I mean, you know, that's. Tony had to argue with his wife last night just about not waking the kids up to go watch the moon last night. So that's all part of just being a family. That's all that is.
2: Right. Well, she didn't normally have midnight shows. We just had a when the improv asked you to be there, you kind of
1: don't believe him. He forced me to do it.
0: No, you're right. When the improv calls, you're like, what do you want, 2 a.m? Sure thing. No problem. We'll be there. You got it.
2: She'll be there. She'll be happy.
0: Absolutely. Yeah. Absolutely. So, all right. So how does this first happen? Because I know I read on the website, Saffron, you've been writing and doing comedy for 2 years now. So are we saying at 8 you started doing this? Is that what we're saying?
1: Yes, saying that.
0: How? Where did I mean? At 8, I mean, I would jingle my keys at my kids to make them laugh. Where were you coming up with the idea of? I mean, you know, why is 7 afraid of, you know, or why is 9 afraid of

0: 7 because 7, 8, 9. I mean, that, those are the jokes of an 8-year-old. How did you get into to doing real bits at that point?
1: 7, 8, 9, because it's like in the order of the numbers. I did it because 7, 8, 9.
2: You know, they can't hang up. You know that, right?
0: I think I'm getting ripped on by a 10-year-old. I think that's what's happening here. I'm getting belittled by a 10-year-old.
3: I love that you just got heckled.
0: That's fantastic.
3: That's so funny.
0: That's fantastic. So how did you start your writing and getting into this, Saffron?
1: Well, things that would happen, like I would, like, hear a stupid person talking about stupid things that's stupid, and I'll say it in a certain way, and I'd be funny, so my dad will write it down, or I might say something, and we'll write it down because it might be a good premise to a joke. And then later on, we'll write about that joke. We'll see if we can make that joke, in, like what I said, maybe into a joke, more like a real joke, more than just what I said. Because, you know, in psychology, you can't just tell stories, right? You just have to write
3: stuff. So it would start out as
4: you guys were just talking, you would say something funny, and then you guys would come back to it later to write it. That would become the premise. Just one little statement would become the premise. Is that what you're saying?
1: No, one little thing. I might say that, but I have... Yeah.
2: Well, like, she did the joke about Nirvana. It was pretty much word for word in the car what she said to me. And she made me laugh, and I said, "Well, there's one of your new jokes."
1: He usually makes me write it down while he's driving down the highway, and then he writes it down while he's driving, and it makes me nervous because he drives with his knee, 90 miles per hour.
2: Well, you know, to answer your question about when she started, I don't think she really looks at it like she started when she was 8, because she's always been funny and always been performing and stuff, so...
0: It's wild, though. I mean, you know, most kids at that point, you know, were like, here, go do tap dancing. Here, take piano lessons. We don't think to send them down the road in comedy, even if they are funny. But it's a great idea. You know what I mean? It's because if that's where your talent lies, it's where your talent lies.
1: Dad didn't really send me. He made me. I really wanted to do it.
2: That almost sounded convincing.
0: It almost sounded convincing. Sure thing. Now, speaking of convincing, Steve, the first time you go and talk to a club owner about this, I mean, I'm sure they're rolling their eyes going, "Oh, Steve, it's very nice that your cute little daughter wants to come up and tell a knock-knock joke, but that's not really what we do here." How did you convince a club owner to put her up there?
2: Well, yeah, you're completely right. I've been looked at like a complete idiot and talked to like one. Linda Stogner is, she owns the Backdoor Comedy Club here.
1: Yes, right off the bat. Didn't she make it clean for me?
2: No, it's always clean there.
1: Oh.
2: But yeah, they have a club that's clean and open mic that's clean. And I asked her, I said, "Linda, can Safi come up?" And she said, if she can get 3 minutes of material. And then her business partner, Jan, was talking to us and reminded me, it's got to be clean. Pretty sure Saf can do 3 minutes of clean. It's hard for her now, but...
1: It's hard for me now, though. But I do a show, and it said that it had to be squeaky clean. And it's like, it went... We were looking at all of our jokes, and I was like, no, no, no, maybe, no.
2: We met a list of maybe.
1: The first maybe was like one yes. And it was when I told her I was like, 8.
2: Back
3: now, do you guys get any static for having some blue jokes? I mean, just because of the age, do you Safi, do you have a teacher that comes up to you and goes, "I don't know if you should talk like that"? Do you get any feedback like that, or is it all pretty positive that comes your way?
1: I might go up on stage sometimes and I hear like 5 people in the crowd go, "Oh!" And then when I go up there and tell like my first 2 jokes, like my first joke, they go, "Oh my, oh, did she say that?"
2: most people are receptive. You know, she keeps her material. We keep it right on the line, you know, to where it's, you know, it's, there's nothing. She's been called recently in articles raunchy and inappropriate. In different
1: said hilariously inappropriate. That's why I love BuzzFeed. I said BuzzFeed for my...
2: But the, you know, she's not raunchy. Inappropriate is just, I guess that's kind of an objective, like open-ended statement there. It's what's inappropriate. I mean, she's also been asked to do more age-appropriate jokes, and I said, who, what, 10-year-old jokes? And then they couldn't answer that.
1: And that's why I'm not on America's Cup Talent.
2: Yeah, we would, I don't know. I wasn't going to tell that story.
4: I think you would kill it on America's Got Talent just because you would be so unexpected, you know? They would expect you to come out and tell knack-knack jokes, and then you'd blow them away with the jokes you do.
2: Well, the funny thing about that is we were working with them, and we had and that was before all this happened. They came to us, and I don't know if I'm supposed to talk about all this. But
1: just very excited.
2: Okay. But they wanted her to be more age appropriate. But they asked, you know, to send some material, and I sent her new stuff, and she's like, oh, this is great. It's wonderful. It's funny. It's too dark. I said, can you send something more age appropriate? And I said, well, what age are you wanting?
0: Right. She's doing stand up comedy. It's for everybody. You know, she's not doing shows for kindergartners. She's not doing shows for the seventh grade class. This is for adults. She's in clubs.
2: Yeah, that's kind of what I was thinking, and so it just kind of, I guess, it died on the table. I thought it was particularly funny that one of the people that would be judging her would be Howard Stern, which after he has to clean up her act.
0: Yeah, that does seem a little odd. So maybe next season of Last Comic Standing, you know, that's. You know, maybe we go that route because they don't have to. They don't make you keep it clean. That'll be fine.
2: Yeah, that's true. That's another story I can't tell.
0: you never know. That's it's all fun stuff. You can find out about Saffron Herndon if you check out her website, SaffronHerndon.com. We'll put links up on our Facebook and up on the website as well.
1: Can I ask you something real quick before we leave? What do you guys call sodas?
0: I'm sorry?
1: What do you guys call sodas?
4: Pop.
0: Here we call it pop.
1: Oh, cool. We call it, in Texas, we call it, like, Coke. And they ask us, what Coke do you want? And you say Sprite. We call it all Coke, and we mostly say pop, though. Yeah.
0: Yeah, it's different. It's different all over the country. That's why, like, my wife spent a lot of time in New York, and she'll say, I'm grabbing my pocketbook. And I'll say, what are you, 105? Your pocketbook. That's, no, it's your purse. My grandma grabs her pocketbook. It's not a...
2: It's sitting on the icebox.
0: Oh, the icebox. Sure thing. Yeah. It's up the on the icebox. Yeah. Sure thing.
1: We went to Michigan and they said soda the whole time. It made me so angry. It's so boring. And just said, soda. Can we have the soda?
0: Oh... Well, Saffron, I'll tell you what I tell my kids. Don't be so angry. It's okay. There's going to be worse things that come your way. It'll be all right. I have to tell my kids all the time. I'll walk in the kitchen and say, hey, both of you, quit being teenagers. And I'll just walk out. That's an easy way to stop.
4: I have a question about your anger, Saffron. I don't remember if this is on your Twitter or on your Facebook. I think it's on your Facebook. I'm watching a cute little video of a father filming his daughter driving in the car. And then you punch him in the face. Is that normal? That doesn't seem normal to me. And ever since I saw that, I've been watching your Facebook for the rematch. That didn't seem normal. So is there a story there? What happened?
1: Oh, I don't know. He's filming me.
2: Please send help.
4: Okay,
0: please send help.
4: So here's
1: keep popping up.
0: Oh, that's funny.
2: He's not forcing her into anything. She's kind of running the show, obviously. She keeps me beat down.
1: Yay!
0: That's funny. That's good stuff. All right. Well, you can find Saffron on Facebook, on Twitter, and, of course, on our website, saffronherndon.com. Steve, where can we find you? You got Facebook, website, all that stuff, too?
2: It's sitting on her coattails.
0: God bless you. That's fantastic.
4: He calls her meal ticket. Meal ticket.
0: Yeah, that's right. That's listen, we would all take it. We would all take
4: these
0: it.
4: Guys are going to be on the Today Show next week. They're on the Today Show Friday, right?
2: Yeah.
1: We're going out on Thursday so we can go to New York.
2: Mm-hmm. Yeah. It'll be 9 a.m. on Friday, Today Show.
1: Yeah.
0: That's fantastic. That is awesome. Now what about, you know, I mean, you know, it doesn't matter because you're going to be a giant star, but what about, like, school and all that stuff? Is it homeschool? You have a tutor? How does all that work?
1: I go to real school.
0: Oh, you do? Oh, that's got to be awful. What? Oh, real school with this kind of talent? Don't be mixing with those kids. They'll only ruin your real talent.
1: They ruin everything. Like my
4: hopes. Do your friends get it? Do they understand? Do your friends get it? Do they understand what you're doing? And do they think you're funny, or are the jokes all above their head? What's going on with the other 10-year-olds in your world?
1: My friends, they usually get it. And my best friends, they're like, yes, that's on. Been around you long enough to understand the things to talk about. We all get it. And then we have some of the kids in my class. They don't know me as well, and they're like, Stefan, I don't know what that is. Well, you're probably funny, but keep doing it. Then you get famous.
4: Keep doing it.
1: You call me famous girl, and it makes me mad.
2: Famous girl makes you mad. A lot of anger issues today.
0: Well, good luck. Good luck with your career, and good luck on the Today Show on Friday. That it sounds like things are really happening for you. It's exciting.
2: Oh yeah, and are you excited?
1: Yeah, we should go to New York, Dad.
0: Sure, Dad. After all these years of work, of course I'm excited that something's finally happening with this. I mean, I put in all this time and effort. It's about time that something happens.
2: She's road weary. She's ready for something to happen.
0: Sure. Dad, when does this sitcom happen? Come on now. Let's get this going. I've been doing this for almost 2 years now. This is enough.
2: What's your contract, Dad?
0: Yep.
2: She still does it just because she loves to be in front of a crowd on stage.
1: I think it's right.
2: Yeah. So she's keeping her feet on the ground, even if her mom and I don't.
0: No, that's awesome. Listen, it's really why we all do it. So that's awesome that she's excited about it and loves getting on stage. That's really why anybody does it. That's the whole reason Seinfeld goes back to doing stand up after being a multimillionaire, because we still all love the idea of getting up there and making people laugh.
2: Well, yeah, and that goes back to your original thought that you know, what kind of monster takes their kid into this? Well, I took her into it, and it's an addictive scene.
1: I've seen so many affordable things. Oh my God, there was one guy that went up and he was just like absolutely horrible, and I was next after him. I had to go up after that. Oh God, he was horrible.
2: Yeah.
4: That guy's probably been doing comedy longer than Saffron's been on this earth.
0: And, sure. And right now he's at home crying.
4: He's at home crying. Hey Saffron, I wanna know who your top three favorite comics. Who do you like?
1: Like the world?
4: Yeah, like what out of like famous world, comics, yeah. What comics
1: famous
4: do you
1: comic?
4: Like?
1: Not real, okay, yeah. Okay, let's see about this. Huh. I like Joe Siller. This is one. I was her for a thing we did at school. It was really cool. I like her a lot. And I like, this is hard when you narrow all these comedians down. Comedians you like. And I never really thought of it. Oh, Tig Notaro. There's one. Tig Notaro. She's one of my favorites. I like Tig Notaro.
4: Okay.
1: You know that is? She has a documentary out about herself on Netflix.
2: Who else
1: is there in the world that's a comedian?
2: I don't know.
3: Well, it's okay.
0: Saffron, your dad. Your dad.
2: The people from Ellen were asking her this question, and she answered it, and she rattled off about five people, and then the girl said, well, is that it? And Seth's like, yeah, that's it. And it was all powerful, funny women. And the girl said, how about Ellen? And Saffy's like, oh, yeah, Ellen, yeah, my face.
1: Well, we were lining up comedians. They're like actresses, and like two of them are comedians.
2: Name them.
1: I said Bill Stiller, Michelle Ball, Joan Rivers, TSA, Amy Poehler, and Aubrey Plaza.
0: Fantastic. Good deal. Yeah, those are some strong women right there. No doubt about it. No doubt about it. All right, well, Saffron, now before we let you go, can you do a liner for us for the program? Do you know what that is?
1: Yes, I do know what that is.
0: Yay. Listen, there's plenty of adult comics that we ask for that, and they go, what? I don't know. What do we do? Yeah.
3: All the time.
0: All the time. So, all right, here's our names. Our names are Steve Tuohy and Tony Carr, and the name of the station is Chicago's Comedy Scene.
1: Comedy Scene, okay. So whenever you're ready.
0: We're ready whenever you are.
1: Whenever I am, like right now?
0: Sure thing.
1: Okay. This is Saffron Mendon. I should be in school right now, but you are listening to Steve Tuohy and Tony Carr on Chicago's Comedy Scene Radio. It's my favorite.
0: Fantastic. Fantastic. Saffron, Steve, thank you guys so much for getting up this morning and spending some time with us. We appreciate it.
2: Hey, it was fun.
1: Absolutely.
3: Steve,
1: in Chicago.
3: Steve, keep those fists up when you're filming her. Keep your guard up, all right?
2: Oh, absolutely.
0: Have a good one, guys.
3: Saffron,
0: thanks a lot.
3: For coming on.
2: All right. Thanks, Tony. Thanks, Steve.
0: Oh, you're welcome. Tony, thank you. Steve. Thank you both. Have a good one. Take care.
3: Bye,
0: good
3: guys.
0: Luck.
2: Bye.
0: Bye-bye. Saffron Herndon and Steve Herndon. Very fun. Very nice people there.
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0: Alrighty, welcome back to Comic Sense Live. Steve Tuohy, Tony Carr with you here, TuohyVille.com, Chicago's ComedyScene.com. Hello, we welcome to the program the great comedian Dobie Maxwell. Good morning, sir. How are you?
1: Good morning. I'm on comedy first shift. I'm usually trying to be funny when the sun is up, but I'll do it for you guys.
0: We appreciate it, Dobie. Dobie Maxwell going to be at Zany's tonight with your one-man show. Tell us a little bit about it.
1: Well, actually, it's a headline show. Here's what I've been stupid enough to not do over the years. Headlining at Zany's is something that a lot of comedians want to do. I mean, people from Leno to Seinfeld to Eddie Murphy have got started there, and I've been doing it for a long time, and I never really got the movers and shakers and the people that can book other private parties and things like that. So what I did was put the word out, and I got a full house of people coming out to see it. So now the pressure is on me to impress them to get out of work.
0: Toby, you've been doing this for a long time. You have no need to impress anybody. Dobie Maxwell, a legendary comedian in my eyes. You've been banging at this for a long time, my friend.
1: 30 years, buddy, and I've been honky tonks, gin joints, and smoke filled nightclubs across the country. I made every mistake that there is possible to make on stage off, so the youngsters should look at me and say, "Boy, look at him. I'll do exactly the opposite, and I'll be very successful."
2: you know, Dobie, I saw you for the first time in like 2007. I went out to Zany's. I had just started doing stand-up, and you were one of the first guys that I was like, he just looks like he's just making it up as he goes along. It just looks natural. And then I learned how all of what really goes into what you do and what we do, and I've been a fan ever since I've known you. So it's awesome to have you on the station and to be friends with you.
1: It makes me flattered to hear that, number one. And number two, I always laugh when people say, "Oh, you make it look so natural," because now that you guys are trying to do it yourself, it's like, you know, you watch an NFL football game and go out in the backyard and try to throw a pass 70 yards. It's like, oh, there's a little bit more goes into it. And I think one thing, I think everybody should try stand-up comedy just because you see how difficult it is, and you can appreciate even a bad comedian. I said, wow, that's a lot harder than it looks.
0: Yeah, absolutely. And you've actually helped a lot of comics over the years. I mean, that's one of the things that I found when I got into it. I was amazed because I started in radio, and we'll get into radio a little bit as well with you in a minute.
1: Sure.
0: But I started in radio, and radio was not like that. Radio was not, hey, let's help this guy up a little bit. Let's help this guy below me, give him a lift. But when I got into stand-up, I was amazed at how many guys were willing to put a hand out, were willing to help me meet other bookers, just based around the idea that they'd meet me as an MC and go, "You know what? You're actually writing your own stuff." And I was like, "Well, yeah, isn't that the way you're supposed to do it? Who's not doing that? And tell them to stop it."
2: Isn't that a Midwest thing, though? Because I didn't feel that way when I was out in California. Out in California, people like watch, you know, other comics would watch the shows, but I never got invited to go do other shows. In Chicago, it's constant.
0: Huh. That's interesting.
1: Well, the funny part is I've been in radio and in comedy, and a lot of radio people think they can do comedy. A lot of comedians think they can do radio. It's a completely different skill. Mm-hmm. But it's funny to me that I've been fired 5 times in radio in all 4 U.S. time zones. I don't know if you know how hard it is to get fired in the Mountain time zone. I did it. Salt Lake City, Utah. And when stand-up comedy looks stable, you know, radio is completely insane. there's 3 words in the broadcast business you never want to hear. Shut the door.
0: Yep.
1: Nothing good ever happens after those 3 words.
0: I was doing radio in Iowa and walked in, and I could see it on her face. She didn't even have to say anything. I go, "I'm getting fired. Why?" She goes, "Well, here's the thing." "No, I don't need the thing. Just what happened?"
2: "It's not you, it's me."
0: No, this was my favorite firing of all time. She told me, she said, "No one likes you." I said, I said, "Here at the station or in the town?" She said, "Well, none of the listeners, none of the sponsors, no one likes you." I said, "If I got a town of 40,000 to hate me in 3 months, I should be bigger than Howard Stern."
1: Right, you're doing something right.
0: Right, this is what we want. So, yeah, it was...
1: The the thing is, it's never anything you do. It's always, hey, we're changing format. Station got sold. We're going in a different direction, usually south, but that's the direction that they pick. Yeah, it's evil. And they don't realize that you're a human being. I work at the Loop in Chicago, and what happened there was I got fired the week before Christmas, and they had security walk us out the door. It's like, wait a minute, 10 minutes ago, I was a morning guy and a top three marketer in America. Now I'm a criminal holding my little box of trinkets and doodads as I go down the elevator with some big thug. It's unbelievably humiliating.
0: Isn't it strange, though? Like, what do they think you're going to do that they have to walk security out? Guys, we're comics and DJs. We don't have a lot of drive to be fighting or get into any kind of problems. That's why we do this.
2: They're afraid you're going to grab a mic and start telling dick jokes.
1: Well, you have some guy with two first names, like Mike Michaels, Joe Joseph, Steve Stevens, who has had no social skills whatsoever. He was the fat kid in school who never got chicks. So he started talking to a radio or listening to the radio and called up the fourth caller, got a free CD, and then got into business. There's some more social misfits in radio. Comedy's got some too, but radio, it's off the charts.
0: Oh, it's crazy insane. So now, I didn't realize that you've gone all over the country doing radio. I knew you from The Loop. And you guys had a great show. There was multiple. I want to say it was kind of an ensemble. Who did the show with you in The Loop?
1: Well, a guy named Spike Manton, who was Steve Dahl's sidekick on and off many times. He also just got fired again doing the sports show that WGN had going on with 88.7 or way on the left hand side of the dial. So Spike Manton, who also did some comedy. A guy named Max Bumgardner, who came from Omaha. And Bruce Wolf, who's on, they wanted to do what they told us when we started. They wanted to do The View for men 25 to 54 on the radio.
0: And that's exactly what
1: that's
0: it was.
1: They tried to do.
0: It was fantastic.
1: Well, thanks. It really started to go to grow, and we were on about a year, and that's how long it takes the radio to really get your chops. About a year before the listeners start to know you. And the big guy in charge, Greg Salk, said, he said you were the unknown. So we wanted a comedian. I didn't know you did radio before. So I was the funny guy. So you were being groomed. We were going to sign you to a big 3-year contract, and you'd been on the air. Like, they wanted Eric and Kathy for men. Well, Eric and Kathy had been on since the dawn of time.
0: Sure.
1: So you thought, you know, you're making good money, and then you get comedy shows that you could pump on the radio. It would have been great. Woulda, coulda, shoulda. Didn't go that way. And now I'm trying to make a dollar out of 59 cents, and I don't have the 59 cents.
0: We're talking with Dobie Maxwell. You can find him online at dobiemaxwell.com, and you can find him tonight at Zany's Downtown. That's at 8:30 tonight, and you're doing a good deal for folks if they get in touch with you. No charge for the ticket, right?
1: Yeah, if people are listening, just give me a shout. Give me Dobie Maxwell at AOL.com. I know I'm the last American that has AOL, but I started with it, and I still do. Just give me a shout. I'll give you all the tickets you want.
0: All right, so Dobie Maxwell at AOL.com. Tell him you heard him right this morning on Chicago's Comedy Scene Radio or Tueyville. Tell him you heard him talking on the radio this morning, and we'll get you'll get in free of charge to go see Dobie's one-man show tonight at 8:30 at Zany's Downtown. So any future plans of radio, or you're just running around with you and a microphone making folks laugh all over the country?
1: I'm doing comedy door to door now, like Avon, you know, knock knock, ding dong, two guys walk into a bar. No, you know what? This is a long story, which I'll try to make really short.
0: No,
1: most comedians
0: fine.
1: Are dented cans. We get in comedy for whatever reason. Where daddy didn't love us enough. You know, we didn't think life turned out the way we wanted it to. I had a horrible childhood, like a lot of comedians do. My mom left our family when I was 5 months old. My dad was a biker, no joke, 1%er, rode with the Outlaws motorcycle gang. And I was raised by my grandparents, and they were fighting like cats and dogs. And I think a lot of times comedians get into it thinking that love from the audience is going to replace the love they never got from their family. And when they find out it doesn't, then they get into drugs and booze, and nothing good ensues after that. Well, I recently had a reconciliation with my siblings. I've got an older brother, an older sister, and a younger half-brother. And a year ago, this week, we got back together for the first time in 30 years. We were in the same room. We had a meal. It was awkward for a few minutes. And then we started talking and said, man, we had a horrible childhood. Let's get this together. Let's not die at each other's throats. So over the last year, we've stayed in touch. It's done really well. And it's healed. The salve is finally healing where the wound is. I don't care if I ever get on stage again, to be totally honest with you. And most comedians, I can't believe you said that. I can't believe I said that. You know what I'm saying? I've come full circle as a comedian. I like it, but dealing with predatory bookers, dealing with insane club owners, dealing with drunken hecklers, it gets old after a while, and it's like, I just don't want to do that anymore. I'll help young comics if I can. I always try to do that. I'll perform at Zany's when I can. But I'm really looking to expand, maybe write or do something different than just live a life with that little carrot of comedy that most of us chase and never catch.
0: Wow, it's a strange day when you come to that conclusion. I think we all do at some point where we go, okay, you know, here's what I'm going to do. I mean, when I left stand-up on a regular basis, on a full-time basis to go back to radio, it was really about a paycheck. It was about a regular paycheck, you know, and thoughts of bigger and better things. That was dumb. Just there's no bigger or better thing. You just keep performing, you keep doing your thing, you keep working, and find some way to enjoy this piece of life we have.
1: When you think about this, that's a really good point. I mean, the people, I just did a show last weekend in Eau Claire, Wisconsin, which is about, I don't know, 60,000 people, and it was a beautiful theater. It was an old high school from 1907 that they remodeled, and I got to go up on TV there the week before and plug the show, and we had about, I don't know, 250 people came out, and the place was jam-packed. And those people could not laugh any harder, you know? And to them, as corny as it sounds, I was a big star. I shook hands. I signed autographs. I took pictures with those people. And they've never heard of me before. Yeah, they looked online. I did Craig Ferguson 5 minutes. I was on national TV. But to them, they appreciated it, you know? And that meant more to me. Those people laughed just as hard as if you're at Caesar's Palace in Vegas or on, you know, at the Improv in L.A. or whatever. So I think it becomes perspective after a while. Everybody's chasing, yeah, we all want a sitcom, we all want a movie deal, and there's nothing wrong with chasing the business part of it. But the truth is very, very, very few ever get to that, and it doesn't mean you're a failure if you don't. Like you said, enjoy the ride, and it takes a long time, I think, for people to know how to enjoy that ride.
0: Yeah, I couldn't agree with you more. And just to correct you, Dobie, you are a big star. You know, you might not realize it, but there's people like me and Tony that have come up and are you know, paid our dues and come up below guys like you and Uncle Lair. I'm sure you know Paul Frisbee. You know,
1: sure.
0: These are guys that you know, as I was coming up, all of a sudden I'd run into, you know, I'll never forget when I ran into Paul Frisbee and Uncle Lair. The three of us worked together at the Funny Bone in Omaha. And we all three of us get there, and we're like, hey, where are you from? Chicago. Where are you from? Chicago. Okay, let's never do this again where we all three of us drive separate cars and this happens. You know, it's, you know, but you learn. You're like, you don't know. So to guys like us that saw you as we were coming up and saw how to do it and how to do it the right way and how to stay after a show, whether it's 15 minutes before the crowd is cleared or it's an hour before the crowd is cleared, and shake hands and sign every T-shirt and sign every CD. That's how you do it. That's how you continue in this business.
2: You know, Dobie.
1: Well, it's go ahead.
2: Dobie, sorry to interrupt you. You know, you might not realize how much of an impact you have, but you know, when I first started the station, before I started it, you were one of my first phone calls. Do you think this is a good idea? Do you think this is good for the comedy scene? And to this day, you were put on the station day one, and you're still one of the most popular. Your tracks are always at the top of the list on the most popular lists.
1: Thank you, man. That's unbelievably flattering. And I think that the same, when I was started out, there was a guy, his name is C. Cardell Willis, who now passed away, and he made a huge impact. He was a mentor in Milwaukee when I started out, and he kind of basically gave up comedy and raised a family. And he was a black guy who started a scout group for kids in the inner city. He said, these kids never will get a chance to camp, and most of them don't have fathers, and if I'm not going to be a big comedy star, at least I'll pay it forward. And that was always what he said, pay it forward. When I first went on the road, he took me out to eat at a Chinese restaurant, and he gave an envelope, and there was $25 in there. He goes, it's not going to get you rich, but if you're marooned on the road, you can at least get a can of beans or some sardines or something. You're not going to starve to death. And he said, as you come up the ranks, you pay it forward. And if you don't pay it forward, nothing that you get is ever worth it. It's like, you know, food. You got to eat it before it goes stale. Same thing with your comedy. He says, eventually it goes stale. pass it forward. So for you to hear, say that I pass it forward, and hopefully you will pay it forward too. And that's what you guys are doing. You are giving guys a chance, you know, to learn stuff and to go on stage time. So that's the way it's supposed to work. You know, if you're greedy with it, it's not. That's never what comedy's been about. It's always been about sharing. And I appreciate what you said, and I appreciate what you're doing too.
0: Well, Dobie, we appreciate you. And tonight, you guys can check out Dobie at Zany's Downtown, 8:30 tonight. For tickets, find Dobie on Facebook or email him, DobieMaxwell@AOL.com. 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Dobie, we appreciate you getting up early this morning. Sorry we couldn't do it yesterday. And have yourself a great show tonight at Zany's.
1: Glad you're feeling better, and I'm going to go out and shovel the walk like everybody else. Thanks a lot, guys. Good luck.
0: Have a good one, Dobie. Before we let you go, can we grab a liner from you for the station? Do you mind?
1: No. Well, what do you want me to say?
0: Anything you want, and you know, I mean, you're listening to Steve Tuohy and Tony Carr, and then you know the station is Chicago's Comedy Scene Radio. So,
1: okay.
0: Go ahead whenever you're ready.
1: Hi, it's comedian Dobie Maxwell. Mr. Lucky, you have made a great choice. Congratulations. You're listening to Steve Tuohy and Tony Carr on Chicago's Comedy Scene Radio. Keep it right here.
0: Beautiful.
2: That was awesome.
0: Yeah, you know Dobie's a radio guy. He's one of the few that gets it right on one take. Dobie, have yourself a great night.
1: Thanks, guys. Talk to you soon, man. Thanks for asking me. Have me on.
0: Anytime.
2: See you, Dobie. Anytime. Absolutely anytime.
0: Take care. Dobie Maxwell there, ladies and gentlemen. He'll be out at Zany's tonight, 8:30 at the downtown Zany's. Once again, DobieMaxwell@AOL.com if you want tickets. 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
3: 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I do Chicago's Comedy Scene with Steve Tuohy and Tony Carr. Nobody funnier. And, hey, laugh on, everybody. Oh, yeah.
0: Steve Tuohy with you here in Tuohyville and Chicago's ComedyScene.com. Excited to welcome to the program from Rescue Me, Nurse Jackie, and one of my favorites, The Job, comedian Adam Ferreira. Good morning, Adam. How are you?
5: I'm good, Steve. How you doing?
0: I'm great. I got to tell you, I know we've talked before, and I say this every time, but it always comes up for me. The Job always takes me back. Now, my dad was a Chicago cop for 30 years, and we used to watch together, and it's one of the few cop shows that he loved. Like, I mean, he was not a sit-and-watch Hill Street Blues kind of guy, but The Job, he loved.
5: Oh, thanks, man. Well, it was a lot of fun to do, and that was the show that actually, it was the same creative unit that came before Rescue Me, but that was a lot of fun to do. I mean, and I'm still friends with a lot of New York City cops. And in fact, I was in the car a couple days ago, my friend Tommy, the cop, and so I was just doing a ride-along, and we're in the car, he gets a call. He's like, all right, we'll respond, rolls his eyes. And I go, what's the matter? He's like, Jesus is on 14th Street. I go, what? He goes, yeah, you want to meet Jesus? And I'm like, Tommy, I don't think I'm ready. So we go there, and there's a guy. I'm not making it, there's a guy with long hair, no shirt, thinks he's Jesus. So Tommy goes up and says, Jesus? And Jesus says, yes. Tommy says, there's so many lost souls in the subway. I am but a man, and I can't lead them. Can you please go down there and just tell them the one true path? And Jesus went, bless you, and walked into the subway. Tommy gets back in the car. I go, what happened? He's like, now he's a transit cop problem. You want to eat?
0: Oh, that's fantastic. And I think, like, that's the kind of thing that's why I think my dad liked The Job, because it wasn't all,
6: what a lot of people see in police now, where they're under attack and people don't like them. I mean, it was there was a darkness to the job, but it also had a sense of humor. I mean, it was, and that's what I grew up around. I mean, I grew up around cops that, sure, they went to work and they had serious jobs. They did all this the rough stuff. But I saw them, you know, on the deck in Wisconsin drinking beer. You know what I mean? So it's like, it was a really, really good show.
5: It was like they humanized it. It wasn't like,
6: right.
5: You know, there wasn't like, you're just going to have to trust me. It wasn't always a hostage situation.
6: Right.
5: I don't want to do paperwork.
6: Right. By the way, I think for your cop friend, anytime he has anybody else in the car, I don't know when you're riding along with a police officer that you ever want to hear, "Hey, want to meet Jesus?" I don't think that's a good. No, I don't. No, are we going to a shooting? What's happening? No. Yeah. We're talking with Adam.
5: Well, there's also that switch when they go right into work mode. You know, you can see it when they.
6: Oh yeah.
5: They have a cops always have a sixth sense. I got a lot of friends of mine that they do security on the movies sometimes. And you'll see them, like, when we leave the set, like when we got to leave base camp and go somewhere, the eyes go up. You know, the eyes are always sweeping. And after a while, you can actually feel it. You can, oh, Danny's right here. You can feel the energy coming out of him. He's in work mode.
6: Mm-hmm.
5: So it's a strange, not strange thing, but it's something that I didn't think I would notice, but I did.
6: No.
5: I'll be honest with you. If I was a cop, I'd call for backup for no reason. I'm like, it's car 54. I need some backup because I'm feeling kind of vulnerable. All right? I'm going over some mistakes in my head, and I need to talk to somebody. I would call for backup for no reason.
6: We're talking with Adam Ferreira. He's going to be out at the Chicago Improv, by the way, this weekend, chicago.improv.com for tickets. You know, you talk about that sixth sense. So, all right, I'm about 7-8 years old. And I'm riding my bike down the block, and
5: sounds very mature.
6: Yeah. This guy pulls up next to us and says, "Hey, don't be riding your bikes in the street." And I'm like, "Hey, leave me alone! Like, well, I don't know what you're talking about. Like, get away from me." So I ride my bike away. Right. This nut pulls a U-turn and starts chasing me and my friend. We're on our bicycles. I'm about a block away from home, so I jump off the bike, run into the house. Now my dad. For those that don't know, most police officers work different shifts, different months. So he just got off work in the middle of the day. He's sitting there in a pair of shorts and black socks, okay? And I come running in the house. I go, "This guy's chasing me and Chris on our bikes." He hops up and, like you talk about, cop mode. Doesn't matter that he's in a pair of shorts and black socks. He's out on the front lawn, immediate. "Hey, what's the problem? What do we got going here? Huh?" And the guy right back in his car drives away. It's just a flip of a switch. One minute he's eating a ham and egg sandwich and just watching some Western, and boom, he's in cop mode, just like that. So it's amazing.
5: My father had that same thing. My father had that command and that presence. He was a physically big, big man.
6: Mm-hmm. You know,
5: he was a big, solid. My father was a cigarette machine with a head. But when he would snap, when he would go into those, he was in construction. He was on the job site all the time,
6: right?
5: Fucking orders. And I remember once he yelled at me as a little. I wasn't where I was supposed to be at the end of Little League practice, and he yelled at me, and he just cupped the back of my head, and you know, kind of just knocked me into the truck. And the coach went, "You can't do that to that kid." My father just took a long drag off of his lucky and looked at him and said, "You want to be next?" And the guy just walked away.
6: Yeah, there's, you know, you and I are just that next generation from, there's just something different about our dad's generation. They're just tougher. Like, I lift up a box and I'm like, "All right, maybe we should take a break now for a little bit." And there, I mean, you know, my dad went through Vietnam, 30 years as a Chicago cop. Like, it's nothing. Like, it's just, that's what I did. You know, it's unbelievable.
5: He did construction. He did kitchens and baths. He actually built our house, Steve. So I got off the bus one day. We had a corner lot. I got off the bus one day, and my father's on this bulldozer, and he's cutting a circular driveway into our front lawn. He's just sitting on a bulldozer. And I remember riding. First of all, I remember the fight with my mother and my father. "Yo, why? I don't want to. Why do we need a circular driveway?" My father's like, "Because I don't want to back up." So that was the end of the fight.
6: That's it.
5: And
6: yeah.
5: The next thing I know, he's doing it himself. He's cutting the lawn. So I remember riding on the bulldozer with my dad as a kid. And then we're sitting at dinner that night after we wash up. I go, "Dad, where did you learn how to do it?" He goes, What learned? I rented a bulldozer. We did it. It's done. Next. Like, there was no, like, how do we do this?
6: Right.
5: Take a class. Is that he just, we said, okay, this is how I'll do it. And he just did it. There was no fear of engagement. It was just like, this has to be done. I have no time to worry about it. Let's do it.
6: Right. We're just going to do it. That's fantastic. We're talking with Adam Ferreira. He's going to be out at the Improv in Schaumburg all weekend long. Get your tickets now, chicago.improv.com. Adam, I appreciate you taking a few minutes and getting up this morning and hanging with us. It's I love talking to you. I'm a big fan. I did stand up for years, and like two or three different times, I would miss working with you by a week. Like I'd see flyers on the wall, and they would say next week Adam Ferreira, or it would say I'd be talking to the waitress. Oh yeah, he was just here last week. I kept missing opening for you, but I've been a big fan for a long time pre the job. 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Again, thank you so much, Adam, for taking the time.
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7: Hey, this is Bobcat Goldthwait. I'm not dead yet, and you're listening to Steve and Tony here on Chicago's comedy scene. You're listening to Steve and Tony. I'm Bobcat Goldthwait, back in Los Angeles, sleeping in a pool of vomit.

0: All right, guys, we're back. Steve Tuohy and Tony Carr. We got Scott Dicker from The Onion, the founder of The Onion. Scott, it's good to see you again. How are you?
1: I am really good. How are you, sir?
0: I'm good. Now, me and Steve are both big fans of, well, the website, and we're followers on Twitter.
1: I'm so pleased you've heard of it.
0: Yeah. Did you ever think it would be such a huge thing when you started? Did you think it would get to the level it's at?
1: No. When we were starting out, it really was a thing that nobody had heard of. And so people would ask what you're up to, what you're doing, and you'd tell them, and they're like, huh? Okay, whatever. But it was distributed in Madison, Wisconsin. The circulation was 15,000 for the first 2 or 3 years. And, you know, we were killing ourselves. We were working 14-hour days, 7 days a week. We didn't have lives. You know, we were just totally obsessed with this thing. And really, it was just to keep it going. Like, that kind of investment of time and effort was not necessarily targeted toward, we're going to make this thing huge. We're going to build a business that, you know, is going to make a lot of money someday. That literally was never a thought. The thought was, can we eat this week? You know, can we put out an issue? Can we pay for it? And a lot of people didn't get paid. You know, it was very touch and go there for a long time.
0: Now, did it start out with advertising the backing to it? I mean, is that how it initially got paid for?
1: No, there was never any financial investment in The Onion in the first like 15 years. Only once it started to become popular did people get interested in investing in it. And so, no, it was, you know, these two UW-Madison, Wisconsin students, Tim and Chris, were the guys who had the bright idea to start a humor magazine. And they brought me in because I was kind of a local comedy celebrity at the time. This is 1989 in Madison. I was doing a comic strip in the student newspaper, the Daily Cardinal, called Jim's Journal, that had gotten very popular. And my T-shirts were for sale at the local T-shirt shop, and you'd see them on people all over town. My comic strip was syndicated to other newspapers, and I put out a book collection of my strip that actually made the national bestseller list, which is crazy because it was a self-published book. So, you know, I was like the emperor of comedy in Madison, Wisconsin. Actually, there's one other guy who was probably bigger, and that is Dave Gray, who was a stand-up extraordinaire, one of the best stand-up comics I'd ever seen. And he had won the funniest person in Wisconsin competition. They used to have these like state-by-state funniest person things. I think they had a national championship at one point. So he was perhaps a bigger comedy celebrity than I, but I'm getting off track. So Tim and Chris came to me to get my help with The Onion. Well, it was then called The Rag. We changed it to The Onion because we thought The Rag was just kind of a crude title or whatever.
0: Right, but right.
1: They, you know, they literally had no money. Chris survived on every morning. He would have a piece of bread with raw onion on it. And that led somebody to the bright idea of, well, you know, maybe you should call this crazy magazine The Onion. And then the other thing happened that was sort of fortuitous was we looked into the printing of this new humor magazine, The Rag, and magazine stock, that glossy magazine stock, is the most expensive kind of stock you can print on. And that was just not going to happen. Nobody had that kind of money. The cheapest kind of paper you could print on was newsprint. So we decided, okay, this is going to be a comedy newspaper, not a comedy magazine. And the name The Onion just seemed to really fit. The name The Onion seemed to really fit a newspaper because, you know, if we were going to do like a parody of news, which is what we would do because function follows form, an onion is a great name for like a juicy news story because you peel back the layers to get at the facts. Right. Such a great name for a newspaper. It's really surprising to me that no one had thought to name their newspaper The Onion before The Onion. such a great newspaper name.
0: Right. And that's what I always thought you meant by – that's what I thought the title meant was the layers.
1: Yeah. Right. And there's even the scene in it's a movie with Gina Davis where she's like a news reporter where she's getting an award for her journalism, and she has an onion on stage and she peels it and says, a good news story is like an onion. She literally spells it all out. That was like the early 90s. That was after we had been around for a while. But anyway, so we started – you know, with nothing. And so Tim and Chris were pounding the pavement trying to sell advertising to pay for the printing. And they would get a pizza coupon and they'd put it right on the front page, you know, so that people would see it and there was a chance it would get used and the advertiser would know that people are seeing these ads. And we'd make the, I think it was like a $1,100 weekly printing bill. But Tim and Chris weren't making any money because it was all going to the printing. I was actually the only person on the Onion's payroll to start. I was, because I, you know, as I said, I was like a star, a comedy star. So I was doing cartoons for them, three different cartoons with different names, different drawing styles, just because I didn't want it to look like one of those, you know, pathetic high school yearbooks where the one guy who could draw was doing all the comics. Diverse cartoonist staff. And it worked, you know, it looked good. And they, you know, that hand-to-mouth existence went on for quite a while. And they actually were really struggling. And I volunteered to help. I volunteered to be the editor because they didn't really have one. And so I was in there with them, you know, starting about issue 4, I was de facto editor. And was putting in the 14-hour days, you know, for absolutely no extra money. I was just getting my $60 a week is what I got for the cartoons that I was drawing for them. And then after a few months of that, they decided to offer to sell me the Onion. And so that's the first time any, like, investment of money came into the picture, when I had to cash in all my bank accounts, scrape up every penny I had, and give them what they were asking, which was $3,000. And I bought the Onion for $3,000 from them. I had to pay them a little bit more, but it would come out of earnings in the next year or two.
0: Right.
1: And, you know, we had a little ad staff. We kept selling the ads and kept making the printing bill. It was, you know, it's kind of a miracle. I look back on, you know, the reality that we actually succeeded and that we got through those early years, because nobody really got paid. The writers got paid $5 a week once we had writers, which was a year or two into it. We actually started getting other writers.
0: So after those guys sold, did they leave the Onion, or did they stay involved?
1: They completely left. They went to Brazil and lost themselves fishing for like a year. And then they reemerged, started another newspaper in Seattle called The Stranger, which has been very successful. Have you heard of The Stranger?
0: I have not, but wait a minute. I want to back up. They lost themselves fishing? Like they went fishing and couldn't find their way back? Is that what you mean by that?
1: No. I meant they purposefully went into nowhere to completely cleanse themselves from the harried year or so that they had spent working themselves absolutely to the bone on the Onion.
0: Wow.
1: Chris went to Albuquerque and started a newspaper called The Weekly Alibi, which is still, which is also doing well. So they're both in the newspaper business and are friends, you know, they're, we're all on good terms. But no, when they sold and got out, they were selling to their top editorial guy, which is me, and their top ad salesperson, which was my business partner, Pete, and then their top production guy, Johnny, who knew how to use the computer. And we had like a 17 meg Mac, and we were doing like the Photoshop job, you know, literally the hard drive was 16 megs. And we were the team. And then Pete and I bought Johnny out about a year or two later. And then it was just me and Pete. Pete was the business guy and I was the creative guy. And that was kind of the structure of the Onion from that point on for many years.
0: Wow. Wow, that's amazing. $3,000 is what it really boiled down to. Well, less than that at some point. That's...
1: Yeah, and you know, the money really is immaterial because I invested so much time, you know, 14 hours a day for 15 years, you know, is pretty much what I devoted to. And like, that doesn't even compare to the

0: surprising and crazy on the front page. And because it was in print, it would just be on the street like a free newspaper. And so people would walk by it and see these crazy headlines and go, what in the? And that's such a great way to introduce people to The Onion. Like, I'm sad that that's gone now, and that anybody out there who's never heard of The Onion, if they are ever going to hear about it, they're going to hear about it through a Facebook post from a friend of theirs or something. It's just not going to have the same impact. I still get people coming up to me saying, oh, I remember the first time I saw The Onion. I was walking down the street. You know, that's how it always starts, you know, and I saw this crazy headline. I picked it up and I said, what in the? And then I started laughing, like they got hooked by that crazy method of that crazy introduction.
1: I don't think I've ever seen a paper copy.
0: Oh, wow. We stopped printing about a year ago, 2 years ago.
1: That's it? Really?
0: Yeah, no, it's been around that long.
1: Oh, well, then it's totally my fault.
0: It's your fault. Yeah. I mean, they were distributed in Chicago all that time. They were in New York, L.A., San Francisco, Austin. I mean,
1: I'm taking it back. I'm totally taking it back. I'm sure I've seen one.
0: Yeah, I'm guessing.
1: I don't think I was tuned into it then. Like, once I got onto the website and, you know, the thing about the website is you can stay on it forever. There's just so much.
0: Yeah, no, it's an endless, bottomless pit of stuff. You know, another place you might have seen it is a lot of times in Chicago, the homeless guys would sell The Onion instead of Streetwise because they could sell more. So they would just pick up the free copies of The Onion and sell it. Maybe you saw it that way.
1: That's funny. So out of all these years, is there ever a joke or an article that you guys put out that you have a little bit of regret for?
0: Sure. Yeah. There are things we did that I look back on and, you know, that could have been better, that, you know, that went too far or whatever. And, you know, that's just the nature of producing that much comedy. It's going to happen, you know, right, especially when you produce it under duress and you're just trying to make your deadline. The bottom line is you got to fill those pages. So it's a blessing and a curse, and
1: right,
0: mostly a blessing, because it really teaches you the importance of discipline. It makes you realize that writer's block is an imaginary thing. If you need to fill a paper by Sunday, you're going to do it. And, you know, we were never late. We never missed a deadline for the paper, which is pretty amazing for a bunch of incredibly irresponsible slackers. Which is essentially what the staff was. You know, my business partner was high, and the writers were all depressed, and I'm just chronically disorganized and inefficient. So it's quite miraculous where it is.
1: That's amazing, though. That's amazing.
0: Yeah, no, it's really astounding.
1: And the last time we talked, we actually did a show together, but then me and you talked after the show, mm-hmm, and we talked about how sometimes, a lot of times, it came right down to the wire for you guys to get done.
0: Yeah,
1: which, you know, it the way you described it, it almost sounded like there was an excitement to that.
0: Totally, totally. Well, first of all, there was this feeling of every issue we had this energy. It was like, this is either going to be our best issue ever or our last issue ever. And that really fueled a lot of our comedy and just a lot of our excitement. It kept us going. We're all, you know, sleepless and delirious and charged up by, you know, drinking nothing but Coke and eating pizza. You know, you're just sugar fueled 20 something madmen and occasional mad women. But there were a couple of times, like, I remember, we didn't have computer layout in the first few years. And so we had pasted up on these paste up boards. We'd make it in the computer. We'd print it out at Kinko's, and then we'd paste it up with wax glue, you know, sticky wax on these paste up boards. And then we'd have to take the paste up boards to the printer where they would shoot film and, you know, make plates and print the paper. And I remember one time, you know, I was obsessed with making The Onion as good as it could be. And so even when I'm carrying the paste up board,

0: cards to the printer. I remember one time it was like 3 o'clock in the morning, in the middle dead of winter in Wisconsin, and I'm trudging through snow carrying these paste-up boards, and I'm reading them. I'm looking at the one on the front page, and I'm thinking, is there a way this joke could be funny, or I could still go back to Kinko's and print out another, sentence and cut it out and paste it over this sentence, which we often did. And I saw a typo, which was even worse than like a joke that could be improved. It was like a mistake. It was like, oh my God. So
1: Oh.
0: it was like one letter. And it was all I needed. And the way we'd fix typos then, we wouldn't change them in the computer. That took way too long. We would just cut out a letter from somewhere else and wax it on top of the wrong letter. So I found an E. It was a 12-point small case E that I was looking for, and I cut it out. My hands were freezing because I'm literally outside in the snow, and it flies away. And it's like, oh my God, I need that. So I'm literally digging through the snow, looking for this 12-point little square, this E, to put on the paste-up boards and get it to the printer. That was a real low point. I found the E, I got it on there, got it to the printer. And when it came out, it was like a little crooked, like I could tell looking at it that it had been pasted on after.
1: Oh.
0: Don't know that anyone else necessarily could, but yeah, and there were so many times when we'd be driving it was due, I think, at 4 a.m. on Sunday night or Monday morning to the printer. And there were so many times when we were like driving, and we would change printers a lot. So a printer, we had a sign up in our office. It's a famous quote. I forget who said it. I think it was attributed to Benjamin Franklin, but it was some other guy. Freedom of the press belongs to those who own one. And we were so proud of that because we owned our own newspaper. And we literally had this hanging on our wall. But so often our printer would bail on us. And one printer in particular that we'd used since the beginning, all of a sudden, like on the day the paper was due, said, you know what, we're not going to print your paper anymore. They were tired of, they had literally had seen too many line drawings of penises, and they were done. They just didn't want to see another one. Why they couldn't give us more advance notice, I don't know. But we would often be scrambling to find other printers, and we'd often have to drive 1 hour, 2 hours outside of Madison to these small Wisconsin towns where they'd have these paper presses. And we'd print with one of those people for a while, and then pretty soon they would get tired of seeing the swear words and the penis drawings or whatever, sex drawings, offensive drawings of the Easter bunny on a crucifix, or whatever we're doing. And the further out you would go, the more rural you would go, the more trouble they would have with these, racy images and swear words and all this other stuff. So that just added to the chaos and to the hand-to-mouth existence. We then realized the true meaning of that phrase. Freedom of the press belongs to those who actually own the printing press, not the ones who own the newspaper. You can
1: Right.
0: newspaper all day, but nobody's, if you don't have a press, you're not going to print it.
1: Yeah. That's really funny. We're talking with Scott Dickers, the founder of The Onion. He's reminiscing a little bit about the beginnings of The Onion. Me and Steve, I find talking to you inspiring, 'cause I kind of feel like my station's it's only been a concept for 2 years. It's been a thing for, I don't know, maybe a year and a half, and in the last 4 or 5 months, it's got some traction.
0: That's
1: And
0: great.
1: we just hit the number one spot in comedy on Live 365, which is the largest internet radio network. So
0: That's fantastic.
1: it's really been exciting. And once we hit that number one spot, our numbers went up probably 20%. So we went from barely, literally, it's measured in hours. We were 2 hours above number two. And then a week later, we're 2,000 hours above them. Just like that. Which is amazing. Thank you.
0: You're doing the hard, necessary work of building something.
1: Well, but listening to you talk about what you know, the amount of time and the amount of energy and the detail and all that makes me feel like me being obsessed with what I'm doing is not unusual for trying to do something different.
0: No, not only is it unusual, I actually think it's necessary. Unless you have that obsession, you're never going to do the work that needs to be done to build something, because it just takes a lot of intense focus. And the only way to get that organically is to be obsessed. So, you know, if you find what you really love doing and really want to do, I feel like you just have to go with that, and you just have to bury yourself, jump in with both feet and do it. Worry about whether it's succeeding. Don't worry about the money. Just do it. And if it's not succeeding, you'll learn and you'll adjust and you'll tweak it or whatever, and you'll figure it out and you'll get there. But like, that's such a crucial part of the beginning of any effort to build a project or to build a comedy brand of any kind, I think.
1: That makes a lot of sense. Now, my friends and family are completely sick of my obsession. Like, complete, you know, because I haven't had a conversation with any of my friends that they don't go, hey, how's it going? And I don't talk about numbers of my radio station, which they don't care about. You know what I mean? They're like, oh, yeah, I heard you. I listened for a minute today. Like, that's, you know, that's, and I can't help it. Does that ever stop? I mean,
0: well, yeah, you know, like I was saying in the beginning, like, nobody really understood the Onion. And so I actually developed this repulsion to people asking what I'm up to. Oh, what you working on? What are you up to? It rubs me the wrong way, and I really don't like it, because for so many years I was so jazzed about what I was working on. I was so excited. I thought it was really a great thing. I was excited about the people I was working with and what we were creating. I just thought it was amazing. But whenever I would tell people, they just had no idea what I was talking about. And they'd be like, and this is what? It's like a college newspaper? What? And it just was such an anticlimactic response that I'd rather just not, you know, just ask me about the weather or something. Ask me about, what are your favorite restaurants? Just don't ask me what project I'm working on.
1: See, I'm exactly the opposite of that. Well, because if they ask, they're opening the door for me to talk about it for 20 minutes. Yeah. I know that they don't mean to do that. They're just trying to say hello. But if you ask me what I'm working on, now you're stuck listening to me. I have pretty much forced people to take out their phone and download my app.
0: That's funny. So, well, yeah. I think it's maybe we're a little different, because I think my business partner Pete was that way. Like, he was a sales guy, so he loved talking about what he was doing, you know, and he could sell you an ad. He could sell anybody an advertisement in the Onion. That's just not my thing. My thing is creating the jokes, and those only work after you create them and present them to people. There's no process there that anyone understands or cares about. All they care about is the final product.
1: Final product.
0: All they care about is getting the laugh. And so there was a thing, like, when I took a couple of hiatuses from The Onion over the years and made a couple of movies, and it was even worse with that, because you work on a movie, you're spending, you know, a year or two or 3 years of your life doing this thing that nobody can see, you know, and they ask, you know, oh, where's that movie you're working on? When can I see it? And you're just like, shut up. It's not, you know, I'm working on it. And they don't care the minutia of, you know, well, we just got out of production. We're going to do three weeks of pickups, and then we're going into post-production. They don't know or care about any of that stuff.
1: Right.
0: So I learned.
1: They just figure it's you and your friends putting a little film together. You should get it done in a weekend.
0: Yeah. They just want to see the movie. So I developed a stock answer when everybody would say, whatever happened with that movie you were making, or, you know, how's that going? Stock answer is, it's coming out Friday. It's coming out Friday. Because that's all they know about movies. And that's what I tell them.
1: But I saw you 3 months ago, and you said it was coming out Friday. It's still coming out Friday.
0: Yeah, no, it's opening Friday, and that gets them right to asking about my favorite restaurant, which is what I'd prefer they do.
1: Which is what you preferred. That makes sense. So, I didn't ask you before we got into this, but you want to talk about you're doing stand up now, right?
0: Well, yeah, I dipped my toe in the stand up waters. It's something I've always wanted to do and have never, ever tried it. I did a lot of speaking engagements for The Onion where we would go out to college campuses and do this little presentation. And I worked up this whole presentation with this character, and it was like The Onion is this big, powerful news organization, and I was coming to their town to inform them that The Onion had taken over all the media in their town. And it was a fun sort of comedy show. It lasted like an hour. But that was the closest I had come. I had never gone on stage as myself, you know, just telling jokes. And I knew that that was a totally different beast in terms of the comedy muscles that you use. And I was really excited to try it. What happened is my friend Ben Bailey, who's a very successful and established stand-up comedian, and host of Cash Cab, was coming to town.
1: No
0: yeah. He was coming to Chicago to record a stand-up special at the Up Comedy Club. And he actually asked me to open for him. And this is when I literally had not done any stand-up comedy. And the show was like a month away. So I realized, oh, well, I have to learn and get really good at stand-up really, really fast. So I dove into it and I did my first open mic at Second City. They have a Sunday morning open mic. Or is it a Sunday night? I know there's a Saturday and a Sunday one. I did one of those, and then I did an open mic somewhere else in town. I did a showcase that a friend does. I got as much experience as I could. I traveled, and I went to the local club, and they gave me like a few minutes, and I was trying out new material every single time. So that by the time I got to open up for Ben, I was hoping I would have like, you know, 20 minutes of pretty good material that had been tested in front of an audience. And my very good friend Tim Clue, who's a very established stand-up here in Chicago, you know, really top-of-the-line guy, he took me under his wing and he gave me a lot of pointers and a lot of tips. And he took me to Zany's. He got me some good stage time on Zany's to work on stuff. And yeah, so I really was like crash course in stand-up comedy.
1: Right.
0: And, you know, I did the show with Ben and – you know, it went fine. It went okay, but it was so interesting. Like, I know how to get laughs in print. Like, I know how to get people to read something that's just going to make them lose it. But I'm learning now that that's a much rarer skill. The more common skill is people who can do that in person, which takes totally different comedy skills. Like, timing doesn't factor into print, whereas it does on stage. Your personality, how you come across, your body language, what's going on in your mind, what's your internal dialogue, if you have any.
1: I bet you enjoyed the immediate response, though, because when you put something out on The Onion, you'd have to wait, right? You'd have to wait to get feedback. And would you always get feedback? When you put something out on the Onion, especially back when it was just print, would you always hear back on it?
0: Yeah, because it would just be around town and you'd see people picking it up. You'd see them reading it and people would always mention something to you. But it's funny you mention that because, you know, Susan Sarandon has this this joke where, you know, every actor loves the stage. Doing the stage is like making love, whereas doing a movie is like masturbating. Because there's no audience there to give you any feedback. But I just didn't feel that way at all. I found the live laughs to be, I wouldn't call it a distraction. It was more like, it was more like an adjunct to my own internal barometer of whether it was working. It was like verifying or not verifying what I was thinking. And so if they laugh, it's like, okay, that's verified. They thought it was funny also. Fine, moving on. If they laugh where I didn't think it was going to be funny, which does happen sometimes, then it would just sort of be an aha moment, like, oh, there's something there that can be cultivated. And if they didn't laugh when I did think it was funny, that was just non-verification. It was like, oh, that doesn't work. I'm not going to do that joke. And it was all very clinical and very intellectual. I wasn't getting any sort of emotional response. No part of my soul was being fed by that feedback from the audience in any way. It was still, because when you do, I mean, maybe it's just because I'm now pre-wired for print comedy because I've been doing it for so long. And obviously some radio and movie or video and podcast stuff as well. But they're all the same. You pre-produce them, you perfect them, then you put them there in front of an audience and it's not in any way live. And so that's just how my brain works. Even in doing stand-up, that's how my brain works. So it is kind of like this weird distraction almost of like, wait a minute, I'm trying to perfect this material before an audience sees it. But now an audience is actually a part of that perfecting process, which is very strange.
1: Right.
0: I've done it a few times since then, but that was the main reason I was doing it. And I did think it was absolutely fascinating, and I do want to keep it up.
1: Well, I think you should. You're a funny guy. I got a chance to see you do stand up. I saw at Second City at Midnight Parade at the show Midnight Parade. Yeah, and I thought you were funny. You were good.
0: Thank you. During that time I was practicing for this show, and I would just do new material every show. I would do 10 minutes of new material, and so a lot of it was totally untested, and I would just like wing it and see what would happen, see if something could be invented or whatever. And I appreciated, everybody on that show, going along with me and being part of my crazy comedy experiment.
1: Yeah. You know what? It sounds like a lot of what you do has been borderline experimental. You know, it seems like you kind of just try stuff.
0: Yeah, I try to. I don't like to do anything passé. I don't like to do anything that we've seen before. So I liked the idea of The Onion because it was we'd never seen a comedy newspaper before. We'd seen a comedy magazine, but never a comedy newspaper. And the same with my comic strip before that. It was really more of an anti-comic strip. Primarily used anti-humor, but to achieve the same goals as a typical comic strip. And since then, everything I've tried to do, you know, my movies and podcasts and everything else, I've always tried to do things that are interesting to me. And because I'm sort of a comedy nerd, it's going to have to be something really different in order to be interesting to me. And happily, a lot of times those things do catch on with people, but many times it just leaves them cold. They're just like, I don't get it. That is too far out for me. I just do not get it. That happens a lot.
1: Right. Well, you know, you can't write for everybody. You know,
0: that's what they said about The Onion at first. It was like, you know, that is just crazy. A lot of people would just say, that's just crazy. What is that? They literally just it didn't compute. And so a lot of times I feel like you have to wait for people to catch up when you're really trying to be on the cutting edge, you know, of doing something original, which is fine. You know, that process of catching up allows you to perfect the process and get really good at it. And we had, you know, a quarter century to do that with The Onion. So now that writing staff is just one of the most crack comedy writing staffs anywhere. You know, they're the best satirists in the world.
1: Now, are you still – you know, pretty running The Onion? Is it still you?
0: No, not at all. I mean, my thumbprint and my personality is all over it, obviously, in the culture and the style of humor, which, you know, I sort of forged in its first 20 years on and off. But there's a whole new staff there now. They're very talented. They're all very young. A couple of them were people that I hired, but a lot of them are totally new, who were trained by people who I trained. So yeah, no, I don't go in. I don't work there. I'm only doing a couple of things. I'm working on a TV show in partnership with The Onion, and I developed this series of classes at the Second City where we're teaching people to write prose comedy, which has been really exciting, and I'm partnering with the Onion on that. So that,
1: okay, where can people get more information on that? Is that just go to the Second City's website, or?
0: Yeah, you could Google Onion Classes, Second City, or whatever.
1: Okay.
0: Yeah, I put out a book called How to Write Funny, and it was just kind of distilling everything I'd learned in my 25 years or more of writing comedy, like how to do it. It just kind of was this thing that I realized was in my head and I wanted it to come out because I love good comedy and it bothers me when I see comedy that's not good. And so anything I can do to help make comedy better, I'm going to do it. So I put out this book and I'm getting a lot of good feedback from it. People like it. And the classes at Second City for it's called Writing with the Onion are kind of based on that book. And there's a couple more books that are going to come out in the series, but it's basically the fundamentals of how to write comedy, and it can be applicable to anything from print to, you know, podcast, movies, TV, stand up, any whatever medium, because a lot of people who have worked at The Onion and learned these fundamentals have gone on to spectacular careers in all of those media and more. There's one guy end up being a Broadway lyricist, so we've gone to the stage as well with a lot of our people. So yeah, it's a really, really cool. I'm really getting a kick out of it. The course and, having all these young comedy people in Chicago, come take the course. They find it really, fuels whatever comedy project or goals they have.
1: Right.
0: It gives them more tools and more, sort of lexicon to raise their game, and you know that's incredibly gratifying to know that I'm able to help people maybe get a little funnier, you know, even
1: isn't
0: if
1: that great?
0: It's pretty great. It's so awesome. I love it.
1: It's so great. Like I mean, we do this obviously in different ways, but I come in contact with tons of different comics and seeing a guy, you know, seeing a guy's act and then seeing it 6 months later and seeing it how it's something change in half a year is just awesome. And and with you, you're actually helping them do that, where I'm just actually more like kind of watching from the outside, but you're actually helping them, which is cool.
0: Yeah, I'm trying, you know, I'm paying it forward. You know, people like Tim Clue and Ben Bailey, you know, help me out when they know so much more about that area of comedy than I do. Here's an opportunity I have to help people who, you know, want to get better at writing comedy. They want to put together a comedy packet or get a job on a TV show. You know, I've helped a lot of people do that. And agents often come to me asking, you know, hey, we need a writer for this. Who do you recommend or whatever? And so I love doing that. I love getting people to sharpen their skills and helping them get work. Like, that really is gratifying to me.
1: Right. Well, Scott, it's been awesome having you on. I really appreciate you coming on. Do you have anything you want to, you got any websites or anything you want to plug? Or, I mean, the Onion's pretty well known, but if there's anything else you want to throw out there.
0: No, that, again, like I said, I'm not a salesman. I'm a creative guy. So, I'm totally inept at, self-promotion. So if somebody wants to look into my stuff and what I'm doing, I'm sure they can figure it out. The internet is beautiful that way. But Tony, thanks so much for having me on. It was great chatting with you.
1: Scott Dickers from The Onion, everybody. Thank you very much, Scott.
0: Take care, Tony.
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6: 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Steve Tuohy, Tony Carr with you here, enjoying our day. 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Aries, how are you this morning?
7: I'm good, man. How you doing?
6: Good, good. Aries is going to be at the Chicago Improv in Schaumburg this weekend. 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You've spent some time, obviously, doing sketch comedy and doing stand-up. Stock question, what's harder? I know it's a different set of skills, but what's harder and what should you prefer?
7: They're both hard in their own right. I kind of liken everything to sports. One is more of a team game, and the other one's more like boxing. Stand up, you're all by yourself when you go out there and step on out on that stage. And sketch comedy, you're with an ensemble, which is kind of cool because it's like, if you got the right castmates, aka teammates around you, it's nice to feed off each other and make magic. So I love them both, but if you're an ego person, which most of us are, stand up feeds the soul better.
6: Well, it's funny because I've done radio, talk radio, where I've been with a partner, and I've done it where I've been solo, and same with stand-up. Stand-up, it's funny because nobody can get in your way. So it's not just an ego thing. There is that. There's the idea of you and a microphone, and I'm going to make these people laugh on my own. But
7: exactly.
6: But there's nights when, when you just got into a town. You just flew in, or you just drove in the early days, you're beat, and 20 minutes later, you're on stage, and you better make these 300 people laugh. Where improv, you've got some people, you can lean on some folks.
7: Absolutely. I never really came from a sketch comedy background, like an Acme Theater or Groundlings or Second City. But I would imagine any live performance, there'll be nights where you feel like dialing it in. But like you just said, you're absolutely right. Sometimes you can lean on somebody that's a stronger performer. But if it's really true to your soul and it's in your veins, you don't want to lean on anything. You always want to come out and kick ass.
6: Yeah, no, I know what you mean. I think back there was a night where I was in somewhere in the middle of Iowa, and I woke up that morning with a horrendous flu. I had like a 100-degree temperature. And I remember it was the dead of winter, sitting in my car until the MC waved at me from the window to come in. They were just going to bring me up. And I walked in. I don't remember a word I said, but everybody said I killed. But I was dying on stage. I thought I was at death's door. In my mind, I was doing setups for one joke and a punchline for another. I didn't know what I was doing.
7: Yeah, you were Michael Jordan with the flu game.
6: Yeah, except I didn't know what I was doing, and I was nowhere near Michael Jordan as a comic. But we're talking with Aries Spears, Chicago comedian, going to be here at the Improv. You can go to Chicago.Improv.com for tickets, or you can find the link if you go to Chicago'sComedyScene.com. So you said you came from a stand-up background, and I thought I saw something earlier today when I was doing some research. 15 or 16, the first time you did stand-up, is that right?
7: I started at 14, and I made my debut on HBO's Def Comedy Jam when I was 16, and then the following year I did Showtime at the Apollo when I was 17. So, I got a pretty early start, man. I always looked up to Eddie Murphy And I had read somewhere that he had started at 14 years old, and that kind of served as fuel and inspiration for me to do it.
6: I'm just going to ask point blank, how the hell did you do that?
7: Well, you know, at that time, man, I just mainly did impressions. So I would go on stage and do, you know, a couple of impressions of celebrities doing commercials. And, you know, that worked out pretty well for me. So that kind of gave me the confidence I needed from there. And I never really wanted to be like a one-trick pony. I didn't want to be known as the guy, even though people know me for my impressions, I didn't want to be the guy that was just known for that. So I really wanted to develop the material and get strong there. And I got to say, probably watching so much of Richard Pryor stand up, because that was my dad's era, that probably really helped to hone the material.
6: Yeah, for guys our age, the hero, the legend was Eddie Murphy. I mean, I remember the first time I saw Delirious, I want to say I was 7 years old, and half of the words I didn't even know, but I just knew that it was killing me. I was howling.
7: Yeah, as a matter of fact, that was really my first introduction into Eddie Murphy, because I remember the first time, that was actually our first VHS tape when we got our first VCR.
6: Yep. I remember trying over and over again at 8, 9 years old, trying to do his drunk voice, and it's to this day that's still my drunk voice is the Eddie Murphy drunk voice.
7: Yeah. No, I you know, Delirious. Anybody that knows comedy knows every comic, no matter how many specials they make, there's always the one that's just classic. And for Eddie, that's classic. Of course, he only made 2, Delirious and Raw, but of the two, that's classic.
6: Yeah, it absolutely is. I got excited a few years back when he said he was looking at the idea of going out and doing a one-man show, and then the Oscars were coming up, and then he just kind of changed his mind, made a left turn.
7: Yeah, he's been looking at that idea since he stopped doing stand-up.
6: Doesn't everybody,
7: doesn't everybody what?
6: Look, every time somebody gets out of stand-up, it's almost like you can't get it out of your blood. You might get a sitcom, you might get a movie, you might get a TV show, but you always end up back on the stage. There's something about it that it's like Gilligan's Island. You can't really get off.
7: Well, I mean, you know, I think the majority of, you look at the history of most comedians, they at some point or at some time or another go back to the stage, but Eddie's never done it. But I like everybody else, would be extremely curious to see what that would be like.
6: Yeah, I would love to see him come back. This week we've been talking a lot about Bill Cosby talking about staying on stage all this time, because locally here, I'm big fans of Hannibal Buress, so we've been talking about Cosby. But Cosby still will get up there and do 20 minutes just on what's going on that day, which blows my mind. I need to have my act honed. I need to know what I'm doing, and maybe, you know, waver a little bit here and there and come back to my act. Are you more of a fly by the seat of your pants kind of guy on stage, or do you roll with your act?
7: You know, I'm a little of both. I mean, you know, I always go up there with likening everything to sports. I always go up there with a playbook, but you know, depending on how the audience is responding or not responding, I'm quick to call an audible.
6: Okay, now. Coming from a stand-up background, what was it like when you're getting thrown into Mad TV? I mean, that had to be just a whirlwind there.
7: I mean, you know, for me, I was looking forward to something along those lines. I mean, for me, my vision, again, growing up watching Eddie Murphy on SNL and being such a fan of his, I wanted to do that. I wanted to do stand-up and then go into sketch comedy and then, you know, have that go into a movie career. Only my detour has been a little different. Instead of Saturday Night Live, I went down the Mad TV road, and I'm still searching for that movie role.
6: Well, speaking of movie roles, though, I mean, in my house, as soon as I told my family that I was going to interview you, immediately they went to Jerry Maguire. I mean, I mean, they love the movie, but for me, and you know, I'm sure there's multiple things and there's different characters and everything. For me, when you get Cuba Gooding Jr.'s wife upset when he gets knocked out on the field, and you're like, I'm just keeping it real. It knocks me out every time I see it because it's the epitome of, and we all know that guy that will just keep needling, just keep pushing no matter what.
7: Yeah, I'm that guy right now, so I know exactly what you're talking about.
6: We're talking with Ari Spears. He's going to be at the Improv in Schaumburg tonight through Sunday. Get your tickets now. It's a special event. 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Aries, I appreciate you taking some time out of your day and coming on with us. I'm sure it's got to be a good time to get back home to Chicago.
7: Absolutely. It's all good, brother. 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I got the latest sketches on there, Starving Animals and Kids, The Mind of a Pedophile, and DirecTV/Anal Blood. 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
6: The internet has just opened up so many different avenues to all of us. 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
7: Exactly.
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6: 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Aries, I appreciate you taking the time. 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
7: Sure.
6: All right. It's the name of the show. It's just two guys. It's Steve Tuohy and Tony Carr. So you're just listening to Steve Tuohy and Tony Carr. And the name of the station is ChicagosComedyScene.com.
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6: Sure. 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
7: 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I'm a comedian, man. It's supposed to be screwed up.
6: and just tell me, just say this is Ari Spears.
7: All right. And this is Ari Spears, baby.
6: Wonderful. Aries, thank you. I appreciate you taking the time to talk to us. Good luck this weekend.
7: No problem, brother.
6: Have a good one. Bye-bye. There he is. Ari Spears going to be at the Improv in Schaumburg this weekend. 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
2: 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Relax. We're joking.
1: We are back, and I could not be more thrilled to welcome to the program T.J. Miller.
9: You could be a little bit more thrilled. I couldn't be more thrilled, but we could all be a little bit more thrilled. Hello, how are you, sir?
1: Oh, I'm so good, man. I'm so good. We're happy to have you on. You know,
9: I'm happy to be on.
1: Me and you have been kind of chatting as we're getting set up here. I think you are comedy to the bone, because we just chatting. We kept going back into comedy just while we're setting up.
9: Oh, the things that we said off air that we will never repeat on air. Yeah.
1: Oh yeah, I know all the secrets now.
9: But I am comedy to the bone, to be sure.
1: I love that. I love that. We were just talking about you had looked at something some comedy that
9: yeah,
1: I had
9: saw
1: done.
9: I do my due diligence and research. So I saw your comedy on tap set, and from the second you got on stage, I was laughing. Well, the first thing you said, not the second you got on stage. I wasn't laughing at your appearance, but you immediately started making fun of it, and it was very, very funny. And in general, we were also, you just said, oh, I'm sick of every single thing that I've written, and I want to write new jokes. And I just had a conversation with someone a couple days ago about how, actually last night when I did the Hoboken Comedy Festival in New Jersey, a very glamorous gig. And, I was talking about how on the fly, if I sort of need to truncate stuff or move more quickly, if the audience is a little bit surly or they're drunk, or they're having trouble paying attention, then I'll cut stuff on the fly that I don't like. And my friend goes, he's not a comedian. He said, well, you don't like some of your material? And I said, well, no, it's not that I don't like it. It's just I don't like telling certain things as much anymore. And so that's the stuff that I kind of forego to do newer material or stuff that's beginning to work and just needs to be said, you know, 100 more times before it's where it needs to be in the act.
10: Right, right. I would think at your level, comedy's got to get burned. You know, you burn a lot of your comedy because, you know, every time you perform, there's somebody that's got a camera out, right?
9: Well, we try not to have that happen, and especially because a good portion of my act now is about how these screens are kind of ruining our lives, and that I appreciate, you know, this live performance because the audience is sort of ripping their attention away from those screens. And I really tell people, hey, don't record this, not because I'm worried that it's going to get on the internet. I'm happy for people to see the comedy that I'm doing. It's just, you know, you're ruining your experience. It's like when you go to a concert and everybody has their phones out and they're watching the show through their phone. That's so weird. It's like, you know, instead of watching the show, I want to see it through a very small screen where the light is blown out and people's heads are in front of me. You know, and what is that for? Like, no one ever goes over to somebody's house and is like, hey, I heard you went to the Jay-Z concert. Can we just, like, watch, you know, 20 minutes of it on your phone? Like, that's not anything.
10: It's the worst way to experience anything, too. Like, it's not like it makes the experience better. You wouldn't do that when you're with a beautiful woman. Hey, you know what? We're gonna fool around, but instead, well, can I just watch you on my phone? You know what I mean?
9: Yeah, that would be horrible. although I sometimes think maybe my wife Kate might enjoy the idea that the phone might block my face a little bit. So that would be exciting for her. It literally gets in the way of the experience.
10: Right.
9: And most people, I try and be funny enough and engaging enough and energetic enough that people don't, you know, really want to pull out their phones and record it. And, you know, if I see somebody recording, I usually not lay into them, but I sort of start talking to them and get them to a place where they put their phone away.
10: Right, right.
9: But, yeah, I mean, you know, the way in which I burn material is that the stuff that I, you know, as soon as I do it and I know it's been on a platform where everyone has seen it, yeah, I kind of move on to the next thing. But I also riff a lot in my shows, and my shows incorporate the audience. So, you know, in my show right now, well, in Chicago, I might competitively eat an Italian beef sandwich against somebody else in the audience. But, you know, people in the show play a slide trombone because I have a slide trombone and I don't know how to play the slide trombone. I do some juggling stuff. I interact with the audience when I do material about cats, which I don't love doing, but I do have two cats. So I'm doing a lot of stuff that each show is specific to that show. And that's another reason that I love doing stand-up comedy, because I can sort of, you know, film and television I can do, but lately people probably, you know, they put on stuff and then something else comes up and they pause it and then they don't even see the end of it and then they don't return to it for weeks.
10: Right.
9: And, you know, live performance, you're a captive audience, and it's all about that night. And I want those shows to be completely different so that you know, hey, I paid for this show, and it's a show that no one else is going to see. I like that.
10: I don't know that there's a lot of comics that look at it that way, you know? I mean...
9: Yeah, I mean, I'm trying... I want to burn riffs and crowd work in the sense that I don't ever do it again because it's for that show. I mean, I think that's kind of what you're paying for, is a show that no one else is going to see.
10: I imagine that doing it the way you're doing it, you're also building just tons of material.
9: Yeah, a little bit. That's the way I find my way to, like, you know, I'll tell a story for the first time, and if that goes well, then I'll start building it into a piece of material. But a lot of the stuff that I'm doing, because I'm an improviser, you know, I'm doing Chicago this weekend, Friday, Saturday, and Sunday at the Improv in Schaumburg, which sounds like a fake name of a city.
10: It does. You can get those tickets at chicago.improv.com, by the way.
9: Yes.
10: Yeah. I probably should have done a plug by now, but we got right into it.
9: We got right into it. That's the way my stand-up show is. It's a good reflection. I get right into it.
10: Right.
9: I started off as an improviser, and I was in a comedy group in college called Recess, and people from there have gone on to write for any show that you can name, and one of the guys that I worked with is Sacha Baron Cohen's right-hand man. And, one of my best friends in New York writes for The Daily Show. So that was a very lucky thing that comedy group ended up having, you know, some of the funniest people in the United States, because they're now all in the highest positions of comedy. But because I'm an improviser and been doing that for so long, a lot of the stuff that I do is just like for that night. You know, I'll talk about the people that are in the audience. I'll talk about the venue. I'll talk about what happened to me that day. And a lot of that stuff is site-specific, so it doesn't work for me to be like, I can't come to Chicago and talk about the hilarious things that happened to me in Spokane, Washington at Pig Out in the Park, their yearly Taste of Chicago-like Spokane food festival. A lot of the stuff is kind of meant to be just for that audience, just for that night.
10: Right. That's cool, man.
9: I'm also presenting stuff that is, you know, I'm really working, especially right now, I'm really working on like tightening and honing that hour set. But I'm finding that an hour comedy special is sort of archaic at this point. It's a little bit passe in the sense that I feel like even I am watching stand-up specials, and after about 25 minutes, I'll pause it. You know, in the case of like Hari Kondabolu, that's a guy who I know, and he had a special, and he's a smart comedian. So I went to go and watch it, and I mean, I know that guy personally.
10: Right.
9: And after 25 minutes, I was like, I'm not going to watch any more of this. I paused it, and I'll never watch the end of it, ever. I have too many other things to watch, and he's not terribly funny. But like Neil Brennan's show, his special Three Mics was great because he sort of sectionalized the hour, and I thought that was really engaging. So the next special I think is that I'm going to do is called 525, and it's 5 25-minute capsules of stand-up comedy that kind of have their own closer. They're connected in the sense that it's me. And, you know, I have a through line to my comedic point of view, or however you want to say that, but that they are standalone episodes of comedy almost. Because I think the hour format, it started because that's what HBO needed for their programming and commercials and, you know, how they built the schedule. But now, you know, it can be however long you want it to be. I mean, Netflix has like people doing 7 minutes, 15 minutes, 25 minutes, whatever.
10: Right, but even HBO kind of gave up on that. They scaled some people down to the half-hour comedy hour, and now you got Netflix that puts out
9: a thousand comedy specials at once. Yes, that's right. Yeah, it's about that. And then some of the hour specials are 53 minutes or an hour and 13 minutes. So, yeah, that's kind of gone out the window, which is great because it's more about the material than it is about the, you know, the time slot.
10: Right.
9: And, I think people are consuming everything in different ways. I'm trying to figure out how to cater to that.
10: Do you think our attention spans are just gone to shit? Do you think it's just an hour's...
9: What were we talking about? And what is this show? I've forgotten which radio show that is. Of course, absolutely. I mean, this is, you know, we're in an age where the news cycle is like not even a day. You know, it's just so however many hours. And so culture is moving so fast that by necessity, I'm not one of those people that's like, these kids in their Snapchat, like, that's not what's going on. What's going on is that technology is aiding the speed of culture, and I think in some ways in a negative way, but in some ways in a positive way. And yeah, we kind of, if something isn't gripping your attention, then you have to leave it. But, you know, lately I've been talking about the phenomena of how strange it is that because there's so much content, first of all, we have these conversations. I call them streaming conversations where we're like, oh, dude, and by the way, if people listen to this again in like a couple months, this will sound so from the past. It'll sound so old. But, you know, we have these conversations right now that are like, oh my God, I just finished the second season of Ozark. It's so good. Have you seen it? No, I haven't seen that. But I started watching American Vandal. Have you heard about that? No, I haven't seen that yet. But I finally finished the O.J. Simpson documentary. Oh, the one on FX? That's so good. No, no, no, the one on ESPN. But I heard the FX one is really good. Have you seen Snowfall? No, is that on FX? I don't know. I think it's on Showtime, actually. You know, what are we talking about? We're not fucking saying anything to each other. We're just giving each other assignments and feeling bad that we haven't completed our assignments.
10: Right.
9: It's like the worst thing. It's so hard to connect with people. And then you don't want to delve into a show because, like, I've been afraid to start watching Better Call Saul for years because when you finally delve into something, it's such a commitment to watch an entire series. So I think we're going to see more and more series that, like Bloodline, are only two seasons, you know, or only a single season. And that's something I'm really interested in doing right now. I'm working on a show, but I got to get DC Comics to sign off on it. But it's called The Joker in Rotham City, Massachusetts. And it's kind of a small town Batman and Joker story. And, you know, that would not be more than three seasons maximum. I just don't, you know, I want to have sort of complete storylines already, you know, sort of beat it out instead of, you know, planning on something that will go 7 or 10 seasons. Like, syndication isn't a thing anymore. So the idea of pursuing 100 episodes to me is not interesting. And I left the television show that is very successful and very, very funny and was critically acclaimed.
10: And you were amazing at it. You were.
9: Thank you very much. You have low standards, Tony. We all know that. That's part of why we love listening to you. You know, I think a big part of that show was that this character kind of was a tertiary element, and the whole time people were trying to figure out why he was even in the company. And so after four seasons of it, I sort of got to a point where I was like, I don't really want to be the guy that, you know, first of all, I didn't want everybody to be like, Ehrlich, you're Ehrlich. You know, I would prefer they do what they're doing, which is say, hey, are you TJ Miller? I like your work, you know, instead of you're great on your show or whatever. And, you know, more importantly, I felt like the show was becoming a little bit cyclical. I had done my time with this character and it was time to move on. That's why I like doing films so much, because you do them, they're done. They don't get canceled. People see them, but that character has had what it's had. I mean, yeah, I'm in a lot of franchises. So then you're returning the character, but not until a year or 2 years later. And that makes it much easier. But, you know, that's why I improvise in my stand-up, is I think that, you know, you want to kind of keep all of these things fresh, because people so quickly tire of things or so quickly have new things that they want to watch or they need to watch to sort of be culturally tapped, like tuned in.
10: Right, right. That totally makes sense. We're talking with TJ Miller. He's going to be at the Chicago Improv this weekend. The Chicago Improv is in Schaumburg.
9: Sunday. Those are the hot shows. Late Show Friday and Sunday night. Those are the hot shows. Sunday night afterwards, we're going to 527 Pixels, which is like Dave and Buster's, but they couldn't get the franchise right.
10: All right, you hear it. Free tokens? Are there tokens involved in this deal?
9: I think it's all those swiping cards.
10: Oh, that's right.
9: you can get
10: those tickets at chicago.improv.com. Now, so you're an actor, you're a stand-up comic, you do improv.
9: Yeah.
10: Do you have a favorite?
9: I'm not a very good actor. I get that a lot. There's so many comedians. People even joke about it. Like, there's a Netflix character special with John Early where, you know, everybody always makes a joke like, I'm also an actor. I'm a guy who's like, I'm not really an actor. I've kind of hoodwinked Hollywood into letting me in their projects, but I'm a comedian who kind of can act naturally and enough in between the comedy and the jokes to be able to, again, have hoodwinked Hollywood into thinking that I can act. And yeah, you know, I'm more of a writer and a comedian, and I've been

0: don't care. I get a lot of questions of like, well, you know, do you want to do a dramatic turn? I mean, are you looking for something to really showcase your dramatic chops? And I am not. Like, I think there are people that are much, much, much better at that stuff. And those are the people that should be doing that. For me, you know, even in a movie like Cloverfield, I want to, you know, be the comedic element of it. Like, I'm in this movie with Kristen Stewart, that is coming out next year called Underwater, and it's another kind of thriller disaster film. And, you know, the reason I did that, even CAA came to me and they were like, you know, do you want to take a look at this? They want to offer you the part, but it's kind of it's not a straight up comedy. And I was like, well, let me look at it, of course, because I look at everything.
1: Right.
0: And I said, you know, I looked at it and I was like, well, this part isn't written very funny, but I understand that they're trying to make him funny. It's just he's kind of too much of a dick. Because now a lot of people are like, well, between Ehrlich and Weasel and, you know, a lot of your, you know, parts, they think I play kind of the arrogant for no reason, you know, kind of an asshole
1: The
0: part really well. But
1: likable
0: in real
1: dick.
0: life, yeah, he's the lovable dick.
1: Yeah.
0: But in real life, I'm not a dick at all. I'm kind of more the lovable, supportive, caring, kind individual who's driven by the altruistic mission to give people an ephemeral escapism from the tragedy that permeates their everyday life. But, you know, I saw the part in Underwater and I said, you know, this is a guy who needs to have a, you know, a stuffed animal bunny, or I actually worked with a real bunny. But, and I said, you know, there's a way for him to be funny almost in a scary way. Like, you're laughing because the tension is so high and he is so absolutely impotent and scared in the situation. And so, you know, I said, oh yeah, I would absolutely love to do this. And at this point, I'm very lucky that if you hire me, or work with me, you know that I'm going to be improvising and rewriting everything. And so I have that freedom, you know,
1: That's
0: and
1: awesome.
0: yeah, it's
1: Do
0: really awesome.
1: you, when it comes to writing in general, do you write long form or do you kind of just write some key lines, you know, kind of like an outline form and then riff from there?
0: Yeah, with stand up, I work on ideas. So, you know, I'll write something like the last thing that made me laugh was I wrote tomato dick vine butt. And then I get up and I tell a story that is about that. Or I have an idea that is just that people say, you don't have to tell me twice. You don't have to tell me twice, man. And then I start to think about, all right, well, I like saying that after everything that people tell me. Because it's English and I heard it and I understood it. You know, and then I build that into saying, you don't have to tell me once. I say that when I don't want to hear something at all. And then, you know, you continue to work to build something out. But I'm definitely more of a performer than just a straight up writer. So I slowly build out what the bit is and clarify and crystallize the wording of it through performance rather than write it and edit it and rewrite it and then take it to the stage. And then, but you know, with a script, it's like I try and put in an outline, but it's almost kind of the same way. I start with a title. So the two Sundance shorts that I did, like one of them started with just, I had the idea of the title, I'm having a difficult time killing my parents. And then we wrote the shorts. But yeah, exactly. See, if the concept is funny, then suddenly I kind of, or I have the idea for a first scene, like the Joker in Gotham City, Massachusetts. It was just this idea of kind of me and Jimmy O Yang, who's Jin Yang in Silicon Valley, you know, kind of, you know, me being in a Manhattan loft apartment where two Asian girls are playing Mario Kart and all these Korean guys are screaming with money in their hands, betting on who's going to win. And they're both, you know, naked prostitutes. And somebody comes over and is like, when do we get to have sex with the girls? And I'm like, that's not what we're here for. We're here to bet on Mario Kart.

0: And then, you know, this guy gets angry and I end up beating him to death with a telephone. But the person that I'm on the phone with has called to tell me that my ex-wife has killed herself because she was ostracized from the community for something that happened at the high school where she taught. And then from there, I'm able to just write. And so when I write a script, when I'm doing that, I kind of just keep writing and sort of write and write and write and write. And then I take a while, I take a step back from it. Sometimes it's, you know, a week. With one script that I have called The Nihilist, it's like a couple of years. And then I really pay attention to the rewriting process. So I really get, and I've done this in sketch at Second City, for, you know, basically from the beginning, I've been very, very specific about the idea of just getting rid of any line, any words that you don't need, because that's so vital to comedy in general. But especially nowadays, I don't want there to be two lines in a conversation or an exchange that aren't funny or aren't completely necessary.
1: Right. Aren't
0: so
1: getting you to
0: superfluous, I've got to get rid of them. Yeah.
1: Right. If it's not steering the scene, there's no point in it then. That's
0: right.
1: I'm going to look at my stand up. Maybe I can hate my stand up less if I if I do some of that.
0: Well, I find that it never, you're never upset if you go faster and have less words. And the thing that I'm doing is my tour right now is called Touring in Perpetuity. And, you know, it used to be called the New Nonsense Tour because that'll be the name of my special. But, you know, I'm touring every single weekend. I spend 4 days of every week on the road. And then when I'm in Manhattan, I do between 2 and 5 sets a night. And I do that 7 nights. So I do comedy 7 nights a week. And
1: when you were in Chicago years ago, I'm thinking, man, I was really new in comedy. So 2010, maybe? Is that about when you were in Chicago? You were.
0: Yeah, I left in 2007.
1: Oh, 2000.
0: So I kept coming back.
1: Okay. You were non. It was you and Hannibal Buress was on stage everywhere every night. Like,
0: yeah, I mean, you're absolutely right, and I bring that up. Nick Vatteroth was also one of the guys who was doing that, but Hannibal was somebody that I would, you know, everybody else would finish the comedy open mic, and then Hannibal and I would go and perform at a music open mic where it was just like dudes with their guitar doing John Mayer covers and like 5 drunk people in the audience. And we would go into a set. And Hannibal is a guy like me who, sorry, I'm backing up my gigantic van that I always do my interviews in. Apologies. Hannibal and I are guys that are totally fine bombing. And from being on the road as much as I am, sorry, I just got to get in between these two cars.
1: No, you're fine.
0: You know, Hannibal and I are guys that are fine bombing. We're sort of okay with going up and not doing well if we learn something or if the audience has an experience. And then I've learned by touring in perpetuity that I, you know, if an audience is very difficult, for instance, I had an audience on a Thursday night in Phoenix, Arizona, and they weren't a bad audience. They just weren't really laughing that much. And if you didn't move at hyperspeed, then you were going to lose them. And so what you begin to find as you tour and become a comedian that performs all over the country and the world, you really have to move quickly sometimes. And so that requires just losing any extraneous material. And I don't like to be a guy who's up there and kind of, oh, and here we go. And then the next thing, I don't want to have that energy necessarily.
1: Right.
0: I take time because I have material that's about death and suicide and morality being relative and cats. And so I sort of have to take time sometimes to let everything breathe, but I also need to be able to move at a speed that is just breakneck, you know?
1: Right. I kind of feel like the comics that talk super quick to get to the next joke, get to the next bit, you lose that I'm just up here telling you stories. You know, it looks too laid out where.
0: And you shouldn't be rushing. I mean, you don't want to rush the audience through a show. They don't want to be rushed through a show. but you need to move at a pace that is appropriate for the audience that's in front of you.
1: Right.
0: And the only way to learn that is, I mean, that's part of why I moved to New York also, is I can do 6 sets in a night there on a weekday if I really plan it out. I can on a weekend, which I'm never in Manhattan on a weekend, but if I am, I can do 10 or 12 sets in one night because I can start at 5 and end at 2:30 a.m. And, you know, I'm the type of person who does that. I am not a guy who's like, ugh, I don't want to perform. I just want to stay home and watch television. That's just not interesting to me at all.
1: Right.
0: And then I have a dope-ass wife who understands that and is also a mixed media artist. And so she's working every single moment of the day in her own right. And, that's sort of how I've become good. So I really am of the school of, like, quantity over quality, in the sense that you want to get those 10,000 hours and just the more reps that you do. I mean, I am living proof that you don't have to be that talented to be incredibly successful. Because I've got a lot of friends and a lot of people around me that are much funnier than I am and much more talented, but I am a person who works much harder than them. So I always look at these people that are upset that they didn't, or that they don't have more success, or they didn't get farther than they thought they should have, or whatever it is. And I always point to their work ethic. I always am like, all you have to do is work harder than anyone around you. If, you know, people say to me, you know, all the time, everybody always asks, like, well, what's the secret? What do you do? Do you have advice for people? It is just work. It is just work harder than anyone else around you, and you are guaranteed to succeed.
1: We have a pretty strong base of stand-up comics that listen to this show, so I always ask.
0: Hello to every single one of you.
1: So I always try to ask, you know, if people have any advice, and I kind of stopped asking that question because the best comics I talk to, the biggest stars out there, they all say just get on stage. Get on stage every chance you can. And that's what you're saying. You're saying just, you got to just keep doing it.
0: It's that, and don't be Hari Kondabalu or Cameron Esposito. No, I mean, I think you need to be working as hard as you possibly can and doing shows in places that are really hard. I mean, I talked to this guy, John Sutton, in New York a couple nights ago, and you know, I said, I actually like doing hard rooms. That's why I'm in Manhattan. I do the Village Lantern, the Greenwich Village Comedy Club, Broadway Comedy Club, LOL Comedy Club. These are not the Comedy Cellar. These are not Gotham or the Comic Strip Live or Stand Up New York.
1: Right,
0: these
1: where everything's really set up perfect and there's no distractions.
0: Yeah, these are really, and the Village Lantern people have not paid for the show, so they are not invested in it. You have, and a lot of them are foreign or tourists, or people from the neighborhood who are so drunk and they don't want to go home, but their friends did. And so, you know, I actually gravitate towards performance environments like that because you can't help but not get better. And this comic, Mr. Sutton, was sort of like, yeah, that's the only way to grow, those really difficult rooms. So, you know, I believe in that kind of, that level of work ethic and also exposing yourself to and leaning into difficult performance situations. That's the way you're going to get really good. And I mean, everybody knows that. I mean,
1: right.
0: Louis said that you need to throw out your material after a year, and you need to, I talked to him once and he said, look, if you knew that you were going to go to jail if you didn't get rid of your material after a year, would you go to jail or would you just figure out a way to write a new hour? And then also that you have to be on the road and do clubs that, I mean, Patton Oswalt was one of the first people that was like, let me do rock clubs that are not even set up to do comedy. When I saw David Cross, everybody was standing up instead of sitting down, which I don't think is a good idea. But, you know, everybody who's really, really, really good kind of was open to doing comedy in ways and at places that are not traditional or are incredibly difficult.
1: So you don't worry that someone that, you know, loves you or is a fan but maybe, you know, new to you is going to see you live in a difficult place where there are distractions and your set isn't as good as it would be at the Chicago Improv or at the Cellar where everything's perfect. You don't worry that you're gonna lose that fan if it's not perfect?
0: Well, first of all, to do the volume of comedy that I do, to do the amount of sets that I do, I can't always have it set up like the Chicago Improv or like Comic Strip Live. So I have to be a person that, does everything. You know, if I'm going to do six sets, then three of those are going to be at the Village Lantern. So that's just the way that it's going to be.
1: Okay.
0: And then, in addition to that, I don't, the other thing that I try and do is I'm talking about some stuff that's pretty substantial, and ideally my stand-up is, and it is very, very different from anything else that they're going to see. So, I think, okay, well, maybe they didn't see the best show of all time, but first of all, they haven't seen my other shows, so this was the one show that they saw of me, and they'll see me again in months or a year. And second of all, I hope that they walk away from it being like, wow, that was really different than what I expected to be or other comedians that I've seen. And that's a lot of the feedback that I get. And, a lot of my comedy has philosophy in it now. And so a lot of people, come to me after a show and they're like, they say things like, I really like your values. Or, I thought the philosophy stuff was really cool. And that's the thing that I'm providing, that even in a difficult situation where traditionally you would see it as sort of bombing a set or having a really rough set, I still have people saying like, that was a valuable experience, or I really enjoyed that show.
1: Right. Cool.
0: Or you're really bad at the slide trombone, stuff like that.
1: Right. Back to it. It all goes back to the slide trombone, doesn't it?
0: Yeah. It does right now, man. I only have one joke in my act that uses the slide trombone, and it is a closer, and it is my only political joke. But part of the comedy of that, because I'm big into the idea of the comedy bleeding into the reality and the reality bleeding into the comedy. So part of what makes me laugh about that is that I travel all over the United States. Excuse me, I have to park a second gigantic bus. It makes me laugh that I go through airports and travel all over the country carrying a slide trombone for something that literally lasts 30 to 45 seconds.
1: Maybe you should put that in your writer.
0: Makes me laugh. Yeah, it makes me laugh the idea that and don't think I'm not going to keep backing up this gigantic van, okay? It makes me laugh that I have, this slide trombone for no reason. It makes me laugh that I juggle in my act and I'm eating whole oranges. It makes me laugh also to do things that I only do, at the Chicago Improv. I'm really interested in finishing, Italian beef sandwiches. I'm either going to eat two in under a minute or challenge an audience member to eat a whole Italian beef sandwich faster than me. And a big part of that is that it's site specific, that I'm not going to go and do that in Spokane, Washington.
1: Oh, yeah. Doesn't make any sense. But in Chicago, it makes total sense.
0: I know. Chicago, when I talk about what I like about Chicago, it is so much about food. I mean, I gain weight for parts and I cut weight for parts. And gaining weight is so fun, and I always say I try and stop in Chicago, or I straight up get them to ship Lou Malnati's deep dish pizza to me, because when you gain weight for a role, you replace water with beer, and you need to fall asleep every night eating pizza. and deep dish, of course, is the best pizza outside of New York City. So, to me, I like to... I like to be specific to where I am, and in Chicago, it's a very food-specific town, so my act is going to have food-related stuff in it. And, again, that all comes back to, this show should be just about tonight and just about that audience, even if I'm preparing for or taping a special that, you know, people are going to see in perpetuity and it will always be there, it still sort of needs to be primarily about that audience, because they're the ones that paid. The show is for them, so the show is about them, and that's, you know, that's what motivates me. And I also, you know, I'm just not a guy that kind of runs through my act like two of my favorite comedians, John Mulaney and Anthony Jeselnik. You know, those are guys that are in some ways doing the same words every single night. I am rarely doing that.
2: Right, which is, you know, like I said, I hate every joke I've ever said, and that's why, because I did that for too many years. I just did the same set every time, and it would vary very
0: and,
2: little.
0: You know,
2: I've ruined it for myself. I need to start over.
0: Well, I think in some ways you should just push yourself to do material that you know is not going to do well for a while. Because what's probably happened is you've got an arsenal of jokes that work. And so when things get dicey on stage, you go, I better, you know, go into my drug chunk or whatever.
2: Right.
0: And that, you know, then you start to slowly hate talking about marijuana and alcohol. Which is kind of what I'm starting to feel right now. Some of that stuff is my least favorite stuff. And then I have, like, honestly, because Kate wants to have, you know, because we have two cats, because Kate loves cats, I do a solid 10 minutes on cats. And I've slowly started to drop certain stuff in that chunk because I'm like, this gets a laugh, but I don't love telling it. And, you know, I could stand to move through this more quickly and then do a chunk on wordplay or continue to build out my sort of death anxiety material, you know?
2: Right. We are talking with TJ Miller. He's at the Chicago Improv. Still got tickets for Late Show Friday, is that correct?
0: Yeah, Late Show Friday and Sunday. Those are the ones to see. Those are the fun ones.
2: Those are the fun
0: late
2: ones.
0: Friday, everybody's too drunk to see, and Sunday is the last show of the weekend, so that always gets fucking insane.
2: Right.
0: Yeah, so come and see the shows that are really out there.
2: You can get tickets at chicago.improv.com or go to chicagoscomedyscene.com and click on the link. TJ, man, I've had so
0: and
2: much...
0: And go to chicagocomedyscene.com just for fun, just because it's the Tony Carr way.
2: So, holy cow, I got an endorsement by TJ Miller. I'm having a good day.
0: You better believe it, from the star of the Emoji Movie.
2: TJ.
0: Yeah, and that's an example. I did that movie in part because it made me laugh, the idea of doing it. Just like that's the reason I did Yogi Bear 3D. You know, that's the other thing I encourage people to do is, like, if you're a comedian, and even if you're not, try and inject comedy into your real life. Like try and be a person that is trying to make every day funnier than the last. And don't take any of this seriously. I mean, there's a lot of nihilism, right? Well, it's really absurdism, which is nihilism with a smile. But there's a lot of nihilism in my stand-up right now. And the person that I look to who's doing that the best right now is Norm Macdonald. And I just, you know, for me, I really try very hard every day to remind myself of the meaninglessness of it all and how freeing that is and how we shouldn't be taking any of this seriously because it's so absurd living in a post-religious, post-meaning society where culture moves at a breakneck speed. You know, you really should be focusing on not taking this seriously and leaning into and embracing the nonsense of this existence. And, you know, that's what everybody loves about comedy. And as a comedian, you should be, you know, paying extra special attention to that. But as a civilian, you should just be trying to have fun and make every day as funny as possible, because that's kind of the most human thing is the comedy of it all. You know, that's the thing that we have. That's the one weapon we have that no other animals have. And my good God, do we need it? Because we have evolved far enough to ask questions that we can't answer and to be conscious in a way that we are afraid of death. And we really shouldn't be. Because as I talk about in my act, right now, and I do not do this on radio shows, but I'm going to do it now because it's Chicago, and I got love for the 312 and for the T to the car. And that is that, you know, I talk about how, like, what is better than sleep? You know, people say sex. I'm always like, well, what do you do right after sex? You sleep. And then some guys yell out, well, I have sex again. And I'm like, okay, what do you do after that? And then some guys are like, I have sex again. I'm like, no, you don't. Because even then, even after three times, the guys are like, please stop, please. And so I think the best thing about life in some ways is sleep. But no, wait, I found out there's one thing that's better, which is when you're right about to go to sleep, you're just about to go to sleep, and you remember, oh my God, I don't have to work tomorrow. That is like the best feeling in the world, right? Isn't that the
1: right,
0: best feeling
1: yeah.
0: in the world?
1: Yeah.
0: That's what death is.
1: Yeah.
0: And, you know, and so I say that, you know, death is the greatest, longest sleep without nightmares where you don't have to work tomorrow. And, you know, there's stuff in my act that is about the idea of living in a post-religious, post-meaning society, and how do we almost make comedy and the comedy of it all a new religion. And, you know, so that's pretty lofty stuff, but I figure it's a pretty good, you know, cause to chase. And it's, you know, the most noble thing a person can do is make other people laugh, both as a comedian and as a human being, as a father, as a, you know, as a school teacher, as a coworker, as a boss, as an employee, as anyone, you should be laughing about the whole thing and ideally making other people laugh as well.
2: Nice. All right. So please forgive the douchiness of this question. Okay. But I think it's appropriate talking to you.
0: I'm not going to forgive it. But I am going to love the douchiness of it.
2: Do you consider stand-up comics, or do you consider yourself a modern-day philosopher?
0: Yeah. I mean, I've been saying that for a while. I was one of the, you know, I'm one of the people that definitely, Pete Holmes is another person like this, but I'm one of the people that was saying that comedians are actually the closest thing that we have to philosophers. So they are the modern day philosophers. And I think that the way that, you know, the human condition is now, people actually look to comedians for their philosophy, because if you don't deliver it with the entertainment component and also with, you know, a chortle, a guffaw, a giggle, or a full on laugh, then people aren't really going to want to, you know, ingest it and sort of take it in, because, you know, if we're not laughing about this stuff, it's so fucking heavy. Like, I really believe that tragedy permeates everyday life, and we're kind of surrounded by so much sadness. And so you've got to have a comedic component if you're really going to talk about the heavy, heavy real shit, you know? And, you know, for better or for worse, I've read all of, yeah, and I got to get this, I have to get this van where it needs to be, which is in between the two other very large vans that I just parked.
1: All right, I got to ask, have you been driving around this whole time, or this whole time you've been trying to park?
0: I've just been parking. I stopped driving years ago because I have a brain condition. I had an AVM removed in 2010. I actually may have died in 2010. All of this is an extended sort of dream sequence that happens as I slowly die. Time, you know, I talk about time theory in my act, so time is elastic in those last moments of your life, so you can feel like you live in another entire life in the final minutes of your death. But, you know, yeah, I quit driving, and now I'm just parking CDL. Yeah, CDL-graded vehicle. But, yeah, I mean, I think absolutely, and it is not a douchey question. It is, unfortunately, kind of a douchey truth that if you're going to do philosophy now, it's a waste of time to do it in the academic circle. If you want to do it, if you want to do real, like, pop psychology and pop philosophy, then you need to be doing it as a comedian. And that's, you know, that's a lot of what I'm doing now. It's sort of becoming a thought leader, ideally, that gets you to think of things in a comedic way. My sort of my symbol or my insignia or whatever is a jester's eye. And that is the idea. It's an eye with a jester hat on it. And it's the idea that everything should be seen through a jester's eye. And that I am a clown. I'm a trained clown, and I do a lot of clown work. But a jester is someone who is, you know, keenly observing the comedy of it all and philosophically laughing at existence and everything that comes with it, including, you know, parking gigantic vans. That's, to me, that's something that you have to do to get through life. If you don't have religion and you understand that we don't have really any meaning anymore, you make your own meaning. That's the backbone of nihilism and absurdism, is that if nothing means anything, then anything can mean everything. So you essentially transcend from being a human being to being a god, because you get to dictate the meaning of life. And if I can't deliver that with some comedy, then it's really just a boring TED talk.
2: Wow. Dude, all that came out of your brain, man. That was deep.
0: Yeah. I apologize to anybody who's on mushrooms right now. I have just fucked up your trip.
1: Yeah, I feel like I should have smoked pot. I should have smoked pot.
0: If you smoke the right amount of marijuana and you've listened to this particular episode of your show, then I think you've put two and two together.
2: Right.
0: And it equals 3.5.
1: We are talking with TJ Miller. I've had the best time. He's going to be at the Chicago Improv. There's still tickets for the late show on Friday night and the Sunday night show. Get those tickets. They're going to go quick. Chicago.improv.com or Chicago's comedy scene. Just click on the link.
0: TJ, yeah, come and see me live. I mean, you know, everybody, your listeners, a lot of you have seen me in film and television and on the internet, worldwide web. But, like, you know, come and see a live performance. That's really what I do best. And it's also the thing that I love doing the most. But more than anything, it's the most vital kind of comedy that you can take in right now. Because the live performance is the thing that reminds you that you're alive.
1: You know, anybody that hasn't been to a live stand-up show and they've seen it on HBO or Netflix or whatever, and they think that's stand-up, it's not the same. There's an energy.
0: No,
1: there's an energy of experiencing it with hundreds of other people. There just is.
0: Yes, absolutely. And I love my Comedy Central special, No Real Reason, and I love the HBO special, Meticulously Ridiculous, mostly because I named it something that's really hard to pronounce. But, you know, I really, really enjoy, I enjoy going and watching comedy. So I'm so crazy about comedy that if I'm not doing it, I'm often watching it. So I'll do like 3 or 4 sets. And then we bought a house in Manhattan that is like a few blocks away from the Comedy Cellar, because at the end of the night, oftentimes I go into the Village Underground Comedy Cellar room and just watch whoever else is doing comedy, because I'm as much of a fan, and I feel it's just as necessary for me to watch comedy and see comedy, especially in the live arena, as I think that it's necessary to perform it. So yeah, you're absolutely right. I mean, go and see a live show. I mean, yeah, that's what makes comedy the great. That and jazz are the great American art form. And I don't know that much about jazz. I'm not pretending to be cultured. Kate is definitely the cultured one in the relationship. I'm the guy that did the Emoji movie. But those are the two original American art forms, and it's because they are improvisational by nature, and they live and exist in the live environment, in the live setting.
1: All right, people, you hear that? Get to the show. Get to the show, and also
0: get to the show, you guys, and have some deep dish pizza on the way.
1: And catch a jazz show next week.
0: Yes, and watch a jazz show next week. And then just relax and watch a fire. That's what I've been doing lately also, is that we have two fireplaces in our home. And I've just been, maybe it's because we're living in the darkest time in the history of America, but I have been lighting fires and just sitting in front of a fire watching a fire and thinking, because that was human beings' entertainment for most of the human existence. So go see a live comedy show, eat an Italian beef sandwich, and then just sit in front of a fire and have a 1,000-yard stare and think, this is only going to happen once, so I better have as much fun and make it as funny as possible.
2: Oh, great advice, great advice. TJ, thank you so much for doing the show. Anytime,
0: thank you, man.
2: Anytime you want to come back on, man, I would love to continue this another time for sure. So if you ever have something going on.
0: I absolutely will. And let's you and I go shopping at a Baby Gap or a Child Gap, a Children's Gap.
2: Together. Yeah, we should do that. We should do that. Hey, before
0: I'm going to wear two pairs of Children's Gap jeans on my arm.
2: Yeah, my kids find that joke funny because one of the lines is that I'm gonna get their hand-me-downs, and my kids are like, nope, yes, I'm not giving it up. You're keeping my stuff. So my kids are funnier than I am.
0: Yeah, if you get the good, stuff, you don't even want to give it away to your father. yeah, absolutely.
2: Hey,
0: and also I like denim water wings, so I'm a sucker for wearing jeans on my arms.
2: TJ, before I let you go, would you mind giving me a liner for the station?
0: Okay. You're listening to Tony Carr. This is Chicago Comedy Scene, and I am TJ Miller. And if you listen to this episode, then you heard me back up three large vans. You're listening to Chicago Comedy Scene with Tony Carr. I am TJ Miller from Transformers 4, Deadpool 2, but most importantly, Yogi Bear 3D. Come and see a live stand-up comedy show.
2: TJ, thank you so much.
0: Dope, dude. So good talking to you. And thank you for inviting me on the show. I will take you up on that offer. Absolutely. I'd love to come on again.
2: Okay, yeah, man. And again, thank you so much. I honestly expected to talk to you for like 10 minutes, you know.
0: And here we are having talked for 57 minutes and 24 seconds.
2: Which is crazy. So... I hope I didn't overstay my welcome, but
0: I love nothing more than talking about comedy.
2: Cool, man. Enjoy Chicago. Get some good food while you're here.
0: Okay.
2: Are you backing up again?
0: What's up?
2: Are you backing up again?
0: I'm backing up again. You're listening to Tony Carr in Chicago Comedy Scene. I'm backing up a very large fan, and I love talking about comedy.
2: All right,
0: I love
2: TJ.
0: Talking about comedy, and I love backing up vehicles that you have to have a CDL driver's license to operate. There we go. I just
2: All right, buddy. I'll see you later. Thank you.
0: All right.
2: Bye.
0: Talk to you soon. Bye.
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0: 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This is Chicago Comedy Scene, and I am TJ Miller. And if you listen to this episode, then you heard me back up three large vans. You're listening to Chicago Comedy Scene with Tony Carr. I am TJ Miller from Transformers 4, Deadpool 2, but most importantly, Yogi Bear 3D. Come and see a live stand-up comedy show.
2: Sweet Beth, welcome to the program.
6: Thank you. Good morning.
7: Good morning.
6: So early. It is.
2: Especially on the, were you West Coast?
6: Yes, I am in Los Angeles, and it's 5:34 a.m.
7: Woo! That's not nice. Yay. That's as early as we get up.
6: Is that when you got up this morning?
7: Yeah, I get out of bed about 5:25, but I do it for a good reason. You're doing it to talk to two idiots, so we appreciate it.
6: Thanks for having me on.
7: We're talking with we welcome to the program Beth Stelling, whose Showtime special tonight airs on Showtime. Tell us all about this. This was all at South by Southwest?
6: Yeah, this past March, they finally figured it out at South by Southwest to do comedy during the interactive week. Because they used to do it during the music week and interactive week. And I remember like 4 years ago doing it during the music week. And it was basically, they would have to do like rollover audiences because no one wanted to stay. Everyone was just like drunk thinking that they were at some Sarah McLachlan concert while I was on stage, and just overflow from any sort of band that they couldn't get into. So it was like kind of madness. And this is like a complete 180 because this is shot at North Door, which is a very cool bar. It's actually where Jen Kirkman shot her special. And it was like a very awesome handpicked audience, much like, you know, someone in audience development does for like Comedy Central, choosing an audience. And they were just like such a great crowd that wanted to be there. And they were like, they were so hot. So there were two tapings that night. There was one early show, one late show. The early show was like Todd Glass, Rachel Feinstein, John Huck, and then the later show, if I'm not mistaken, was me, Mark Norman, Matt Bronger, and W. Cabell Bell hosted it, and Eliza Schlesinger. So the whole special, like this first episode, is Todd Glass and I sort of like going around Austin and like sort of being comedy ambassadors, exploring, and you kind of get to see what South by Southwest is like through comic eyes. And there's like interstitials in between a live stand-up show.
2: Wow. So this isn't just a comedy special. This is going to be like a series. There's more than one episode of this.
6: Yes. Yeah. It's the beginning.
2: That's awesome.
6: They may have just have bought two episodes just to see. But this first one, you'll see like kind of just fun bits between Todd Glass and I, and us like going around and running into other comedians during South By and kind of get a feel for what that's like. And then also the actual straight stand-up sets from everybody, which they're actually pretty long sets for what this is. Everybody's got about a 12-minute set. And when you think about that, you know, even when you're doing a half-hour special with commercials and everything, you're really only seeing about 22. So
2: wow.
6: 10 minutes shorter than a half hour special from each comic, which is pretty cool.
7: Well, and in LA, when you're doing as much TV as you've been doing, 12 minutes is now becomes a lifetime. You feel like you finally can spread your wings a little bit, because we were just talking about, speaking of Todd Glass, we were talking about Last Comic Standing and how, I mean, we were watching the other night and three and a half minutes, where you go to like America's Got Talent, you've got 90 seconds. You better get it now
6: exactly.
7: or you're done. It's crazy.
6: Yeah, it is crazy. I think, too, I mean, I was talking about this with a friend of mine who's getting ready to do Kimmel. And it's like, the set for that was that I did as well as 3.5 minutes. And if you want, you can push to 4. And like a Conan set would be 4.5 and you're allowed to push to 5. But that is also a completely different art form. And it's really quite funny too, just because that's how a lot of us are judged, because that's a lot of people's introduction to comics online is a late night set, when really it's a completely different, you know, arguably you should be able to do anything in 5 minutes is 5 minutes, and it shouldn't be any different than you doing X amount of time. But there's a lot of pressure on those minutes, and especially like you just said, for Last Comic Standing, that the time is also 3, I think.
7: Yeah, I think it's 3. Yeah, something like that.
6: Yeah, 3 minutes. So to a lot of comics, it seems like an unfathomable amount of time for an audience to get to know you. And then when you're on stage, I think sometimes it can feel like a lifetime. So it's, but it really is something that you have to prepare and work, because if you're in LA, maybe you do get a lot of those 5 minute sets in, because sets are usually like on a showcase here anywhere from 8 to 12 or something like that. Sometimes pushing to 15, depending on, you know, who you are and what show you're doing or whatever. But it really is wild to think that an audience can, or judges in Last Comic Standing case can, you know, yes or no you based off of 3 minutes of your material.
7: Well, that's,
6: I wonder
7: that's,
6: how much time really goes into that 3 minutes is interesting.
7: Well, and it probably depends on the comic and how much time they put into to deciding how they're going to do that. But that's what we were talking about earlier, is it's so weird when I hear them try to mentor some of the comics and say, you know, really, you should do more jokes like this or like that. And I think, well, they probably do when they're doing a half hour to 45 minutes. In 3 minutes,
6: exactly.
7: They don't have time to do more jokes like that. It's just, and to judge them like that, we always go back to, we're good friends with Rocky Laporte here in Chicago. And when Roseanne would tell him to speed it up, I'm like, Rocky's been doing this for 20 something years this same way. He can't speed
6: right.
7: it up. That's his speed. That's what the right. jokes are. And it's very odd, like you said, to get judged that way.
6: Yeah. And I think too, you know, some people had a bad reaction to some of the comics getting cut, and those comics have to relive that. And to a lot of us, you know, it's just this two-sided coin, Last Comic, which is, I see it as a, it could be a great opportunity, and it didn't poorly affect a lot of comics, and it exposed, you know, say someone like Joe Mackey to a much bigger audience last season, same with Lachlan Patterson, but, and they didn't get messed with, you know, for the most part, their comedy stayed intact in the way they intended to be, but then also they can cut a comic is very good. I know some people were kind of upset that Sam Morril got cut last night. And I think it's one of those things where it's like, yeah, I mean, it's a reality show. So that's the other side of the coin, which is he is a good comic. There's kind of no question that he is. But then something like that happens and you have to like relive this sort of like, well, Norm Macdonald passed you, Roseanne passed you, and then Keenan Ivory Wayans was the one who ended your run on Last Comic Standing. So, you know, you can say like, well, okay, he's the one who, you know, who's whether your tastes align with his or not, comedically, it's like, it doesn't matter, you're off the show. And it can just like, you know, that's a headliner. They say no to headliners
7: right.
6: throughout the whole season, and sometimes green people will make it to the final round. So, you don't want to, like, trash the show.
7: No.
6: So, in the end, it is a reality show. So, it does, it's, to me, it's not ideal, and I've never liked competitions. I don't, and my mom is visiting town, and we were having the same conversation, which is, I just do not, I've done competitions in my life. I'm a comic. I've either been lured into them, or I thought they were a good idea. And they're never, in my opinion, they never are a good idea. Because how are
2: right.
6: you comparing? How you can't. Sometimes you can. There's in taste. You know, how are you going to compare comics? The judges are going to have their own taste in comedy or their own style, and then on top of that, you got to keep it on air. So, you
2: gotta hey Beth, that,
6: people.
2: I'm sorry, Beth. I didn't mean to cut you off.
6: I've
2: been wanting to ask you this for a couple years now. you do a lot of stories and a lot of jokes about your family. As you started becoming more popular and started getting on more TV, has there been any reaction from your family? You know, is it awkward at dinner time after you tell the story about the raccoons, or you know?
6: I think the most awkward it gets would be, you know, when I first started, I had a lot of material about my stepmother drinking, and it's funny because she's never been particularly kind to my own mother, but my mom is the one who sort of put it out there, like, are you sure you should be talking about this? Like, you know, kind of considering more how it would make me feel, which is just goes to show further how great my mom is, how good a person my mom is. And I eventually did stop talking about her in that way. I kind of sort of felt like, well, I didn't want her to be a part of any of my success anyway, my stepmother. So I did stop talking about it, and my mom, who I have a lot of stories about, is always a very good sport about it. Because in the end, like, all of my stuff is based in truth. We laughed the other day, like, she still doesn't know who her childhood best friend is, which was part of my Sprint story about her. But those things are all more playful. I think the bottom line, and you've heard this before, I'm sure, but it's like, you know, my life is my story, and if you were a character in it, you should have acted better if you wanted me to talk better about you.
2: I like that.
6: Yeah. I think in the end, I haven't had to suffer any severe repercussions for what I talked about because anything that's come out of my mouth has been truth. So what are you going to argue, besides taste, in the sense that, like, it could be considered tasteless to talk about someone's drinking problem.
2: I think that really comes through on your CD, that the stories are real. They seem personal, they seem real, which makes you very likable.
6: Yeah, they always are. I think sometimes people will come up to me afterwards like, did you really this or that? I'm like, yeah, I mean, like, it's not that it's insulting of them to ask. It's just one of those funny things where it's like, yeah, I mean, I am me. I'm talking about my life.
7: I'm sorry to upset you that I didn't just make all this stuff up that I just set up there for the last hour, right. But it's real stuff. Right. We're talking with Best Selling. Go ahead.
6: Oh, no, I'm sorry. I was just going to say another one of my favorite questions is, do you write your own stuff?
7: Hey,
6: Chris Rock to write it.
7: Right. Yeah. No. I run around the internet and grab anything, any emails that come, and what I do is I just change the names in those. That's what I do. I look for Facebook memes, and then I get on stage and I read them. That's exactly what I do.
6: Exactly.
2: People coming up after you, telling you jokes. Hey, you can use that. You're set. You can use that. That's my story.
6: I'd love to see a whole set of just those jokes. That'll be my next Last Comic Standing set.
7: I love it. I love that idea. Just do all knock-knock jokes just to confuse the hell out of them. Just, what?
6: Yeah.
7: Is this their thing? We're talking with Best Selling. She is going to be on Showtime's Comedy of South by Southwest special tonight. It starts airing on Showtime. You can find Beth all over the internet, social media, all that good stuff. And you can hear her on Chicago's Comedy Scene Radio. Beth, we appreciate you getting up this morning and playing with us and having some fun. It's we wish you all the luck in the world with this new Showtime thing. Hopefully, many episodes, and it just keeps growing.
6: Me too, and thank you for having me, guys. Have a good rest of the day.
7: Hey, absolutely,
2: hey Beth. Before you get out, can I get a liner from you?
6: Sure. Chicago's Comedy Scene Radio, right?
2: Yep.
6: Okay. Cool. Whenever you're ready.
2: We're ready.
6: Okay, cool. Hi, this is Best Selling, and you're listening to Chicago Comedy Scene Radio.
2: Thank you, Beth.
6: Wait, do I need to make a plural? Chicago's Comedy Scene, right? Did I say that?
2: You're fine.
6: Comedy scene. Okay, good.
2: You're fine. You're wonderful.
6: Alrighty.
1: Thanks, Beth. Well, I'm looking forward to seeing your special tonight. I'll be watching.
6: All right. Thanks for having me, guys.
1: Bye, Beth.
6: Talk to you later.
7: All right.
6: Bye-bye.
7: There she is, Beth Stelling. You'll see her tonight on Showtime. 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
10: 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And now that I've said that, hopefully they will return my son safe and unharmed.
7: Good morning. You're on the air.
11: Hey, it's Louie Anderson.
7: Hey, Louie. How are you?
1: Louie, how are you?
7: We're good. We're good. I hope it's okay. We just answered you live on the air. Are we good with that?
11: Yeah, why not?
7: Ladies and gentlemen, please welcome to chicagoscomedyscene.com and Tuohyville.com. He's going to be out at the Improv in Schaumburg this weekend. You can go to chicago.improv.com for tickets. The great, the funny, the legendary Louie Anderson.
11: Oh, nice. Thank you. Thank
7: well,
11: you guys.
7: I know we're big fans here. Both Tony and I come from a stand-up background to then come into through years of radio and then now on the internet. Following your career, you're one of those guys that I saw early on TV and just went, that's what I want to do. This guy knows.
11: Really nice, too.
7: No, I mean it's true. You're so good at taking any topic, and you can go far ranging and take it so far that as a comic, you watch and you go, "How did I not see that? That's brilliant stuff right there." I mean, it's stuff we've all dealt with, but yet you make it your own.
11: Isn't it true, no matter who you are as a comic, it happens to me too. I'll see somebody and see a routine and go, dang, I did not see that. That was sitting right in front of me.
7: It was right there. But we
11: you just get so mad.
1: When there's that joke that's right in front of you and you miss it, and you hear somebody else, and I love and hate when that happens.
11: Yes, because you love, you know, like comics are probably comics' biggest fans. You know, if it's a great joke, you can't deny it whether you like the person or not. You just go, oh, that is really good. and then they make you work harder because you go, I need a really good line, so I'm going to trump his line. And I think comics, you know, are competitive in a really good way on that kind of stuff, you know. At least I am. When I hear a really good joke, you know, so comics will do one or two things. They'll say great joke, or they'll try to add to it so they have some credit on it.
7: Sure, sure. That's just to help the guy out. Now, the other side of that.
11: Here's a tag that's much funnier than your joke.
7: But you know what's so funny, though? When I first got into stand-up, it amazed me, unlike some other sects of show business, how many comics were willing to help, not just with jokes, but with, I mean, when I started comedy, I was an MC in Fort Dodge, Iowa. And I was amazed at how many comics would come through and say, you know what? You're an MC. You're actually writing your own stuff. I'm going to tell so-and-so about you. And then you get a call and you start, you know, going out to other places. And it was amazing to me how many comics were so helpful and willing to step up. Cause I wasn't used to that. You know, I mean, you get into acting, nobody wants to help you. They just want to crush you. They just want to step on you and keep you.
11: Yeah.
7: Down.
11: There's probably a lot of truth in that, but comics is a, you know, plus you're not going to probably come up or do the kind of stuff. And, you know, you know how hard it was for when you struggled, and so you you know, you make up for that. And I think it's a good quality. I think it's important. And, you know, I love when somebody gives me a tag or when I can give someone else a tag, you know. I hate when their tag gets a bigger laugh than my joke.
7: Right, right. Like. We do still have our egos. We still...

0: actually sat with me and helped me with a joke I was working on.
1: Well, refresh me on the joke, and I'll probably remember what that was.
0: I do a lot of short jokes. I'm a small guy, and the way I was closing out the joke, I didn't like. The joke was, how was I ending? I'm trying to think how I used to end it. The joke was ended something with saying that, the joke was that kids' suits don't have pockets, and I have to buy kids' suits because I'm so small.
1: Uh-huh.
0: And the idea you came up with was, well, then just say that you always have to carry, you don't have any pockets to carry your wife's lipstick and keys. And the first time I still use that joke because the first time I tried it on stage, I was uncomfortable saying it because I'm not very good at using other people's thoughts or ideas. I guess I got to kind of make it my own. And the first time I said it, I was really uncomfortable when I said it, and it killed. So it was one of those things where I kind of, now I use it all the time.
1: So you're not that uncomfortable using it.
0: I'm not that uncomfortable. Once it works, then I get real comfortable real quick.
1: Well, you know, your jokes, a lot of times, you know, the thing about jokes is they're right in front of you, but if they're not in your particular comic site, you won't see them no matter what, you know?
0: Right, right. Well, you sat with us after, I mean, the I guess you'd call it a seminar, or class, whatever it was a couple hours long, I think. And then you stuck around for another probably hour just talking with people. And I thought it was really cool. I wanted to tell you that because I don't think I got a chance to tell you that day.
1: Oh, I'm glad. And, you know, jokes are everywhere. And, you know, I have a really good friend who is funny, super funny, and is really would be a great stand-up himself. And so oftentimes I'm lucky enough to hear him, and he gives me ideas that, you know, I can use. You know, that the great thing is that sometimes, you know, what somebody will give you is not a joke of your own, but it'll give you a perspective, a horizon that you can look into and just, like, take a fishing net and pull giant jokes out of there because you haven't been looking in that horizon. That's why I always tell people, the more you read and the more you explore, you know, like, the more you really look at everything around you, that's where all the jokes are. Go inward, don't go outward. Outward, you know, find the stuff that's really you and that's dear to you, and then everything else will be simple. You know, it's just so simple. It's not simple, but I mean, it's simple when you open up to it. I think a lot of people are closed up to it now.
2: Sure.
1: You know, when you say, Tony, you have to use, it has to be yours, you have to own it, and it has to be, you have to make it your own. That's a common thing, but, you know, like, I'll talk to people and I'll say, now listen, when you're writing something, it has to be in the vein. It doesn't have to be 100% truthful. That has to be in the vein or in the area of where you're going.
0: Right. That makes sense. Yeah, it's all about it can be all about the exaggeration. It doesn't have to be 100% true.
1: Yeah, it doesn't have to be, you know, yeah, it doesn't have to, it only has to have happened. It could have happened. It doesn't have to have happened. It has to be something that could happen. And so, I mean, we're probably boring a lot of people right now about comedy, but...
2: that's okay. We do that every so often. We'll go off on a tangent and we say it's either radio about radio or comedy about comedy. And just, you know, but that's, you know, it's so funny that that's one of the things now that we can go down the road with. By the way, we're talking with Louis Anderson, who's going to be at the Improv in Schaumburg this weekend, Friday, Saturday, Sunday. Get your tickets at chicago.improv.com. You now have joined the world of podcasting, and now yours is also kind of an interview thing where it's comics talking about comedy.
1: You know, my whole thing on the comic podcast is I want the guy or the girl or whoever it is to tell me their journey, because

0: you know, in comedy or in anything. And my belief is the journey is the gem. Once you get there, it's a letdown in some ways. But the journey, how you, you know, how did, you know, in my podcast where I talk to people, how did, you know, Frank Caliendo, you know, what was his first impression? Who was the person he looked at to make his impressions? You know, what drove him to that, you know? In Carrot Top, you know, in the podcast when I talked to him, when everybody used to pick on him, how did that go? How did that feel? And, you know, I've seen Carrot Top, you know, 4 times. His act is hysterical, and it, you know, people picked on him because of the props. But, you know, how he was able to own that, because, you know, that's the kind of stuff that's interesting to me. You know, when John Mulroney, you know, lost his show on Fox, how hard that was for him. How did he survive that? To me, that journey, you know, who influenced you? What was your mom? What did your mom and dad, what were they like? I'm interested in that. I just talked to Yakov. What was it like growing up in Russia? What was that really like? I mean, we always hear about it and talk about what you have had both places now. You know, those are the interesting things to me. And that's what my podcast is. I just did a podcast with Brad Garrett that was just unbelievable, where he talked about his father, and I knew none of this stuff, and it was fascinating. And, you know, what's it like to be a 6'8" person?
1: But that is what's really been exciting for me about radio. There's things about stand-up that excited me, but the thing about doing talk radio, Tony and I do a 3-hour program every day, and it allows us to just be
0: that's a lot of work.
1: Well, but it allows us to just go and not worry about, hey, do we get to the punchline fast enough? You know, we were able to spend a half hour this morning talking about, or 45 minutes this morning talking about Ferguson and our thoughts on it and sharing with the audience, and not worry about, did we get to that next Taylor Swift song fast enough or something of that nature. And that's what I like about coming to the internet after 20 years in AM/FM radio. Now, speaking of the journey for you, I got to ask, because it looked like it was an awful lot of work. What was the journey like through the diving show that you were on? Because that,
0: you know,
1: looked
0: it was
1: rough.
0: 6 weeks of 6 weeks of training. Because, you know, let's be honest, how many people dive?
1: No one. I mean, that's I saw that and I went,
2: talking,
1: wow.
2: Swimming, diving?
1: Yeah.
2: I don't know what we're talking about. You
0: Splash,
2: were, you were
0: the show I did.
1: Splash, that's what
0: diving,
1: it was called. Yeah, yeah. It was a celebrity diving competition, and it was Louis, and it was Kareem Abdul-Jabbar. And, I mean, you know, multiple celebrities. And
0: Kendra.
1: It was just,
2: oh my God, I got to look this up. That is something I didn't know you did, Louis. I'm going to have to check this out.
0: Well, it was the most exciting thing to do, because I knew that two things. I would not be the archetype to do something like that. That mm-hmm. would not be you. You would never think it. Louis Anderson's going to do a diving show.
1: Sure.
0: And
1: right.
0: Two, I needed to get myself. I said, why not? Why not do this? Because I think it would inspire people. I really thought, I think this show will inspire people. And secretly, you know, just like any comedian, I thought I would win it.
1: Sure, sure. We all want to win it.
0: People, I'm competitive. Comedians are competitive.
1: Mm-hmm.
2: All comedians are competitive.
0: You know, I thought, I could win this, I think. And then, of course, I couldn't come anywhere close to winning it. But it wasn't the point. It was the point I tried. And it was fun. It was a lot of work, though. A lot of work. And I whined and complained during the whole thing, just so you know.
1: Well, but I think everyone did. I mean, I watched people getting hurt, and I thought to myself, this is not what they thought they were going to get into. Because the first thought that came to my mind...
0: Nobody thought it was going to be like that. Nobody. People were going, I'm not getting enough money for this.
1: Right, right. That's what I thought watching it. Because the first thing that came to mind when I heard of the show is professionals like Greg Louganis have hit their head trying to do dives like this. And these are celebrities. You're talking about comedians, basketball players, a girl from Baywatch.
0: I think that's why it never came back, because I don't think you could get people to do it.
1: It looked way too hard. Yeah, I mean, you know, people are like, wait a minute. So I can either go and I can dance for 6 weeks or I can try and dive for six. Forget it. I'll hold out for Dancing with the Stars. That's going to be on, around long enough.
0: I think Dancing with the Stars would be extremely exhausting.
1: I think so, too. I don't know how people
0: that,
1: do
0: I
1: it.
0: Think, I don't think I could. I could never. I'm not in shape enough to do. I'd have to lose 100 pounds, but.
1: Oh, hell, if you did the dancing, I mean, if you did the diving, Louie, you'd be fine on Dancing with the Stars. I'm telling you. If you want, we'll start the page. We'll get you on Dancing with the Stars.
0: No, that's 8 hours of Come on, man. I would do it, though. I would do those kind of things. There was another show that was offering me an island deal where we were going to start an island government together with a bunch of different celebrities. And I said, yes, I'd do that. I'm power hungry.
1: Sure, sure. That would be a fun thing.
0: You know, I like all that stuff. I took it from a really I went with a real positive attitude on this on the diving show, and I never did give up. But I did get hurt a few times, so.
1: Yeah, and you almost, or you did end up leaving the show because you got hurt, right, if I remember right? I mean, that
0: no,
1: was.
0: I left the show because I did the 10-meter.
1: Right. Right.
0: And I said, well, I did it. That's what I wanted to do. I wanted to know if I could do that 10 meter.
1: Got it.
0: And I did it. And Brandi Chastain, one of the soccer people, this from our women's soccer team that won the gold medal, or didn't they? Yeah, they won the gold medal, I think.
1: I think you're right, yeah.
0: Anyways, whoever took their shirt off, not her, but the other one.
1: The other girl, right.
0: Or was it her? I don't know which one it is. Anyways, she really was into it, and I gave her my spot. I said, listen, I'm going to step aside, and I'm going to give it up to her.
1: Yeah, that's right.
0: I mostly did that. I'll tell you why I mostly did that. Because I wanted to leave on my own terms.
1: Mm-hmm.
0: You know, we were in the bottom two after I jumped off a 10-meter, and I went, oh, this show's stupid. If a guy who's 417 pounds jumps off the 10-meter and he comes in the bottom two points-wise,
1: right?
0: This show is judging on real diving. Well, that, first of all, is not what the show is about. It's entertainment.
1: That's absolutely now that you say that, I 100% remember exactly the same thing, because I remember my wife and I screaming at the TV, and when you left, but it was kind of tearful when you left. I mean, you know, because we saw you work so hard, you know, and that's what happens on these shows like this, that I don't know if folks like you and the people that are involved in it, and I'm sure now through Facebook and Twitter that people, you know, can get in touch with you, that you realize how much you touch people when you go through something like that.
0: People loved it. I think I did, and people really were into it, and they loved it, and, you know, I had a tremendous time.
1: Well, we have a tremendous time watching you, and folks can go see Louie Anderson coming up this weekend, Friday, Saturday, Sunday at the Improv in Schaumburg. Chicago.improv.com for tickets to go see Louie Anderson. Well, since you said it in your podcast, tell us a little bit about your journey. I know, I don't know specifically, but I know from seeing interviews with you over the years that some of your journey to comedy came through some early troubles in your life with family and things of that nature. Am I right?
0: Yeah, you know, I've written some books about my family. I had a somewhat of a rough childhood with my dad being an alcoholic, but, you know, I was able to resolve a lot of that stuff, and I tried to, you know, recreate and take those jokes and soften them up and, you know, talk about that family life, but really what I tried to do was make the best out of it. And then, you know, again, my comedy really has come from a place of inspiration. I'm trying to say to people, you can get through it. You can get through it. You got to laugh. You got to keep going. You can get through it. And, you know, that's what my life has always been. And that's what I try to encourage people to do. And comics, you know, we have a hard time. We're not like other people. And we're delicate in one hand, extremely sensitive. And on the other hand, we're tough as nails. And unfortunately, sometimes we're hardest on ourselves. And so I always try to encourage comics, you know, don't be so hard on yourself. And don't be concerned with what other people think about you. Move forward. Be strong. And work really hard on your stuff, because if you work on your jokes and you work on your act, it will bring you some salvation. And it will bring you some comfort. And you will have accomplished a great thing. You'll have made people laugh. And there isn't anything better than making people laugh. When I can stand up for an hour or an hour and a half, and at the end of it, you have forgotten about the troubles that you had for at least a few minutes of that time. That's a tremendous, tremendous gift that we are given. And we really should be using it, and we really should be using it to make people feel better.
1: Wow. Absolutely. I mean, that's.
0: And I love you guys, but I got a million interviews this morning.
1: No, no problem. No problem. No problem at all, Louie. We appreciate it.
0: I really enjoyed it. And
1: thank you so much for taking the time. I know you've got a ton of stuff to do. Can we grab a liner from you before you hang up?
0: Absolutely. I'd love to.
1: All right. It's you just say, you know, it's Louie Anderson, and you're listening to Steve Tuohy and Tony Carr, and the station is Chicago's Comedy Scene.
0: All right, Steve Tuohy and
1: Tony Carr.
0: You got it. Hey, it's Louie Anderson. You're listening to Steve Tuohy and Tony Carr. And they're on the Comedy Scene.
1: Thank you, Louie. That's appreciate your time. Thank you so much.
0: All right, love you guys.
1: Love you too. Have a great
2: Louie,
1: weekend.
2: Thank you so much.
0: All right, keep working hard.
1: Thanks. Bye-bye. There he is, Louie Anderson, the legendary Louie Anderson, going to be at the Improv in Schaumburg, chicago.improv.com for tickets. 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

0: 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We're everywhere you want to be. We're like American Express, but funnier. Good morning, Tony. Happy Wednesday.
1: It does feel like a hump day, doesn't it?
0: It is. It is. Can I just tell you that this is really behind-the-scenes stuff for us, but we had to connect a few minutes early for Tammy Pescatelli, a comedian who will be joining us very shortly. And I got to tell you, you weren't kidding. You used to say, you always told me, you're like, yeah, I can literally connect at like 8 o'clock, 8:01 maybe. Because up until that point, my kitchen / studio is chaos. We connected, and there was like 47 children in your house. Some of the kids were going to school. Some, I think, were going off to work. I mean, I don't know where. Yeah. There was a lot of people. There was a lot of things going on. And your wife is like a director. She's like, you know, I just see hand signals. I can't hear, but I just see her making a lunch, putting this in this and this in there, and then you go there, and then I can see the pointing. There's a lot of things that have to happen. If your wife wasn't there, I think you would just crawl under the table and cry. And that's not a knock on you. I would do the same thing.
1: If my wife goes out of town, my kids aren't going to school because. I mean, how would that happen?
0: Just nobody's going. Just everybody just hang out in the living room. We're watching Frozen again. That's just what we're doing. That's it.
1: Frozen nonstop. They would be on the air with me. That's how it would go. We'd get more microphones, which we've done. You know, we've done that before.
0: Right.
1: Speaking
0: that would be
1: of
0: fun.
1: Tammy, she broke my Twitter.
0: What?
1: Yeah.
0: How did that happen?
1: By Tammy message. You know, sending out a couple tweets with my name. My notifications won't reset. So now every couple seconds I'm texting or I'm looking to make sure nothing's changed because I constantly have a notification.
0: Wow.
1: Four of them, actually.
0: That's awesome. Good deal.
1: Kind of. The idea of it's awesome, but it's kind of annoying, actually, because now it's broken.
0: What's broken about it? You're so popular.
1: No. I'm not getting new message. I'm not getting new notifications, but the notifications goes away and then it comes back up. It's not resetting.
0: I don't know what you're whining about. Someone retweets you, and you somehow find it to be a bad thing.
1: I just think that's the power of how many followers she has.
0: That's what I'm saying. That's a positive thing. That means that many followers found you. Hey, by the way, since I was wrapping up birthdays, I forgot to say happy birthday to my friend Mike Zenz. Thank you for listening, Mike. Longtime listener. Used to call in. He used to work overnights and used to call in every morning when I started my show at the Cat while he was on his way home and I was starting my day. So happy birthday to Mike. Thank you for tuning in each and every day. All right. I'm looking forward to Tammy Pescatelli. Do you remember which season she was on Last Comic Standing?
1: I don't. I want to ask her because I think she might have been in the one that they were actually all locked in a house together.
0: Ooh, that's what I was thinking.
2: Hello.
0: That's what I'm thinking is that because that was one of the wild ones. There was a lot of wild ones, I should say. So I got to figure out where. Oh, yeah, she was on there. She was on there with all the big names. Todd Glass, Ant, Kathleen Madigan. Alonzo Bowden, John Heffron. Yeah. So, and then she came back with some of those people in season 3, I believe. So we'll talk with Tammy about that coming up in just a little bit. I'm not sure if that's who just called Tony's cell phone. He got a call on his cell and then left. And usually that's not like him during the show. So I would imagine that's probably Tammy somehow calling into the program that way.
1: Any second.
0: Okay. I figured when you got a cell call that you actually took during the show, I figured, well, it's got to have something to do with with her calling in.
1: Mid-sentence, I think I was actually speaking when I...
0: It's probably nothing worthwhile, though. You were just saying that you thought that was the one that... Hello, good morning, Tammy. Are you there?
3: I am. Good morning.
0: Good
3: how
0: morning.
3: Are you?
0: Good morning. We go right on the air. This is Steve and Steve Tuohy and Tony Carr with you. How are you?
3: I'm wonderful. How are the both of you today?
0: Oh, we're doing great. We appreciate you getting up this early with us. Right before you came on.
3: Oh, God, I've been up. I'm on the East Coast, so I took my mom off. So I took my kid to school and everything. So I've been up for a long time. No worries.
0: See, that's got to be nice when you're home off the road that you're able to get your kids. You have a daughter, right?
3: No, I have a son.
0: Okay, right. That's what I meant. You have a son.
1: You had a 50-50
3: Well, you never know nowadays. It'll be up to him to choose, I guess. Right? Like at the end of the day, you just never know what the hell you're gonna get. You know what you gave birth to, but you don't know what you're gonna get at the end. So whatever it is, you just love it and just keep moving.
0: how old is your son?
3: Six years old. Oh, so
0: see, you
3: just having a fun time.
0: Yeah, you and Tony have the young kids where it's fun. They're still playful. My daughter's 16. She's not playful.
3: God.
0: Yeah, she's not
3: I'll
0: playful.
3: I'll pray for you.
0: I
3: could never have a girl. I grew up with all boys. My father was a professional football player. I don't have princess mentality. So the first time, you know, like I when I was a kid, I had a heartbreak and I came home and was crying. And my father came into my room because he apparently thought I was dying because he never came in if you cried. Like that was never, you know, he was such a tough guy. And I go, hey, I caught him kissing another girl. And he said, run some laps. You know,
0: come on, Tammy, rub some dirt on it. It'll be fine.
3: Yeah, just run some laughs. And that was, honest to God, that wasn't being heartless. That was the best advice he could give me. You know what I mean? Like, he said that from the deepest place of his soul to make me feel better. Like, that was the wherewithal that he had to give me some emotional support. Just run some laughs.
0: Well, in his defense, he is male. I mean, we don't really know what to say or what to do all the time. See, I was single for 35 years. And then when I met my wife, she had two young daughters. So I jumped into this full force. And I had no training whatsoever. I didn't know anything about anything. And so
1: no training.
3: Well, that's the truth. But you know, the funny thing is that what I did learn, look, he approached everything as if it were a game, because literally that's all he knew. His entire life was football, right? As a little kid, high school, college. So it was. We didn't victimize ourselves. I feel like, and I kind of talk about a little bit in my act, about how we were such victims. We didn't have a word for bullying in our house. Whatever was your flaw was your nickname. You know, you were so tough. Like, I have a brother that had a lazy eye, and I swear to you, he's Uncle Cockeyed, my son, to this day. Like, it's just... You were tough, so when you left the house, if someone tried to pick on you, you'd be like, that is nothing. You should come home and see what they say to me, because they really know me and know my flaws. You're just guessing.
0: you're just throwing pasta at the wall here. You don't know what you're doing.
3: These are generic insults. This is nothing. You know, specific problems.
0: We're talking with comedian Tammy Pescatelli. She's going to be at the Improv this weekend in Schaumburg. Go to chicago.improv.com for tickets. Speaking of the Improv, this was many, many years ago. You and I have actually met probably about, 2001, 2002. I was at the Cleveland Improv opening for Vic Henley. And you happened to be in town that week, and we hung out. And I just remember you being a blast.
3: Well, that's why, I remembered your name right away. They were like, do you want to get up? First of all, I told you I'm already up, but people just never seem to hear that you're up. I guess they just assume that all comics sleep until noon.
0: Most
3: I totally
0: do.
3: Remembered. Right?
1: Yeah.
3: Vic Henley,
1: almost,
3: what a great
1: almost
3: comic,
1: every
3: right?
1: comic we have on sounds like they're wiping the sleep out of their eyes when they're calling. They're like
3: Well, they didn't wait to balance their whole life out at the end.
0: Well, here's the thing. Most comics, their first request is, hey, do you think they could record this at like 1 o'clock and we'll pretend like it's in the morning? But see, here's the problem with most comics, and we understand. We both come from stand-up comedy. We understand that you get disheveled. But then when you get a comic on and they're like, okay, we're going to record this at 1 in the afternoon. We'll pretend like it's tomorrow morning. You start talking like it's... Right. You pretend like it's tomorrow morning, and they get all confused in the middle of the interview. They're like, wait... What day is it supposed to be? Like, is the show tonight? Did I do a show last night?
3: It's so funny. Well, I always laugh because I never got the benefit of like a lot of the crap that a lot of the guys get, or a lot of, I go, for me, when I first started, I had to wear the lesbian comedian uniform, which was the vest and the white t-shirt and the jeans, right? And so, like, I got stuck with that. Now these young girls come up with their skirts or their high knee, and, you know, it's, I was wearing two bras to tape it down because you didn't want to seem like you were attractive, mm-hmm. okay? Because no one would take you seriously with comedy. Then, now I have a baby, you know, 6 years ago, and they tell me my career is over because they think that, you know, everybody in comedy thinks that most women, when they have a kid, they just quit.
0: Mm-hmm.
3: And so I go, or most of those, you know, most of my colleagues, the women, their wives have the babies. So I'm like, I have no idea how I balance it all, if I am balancing it all. But, you know, I wouldn't know if it was day or night anyway, that being said. Half the time, I'm just, whenever I'm up, I'm doing something. That's how I know.
1: Wow.
3: Well, you guys gotta come to a guest set. Why don't you come to a guest set this weekend?
0: Because I figured out that I can just stand here at a microphone for 3 hours, and then after that, I don't want to see a microphone daily. I understand that, but I have the best
3: audiences.
0: I really do.
3: My audiences are so kind and so much fun, as long as it's not some drunk broad who needs way too much attention and can't strip anymore.
0: long as it's not that one that shows up.
3: Yeah, just there's always one woman who just needs way too much attention, and it's that I always call it the black hole of neediness. But you know,
0: we're talking with Tammy Pescatelli. She is going to be at the Chicago Improv this weekend, chicago.improv.com. Now I know you did a season or two of Last Comic Standing, right?
3: Oh my God, that's so old. I wish somebody, I saw that, I was so happy that the Daily Herald picked me as their weekend pick. And then I'm like, I'm looking at it and it's like about Last Comic. I'm like, oh my God, is there anybody in the world who doesn't use, I don't use that in my credits anymore, but you can't get it off. Just that you let all these girls with their naked pictures know. I can't get a credit from 10 years ago off the internet, let alone if I had a naked picture.
0: Now see here, that's why we're here to help. Put a naked picture out there, we'll stop talking about Last Comic Standing.
3: That's right.
0: Jennifer Lawrence works for Jennifer Lawrence every 5 minutes.
1: No,
3: and it's not your fault at all because it's there. But yes, it was 10 years ago we did season 2, which was an amazing season. We had like 17 million viewers. I made it to number 3 that season. It was great. And then we did like another fake season. And I had a great time. And those people are still all my friends. Kathleen Madigan's my best friend. John Heffernan and Alonzo Bowden are like my brothers. And
0: well, that's
3: like
0: why I brought it up, because those seasons, there was so many good people on there and such fun that we had a lot of fun with all the guys and ladies this year. We had like a bunch of them on this year, and they really changed it up a lot. So,
3: of course, you guys had one of my best buds over there, Rocky Laporte.
0: Yeah, that's
3: right,
0: our guy.
3: Chicago.
0: Yeah, Rocky's our guy.
3: I tried to tell him to not do it.
0: Did you really?
3: He called Kathleen and I, and he's like, "What should I go?" They're going to eat your soul. It will eat your soul. You'll never let you win. They're going to want to. You'll be the fun. But they're going to trick you, and you're going to think that you could win, and you're going to hear in your head, "You can win, Rocky. You can win," but you can't. He'll never let you win, but you will get a lot of fans, and it will help you because he's funny, genuinely funny. And I was right, but Rock is a great guy, and he did well. They were on the bus a few weeks ago, and there wasn't even a bathroom. The bathroom broke on the bus. But
0: come on,
3: had a good time.
0: Yeah, thanks, NBC.
3: I'm not lying.
0: Thank
3: it was
0: you.
3: Like Major League.
0: All right.
1: Hey, Tammy. You were on the episode on the seasons that actually they locked you in a house together, right?
3: Yeah, we lived together for like 35 days. I was mad twice. Once I was mad just generically because I think that just happens. I don't think as a Sicilian you can not get mad within a 30-day span. And then one time I was mad because I was trying to eat and I'm hypoglycemic and they hadn't fed us. It was a day there was only four of us left in the house, five, I think. And they were trying to get us mad. They were looking for drama. And it was like 3 o'clock in the afternoon. You couldn't leave. There was no internet, cell phone, outgoing phone, nothing. So we couldn't get any food. And they lost us in there with only alcohol. And as I said, I'm hypoglycemic, and I needed to eat, or else I was going to end up in a really bad medical state. And they kept saying, we'll bring food, we'll bring food. And finally, I had the shakes, and I said, I need to eat. And they sent a production assistant to come tell me, we'll get you food when we come back from lunch. And I snapped. But I was smart enough at that point, after being in there all those days, to go upstairs, take off my mic, go in this room where we changed, and go crazy, right? A lot of people do that at work, right? You go in the break room, you go outside, sure. You scream, you know what I mean?
1: Yeah. Right, right.
3: Okay, cut to 3 months later, I'm watching on TV, me in like Zapruder footage, like it's grainy. They have to write it in the thing. So meanwhile, that means that they had pictures. They had filmed us the entire time when we were changing in that room.
0: Sure.
3: They had edited to make it look like I was yelling at Bonnie McFarlane, who hadn't been in the house for 3 weeks. It took us, now she's one of my closest friends, but it took us 7 years. 7 years to work that through because she believed that that was real. I couldn't even address it. You know what I mean? It was just so crazy. So, yeah, it was a crazy thing.
0: Yeah.
1: Wow.
0: And that's,
1: that was what I was going to ask you, is how real, like, conversations in the house were, if they piece them together, or, and you just answered that. That's exactly what I was asking, is if,
3: yeah, they did a lot of sneaky stuff, especially when they asked. That's why I don't believe in votes. Because if you're asking people to vote, you should do a true depiction of people. We would have conversations where there'd be three of us in more. I'll say, here's another example. Okay, one day, me, John Heffern, and Aunt are sitting in the room. Kathleen Madigan and Alonzo Bowden were out smoking on our balcony, but we're all talking together, okay? Just, you know, when people just step off to the side.
0: Mm-hmm.
3: They don't smoke, either one of them, now at this point. But at the time, I would have smoked crack if they would have given it to me. I was so nervous in that house. So the three of us are in the room. But on the angle, Aunt and I are sitting on the bed together and John's on an opposite. They shot it so it just looked like Aunt and I were having a conversation. We were trying to figure something out. It wasn't, I don't even think it was about the vote, just something. And Alonzo says to me from the balcony, Tim, what would Sonny Corleone do? And I was like, oh, he would shoot him. You get shot in the toll booth. You blah blah blah. You burn down. I go, that's not Sonny Corleone. I go, that's Al Pacino. I go, in Scarface. I want to burn down his house. I want to cut off his head. I want to blah blah blah. And they cut that as if that's what we said for the vote. They were just looking for people. They made it like just Aunt and I were in the room talking about everybody, and each one of those people were there. So that's why I said to Rock, it's okay if there's no house, as long as, you know, the vote will never be true. It's by advertisers and producers vote. But as long as you know that going in, you have fun.
0: Yeah, and we talked to him quite a bit throughout the filming of it, and then afterwards, because I just like you, I met Rock years and years and years ago in Omaha, and him and I did I opened for him a bunch of times, you know, with him. He lives maybe about 20 minutes from me in Omaha.
3: Aww.
0: So he's
3: one of my favorite people.
0: Oh, I love Rocky Laporte. And when I saw that he was going to be on there, I was so excited for him. That said, it's amazing how they will. They'll twist you and turn you. And we talked about it during the show this year. You can't really have a true comedy contest ever. It's way too subjective. Comedy is funny to different people because of all of our life experience and all the different things that have happened. I mean, I would imagine now, you know, they told you when you were pregnant your career was over. I'm sure your comedy made a right turn once you started dealing with your son and all the things that came up.
3: Yeah. Well, I don't talk about my son, but I do talk just about my life. No, not really. It's not his choice. You know what I mean?
0: Okay.
3: But I do talk about just I'm married now. Like, my whole life is different. What happened to me is that when I first, even in the last comic, I wasn't living any kind of life. I was on the road doing whatever I had to do all day and then talking at people at night. I didn't have a life experience. So then once I got married and had my kid, it's not about that that became my act, but the pressure, my jokes are different because I'm actually living a regular life now. Mm-hmm. And I don't feel like I've ever connected with people as much. You know, people, I say it in my act, and not to be, well, I don't say it anymore because it was in my special, but my opening line in my special on Netflix is where do you get your material? I'm like, I wake up. Now my narrative has really become my jokes.
0: Well, it's funny right. that you say that because Tony has said to me, you know, when are you going to get back on the road? When are you going to go do shows again? And I said, you know, I have to spend some time and actually figure out what my material is. I could take my wedding ring off and I could do an hour tomorrow. But that's my old show. Like you said, you did a special. Did you throw a lot of that out? Because to me, that's the thing that blows my mind. I was talking about working with Vic Henley that week. I know that week he said, I got to start doing new material. I'm going to see. And he decided he wasn't going to do any of his old material till Saturday. And he was just going to go out there and see what happened. And at that point, I was so young, I was like, he's crazy. But as I get older, I'm you have to.
3: Well, you have to, especially in this economy. If people can, like, let's just take the artistic thing out of it. Let's just look at it from the economy perspective. If people can watch it at home on Netflix or they already downloaded it on iTunes, they don't want to pay to see it again. Now, that being said, to this day, I haven't done a joke about, like, my uncles since probably 2006. Mm-hmm. And people will still come up to me and go, why don't you tell us about the time your uncles got kicked out of Disney World? What happened to
0: right.
3: that?
0: Waiting
3: for,
0: right.
3: What happened
0: right.
3: to your sister-in-law? She's a hoe, isn't she? Blah, blah, blah. So, you know, so no matter, you're damned if you do, you're damned if you don't.
0: Sure.
3: But, like, last year I filmed that special. And now I'm getting ready because it's you know, you have more people come to your show because of that, because they see that special. But they want to see some of it because that's why they liked you. But they want to see some new stuff. I have a new special that I have to shoot next spring. So I really got to get that moving. You know what I mean? So mm-hmm. it's one of those things where I'm halfway. If you came to my show right now and you, like, say you watched my special the night before,
0: mm-hmm.
3: You'll see now. And by the way, that's my hour special, not my half hour that Comedy Central bastardizes and plays 5,000 times and sends me nothing. if you, right?
1: There's comedy. There's comedy. In
3: oh,
1: show,
3: my
1: right?
3: God.
1: Comedy, right. Down. Anybody that wants to be a
3: people
1: comic.
3: People are like, oh, my
1: go.
3: God, you must really be getting a lot of money. No, nothing, nothing. I get zilch. But you came, you'll see about a half hour of stuff that you know and a half hour of brand new stuff, which is, it's a natural flow for me because
0: sure.
3: it just is blending.
0: That's and the special
3: I wish
0: that,
3: I had the Louis C.K. to throw it all away.
0: Yeah. Yeah. I don't either. You know, I'm trying to figure out how do I work some of these jokes into, because my whole act was I had been fired from a bunch of regular jobs and I was single and never got laid. Well, okay. I mean, the never got laid part, I got married. So that still flows. But the rest of it, I'm
3: right.
0: like, all right, I got to figure out what I'm
3: yeah,
0: doing
3: but
0: with
3: that,
0: my
3: I
0: life.
3: I mean,
0: here.
3: That, there's your thing. You're just trying not to get fired from your marriage. Like, and you know, that's right? That's
0: absolutely.
3: That's really what your hook is. You're just trying not to get fired from your marriage. You've never been I mean, that would be my perspective. Like, say I'll be the joke doctor.
0: Look at that.
3: right? You've been fired from everything else. And the fact that this woman who knows your work history still hired you, she would be like the worst CEO ever. I don't know why. Like, that's on your resume. It's quite clearly failure. But for some reason, she has decided that either she was going to make her company work with you or there was going to be a severance package that you can't fulfill anyway.
0: There it is. Tammy Pescatelli just got me back out on the road. There you go. By the way, the special that she's talking about is called Finding the Funny. You can find it on Netflix if you'd like. But why don't you go see Tammy live in person this weekend? She's at the Improv in Schaumburg. Chicago.improv.com is where you can get tickets. You can also go to chicagoscomedyscene.com. If you're used to going there and listening to the show, you can find her the tickets for that there as well. Tammy, thank you so much for coming on this morning, hanging out with us, and having some fun. We look forward to seeing you this weekend.
3: Oh, my God, my pleasure. Sorry for the chaos and confusion with the emails, but listen, I really would love to see you guys come down and do a set. You should really challenge yourself to come down and just do even just a few minutes, whatever.
1: Tammy, I would love to do that. Is that an open offer? I'll definitely come do a set.
3: Yes, it's an open offer. I think I might be able to swing something like that. I might have a little bit of pull over there. You never know. As a comic, they continuously, you think you got it, and you're like, I don't even have a green room. But absolutely.
0: Well, that's awesome. Okay. Tammy, thank you so much. Before we let you go, can we have you do a liner for the show as well? Do you mind?
3: Absolutely.
0: All right. Just, this is Tammy Pescatelli, and you're listening to Steve Tuohy and Tony Carr on chicagoscomedyscene.com is what it's called.
3: Jeez.
0: I know. It's a lot. Okay. It's a whole thing. Yeah, you'll get the check in the mail. It'll be all fine.
3: All right.
0: For voiceover work.
3: Okay, you ready?
0: Sure.
3: Hi, this is Tammy Pescatelli, and you're listening to Steve Tuohy and Tony Carr on Chicago's Comedy Whatever.
0: That's perfect.
3: You know what you're listening to.
1: I love that.
0: Chicago's Comedy Whatever. Thank you, Tammy. We appreciate it. Have yourself a great day. We'll look forward to seeing you this weekend.
3: Bye, you guys.
0: Bye-bye. 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
5: 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Yeah.
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0: 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Kevin, how are you?
1: That's right. Great. Thanks so much for having me.
0: Now, Kevin, I'll let you know, I've spent all morning listening to your podcast, watching videos on YouTube. What we do on our station is a lot of stand-up. That's not really what your thing is. Yours is more storytelling, right?
1: Absolutely, yeah. Risk, I started in 2009. I had, after The State, my sketch comedy group broke up. You know, we had a series on MTV in the early 90s, and then there was about 12 years there where I was trying to tell stories on stage as crazy, kooky, sketch comedy kinds of characters. But it was Michael Ian Black who said to me, you know, I think you should just try to get real. I think you should drop the act and just tell your own true stories on stage and see what happens. And I said, it's not all funny, my own true stories. And some of it's, you know, probably going to wig people out because I'm contradictory in this way or that way. It seems too risky. And he said, that's the word. If something feels risky, you're probably opening up and revealing a part of yourself, and the audience will respond. So the very next week, I did a storytelling show in New York City. A friend was hosting, and I said, hey, can I tell a true story? And I tried telling a true story about the first time I tried prostituting myself before The State was picked up by MTV way back in the day. And I thought, oh my gosh, this is just the riskiest truth-telling sort of thing. What is going to happen? And the audience loved it. And I was like, you know what? There really is something in this. And over time, doing the podcast, I found that people actually love the fact that one story can be hilarious, and then the next story can be wildly, shockingly X-rated. And then the next story can be so tragic that you're in tears. People just love that risk can go anywhere and doesn't have some sort of set tone, that it's just like as emotionally surprising as life itself. And so I've loved, like, being able to expand what I'm doing that way.
0: It really is a different type of show. The story that brought me into it, you know, I was clicking through some of the videos and some of the stories. There's a story about, I'm going to call him a crazy person, that would just see you by the train station every day and just scream homophobic slurs at you. And it was night after night. The story's like 10 minutes long, and I'm watching it, and I'm just like, oh, you know, obviously you're standing on stage, so he didn't kill you, but it was like progressively, the more you told the story, the crazier it got. And it's not a funny story. It was a suspenseful story, and then your reaction to it is kind of funny. You know, at one point you're like, I'm a grown man, what am I going to do, is tell people that he's calling me names? But then it gets
1: right.
0: And I'm thinking, yeah, what do you do? And it was a great story. I don't know, is that a story you still tell?
1: Actually, no. You know, that's kind of an anomaly, because that story, I had gotten that man arrested just a couple of hours before the Risk show that happened that night.
0: Right.
1: So I was like, I was going to tell a prepared story, but then that happened just a couple of hours before the show, and I was so wound up that I was like, how about I just improvise something tonight? It's really fascinating. Like, different storytellers have different approaches. Some are more improvisational, and some, like me, tend to prefer to really script something out and rehearse it and all that sort of thing, so that you're sure that you're getting all the nuances of everything that happened and how you feel and think about it. But that day I was just like, screw it. I'm so wound up. I just want to get this out of my system. And so, yeah, it had a little bit of extra power in that way, that it was so fresh. There have been people who have told stories on the show that are where sometimes you just can't believe what they're revealing. And like I said, sometimes it's like, just hilarious, and then other times it's like, oh my gosh.
0: You've had some big names in there. Do you feel that they're almost dared to reveal something crazy? Because after watching after listening and watching other people's perform, you know, other people's acts and other people perform, do you think they feel the need to go that extra step of really going personal?
1: Yeah, that has been a fascinating development. You know, there are some people that I've asked to do the show, like Paul Rudd or Amy Poehler, who are like, oh my gosh, I'm afraid of, because of the tone of the show and what people have done before, I'm afraid I'd feel so impelled to reveal something that might end up hurting my career. It takes some thought, and I do actually go over the stories with people before they get up on stage. But yeah, a lot of, I will say that, comedians, performers who are especially used to getting up on stage, they can be extremely revealing, but they also kind of know how to roll with the punches. Some of the most intense stories that have been told on Risk are people who have almost no stage experience at all. And you'd think that that would make it not so interesting a show, but it's the opposite. Oftentimes a person who's getting up and you can really feel like this, like they're really nervous and they might start crying and all that sort of thing, or they might start laughing hysterically and just be like, wait, where was I, everyone? It's such a live theater thing, even though, I mean, it totally translates onto the audio podcast. You totally get the same feel there. But it really is kind of cool the way it doesn't matter so much if you're famous or if you're super, super used to getting up on stage. As long as you are, like, daring to tell the truth, it's going to be powerful.
0: Have you ever told a story on stage and then walked off regretting it?
1: You know what? Early on, when I was doing the show, I had a couple of moments where I didn't regret telling a story, but I would regret that, you know what, I kind of felt like I left a detail out there that was misleading. You know, I kind of felt like, yeah, that wasn't so truthful of me. You know, like guilt sets in of, well, of course that person did say that, but I kind of pushed them first and I left that detail out, you know, that kind of thing.
0: Right.
1: Where you feel like, yeah, I was kind of being manipulative.
0: Now, are you changing names in your stories to protect the innocent kind of thing? Or, I mean, I noticed in the guy you got arrested, at the end of the story, you dropped his name, which actually made me, the story's really serious, and when you dropped his name, it really made me laugh. That made me laugh really hard, actually.
1: Right. Usually, we do take people's names out of it or have names changed.
0: Right.
1: And sometimes, we also have radio-style stories on the show where it'll be a person will come over to my apartment, and I almost act like a therapist, really, because I'll lead them through something and, you know, ask them questions. And then we'll cut it together, taking my voice out, and we'll add music and sound design. So it's this very, very intimate going into an experience. Some of those stories, it's like a person will be like, well, it's really important that my wife never hear this or something like that. And so I will sometimes let those people change their names too.
0: Right.
1: That's an interesting, I'm really less concerned about names and stuff like that than that the story is true and that the person is really, you know, being authentic about it.
0: Right. So, the stories are true. They might embellish to get their point across, but the stories are true, which is what's really interesting about this.
1: Yeah, there's a we're doing Chicago on Tuesday. The one of the fellas is going to tell a story about how he pretty much let someone die right in front of him when he could have very easily saved that person's life.
0: Oh, my God. It sounds hilarious.
1: No, listen, there are funny stories on Tuesday night as well. There's like Tuesday night we have four really amazing stories that are going to go all over the place. And I think I might try a brand new one about how I accidentally overdosed on LSD once when I was out in San Francisco when I was in my about 22 years old. But anyway, yeah, in that case, like I went over this guy's story with him and I said, you know what? I really need you to check in with a lawyer first.
0: Oh, wow.
1: The extent to which you think like the statute of limitations, you know. So he did, and he's being careful with his wording and all, but yeah, it's quite a jaw dropper.
0: Wow, that's crazy. We are talking with Kevin Allison from The Risk Show. Risk is at stage 773 on Belmont in Chicago this Tuesday. So get your tickets now. You can get your tickets by going to risk-show.com.
1: That's right.
0: Kevin, you also, do you have a filter in your own life now? Or have you told so many personal stories that whatever's in your head comes out?
1: No, I absolutely still do have a filter. I mean, it's important to recognize that being honest and being yourself is it's not a black and white thing. You know, there are stories, like I'm known for telling stories about my sex life because I'm into the kink.

0: experience we shared was very, very just the two of us. You know what I mean? That kind
1: Right.
0: of thing. So you really do have to, it's a case-by-case basis of what you want to share. And that's another reason that I'm a little bit more on the, I'll prepare a story, script it, and rehearse it. Like, for example, that night that you were referring to earlier when I was talking about that gay basher guy that I had to deal with for a while. But I will add something here. One of the things that's happened since then is that the district attorney has asked if I will testify at a trial for this guy, and the concern is, like, this, even though, yes, there's a lot of hate that I totally felt coming at me, I also know that this was a case of mental illness, you know? I also know that this guy was just not completely in his right mind. So I don't want that guy to go to jail, you
1: Right,
0: know?
1: because what good's
0: I
1: that doing
0: don't.
1: for him? Yeah.
0: Exactly. So I've told the district attorney, listen, if I show up at a trial, I just want to make sure that whatever I say helps that guy get help rather than just being put away in jail or something like that, because I would feel terrible, you know? And so
1: Right,
0: it's
1: right.
0: really interesting how complex all that gets. And mental illness is another one of those areas that people talk about on Risk, especially because a lot of people deal with mental illness in their families, and that's exactly the sort of thing that they feel like they're not able to talk about in public normally. But being able to talk about it in a place like Risk can be really, really cathartic for people. And you wouldn't believe all the emails we get of people being like, "Oh my God, thank you so much for running that. That was so helpful to me," that sort of thing, you know?
1: Right. I could totally see you getting a lot of emails because it's very engaging. It's very the way you present it. Now, speaking of that, obviously you've got a lot of experience doing public speaking and expressing yourself. Now you teach classes. Do I understand that
0: Yes,
1: correctly? You teach people how to do this?
0: Yeah, I have a school. It's at thestorystudio.org. And lately, we've been doing a heck of a lot of corporate workshops. Lately, I've been doing a lot of work with people on Wall Street or, a lot of people in marketing and advertising. Actually, I just got an invitation to do a workshop at Harvard Divinity School to teach preachers how to tell stories.
1: Oh man, I think you're gonna have to you're gonna have to be careful the stories you use as examples.
0: Right, exactly. But we also do workshops. We do one-on-one coaching over Skype, or in New York or Los Angeles, we do in-person workshops for just anybody. You know, there doesn't have to be a specific purpose that you have in mind. A lot of people just come the same way that people take improv classes. They want to learn to just socialize more freely, get more emotion and engagement into what they're talking about, all that sort of thing. So yeah, I enjoy teaching it just as much as creating the show. So that's at thestorystudio.org.
1: TheStoryStudio.org. All right, well, Kevin, I hope you have a great show on Tuesday. I'm gonna be there. I want to check it out, so maybe I'll meet you after the show.
0: Oh, wonderful.
1: Yeah, you know what? I'm intrigued. I go to a lot of stand-up shows. I go to a lot of sketch shows, but this is different, so this excites me. So I wanna go check it out and see what it's all about. If you guys want to join us, definitely go to risk-show.com. Click on the live shows and get some tickets.
0: Awesome. Great. Thank you so much.
1: Kevin, thank you for taking the time to be with us.
0: All righty. See you soon.
1: See you soon. Thanks.
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0: up? 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
1: Welcome to the program, Mr. Ian Bagg. How are you?
2: Oh, good morning, fellas.
1: And did I get your name correct? That's what we've been talking about for the last 5 minutes is we didn't want to look foolish to you. To our audience, we're okay if we look foolish. But to you, we wanted to make sure we got it right. So Ian Bagg, that's correct?
2: Yeah, what did you guys think it was going to be?
1: We were going back and forth on Ian and Ian. That's what we were doing.
2: Oh, I thought we were talking a little bag.
1: is it bag or is it bog?
2: Is it
1: iron bog? Welcome in.
2: It's Ian. There's only that one freak that's iron, and everybody hates him.
1: Yeah. It's Ian Bagg. He's going to be out at the Improv starting tonight through the weekend, Thursday through Sunday.
2: I won't be there tonight, boys. I start tomorrow.
1: Oh, see, we get the name right and we don't get the dates right. Someone's getting fired.
2: I should just slam the phone down right now. Good luck, fellas. Good luck.
1: See, that's the problem though nowadays is slamming the phone down doesn't do anything anymore. Like it doesn't really work. You just push the button really hard.
2: It doesn't slam. You just kind of try to figure out where the red button is. You know what? I keep getting these phone calls from, I have no idea. I had a birthday in November, and it started as soon as I had a birthday. I don't know which one of my friends did this, but I get this, "Hello, seniors. You're about to get a discount on a hover round." I'm like, what happened? I turned 42, and everything's gone. I need a hover round already?
1: that's what you do to anybody. When they turn 40, you sign them up for, like, AARP. And then they just start wondering why they're getting stuff in the mail. What?
2: I'm sure it was my brother-in-law, and it's really, at first I remember being so shocked, and now I'm just annoyed that they keep calling me. I'm like, I will call you when I need this.
1: I'm good. I'm not a senior.
2: Yes.
1: I'm a hip, cool comedian. I travel the country, man. I don't need your senior stuff.
2: I don't need your senior stuff. Can I borrow your glasses? Because I can't seem to see this.
1: Well, there is that. Yeah. we're talking with Ian Bagg. He's going to be out at the Improv starting tomorrow.
2: Tomorrow.
1: And you've been in a couple of different movies. What was it like working with Tim Robbins?
2: Tim Robbins was fantastic. I met him when I lived in New York. We used to play hockey together at Chelsea Piers. And he was just... I never mentioned to him that I was a comedian. He had no idea what I did. Somehow he found out, and I just get a call one day, Tim Robbins would like to come in and have you audition for this movie. So I went in, and he gave me a part, and just couldn't be a nicer guy and couldn't be more giving to do something like that. So
1: that's awesome, because you rarely hear the nice stories of Hollywood. Yeah, this guy helped me out. This guy gave me a break. This guy did something for me. You rarely hear those stories.
2: You don't hear that much, and I got to be honest with you. He got me into the SAG career, into the union, and he helped me out a ton. You know, I wouldn't say my career is booming, but my career is really good, and I thank him for being part of it.
1: Now your career is doing great, but
2: my career is fantastic.
1: Well, but except I noticed when I was looking at your website last night that Judd Apatow screwed you. Why are you not Seth Rogen? Because I'm done with Seth Rogen. I don't need Seth Rogen anymore. Can we get Ian Bagg a couple of more roles and Seth a couple of less roles? How about that?
2: I mean, they're very good at making sure that they're all in the same movie every time.
1: Mm-hmm.
2: Every time. I tried to Red Rover send Dean over to be in the rest of the movies, but they just bonked me off and kept me out. So yeah,
1: that's not cool. How do we? Could we start a Twitter page or a Facebook page? You know, more Ian, less Seth. How about that?
2: I like it. I'm into that.
1: All right,
2: but I'm pretty sure it'll get blamed on me somehow, and then I won't be able to get in, and they'll just get Ian Ziering to be in all their movies.
1: Right. Well, there's that too. Yeah, that's and listen, I got to tell you, I'm okay with that. If you get blamed and I get a little publicity out of it myself, I'm okay with that too. You know, I mean, I can live with myself on that. That's,
3: wow.
2: I don't know.
3: That's
2: I don't.
3: Nice.
2: I don't know. Yeah, I was going to say, I don't know if I like this at all. I don't know if I like this.
1: Well, see, that's what happened when Tony was very nervous, because I said when Chelsea Handler keeps taking these topless pictures, I want to start a thing that's, hashtag keep your top on, which is very rare. Usually people say take your top off. But I want her to keep it on just because I want her. She's funny. She doesn't need to be the 40-year-old Miley Cyrus. That's all I'm saying.
2: Right.
1: But Tony's sure that it's going to come across as I hate women comedians, so that I'm too afraid to do that. I don't want to be the guy that hates female comedians.
2: I'm with you. I don't hate female comedians, but I have no... It's like when male comedians try to be sexy. No, thank you.
1: Right.
2: You're a comedian, you're goofy. You picked your way. You want to be a model, become a model.
1: Right. That's your choice, yeah. I don't. You know, I like Chelsea Handler. She's very funny, but I don't need her to break my boners. I don't need that.
2: No.
1: That's not fair.
2: Yeah.
1: That's, you know.
2: It'd be like if Hillary started whipping off her top.
3: Ooh.
1: See, no one wants it. Now, Tony, now you understand what I'm saying. You know, Hillary wants to give a speech. Fine, take your top off.
2: Yeah.
1: No,
2: you picked your career path. You got to realize there's certain things that go with your career path. I don't want my nude women taking off their tops.
1: See, well, some of them I do. Some of them.
3: Well,
1: have you
3: looked through some of the news women? That's a whole new thing.
2: Yeah.
1: I gotta
2: Sorry,
1: tell
2: guys, you,
1: you
2: got me there.
1: I turn on Fox News. I'd rather see them topless with their mouths closed. That would be way better. Yeah.
2: I was watching the LA news yesterday, and there was a woman on our weather, a lady on our weather, and she wore a mini skirt, and I could not look at any of the other states because it was amazing. She was so hot. I'm like, how does this? She was so hot. All I could think was, this girl doesn't care about weather.
1: Yep. You know when
2: She's
1: that doesn't
2: so
1: happen
2: hot.
1: To me? When I watch the news in Milwaukee. That doesn't happen to me.
2: What do you just get? You just get like one of the girls from the college basketball team.
1: Sometimes you can't tell the difference between the ladies and the men when you're watching the news in Milwaukee. It's just a blob. It's just a blob
2: Welcome
1: of
2: to weather.
1: Cheese.
2: Yeah. Welcome to weather. It'll be a good time. Fun in the Southside. Weather coming in from the
1: We're talking with Ian Bagg. You can find
2: you're
1: out more about
2: it. You're probably going to get some letters from this. I'm sure there's some lady with a deep voice driving to work right now.
1: Probably.
2: Dear guys, I do not find that funny at all, and Chelsea Handler is a lovely lady.
1: How did you not become a news guy? You've got that news voice. You could be a news guy.
2: I can't say condestopolopolity lopus.
1: Ah, that's the problem. Yep, that's everyone has to pass that test.
2: Yeah. And I will not say Iran. I still call it Persia.
1: We're talking to Ian Bagg. You can find out more about him at ianbagg.com. Actually, oddly enough, you can find him. You can find out about Ian Bagg at ironbag.com. So you can go there, check him out, and you can also get tickets for tonight or for tomorrow through Sunday, Friday, Saturday, Sunday shows at the Improv in Schaumburg, chicago.improv.com. Okay, how did you piss off Brad Pitt? How did that happen?
2: I was doing this interview for TBS on the red carpet at the SAG Awards one year. And I was in, they said, okay, you're getting Brad Pitt next. So Brad Pitt came over. We started the interview, and I said, so what's your name, fella? and it went downhill from there. That's all I was going to say. He was not impressed. He, unlike Tim Robbins, he is not an Ian Bagg fan.
1: Oh, man. How do you not have a sense of humor when someone says that? That's funny.
2: I would think so, too, but I guess I wasn't as good-looking as George Clooney, and we couldn't have our own Ocean's 11 giggles. And so it went downhill from there. I asked him if he
3: that
2: had a chocolate-covered pretzel. I actually asked him if he'd had a chocolate-covered pretzel, and he got mad at me, and he's like, why would you ask that? And I was like, oh, somebody's been off the carbs for a while.
1: See, but that continues to perpetuate my feeling on Alec Baldwin. I think he's great in everything I see him in. He's an incredible actor, but as a human, I just find him repulsive, and I can't help myself.
2: But you know, what's funny is Alec Baldwin I did the interview with, and he was saying a little bit after Brad Pitt, and he was awesome. He was amazing. He was so funny.
1: He was okay. I thought he was the one that got pissed off about the pretzels. I misread on your website.
2: No.
1: Sorry.
2: Brad Pitt got mad at me afterwards. Alec Baldwin was amazing. But
1: oh,
2: he was with
1: wow.
2: this girl. He was with this girl that was really young, and I wanted to say, who's your girlfriend? Because she was so young, mm-hmm. and then it turned out to be his daughter. She was so hot. Alec Baldwin and Kim Basinger.
1: Yeah.
2: Equals hot.
1: Yeah.
2: Equals crazy hot. Equals crazy hot with weird political views.
1: I was gonna say I have a feeling it equals just full on crazy too, because according to him, she's a rude little pig. So.
2: Right. Well, you know what? After seeing her, she can be a rude little pig. Well, I'm gonna say. She was crazy hot.
1: Ian Bagg, he is going to be at the Improv Friday, Saturday, Sunday this weekend. Get your tickets by going to chicago.improv.com. Ian, we appreciate you getting up this morning and having a blast with us.
2: What are you kidding? Thanks. I wish I was out there so I could come into the studio. I would have really liked to do it, but it turned out that I don't get to leave until tomorrow. So thank you for having me.
1: No worries. Our studios are filthy radio studios anyway. You're safer over the phone. You won't catch anything.
2: Okay. That's best that I don't get the scabies.
1: I just noticed too that did you used to be on Fridays? You're too young to have been on Fridays.
2: On the TV show Friday?
1: Yeah.
2: Yeah, when I first started doing comedy, I was on Fridays a bunch of times, yeah.
1: Wow. I mean, that's, for those that don't know, Fridays was kind of a Saturday Night Live, but on Friday nights. Way edgier.
2: I was on a different one. I was on Fridays, the second Fridays. You're talking the one with Kramer and them.
1: Yeah, with Michael Richards and stuff. Yeah, different
2: no,
1: show.
2: No,
1: okay,
2: no,
1: sorry.
2: I'm not that
1: okay.
2: old. No, I'm not that old.
1: Well, that's why I was like, how in the hell was he on this? He had to have been like 15, you know?
2: I would be so much more bitter if I'd been on Fridays and I was still my career.
1: All right, so what's the Fridays you were on? I'm lost.
2: It was called Friday Night Videos. And then they turned it into a show called Friday.
1: Yes. Okay. Because you and I are like the same age. And I was like, I got it. Now I know Fridays. Okay.
2: No, yeah. Way different. Yeah. Sorry. So that's why I was like, wow, this guy's really excited about Friday Night Video.
1: This guy's a weirdo. What is it? I've done Conan. I've done Leno. And he brings up Fridays? Really? I've been on Craig Kilborn. And then Fridays this idiot brings up? No.
2: my own Showtime special, and he's concerned about me doing it on Friday Night Videos?
1: Right. No, I'm an old school comedy guy, so like I like all that stuff. Like I like laughing. One of my greatest things was I was working as an extra on a TV show, and Henry Gibson was on there. And I got to spend the whole day BSing with Henry Gibson. And so kind of stuff is cool to me, so... All right.
2: I like how much of it. You are a nerd, sir.
1: I am such a nerd. I'm a super comedy nerd, and now I'm a super Ian Bagg fan. Check him out online at ianbagg.com. That's where you can find out about
2: Ian Bagg.
1: Yes.
2: On the World Wide Web.
1: Ian, before we let you go, can we grab a liner from you for the show? Do you mind just kind of a, you know, this is Ian Bagg, and you're listening to Steve Tuohy and Tony Carr. And the name of the station is actually Chicago's Comedy Scene Radio.
2: Holy.
1: I know. It's a ton of stuff. It's a lot of stuff.
2: Can I just say Stephen Tony?
1: Sure. Knock yourself out.
2: And it's comedy what? It's comedy radio. What comedy what?
1: It's Chicago's Comedy Scene Radio.
2: Okay. You're listening to Chicago's. Hold on. You're listening to a guy that can't talk. You're listening to Chicago's Comedy Scene Radio. And it's Steve and Tony, and they're comedy nerds. One talks a lot, one doesn't talk at all.
1: Perfect. That is absolutely perfect. Ian,
3: absolutely true, right. Too.
1: Yeah, it's absolutely
2: it
1: true.
2: It is true.
1: Yeah.
2: There you go. There, just putting us to, it's true. I'm being kidnapped. Somebody come help me, please.
1: That's all I let him say. That's all I let him say each day. He says it's true.
2: Hey, can I ask you a question? You guys are huge comedy fans there. Do they still have that afternoon show at the Green Mile?
1: Oh, I don't know. I don't know if they still do that. I haven't been to the Green Mile in about 8 years. So
2: I did a couple years ago. I did a show there at the Green Mile, and it was like afternoon on a Saturday. It was free, and it was kind of like a magazine. They kind of set it up as a magazine, and there was different stages, and it kind of one would take like it was one of the funnest shows I've ever done. And it was so hip and so cool. There was bands and stuff, and there was comedy, and people would do editorials. And I hope it's still there. It's Saturday afternoon. I hope that I'm advertising for them well. And if it isn't there, you guys missed out on this show. It was fantastic. So anybody that knows about what I'm talking about should go and see it and tell their friends.
1: Yeah.
3: I've never heard of that.
1: I have no idea. I'm gonna go and look for it, though, today and find
2: you
1: out.
2: Guys, you guys... find out, because it was like I thought it would have been a great TV show. They could have turned it into a TV show. So and they had me on it one time when I was there. But I just wanted to bring that up. I know it's awkward. It's an awkward way to end, but that's how I live life.
1: It's awesome. Ian, thank you so much. We appreciate you taking the time and getting up this morning and hanging out with us.
2: Thank you, guys.
1: Have a good one.
4: This is the worst radio interview I've ever done, Tony.
1: Very happy to welcome to the program the iconic, the always funny Carlos Mencia. Good morning, Carlos. How are you?
5: Hello.
1: Hey, Carlos, is this you?
5: Yeah, what's going on?
1: Not much. Good morning. This is we go right to live. Sorry, didn't mean to startle you. I know it's really, really
5: early.
1: No,
5: to you. It wasn't me. What happened was my road manager's, I had my phone in my hand, and he took the phone going, "Let me set this up."
1: Oh.
5: And then 2 seconds later, he throws it at me going, "You're on, you're on."
1: That's all right.
5: So it was his fault. So I had no idea.
1: No,
5: I dialed the phone number, and then he took it from me. I don't even know what he was doing. I'm going to ask him when we hang up, what were you doing? He's going to be like, "I just thought that we were going to talk, and then they talked, and I didn't want to talk."
1: It's all good. He, you know, we're really loose. I mean, this is internet. So it's, you know, he probably figured, well, I'll call in. It'll be some producer guy will answer. We'll set it all up. Then I'll hand it to you. It's all good. It's all
5: yeah,
1: good.
5: That's exactly what he thought.
1: Yeah.
5: And you messed him up, bro.
1: No, no worries at all. Carlos Mencia, welcome to the program. I appreciate you hopping on so early. I'm sure you got a crazy busy day in front of you.
5: Oh God, it is. Yeah, we were pretty much sold out for the weekend. So we actually had to add a show at 11:30 on a Saturday night. So yeah, it's pretty crazy, man. It's good. Good thing.
1: It is.
5: Always good.
1: I mean, it's fantastic. Whenever you can walk in somewhere and say, "We're going to need you to do an extra show because everybody wants to see you." It's fantastic.
5: Yeah, that is it's a pretty great feeling, man.
1: Yeah, and you've been doing this forever. So you know, what is it that keeps you up and keeps you going to get up at 6 o'clock in the morning and go, "All right, I'm going to do press all day, and then maybe I'll have something to eat, and then I got to go tell jokes all night."
5: You know what it is, man? It's the effect that we have on the people that we, you know, make laugh. I mean, for me, it's a show in my head. You know, I just want to be funny. I want to shine. I want to make everybody happy. And, you know, you forget who's in the audience. It's not always, you know, it's not always people that are like, "Hey, what are we going to do this weekend? Let's go see Carlos." You know, last night I was doing a show in Rockford, Illinois, and a guy came up to me and he said, "I needed this, man. You know, my kid passed away and I've just been sad, and you made me laugh." And it was one of those things where it's like, okay, how do you respond to that? I mean, there's nothing you can say other than, "Wow, thank God that, you know, I did something for this man." It was pretty awesome.
1: It is. I mean, you do forget about that. I mean, every so often, I mean, I've been doing this radio for 20 years now, and you forget sometimes. I was telling my partner Tony on the show, you forget sometimes that there's actually people out there, because you start having a conversation, you start talking about your life, and you know it's easy to forget that there's people, you know, that then you're out just at a grocery store, you're out at a restaurant, and someone's like, "Man, I can't believe when you guys were talking about this, I was going through the same thing with my kid." Because for the most part, this is a comedy show, but I'm a dad to two kids. You get into life, and all of a sudden you're like, "Holy cow! Like, there's people paying attention to what I say."
5: It's totally crazy, man. But that's what keeps you up, you know. I mean, there are moments like anything else where it's, you know, it's trying and it's grueling and you get so inside that you lose perspective, or, you know, you need a recharge. But I just recently got one, so yeah, I'm in a great mental place right now. Next week it'll be a whole different conversation.
1: Well, it is the deal though with comedy and really with showbiz in general. Early on in my career when I did stand up, and I remember going to Kansas City for a New Year's show, and I get to the hotel, and I mean I was just a feature act, you know, lower on the totem pole, and I get to the show,
5: sure.
1: And the hotel didn't have the heat up in the room, and so I crank up the heat, but before the show I'm literally sitting in the bed in my coat shivering, going, I'm not doing this anymore. Why did I do this? I just drove 7 hours to Kansas City in my beat up little Toyota for this. What am I doing to myself? And then you go and do the show, and everybody laughs, and you're signing autographs, and you're selling CDs, and you're like, this is the greatest career ever in the history of time. Why would anyone not do this?
5: Yeah, you know what? You go from one extreme to the other. I think, you know, for us, it's just, I mean, for me anyway, it's just what I do. It's what I was built to do. I'm good at this. I know how to do this. And you know what? You know, I got some things coming out on TV, and you know, a movie that we're working on. But at the end of the day, it's like, this is what I do, and I do this well. And you know, I love doing it, man. Sometimes you just get stuck. A lot of times, it's even people that are like, man, it must be hard. And there are times where you just fall into it yourself, where you're like, yeah, it is hard. Yeah. Yeah. You know what I mean? But then I meet somebody who will be like, I had to work overtime, and mm-hmm. I had to do a lot of work, but I got your tickets, and that's amazing. And you know, what do you do for a living? You know, oh, I work on roofs, and I fell the other day, and I'm just like, wow, because I was about to complain about my job.
1: Yeah, and I quickly changed my mind. Yes, I have it easy. Yeah, no, I know what you're saying. Yeah.
5: There's real people with real jobs, you know what I mean? And I'm over here trying to complain. Let me tell you, man, sometimes I actually have to talk for over 45 minutes.
1: We're talking with Carlos Mencia. He's going to be out at the Improv all weekend long, chicago.improv.com. And now, what was the...
5: And we added a show. Yeah, and we added a show on Saturday because the other ones are pretty much sold out, if I'm not mistaken.
1: Yeah, so Saturday at 11, you said, or 11:30 is the...
5: At 11. Yeah,
1: at
5: 11.
1: Saturday at 11. So get those tickets now because Carlos is going to be doing all kinds of TV and radio today, and people are going to grab those. So this has got to be one of the first interviews he's doing. So go grab them now. Get online, chicago.improv.com, and get the tickets. What was the thing that kind of flipped you from just, you know, hitting the pavement, road comic to headline? Like, what was that transition for you like?
5: You know, for me, it was really immediate. I featured a couple of times here and there, but what happened with me was, I was a Comedy Store guy, you know, Comedy Store in Hollywood. Mm-hmm. I worked and I worked and I worked and I worked. I got big, you know, in that scene. I did an HBO half hour, and then I immediately went to doing headlining gigs. But the thing about me was, I had worked really hard to kind of write a special. So by the time headlining came around for me, I had an hour of material, and so it worked out really easily for me. I didn't really have to go on the road and open for somebody or feature for anybody. For me, it was mostly work at home, you know, doing stuff at the Comedy Store. And then when I came out, I just, you know, I blew up because I had people that knew me, you know, that see me on TV. And so, I don't know what it's like to go do a room where nobody knows you, mm-hmm. and you just happen to be that guy who's there that week. I have no idea what that's like. I never did that. So I'm really, really fortunate because,
1: cool.
5: You know, I mean, you know what it's like. You're headlining and nobody knows who you are.
1: Sure.
5: So they just take a chance, but they're not on your side. You got to win them over and all that kind of stuff. Never had that, you know, people always, I mean, last night as an example, people are chanting my name before the show starts. I mean, the whole audience is like, Carlos. I mean, that's, you know, that's an amazing feeling.
1: Awesome. Yeah.
5: I can't imagine, you know, somebody going, give it up for Jack Smiley. And people are like, who's that? Who is this guy, Jack Smiley?
1: Right, right.
5: It must feel so bad, man. You got to win them over. You know, and then after, they're like, yeah, keep doing what you're doing. It's like, wow.
1: Right. That's cool, though. I mean, because it's so funny to hear that perspective because, like, I talk to a lot of guys about how, you know, for me, I was lucky enough that I never did open mics. I got hired as a house MC in a little town in Iowa and did 6 months straight there. And I had headliners coming into me all the time. They're like, forget the audience here in Fort Dodge, Iowa, and just come up with 15 minutes to get the F out of here. Like, just 15 minutes and then get back to Chicago. So that's what I did. So when I came back to Chicago, I was able to work all the real clubs. You know, then I was working the improvs, albeit low on the totem pole, but I was working the improvs and the funny bones and the, you know, all those because I already had my, as you said, like you worked on your special, I worked on my 15-minute act. I had an act, you know. But
5: well, there's so many different routes, and now, sure. I mean, I was just talking with Tony, the owner of the club, of these internet sensation guys. So you have these artists now that, you know, are big on YouTube or Facebook, and they post, you know, videos and stuff, and they'll sell out the show, but they don't do, you know, they don't, a lot of them don't do stand-up.
1: Right.
5: So they come up with different ways to, but they're on that stage that a lot of comics, you know, have been working so hard to get to.
1: Sure.
5: And so, you know, I have none, but there's a lot of comedic resentment that are like, I've been on the road for 4 years, and this guy put out a video on Twitter, and now everybody wants to see him, and they're not even funny. It's right. Like, relax. They sold the tickets. It's okay. You know what I mean? It's that's their road to success, not yours. Just find your way.
1: Just keep doing the work. Yep. Just keep doing the work. That's what I was always told. Just keep doing the work and the rest will come to you. Just keep doing the work. Well, Carlos, I know you got a ton of stuff to do, and I appreciate you taking the time to get up with us, even though you're all sold out and come on with us. There is a show, an added show, 11 o'clock Saturday night, chicago.improv.com to see Carlos Mencia. Carlos, before I wrap up with you, do you mind doing a liner for the show?
5: Not a problem.
1: Oh, I appreciate it. It's Steve Tuohy and my partner, who's not awake yet, is Tony Carr. It's Steve Tuohy and Tony Carr, and the station is Chicago's Comedy Scene.
5: Steve Tuohy and Tony Carr?
1: Yep.
5: And Chicago's Comedy Scene?
1: Yep.
5: Hey, everybody, you're listening to Steve Tuohy and Tony Carr on Chicago's Comedy Scene. Hey, did you like that voice from the 1980s? Hey, everybody, see you at the Comedy Club.
1: Fantastic. Can you just give me a, this is Carlos Mencia, and I'll edit it together?
5: Yeah. Hey, everybody, this is Carlos Mencia.
1: Fantastic. Carlos, have a great time and a great weekend. Thank you so much again for coming on.
5: Anytime, brother. Appreciate it.
1: Have a good one. Bye-bye.
5: Bye-bye.
1: There he is, Carlos Mencia. Couldn't have been nicer. Couldn't have been more fun. And sold out. Just about at the Improv this weekend. You do have, as he said there, an 11 o'clock show on Saturday night. So chicago.improv.com for tickets.
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7: 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Awesome. Thanks, fellas. 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
1: Welcome back to Chicago's Comedy Scene Radio. Steve Tuohy, Tony Carr with you hanging out, and very excited to welcome to the program, Izmo. Good morning, Izmo. How are you?
8: Good morning. I'm good, good. How are you?
1: Welcome to Chicago.
8: Thanks a lot. Thanks. My second time here, or third time, so yeah, it's great.
1: What are some of the spots that you like to hit when you're in Chicago? I saw you on Facebook just kind of taking a selfie. It looked like out the window, like you were a dog hanging out the window of a car.
8: Oh, yeah. Yeah, I just, that was actually, yeah, I was just driving from the airport in an Uber, and I realized that this is like a, like dogs do this a lot, have their head out the window. So I tried it, and it was nice.
1: We're talking with Isbo. He's going to be out at the Chicago Improv all weekend long. Visit chicago.improv.com to find out more about tickets and things like that. Now, you're from Finland, correct?
8: That's true, yes.
1: Now, is there a large comedy community from Finland? Was it hard to get started in Finland? What's your journey into comedy a little bit?
8: It wasn't easy when I started because there was almost no comedy. Like when I grew up, there was no stand up at all. So I didn't see stand up. The only place I saw stand up was watching Seinfeld. The half a minute at the end of the episode, I saw a little bit of stand up. So I didn't even know that you could do stand up. But then, like when it kind of started in Finland, like in the turn of the millennium, then I went to see stand-up a couple of times, and I loved it, and then I just went to try it out, and then like a year later I was a professional, so it kind of happened really fast. So so then it was kind of a perfect time to start, because the whole scene was forming and starting, and there was definitely not many places to perform, but then when it kind of started, it really took off, and
1: yeah, I would imagine growing up, it wasn't any kind of a thing that you thought would even be a job.
8: Yeah, no, like I had no idea that you can, first of all, even do that, and even less that it is like a job that you can make a living out of. Like, no, I had no idea that you could do this. I thought if you want to make something like funny, which I was always really interested in funny things and writing jokes and stuff, but I thought you have to get like a sketch show on TV or do something like that, but because then we have lots of those like sketches all the time and like things like funny songs and silly stuff like that. But and I read Mad magazine and stuff like that. So, but then I had no idea that you can just take a microphone and tell jokes. And then when that became possible, I was like super like just it. I fell in love with it immediately. But I had no idea you can do it as a job until like later. And so. So it was great. But I like the first year, I just did like one gig a month because I was in my hometown. We had like monthly night, and I was always there. But there was nowhere else to go. So, but then after that, I started to like tour the country. And
1: now
8: I did that for 10 years, and then I started to tour the world. Basically, so great.
1: Now, how does your comedy change from being in Finland to America to different places around the world? Because first of all, I should have said this out of the box. For those that don't know, Isbo is, I can't say strongly enough how funny you are. I was listening yesterday, driving around in the car, knowing we were going to have you on today, and I was howling in the car at your take on words and the differences in what words mean to you as you came to America learning the words. So how did your comedy change from, I'm sure, having observations about life in Finland to coming here and life in America?
8: Well, thanks. Like, I'm glad you like the joke.
1: Oh,
8: I'm really happy.
1: Fantastic.
8: But, thanks a lot. It's great. So, yeah, I think I started, like, I always like to play with the language. And I played with the Finnish language, obviously, because that's what I did my stuff in. And Finland has a weird language. It's not related to almost any languages in the world, and it's really a weird language. And it's really, there's lots of funny stuff to be found in that. And then at some point, I started to look at the English language. And then, of course, I do other stuff, like observational stuff, whatever, about relationships and people in general and stuff. But language is definitely, like, a huge part of my thing. I get stuck on words all the time, and I think the really funny thing in America that people do is like if somebody uses a bad word, like a curse word, and then somebody wants to interfere and let them know that they don't like that word, they yell one thing. They always they just yell language. That's really funny to me. Like, okay, yeah, language, yeah, but like,
1: I just heard that yesterday. I was at the city building literally yesterday, and a guy next to me said the F word, and the other woman just said language. I just heard it yesterday. Someone said it.
8: Oh yeah, that's funny. It's so crazy. Like, why did you just say language? Like, yeah, it's a little bit broad of a statement for that situation. Like, it's like, yeah, this is a part of language, but just yell language. Like, to me, it's kind of the same that if you see somebody about to get hit by a bus, and you just yell, transportation.
1: Yeah. See, and that's so you have this weird, you know, as most comics do, you have this twisted look at life and you have this twisted look at language. So it was the same way in Finland. There were words that for you just stuck out, like, wait, this is just a weird way to say things.
8: Yeah. I always, like, I kind of really, I'm super logical. I used to study like math and physics and stuff in the university, and then I started comedy, and I just really into logic, and if I see something illogical, whether it's like in the language or like people's behavior or something, I can't like let it go. I just have to kind of look into it and like, okay, if this is what you do, then you should do this and this and this, and that's kind of the thing. That's mostly how I write my jokes. It's like trying to find logical flaws and then correct them.
1: Great. I mean, it's really, really funny stuff. You guys should make your plans this weekend. We're going to see some rain around the area anyway, so make your plans to get out there and see Ismo. He's at the Chicago Improv in Schaumburg. Visit chicago.improv.com. You can get your tickets there and make your plans. You can go out, have some dinner, and just enjoy some great comedy. Ismo, I appreciate you taking time this morning. I know you're running all over the place doing a bunch of interviews this morning, so I appreciate you taking the time to hang with us.
8: Well, hey, thanks so much for having me. It's been great, and maybe we'll see you at the show or somewhere in Chicago. So
1: that would be great. Before we let you go, do you mind doing a liner for the radio station so we could play it from time to time?
8: Yeah, sure.
1: It just kind of hey, this is Ismo, and you're listening to Steve Tuohy and Tony Carr. And the station is Chicago's Comedy Scene.
8: Okay, so just make sure that I'm getting it all right.
1: Sure.
8: So how do you pronounce it? Steve Tuohy. How do you say it?
1: It's like the number two in the letter E, Steve Tuohy.
8: Tuohy. Oh, yeah. Okay, that makes sense. And Steve Tuohy, and what was the other thing? What was the other name?
1: Tony Carr, like drive the car.
8: Car, Tony Carr. Okay, Steve Tuohy. Okay, and it was the
1: station is called Chicago's Comedy Scene. What we do is we play
8: comedy, Chicago's,
1: yeah, Chicago like, Comedy
8: so it
1: Scene.
8: Has a Chicago apostrophe S, like Chicago's Comedy Scene.
1: Yeah.
8: Okay. Yes. Perfect. Tony Carr. Okay. Yes. Perfect. Okay. I'll do it now. Hi, hello. This is Ismo, and you are listening to Chicago's Comedy Scene with Steve Tuohy and Tony Carr. And my name is Ismo, and I'm a comic also. So, bye.
1: Perfect. Thank you, Ismo. I appreciate it. Have fun this weekend.
8: Hey, thanks so much. Thank you.
1: Have a good one.
8: Bye-bye.
1: Bye.
8: You too. Bye.
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10: Hey guys, this is comedy's very own Nikki Glaser, and you are listening to Chicago's Comedy Scene.
1: We welcome into the program the always funny, the wonderful, going to be out at the Improv this whole weekend, Orny Adams. Welcome back to the program, Orny. How are you?
11: I'm great. How you doing?
1: Oh, so glad to have you back. I tell the story every time that you're on the air. You made me a hero with my kids back in the day when I came home. I didn't even know what Teen Wolf was other than Michael J. Fox. I walk in the house and I'm like, yeah, I talked to the guy, the coach from Teen Wolf today. And my kids, this is the first time I had you on. This was years ago. And the kids are like, no, you didn't. My kids didn't believe me till I went and pulled up the interview on the internet and was playing. Oh my gosh, you know, Coach, you gotta ask him about. They start going into all these plot lines. I'm like,
12: I love it. How old are your kids?
1: Well, now my kids are 13 and 17. But yeah, this was a few years back, and they were just But now that I talked to you, they're like, they assume that we were just friends. They're like, could you text him and ask him what's going to happen? I'm like, yeah, no, he's just on the show. It was, yeah. All right. So right before you came on, Tony and I were just sharing the first time that our parents saw us do stand up. What was that like for you? The first time your parents saw you do stand up.
12: You know, I can't even remember when that was. I do remember one time, and this wasn't the first time, but driving out to what I thought was an A room in Worcester, Massachusetts with my dad, and I had my notes all over the dashboard. I think he was in shock. He thought I should have been driving. It was an hour drive. And then it was in an Asian restaurant. And this guy had sent me to college for 4 years at a tremendous cost and debt to himself. And here I am at some Chinese, the Akua Ku in Worcester, which was a Knicks comedy stop. And I was so proud of myself that I was featuring there. It was the biggest deal ever. I'm featuring at Knicks. And my dad must have been like, what did I reproduce? What is this? Oh, Lord.
3: How'd that go? Did it go well, at least?
12: I don't remember, you know, I was unaware. I wasn't aware enough to understand, but yeah, probably went fine, but it didn't matter because my dad was like, what is going on here? You know?
1: Right. Yeah. Cause that's, and anybody that's ever done anything in show business knows, the amount of disappointment that we've given to our parents and the amount that we actually feel in us is probably much, much more than what our parents actually feel. You know, this conversation started with Tony mentioning to his parents that he had opened for Tammy Pescatelli and how excited he was that he was going to open for Tammy. And they're like, oh, okay, that's neat. Like, they didn't know, you know. But to comics, they're like, oh, yeah, that's really cool. That's, you know. So, yeah, it's a strange little world that we live in. So
12: exactly. So
1: you're touring all over the place. Last time we talked, it was the funniest thing in the world. Okay, not in the world. That's an exaggeration. But like 2 days later, I'm flipping around, and I want to say I saw your special on – it was some Canadian channel. I was like,
12: it's on a Canadian channel, and here it's on, I think, a Spanish channel. I don't know. It's every, yeah. Did you enjoy it?
1: I loved it. I loved it. I couldn't believe it. It was like 2 days after I had you on the show. I'm like, holy crap, it's Orny Adams. Why didn't I see this 3 days ago? So I loved it. Yeah, it's still in my DVR.
12: Well, thank you.
1: It's fantastic. Well, I've been a fan since the first time you came on the program, and this is probably about 3-4 years ago when you came to the Improv, and back when I was on a different radio station, and you came on and I remember you just knocking us out right out of the box, just having a blast, and we were talking about, like I said, your journey through Teen Wolf and all that stuff, and I became a fan. It's wild since doing this. How I become a fan of guys even before, like, knowing their comedy, and then I seek them out and find out how incredible you guys are. You know,
12: it's awesome.
1: Yeah. So I love it. Now there's another special that is airing here though. This Orny Adams Takes the Third. That's airing on a regular basis now.
12: Yeah, where's that airing?
1: Now you got me. I was looking at it on your Facebook page. So now you got me. So I'm.
12: Yeah. Anyways, people should. I encourage people to come out and see the live show.
1: Yeah,
12: which,
1: no doubt.
12: Is, you know, it's a whole new hour, and I'm up there at the Improv in Schaumburg this weekend. I'm doing two tonight and two tomorrow night. That's really the way to see comedy because, you know, I get tapes of myself all the time, and it doesn't even come close to conveying the energy that was felt in the room and what I was feeling and what the audience was feeling. So, you know, anytime you come across great on tape, that's fantastic, but there's nothing better than sitting there with your friends and just, you know, really getting into it.
1: Yeah, no doubt about it. It's live comedy is what it's all about. And like you said, it's at the Improv this weekend. How was last night?
12: Amazing. Amazing. Because I've been coming here for years. Mm-hmm. So, you know, it's, I see faces over and over again. And, you know, it's fun to bring new material. It's fun to do old material. It's a great room. It's a really this is the type of venue I would bring my parents to.
1: Yeah, this is. There's some clubs that just become like a second home for you. You're there so many times that you feel at home when you walk in. You know you're going to be comfortable. You know you're going to be good. And the Improv is one of those places. It's such a great room to do comedy. Because there's you know people laugh and the idea of it's in the basement of a mall and you know all that, but when you get in there, you walk in and you know this is where good comedy happens.
12: Right.
1: Yeah, it's a good time. It's a good time. So other than the Improv this weekend, what are some road stories you have for us? That because you're all over the place, you'll be in a beautiful location one week, and then I look at your Facebook and you're buried in snow the next.
12: It's a strange life. It's you know, well, it's good to be back in America. Last 2 weeks ago, I was in North Carolina. And try getting unsweetened iced tea down there. I mean, you might as well. The look I got when I asked for unsweetened, I might as well stood up in the middle of the restaurant and yelled, "Who won the Civil War? Let me have a cup of We Won the Civil War."
1: Oh, God. Oh, my. Oh, that's good stuff. Well,
3: I don't even know what your question was.
12: That's it. That's it. We got to get going. But I hope you guys can make it to your show. If not, send some of your friends.
1: Absolutely. We'll go out and see Orny Adams this weekend out at the Improv in Schaumburg. Orny, I know you got to run because you got your next interview. Real quick, do you mind throwing out a liner for us for the program? Do you mind?
12: Yeah, what do you want me to say?
1: It's just whatever you want. It's Steve Toohey and Tony Carr.
12: Who's the first one?
1: Steve Toohey. Like the number two in the letter E, and the second guy's Tony Carr.
12: Okay. And are you guys based out of Chicago?
1: Oh, yeah. Yeah, the name of the station is Chicago's Comedy Scene. So it's after we get off, it's all comics all day.
12: I like that. I like a station that supports comics. That's why I tell everybody, I like a station that supports comedy all the time. So listen to Steve Toohey and something Carr. I forgot your name.
1: That's all right. Just say Tony Carr. Yeah, Tony Carr.
12: All right. Steve Toohey and Tony Carr. These are the guys that love comedy. So listen to them.
1: Awesome. Now just say, "I'm Orny Adams." I'll edit it all together.
12: This is Orny Adams.
1: Beautiful. Enjoy the rest of your stay.
12: Thanks, buddy.
1: Thanks. Have a good one.
3: Bye, Orny.
1: Bye-bye.
12: Thank you.
13: Hey, what's up, everybody? It's comedian, actor, author, Finesse Mitchell. You might know me from Saturday Night Live or a whole bunch of stuff. I don't know. But, hey, when I'm in Chicago, I'm always checking out Tony Carr and Steve Toohey at Chicago Comedy Scene.
1: Welcome to Toohey-ville, and we're excited to have on the show with us this morning Steve Heitner. You probably know him best from Seinfeld, but, man, oh, man, the list of your IMDb is incredible. Yeah. Steve, good morning. How are you?
14: I'm very good. Yeah, people don't realize quite what a whore I really am.
1: Listen,
14: it's been, a lot of shows.
1: Listen, I was an extra in the movie Save the Last Dance, and when I was doing stand-up at the time, it was the number one movie in America, so I would make the MC go, "He's currently in the number one movie in America, Save the Last Dance."
14: That is so funny.
1: I don't care.
14: I got a buddy who always did that too. Like, he'd be doing extra work on a De Niro movie, and he's like, "I just worked with De Niro last week." I'm like, no, you didn't.
15: No, you didn't. Right.
1: Absolutely. Well, we're talking with Steve Heitner because he is going to be at an Oak Park Comedy Club, a new comedy club called Comedy Plex, this weekend, tonight and tomorrow. Two shows tonight, two shows tomorrow. Exciting stuff. You can get your tickets at comedyplex.com. So we're excited to have you in Chicago. Of course, our show a little bit south of Chicago. We're on the air in Rensselaer, Indiana, which is about an hour and a half south of Chicago. So
14: I've I've heard of Rensselaer. Why have I heard of that? Is there a college there or something?
15: There is. St. Joe's College. If you're a Bears fan, that's where the Bears were, like, say, during the Brian Song era with Gale Sayers and Dick Butkus and all them. So it used to be training camp here. So,
14: well, I'm a New York football Giant fan, so I have my own hell.
16: One more thing we can identify with. There we go.
15: Yeah, absolutely. Yeah. Are you a Mets or a Yankees? Because either way, you're in the playoffs. So
14: I'm in the playoffs. I'm a Met, a long suffering Met fan.
15: Yeah.
14: Very excited about that home run Alonso hit to unfortunately knock out the Brewers.
15: Yeah. Yeah. All good stuff there. So okay. So. We mentioned that you've been in a ton of stuff. So
14: yeah.
15: I just want to bounce through a couple and just, you know, maybe if you got a story or a thought from being on any of these shows that were some of my favorites.
14: Okay.
15: I'm currently in the process of rewatching Two and a Half Men. So I'm trying to remember where you're at in Two and a Half Men.
14: Okay, so Two and a Half Men, I was the plastic surgeon for the show. If any of them had plastic surgery, I was
15: yes.
14: on that.
15: Yes, absolutely.
16: Now I'm getting older, so I could use your services.
15: Was that Shankman? Was that?
14: Yes, very good. Yeah.
15: Yes.
14: You know, as people come up to me with character names I've played, and I don't remember the character name that much. But yeah, that was Shankman. Yeah, because there was a joke about that. About the breast implants, and I was like, "Yep, those are Shankman's.
16: Those are Shankman's. Uh-huh.
15: that's fantastic. Of course.
14: But about Charlie, that was at the time when supposedly he was at his most insane. Right, his life was spiraling.
16: Oh, not winning and all that. That
14: yeah,
16: was
14: all that. I mean, it was at the height of his insanity. And you know what? He showed up. He would be late, but when he got there, he knew his lines. He hit his marks. Like, even at the height of his insanity, he knew how to work.
16: Wow!
15: Really? Okay. So, yeah. That's good to know. I always wonder about that with like rock stars and stuff. Like, you know, you see these behind the music of Motley Crue and things like that,
14: yeah.
15: And these guys are so bombed out of their mind, and they're playing 2-hour shows. I'm lucky if I can make it through a show just on coffee.
14: I know, and they're hitting spots where the spotlight is hitting them on a certain song. So, like, they know their stuff.
15: Yeah, yeah. I remember doing stand-up, and some of the club owners would try to send me shots up to the stage. And I'm like, listen, if you want me to end the show, don't send anything more than a beer. Like, I can't be doing that. I have a hard enough time knowing what's going on, let alone you're trying to get me plastered up here.
14: You know, as the headliner, you know, basically, contractually, you have to do 45, but usually you do closer to an hour or something like that. But they'll always say to me, do you want a light just to let you know when you're near 45? And I always go, no, you know what I want? I want a shot and a beer at a half hour.
15: Oh, there you go.
14: Half hour. They bring me up a shot and a beer, and I know where I am in my show. I know what time it is, and I also get the chance to take a break and talk to the crowd a little bit.
16: Okay, so I want to hear all about Boston Legal, because that was one of my favorite shows, and I would die laughing with Denny Crane.
14: Yeah,
16: wasn't that Denny Crane?
15: Well, yeah.
14: For me, it was a great show because I got to do something like, you know, that was not a comedic role. So for me, that was a blast. I was on the witness, at best I recall of that, I was on the witness stand, and I was a teacher, and I was not a good guy. And so anytime I get to rip into like a huge monologue where I play a jerk instead of, you know, just always being the funny guy, I love it. So that's what I remember about that. And I remember that the director, I like when they let you do a lot of takes, right? Because I want to rip into it. And sometimes it takes a couple of takes to really know it well and stuff. And I remember that director was like, do it again, Steve. That was awesome. Let's have fun.
16: Wow, cool.
15: That's gotta be
16: now,
15: great.
16: How was William Shatner to work with?
14: You know, I did not work with him, which was very disappointing to me as a Trekkie.
16: Yeah.
14: But my stuff wasn't with him, and that was a single camera show. So that I was in the courtroom scene, and so I didn't work with him.
16: So did you work with, who is the guy that we love from?
15: James Spader.
16: James Spader.
14: Yeah. Yeah. Yeah. Well, he, first of all, couldn't have been kinder. Couldn't have been nicer. You know, it's amazing. Like I was telling that story about Charlie. Another thing about, like, he was literally going through insanity, and I was doing a role on a show called Hung on HBO at the time. Mm-hmm. Mm-hmm. It was not the title role. Life was nuts, and he was like, hey, you're doing great stuff on Hung. And that's what Spader was like. He was just like, he knew several of my things from the past. He had mentioned them all. He couldn't have been more welcoming. Just, you know, just an actor's actor.
15: That's great. Speaking of acting, by the way, we're talking with Steve Heitner.

0: and be light on my feet and just get it real quick, because I don't want to be too locked into something that they're just going to take out and I have to forget.
1: Got it. Now, different sets are different, I assume, when you're on the set of a sitcom over on the set of a something serious like Boston Legal or something. You know, there you have more more time as well with the Boston Legal, like you said, one camera, and then they'll reset. They're going to set up the lighting, yeah, and they're going to take a half hour for a stand-in to be there. Where a sitcom, you're kind of flying. What were things like on the set of Seinfeld?
0: Well, the thing about that show, which obviously was a, you know, brilliant show, one of the greats of all time, but it's also fun to work on because Jerry was like, you know, funny wins. So sometimes, say it's earlier in the week when you're rehearsing, and if I have an idea, I usually didn't voice it. But later on in the week, when you do a take and they're going to do another take and they're not exactly thrilled with how it went, you pitch an idea there and they like it, like, it's in, let's go. So you just have your thoughts of when you want to try something. And that show was amazing at, we're just looking for funny and we don't care who wrote it.
2: So can I ask you, you know, every woman, I think, not that I know every woman, but women, yeah, are kind of have their list of creepy guys. Okay. So I saw that you were in the Line of Fire, and John Malkovich is definitely on my list of creepy guys. He'd be afraid I'd be sleeping with one eye open. How was he to work with?
0: He is as bizarre in a wonderful way. So in that movie, he's always messing with Clint Eastwood on the phone.
2: Yes.
0: Right. Oh. And that, my part was like, I was the FBI guy trying to keep Eastwood, to keep him on the phone longer. So I'd get into these fights with Eastwood. But my point being, Malkovich, when you do that stuff, you're on camera. So you're just doing your phone part. The other person isn't even on set that day because they're not on camera that day. Right.
2: Yeah.
0: But Malkovich made them hook up a phone line from his trailer to the set. So he would come in on those days and just mess with Eastwood on the phone the whole time.
1: Oh, is that fantastic?
2: Wow.
1: That's great.
0: Was it on the sheet that day? And he just come in, sit in his trailer and mess with him on the phone.
1: That is awesome. We're talking with Steve Heitner. He's going to be out at the Comedyplex tonight, tomorrow. Four shows all weekend long. Get your tickets now at comedyplex.com. Steve, we really appreciate you taking time to jump on, and you know, we surprised you that it was video and everything. But just a blast having you in and hearing some of these stories. What can people expect from your shows this weekend? You know, that they know you as an actor, they know you know serious and funny. You know, what can they expect from your stand-up?
0: You know what? I don't really do I don't really do bits on these kind of interview shows. I kind of put it this way. I'll tell you what you're not gonna get. I'm not doing any political crap. I think people are sick to death of it. I think people want to have a couple of drinks and some laughs, you know? So I don't do any of that. I talk about life. I talk about stuff everybody relates to. I make fun of myself. I might make fun of people in the room. And I'm all about, let's have some laughs and forget the crap right now.
1: Well, I got to tell you that that fits perfect into our radio show. We don't touch politics. We always say that our show is wingless. We're not left wing, we're not right wing. So we just have fun every morning. We're an escape from all that stuff. You know, we have news once an hour on the show. You can get stuff there if you need it, but once that's done, we're just here having fun. That's what we're about.
0: For me, with the Seinfeld connection, really what I do in my show is I like to come out and kick some butt for about a half hour. And I don't even mention the Seinfeld stuff until later in the show because people want me to talk about it a little bit because it was important in their lives. But my point is to come out and kick some butt as a comedian for a half hour, and then I'll get around to it.
1: Steve, I appreciate you taking the time. Have yourself a great day. Thank you so much.
0: Great meeting both of you. Keep love alive, kids.
1: take care, Steve. Thank you so much.
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0: 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Very happy to welcome to the program actor, comedian, the legendary David Alan Greer. He's going to be out at the Chicago Improv this weekend out in Schaumburg. 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David Alan Greer, welcome to the program. Right off the bat, what can people expect? You, stand-up comedy at the Improv this weekend.
1: Every performance is different. You really can't go on stage expecting a response just like you got last night from the people you performed before. You have to earn those laughs every night, and that's what keeps it fresh. You have to listen to the audience, and you know, that's kind of the game you play.
0: Isn't that kind of the cool thing? We're talking with David Alan Greer, of course, who's at the Improv this evening. Isn't that kind of the cool thing, though, about what pulls us all back to stand-up? No matter how many TV shows or movies you've done, it's still the idea of you and a microphone, and it's just time to go.
1: Yeah, I like it. It's direct contact. It's direct communication and energy from the audience, which I've always liked. I mean, I like that. It's like kind of rerouting and reconnecting with that core audience you have, you know. So that's what it's all about. That's why I love doing it.
0: And there is something about stand-up that that does pull everyone back. Now, when you got to Living Color, did you come from a stand-up background or a sketch comedy background?
1: No, I mean, I hadn't come from either. I came from a theater background, but I hated doing improv, and part of the audition was to do improv, and I auditioned with Martin Lawrence, Susie Essman. Did Chris Rock audition? I think so, but Martin didn't get the show. He turned out all right. Susie Essman, I think, turned it down. I don't think she really wanted to do the show. She was very, you know, I want to stay in New York, and I want to, you know, be here. So everybody kind of survived. Martin and I have laughed many times about him not getting In Living Color, you know. But yeah, it was wild. But what I was getting to the point is that, what you know, in the process of this audition for In Living Color, I really fell in love with improvising. I mean, you fall into it, and you really get into it. It was fun. It was really fun to do.
0: That seems like it would have been a fun set, just kind of I mean, in the early days of Fox really taking off, that it seemed like that was really a no-holds-barred kind of a show, where Saturday Night Live seemed to be kind of falling away at that point, and you guys really took the baton, or the mantle, if you will, and ran with it.
1: That's really true. I remember I went to visit Chris Rock when he was on Saturday Night Live, and they treated me like I was this big star when I went over there. It was like, oh my God. Because, you know, although we were on in Living Color, and Living Color was a big, huge hit, the environment was, we drove to the studio, we did the show, and we went home. I mean, when I went to see Chris, there were like limos, and we snuck out, the paparazzi. We went to the party, the after party, the reporters, the limos. I was like, oh my God, this is amazing. You know, it was a totally different vibe. Totally different vibe.
0: Yeah, but you guys were like the cool kids at that point. I mean, they may have had the money, but you guys were the workers.
1: I know, but L.A., I'm just telling you the vibe of the show. L.A., that was what L.A. was like.
0: Yeah.
1: It was a shop town. People weren't, like, following us around. I remember I went to get a burglar alarm put on my car, and the guy at the burglar alarm place freaked out, and I was like, oh, my God. Yeah, it was really, it's just a different vibe, you know, different vibe. When I came to New York, everybody knew me. Hey, what's up, man? You know, he was yelling at me on the street. Yeah, in L.A., it was like, who are you, sir? Who are you? Yeah.
0: Well,
1: dude, I was thinking about, wait, I'll put it like this. When In Living Color came on, I remember the police stopped me, guns drawn, had me up against the building. It was like, I thought I was going to be killed that night on Melrose. Now when the police stop me, they're just like, oh my God, we're big fans. But no, back in the day, oh man, the police, they didn't know who I was. They were like, get out of the car. put your hands up. So here's the deal.
0: Well, that's we're glad that things are going better for you in that respect.
1: Yeah, you know, that's the same with black people. That's how you judge fame. I know I'm older and more established because now the police stop me to get an autograph or to say, hey, what's up? I'm serious. Back then, I'd be like real nervous going, oh, my God, man, the police are following us.
0: Yeah. At this point, just do your best to stay away from the police, David, for goodness sakes.
1: Hey, man, I'm not messing with them. The police have always been good with me, except for those three or four times where they jacked me up back in the day. Now it's cool, so.
0: We're talking with David Alan Greer, who's going to be at the Improv in Schaumburg this weekend, chicago.improv.com. Just a giant resume you have. I mean, I don't want to go through all of it, but so, you talked about the fun that you guys had on the set of Living Color. I have to imagine, just from seeing the movie, that the set of Boomerang had to be a blast with you guys.
1: It was really fun. I mean, every day... This is no joke, man. Every day we laughed, Martin and Eddie and I, 12, 15 hours a day. I mean, it was just, yeah, Martin and I were always in the same hotel. We stayed at this big, huge hotel in New York, and we hung out quite a bit, man. And Eddie was great. I mean, he was very generous, you know. So it was just an awesome experience. Plus, I was going back and forth doing In Living Color. As a matter of fact, the morning of the Super Bowl show, the halftime show, I left my hotel to get in the car that morning to fly back to L.A. to go on live to do the Super Bowl show. And, like, everybody, the doormen, all the staff were like, you better be funny. We're going to be watching you today. You know, all this stuff. Yeah, that was what it was. The driver, everybody. So I get into L.A., ran in the studio, killed it, and it was awesome, man. It was really awesome. And they had a we did the show on a soundstage, and the next soundstage was a party. So they opened the door. They cranked this door open right when the show wrapped, and we just partied, you know, big, huge party, then flew right back and continued to work on the movie. So.
0: That's crazy. And I like how
1: Yeah, and
0: how people...
1: I don't know, but you know, I thought at the time, you know, Fox, it was all above board, but I later found out that Keenan Ivory Wayans let me do Boomerang, but he never got permission from Fox. So they could have pulled me at any moment and said, no, you have to be back here. So it was really, that was like the whole vibe of that whole show. It was kind of a tad bit bootleg, which was great. It was awesome. We're the bad kids.
0: Yeah, and it seemed that way, you know, from the outside. It seemed like you guys were the ones that would, like I said, came into Fox, and you're just going to do it your way, and it's going to be funny no matter what, and you can't touch us, because you guys really did a lot of, I guess the vibe is what you're talking about, of what I remember in the early days of Saturday Night Live, of there were no sacred cows. You guys would attack anything and everything.
1: None. Yeah, I remember this older black guy came up to me at the in the Atlanta airport, and he said, "I feel like you're telling all of our secrets." Yeah, I was like, "We are, dude. We are. We bum rushing the door, man. Get up out of here." The Headleys. I was originally supposed to. The Headleys were the Jamaican family. And I couldn't do a Jamaican accent. Well, this is how he did it. We're saying all these Jamaican curse words. Now, the first few weeks, the censors, you know, they're like, "Bombo Johnny, blood clot bomb." They were like, "What does that mean?" It's like, "Oh, that means good job." You know, they didn't know. I didn't know what we were really saying until the Jamaican viewers start writing in, going, "This is what these words really mean." Until finally, they started clamping down. But that's what that it was like a game. There was one of the producers who would go to the network and meet with them, and what can we say, what can't we say? And so a lot of that stuff, the terms, the language was in of the day and the moment. A lot of stuff Min-On would say, they didn't know. These are old, straight, you know, business-wearing people. They didn't know what street language was, so they didn't know half of that stuff. And we'd go, "Oh yeah, this is a compliment. This is," and they're like, "Okay, fine." If it wasn't a blatant profanity, they wouldn't stop it. So
0: That's fantastic. And I love when you were going to do the Super Bowl show that everyone's saying you better be funny this time, as though the other times you weren't trying to be funny. Like, this is the time now I have to do it.
1: Well, it was live, man. Here's another thing. People forget that, you know, prior to that In Living Color show, the halftime shows were traditionally lame. Mm-hmm. Why? Because the Super Bowl knew they had the audience. Nobody was going to turn. There was no competing show. That show was the first time that was guerrilla television. We stole the Super Bowl audience, so those people never turned back to watch the rest of the Super Bowl. From that point forward, that's when they started marketing, you know, Jenna Jackson, Michael, the Rolling Stones, you know, to hold their audience, and they were doing counter programming. Before that, they didn't have to do that.
0: That's crazy. Yeah, they figured they were
1: fun.
0: It was
1: my idea. It was all my idea.
0: It was all David Alan Greer changed the Super Bowl as we know it. But then again, now we have to blame you for Katy Perry this year. So
1: I'll tell you one more story. But I think it was somebody wanted Jim Carrey and I to do this like Fritos commercial or nacho chips. They're going to pay us all this money. You know, back then, it was, like, I don't know, $75,000. I was like, what, are you kidding me? I'll cut a finger off. So Jim wouldn't do it. And I was like, Jim, what is wrong with you? He said, would Robert De Niro do this commercial? I'm like, I don't know, but I would do it. Well, I thought he didn't do the commercial. I was so pissed. I was like, man, are you kidding me? You could buy, like, a BMW.
0: Yeah, I don't care.
1: He was right.
0: I'm not Robert De Niro. I'm
1: exactly
0: the guy on Living Color. Right. That's where I would be too. I said a long time ago, I'm like, yeah, I'm ready to sell out. If someone calls me tomorrow and says, hey, we need you to be the next Rush Limbaugh. Okay, that's fine. Whatever. Tell me who to like.
1: Thank
0: I don't care.
1: You. I will be a black Nazi Republican tomorrow. Sign me up. I've been trying to sleep my way to the top for over 25 years. See where it's at. I slept my way to the middle and failed sideways.
0: David Alan Greer.
2: Not a bad place to be.
0: David Alan Greer has slept his way to Schaumburg. That's right.
1: That's true. I'll be trying to sleep my way to Monday. So I'm starting tonight.
0: That's right. He'll be at the Improv in Schaumburg all weekend long. Get your tickets by going to chicago.improv.com. David, before we wrap up with you, can you give us a liner for the show and for the station? Do you mind doing that for us?
1: A liner, yes. That's radio talk for, hey, you're listening to.
0: Absolutely, absolutely. It's Steve Tuohy and Tony Carr is who you're listening to.
1: Steve Tuohy and Tony Carr. Okay.
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1: Oh my God!
0: I know. This doesn't even pay $75,000. Not even close.
2: I poorly named the station. I didn't realize that how much. Every time we have someone do a liner, they're like, "Holy cow!"
1: All right, I got it. Let's go.
0: All right, whenever you're ready, you go ahead.
1: Hey, this is David Alan Greer. You're listening to Tony Carr and Steve Tuohy on the comedy. No. Hey, this is David Alan Greer. You're listening to Tony Carr and Steve Tuohy on Chicago Comedy Scene. That's what I listen to. Fellas, don't forget to update your software.
0: David, thank you so much. We appreciate you taking the time to get on with us this morning. Have a great weekend in Chicago.
2: David, thank you. Bye-bye. Sorry about all the tech trouble, but thank you so much for joining us.
1: All right, man. Take care.
0: Have a good
2: take
0: one.
2: Care.
0: Bye-bye. There he is, David Alan Greer, the legendary David Alan Greer, or as Tony said, the superhero David Alan Greer. He's going to be out at the Improv. 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
0: 97.7 The Q. Stephen Sherrill with you here, hanging out on a Friday morning. Excited to welcome back to the program the iconic, the legendary Carlos Mencia. Good morning, Carlos. How are you, bud?
4: I am phenomenal, man. Been having an amazing year. It's been great, man. It really I've been rejuvenated. Like, a lot of things happened at the same time. And it's just like an explosion, you know. So it's been great. And, you know, look, I have family in Chicago, Three of my sisters used to live there, and now only one of them is left. But yeah, it's like it's a home away from home for me. It's my favorite big city to perform in, because you're a big city, but you guys have a literal Midwest mentality, and because you have extreme weather. seriously, because of the extreme weather there, because you have like a spring, a fall, a winter, a summer that are real. You guys are used to life being life. Here's an example. No other city in America. There is none. Period. End of story. Where the Cubs would be selling out for 100 years and not win a championship. There's no other city where that happened. Only Chicagoans have that, like, oh, we'll get them next year for like 100 years.
0: Right. That is true. By the way, Carlo's going to be at the Improv in Schaumburg all weekend long. Tonight, you got shows 7 and 9:30. Tomorrow, 7 and 9:30. And then Sunday, 7 o'clock. The Improv, what a great room there in Schaumburg, right by Woodfield Mall.
4: Some of those shows only have like literally 5-10 tickets left. So you guys better hurry up and get them. Like, there's not really that many tickets left.
0: And you can grab the tickets on Carlos's website as well, carlosmencia.com. So you said a bunch of things happening all at once. You're on this tour. What else is happening with you?
4: So I've been trying to figure out where the mentality is, you know, for comedy today, because comedy, you can't just go up and tell jokes anymore. You can't just go up and be funny anymore. And so what happened was, one of the things that occurred was, a friend of mine invited me to an LGBTQ show, and I really, really had a great time. But in the middle of the show, I kind of got upset. I got upset because they were saying all the things that I want to say, or at least talking about certain subjects that I want to talk about, but I'm not supposed to talk about. And I went, well, wait a minute, why can't I talk about this, but they can? And then I started exploring the black shows, the Latino shows, you know, all of these concept shows, like, hey, if you're a Middle Easterner, come and check out this show. Hey, if you're a Jew, come and check out this show. And I thought to myself, wait a minute, why is it okay for them to tell those jokes, but not me? So I got to be black to tell a black joke? I got to be gay to tell a gay joke? That's not what America's been fighting for. We've been fighting to be equals so that we all come together. This is crap. I will not be a part of this anymore. And ever since I diverted from that and told people, like, this is a hypocrisy. Don't come to my show when you go to those shows and laugh at those jokes, and then come to my show and pretend that, like, oh, you went too far. You guys went so far yesterday. So they did. I mean,
0: right, listen, right.
4: Watch, go and watch like an Asian show. Asian comedians do the most racist thing that no other comedians can do. When Asian comedians do impressions of other Asians, I'm not kidding, they squint their eyes more. You gotta be kidding me, bro. And I can't even do, you know what I mean? Could you imagine if I went up on stage and pulled my eyes and
0: pretended
4: to be Asian?
5: Mm-hmm.
4: But that's what they do when they do impressions of other. And I went, because it's fun, because it's funny. And then it hit me. People forgot what comedy is. People, you know, you guys hear it all the time. You know, this comedian said something offensive. We don't say it. We're comedians. Everything that we do, everything that I do is intended to make you laugh, to make you have a better time. For you technical people out there, I literally want you to laugh so hard that dopamine and serotonin are released into your body, creating a literal state of euphoria. That's what I'm trying to do to you. And for anybody to turn that into something bad, like, that's, you know what I mean? That's horrible. And this is why I love your city, because you guys never cared that you were losing. It was about the experience of going to the game. And that's what is lost in comedy now, that it's the experience of coming together. It's the experience of when I say, oh, my God, when I was a kid, my mother had, you know, 18 kids, and everybody under 30 going, oh, my God, how many kids? You know,
5: were you all fed? Right.
4: Oh, my God, I remember Jennifer had 8. That's a lot.
0: Right.
4: 18.
0: Right.
4: And that whole comparison, I love that idea to be able to communicate that stuff. And ever since I've been doing this and this kind of release happened in me, I started kind of expanding on doing, you know, now I do jokes about not just everybody, but they're coming to the show. I started doing a lot of stuff about LGBTQ and about, you know, having a disability. And kids with disabilities are coming to the show now. Mm-hmm. Like now all of a sudden I look into the audience, there's three wheelchairs and somebody with cerebral palsy or, you know what I mean? Like people come and they want me to talk about them or to at least acknowledge that they're there in the show because they're like, hey, like we're here so you could talk about us. You talk about everybody else. Talk about us too. That's what we're here to do. And that is so rewarding because it's the opposite of what people say comedy is supposed to be. Hey, when you do jokes about people in wheelchairs, man, people in wheelchairs are going to get offended. No, when I do jokes about people with wheelchairs go, oh, my God, Carlos did a wheelchair check? Let's go check out Carlos. And they come to the show, and then I do a joke about them. People feel uncomfortable at first, like, oh, my God, they're here. And then once the kids in the wheelchair start laughing, then they're like, oh, it's okay to laugh. And then it becomes communal again, and then we all just have fun. And then, believe it or not, in the past year or so, the biggest complaints that I get as a comedian right now is, why didn't you make fun of, and then preceded by whatever that person is. So last night I did a show, and this guy literally came up to me after the show, and he went, listen, I love your comedy, but you don't do joke about Latvia. Why don't you do joke about Latvia?
5: You funny. Left the Latvians out. Right.
0: How niche do you have to get now? Right.
4: Like, I am so sorry, Latvians. And I have to tell him, like, listen, bro, the old people, when I say Latvia, they're going to think you're Latka from Taxi. And the young people have no idea where it is. Right. Talking to a country where we almost don't know north, west, east, and south, for Christ's sake. You really believe we know Latvia?
0: Sure.
4: Mm-hmm. And so that rewarding part is where I'm living. And it's so fun to be comedic now, because now I feel like I can talk about anything again, and if anybody pretends to get offended, I could tell them no, because you take these jokes from somebody else, and everybody just lets loose it and goes free. And now we can talk about, you know, stupidity, like the real thing we need to talk about, you know, the dumbness of people, the simplicity of people, the fact that people complain. We live in the, like, okay, Here's something I don't understand. Take somebody that's far right or far left who's talking about how America's broken, right? And just take their exact words, whatever they say about America, it's broken, we're not going to survive, and then put that in Europe and give it a French accent, and I guarantee you that those same exact people would be repudiating the exact words that came out of their mouth, but because it came out of the accent of somebody else's. So when it's like, this country's ruined and we need change and we need to fix it, if it was some French guy going, America is broken, you need change, you need to fix it.
0: Right, people would be mad.
4: Let me tell you something, you don't know what to say. There's a great country in the world. And you could be like, but I was just quoting you. These were your words. Well, I can say it, but you can't. Like,
0: we lost you.
6: Honey, you don't need to leave it there or something.
0: Carlos, your Bluetooth, I think, cut out.
5: There
0: we
5: got
0: go.
5: Him.
0: There we go. I think your Bluetooth got it. All of a sudden, we were hearing some woman talk to a kid.
4: Oh, you know what happened? I know what happened.
5: She turned the car on.
4: That's what happened.
5: He's connected to her.
4: Turned the car on. What's up, you guys are talking?
5: Isn't that great?
0: We're talking with Carlos Mencia and his wife this morning on Dewey-ville.
4: I am so glad I was not doing a Jeffrey Toobin at that moment.
0: Carlos is currently on the No Hate, No Fear tour. He is going to be at the Improv in No Hate, No Fear. He'll be in the Improv in Schaumburg all weekend long. You can get your tickets at CarlosMencia.com. Cheryl, did you have a question?
5: I was just going to ask you, because years ago I was in Vegas and I saw Don Rickles.
4: Yes.
5: And he made jokes about everybody.
4: Yes.
5: And the front row people, he would always go, oh, where are you from? And there were a French couple. They all got up and left. Has anybody I know they got up and left, and yikes.
0: Right, what do you expect when you go see Rickles? So this is what you're going to get.
5: Do people have a problem with this, or are they good with it? Like, have you...
4: They're good with it because when I tell people, like, it's in the form of a joke, right, what I told you guys. So what I do is I tell people, go see an LGBTQ show, and then I say, go see an urban show, go see a Latino show, go, and I point out the difference between each one, jokingly, of course.
5: Right.
4: But then when I get to the part where I say, you know, look, and listen, I'm just saying LGBTQ because that's the first group I brought up, right? Mm-hmm. But if you're an LGBTQ member and you get offended at what I'm saying, the truth is that it's not me who's the problem. All these groups are asking for equality, right? Latinos, blacks, we all want equality. But in this specific instance, we don't give it. Because what I'm basically saying is, oiga gente, vengan a venir conmigo para hacer un show latino. White people not invited. Like, that's not
5: right.
4: That's not the way it works for me. And so when I tell people, like, hey, listen, you wanted equality, you got it. I'm going to make jokes about everybody, and my jokes are intended to make you laugh. Even if jokes are bad, like, I don't understand how you could take it to such a bad place when the intent is pure. And people, somehow people think that we like offending people. No comedian writes a joke that even wants to offend one person.
0: Mm-hmm.
4: Like, this is literal. You could take five of the best comedians right now, alive today, and put them at the Rosemont Theater and sell it out and pay one person in the first one or two rows in the middle to not laugh at any joke.
0: Mm-hmm.
4: Every one of those comedians will go up on stage, have an amazing set, get a standing ovation, and get off stage and say this. Hey, guys. Did you see that one dude that didn't laugh at the jokes?
0: Yep.
4: The comedians would be like, oh, my God. Was he wearing like a brown thing with kind of a... Yes, that guy. What the hell was wrong with him? And then the next comedian will go on and go, I'm going to make him laugh. You'll see.
0: Mm-hmm.
4: And then he'll get up and go, oh, my God. I could not get anything out of that guy.
5: Mm-hmm.
4: By the fourth or fifth comedian, they will start talking to that guy to find out what's wrong with him.
0: Right.
4: Why aren't you laughing? Because that's how much we want to make people laugh. And so my point is to turn that into something bad. To draw an analogy, because of what I've done for a living, you know, being a quote-unquote celebrity, I've had a pretty decent sex life.
5: Thanks for sharing.
4: Well, I've had some, you know, let me put it this way. I've had some sex that wasn't that good. But I never wanted to cancel somebody afterwards. I appreciated the sentiment. Oh, thank you for trying that move. It hurt, but thank you. I never, ever, ever ended a sex session by like, I'm going to go online and cancel you and tell everybody how bad you are. How dare you try that thing with your fingers in the boom bitty? No balloons ever. That message is being received right now more than ever because people, look, and here's another hypocrisy about the comedy thing. And by the way, going back to Rickles, it's funny because I bought my father, before Rickles passed away, I bought my mom and dad tickets to go see him. And when my dad came back, he was upset that Don didn't make fun of him.
0: Oh, like,
4: that was his issue.
0: Mm-hmm.
4: He didn't have any problems with that. But he was like, mijo, can you imagine if he talked to me with this accent? I do. Because I make fun of it all the time.
0: Yeah.
4: My dad, I can imagine today people are getting angry at being told that because we choose to laugh, right?
0: Yeah.
4: That we're bad people.
5: Mm-hmm.
4: Now, this is going to sound serious. It's not. And this is my point of saying what I'm about to say. I do a joke about how I am part of the Catholic Church, but I am part of those kids that you heard about. And this joke is really, really funny. But my point is that without comedy, for me personally, I wouldn't be able to tell that joke and that story and go through the catharsis of it and come out at the other end of it laughing and having a better perspective about it instead of being depressed and sad and non-communicative.
5: Right.
4: And, you know, the other day, somebody came up to me and said, I can't believe that you are blasé about doing a joke about, you know, molestation and the church. And I said, I'm still a Catholic. And he said, but I can't believe that you just go up on stage and make a joke about it. He said, I'm 42. I haven't had a decent relationship, haven't had a long-term girlfriend, not married, all because of that. And I looked at him and I said, listen to what I'm saying to you. Know that it's coming from the best place in the world. You're still being abused by that priest.
5: You're allowing him the, yep, yep.
4: You are allowing that man to destroy your life. And you deserve a girlfriend. You deserve a wife or a boyfriend or whatever it is. You deserve happiness. You didn't do anything wrong. You were a child. I was right. A kid. I was 10 years old. That's it. That's all I have to say. Nothing else. It's life. It happens. We move on. But I refuse. I refuse to be a victim my entire life. I'm a survivor. I'm not a victim. And I think that a lot of people forgot that that's what comedy does. Let's take it to the most rudimentary place. We're hanging out with our friends. We trip and fall.
0: Mm-hmm.
4: It's not funny at that moment. It isn't. Let's even take one. We're all walking. Somebody turns around. Boom. Hits a pole, you know, on the street.
5: Mm-hmm. Right.
4: And a little tooth gets chipped. That day is not funny at all. But if those are your real friends, depending on the kind of friends you have, whether
0: for
4: it's
0: sure.
4: a week or
5: a month
4: or years later,
5: mm-hmm.
4: that story is going to be hysterical.
0: Yes.
4: That's what comedy can do. It can take, man, I can't believe I have a chipped tooth and I almost, to like, what is it? Do you remember when you broke? Like,
5: right, blah, right. Blah.
4: And Kevin is like, I never wanted to say it. It went in my mouth. No! Right in my mouth. Oh, my God. Yeah. And then all of a sudden, it becomes something different. It becomes the story that the caveman used to tell around the fire mm-hmm. way back in the day to make it palatable
5: mm-hmm.
4: for the guy who tripped and almost got eaten by the tiger. Oh, he almost got eaten by the tiger. Aha, but we killed him. Aha, and everybody. Like, that's where the origins of certain types of comedy come from. And I think that people forgot about that and wanted to be sane and cute. And look, last year describes it all to me the way it went down. For me, last year comedically started with somebody going on stage and physically assaulting a comedian for using words.
0: Mm-hmm.
5: Who? Whoa. Right?
0: Will oh. Smith.
5: Oh,
4: Will Smith.
5: Okay. Mm-hmm.
4: Right? Literally started with that. Ended comedically for me last year, the Golden Globes. Where, and by the way, good friend of mine, very funny guy, but Joe Coy's set went the way it went
0: mm-hmm.
4: because he was afraid to offend anybody in that room.
0: So we've had Joe on the show like 5-6 times over the years, and
4: so you know
0: I watched that. I watched that. So just to give you a little perspective, I've done stand up myself since 1999, and I watched that and I went, Joe looks uncomfortable on stage for the first time ever. Mm-hmm. I've never seen him look uncomfortable, and he looks like uncomfortable because of how censored he was.
4: Correct, because we've been told that we can't, you know what I mean, that we can't make fun of, and think about like what somebody was offended by.
0: Mm-hmm.
4: He said, which is true, that they basically show Taylor Swift a lot mm-hmm. on NFL games.
0: Right.
4: That's basically what the joke was.
0: Right.
4: And somebody said that there was offense to it.
0: Mm-hmm.
4: So now there's offense to the truth. The
0: mm-hmm.
4: truth is that that's what happened.
0: Yeah.
4: Like, I'm watching the Super Bowl, and they cut to her at least 10, 15 times.
0: Sure.
4: Which I don't care, by the way.
0: Right, but they do.
4: Joke about that. Right, but if I do a joke about that, wait, were you going to get mad? Like, what now? I can't talk about the sun? Oh, the sun came up. No, it didn't. I refuse. I don't identify with the sun. I don't care what you identify with. I don't care what you want me to call you. I don't care. I don't care about any of that. Truth
0: yep.
4: is where it used to be. But here's the problem with truth in America today. Today, America is not about truths. Today, America is about feelings. It's about how I feel.
0: Mm-hmm.
4: That's why intelligent people have a very hard time in America today. Because here's how it goes. Hey, let's have a discussion about blankety blankety blank. Okay, let's do it. Well, I'm going to tell you some numbers because I'm a numbers guy and I like the truth. Numbers say the statistics show this and the percentages are that. And then the other person goes, where did you get those numbers? I don't believe those numbers. Who got those numbers? How am I supposed to believe in those numbers? Yeah, whatever. Because they feel like it's wrong. They feel like it is. And it started when we gave participation trophies to children. And instead of teaching them how to fail, how to deal with losing, how to deal with life, how to deal with a cold-ass winter, how to deal with living in Chicago and walking outside and going, you know what, it's cold, but not that bad. Right. Walking half a block, turning a corner and going, oh my God, what happened? It's cold around the corner. They don't understand that. And so sometimes in comedy, I have to literally Chicagoize audiences at first so that they can be okay with the laughter later.
5: Mm-hmm.
4: It's really that, because we allowed people to feel like their feelings are important. Mm-hmm. And so when we gave participation trophies, it didn't end there. There's a reason that today we have to call coffee makers baristas. Why?
0: Right.
4: Because they know, I don't want to be a coffee maker. How dare you call me a coffee maker? I'm not a coffee maker. Hey, you're a barista. Oh my God, I'm a barista. I didn't know. I'm a coffee maker. I don't want to be a secretary. You're not. You're a personal assistant. Oh my God. Thank you. Hey, bartender. I'm not a bartender. I'm a mixologist. Will you mix me a drink? Like, everything is, like, I remember as a kid and a teenager, every job that I got, there was one, just one, vice president in every one of those companies. Now, every one of those companies has 8 to 15 sure. vice presidents, who, by the way, do not make any money. There's one VP and a bunch of people that have titles that do not make that kind of money, uh-huh. but they have the title.
5: Right.
4: Because, mm-hmm. you know, it's about rewarding them. It's about, hey, feel good.
5: And nobody how they expects. Feel. Yeah.
4: And how they feel.
5: Yeah.
4: And today, people, like, listen, I love America. I think America's the greatest country in the world. I think people take it for granted. You know what I mean? Like I tell people, America's so amazing. We have fat, poor people. Just like, we have fat poor people. Understand that. Understand that that is mm-hmm. mathematically impossible. And for anybody listening to this that didn't understand what I'm saying, go to Northwestern University. Walk into the math department. Find the smartest person in that department. Don't freak out. It's going to be easy. He's Asian. Find the smartest person in that department. Look at him in the eye and say, America has fat poor people. Can you figure out this equation? And everyone in there would be like, this makes no sense whatsoever.
0: Right. Right.
4: How can this man be fatter than the amount of money he has to purchase the food to make him fat?
0: Oh,
4: that is
0: my.
4: Where Americans live.
5: Oh my
4: we
5: God.
4: Go camping in this country. That is how amazing America is. That once a year, we literally get tired of how easy and comfortable our American lives are. We pack up some stuff. We go out to the middle of the woods and literally pretend we're homeless for a weekend. That's how amazing America is. We pretend that we don't have a house. We walk because we pretend we don't have a car. We just have to take a step back. And
5: yeah.
4: you know what? If the worst thing that happened in your life is that a comedian told an inappropriate joke,
0: right.
4: you shouldn't be angry. You should be grateful. And if you don't understand that, just turn on the news and mm-hmm. look at all the bad things happening around the world, the wars, the fighting, the conflicts, mm-hmm. and then go, but my problem is bigger. Carlos Mencia did a joke.
0: We're talking with Carlos Mencia this morning. He's going to be at the Improv in Schaumburg all weekend long. You can go tonight, tomorrow, Sunday. Get your tickets at carlosmencia.com. Carlos, before we wrap up, I know that you did a TV show. You kept doing stand-up the whole time. I know we've talked this morning all about stand-up and how important it is to you and how important it is to go out and do a show and make sure everybody has a good time. I wanted to get your take on Nick Swartz, and you hear about his show in Colorado. Apparently,
4: well, that's just him being irresponsible. I mean, okay. But that being said, I accept his apology.
0: Sure.
4: Because, first of all, when I fly, not even if I'm going to high altitude, that takes it to another level.
0: Mm-hmm.
4: But let's say that I fly at 6 o'clock in the morning, and I get a flight to Chicago, land at O'Hare. It's a 4-hour flight plus 2 hours, about a 6-hour. So I leave at 6, land at about 12:30-ish. If that night I have 2 drinks, just 2, I will be pretty drunk. The next day, I can have 5 drinks.
0: Right.
4: And not be as drunk as that. So just the pressurization does that to my blood. If I fly to Aspen, 1 drink,
0: yeah,
4: and I'm pretty hammered. Now, he was also doing cannabis.
0: Right.
4: So the fact that he flew and he did cannabis and he mixed it, and I don't know if he did anything other than that. I'm taking his word for
0: right,
4: it. But
0: right.
4: If he did do something else, then it took him to a whole nother level. I don't drink before I go on stage.
0: Right.
4: People offer me drinks almost every single show,
0: mm-hmm.
4: you know, as I'm walking through the audience. Hey, take a shot with me, maybe after the show
0: mm-hmm.
4: or during the show,
0: mm-hmm.
4: Because I don't want that to happen.
0: Mm-hmm.
4: When I'm on stage, people sometimes will send me drinks.
0: Yeah.
4: And I'll put them aside and go, I'll drink it after my obligatory 45 minutes.
0: Mm-hmm.
4: I get paid to do 45 minutes. I'm going to give you an honest 45 minutes.
0: Mm-hmm.
4: Because people at clubs think that because they're buzzed or drunk,
0: that you
4: that if
0: be.
4: I am, it's going to be a funner experience.
0: Mm-hmm.
4: What they don't understand is you're literally asking the bus driver to take shots.
0: I've worked for club owners that send shots up on the stage, and I'm like, what are you doing? I'm trying to work.
4: Exactly.
0: Yeah.
4: Exactly. Because they think that our job is easy.
0: Yeah.
4: They think that our job is mindless. It is not. And by the way, good for people to learn that lesson through Schwartzen.
0: Yeah.
4: You know what?
0: Yeah.
4: We're not good at our job when we drink, just like you're not good at your job when you drink.
0: Right.
4: It's the same exact thing.
0: Right. Absolutely.
4: Could you imagine you guys coming in drunk in the morning
0: forget
4: and
0: it.
4: Caring about, well, we need a break. I don't need a break. I want to play. And all of a sudden you're like, I want to listen to Brahms. And you play a Brahms. And we're like, what is he doing? Yeah, it doesn't work that way. But his was... you know, look, I think it snuck up on him. I hope that that's what happened. I believe that that's what happened because I do know the flight and I do know being up in high altitude. It does the same thing for me. You get drunk a lot faster than normal. And, so, you know, but it's good for people to understand that, hey, you know what I mean? Don't get us drunk.
5: Mm-hmm.
4: We're not that funny.
0: Sure.
4: I've been known to pull down my pants. When I get drunk on stage. Yeah,
0: well,
4: so much so that last week I was in Boston and a lady, an older lady, who later I found out was 82, yelled out, pull down your pants, son. And I was like, what? And she's like, I heard that when you get drunk, you'll pull down your pants. I sent you a shot. Pull down your pants. And I'm like, how old are you?
5: Right, right.
0: Easy, Nana. Easy.
4: Right. Oh, bro, I'm getting hit on by grandma, bro. Getting hit on by grandma. And knowing me, if we ended up having a sexual time, I wouldn't complain about it.
0: He wouldn't cancel her no matter what. That's right. That's right. Carlos Mencia out at the Improv in Schaumburg all weekend long. Go to carlosmencia.com for tickets. Carlos, thank you so much for taking the time this morning. We appreciate it. And good luck with all your shows in Chicago. Have yourself a great time.
4: Thank you, man. I appreciate it.
5: Thanks.
4: Bye.
0: Thank you. Take care.
4: Well, bye-bye.
0: Bye.
4: Thank you.
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8: Oh, boy. Having tech problems already. Welcome, everybody, to the guest spot, and I am excited to welcome Kristen Key to the show. Welcome, Kristen.
9: Hey, good to be here. Oh no, I'm trying.
8: I know. God, I'm not good at this. There we go. I think we're good.
9: Okay. Well, I'm trying to start my video. It says unable to start video because... Oh, there we go! Hey!
8: Hey! All right. All right, so full disclosure, Kristen. I am very used to doing audio interviews. You know, the radio station. That's what I do. But with the world the way it is now, we're doing this video stuff, which is a whole new thing to learn. So I'm a little sloppy. That was the first time we did an intro, and I didn't know how to make it stop when it got to the end. So
9: I think it went pretty good.
8: Yeah, well, until the end when I had to press buttons, and then I didn't press the wrong buttons.
9: Well, we're here now. This is great. We're here.
8: I am so happy to finally meet you. I have been a fan of yours since Last Comic Standing.
9: Wow, okay, that was a minute ago,
8: yeah. And so you were quite a bit different than you were back then. You were...
9: Yes, things have changed. I got older, yeah.
8: No, oh, no, your style, I think, is... Your style has changed a lot, too. You're a powerhouse on stage now.
9: Yeah, I think I got I started writing, and I started trying to get better as a comedian, I think, but also like between now and then I got sober, so that actually helped a lot.
8: Really? Getting sober really helped with comedy?
9: Very
8: really,
9: much so.
8: I thought comics like to be a mess. I thought that was part of the plan, no?
9: You know what? I thought so too. I really did, but it did not work out very well for me.
8: Yeah, was booze your
9: really
8: vice?
9: Liked booze. Yeah, booze was my vice. I drink a lot of vodka and beer and wine and whatever bars had. I drank a lot of it, and it was great because I was always like, oh, okay, perfect. And then I'm gonna write like this amazing set before my next album, and then I would always just not. But and so like looking back on it, I have like several albums that I just cringe when I listen to them. Like, oh man, I really don't like that, but I put out two albums since I've been sober. I'm like, okay, yeah, I can get behind that. I see what I'm trying to do there, and still, like, I only listen to it maybe once, and that's it.
8: Really, you don't listen to your own albums? To
9: no, once to, usually
8: to work
9: once
8: on the next one?
9: Because
8: no?
9: It's usually just once because by the time, and it's when the record label is sending it over for approval. Because like the night I'm recording the album, it's like, okay, yeah, that's it. This is exactly what I want it to be. By like the very next weekend, most like there's a new tag on this joke. I'm retelling like everything's better. And so now that album is wrong. It's wrong. It's not being told right. And so I'm real critical of the person that was doing that set because I'm. You know, I'm me in the future now doing those jokes, what I think is perfect. And even though it was perfect at the time, now it is flawed. And so I can listen to it once for the sake of, I think, you know, trim this, take this set instead of that set. And just as an editorial point of view now, like, okay, that's good. That's what it was supposed to be. But after that, I'm like, that's it. That's done. Yeah.
8: So how do you feel when people come up to you and they talk about, I'm sure people come up to you and go, you know, I got album 3. I love bit 2.
9: That's
8: you know?
9: Great. People are supposed, you're supposed to like it. You're supposed to like the album because that's why I do it. I write the jokes for people to like. My job, and someone had to point this out to me, and someone actually that's not a comedian pointed out that my job is to create the comedy to be the comedian. My job is not to critique my comedy. That is someone else's job. So when I perform and create comedy and then critique it, I'm trying to take on too many jobs. It is just my job to perform it, to create it, put it out there. It is your job to listen to it, to laugh at it, or to hate it. That is your job. But if I'm trying to take in my own comedy and like weigh it, is it great? Is it life changing? That's not my job. My job is just to make it and put it out there and then make more and put it out there and then make more and put it out there. And then once someone helped me realize that, it's really helped me just make comedy and not get bogged down with well, what does it mean? Well, what if they don't like it? Well, what if this joke, like, that's none of my business. It's none of my business.
8: Right. Now, are you a big comedy fan in general? Do you like?
9: No.
8: No. So you're not turning on an old Carlin special?
9: No.
8: on a Saturday afternoon?
9: I watch a few specials every year, and it's usually I pay attention to the female comics that I really like, and then a couple of. I really don't watch a lot of comedy though. I like murder mystery
8: shows. Too much like being at work.
9: Maybe. Is it too? Yeah, maybe.
8: Yeah.
9: I've noticed that since the world lockdown, I'm watching more comedy based TV than I usually do, because I find that I need to laugh more, and I'm like not watching as much serious TV. So right now I'm watching a little bit more comedy than I would before. Like I'm being more open minded to like sitcoms, you know, and stuff like that.
8: Now, are you locked up by yourself? Are you on your own or?
9: No. My wife and I are together.
8: You're married. Okay.
9: I am.
8: I know your act. I don't know like much about
9: what's
8: your personal
9: true
8: stuff,
9: and what's though. Fake. Yeah. No, I am with my wife. I spent the first 14 days of my quarantine on a military Air Force base because I was on the Grand Princess cruise ship. And so the first 14, I'm sorry, 6 days on the cruise ship, then 14 on a military Air Force base. And for those 14, I was by myself. And that wasn't terrible. I mean, I had people send me some Amazon care packages. And so I worked a puzzle. I learned how to work a Rubik's Cube. I crocheted a lot. I didn't make this hat, but I did make a Harry Potter scarf. Gryffindor. I stayed real busy.
8: Right. Yeah, I feel bad when I hear people are quarantining by themselves. I don't know how, you know, it's been going on 2 months now. You know, how to.
9: You gotta have hobbies. I don't mind when people are by themselves. It's like, but it's people by themselves that never thought to get a hobby. It's like, those are the people. It's like, come on, now is the time. Now is the time. There's plenty of YouTube videos to show you how to make paper cranes, learn how to play the guitar, learn how to whistle. I mean, draw. Like there's a million things on the internet to learn how to do now. Now is the time. If you're just sitting around going, I'm by myself, I'm alone. Well, that's, I mean, seriously, you know.
8: Right. You're putting the weight on yourself. If you're focused on that, you're, yeah.
9: Yeah. There's like, I feel like right now I don't have enough hours in my day. Because, you know, I have a banjo and I have a guitar and I have a green screen and there's so many things I can play with and I just don't have enough time and we try to keep the house clean and I just want to bring out the Legos and I want to stop motion them, but I don't know that we want to do, we don't, I don't know if we're going to do that right now, but I want to.
8: Right. I feel like I am spending a lot more time on YouTube than is healthy. I think I went through every TV show that I wanted to watch, and now I'm just on the fringe of entertainment. Just, hey, let's look at modern Marvels, the stuff that didn't make it to TV. I watched some of that. That was a thing. Yeah, you know, like just.
9: Have you seen TikTok yet? Have you gone down that?
8: My kids got on TikTok. I have a 10-year-old and an 8-year-old, which if you have that, you also have to get on TikTok to make sure that they're not doing anything that's going to make people creep, you know?
9: Right.
8: So I thought, all right, I'll go on and check the kids' TikTok. And then I ended up watching 200 videos. I mean, it just goes on forever. There's people telling jokes on TikTok now, one joke, and then it goes to the next video. It's the weirdest thing.
9: It's weird. And I don't like, I was when I was on the Air Force base quarantine, like when time just stretched on, I was like, oh, I'll sign up for TikTok. I think I made maybe 4 or 5 videos and then was like, well, I got out of quarantine and I haven't picked it back up yet. But it was when I'd be like, oh, let me just see what's trending. And then like 3 hours later, I'd be like, what day is it? You know, I get stuck in that TikTok loop of, and you get like, what? I don't understand. And you, I think I got it figured out. I think I got it all figured out why TikTok's a thing. And then like 16 videos later, I'm like, I got no idea why this is a thing. But I just watched a video 3 times that has like 3 million views or whatever. Why did I watch it three times? Why did I watch this? You know, and so I don't understand it. But
8: I think it's the short attention span thing. I think it's, you think, oh, I'll just watch one more.
9: Right.
8: But they're at you, one after another.
9: Yeah.
8: You know, there was, what was the other, there was a another platform that was like 5 second videos or 10 second videos.
9: It's Vine.
8: Vine, yeah. I never got into that, and I'm glad I didn't.
9: I got into Vine for like just a second, but or 7 seconds or whatever.
8: Yeah, whatever it was.

0: from my NBC Last Comic Standing audition, and it's when I'm talking about dancing, and I said, I just want a better ass. I want to be able to shake it like a baby. And I said, oh, it's like a salt shaker. It's a salt shaker when you're dancing, and it's a baby when it won't stop crying.
1: When it won't stop crying, yeah.
0: Right. And I realized, like, I was going through my videos the other day, and I was like, you know, should I keep or should I delete? And I was like, well, I got to keep that one because it was a national television show. And then I was like thinking about how much TV has changed between, like, Last Comic Standing and Bring the Funny. They would have never allowed that to be on Bring the Funny, a shaking baby joke.
1: Really?
0: Never. Never.
1: Really?
0: No.
1: No.
0: No. No. No. No. No. No.
1: Is that,
0: I mean,
1: is that
0: things...
1: tough as a comic? Is that tough to, like... to
0: yeah,
1: hit the
0: well, especially going through
1: stuff.
0: Both of them, because on Last Comic Standing, I mean, I was 26, I think, at the time, 25 or 26, and because my wife asked me this, she was like, what did they say when you submitted that joke? And I go, oh my God, we didn't submit jokes for Last Comic Standing. We just told them. Like,
1: wow.
0: There was no vetting. So on Bring the Funny, you would submit and like write them out word for word. And then they would be like, nope, you can't say that. You can't say that. You can't say that. And so then I'm like, wow, like times have really changed, like what you can and can't say. And then I was like the shaking baby joke, which was like, you know, at the time, you know, when I'm 25, 26, I'd been doing stand up maybe 5 or 6 years, but I was really young out of a small town in Texas. That was the cleanest, family-friendliest joke I had at the time was about shaking a baby, you know?
1: Yeah, why wouldn't it be, right?
0: Right, well, and now my whole set is clean and family-friendly, and I don't do that joke, you know? So it's just a completely different time, you know? But it's...
1: So you're completely clean. That's impressive.
0: Yeah.
1: There's not many comics that pull that off. You know, they pull it off for TV,
0: right?
1: But to do it on, you know, I don't know, the Laugh Factory or the Improv or on their stages and do 90 minutes or longer,
0: right.
1: It to stay clean, that's impressive.
0: Well, I was dirty for so long, and then I got booked. Let's see, I'm trying to think of what it was. I got booked for something, and it was like a clean comedy festival, and I'm like, I wonder why they booked me. Like I have some clean stuff. I'll do the clean stuff. And then I realized like, oh, I have a few more clean things. And I was like, oh, this, you know,
1: right.
0: I can do this. And then I like started building on that. And then, I think it's when I started getting booked for cruises and with the guitar, I was like, oh, I'm able to, I can do this. Like,
1: right.
0: Yeah. Yeah. I can build clean. It's not that difficult. Like it is a challenge for sure. But
1: right.
0: It's like, it's a fun challenge, you know?
1: Right. I like how you use the guitar in your show. It's not just songs. You kind of use it as a rhythm. Like you'll be telling
0: right.
1: jokes and it's the rhythm of the show.
0: Yeah. I like it. It's kind of like it sets the mood
1: yeah.
0: for a
1: yeah.
0: piece. Yeah.
1: It tells people they're at a show too. Hey, I'm
0: yeah.
1: up here doing something.
0: Yeah.
1: Pay attention.
0: Yeah.
1: Get on it.
0: Yeah.
1: You know, I produce a lot of shows. I produce shows and I'm sure you came up through the, you know, the circuit of going to bars and restaurants and all that. I produce those kind of shows. And some of the restaurants we do are for older crowds. And so when I talk to comics, I'm like, it's not a clean show, but, you know.
0: Right.
1: Think of it like you're, like, it might be on TV, which it's not. You know, it's not, but that's how the mind. And then they'll, if I get an email, like, within a couple of days that says, what do you mean by clean? It's always a scary feeling to me. Because it's like.
0: I've sent that email to comic.
1: Yeah.
0: I'm like, well, what can he get away with? And it's like, well.
1: Yeah.
0: It means I'm not really a clean comic. And it means, like, do I just not say the F word? Like.
1: Right, right. And that's fine. You can swear on our shows. It's just, these people just paid for a steak and a. You know, they're drinking a glass of wine on a date with
0: right.
1: their wife. Let's not get filthy. That's kind of all I'm really going for.
0: Well, I'm getting to know, like, when I, so I started when I was 19 and like stand-up comedian was my first real job. Like I was in college.

0: be a paramedic, and I dropped out, like, and I had dropped out of high school for whatever, reasons. And so it's like I'd had like jobs, but like being a stand-up comedian was my first like real job. And so I didn't really know what people do or who like I couldn't relate to people until like I think we finally caught up to each other here in my late 30s. And so when I'm a young comic trying to tell older audiences about my life, I can understand why there's a disconnect when you're like, oh, how clean's clean? You're like, well, people eating a steak dinner don't want to hear about you smoking pot in your car. Like, there's going to be a disconnect there. But like now that I've had conversations with, I've been on some cruise ships and I've gotten to know these people that go to, they go to a comedy club, and yeah, they don't want to hear about you masturbating in your mom's basement. That is not going to be the punchline that makes that lady happy that night, And so it's like it is interesting to like kind of peek into the world of the audience and go, "Oh, okay, yeah. I bet they didn't like my material when I was, in my early 20s,
1: And as a producer, I got to figure out, okay, this restaurant that's charging $60 a ticket for dinner and a show versus this
0: It
1: bar
0: better be a really
1: that's
0: good
1: 10.
0: dinner, by the way.
1: And or this bar that's just slinging drinks and they just want people to laugh, totally different guidelines, So as you tour around the country, I mean, I guess with you being clean, you could do the same set everywhere. Like you don't
0: That's
1: have to
0: what I'm trying to
1: adjust.
0: do. Yeah. And when I'm in a comedy club in Oklahoma City, like where, just like a regular run-of-the-mill comedy club, I'm probably gonna swear, because it's a comedy club,
1: It's a
0: unless
1: comedy
0: we're
1: club.
0: doing,
1: That's the
0: yeah,
1: sign.
0: unless we're
1: That's what
0: doing
1: they're
0: a
1: signing
0: super
1: up
0: early
1: for.
0: show. But like if there is an early show or something, I'd like not to swear. I like to have that option or to do a clean show during the week,
1: Was that a tough transition though, going from, doing the dirty jokes to being clean, or did it just sort of naturally happen?
0: It was natural. There were so many transitions that, I've been doing this for 20 years, so many things have changed organically. Anyway, like I was in the closet for 15 years, then I had to come out of the closet on stage, and like I was drunk on stage for a lot of it, and so I had to get sober on stage. And so it's just like while I'm doing all these other things, let's try it without the swearsies, let's so I've tried it so many different ways. Like I've tried doing comedy stoned, and I've tried it not stoned, and so far I found the best way for me to do stand up is sober, out of the closet with a guitar. That seems to be working right now. Yeah.
1: That seems to be working. Yeah, that's
0: Right
1: doing real
0: now,
1: well for.
0: yeah. Who
1: Yeah,
0: knows?
1: well.
0: Maybe in 10 years it'll be like in a skirt with an accordion,
1: Did you, when you came out, did you lose part of your audience that might have been a little homophobic? And then I'm sure you gained some audience that can relate to you because you're out.
0: I'm not sure. I didn't really graph it, and I didn't really say I'm gay. I just started talking about like parts of my life that I wasn't talking about before. So, I'm not sure. I don't know if I lost anybody, but I think I probably gained more than I lost.
1: If you're not sure if you lost anyone, that's a great thing. That means you didn't
0: Yeah.
1: lose enough to
0: Yeah.
1: worry about,
0: Right. And I know that
1: And
0: like I do get some though some mean comments from time to time on like things I post that I didn't get before, but I think that's just par for the course,
1: think maybe the world's just gotten meaner.
0: I think maybe it has, and that's just it's just part of being on the internet, But I also have to remember how many of those crappy comments do I get, and then as opposed to I get so many kind and supportive comments that don't really stick. It's the crappy ones that come, once in a blue moon that I hang on to, and then that I'm like I can remember every word of it. And then like the nice comments come in every day and they're so sweet, and they just kind of roll off my back because that's how we are.
1: Yeah.
0: Yeah.
1: I don't know why that is either. We do kind of hold on to hold on to the heavier stuff, right?
0: Yeah.
1: You know? Ah, people suck. You know, those people suck, I should say.
0: If I looked at the bright side and just went, like, every time someone says something, I just went, like, someone was being nice to me today and, like, really held on to it. You know, that'd probably be...
1: Yeah, that's a whole different problem. You become a whole different person then. And then you're
0: I'm
1: too
0: amazing.
1: Glowy.
0: Amazing!
1: Well, speaking of you being amazing, how would you feel about playing a song or two for us?
0: Oh, I don't care for music. I don't even have a guitar. What?
1: I will be super honored to have one of your songs or whatever played on.
0: Well, this one came recently, and I wrote this because I feel like since this is all started, we're all going through this together, and we all miss something, you know. Like for me, I miss going outside. I miss standing in lines. I miss seeing people when I drive. There's no one on the 405, and it sucks, and I hate it. I miss running errands. I miss doing stuff. God, I miss haircuts. I cut my own. I'm not going to show you the back because it sucks. But the one thing

0: Oh, that was awesome. Wrote for the times.
1: It
0: Wrote
1: is
0: for the
1: true.
0: times.
1: It's true. I have a little stack of pants that I need to dust.
0: Well, Kristen, I am so thrilled that you took the time to hang out with me, especially since you're pressed for all the other things you said you have going on. You got your green screen, you got all those different toys
1: There's
0: you got
1: so
0: to go
1: many
0: play
1: things to
0: with.
1: do. My wife's learning how to make bread. I'm learning. I really am. I'm cutting my own hair, and I'm gonna dye it as soon as I have some products coming in, and I'm gonna try. And I've had some people discourage me and say, "Don't try it." And I'm like, "What could go wrong? I've got hats,
0: You were looking at what can go wrong. My first Facebook Live video was my children shaving my head.
1: That's
0: That's what
1: awesome.
0: that's what we did.
1: See, I encourage anyone out there, if you're on the fence about a home haircut, I cut mine myself. It's not what I wanted. I went to myself as a stylist, which I'm not, and I was like, "Can you just go short to long?" Because I'd grown out the top, and I was like, "This would be great. I'll fade it," because I watched a YouTube video, and right as I get to in here, I was like, "I don't know what I'm doing." And then both sides came off, and then I get to the back and I went, "What do you do in the back?" And so then I had a mullet for like a full 45 while I was crying. And then I just went ahead and just did the back, and it's not great. It's not great, but you put a little product in it and it looks somewhat similar to your normal hair, and you have this, I feel this sense of like, I did it. I cut my own hair, and it's fine. It's fine. So I encourage people, take the scissors or clippers into your own hands. Just cut, be gentle with the top, have a hat on the ready.
0: Right, have a hat ready.
1: Yeah, and then when you're like, what's with the color? Grab some color and then get a box of blue just in case you screw it up, and then you go, I meant to do this,
0: Right. You're just being alternative. If it's all
1: Yeah,
0: wrong,
1: whatever.
0: you color
1: Nobody
0: it's
1: can go to their real
0: alternative.
1: jobs. Yeah, now's the time to get funky,
0: Except you end up on Facebook Lives where it's all right on your face, you know?
1: I mean, whatever, we're all getting judged. Someone's gonna say something mean in the comments anyway,
0: Probably. But I think you're gonna be all right. I think the mean comments will be towards me, you know.
1: let's hope so.
0: That's
1: No. They'll all be coming
0: Kristen.
1: for me.
0: Nah, I doubt that. We got very loving fans. I think you'll get some of those nice comments.
1: Oh man, thanks. No, this is great. Thanks for having me on today. This is really fun.
0: I'm thrilled to finally. We had set something up once before, and something went wrong, and we weren't able to do it. This was back just I don't know if you were coming to Chicago for something. This is like 2 years ago.
1: Oh, okay. It would have
0: So,
1: been, yeah, my trip to Zany's probably. Yeah.
0: and
1: And then
0: then
1: today almost didn't happen because I almost spaced on it. So thanks for making it happen today.
0: well, we're gonna have to. So we've had. One time it didn't happen, one time it did happen, so we're gonna have to do another time to win the odds, see?
1: I feel good about this. I feel good about it.
0: A new friendship.
1: We're blossoming. It's a blossoming friendship.
0: It is. All right, Kristen, I'm gonna let you get back to life outside this screen, but thank you so much for coming on, and if you're coming to Chicago, please give us a call.
1: You got it. Will do. Thanks for having me on.
0: Stay healthy.
1: Will do. You too.
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3: All right, welcome back. Steve and Tony with you here, hanging out, doing our thing, and very excited to welcome to the program. He's out at the Improv in Schaumburg this weekend. Visit chicago.improv.com. Tommy Davidson, welcome back to the program. How are you?
4: I'm at the Improv this week. They're with me. See? You know what I mean?
3: What's that?
4: I said, of course, everybody's going to be there with me.
3: Yes, they are.
4: It's just a given.
3: This well, it's a Tommy Davison Christmas is what we've got going on here
4: Right.
3: this weekend.
4: Thank you. Thank you. T to the OO to the MM to the MY, the dime I. See? I can do stuff like that. You know what I mean?
3: Tommy Davison, back in Chicago. Now, how have the last couple nights gone?
4: Good. good. We had a really good show last night. We always do, though. I have to stop by this club at least once a year just to get my Chicago fix, you know, and to try to get out of here before February.
3: Yeah, yeah. Before you've been pretty lucky with weather this year. Mm-hmm. This is not bad at all.
4: Yeah, this turns into the Haas system in February.
3: Yeah, no doubt about it. We're talking about Tommy Davidson. Now, I wanted to ask you with all the different reboots and things like that, has there ever been any talk about you guys getting back together for Mad TV at all?
4: There's been nothing but talk.
3: There has, but nobody's actually moving.
4: No, no one's moved on it. I think Keenan tried to start it for a minute. Didn't quite work out, so he, you know, he receded, you know?
3: Yeah. Now, how about, that was are you talking about In Living Color or Mad TV?
4: Yeah, In Living Color.
3: In Living Color, okay. Yeah, okay. That would, In Living Color, you guys have all gone on to be such big stars. I would imagine it's hard to get everybody back together.
4: Yeah, it is. It is. And thank you for including me as a big star off the show.
3: You are? You know how many people that I just walked through the station going, hey, I got to get back in the studio. Tommy Davidson on the phone. They're like, really? Really? Yeah. Listen, you're a big star, Tommy. You,
4: I'll take it.
3: Yeah.
4: Take it. From you, I'll take that.
3: Listen, booty call? That's good
4: nice.
3: Stuff. You know?
4: Nice.
3: Yeah.
4: Okay.
3: Yeah, absolutely. And if I remember right, the Magic Johnson show, yeah?
4: Yeah.
3: Yeah? I thought so.
4: I did do that. I did the NFL show and his show.
3: Okay. All right. That's good stuff there. That was what was that experience like?
4: That was good. I mean, you know, Magic's an athlete and wasn't quite used to TV.
3: Mm-hmm.
4: So he doesn't know that we, you know, we start shooting at 4:30. He'll show up at like 4.
3: Oh, you're kidding.
4: Yeah, but there was so much to do before then, you know?
3: Yeah.
4: I put hours and hours into rehearsal for one-hour show.
3: Sure.
4: He was doing one every day.
3: So was he not really part of the prep?
4: He was supposed to be.
3: Well, I know he's supposed to be. You know, I got to tell you, I've been doing radio for 25 years. I've had a couple of morning show partners that have been like that too.
4: Yeah, it's like they're not gonna, you know, they're not gonna get that process.
3: Yeah, it's
4: radio, comedy, TV, and stuff. It's not one of those kind of things that you can just wing.
3: No. I mean, even when you have
4: the, like you're winging it, though.
3: Sure,
4: but you're not winging it.
3: No, and that's what a lot of people think. Now, when you go to write, how much of your stuff do you, like percentage-wise, do you write ahead of time, and how much do you try and play on stage with?
4: I actually write from the stage.
3: So yeah.
4: And I just go off the top of my head and start making sense of things. Then I go back and I write it.
3: Okay, that makes sense.
4: I work the opposite of everyone else.
3: Yeah. Now, have you ever gone on stage and just said, all right, I'm going to start over and just go and see what happens?
4: Yeah. I do it every night.
3: You're kidding. Oh, okay.
4: Yeah, NBA, I don't know what I'm doing half the time. I do have a set, but I don't keep the set the same. And I leave myself enough room to do whatever comes to me.
3: Okay. Now, does it have a different feel depending on if you're on different coasts as opposed to the Midwest?
4: Yeah, but not anything that they would know about. You know,
3: right, right.
4: Because I've become quite a comedy chameleon when it comes to that. I know the difference.
3: Mm-hmm.
4: The only reason why I do know the difference is because I'm the one that's been to both places.
3: That makes sense.
4: You know?
3: Yeah. We're talking with Tommy Davidson. Mm-hmm. He's out this weekend at the Improv in Schaumburg. You can get tickets at chicago.improv.com and go check him out. It's a Tommy Davidson Christmas this weekend is what
4: Thank
3: it is.
4: You.
3: Yeah.
4: A lot of dot.
3: It's...
4: yeah.
3: Yeah. it's a good time. And now, how long have you been doing stand-up? Did you start in improv and work your way into stand-up? Did you start in stand-up and work your way towards improv?
4: I started with stand-up, worked my way into improv. I've been doing it for 30 years.
3: Wow. Okay.
4: Mm-hmm.
3: I'm just going to say, you know, and I want everybody to know I don't get anything out of it, Tommy, but... you look good for being around this long.
4: Thank you.
3: Yeah, absolutely.
4: Okay, good.
3: Yeah. I was talking yesterday about I don't know if you did you see Seinfeld's interview over the weekend where he talked about
4: Is that a repeat?
3: No, he did a thing just recently talking about Kevin Hart with the Oscars and about how essentially the Oscars are more screwed than Kevin Hart by not having him around.
4: Right.
3: And I was curious about your thoughts on that, about people going back and looking at crap that we wrote, 20 years ago.
4: Right. I think if Kevin just would have said yes at first, it just would have been and just did it. You know what I mean?
3: Yeah. It would have been fine. Yeah.
4: Yeah.
3: But I think at some point, we're comedians. Like, it's okay to just be funny. It's okay to just go, yeah, I joked about stuff. And at one time, this was politically correct. At one time, this wasn't politically correct. And then times changed.
4: And now it is, see?
3: I mean, there's stuff that you guys got away with on Living Color that I bet networks wouldn't let them get away with right now.
4: But I think that's a social media effect. Because before he was on the Oscars, he was, saturating social media with the fact that he was going to be on it.
3: Mm-hmm.
4: And so it gave time for anyone who had a problem with something he said in the past to even say something about it in the first place.
3: Yeah. Yeah, I see what you're saying.
4: Let's say social media isn't there, right?
3: Mm-hmm.
4: And every single thing you say every second of the day can't be heard.
3: Right.
4: Suppose you just got the job. Right?
3: Yeah.
4: Then he'd be hosting them.
3: Right. It just would have came up and happened. We would have found out through commercials and things that he was going to be on there.
4: Yeah, it's just we're suffering from like an over influx of information.
3: Yeah?
4: It's like the bathroom stall, right? Go in the bathroom stall. Anybody can write something. Everybody gets to read it, but you better not take it serious.
3: Right. I love it. Tommy Davidson says social media is like the bathroom stall. That's fantastic.
4: Anybody can write something and everybody gets to read it.
3: Oh, that's fantastic. Tommy Davidson going to be out at the Improv in Schaumburg. Get your tickets for tonight or Saturday at chicago.improv.com. It's a Tommy Davidson Christmas. Thank you so much, Tommy. Have a blast in Chicago this weekend.
4: All right, later.
3: Take care. Bye-bye.
4: Bye. Hey, this is Tommy Davis. You listen to Steve and Tony.
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3: 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Coming up in a little bit, Jerry Rocha going to join us. Actually, we'll be playing an interview that we recorded with him last night because he was doing his travel during the day today. So it worked out better for him to record last night. And I made the mistake before we started recording when he said, hey, so what is this, like regular radio or internet or podcast? What is it? And I'm like, yeah, it's podcast internet. He's like, all right, cool. So I'm good on language. And I'm like, yeah, you're fine. And he's like, I'm not going to go crazy or anything. And then he like went crazy or anything.
0: You sure fucking did.
3: Yeah, there you go. Tony's very excited now about the swearing. He's like, let's do it. Let's just go balls out. I know. I said eat a dick yesterday, and now that's it. Now everything's wide open.
0: Eh, what are you going to do? But the interview is very funny. I'm going to be listening to it.
3: It is. So here we go. Jerry Rocha here. Chicago's Comedy Scene, Chicago's Music Scene in Tuiville. Jerry Rocha is going to be out at the Improv in Schaumburg, chicago.improv.com. Jerry, how are you?
7: I'm doing well, thank you. How are you?
3: We are good. We're good. We appreciate you taking the time to come on. Now,
7: sure.
3: Where are you originally from?
7: Dallas, Texas is my hometown, but I live in L.A. now.
3: Okay. Did you start comedy in Dallas?
7: I did, yeah. I started doing open mics right out of high school. Because I went to community college for like 3 weeks, and I was like, man, fuck this. This is just like high school. What am I going to learn? You know, like, I'm not going to go fix trucks, you know? So I just, like, I don't, you know what I mean? Like, I don't have the fucking, I don't have the wherewithal to do that gig. So I think I'm just going to start doing open mics. So I just started doing open mics, and it was great.
3: That's funny. I went to community college for one semester, and I took English 101 and bass guitar. And I got an A in bass guitar. Yes.
7: I'm going to assume that was the smallest class there. It was like, when, I mean, there's four fucking strings. You don't need to go to college to learn. I mean, you know, like, anyway, this semester, we're going to slap it like funk. Okay?
3: Right.
7: We're going to slap funk. I want your thesis to be on upright versus electric. That's what we're doing. I'm bummed, dude. I would have majored in that shit. I would have fucking majored in bass guitar like a motherfucker. Oh, man.
3: Oh, yeah, it was that, and it was that in English 101, and I got a D in English 101. That was it. That was it. I quit after that. I'm done. It was,
7: you know, the saddest thing would be like to have the teacher like tell you to leave bass. Like, look, I just don't know if bass is for you. You know, I've been going out. I just really don't know if this is where your true talents lie. I think you might need to take up something else. I'm not sure. I'm not sure bass is for you. Definitely not the xylophone. That's way more complicated. So
3: right.
7: We're going to steer you away from it.
3: We're talking with Jerry Rocha. He's going to be out at the Improv at Schaumburg this weekend. Check him out, chicago.improv.com, to get tickets and get all the info. Now, Jerry, it says that you started in your teens. Did you really start like getting into stand-up in your teens?
7: Yeah, well, it was literally out of high school. Like, it was right when I was done. So I was like, I graduated when I was, but right when I turned 18, I started doing open mics. It was the fall right after graduation. So I had a whole summer to kind of just think about, you know, how do I want to disappoint my parents? You know what I mean? And then so I decided I know what I'll do. And then, so yeah, I just started doing it. Like literally when I was 18, I started going to open mics in Dallas, and it was too much fun. Like all my other, you know, I was sitting here like, dude, okay, not to get gross, but I mean, it was nothing will top like being 18 years old, getting off stage and having some hot divorced 35-year-old chick want to fuck you. You know what I mean? You're like, oh yeah, some bitter, angry divorced chick who went to the show with her friends and got blitzed and like took you home and like, yeah, okay, yes, I will do this in a second. It was, I immediately did not regret it. It was a lot of fun.
3: This comedy thing is awesome.
7: Yeah, this is amazing. God damn. This bitter drunk chick just is fucking me. It's all right. Sure. Yeah, it was nice.
3: That's fantastic. Now, I got to ask, though, because now that I'm an old man, like now I look back at 18 and I'm like, what did I possibly know? What kind of material did you have at 18? I would love to know.
7: Oh, dude, it was the worst. I was so bad. It was almost to the point where I was like impersonating teachers, but to people who never knew the teacher. You know what I mean? So just imagine that you're in this history class, and there's this dork, you know, like it was that, you know, like it was that bad. I mean, just up there like a dipshit doing pro wrestler impersonations, just the worst shit ever. Just, oh God, it was so bad. It was really embarrassing.
0: Which made
7: that 35-year-old chick even crazier to be like, I want to. Oh, this guy kind of sounds like Macho Man Randy Savage. Sure, I'll fucking. That was, you know, like that was even way more sad if you think about it. But
3: that's hilarious.
0: What was that scene like? You know, was What's the comedy scene like in Dallas? I imagine just looking out and seeing a bunch of cowboy hats in the audience.
7: It was actually great. It was, here's what was interesting about it was the audiences were really good. Like Dallas, surprisingly isn't like this redneck shithole that you would think it would be, you know, like it's got some, like most of the major cities in Texas have some really cool areas that are, everybody's open-minded, you know what I mean? They're cool as shit. And then they're just kind of surrounded by rednecks, you know? And so it was a great little area. I was by a mile the youngest dude. Like, it was all just kind of old school road guys who were, you know, the other comics there. And so it was like, it was actually really nice because I got to learn really quick, you know, just watching these old school dudes who could just walk up and, you know, men and women who have been doing comedy at that point since like the 80s. And they were all because Dallas is pretty centrally located, obviously. So a lot of road comics lived there and would just travel, you know, out of Dallas. And so they were just killers, you know, and it was a great way to learn, you know, quickly, like, you know, just, you know, what to do and what not to do and stuff like that.
0: Did you have anybody like take you under your wing since you were that, you know, so young?
7: Sure. Yeah, I had a couple. Yeah, actually a couple there. They were great. You know, just, I mean, people that you wouldn't know, but they were just, you know, they were just consistent road dogs who were just amazing. And I was kind of like everybody's annoying kid brother. You know what I mean? So like, yeah, it was very, very fortunate that I got to meet those comics and kind of start. And they all kind of had that, like, you know, they were just like, oh, okay, this kid's not an asshole. Cool, we'll help out, you know? And so, yeah, it was really good. Like, all right, he's not a dick. All right, we'll do it.
3: That's so funny because, like, the first guy that, like, one of the first guys that helped me out, he actually said to me, he goes, hey, I figured I'd have you come over to the hotel and we'd work on stuff once I saw you were actually doing your own material. And in my head, I went, there's people that don't do their own material? What the hell? Like, why do you do this then?
7: That was the first thing they said. They're like, look, you can make anything funny, but don't be a dickhead and take anybody else's joke. And I'm like, okay, cool. Like, that's easy. You know,
3: right.
7: Like, that's, you know, sadly, there's still assholes who do that. But, you know, it was definitely nice to just have, you know, learn immediately that, you know, the do's and don'ts. It was really good.
3: That's awesome. Now, how about when you first decided to go to LA? How was that decision? Was it scary to leave Dallas? Were your parents like, what are you thinking?
7: Sure.
3: You know, that kind of thing.
7: Yeah, because it's like, oh fuck, all right, because this could, you know, I don't have any family out here. You know, I don't have anyone. There was no safety net really. It was just, all right, fuck it, go out there and hope it doesn't explode in your face. And yeah, which, I mean, it was definitely it definitely had that like, okay, shit, here we go. But I mean, dude, once you do it, you know, it's like, okay, it's not that bad. You know, it's, I mean, yeah, everybody bitches about LA. It's really not as shitty as everybody says, you know? I mean, eventually, yeah, Mother Nature is going to just shake us off of it, you know? Like, you know, at some point, maybe in the middle of this interview, you know, like Mother Nature is just going to kind of shake and we're all going to be fucking in the ocean. But I mean, past that, it's fine.
3: Other than that, it's great. Yeah, that's fine. Oh, that's fantastic. Jerry Rocha is going to be out at the improv.
7: Trump's going to get a nuke before the earthquake hits anyway.
3: That's what Tony thinks, too. Tony's sure of it. He's like, yeah, we're going to war this weekend. He's like, yeah,
0: I said this
3: it.
0: Weekend. Here's the thing. I predicted the first time he shot missiles off. We were watching Trump get interviewed by some, you know, reporters, and one of them basically said, hey, what are you going to do? And I told Steve, we came on the radio that morning, I'm like, we will be at war. We will be at war within hours. And sure enough, I predicted it, like, right on. And I predicted this, too, so I'm scared to death of my predictions.
7: Here's my Trump, my only hope with Trump is that before they get rid of him, right, we get Trump's version of the Elvis karate videos. That's all I want. I just want him in a shitty karate outfit with all of his cabinet, you know, and they're like paid to lose, right? So he's just barely getting the flag over his fucking knee, you know, but they're like flying back like he knocked the shit out of him. I'm like, oh man, you sure got me, Brad. You know, wow, you're fucking amazing. I just want that. Just give me that. Just give me that video. and then we can get rid of him. But I at least want him to stick around long enough to record the him in a fucking karate outfit, just fucking up all of his cabinet who he's already paid to lose. Like, that's what I want more than anything.
0: That's Gary, are you a pot smoker?
7: You know, probably not as much as I should be. Yeah,
0: that sounded like it was right out of the mind of a pot smoker.
7: Oh man, it's fucking legal here. So I'm a pothead. Like I do pot. Like, you know, like my fucking great aunt does Ambien just to go to bed. Like, that's it. It's just like, just have a little hit before I go to say, help me sleep. Like, that's how I do pot. It's so pathetic. But I literally just do it. I'm like, I just do pot like an old woman. Like, just for bed, just to help me sleep. You know, that's all it is.
3: Oh, that's fantastic. Jerry Roach is going to be out at the Improv in Schaumburg all weekend long, starting tonight. Go check him out at chicago.improv.com for tickets. You can also check him out on Jerry Rocha, R-O-C-H-A, comedy.com, jerryrochacomedy.com, and check out his Netflix special, The Gentleman Jerry Rocha. Jerry, we appreciate you taking the time to hang out with us today.
7: Absolutely. Thank you all very much. Let's do this again. This is great. Let's do this again.
3: Absolutely.
0: Jerry, my side hurts from laughing. You're very...

0: All right, hello, Idiots on Parade, the Too Ugly for TV podcast. We mock the news so you don't have to. Hello, Jake.
1: How's it going?
0: That is Jake Vevra, stand-up comedian in New York City. I am Nathan Timmel, stand-up comedian in Iowa City. And Jake, you can't tell by looking at me, I don't think, but I got a nose full of Vaseline right now.
1: Well, there you go. It's a sexual thing or what?
0: It's a winter thing where sometimes you just blow your nose and you're like, oh, blood, because it just dries out so much in winter that for no reason you get a bloody nose and it looks like you're Eric Clapton at the peak of his cocaine use. So you take you take your finger and you just little thin and then you just go up there and now it just feels really weird for me. But yeah, I got a nose full of Vaseline to keep it from bleeding.
1: Well, if you're going full Clapton, keep the kids indoors. That's what I always say.
0: The kid was indoors. That was a horrible joke you just made, but I topped it by saying he started out. We're going to get canceled for that one. Hopefully it's just you.
1: There we go.
0: All right, let's jump in. We're going to end on something positive. So let's begin with light news. Let's just jump in right here. I'm going to put this picture up on YouTube. Watch this 27-year age gap couple recount an awkward AF moment they had at the Christmas tree lot. So they say they went to buy a Christmas tree, and the Christmas tree guy turned to the guy that is 27 years older than his boyfriend and said, oh, is your dad paying for this? And somehow they say that's awkward. Dude, every interaction they have with the public, when you look at this picture, it's a father-son relationship. Every interaction will be a, quote, awkward one because your fucking relationship is awkward.
1: Well, yeah, and you look at the picture, and sometimes a 27-year-old age gap, a lot of times we're used to seeing that with, like, Hollywood guys, you know? Yeah. But they're, like, they've aged really well. They were, like, you know, A-list Hollywood actor, well, and still are, but you know they were like the super good looking Brad Pitt type. So like
0: Costner, you know, just got divorced. Costner had like a 20-year age gap, a divorce in there
1: but you look at it and you're like, yeah, but that guy aged super well, so you can tell no, that dude looks like a 57-year-old man with a 20-something, you know.
0: And oh, the boy looks like he's 15. I guess they say he looks young, but he's also like, I guess, as a cisgender white male who is always wrong, because cisgender white males are always wrong, I'm not trying to bag on the gay community, but is this sort of okay? I know they did that movie a couple of years ago with the cannibal.
1: If they're both consenting adults, who gives a shit? Let them fuck a 90-year-old. You know what I mean?
0: That's what I'm saying, but I'm not saying we should condemn them. I'm saying everyone makes a fuss of it when there's an older guy and a younger woman, everybody like, eh, but they say it's gross. If it's an older woman, they call her a cougar and it's kind of cool. Is this like acceptable? I mean, I'm not saying it's not. I'm just saying, look in the fucking mirror. You should know people are going to think that's your dad. You can't pretend this is a surprise where you're like, how dare he think that this was my dad? You look like fucking father and son. That's all there is to it.
1: Well,
0: no one should care.
1: I didn't catch in the article that the guy was pissed off about it. I think he gets where the mistake happened, right?
0: Yeah, the headline is the awkward as fuck. It's not awkward. It's going to be every interaction you have. I'm just going off the headline. I get it. Like,
1: I think it's more awkward if they just peg it for what it is right away. Because that means that guy assumes every actual father and son are fucking each other. That means all day long, there's been fathers and sons cutting down Christmas trees. And he's like, sir, would you and your cub like this, you and your otter or whatever, like this wrapped up or, you know, and so, yeah, I mean, they're going to assume that, right?
0: Right. I guess this is a Hollywood thing. I read this, but then I completely forgot it. The couple started dating after LaBelle, I guess Stanley, which one is the younger? Either way, one of them was on Survivor, and then the younger one got a crush on him and reached out to him in slid into his DMs, as the kids say. And that's how they met, is one of them was on Survivor, which I didn't know was still on TV. But yeah, so that's also awkward. Like if a young woman, we just went through this with the Me Too movement. If whenever like one of those creepy comedians like Chris D'Elia starts going after young girls, oh, it's grooming, it's horrible. is this not grooming? I mean, I guess D'Elia was going teenage.
1: Well, no,
0: so that's
1: he's in
0: wrong.
1: His 20s. Who gives a fuck? Let him, like I said, let him bang a 90-year-old. It's as long as they're two consenting adults, it doesn't really matter, you know?
0: Yeah, I agree. I don't disagree. I just, you got to expect this is going to be, your comment was the best. Yeah, if anybody just looks at them and goes, oh, what a nice couple, that would be awkward without assuming father, son first.
1: That means they assume that every parent and child are a couple that's fucking throughout the entire day.
0: That's just wrong. All right, moving on. Hey, this is interesting because we've done stories sort of like this. Megyn Kelly calls for Taylor Swift boycott after she attends Gaza fundraiser comedy show. Quote, you clearly know nothing. Did you read this one?
1: I did. That's a good move, Megyn Kelly, going after the hugest a mega star in the universe right now. I'm sure that's gonna, I don't know,
0: well,
1: ingratiate you to a broad audience.
0: My take on it is when you click on it, it's a charity fundraiser for who? The people of Gaza, the people that are right. You know, everyone's saying, oh my goodness, we've got to separate the Palestinians from Hamas. Everyone is saying that, and so she goes to a comedy fundraiser to raise money for innocent people, and Megyn Kelly is trying to say it's not Hamas. She did not go to a free Palestine from the river to the sea. She went to take care of civilians. I do not understand what the issue is. I thought the whole point was that nobody should conflate or confuse or cross-section the Palestinians with Hamas. And so that's what Taylor Swift did, is she did not confuse. She said, I'm going to a charity fundraiser. And Megyn Kelly's trying to say, no, you can't do that. You know nothing. Who knows nothing here?
1: Well, yeah, that one's it's clearly to help the civilians. And, you know, however you come down on that thing politically, I mean, helping civilians on either side is a good thing. So I don't see what the fucking problem is. But Megyn Kelly's kind of like on the right. So she's got to basically do the thing where, you know, where all of Palestine equals Hamas. And you know, I would say on the flip side of that, a lot of people on the far left like to pretend that Palestine and Hamas are completely unrelated, you know? And it's like, well, I mean, that's not really true either, but, you know, of course they should be doing everything they can to help the civilians. I mean, it's a humanitarian crisis, so.
0: Yeah. Oh, I mean, she does try and justify by saying that, they're taking money that the international forces are designating to help the suffering people of Gaza, and Hamas is using it to create more weapons. Look, there's grift in any situation. I am sure that if you give lump sum money to any foundation, Hamas is going to try and find a way to take a bunch of it. I mean, it goes back to that was the argument in Ethiopia and in Sudan, that anytime you donate or try and give food, the warlords just take it.
1: Well, yeah, and I mean, but I don't think that's fair to put that on the people donating. Now, it is a fair point to be like, well, I don't want to donate to charities that go to Palestine because, as you said, Hamas will take that and kind of use it for its own gain. A lot of the time, there it's a theocracy that's kind of running that place, and it's being run by basically at least the Gaza portion by a terrorist organization. You know, so I get going, hey, it's not going to help. Now, what I don't get is criticizing people that are trying to donate and kind of get through some of that. I mean, Hamas, look, they do use like the water pipes to make rockets and shit. So it's like, I get why somebody wouldn't want to donate, but they don't do that in other places. They don't go, oh, you donated money to some country in Africa. You're helping warlords. You're pro warlord. Yeah. You're pro this. I don't know whatever child soldier general is in the Congo right now. You're pro that guy. Because you fucking donated to, I don't know, Children's International or whatever.
0: Fuck, I had a point and I lost it. You said something and I went, ooh, and just completely shit out my brain. The idea that, no, I lost it. Fuck, I was all excited for half a second when I went, ooh, I've got to make a point.
1: I was excited when you said you had one, but now it's gone. And you've disappointed me and you've disappointed the listeners, sir.
0: I've disappointed everyone, just like I disappoint my wife in bed. Ooh, wait, what?
1: There you go.
0: I guess it was something to do with, now, if Oh, I know what it is. What Megyn Kelly is trying to do.
1: I have faith in you the whole time.
0: Yes. What Megyn Kelly's trying to do is combine or confuse the idea of, hey, I'm going to a comedy fundraiser for the people of Gaza with the students who are signing letters saying that, you know, oh, Palestine is in the right. All the pro-Palestine, anti-Israel protests where the instant you, because it happened, we've seen several celebrities tweet, this is horrible for everybody. We can't confuse the government with Israel, with the people of Israel. We can't confuse the Palestinians with Hamas. And that's too far a throw. What she's trying to do is say that by going to a comedy show that's going to give the money to a charity organization, it's exactly like signing one of those letters at Harvard from students that say Israel shouldn't exist or this is all Israel's fault. It's you can't. Not everything is a 10. It's exactly like when Harvey Weinstein was a horrible piece of shit rapist, and Matt Damon says, well, we shouldn't confuse Harvey Weinstein with Al Franken, and everybody yells at Matt Damon for that. That's what Megyn Kelly is doing, is just yelling over nothing and trying to turn it into what actual anti-Semites are doing.
1: Right, yeah. I mean, look, she's Megyn Kelly, man. She's got to go after anybody who's kind of doing anything pro-Palestine, so...
0: Well, I mean, she's got to go for anybody to stay relevant in the anger.
1: That's her lane. Yeah, I mean, and Taylor Swift's the biggest fish out there. So she's like, Taylor Swift is my white whale. You're a liberal cuck, Taylor. Ah, and she's going Ahab on her.
0: Yeah. All right. What story next? Well, let's do this. Oh, because this is something you brought up. This is let's just stay in this arena. I'm swallowing a burp. How American citizens are leading the rise of settler violence on Palestinian lands. You talked about this. This article says that over there, as you said, generally people try and get along, but then you get these...
1: It's like the game Settlers of Catan if you hate Muslims.
0: Yeah, go ahead. Tell it again. Like you said before, you talk. It's Western people going over there and saying, fuck you, I'm going into this land, I'm creating a settlement where nobody wants it, and just stirring the goddamn pot. And this, they say... It's fucking U.S. extremist settlers.
1: I was talking to an Israeli comic like years ago, you know, just I don't know, like a group of comics. We were just kind of hanging out after a show. And somehow somebody mentioned something about the settlers. And there wasn't anybody there that was Palestinian or Muslim. So like she wasn't saying this to, I don't know, just pander or whatever.
0: Get brownie points.
1: She just goes, fuck the settlers, you know. And I mean, she like grew up in Israel, you know, like she's full on Israeli. And I'm like, wow, really? I thought they were Israeli. She's like, no, we don't like the settlers, most of us. I was like, really? And she goes, yeah, for one thing, most of them aren't Israeli. They grew up in Brooklyn, and they're coming back here now to go to these small towns where they don't want them. And they're pissing people off. The way she broke it down, and she wasn't even breaking it down on behalf of like the Palestinians who lived there. I mean, she was saying like, yeah, it's fucking shitty for them too. But she was just saying like on half of Israelis, like you're fucking us over.
0: Yeah.
1: Because she's like, okay, look, like there's Tel Aviv, which is fucking awesome. If you're Jewish, great place to be. You know, if you're gonna go to Israel, go there. It rocks. You know. Good economy, good nightlife, good restaurants, bars, all of that. You know, you can do what you want there. It's pretty good place. Now, instead of going there, what these guys are doing is they're going to these small shitty towns where there's nothing for them, and they're not Jewish run, and you know, it's people who don't want them there. There's nothing good to do there. The only thing to do in these small towns is to piss off Muslims, and it works every time. And so they're going out there pissing them off, and then every now and then rockets fucking fly back at Tel Aviv, and then those guys turn and go, huh? Fucking Palestinians are nuts, right? It's like, wait, quit fucking with them, maybe. I don't know. Maybe you guys are stirring the shit, and you're getting us fucking lit up. It's bullshit. It would be like if so I moved from Iowa to New York. It would be like if me and a bunch of other people from Iowa went, you know what? I think New Jersey should be New York. It used to be New York back in the 17, whatever the fucks. And then we went and just started forcing people out of their houses in small towns in New Jersey and just putting New York flags on their houses. We reclaimed this for New York, you know? And towns where there's nothing good, you know? Like, it's just shitty little towns in New Jersey. There's nothing good there. And then every now and then, some New Jersey extremist jumps on the PATH train with a fucking suicide vest. And I get to go back and be like, look, I'm pro New York. And New York's like, no, you should have fucking stayed here, man. Could have hung out in Chelsea. But instead, you pissed off a bunch of people from New Jersey and they're fucking launching rockets across the Hudson at us because of what the fuck you did. And she was like, look, they're just making a complicated situation worse. So fuck them. Stay and that's in what Brooklyn.
0: This whole article is that American citizens have been at the forefront of the rise in settler violence. It doesn't say Israelis are leaving Tel Aviv and pushing out. It's people from U.S. get all fucking fired up. Many of the estimated 60,000 Americans living in the West Bank outside of occupied East Jerusalem moved to settlements for the lifestyle and have little to do with the Palestinians on whose land they live. But a core of ideologically driven U.S. citizens were at the forefront of building religious settlements on land. It's everything you just said. And it's needless. It's always the angry extremists on any fucking side. And then everyone in the middle pays the price.
1: Well, yeah, because basically the people that are moving over there to be the settlers, their mindset is like, this was once a Jewish land back in the days of David, in the kingdom of David, you know, like in the Alexander the Great years. And it's like, hey, dummy, you know what else has changed in terms of world maps since the days of Alexander the Great? Try fucking all of them. What are you talking about? You know, who's to say which year is the official year that, you know, this land should go back to? I don't know. Maybe we should give it back to the Romans. Maybe it's Italian. Maybe we should give it back to Julius Caesar and therefore back to Italy. It's give unto Caesar. It was Caesar's once.
0: I got to interrupt you because fuck you. Fuck you. It goes to Genghis Khan. Fuck you and your Roman Caesar. I am Team Genghis Khan and his empire. That's what I say.
1: Genghis killed the most people. He should get it.
0: Yeah, he did.
1: He wanted it the most. He put the elbow grease in. He killed anywhere between, some historians estimate 30, some historians estimate 70. As a Genghis Khan apologist, I think 70 is way too high. I think 70 million is too many. It's a made-up number. It's a hoax.
0: He was doing nothing wrong.
1: Liberal media is always shitting on Genghis is all I'm saying.
0: All he wanted to do was make the world a peaceful place, and the only way he could do that is to control the world. So you got to put in the effort. You got to take over the world in order to control it and make it peaceful. Pro Genghis Khan, you heard it on this podcast. We're Team Genghis.
1: The world was a terrible, violent place before him because there was 30 to 70 million too many people. 30 to 70 million too many people. He rectified that problem, you know, and then it was great. So I don't know why everyone shits on him.
0: Nope, he's a good dude. All right, Jake, you were a member of the U.S. military. How often is U.S. intelligence correct? Because according to this report, Russia has lost 87% of the troops it had prior to the start of the Ukraine war, according to U.S. intelligence assessment. Now, we have seen last year there was a conscription. He hasn't brought it back, but he said, all right, if you are a male of this age, get on over because you're joining. And there was a mass exodus from Russia of young males. And he also pulled the whole, all right, hey, prisoners, guess what? If you want to reduce your sentence, come fight for us. And then if they didn't volunteer, it's like, all right, guess what, prisoners? Even if you don't want to reduce your sentence, you're fighting for us. I mean, they are burning through conscripts. How do you think it's even accurate? Like, military intelligence always gets shit wrong.
1: Yeah, well, if there's one thing I know, it's that Russia is dying to give us accurate numbers and statistics about their military while we're actively at war with them. Like, no, and we have a vested interest in making this number really high. So it, what's not in this number, and you kind of touched on it. Maybe the actual count of like, here's the divisions and the soldiers that were in it. Like, maybe that's gone down a lot, but they've recruited more people. So yeah,
0: they've been replaced. It says right in the thing, prior to the start of the Ukraine war. Well, yeah, if I have a gallon of water in the refrigerator and I drink a glass of water, that glass of water is gone. I drank it. Doesn't mean there's not more.
1: Right. It doesn't mean you're dying of thirst now.
0: Yeah.
1: Well, these people are dying. So I guess that's not a great analogy, but.
0: Well, they're dying, but they're being replaced with more people to die.
1: Look at Russia on the map. There's a lot of people there. they got a lot of people to draw from. So it's not going to end anytime soon because Russia is a massive fucking country. Ukraine's a pretty big country too. That's the thing is we look at it like it's this small country because it's small only compared to Russia. That's the only country that it's fucking small next to. It's pretty goddamn big. And so there's a lot of people there. Let me check out population of Ukraine.
0: And also, at the same time, I do not know, and this could be my own ignorance, I do not know, I have not heard many reports of people flocking to Russia to fight for Russia. However, there are people aplenty going to Ukraine to put in time fighting for Ukraine. It's sort of not drawing tens of thousands, but it's drawing a few, you know, they hire mercs. That's who people want to fight for the most part.
1: Yeah, the only people that I saw on the news going to fight Russia that aren't from there, there was a small group of Jewish Israeli settlers from Brooklyn. It was weird. I'm like, why are you fighting for Russia here? Like, what are you guys doing? And they're like, what? This part of Russia was Jewish.

0: going to flee. So this is going to go on for a while. You can make a really neat headline that says, ooh, everybody's dying.
1: Yeah, I mean, replaced. Russia's got 143 million people. Now, these are statistics from 2021, but either way.
0: How many of those are fighting age males?
1: Yeah. Well, yeah, I mean, plenty, you know. Yeah. I mean, out of 143 million, you know, you got to think, I don't know what, like, I don't know, quarter of them? Even if it's 10%, that's 43 million fucking people, you know?
0: Yeah.
1: So.
0: All right. Well, let's start talking about one of our favorite.
1: My math is off. I did 14 million. It was 10%. I can't do numbers.
0: This anyway. Is a comedy podcast, not a math podcast.
1: Fuck yeah. We don't do math podcast, dude.
0: All right. Last week, you made some great points that made me laugh. That when it comes to Twitter, Elon Musk, all he has to do is not put, like Disney is saying, hey, could you not put our ads right next to the hate speech? And Elon Musk is giving twin metal
1: bridge too far. Woke horse shit.
0: Yeah. Well, he's doubling down. Not only did he, these two stories came back to back. Not only did he reinstate Alex Jones on Twitter, but then he had a live chat with Alex Jones, Vivek Ramaswamy, and Andrew Tate. I mean, you got it. God bless Elon Musk. I mean, he is literally playing blackjack. He has 21 showing and he's saying, hit me. And then he's getting mad at the advertisers for when he goes bust. It is amazing and beautiful. And God bless him for standing his ground. It's great.
1: I mean, yeah, you got to. I just feel bad for the people that work at Twitter. You know what I mean? And have been there for a while, because it's like, dude, we were with this successful company and then it got bought out by the richest man on the fucking planet just so he could run it into the ground and getting fucking pissing contests with advertisers. I'd be irate if I worked at Twitter and this is the bullshit he's doing, you know?
0: Now, how many people fucking irate work there that are like Twitter loyalists, though? Because you remember when he came in, there was the big purge and they got rid of 50%.
1: There was, man, but there's still plenty of people there. You know what
0: I
1: mean?
0: Yeah, there are.
1: Get rid of all of them. And even then, so you get hired right after. You don't think that like let's say you get hired 2 months after he starts. You don't think a year from now he's gonna be chatting it up with Alex Jones and Andrew Tate just to go tell Disney to go fuck themselves. Like, it's not, you know, this will really annoy those cucks over at Disney. How's it going, Alex? You know, like, that's the hill that you're dying on. That's the hill that my fucking salary is gonna take a bullet on. Like, is so you can chat with Alex Jones and make liberals clutch their pearls. That's the fucking great cause that I'm now going to have to look for a new job because of.
0: And my favorite part of all this is you'd think, and I think we talked about this in passing, I don't remember. You would think it would be so easy for Twitter 2.0 to come along and just say, hey, come over here. We won't be this piece of shit. And yet, when Zuckerberg did it with Facebook with his, what's it called? Threads. I forget.
1: Threads. The Instagram one.
0: But he, you know, you talk about a guy with the money, Zuckerberg has it, and he launches his Twitter alternative, and it's like, ooh, users, and then crash, nobody uses it. Like, everybody signs up, and then it just sort of fades.
1: Well, part of the reason Twitter is appealing to people is because that's kind of where everybody is from both sides of the aisle. And if you're posting all kinds of political stuff on there, you want to be able to argue. You know,
0: yeah, they like conflict. People like conflict for some reason.
1: That's why political stuff on Threads doesn't work. Political stuff on Truth Social doesn't work, is because you only have one side of the fence to go. Yeah, you're right. Fuck those other guys that aren't here. You know, it's just at a certain point, you just go, what the hell? Plus, Twitter also has plenty of people that don't give a fuck about this, and they're just on there posting about sports or whatever. So it's like you also have access to all those people as well. Whereas if your main thing is posting about sports and you go, did you know that Elon Musk is going to let this guy and that guy and that guy, how does that affect me posting about the Jets? Not at all. Cool. Then I'm staying. I mean, that's just the way it's going to go. Did you hear the audio of Vivek Ramaswamy taking a piss on a hot mic on that thing?
0: No, but I read about it. It was a perfect naked fucking gun moment. I was Googling right now how many...
1: Dude, that's exactly my first thoughts when I was listening to it. It was totally Leslie Nielsen in Naked Gun. It's

0: pretty hilarious. If anybody at these Republican debates doesn't mention this, then they're way dropping the ball, because it is hilarious and it is humiliating.
1: They've got to do a Frank Drebin. I'm going to Google it. They've got to do a Frank Drebin reference is what they have to say. They have to call him Frank Drebin.
0: Yeah. Yeah. It's they can make a reference to it. That can't be the main joke, because unfortunately it's dated. You know, I don't think anybody younger than us is going to get the reference, but they should at least make some reference to it. They should definitely make fun of him for the pissing incident. And a small reference to, you know,
1: we've talked about this. I think I was on an episode of the Blind Date, and even I back in, I knew to turn my mic off between takes, and they would get pissed. They'd come over to me and say, "Hey, there's something wrong with your mic." And I'm like, "No, I'm just talking to her and I don't want you fucking recording it." And that made them unhappy. Yep. I mean, this is well before the Donald Trump grabbing by the pussy tape. I knew to reach down and just go click and make sure that red light was off before talking, because I did not want any of that shit recorded. It's amazing that people that are supposed to know better don't do that.
0: Yeah.
1: Twitter has lost, and by next year projected to lose 5% of its users, from 368 million monthly active users down to 335 million by the start of next year.
0: Well, we did learn on that hot mic that unlike Trump, Vivek does not grab women by the pussies, but he is well hydrated. That is what we learned.
1: That's good. The next story says that it's lost approximately 13% of its users. So the numbers are all over the place. We're probably getting them from American intelligence, and they're getting them from Russia. You know, like,
0: if you would have asked me before this whole debacle with Elon Musk at Twitter, "Hey, Jake, what do you think would be more difficult, running an electric car company, running a rocket ship company, or running a social media app?" I'd be like, "What? Dude, those first two all day. Those first two sound way harder." And yes, anybody that can do those first two is going to be nothing running this social media app. It's going to be fucking easy. He's going to have it running so much better.
1: Or even better, I'll take you one further. What is more difficult? Running a car company that I don't want to say you built from the ground up, but you were there. You know, I think he took over a rocket company that, you know, you had or just taking over a company that's already running smoothly and nothing's going wrong. And all you have to do is just you do the Indiana Jones switch figureheads. That's all you have to do.
0: Yeah. On the way out, Tim Cook was like, Tim Cook's Apple.
1: Steve Jobs left, Tim Cook stepped in, nothing changed, Apple just continued going up.
0: No, who was the guy that owned Twitter before that?
1: Oh, the guy with the beard and only eats one meal a day.
0: Guy with the beard, yeah. Well, so the guy with the beard left, and he was like, "Listen, Elon, this is going to be..." So we've had it sailing pretty smooth for years. Only thing is, you just can't put the Disney ads next to swastikas. That's
1: Patrick
0: the only
1: Dorsey.
0: Thing you got to do. And he was like, "Not bridge too far. Bridge too far. This Disney ad's going right next to this swastika."
1: Yep, Patrick Dorsey.
0: Yep.
1: All right. Dorsey.
0: That's right.
1: Let's go on a nice note. We got time for one quick one. As fury erupts over campus anti-Semitism, conservatives seize the moment. Did you watch the clips of these three presidents of the universities discussing free speech and being asked, "Is it against college policy or whatever to call for the extermination of Jews?"
0: And they were like, "Well, yeah,
1: it would have to depend on the circumstance in which they are calling for the genocide of the..."
0: That's why Trips, I will say, they sounded like shit for sure.
1: Oh,
0: I will say
1: fucking look like shit.
0: This is where 30-second and 2-minute clips can get you in trouble, because before that, they had been discussing the phrase "from the river to the sea." And what does that mean? Does that just mean, "Hey, don't oppress Palestinians," or does it mean, "Hey, wipe out Jewish people"? Because there's some people that claim it means both of those things or something in between or whatever, right? So that was kind of what the debate was on. And then at least Stefanik and some of these other people were basically saying, "Well, I'm saying it means genocide of Jewish people. So with that in mind," you know what I mean? And then they would kind of ask him again.
1: So,
0: and
1: we so
0: that said,
1: and
0: you have to know that we live in a clip world. And if somebody flat out asks you, you know, "Hey, do you think it's okay to say that you want to exterminate this group or that group or blah, blah, blah, blah, blah," you just say no.
1: Yeah.
0: And then you unfortunately have to do it every time because you know that's what they're trying to do to you. You know that's what they're trying to do. If for example, I had I was like one of those southern red states that has like I don't know, like a street named after a Civil War guy, you know? And it's like, well, you're going to say that it doesn't have anything to do with slavery if you're pro that street name, you know? So right. If someone's grilling you and goes, so do you think that it's okay, like slavery is good? You have to, but you say no. You know what I mean? You could go, no, but he also did other things and it was about tariffs. Yeah, but you bring it back to that because that's what you're there to do. But you always have to say no when they throw that shit right at you. If you don't, you're definitely too dumb to run a fucking university. Here's the thing. I think they were so bad at answering these questions. I'm way more concerned about their abilities, their inabilities to lie properly than I am about anti-Semitism. Like, you should be able to bullshit at least Stefanik for a few fucking minutes. Otherwise, hey, you run an Ivy League school. You lie to people all the time.
1: Saturday Night Live used it as their cold open, and I was really disappointed. I'm like, here you have comedic gold, and they kind of dropped the ball. But there was one moment where the woman playing Stefanik said, I can't believe how good you're making me look, or you have no idea how difficult it is to make me look good, and you're doing it. I'm like, yes, that's the line right there. You are somehow making her look good, and if you can't bullshit your way through that, you should not be in charge of anything. Because
0: No. Well, and I mean, it's just the sheer hypocrisy of it where they're like, oh, this is a free speech thing, though. It's like, yeah, but you know goddamn well if it was, you know, if this was a group of
1: everyone saying transgender. If it was transgender, you'd be like, oh, no, you cannot say anything bad about them. Yeah.
0: Oh, it froze.
1: Yeah, we both
0: sorry,
1: froze.
0: It froze on. Okay, yeah, but that's the thing. If it was certain things, you'd freak out. If this was a group of conservatives yelling anti-Semitic shit, you would shut that shit down the second it fucking started. It's kind of funny, man, because a lot of the news on the left, while actively ignoring anti-Semitism in a lot of these like college protests and things like that, and again, you can very much criticize the Israeli government without being anti-Semitic. Like, I'm not Megyn Kelly on this one by any means. Most of the Jewish people I know here aren't Netanyahu fans either. So you can definitely say a lot of bad things about Netanyahu, the Israeli government, without being anti-Semitic. That said, there is a lot of straight up on the nose, 100% genuine anti-Semitism going on in these protests, and they're actively ignoring that.
1: Was on the nose supposed to be anti-Semitic? Because that's a stereotype right there, my anti-Semitic friend.
0: Who's anti-Semitic?
1: You, with your on the nose comment, the Jewish nose stereotype. How dare you?
0: Right?
1: How dare you?
0: And it's a damn big one to be right on the nose of. Anyway, there's actual anti-Semitism. They're going out of their way to ignore. While at the same time, they're going, did you hear Trump said the word vermin in a speech?
1: Yeah.
0: Hitler used to say that while talking about Jewish people. He's being anti-Semitic. Well, was he talking about Jewish people when he said it? No. Okay, well, then it's kind of different. And it's really weird to try to directly tie that to anti-Semitism while actively ignoring anti-Semitism that's
1: campuses.
0: Coming from the left. Yeah. It's wildly hypocritical the way that the media has been covering it and the way that these college professors have been dealing with it. And again, I think I would be a little bit less bothered by them and their stances on this shit if I thought they were at all if they were applying the same standards of free speech to any group. But you know they're not. So yeah.
1: All right, we got to go. Last story. Luke Combs found out that his legal team sued on his behalf, took advantage of a poor woman who was just trying to raise some money, and he stepped up to he's going to raise money for her and give her money. So I think that's fantastic. We don't have time to talk about it, but props to Luke Combs for figuring out what his legal team was doing behind his back. And I get it. His legal team, just they see a copyright issue and they just go after it. But when it gets to the top, good for him for stepping up. Find Jake online. At Jake Vevra on all the socials. I am at NathanTimmel.com, and I have a t-shirt store that's open. You just go to my website, and it's right there. It says shop the t-shirt store. You can go buy funny, wacky t-shirts. Thanks for watching. Thanks for listening. Thank you, Chicago's Comedy Scene Radio Network, and we'll be here next week.
0: Taylor Swift wrote a song for Al-Qaeda.

0: Hi, you've reached Barbara. 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
2: 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This is Rob Schneider saying, you can do it.
3: We welcome to the program. 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Comedian Tony Rock. Good morning, Tony. How are you?
4: Hey, how you doing, guys?
3: We are good. We are good. You're on the air with Steve Tuohy and Tony Carr. We appreciate you taking the time to jump on with us. Right before we were talking to you, we were just talking about how David Spade had talked about that he turned down the idea of taking over late night when Letterman first went over to CBS. And it's weird because there's some stand-ups that can totally transition into being a talk show host, but not all of us can. It's a different animal.
4: I don't even believe that David Spade would take over late night.
3: You don't think
4: David,
3: that
4: you think David Spade was even on the list?
3: I think he was, only because when you remember back, I mean, this is way back when, that Lorne Michaels took over the show. So I know they first offered it to Dana Carvey, and they ended up with Conan. So there had to be a few other people in between there before you dropped down to a Conan.
4: Yeah, you're right.
3: There was a few folks that were thrown in there. You know,
4: the Lorne Michaels connection. Yeah. I didn't think of that.
3: Yeah, it's really pretty.
4: But I can't even see David Spade, like, you know, really. I would have never picked David Spade. I would have never thought David Spade.
3: Me either. I wouldn't have, but I probably wouldn't have picked Conan either. So, but that's not why you called. You're like, wow, this is the weirdest intro to an interview I've ever had. They're asking me about David Spade, which is all right. Last week we had Jimmy Lissow on, and we spent 20 minutes talking about Rob Schneider. So really what we try to do is just talk about old Saturday Night Live guys. That's all we do here.
4: Okay, let's do it. Let's go.
3: We're talking with Tony Rock, who's been on a million different shows. We were going through your movie list before you came on. Just been in a million different things.
4: Trying to keep working.
3: You do. You're always working, though. I mean, there's times that people don't realize that in between projects, you're then going out there on the road and doing stand up.
4: People don't know. It's like I'm not a Hollywood guy. If Hollywood has nothing for me, I go on the road for a year until Hollywood beats me.
3: Mm-hmm. That's exactly it.
4: On the road the whole time, working, you know, perfecting my craft, writing material, perfecting my material the whole time. And then I come to Hollywood and do a project, and people are like, "Oh, he didn't do anything." It's like, I was making money the whole year. What were you doing?
3: Right. Well, that's when I first got into stand up. There were other comics that would tell me, you know, if you want to work this club or that club, you have to hang out there. And I'm like, I thought the whole point was for me to get out on the road and work. Well, I'm going to hang out at a club. I don't have time to hang out. I'm working.
4: Yeah, I hang out there when I'm not on the road. Yeah.
3: Sure. But my whole point is, my job is to try and fill up as many of those 52 weeks as I can.
4: Absolutely.
3: Yeah.
4: Absolutely.
3: No doubt about it. Tony Rock going to be out at the Improv in Schaumburg, chicago.improv.com for tickets. Now with you traveling so much and doing so much stand-up, are you one of the guys that at some point you just go, you know what, I'm going to drop my material and I'm going to try and start over, or do you keep working it through, adding new stuff all the time as you're going?
4: Yeah, I had a piece every show. I try to add another piece. Like,
3: wow.
4: Some jokes, some stuff is you know, time sensitive, so mm-hmm. you can't keep doing it, you know. So
3: yeah.
4: Every show I try to add another piece, and then the next week that little piece got a little bit better, so I'll add that to the rotation, and then next week that piece is a monster. So now it's, you know, in the rotation, and it goes towards the end to close the show, or, you know, those in the beginning to open the show, and open the show with a bang, and then I add another piece after that, another piece after. It's like, you know, it's a puzzle that'll never be finished.
5: So at the end of the year, by the end of the year, is it basically a whole new set? I mean,
4: absolutely.
5: How does
4: that's what you hope for. You hope for.
5: Wow.
4: And then everything that you took out, some of the stuff that you took out, not everything, but some of the stuff you took out still works. So now you just have so much material.
5: Right, right. You can always switch it up then.
4: Yeah, then you just pick and choose. Like, you know, if some city is more, you know, skewed towards that old bit, you go to that old bit. If the room is more skewed towards that old bit, you know, more women, okay, I'll do that bit that I used to do about ladies. Or more men, I'll do that bit about, you know, sports that I used to do that still hits, but I just don't do it anymore. Or, you know, couples or relationships, you do that bit that always hits, but you just didn't do it anymore because you have new material.
5: Wow.
4: That's when you're winning.
5: Now,
4: that's when you're winning.
5: Now, Tony, when you do a character on TV, does it affect your stand-up? Let's say you do, I don't know, kind of a silly character. Does it affect how people see you on stage, or can people separate it?
4: Yeah, they can separate it. Yeah, I've been lucky that a few of the characters that I played on TV have been closely related to myself. So
5: that's nice.
4: It wasn't really too much of a you know, like I can't even see Tony Rock doing that. It's like people see me and they go, oh yeah, that's Tony Rock. Tony Rock's playing Tony Rock.
3: Well, you know,
4: I don't know. What the hell, now that you say, I don't know if it's good or bad, but you know, a lot of times it's just me being me.
3: Well, it makes it a little easier to get in and out of that character.
4: Yeah, I play Tony Rock the married guy. I play Tony Rock the divorcee. I play Tony Rock the player. I play Tony Rock the, you know, the good friend. I don't, you know, the sidekick,
5: right.
4: I guess. But it's still a little bit of me in there.
3: But I think we see that with a lot of actors, you know, as we see them go on and on and on. I mean, you start to look at even, you know, guys that I would consider, you know, the big actors, like De Niro and people like that. You start to look at and you go, well, if you watch all their characters, there's a whole lot of similarities in all of them. So I think that's a piece of good acting and good casting. If you find the right guy
5: right.
3: that fits that, you know, you talk
4: right.
3: about David Spade. He's always really good at being the smartass. He's good at that
5: right.
3: role. So if you keep casting him in that, he'll do well in that. If you try to cast him as a professor, it might not work.
4: Right, right, right, right. And I think that sometimes people see me doing stand-up and they think, you know, just from watching me do stand-up, it's, okay, he'll fit that character because that's who he is.
3: Right, right. It's almost like each stand-up show is another audition for something else. So they see you do that,
4: right.
3: and they go, oh, well,
4: right.
3: he can obviously do that character because we're looking for a guy that's going to do this or be this funny or do this,
4: absolutely.
3: This kind of thing. That makes total sense. Speaking of being out of character, we were talking this morning about the idea. Tony tried to test himself yesterday and listen to a Cosby album and see if he can still laugh at the material. And he said he still busts out laughing. It's a weird thing now to see that happen with that. Do you think we can separate the idea of his personal stuff from his comedy?
4: Yeah, I think so. I think you could stand up is not is you know, you listen to comics and there's already a separation just in listening to them. Like we all know Richard Pryor's history. We all know, you know, some guys, you know, Sam Kinison. We know how, you know, painful the backstory is, but just the material is so pure that you don't really get into the person's personal life. You just get into the material, you know, like it's like with rap music, people will say, oh, that guy's not real. He's acting like he's a drug dealer or he's not really. And I'm like, man, I just listen to the music, man. I don't care what if he's real or not. I just listen to the music. You know, I separate it.
5: With Kinison and Pryor, though, their stand up was built around their pain, where that was the part of them you knew, where with Cosby, he painted such a wholesome character in his stand up and then on
4: that's
5: his TV
4: true.
5: Show later.
4: That's true.
5: Yeah. But you know what? I listened to it last night and Cosby was a huge influence to me. I love Cosby. So I still enjoyed it, but it makes it even more heartbreaking because it's like you kind of feel like you got lied to.
4: Yeah, no, I think I understand what you're saying, but I separate it. I like the craft. I like the, you know, the artistry of it. So, you know, I separate the backstory. I don't listen to it. I don't listen to the, you know, dad is great, he gave us a chocolate cake, and go, oh man, he made a chocolate cake for his kids, and then he went and raped the shit. You know, I don't. I just listen to the joke, you know. It's like, listen, but yeah. I still like Subway sandwiches. I don't go in Subway now and go, man, this dude was raping kids, man.
5: Oh my God!
3: There is that. Yeah,
4: I'm just gonna get a sandwich, man. I don't walk. Oh my God! I don't eat the sandwich.
3: You do have a point, Tony Rock. You do have a point.
5: Totally does.
3: Oh, we're talking with Tony Rock. He's gonna be at the Improv all weekend long. Chicago.improv.com is where you can get tickets from. You can also go to chicagoscomedyscene.com for tickets. Tony, with the holidays coming up, we've asked this as well. We've had every one of the Wayans brothers on. And what's Thanksgiving like at your house?
4: It's been funny, then it's been not funny, then it's been funny, then it's been not funny, then it's been not funny, then it's been not funny.
5: Oh hell!
3: we won't say which first names were funny, then not funny.
4: That's a lot of dead air, man.
3: Oh my! Oh, what's Thanksgiving
4: you got
3: like?
4: You got the Damon. You was like, "Thank you, Lord."
3: Oh man!
5: Oh my God! I'm crying over here.
3: That's good stuff. Oh my God! So what's life like at the Rock House around Thanksgiving? Are you guys constantly on, or is it much more laid back and you're just like, oh, let's just relax and have some turkey?
4: Yeah, it's kind of relaxed, but then we have our moments. It's relaxed at first, and then it's, you know, a little bit of a variety show, and then it's a little bit of nostalgia. We tell stories. I think that everybody hates Christmas birth from Thanksgiving dinner.
3: That makes sense.
4: Sit around and tell stories, and my brother just said, "You know what? This is a damn TV show."
3: That makes total sense.
4: Remember the time. Like, I have so many brothers. I have seven brothers, so it's a lot of remember the time. And then after 10 stories, it's like, wait a minute, this is the pilot.
3: That's great.
4: Now, you know,
5: are your parents funny?
4: Hilarious. Yeah, my mother's mean funny. My mother's like, boy, I'll slap you into next week. It's like, that's funny as hell. It's like, okay, please slap me into next week. I'll go bet on some football games.
3: And that's when you'd get hit. The one whooping I took from my dad was when I came home with a couple of F's, and I'm like, maybe did you ever think maybe you made me this stupid? Yeah, that was a really that was a whooping.
4: You said
3: that. Yeah,
4: you said the one whooping. You just officially became so white to me. The one whipping. Boy, you are a white guy.
3: Yes, I am. You win, Tony Rock. That's right. That was the one real whooping I took from my dad. That was that was the one. Yeah.
4: Good for you. The one whipping. Yeah. Good for you.
3: Tony Rock gonna be out at the Improv at Schaumburg all weekend long. Chicago.improv.com. Tony, we appreciate you taking time to come on with us this morning. I'm sure you've had to go through a whole gamut of radio and TV all week long. So we appreciate you taking the time to come on. Before we wrap up, do you mind doing a liner for us for the show that we could play?
4: Yeah.
3: It's Steve Tui and Tony Carr. And the Tui?
4: Okay.
3: like the number two in the letter E, so 2E.
4: Okay.
3: Yeah, and then it's Tony Carr, and the station is Chicago's Comedy Scene.
4: Okay.
3: So whenever you're ready, you go right ahead. Sure.
4: Hello, this is your favorite comic, Tony Rock. I'm at the Schaumburg Improv all weekend. Check me out. It's the greatest comedy show you've never seen. I'm on with Steve Tui and Tony Carr. This is Chicago's Comedy Scene. Yeah.
3: Absolutely perfect. Tony, thank you so much.
4: One hit a quitter.
3: Yeah, and believe me, that's rare. I'm telling you, it's rare. Usually it's about seven. I think the average is four. So the Wayans took, the Wayan brothers took 14. So, Tony, have yourself a great weekend. Welcome to Chicago.
4: Thank you, sir. Thank you very much.
3: Have a good one.
5: Thanks, buddy.
4: All right,
5: thanks.
3: Bye-bye.
6: 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This is Chicago Comedy Scene, and I am TJ Miller. And if you listen to this episode, then you heard me back up three large vans. You're listening to Chicago Comedy Scene with Tony Carr. I am TJ Miller from Transformers 4, Deadpool 2, but most importantly, Yogi Bear 3D. 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
3: We welcome to the program the incredibly funny, going to be out at the Improv in Schaumburg this weekend. Go to chicago.improv.com for tickets. Owen Benjamin, welcome back to the program. How are you?
7: Hey, thanks for having me.
3: No, we're glad to have you. You're on with Steve and Tony. We're glad to have you here. We're celebrating International Dance Day today. So I was just saying.
7: I didn't even know that was a thing.
3: Who
7: That's
3: knew it was
7: every
3: a
7: day
3: thing?
7: For me. Yeah, I celebrate my moves every single day.
3: How could you not? I mean, it's we're.
7: Yeah, you got to wake up. You got to dance. You got to move those hips.
3: Right, and I think. Probably the oddest thing about all this is three incredibly white guys discussing dance moves is probably what everybody wants to hear on the radio. That's probably the perfect combo.
7: It is because we know the amount of work that goes into being a good dancer because naturally we're so bad.
5: The struggle is real.
7: Like white people really understand it. It's like when we see good moves, we're like, that guy must have worked really hard to do that basic move. Because I also don't really dance much because of my height. It's 6'7". It's just, I think that it's considered sexual assault. So I stay away from people. Yeah, dancing isn't made for the tall, like the extremely tall. Neither are concerts. Like, whenever I go to a concert, people always, like, get really angry until I have to stand at the back of concerts. I'm like the Rosa Parks at concerts.
3: it's so funny that you say that because, okay, I was really thinking about it the other day. My 17-year-old daughter went out with a boy last week, and they went to the movies, and she was talking about how they were in the back of the theater, like that right behind them was the handicap seats, where you fit the wheelchairs and stuff. So I knew they were in the back of the theater. And my first thought was this little SOB was trying to make out with my daughter in the back of the theater because that's what we used to do. But then I realized
7: he's
3: like you. He's super tall. I bet he was just being nice because he's probably like 6'5". Like he walked in the house and I'm like, holy crap. Which, by the way, as a dad, I don't really want anyone my daughter dates to ever be larger than me in any way. Because then I have to establish.
7: I can see that.
3: Yeah, you don't want that. Like, did you have dads that were probably like, looked at you like, oh, I'm gonna need to take an axe to his legs or something just to bring him down?
7: Like tons of bosses, too. It's like whenever I worked at a restaurant, if I had a boss that was small, which I consider anyone under 6'6" to be like pathetically small. No, I'm just kidding.
3: What's funny is Tony is 3'7", so that's why it's like.
7: Yeah, well, that's the other spectrum. Well, the funny thing is, like, being tall actually kind of sucks. Like, I was always first pick at basketball, and then I was bad, so I was just always disappointing people. Like, they're like, big man. I'm like, dude, pick the black guy. It's much more of a guarantee. So to get back at small people, I go up to short people, and I'm like, hey, do you get shot out of a cannon? You totally should. That's what you should do. You should make toys for Santa Claus with your little hands.
3: Oh, my God, is that funny.
7: But it's funny that, like, my wife, I play piano in my show, and I'm being told my wife just made me a website, hugepianist.com.
3: Oh, that's fantastic.
7: Because it's true. It's like, sounds funny, but it's also true.
3: That's crazy. Okay, well, all right, so you can play piano. You're 6'6". Why comedy? It sounds like you've got enough going for you that you don't need to wallow in the crap that the rest of us are in. You know, you're talented.
7: I my whole childhood was spent just trying to fit in and not getting, beat up. I was from a pretty intense town, and my dad sang opera, and it's like a town known for like nuclear power plants in winter. So I was just trying to make people laugh so I didn't get beat up.
3: That makes sense. That's probably how most of us. Because I always
7: being
3: say
7: tall
3: like,
7: and not. Go ahead.
3: No. You go. You're good.
7: No, it's like when you're my size and you're not gifted at basketball, it actually works against you. You know, it's almost like prison rules where when you take down the biggest dude, you're alpha, and like when you see that the biggest dude doesn't have a great 40 time, you know, it works against you.
3: we're talking with Owen Benjamin. He's going to be out at the Improv in Schaumburg this weekend. Go to chicago.improv.com for tickets. So you had to make people laugh as a kid. What was your first venture into doing stand-up? Was it there in New York?
7: I think it was the first time I told a girl I loved her. No, I'm kidding. venture into comedy was that sounds like that's kind of true. It was like I would hear all these love songs as a kid, and I would want to write my own love song. And when you write a honest love song, people laugh because it's just really weird how that, like when you lie and you say like, wherever you go, whatever you do, I'll be right here waiting for you. Like people cry and they think it's emotional, even though it's a lie. Mm-hmm. But when you sing a song about how, you know, your girl keeps getting mad at you for dreams, like people laugh and it's like, no, but that was honest. And so my first comedy job was I was a heckler at a Renaissance Festival in Sterling, New York.
3: Oh, my God, is that a great job.
7: Yeah, my head and arms were sticking out of a stock, like one of those prisoner things in the old-timey Renaissance Festivals, and people paid money to throw tomatoes at me, so I had to be pretty rude to them. That's right, violence.
3: That is a weird way that I've asked that question of a lot of different comics how they got into it. I'm going to give you the title of weirdest way to get into comedy. That's a weird
7: background.
3: Yeah, I like that.
7: And
3: one
7: check this out. And then my first set I ever did. I was 19 in college. I was opening for an unknown comedy act in the cafeteria. Kevin Hart.
3: Oh,
7: that was my first set.
3: Wow. Wow, yeah. Where's he now?
7: Like 10 years later, he started getting like violently famous, and I was like, that's the dude. And then I like couldn't believe it, that he was, you know, he was really nice. And first guy I ever opened for, and he was just a touring act at the time, just doing colleges, and now he's selling out stadiums. Pretty funny.
3: That's fantastic.
5: That's crazy.
3: Speaking of of guys that are doing well, we were just talking before you came on, big fans of Steve Byrne. That Sullivan and Sons, watching the show, looked like you guys just had a blast making it. Was it that way behind the scenes?
7: Oh, that was the best. Yeah, it was just very close friends making a comedy show. And then when it would wrap, we would tour together to promote it. And it was, you know, Steve wrote our names in. It was Owen, Ahmed, Roy, and Steve, and that was our real names. And then Vince Vaughn, Chicago native, he was the producer, him and Pete Billingsley. So it was just like, it was a really, really fun time. And I miss seeing those guys. We're all still friends, but comedians, you know, we're pirates. So it's like only when the pirate ships cross.
5: Right.
3: Right.
7: So it was cool that we could do it. We could all live in the same city for a while. But now it's like, oh, no way. Are you in the Delta terminal? I'll say hi.
3: It is funny. It's, you know, when a friend of mine always said, when you do stand up, it's like your neighborhood gets bigger, but it is like a big, giant office. Like, there's guys that I met, and like, I would drive to Omaha, and they would drive to Omaha, and we'd both get there and go, oh, crap. Why didn't we talk to each other? We both just drove from Chicago to Omaha separately today. Like it was.
7: Yeah, that's hilarious.
3: Yeah, but it happens all the time that you don't even realize that you're both, you know, crossing paths unless you happen to see someone nowadays, see someone's tweet or Facebook, like, oh, you're going to be in that town, so am I. Let's go to dinner or something.
7: Yeah, totally. And it's like, I could use one. I don't have a nemesis, but it would be really fun to have a nemesis and just keep seeing him like, like on the road. Like that'd be pretty funny. If I had like another comedian nemesis, and it's like, oh, I see you going through security. You know, I will get you. But I don't have any. I don't have any good nemesis.
5: Nemesis?
7: I gotta get a nemesis.
5: That seems like something that you'd. It would be easy for you to get. You used to heckle people at a Renaissance fair to start picking on some comic.
7: I know, but I'm so big. Like usually people are like, they'll start talking trash or something, and then it's just like they just stop. I'm just like, hey, little man. Let's just not be mean, right? I'm huge. I didn't sleep at all last night for one of the dumbest. I used to go out, like I'd party, and now my bender is Netflix shows, and I just watched 9 episodes of The Flash.
3: I couldn't sleep.
7: Yeah, I literally, and it's like, I'm like, oh, I'm going to call in the station at 8, so I'll get 6 or 7 hours of sleep, and then I'm like, oh, I'll get 4 hours of sleep, and that's like, I'll get 2 hours of sleep. I got to know who. Why Flash? You know, why Dr. Wells has it out for the Flash. It's so stupid.
5: I gotta know.
7: Yeah, it's these Netflix benders. It's like, back in the day, you'd have to wait a week, but now it's like, oh, every time the credits come up, it's like, next video, 10 seconds, you're like, bring it, yes.
3: Right.
7: And you just don't sleep.
3: It's so easy to not realize that all of a sudden 4 hours have gone by.
7: It's crazy, and it's like, and they're so interesting storylines. Like, The Flash, I thought it was like a kid's show, and it's like really interesting. I like it.
3: I do, too. I watch it all the time, and it's, you know, but I'll do that, too. I'll fall about 10 episodes behind, and then I'll just watch it. My wife travels for a living, so she'll go out of town, and then I'll do the same thing. Like, I'll be like, yeah, I know I got to get up at 4:30 in the morning, but you know, it's only like 11:30. I should be fine. And then I blink and it's 2 o'clock in the morning. And I'm like, oh,
7: oh,
3: crap.
7: And you just keep justifying it.
3: Yeah.
7: Yeah. You're like, oh, I'll just sleep on the plane. And I'll just sleep tomorrow. Yeah. I'll just sleep during my show.
3: It'll be fine. Listen, Owen Benjamin's really funny. I'll just let him kind of roll. I'll say, hey, go, Owen, and I'll just take a little nap. It'll be fine. It'll all be fine.
7: Yeah, it's a little worse with me because I'm alone on the stage. If I just go up there and sleep, I think they'll probably want their money back.
3: You never know. Give it a shot. I mean, you know?
7: Yeah, that'd be performance art. If I just go up there with a blanket. Like, one time I got fired, I was a janitor, and I got fired for sleeping, and it was because I had brought a pillow, so it was called premeditated.
3: We're talking with Owen Benjamin. Like, go ahead.
7: I went on a bender on some of these darker Netflix shows, and then, like, my wife will, like, she'll be like, what's going on with you today? And I'm like, I don't know. Maybe I just watched House of Cards season 3 and I no longer trust you. When you watch 10 hours of like really conniving stuff, you start looking at the world being like, people are out to get me. And then you watch The Flash and you're like, everyone should be best friends and really fast.
3: Yeah, for your wife's sake, stick with the nicer superhero things, because I think you're going to scare her.
7: Totally. She knows it now. Like that, yeah, when we first started dating, you know, she'd be like, oh, are you out with, like, girls or something? And I'd be like, no, baby. And now it's like, oh, are you on another Netflix bender? And I'm like, no, I'm just watching the news. And she's like, you're Netflix. You're on a bender. I'm like, yeah, I am. Because that means when I come home, I'm going to be useless for like a day because I've been up all night watching Netflix.
3: Right. Oh, that's fantastic. Owen Benjamin going to be out at the Improv in Schaumburg all weekend long. Chicago.improv.com for tickets. Owen.
7: Or hugepianist.com.
3: Oh, yeah. Go to hugepianist.com and make sure you, if you're doing a search for it, make sure you spell it correctly because you're going to have a bad
7: day. Yeah, spell that.
3: Yeah.
7: Spell that correctly or else you're going to end up on a page for ducks. And if you don't know why, you will. Ducks are packing heat.
3: Owen, before
7: that's
3: we
7: dark.
3: before we wrap up, do you mind doing a liner for the program for us?
7: Sure. What do you want me to say?
3: It's Owen Benjamin. The show is it's Steve Tuohy and Tony Carr, and the station is Chicago's Comedy Scene. So, anything you want to do from there, you're good. I'm rolling, so you do whatever you want.
7: Cool. 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
3: Comedy Scene.
7: Yeah, okay. Hi, this is Owen Benjamin, and you're listening to Steve Tuohy and Tony Carr, Chicago's Comedy Scene.
3: I'm telling you, that's, even though you only messed up once, you still got it way faster than most comics. So you're way ahead of the
7: really?
3: Game. Yeah, you're way ahead of the game. Yeah, you're solid.
7: Oh, sweet.
3: Yeah. It's people mess it all up, but you know, I've been Chewy, he's been Tony Van. It's been a whole thing, you know. And you're on Chicago's scene of things and funny. Yeah, you know, it's all.
7: They get their own name wrong.
3: Oh yeah. Sure, all the time. Well, yeah.
5: You'd be shocked how many of them don't put their name on at all, and we have to tell them.
3: Oh, yeah.
5: Oh, yeah.
7: I'm like, I'm Owen Wilson. Oh, no, I mean Owen Benjamin.
3: Hey, this is Carrot Bottom, and you're listening to... No, you got it wrong. You got it wrong.
7: Owen. This is Jerry Steinfeld.
3: Owen, thank you so much for staying up after watching 50 episodes of The Flash and hanging out with us this morning. We appreciate it.
7: Yeah, thanks for having me, guys.
3: Anytime. Enjoy your time in Chicago. We appreciate you hanging out.
7: I will. There you go.
3: Thanks. Mm-hmm. Bye-bye. There he is, Owen Benjamin. He's going to be out at the Improv in Schaumburg this weekend. Go to chicago.improv.com for tickets.
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10: 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It's D-Ray Davis, and these guys are great, except for they want me to be on the radio naked. 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
3: 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Steve Tuohy, Tony Carr with you. Excited to welcome to the program Alonzo Bowden. Good morning, Alonzo. How are you?
11: Good morning. How you doing?
3: I am doing great. Alonzo is a veteran of Last Comic Standing, tours the country all over the place, and he's going to be out at the Chicago Improv. 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Alonzo. So I was just on your Facebook page a little while ago, and I saw that earlier this week you did New Material Night.
11: I love doing that stuff.
3: That's got to be so cool, and it made me think of, how do you go about your new material? Does it come out of conversations in life? Are you one of the comics that can actually sit down and be disciplined to write? How do you come up with new material?
11: I actually do both. So, and it's so funny you mention that, because I just watched comedians in cars getting coffee with Eddie Murphy
3: yes.
11: and Jerry Seinfeld. And Eddie said his comes out of conversation. And I said, yeah, a lot of mine comes out of conversation. Why am I not getting $70 million? So, you know, I got my people on that. But, yeah, sometimes it just comes out of something I say. And then other times I do get disciplined and sit down and write about something. It's just, over the years, it becomes more of a shortcut. You know what I mean? Like, my mind is conditioned to do it, so it's not as difficult to, you know, that I have to sit down and write it out. My mind kind of, oh yeah, that works and that works. So it's a combination of both.
3: Now, how are you when you decide on a new joke and you've got it? Do you give it a certain amount of times on stage? How often do you try it out? And how many times do you give it before you go, this one's not cutting it?
11: Oh, this is a great question. You've done this before.
3: Yes. Well, not only that, I did stand-up. I did stand-up full-time for 5 years and then went back to radio. And I love stand-up. I always say stand-up is kind of like Gilligan's Island. You can get off, but you're going to end up back on it.
11: Yeah. So Kevin Nealon and I were talking about this, because on the new material show, You do 5 minutes, and then Kevin will interview you about the 5 minutes.
3: Oh, wow.
11: So one of the things is they say, like, you work in the new material. Now, I love doing the newest stuff first. Like, when I jump on stage, if I got a new idea I'm working on, I start off with it. And then I listen to the audience, and I'll say it different ways, and then I'll be like, oh, that works, or mm-hmm. that doesn't work, or I'll come up with a different tag for the end of it and be like, oh, that one works, you know. So that's how I work it. I don't know that there's a specific number of times before I give up on something, but sometimes I'll leave it alone, and then a year later, 2 years, I have one joke that I was closing with last year. It was like 2 years from the idea to the joke. I kept looking for the joke, couldn't find the joke. Then I found the joke. And if your listeners want to hear the joke, come to the Improv this weekend in Schaumburg.
3: There you go. It's Alonzo Bowden going to be at the Improv in Schaumburg. Go to chicago.improv.com for tickets. It's funny that you say that because it's odd, and I don't think anyone would realize it until you've done it on stage, that it could be the changing of a word, the changing of an inflection can cause it from being something that doesn't hit to something that can get you an applause break. It's the weirdest thing that you wouldn't know until you actually went and did it. I had a joke that I had done for years, and I don't remember exactly what it was, but there's a guy from Chicago named Paul Frisbee that I used to travel with a lot, and I used to open for him. And then we didn't work together for a while, and then we worked together after about 6 months, and I said, you know, it's weird. I did this joke for 6 months, and it was working great, and then all of a sudden, it just stopped working. He said, well, you used to say it this way. You used to say this instead of that. Whatever it was the changing of, like, two words. And then the next night, I did and I got the laugh. And I went, somewhere along the way, on stage, I changed the word. I don't know how. I don't know why I did it, but I did, and that did it.
11: Yeah, it's like that old line, and I'm not sure who said it first, but, like, they asked what's funny, and he said words with a K. Right, so Kansas is always funnier than Mississippi. You know, sometimes it is that. Sometimes it's just that one word, or sometimes it's changing the order of the word. You know, like changing the order of description makes it funny. So, you're absolutely right. I mean, that's what we do, right? We comics are wordsmiths. We and some people more so than others. But it is about language and using the right words, and they, you know, it works.
3: Yeah. It's always a work in progress. I had a comic say to me one time, when they go on stage, they always think they're the funniest person in the world, and they always think that they're the least funniest person in the world all at the same time.
11: Oh, absolutely. Absolutely. I mean, but, you know, like I said, we comics, we suffer from mental illness, but we've learned to market it. See, that's the whole difference.
3: Sure.
11: Kanye does that, but he's not doing it intentionally.
3: No, he's a little scary. But again, like you said about Eddie Murphy, you know, I'll take Kanye's money anytime.
11: Kanye is the only non-NBA player to keep a Kardashian, isn't he?
3: That is true. But it's a Kardashian, so she might not even know. She might think he's in the A. No, I'm leaving. I'm going to play right now, dear. I got to go. I got a game tonight. She might not know. we're talking with Alonzo Bowden. He's going to be at the Improv in Schaumburg this weekend. Get your tickets at chicago.improv.com. Alonzo, I noticed as well that you have a podcast. Do you do interviews? Do you do guests? Do you do stuff based on topics of the week? How do you do your podcast?
11: I've got two of them.
3: Okay.
11: So my personal one is Who's Paying Attention? And I've been doing that one for a few years. I'm supposed to do it weekly. It's more like bi-weekly because I get somewhat lazy.
3: Mm-hmm.
11: But I talk about what's in the news. I talk about what's behind the joke. And I talk about things that just strike me as stupid. So that one, the tone changes. Like this week, it was a more serious thing with the mass shooting.
3: Sure.
11: Such, you know, a couple of weeks ago, I had a lot of fun with the NBA free agency. One thing people are not talking about with NBA free agency, for example, here in L.A., they brought in Kawhi Leonard and Paul George for the Clippers. They brought in Anthony Davis and Boogie Cousins for the Lakers. You know, this is a banner season for gold diggers. Gold diggers are training right now. They're on the treadmill. They're not eating. I mean, over a half billion in new NBA contracts have come to L.A.
3: Sure.
11: Kardashians can't get it all, right? So, yeah, my podcast goes back and forth with both. And then I'm also part of a podcast called Fear Not, which is really fun. I do it with a guy named Barry Glassner, who's a sociologist, and he wrote a book called The Culture of Fear. And what we talk about are things people fear in society that they don't need to, while not looking at things they do need to fear. Like we did an episode where, listen, you're not going to die if you go to the Grand Canyon, right? Because there was a few people fell into the Grand Canyon, and the press was covering it like, every week you're going to fall into the Grand Canyon. It's like, no, you're not. Just when you see a sign or a fence, you stop. Like that.
3: You know? Yeah, that makes sense, so, doesn't it?
11: Yeah. So we talk about that, but we also talk about the more serious things like the whole anti-vax movement and, you know, fear of vaccination, fear of doctor's orders, and so on. So that one's a lot of fun. And again, it goes both serious and funny. And on that one, to make sure it's funny, we always include a Florida man, because I don't know what the hell's in the water down there, but they've completely lost their mind.
3: They have. The segment I do on my show weekly is called Fun in Florida. I do the segment every day, but I try to mix it up for my own brain. But yes, every day there's a story, something about something outlandish that goes on in Florida.
11: Yeah. I don't know if you do the Florida man challenge online where you just type in a Florida man and put in your birthday and Google and find out what they did on the day, you know, your birthday. But my Florida man birthday story is the guy who took his drugs to the police to check if they were real.
3: That's,
11: I mean, they would,
3: that's a special kind of stupid.
11: Yeah. Hey, I just bought this meth and I was wondering if you could check the quality on it.
3: Sure. It's a special kind of stupid down there in Florida. It's crazy. We're talking with Alonzo Bowden. He's out at the Improv in Schaumburg this weekend, chicago.improv.com. Alonzo, I appreciate you taking some time with us. I know it's not easy for comedians to get up early in the morning, so I appreciate you taking some time and hanging out with us.
11: I absolutely appreciate it. I'm going to tell you right now, my favorite person in the world just fixed my air conditioning. My air conditioning stopped working, which isn't a problem because it only hit 103 this week.
3: Oh, is that all? Oof.
11: So he just fixed it. So this is the greatest guy in the world right now.
3: Alonzo,
11: thanks for having me on.
3: No, thank you.
11: Chicago,
3: I appreciate
11: it. I look forward to seeing you.
12: Yo, what's up? You're listening to, what is it, Chicago's Comedy Scene? Hey, yo. Hello, everybody. Listen, this is Jamie Kennedy. And if you want to come to a show and, hey, this is Jamie Kennedy. And if you want to come to a live comedy show, I don't need your help. I don't need your conversation. Just let me do the entertaining. I don't come to where you work, at Bed Bath & Beyond, and tell you how to stack candles. You're listening to Chicago Comedy Show with Tony and my other buddy. I forgot, but I met him on Tinder.
3: Thank you so much, Jamie. Have a great weekend in Chicago. Coming up in a little bit, Nick Guerrera. He's out at the Improv this weekend.
13: I'm the type of person that if I know I'm not going to see any of you tomorrow, I'm going to wear the same clothes tomorrow. Anybody else like that? Right, because sometimes you're like, you know what? I only wore this for 4 hours, and it was mostly in air conditioning. I can wear it again. I'm addicted to online articles, right? I love relationship advice, especially bad relationship advice. Because it's perfect, isn't it? Because you always see, like, articles where it's like, we interviewed 100 men, and here's the 2 things they want in a woman. Or we interviewed 2 women, and here's 146 things they want in a man. Number one trait on that list, height. Women want a tall guy, right? Yeah. I'm 5'5". Thank you, ladies. I know. They want height, because when they go out, they want to wear heels, live it up, and feel protected. I'm not doing any of that for you, okay? I got this suit from a Build-A-Bear. I'm not intimidating.
3: Funny stuff there from Nick Guerra. He's out at the Improv in Schaumburg. Nick, I'm sure I'm butchering your last name. How do I pronounce your last name, buddy?
14: Guerra, but it's okay,
3: Guerra,
14: man.
3: Guerra, Nick Guerra. He's out at the Improv in Schaumburg this weekend, chicago.improv.com. How are you?

0: chick's perspective.
1: Yeah, yeah, yeah. But I made sure to make it my mother so that at least it was a good response. I was like, she has to laugh. It's her kid, you know? She
2: Right, right. It's a rule.
1: She just can't turn and be like, you know what? I'm kind of a TJ Miller fan.
2: Now, what was that like, your first time on the Tonight Show? I mean, you know, for any comic, that's got to be the peak. And nowadays, well, I mean, it's so hard. Yeah, I mean, it's not like it used to be. I mean, it was a place for comics a long time ago, but comics are getting less and less shots on the late night shows. So what was that like for you?
1: Well, it was amazing. You know, I mean, the fact that it's the Tonight Show. And on that particular day, it was Robert De Niro was the lead guest. And that's why they let me on the show. They were like, we have big enough of an A-lister. We can take a chance on an unknown. And he's the reason I got on. Thank you, Robbie.
2: Whatever it takes.
1: Did it for me, man.
2: Whatever it takes. So what was your journey like? How did you get into stand-up? What was your first foray into stand-up?
1: Oh, you know, man, you go to an open mic, you scoff at the parking cost. You're like, I'm not going to pay $5 to park my car to go tell jokes. And then you're like, all right, I'll pay $5 to go. You know, and you get up on a stage in front of comedians who you think are huge in the industry, but you find out that it's just guys that do this every week. And that's kind of like their poker league. You know,
2: where are you from? Where did you start? Where are you from?
1: Oh man, I started in Dallas.
2: Wow. Okay.
1: Dallas,
2: so
1: Texas.
2: What's the comedy scene like in Dallas? I haven't heard much about it.
1: Well, exactly. No, the scene's great, but Dallas is such a sports town that the arts are overshadowed. You know, like, I mean, you've got four major sports teams there, mm-hmm. and so nobody cares about the arts.
2: Yeah.
1: If you want to go to a city that cares about the arts, yeah, you got to go to a city that has nothing going on for it but that, like Austin. You know what I'm saying?
0: is that scene like other scenes where comics kind of come up in groups? Like in Chicago, there seems like there's groups of comics that come up together.
1: Yeah, yeah, I think it's funny because there is a Dallas comic crew that came together and we all kind of moved out to L.A. on the same time. And we're all doing little things, and that crew, like, has Tone Bell, who's been on different NBC sitcoms, Dustin Ibarra, who's been on Gotham and Cameron Crowe films, Cristela Alonso, who had her own ABC sitcom. So it's an interesting crew to be part of. And then now you got me, Nick Guerra, who got on the Tonight Show.
2: That's awesome. Well, and you were also a part of NBC's Last Comic Standing. How was that?
1: It was great. I got eliminated, and they sent me on a press tour to promote that. I was like, oh, great. I got to go from TV station to TV station promoting the episode where I get eliminated. All right. Isn't that the way reality TV works?
2: That's fantastic. That's what you're looking to do.
1: Yep.
2: But you know what? You got a sense of humor about it. You go out there, you get the press, you do what you can, and you just keep going.
1: Oh, yeah, man. It was fun. You know, like, yeah, it's an experience. Anybody that takes that and gets very bitter about it, it's like, look, man, not many people get this opportunity. Just enjoy it, have fun with it, and stay positive about it. It's TV. Why not, you know?
2: Yeah.
1: What we fight for.
2: Yeah, yeah.
1: I'm in Chicago.
2: Absolutely, absolutely. Nick Guerra out at the Improv in Schaumburg, chicago.improv.com. What's your background like? Like, how were your parents when you said, you know what, comedy's going to be my thing? You know, you said your mom went with you to the Tonight Show, which, you know, is finally you really, you know, really making it. But early on, were they kind of like, you know, how about dentistry as a backup? You know?
1: Well, okay, maybe not ever dentistry. I don't know what parent other than dentists ever say, what about dentistry?
2: Right. That's true.
1: I think, you know, like at first, I mean, of course, you always have the people saying, oh, what about this as a backup? This is a backup of your family. But when I first went overseas to go perform for the troops is when my parents stopped saying that. You know, they were like, oh, okay, well, he's going to Italy to go perform for our troops, so I guess this is a legit thing, and they never asked again.
2: Wow, that's fantastic. What was that like to go to Italy to perform?
1: Oh, it was amazing. It was amazing. First off, to be flown out.

0: to a country that I never imagined I'd visit, you know, you're just like, wow. And then to do it on the notable cause of, you know, performing for our military to make them happy. You know, I went to Italy, Greece, Turkey, and Portugal. It was just amazing, you know?
1: Wow. Yeah. I mean, I remember being excited that they were paying for my hotel in Sioux Falls, South Dakota. So I could only imagine what it's like when you first get
0: amazing too. You know, who doesn't like a free hotel room? Come on.
1: I know. It's one of those things that when I stop doing stand-up full-time, I still hate to pay for a hotel. I'm like, no, wait, you're not supposed to.
0: Oh, yeah.
1: Yeah, you don't pay for these rooms.
0: Yeah, dude, I've worked at a movie theater for years, and now that I have to pay for movies, I'm like, oh, man.
1: It's ridiculous.
0: My Walmart's not that great.
1: That's fantastic.
0: I think we all have those experiences. No matter where you work at, I think we all have that, man, yeah, if you work at Starbucks, why do I have to pay for this coffee again? I remember when I would just make it the way I wanted it. You know, like we all have that.
1: Absolutely.
0: Somewhere.
1: Oh, is that funny?
2: Nick, do you remember going from needing that real job, you know, needing that full-time, you know, legit job to straight full-time comic?
0: Well, yeah, man, I got fired.
1: That's the best. That is the best.
0: I got fired from the full-time legit job. And I was like, go ahead.
2: Sorry, go ahead. I was going to ask you.
0: No, I mean, I just remember getting fired and then thinking, look at us, we're both talking over each other again. Yeah, my bad.
1: Go ahead, Nick. It's all you. You're good.
0: Go ahead, ask me. I'll let you this time. I'm tagging out.
1: No. No. It's all you, Nick. Go ahead.
0: Oh, no, I just remember getting fired. I have forgotten about it. I was working for a defensive driving company where we helped people with speeding tickets. And it was the choice of taking a gig or staying at work, and I took the gig. And, I mean, you know, they were like, okay, well, you're off the schedule now. So it was let me put everything in a suitcase and become a traveling comic.
2: Nice. So it boiled down to a decision about comedy.
0: Yeah. That's awesome. Was definitely about that. Yeah.
1: That's awesome. That's fantastic. When I first got into stand up, I was a jock in a small town in Iowa, had the comics on that morning, got fired after the show, and then went to the show that night, and the comics all joked about me getting fired that day, how they got the jock fired. It was the greatest thing in the world. I had a blast. And because I ended up being the MC that night. The MC got snowed
0: that's
1: in
0: hilarious.
1: And couldn't go, so they put me up as the MC that night. And that's how I got into stand-up full-time. He hired me as his house MC that night, and I went from there. So, yeah, but they were just a blast.
0: They roasted your firing.
1: Absolutely.
0: Isn't that the beauty of comics?
1: It was fantastic.
0: You're like, man,
1: I just
0: went through this terrible thing. Okay, well, let's get up here, and I'll pick on you for crying about it.
1: Yep. It was perfect. It couldn't have been better. Nick Guerra out at the Improv in Schaumburg this weekend, chicago.improv.com. I know you got a lot of press going on. You got a lot of stuff happening today. Before we wrap up, do you mind doing a liner for the program in the station?
0: Yeah, sure.
1: Okay.
0: Just tell me what you need me to
1: sure.
0: say. What do I?
1: Sure.
0: Hey guys, what's up?
1: Yeah, like this
0: time
1: is
0: to rock it out with. I don't know. You tell me.
1: Right. Yeah. Yeah. Hey, this is Nick Guerra. You know, you're listening to Steve and Tony, and it's Chicago's comedy scene is the name of the station.
0: Okay.
1: Whenever you're ready.
0: Okay. Hey guys, this is Nick Guerra, and you're listening to Chicago's comedy scene. Walk away with a few LOLs and ROFLs.
1: That's fantastic. That's perfect.
0: All
2: thank
0: right.
2: you so much, Nick. You've been a blast.
0: No, man, thank you for having me. You guys are great. Thank
1: Thanks.
0: You so much for doing this.
1: Enjoy Chicago. Have a good
0: All
1: one.
0: Right.
1: Bye-bye.
0: Yeah,
1: Whoops, there he is. All right. had some technical issues on that one, but I think that was on our end. That was fun. That was Nick Guerra is going to be out at the Improv in Schaumburg all weekend long. Get your tickets by going to chicago.improv.com. Fun week. Hope you guys enjoyed listening to us as much as we enjoyed doing it. Tony, any closing thoughts?
2: What a cool dude. I really liked having him on.
1: Yeah, he's a nice guy. Go out and see him this weekend at the Improv. Have some fun with Nick Guerra. All right, everybody. And we will see you on Monday. Have yourself a wonderful weekend. Take care.
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4: 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You're listening to Steve, Tui, and Tony Carr. For God's sakes, let's make comedy great again.

0: All right, guys, we're back. Steve Tuohy and Tony Carr. We got Scott Dicker from The Onion, the founder of The Onion. Scott, it's good to see you again. How are you?
1: I am really good. How are you, sir?
0: I'm good. Now, me and Steve are both big fans of, the website, and we're followers on Twitter.
1: I'm so pleased you've heard of it.
0: Yeah. Did you ever think it would be such a huge thing when you started? Did you think it would get to the level it's at?
1: No. When we were starting out, it really was a thing that nobody had heard of. And so people would ask what you're up to, what you're doing, and you'd tell them, and they're like, huh? Okay, whatever. But it was distributed in Madison, Wisconsin. The circulation was 15,000 for the first 2 or 3 years. And, you know, we were killing ourselves. We were working 14-hour days, 7 days a week. We didn't have lives. You know, we were just totally obsessed with this thing. And really, it was just to keep it going. Like, that kind of investment of time and effort was not necessarily targeted toward, we're going to make this thing huge. We're going to build a business that, you know, is going to make a lot of money someday. That literally was never a thought. The thought was, can we eat this week? You know, can we put out an issue? Can we pay for it? And a lot of people didn't get paid. You know, it was very touch and go there for a long time.
0: Now, did it start out with advertising the backing to it? I mean, is that how it initially got paid for?
1: No, there was never any financial investment in The Onion in the first like 15 years. Only once it started to become popular did people get interested in investing in it. And so, no, it was, you know, these two UW-Madison, Wisconsin students, Tim and Chris, were the guys who had the bright idea to start a humor magazine. And they brought me in because I was kind of a local comedy celebrity at the time. This is 1989 in Madison. I was doing a comic strip in the student newspaper, the Daily Cardinal, called Jim's Journal, that had gotten very popular. And my t-shirts were for sale at the local t-shirt shop, and you'd see them on people all over town. My comic strip was syndicated to other newspapers, and I put out a book collection of my strip that actually made the national bestseller list, which is crazy because it was a self-published book. So, you know, I was like the emperor of comedy in Madison, Wisconsin. Actually, there's one other guy who was probably bigger, and that is Dave Gray, who was a stand-up extraordinaire, one of the best stand-up comics I'd ever seen. And he had won the funniest person in Wisconsin competition. They used to have these like state by state funniest person things. I think they had a national championship at one point. So he was perhaps a bigger comedy celebrity than I, but I'm getting off track. So Tim and Chris came to me to get my help with The Onion. Well, it was then called The Rag. We changed it to The Onion because we thought The Rag was just kind of a crude title or whatever.
0: Right.
1: They, you know, they literally had no money. Chris survived on every morning. He would have a piece of bread with raw onion on it. And that led somebody to the bright idea of, well, you know, maybe you should call this crazy magazine The Onion. And then the other thing happened that was sort of fortuitous was we looked into the printing of this new humor magazine, The Rag, and magazine stock, that glossy magazine stock, is the most expensive kind of stock you can print on. And that was just not going to happen. Nobody had that kind of money. The cheapest kind of paper you could print on was newsprint. So we decided, okay, this is going to be a comedy newspaper, not a comedy magazine. And the name The Onion just seemed to really fit. The name The Onion seemed to really fit a newspaper because, you know, if we were going to do like a parody of news, which is what we would do because function follows form, an onion is a great name for like a juicy news story because you peel back the layers to get at the facts.
0: Right.
1: Such a great name for a newspaper. It's really surprising to me that no one had thought to name their newspaper The Onion before The Onion. such a great newspaper name.
0: Right. And that's what I always thought you meant by that's what I thought the title meant was the layers.
1: Right. And there's even the scene in it's a movie with Gina Davis where she's like a news reporter where she's getting an award for her journalism, and she has an onion on stage and she peels it and says, "A good news story is like an onion." She literally spells it all out. That was like the early 90s. That was after we had been around for a while. But anyway, so we started, you know, with nothing. And so Tim and Chris were pounding the pavement trying to sell advertising to pay for the printing. And they would get a pizza coupon and they'd put it right on the front page, you know, so that people would see it and there was a chance it would get used and the advertiser would know that people are seeing these ads. And we'd make I think it was like a $1,100 weekly printing bill. But Tim and Chris weren't making any money because it was all going to the printing. I was actually the only person on the Onion's payroll to start. I was because, you know, as I said, I was like a star. A comedy star. So I was doing cartoons for them, three different cartoons with different names, different drawing styles, just because I didn't want it to look like one of those, you know, pathetic high school yearbooks where the one guy who could draw was doing all the comics. Diverse cartoonist staff. And it worked, you know, it looked good. And they, you know, that hand-to-mouth existence went on for quite a while. And they actually were really struggling, and I volunteered to help. I volunteered to be the editor because they didn't really have one. And so I was in there with them, you know, starting about issue 4, I was de facto editor and was putting in the 14-hour days, you know, for absolutely no extra money. I was just getting my $60 a week is what I got for the cartoons that I was drawing for them. And then after a few months of that, they decided to offer to sell me the Onion. And so that's the first time any like investment of money came into the picture, when I had to cash in all my bank accounts, scrape up every penny I had, and give them what they were asking, which was $3,000. And I bought the Onion for $3,000 from them. I had to pay them a little bit more, but it would come out of earnings in the next year or two.
0: Right.
1: And, you know, we had a little ad staff. We kept selling the ads and kept making the printing bill. It was, you know, it's kind of a miracle. I look back on, the reality that we actually succeeded and that we got through those early years, because nobody really got paid. The writers got paid $5 a week once we had writers, which was a year or two into it, we actually started getting other writers.
0: So after those guys sold, did they leave the Onion, or did they stay involved?
1: They completely left. They went to Brazil and lost themselves fishing for like a year. And then they reemerged, started another newspaper in Seattle called The Stranger, which has been very successful. Have you heard of The Stranger?
0: I have not, but wait a minute. I want to back up. They lost themselves fishing? Like they went fishing and couldn't find their way back? Is that what you mean by that?
1: No. I meant they purposefully went into nowhere to completely cleanse themselves from the harried year or so that they had spent working themselves absolutely to the bone on the Onion.
0: Wow.
1: Chris went to Albuquerque and started a newspaper called The Weekly Alibi, which is still, which is also doing well. So they're both in the newspaper business, and are friends. You know, they're we're all on good terms. But no, when they sold and got out, they were selling to their top editorial guy, which is me. And their top ad salesperson, which was my business partner, Pete. And then their top production guy, Johnny, who knew how to use the computer. And we had like a 17 meg Mac, and we were doing like the Photoshop job, you know, literally the hard drive was 16 megs. And we were the team. And then Pete and I bought Johnny out about a year or two later. And then it was just me and Pete. Pete was the business guy and I was the creative guy. And that was kind of the structure of the Onion from that point on for many years.
0: Wow. Wow, that's amazing. $3,000 is what it really boiled down to. Well, less than that at some point.
1: Yeah, and you know, the money really is immaterial because I invested so much time, you know, 14 hours a day for 15 years, you know, is pretty much what I devoted to. And like, that doesn't even compare to the $3,000, you know what I mean?
0: Right.
1: Like,
0: well, that's what I'm saying. It's such
1: yeah,
0: a small,
1: real investment.
0: Such a small thing that became such a huge, you know, giant thing. I don't know. All my friends know what the Onion. I don't have a friend that doesn't know what the Onion is. But you know, my friends, I'm pretty selective with my friends. I think they all have a sense of humor.
1: Yeah, no, it's great that it's gotten out there and everybody knows about it. It's such a different beast when people know about it, because for so long, a lot of what drove the style of humor that we liked to shoot for was the fact that not a lot of people knew what the Onion was. So you could put something really weird and surprising and crazy on the front page. And because it was in print, it would just be on the street like a free newspaper. And so people would walk by it and see these crazy headlines and go, what in the, and that's such a great way to introduce people to the Onion. Like I'm sad that that's gone now, and that anybody out there who's never heard of the Onion, if they are ever going to hear about it, they're going to hear about it through a Facebook post from a friend of theirs or something. It's just not going to have the same impact. I still get people coming up to me saying, oh, I remember the first time I saw the Onion. I was walking down the street. You know, that's how it always starts, you know, and I saw this crazy headline. I picked it up and I said, what in the? And then I started laughing like they got hooked by that crazy method of that crazy introduction.
0: I don't think I've ever seen a paper copy.
1: Oh, wow. We stopped printing about a year ago, 2 years ago.
0: That's it? Really?
1: Yeah, no, it's been around that long.
0: Oh, well, then it's totally my fault.
1: It totally is your fault. Yeah. I mean, they were distributed in Chicago all that time. They were in New York, L.A., San Francisco, Austin. I mean,
0: I'm taking it back. I'm totally taking it back. I'm sure I've seen one.
1: Yeah, I'm
0: but
1: guessing
0: I don't think I was tuned into it then. Like once I got onto the website and, you know, the thing about the website is you can stay on it forever. There's just so much.
1: Yeah, no, it's an endless, bottomless pit of stuff. You know, another place you might have seen it is a lot of times in Chicago, the homeless guys would sell the Onion instead of Streetwise because they could sell more. So they would just pick up the free copies of the Onion and sell it. Maybe you saw it that way.
0: That's funny. So out of all these years, is there ever a joke or an article that you guys put out that you have a little bit of regret for?
1: Sure. Yeah. There are things we did that I look back on and, you know, that could have been better, that, you know, that went too far or whatever. And, you know, that's just the nature of producing that much comedy. It's going to happen, you know,
0: right,
1: especially when you produce it under duress and you're just trying to make your deadline. The bottom line is you got to fill those pages. So it's a blessing and a curse, and
0: right,
1: mostly a blessing, because it really teaches you the importance of discipline. It makes you realize that writer's block is an imaginary thing. If you need to fill a paper by Sunday, you're going to do it. And, you know, we were never late. We never missed a deadline for the paper, which is pretty amazing for a bunch of incredibly irresponsible slackers, which is essentially what the staff was. You know, my business partner was high, and the writers were all depressed, and I'm just chronically disorganized and inefficient. So it's quite miraculous where it is.
0: That's amazing, though. That's amazing.
1: Yeah, no, it's really astounding.
0: And the last time we talked, we actually did a show together, but then me and you talked after the show, mm-hmm. and we talked about how sometimes, a lot of times, it came right down to the wire for you guys to get done.
1: Yeah.
0: Which, you know, you the way you described it, it almost sounded like there was an excitement to that.
1: Totally, totally. Well, first of all, there was this feeling of every issue we had this energy. It was like, this is either going to be our best issue ever or our last issue ever. And that really fueled a lot of our comedy and just a lot of our excitement. It kept us going. We're all, you know, sleepless and delirious and charged up by, you know, drinking nothing but Coke and eating pizza. You know, you're just sugar fueled 20 something madmen and occasional mad women. But there were a couple of times, like I remember, we didn't have computer layout in the first few years. And so we had pasted it up on these paste up boards. We'd make it in the computer. We'd print it out at Kinko's and then we'd paste it up with wax glue, you know, sticky wax on these paste up boards. And then we'd have to take the paste up boards to the printer where they would shoot film and, you know, make plates and print the paper. And I remember one time, you know, I was obsessed with making the Onion as good as it could be. And so even when I'm carrying the paste up boards to the printer, I remember one time it was like 3 o'clock in the morning in the middle, dead of winter in Wisconsin. And I'm trudging through snow carrying these paste up boards and I'm reading them. I'm looking at the one on the front page and I'm thinking, is there a way this joke could be funnier? I could still go back to Kinko's and print out another, you know, sentence and cut it out and paste it over this sentence, which we often did. And I saw a typo, which was even worse than like a joke that could be improved. It was like a mistake. It was like, oh my God. Oh. So it was like one letter and it was all I needed. And the way we'd fix typos then, we wouldn't change them in the computer. That took way too long. We would just cut out a letter from somewhere else and wax it on top of the wrong letter. So I found an E. It was a 12-point small case E that I was looking for, and I cut it out. My hands were freezing because I'm literally outside in the snow, and it flies away. And it's like, oh my God, I need that. So I'm literally digging through the snow, looking for this 12-point little square, this E, to put on the paste-up boards and get it to the printer. That was a real low point. I found the E. I got it on there, got it to the printer. And when it came out, it was like a little crooked. Like I could tell looking at it that it had been pasted on after.
0: Oh.
1: Don't know that anyone else necessarily could, but yeah. And, you know, and there were so many times when we'd be driving it was due, I think, at 4 a.m. on Sunday night or Monday morning to the printer. And there were so many times when we were like driving and we would change printers a lot. So a printer, we had a sign up in our office. It's a famous quote. I forget who said it. I think it was attributed to Benjamin Franklin, but it was some other guy. Freedom of the press belongs to those who own one. And we were so proud of that because we owned our own newspaper and we literally had this hanging on our wall. But so often our printer would bail on us. And one printer in particular that we'd used since the beginning, all of a sudden, like on the day the paper was due, said, you know what, we're not going to print your paper anymore. They were tired of, they had literally had seen too many line drawings of penises and they were done. They just didn't want to see another one. You know, why they couldn't give us more advance notice, I don't know. But we would often be scrambling to find other printers, and we'd often have to drive an hour, 2 hours outside of Madison to these small Wisconsin towns where they'd have these paper presses. And we'd print with one of those people for a while, and then pretty soon they would get tired of seeing the swear words and the penis drawings or whatever, you know, sex drawings, offensive drawings of the Easter Bunny on a crucifix or, you know, whatever we're doing. And the further out you would go, the more rural you would go, the more trouble they would have with these, you know, racy images and swear words and all this other stuff. So that just added to the chaos and to the hand-to-mouth existence. We then realized the true meaning of that phrase. Freedom of the press belongs to those who actually own the printing press. not the ones who own the newspaper.
0: Right.
1: You can newspaper all day, but nobody's, if you don't have a press, you're not going to print it.
0: Yeah. That's really funny. We're talking with Scott Dickers, the founder of The Onion. He's reminiscing a little bit about the beginnings of The Onion. You know, me and Steve, I find talking to you inspiring, cuz I kind of feel like we're, you know, my station's, it's only been a concept for 2 years. It's been a thing for, I don't know, maybe a year and a half, and in the last 4 or 5 months, it's got some traction.
1: That's great.
0: And, yeah, we just hit the number one spot in comedy on Live 365, which is the largest internet radio network. So
1: that's
0: it's really been exciting. And once we hit that number one spot, our numbers went up probably 20%. So we went from barely, literally, it's measured in hours. We were 2 hours above number two.
1: Wow.
0: And then a week later, we're 2,000 hours above them. Just like that.
1: Congratulations.
0: Which is amazing. Thank you.
1: You're doing the hard, necessary work of building something.
0: Well, but listening to you talk about what you the amount of time and the amount of energy and the detail and all that makes me feel like me being obsessed with what I'm doing is not unusual for trying to do something different.
1: No, not only is it unusual, I actually think it's necessary. Unless you have that obsession, you're never going to do the work that needs to be done to build something, because it just takes a lot of intense focus. And the only way to get that organically is to be obsessed. So, you know, if you find what you really love doing and really want to do, I feel like you just have to go with that, and you just have to bury yourself, jump in with both feet, and do it. Worry about whether it's succeeding. Don't worry about the money. Just do it. And if it's not succeeding, you'll learn and you'll adjust and you'll tweak it or whatever, and you'll figure it out and you'll get there. But like, that's such a crucial part of the beginning of any effort to build a project or to build a comedy brand of any kind, I think.
0: That makes a lot of sense. Now, my friends and family are completely sick of my obsession. Like, complete, you know, because I haven't had a conversation with any of my friends that they don't go, hey, how's it going? And I don't talk about numbers of my radio station, which they don't care about. You know what I mean? They're like, oh, yeah, I heard you. I listened for a minute today. Like, that's, you know, that's, and I can't help it. Does that ever stop? I mean,
1: well, yeah, you know, like I was saying in the beginning, like, nobody really understood The Onion. And so I actually developed this repulsion to people asking what I'm up to. Oh, what you working on? What are you up to? It rubs me the wrong way, and I really don't like it, because for so many years I was so jazzed about what I was working on. I was so excited. I thought it was really a great thing. I was excited about the people I was working with and what we were creating. I just thought it was amazing. But whenever I would tell people, they just had no idea what I was talking about. And they'd be like, okay. And this is what? It's like a college newspaper? What? And it just was such an anticlimactic response that I'd rather just not, you know, just ask me about the weather or something. Ask me about, what are your favorite restaurants? Just don't ask me what project I'm working on.
0: See, I'm exactly the opposite of that.
1: Talk about it.
0: Well, because if they ask, they're opening the door for me to talk about it for 20 minutes.
1: Yeah.
0: I know that they don't mean to do that. They're just trying to say hello. But if you ask me what I'm working on, now you're stuck listening to me. I have pretty much forced people to take out their phone and download my app.
1: That's funny. So, well, yeah. I think it's maybe we're a little different, because I think my business partner Pete was that way. Like, he was a sales guy, so he loved talking about what he was doing, you know, and he could sell you an ad. He could sell anybody an advertisement in the Onion. That's just not my thing. My thing is creating the jokes, and those right. only work after you create them and present them to people. There's no process there that anyone understands or cares about. All they care about is the final product.
0: Final product.
1: All they care about is getting the laugh. And so there was a thing, like when I took a couple of hiatuses from The Onion over the years and made a couple of movies, and it was very even worse with that, because you work on a movie, you're spending, you know, a year or two or 3 years of your life doing this thing that nobody can see, you know, and then they ask, you know, oh, where's that movie you're working on? When can I see it? And you're just like, shut up. It's not, you know, I'm working on it. And they don't care the minutia of, you know, well, we just got out of production. We're going to do three weeks of pickups, and then we're going into post-production. They don't know or care about any of that stuff.
0: Right.
1: So I learned.
0: They just figure it's you and your friends putting a little film together. You should get it done in a weekend.
1: Yeah. They just want to see the movie. So I developed a stock answer when everybody would say, whatever happened with that movie you were making, or, you know, how's that going? Stock answer is, it's coming out Friday. It's coming out Friday. Because that's all they know about movies. And that's what I tell them.
0: But I saw you 3 months ago and you said it was coming out Friday. It's still coming out Friday.
1: Yeah, no, it's opening Friday. And that gets them right to asking about my favorite restaurant, which is what I'd prefer they do.
0: Which is what you preferred. That makes sense. So, I didn't ask you before we got into this, but you want to talk about you're doing stand-up now, right?
1: Well, yeah, I dipped my toe in the stand-up waters. It's something I've always wanted to do and have never, ever tried it. I did a lot of speaking engagements for The Onion, where we would go out to college campuses and do this little presentation. And I worked up this whole presentation with this character, and it was like, The Onion is this big, powerful news organization, and I was coming to their town to inform them that The Onion had taken over all the media in their town. And it was a fun sort of comedy show. It lasted like an hour. But that was the closest I'd come. I had never gone on stage as myself, you know, just telling jokes. And I knew that that was a totally different beast in terms of the comedy muscles that you use. And I was really excited to try it. What happened is my friend Ben Bailey, who's a very successful and established stand-up comedian and host of Cash Cab, was coming to town.
0: No
1: yeah. He was coming to Chicago to record a stand-up special at the Up Comedy Club. And he actually asked me to open for him. And this is when I literally had not done any stand-up comedy. And the show was like a month away. So I realized, oh, well, I have to learn and get really good at stand-up really, really fast. So I dove into it, and I did my first open mic at Second City. They have a Sunday morning open mic. Or is it a Sunday night? I know there's a Saturday and a Sunday one. I did one of those, and then I did an open mic somewhere else in town. I did a showcase that a friend does. I got as much experience as I could. I traveled, and I went to the local club, and they gave me like a few minutes, and I was trying out new material every single time, so that by the time I got to open up for Ben, I was hoping I would have, like, you know, 20 minutes of pretty good material that had been tested in front of an audience. And my very good friend, Tim Clue, who's a very, established